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10: Taking a look at your weather forecast, we'll see mainly cloudy skies with 40% chance of showers and a low of 14 overnight. Continuing showers into the morning, reaching a high of 20 by the afternoon, feeling like 25 with the Humidex. Tuesday, a mix of sun and cloud with a high of 23, and cloudy skies for Wednesday with a high of 24.
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12: Every Monday morning, we welcome back to the show, and he's a great guy, Eric Alper, from his website, thatericalper.com. Good morning.
13: Good morning. Speaking of disasters, hi.
12: Hi, yes. 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It's called thatericalper.com.
13: Uh-oh.
12: The CBC marking the 10th anniversary of the Hips final concert with a nationwide commercial-free rebroadcast Saturday, August 22nd. You broke the story. I can't wait.
13: Yeah, this is going to be amazing. For people who saw that final concert on in August 10 years ago and cried with the rest of the country, guess what? Now you have a chance to do it again. Mm-hmm. You can cry all over again, especially those ugly tears. And for people who missed it or who maybe weren't around or maybe had other plans, God knows what else you might have been doing that day since every television screen seemingly in this country was airing it. In fact, when it was all said and done, one third of the entire population of this country turned into the historic 2016 show on the CBC, and they're going to re-air it on Saturday, August the 22nd at 7 p.m. It's called The Tragically Hip, a national celebration, and it's commercial free, and so they're going to have programming during that night as well on the radio. So, you know, for you know, look, I hate to acknowledge competition, station wherever I am sometimes, but this one is kind of special. You know, this one, if there's anything that can bring the country together for one, you know, 1 hour or 2 hours, it's going to be this.
12: Yeah, I'm glad it's commercial free. And there's going to be a brand new introduction as well, I understand.
13: Yeah, what's amazing about what they're doing is that they're going to have never before scenes. They're going to have behind the scenes footage of the band on tour, and also notable Canadians sharing about what the Hip has meant to them, and the historic significance of that last concert. The special introduction is directed by Gord Downie's brother, filmmaker Mike Downie, so you know it's all going to be in good taste.
12: Mm-hmm. Eric, I love reading magazines. I'm a periodical junkie, and I think you'll agree with me that this week's edition of Rolling Stone is a must read. The cover story is about Rush, its incredible new tour, and it has a revealing interview with the band in print. But then you can go on YouTube and see an hour and a bit of an interview conducted by Rolling Stone. The interview is great, the article is great. Like I'm saying, this is absolutely must read, must view.
13: Yeah, do you remember when the band was on the cover of Rolling Stone? And I think half the fans were gleefully happy, and the other half was really snarky, posting things like, what took them so long? And, of course, Rolling Stone missed the boat on them for the last 35 years. Kind of, and they're both are kind of right. You know, this was a magazine that was really the journal of record when it came to music. If you were on the cover of Rolling Stone magazine, it showed the world that you had officially made it. And for a band like Rush that is and was even back then the third biggest band in the world when it came to consecutive platinum and gold albums, right behind the Beatles and Kiss, this was a long time coming for the group. And now that they've got a record-breaking sold out reunion tour, Geddy Lee and Alex and the new drummer Annika Niles tell Rolling Stone magazine all about rock music biggest and most unlikely tour.
12: Yeah. I'm about the same age as Geddy Lee and Alex, and I was watching the YouTube video, and what struck me was these guys are like kids again. I mean, they're giddy, high energy. You got to watch this YouTube video with these two guys. I just thought it was fantastic.
13: You know, one thing that I've kind of understood and realized after all of these years of being in the music industry is when I talk to the older artists, I'm talking about people who sold, you know, millions of copies in the 80s and 90s and still doing it. And they're always asking themselves, you know, can I still do this? But they remember that playing music, the word playing is so important. We've lost our sense of play when we've become adults. And, you know, practicing music is still very boring, I think, for a lot of people. But the playing part of it is supposed to be fun. And if you can make money doing it and being on the road with your best friend, which would be Geddy and Alex together, why not do it? And so that's a question that obviously they had to not only think about for themselves, but also for the memory and the talent of Neil Peart. And so when they realized that they could get an amazing drummer in Annika Niles and kind of sidestep all of the how dare you do this, you know, gallery on social media, the playing part of it was probably just as important as anything else.
12: Yeah. Well, I have to tell you something. Thanks to you, I learned this weekend that Christmas is coming early to me. The band with the best album covers, period, at least in my humble opinion, Roxy Music is cracking open the vaults for a reissue of the For Your Pleasure coming out sometime in November. Roxy Music, man, one of my favorite all-time bands. And tell me a band that did better album covers than Roxy Music.
13: Tell me a band that I can't post on social media due to nudity. Every time I can post about them, I have to go looking for a promo photo of the band because I can't post them. It's like the minute that I do, I start to get knocked by Facebook and Twitter for pornography. And so, yeah, the band is, they got back together again quietly and secretly. They're celebrating more than 50 years of their era-defining second album, For Your Pleasure, and it arrives on November the 6th. It's got some home tapes, studio outtakes, unheard demos, rare performances, and Brian Ferry said that he wrote half the album alone in a remote Derbyshire cottage, which means either he was chasing pure inspiration or he really wanted to get away from Brian Eno for a weekend.
12: Yeah. When a really good friend of mine, whose name is Rick Myers, got married, their first song at their wedding was Avalon.
13: And, oh, that's a great album.
12: And, and then when they went on their honeymoon, they went to Avalon off the coast of Southern California for their honeymoon. And then they had their first daughter. And he was, you know, they were saying, what are we going to name her? You know, we got these. And I said, hey, name her Avalon. Well, guess what? On the earth today is a beautiful woman named Avalon Myers, thanks to Brian Ferry and I guess thanks to me.
13: Wow, that's amazing. My when I used to work at the record stores in my late teens, I never got into them. I never heard from them or about them. I just didn't, you know, everybody's got to start somewhere. And the manager said to me at this record store, handed me Avalon and said that if you can't, if you don't have sex on a date after playing this album, the problem is you.
12: Ding, ding, ding. Winner, winner. Chicken dinner. Hey, finally, there's this great story you told me about over the weekend, and I bet a lot of the good listenership can really relate to this study. I certainly did. It's from the UK, and it says 1 in 3 UK adults wish they had continued making or studying music when they were younger. And I guess like with most people like me, I took the piano lessons and all the rest of it, but it sort of faded away. I've always regretted it, and I guess I'm not alone.
13: Yeah, it turned out that, you know, and it's a very recent study in the last 20, 25 years that, you know, playing music and learning about music at an early age helps you with engineering and math and science and creativity. All those things all add up when it comes to playing and performing music or even writing music. And it looks like that the UK adults are having a sense of regret, you know, giving up that clarinet in the fourth grade. But it looks like that, you know, maybe that, you know, that could be something for the school system to, you know, maybe push a little bit harder or make it a little bit more mandatory for students to play an instrument, knowing that a third of them is going to regret it when they're adults.
12: Yeah, we have to keep the arts alive in high school right across Canada. Well, wow, Eric, this is quite the Monday morning appearance. We got The Hip on Saturday night on the CBC. We got people who will probably go to YouTube to see the Rush interview. And thanks to your comments, I'm sure there are dozens of people Googling Roxy Music album covers this morning.
13: Just do it on a private website.
12: Yeah.
13: Yeah.
12: Every day on your website, that ericalper.com, you pose a question of the day. Hey, you had a good one over the weekend. If you could bring something back that was gone forever, and I posted Jell-O Pops.
13: Oh, that's a good one.
12: So
13: that is a good one.
12: What's today's?
13: Today's question is, well, speaking of Rush and Rolling Stone magazine, what magazine did you read cover to cover growing up?
12: Mad Magazine.
13: See? Me too. And Cracked.
12: What? Me worried?
13: which, you know, those three words are perfect for what we're living in through now, right?
12: Yep. And we celebrate the life and times of Alfred E. Newman. I love it. Thanks, Eric. We'll talk to you next Monday morning.
13: Thanks so much, Gene. We'll talk soon.
12: Okay, there he goes. Eric Alper, his website, ericalper.com.
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12: Good morning. At this time, it's another edition of Lidke's Gotta Take. John Lidke joins me this morning. Hey, good morning, buddy.
14: Good morning.
12: Well, you know, a lot of folks who are listening to us could be on a bus or could be on a train heading into work. A lot of people have to commute back and forth every single day. And this is your take today. Now, we were promised some sort of a futuristic green commute. So why does getting from point A to point B seem to be devolving into an absolute circus these days?
14: Yeah, thanks for that question and for having me on, Gene. You know, there were just a couple news stories this week that all came together, and I said, you know, we got to talk about this because it seems like our commuting is falling apart. And I think the reason is we were promised this futuristic green commute, you know, but it was a fairy tale. It was sold by politicians and urban planners and tech bros, all who don't use real roads on a regular basis. The entire promise was this seamless eco-utopia where we'd zip around on glowing e-scooters, hop onto an LRT, and effortlessly cut all of our carbon footprints collectively. But instead, I mean, here in Ontario, it's institutional chaos. In Windsor, we have organized crime rings running angle grinder e-scooter chop shops in alleys, according to the corporation that puts them on our streets. In Toronto, the province and the city have been in an ongoing battle over road paint and bike lanes. And in Ottawa, the public transit operator is spending $30 million on emergency transit funding because the feds didn't bother to tell them that they were shifting back to a four-day work week, and there's going to be an extra 60,000 commuters, and they said, oh my gosh, we don't have the seats for that or the routes. So we didn't get the future we were promised. We got administrative incompetence with transit cards.
12: Yeah. I know in your neck of the woods, more than 50 e-scooters have vanished, and like you said, they're probably in a chop shop. So many young people are getting injured on these scooters, and you know, parents and doctors are very, very concerned. You know, when you look at these e-scooters, you know, who's more to blame here?
14: You know, I think, why do we have to choose who's more to blame when it comes to it, whether it be the city, the company, the riders, the criminals? There's more than enough blame to go around, but at the end of the day, it is the city and the company that put these on the streets. There's a total lack of real-world awareness being demonstrated. Our core here in Windsor, much like many cities across the province and across the country, face real challenges. Property crime, open drug use, and a glaring lack of mental health, addiction support. That's the reality on the ground. Then the city allowed this scooter and e-bike operator to drop hundreds of multiple $100 high-tech vehicles onto public property, unlocked, untethered, and both act shocked when criminals do crime. Newsflash, that happens. In this case, they're harvesting the batteries out of them. Now, I used to have a business in our downtown here in Windsor. If I left thousands of dollars in inventory in my business with the door unlocked or on the sidewalk overnight, I wouldn't call the police when it vanished. I would question my own business acumen and judgment. I mean, this is not a sustainable transit model, it appears to be. This is an unmonitored hardware buffet for the black market.
12: Yeah. Now, in Toronto, people who ride bikes try to litigate a charter of right to bikes lane, to these bike lanes, mainly on Bloor Street in Toronto. Now, are they out of their minds, or are they onto something?
14: They're completely detached from objective and constitutional reality, Gene. Look, I get it. Road safety matters, of course. But arguing the charter's right to life, liberty, and security of the person means the fundamental right to dedicated municipal bike lanes, that's an insult to first-year law students who know better. What's next, a charter right to a functional cup holder in the car? I mean, look, the Court of Appeal had to step in as the adult in the room and remind everyone the Constitution exists to protect foundational and critical human rights, not to manage city traffic flows. And if a province can create bike lanes, they too can remove them. Because, of course, we know municipalities are creatures of the province here in our country. So if you're suing the government because you don't like cars or you want a bike lane, that's not a constitutional crisis. That's performative policy activism being played out in the courts.
12: Yeah. Many commuters today in my former hometown of Toronto are calling the TTC subways rolling homeless shelters, rolling washrooms, and rolling drug injection sites. And I know, talking to my friends, it's really, really becoming bad. But how did getting to and from work become, I don't know, an endurance test?
14: It seems like it, Gene, and you know, for many people, it truly is. And I won't try to suggest that Windsor's public transit woes when it comes to this are the same as, you know, Toronto, for example, my hometown where I was born. But every level of government, whether it be cities, the provinces, or the country, quite frankly, have passed the buck along the way until the transit car became the default social safety net when it comes to the unhoused and those in need of those mental health and addiction support. Federal and provincial failures on housing, severe mental health and addiction infrastructure forced vulnerable people to seek shelter whenever and wherever it's warm and dry. Meanwhile, transit authorities act as if basic order and passenger safety are outside their purview due to lack of meaningful funding from the cities and the provinces. This is public transit hot potato, and we're all left as the riders or the commuters with burnt hands trying to get from A to B, while provincial and federal ministers are chauffeured from home to work to the airport to, I don't know, the United Kingdom to pick up a sword.
12: Finally, up in Ottawa, the nation's capital, the federal government said you got to go back to the office 4 days a week. Uh-oh, they didn't tell the city. Their transit just can't keep up with the new demand. And in winter, their LRT line routinely freezes up. I mean, local transit in Ottawa is just an exercise in complete incompetence.
14: It is unbelievable. Seeing those news stories come out of there, I have to read the stories 2 to 3 times just to understand, like, no, it can't be that bad. They can't have actually made an LRT that doesn't run in the winter in Ottawa. But I mean, look, this is a masterclass in joint administrative failure. We have classic federal bureaucratic arrogance. They're issuing a top-down return to office directive that forced tens of thousands of workers back to 4 days of work a week without coordinating with the city transit provider, probably out of a fear of leaks and then organized labor opposition. On the other side, the local transit system itself, though, is so fragile that they can't add former regular daily commuters, and it triggers a systemic crisis, forcing $30 million in emergency funding to patch just to prevent total gridlock. I mean, this is two giant bureaucracies who refuse to communicate, and everyday taxpayers are left absorbing the cost and the delays to get to work and home.
12: Yeah. Final question here. I'm out of time. It's going to have to be a yes or no. Is the modern commuter dream dead in Ontario?
14: Dead, buried, and the battery was harvested in an alley in Windsor.
12: Another great take. Thanks, John.
14: Thank you, Gene.
12: Litsky's got a take. He's back tomorrow morning here.
10: Taking a look at your weather forecast, we'll see mainly cloudy skies with 40% chance of showers and a low of 14 overnight. Continuing showers into the morning, reaching a high of 20 by the afternoon, feeling like 25 with the Humidex. Tuesday, a mix of sun and cloud with a high of 23, and cloudy skies for Wednesday with a high of 24.
15: From the National Newsroom of the Canadian Press, I'm John Kennedy. U.S. Transportation Secretary Sean Duffy says he thinks it's foolish for Canada to think they're going to win a trade war with the U.S. He told Fox News Sunday that Canada is a country without a military, while accusing it of taking advantage of America. It comes as Prime Minister Mark Carney's decision to suspend trade talks with the U.S. has stirred up emotions on both sides of the border. Earlier today, U.S. President Donald Trump reignited his 51st state rhetoric through a social media post. Premiers in eastern Canada are calling on residents to once again buy local amid an ongoing trade war with the U.S. PEI Premier Rob Lance issued a news release today urging islanders to seek out products produced in Canada and in their home province. He says every dollar spent on goods from Canada or PEI supports the local people and businesses behind the product. The premiers of New Brunswick and Quebec are issuing similar calls. The RCMP in Fort Smith, Northwest Territories say a man has been arrested after three people were injured in a shooting.
16: Mounties say they responded to a call for a shooting outside a business in the town's west end early Saturday. Police say an armed man fled the area and a shelter-in-place order was issued for locals. That order was lifted about 15 hours later, with investigators saying the attack was targeted with the risk to the public now over. Police have said three people received medical attention. Fort Smith is located in Northwest Territories' southeastern corner and adjacent to the Alberta border. Lisa Laporte, The Canadian Press.
15: southern BC was hammered by an intense storm overnight that caused power outages and travel interruptions out of Vancouver. Environment Canada issued severe thunderstorm warnings for Metro Vancouver, Whistler, the southern Gulf Islands, and parts of Vancouver Island. BC Hydro's outage map shows thousands of customers across the province were without power in the early morning hours due to lightning and downed trees. Vancouver International Airport says passengers were left stranded between 9 p.m. and 3 a.m. because of lightning. Nearly 14,000 homes in the U.S. are under evacuation order due to a wildfire in Nevada discovered yesterday in the Sierra foothills. The fast-growing Hawk Fire has grown significantly in size since its detection to more than 42 square kilometers.
17: Governor Joe Lombardo has declared a state of emergency for Washoe County, and the sheriff is calling the blaze human-caused. Fire officials say the blaze apparently began Saturday and grew significantly throughout the day, with strong gusty winds, low humidity, and dry vegetation. At least six people have been injured. I'm Donna Water.
15: This is the Canadian Press. In sports, the Toronto Blue Jays series winning streak is over. Ben Rice hit a bases-loaded single in a three-run sixth inning, and the New York Yankees beat the Jays 8-3 in today's rubber match of the three-game set. Toronto had won its previous seven series. The Arizona Diamondbacks have placed Canadian right-hander Michael Soroka on the 10-day injured list because of right shoulder inflammation. It's the second time this season that Soroka has missed time because of an injury. He was out for nearly 2 months because of a strained left glute. The 29-year-old has an 8-4 record with a 3.40 ERA. The Toronto Temple will be without guard Brittany Skies and forward Anisha Morrow for the rest of the WNBA season. Skies sustained a foot injury and Morrow a left knee injury in a game on Friday against Portland. The Temple are also missing star guard Marina Mabrey for the game tonight against Las Vegas in Vancouver. From the Canadian Press, I'm John Kennedy.
11: It's Jean Valaitis on CKTV News.
12: Sue Ann Staff from Sue Ann Staff Estate Winery was coming in for the roundtable with Steph Vivier. And I just started talking to her about, you know, how the farmers were affected and how all the people who grow grapes and make our fantastic wine have been affected. So I said, hey, Sue Ann Staff, how about coming on tomorrow morning? And lo and behold, from Jordan, here she is, Sue Ann Staff. Good morning.
18: Well, Gene, you know, I never say no to a microphone or a camera. The media hog that I am. Thanks for having me.
12: Oh, it's always a delight to have you back on the show. You know, I've been spending so much attention talking about people's basements and the cleanup and how much it's going to cost the municipalities to haul away all of the garbage. And, you know, I made that on my hands and knees video for Doug Ford yesterday to initiate the Disaster Relief Fund. But I just haven't spent enough time, and I apologize for talking about the farmers and talking about people like you who grow grapes and make fantastic wine. So we had that mini storm, then we had the two flash floods. What happened at Sue Ann Staff Estate Winery?
18: Well, we certainly saw unprecedented amounts of rain, and you know, I think back to the 55 years I've been here, and then all the stories I've heard from my father and grandfather, and of course they had the stories from the generations before. Never, ever have we heard of a storm as substantial as this. We had on August the 2nd, 5.6 inches of rain, or 125 millimeters in 12 hours. And at points it was coming down as fast as 99 millimeters an hour, which is just substantial. And so we had water logging in places we've never seen it. We had water flowing over roads that and drainage ditches that were designed, were good and deep to manage water like this, and it couldn't take it.
12: Yeah. So did you sustain a lot of damage? Is your harvest this year going to be affected by these flash floods?
18: Well, it's a little bit too early to tell. A little bit will be about what happens to the weather in the future. I can tell you there are fields that are still waterlogged. We're lucky up here on the Niagara Escarpment, just, you know, things flow down from here. However, those fields that are totally flat, I'm thinking more specifically down in Niagara and Lake, where there is no place for some of that water to go. And some of the stories are quite quite scary, quite frankly, of how that water is not leaving the field. They're at capacity. The vines have absorbed as much as they can. The soil has absorbed as much as it can, and it's still there stagnant. Mm-hmm. And what starts to happen then is the vines, and this is grapevines and peaches and cherries and plums, so we're all in this together. What the trees and the vines start to get suffocated from oxygen at the root level. The vines and the trees start to show stress as far as and not getting nutrients that they need. They do need oxygen as well. The disease pressure starts to increase exponentially as well because it's just so moist there. We talk about that anyway during the grape industry during the typical growing year, about how humid it is in the vineyards and in the orchards, and how we have to keep up on the spray program to make sure the vines do not get damaged by mildew and botrytis and black rot and things like that. But if you can't physically even get into the vineyard without causing even more damage than what's there because of the weight of the tractors, the problem goes up exponentially.
12: It's obviously a competitive industry here in the Niagara region, but when something like this happens, it becomes a cooperative in industry. How much damage do you think has been done, and what effect will this have this year, next year, and for the years to come?
18: Right, so for this year, I can already see some fields that are suffocating from this problem, that there already is damaged leaves that have gone brown and are starting to cup from water damage. There is a financial burden as well to some of the growers that are immediately in there with excavators digging out their trenches and digging out ditches and stuff like that, and in areas that they've never had to do that before as well. Also investing more into underdraining. So, I mean, grapes, just think about grapes for a second. I'll just focus on that as my skill set. Grapes are very deep-rooted. They don't like water as it is. Most vineyards are underdrained already, at least every other row, if not every row. So it's already a monstrous investment into each vineyard, not only in the vines, but also in what you don't see underneath the ground, of getting rid of that water. And so we're going to have to think about a little bit more about where does that water go, how big are those underdraining pipes, and you know, it needs some place to go. It needs to get down to the lake as fast as possible. So what are all those avenues, and what are all those ditches and drains and creeks that need to be looked at again to make sure we can dispose that water as quick as possible? Yeah.
12: So you obviously would benefit when Ford finally opens up this disaster relief fund. It sounds as if the industry needs it.
18: This is a perfect example of where the disaster relief fund would come in. Well, that it really is a disaster, something that's unprecedented, we haven't seen before, and I would love to see some more investments here. It's interesting, you know, we've been looking at investments on the irrigation side of how to spread out the wealth for water when we need it. But, you know, it's funny when we hear the opposite problem, and we just need to, keep thinking of those 100-year rains and the way life is going lately. It seems like that the peaks of drought and the peaks of rain seem to exceed themselves, and they outdo themselves each time.
12: Yeah, the irony of that does not escape me. We were talking in my office, which is the kitchen, yesterday, that drought, and then one minor, then two major floods. It's just like all or nothing.
18: And, you know, if we had that disaster, but you know, that monstrous amount of rain on August 2nd, that'd be one problem. But we're already at saturation because of the previous storms. So the drainage ditches were already full. The fields were already at capacity with lots of water in them. Like every vine and every soil has a different water retention capacity, and they were already at their maximum. So when this rain came, there really was nowhere for it to go. It was already excessive of what we needed.
12: Yeah. Well, what's next for the industry and for you specifically?
18: Right. So we're just going to have to keep monitoring those vines and see what we can do. For those that are still waterlogged, they're still working frantically at trying to increase the amount of drainage that they have. We'll have to just monitor the vines and make sure that we keep up on our disease management. That's the immediate disaster we need to manage. Make sure the powdery mildew, downy mildew, botrytis are managed. And I'll tell you, I was just doing our budget, and I'm already at the year's budget for what we typically spray. So we'll be at 40 or 50% above of what we needed to be. And then long term, looking at how we can improve drainage, looking at what we can do to our soils as well to mitigate the damage from this year, how to get more oxygen into the land, and how to do things like like our worms have been damaged from this, for crying out loud. Like, they've drowned. The microorganisms that are in the soil that help promote digestion and aeration in the soil, they've been waterlogged. That all needs to be reestablished and reinvigorated for future years. So it isn't just a one-year problem. This will be 2 or 3 years for those farms that were waterlogged.
12: Wow, it's really quite incredible. I'm so glad I had you on this morning, because I need to pay more attention to this. And, you know, whenever I see you, you're always so optimistic. I mean, you're really up against it, but I admire your optimism and positive outlook for the next couple of years. And all I can say is, you know, best of luck to you and the entire industry.
18: Well, you know, farmers are resilient. We always look at next year as a better year. Well, the joke as a farmer is we've only had two good years, 1958 and next year, because you always know that next year could only be better than the one you have.
12: All right. Hey, thanks for coming on this morning. I always appreciate talking to you when you're here, and it's great to have you on the show. You really opened up my eyes this morning.
18: Anytime, Gene.
12: Okay. Thanks so much.
18: Be well.
12: There she goes, Sue Ann Staff from Sue Ann Staff Estate Winery.
10: Taking a look at your weather forecast, we'll see mainly cloudy skies with 40% chance of showers and a low of 14 overnight. Continuing showers into the morning, reaching a high of 20 by the afternoon, feeling like 25 with the Humidex. Tuesday, a mix of sun and cloud with a high of 23, and cloudy skies for Wednesday with a high of 24.
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12: A former member of Parliament for 18 years, member of the Privy Council of Canada, and right now an energy expert, president of the Canadians for Affordable Energy, and of course the Gas Wizard. Good morning, Dan.
19: Good morning, Gene. Thanks for that intro.
12: All right, let's just get the bad news out of the way. Gas and diesel going up big time tomorrow. Regular up 4 cents a liter. Premium up 4 cents a liter. Oh, my goodness. Diesel up 7 cents a liter tomorrow.
19: Yeah, back to $2.30 a liter at the top end for diesel. And we were $1.32 this time last year, Gene. As for gasoline, yeah, it's now making a bit of a comeback. It looks like there's nothing happening with the Straits of Hormuz or any of the entanglements. It looks like Iran wants to wait until Trump says uncle and hits the U.S. November midterms. But it also means gasoline is up 4 cents a liter tomorrow, and likely looking at another 2 cent a liter increase come Thursday with diesel up about 4 cents. Now watch what diesel does, because we talked about this two or three times. While Wall Street likes to play this short-selling game of oil, they can't short-sell diesel or gasoline. You either have it or you don't. You either need it or you don't. And there's no this, you know, playing this game of trying to create another market around paper that financializes those assets. The important to know then, diesel is really reflecting the scarcity in the world. And yep. So at $2.30 a liter, I think a lot of people are going to have to think twice, including the trendies out there that say, oh, I don't drive, or I drive an EV. Guess what? Nothing moves in this country. It is the global workhorse with our diesel. And so its price going back to record levels here should shock Canadians and people around the world.
12: Yeah. I want you to put on your political hat and a former member of the Privy Council hat on. There's a bit of a jigsaw puzzle I'm trying to put together this morning, and maybe you can help me with the final few pieces. Our beret-wearing European Prime Minister is finally back in Canada. Now, the trade deal runs out at midnight tonight, which means we could have 50% tariffs on many goods tomorrow at this very, very time. You know, they talk about the negotiations on places like the CBC. Well, I found out how they were negotiating last week. They had two meetings, each lasting an hour and a half. That means nothing. Now, the Prime Minister shows up in Canada, and the first thing he does is he goes to the Maritimes, and he's part of this announcement yesterday, the Newfoundland, Quebec, and Labrador new Churchill Falls agreement worth billions of dollars for electricity. And the federal government, man, I don't know where it's getting all this money, is providing $10 billion in financing. Yesterday, he said this was the most important story in Canada, yet the tariffs are running out at midnight. And as the Canadian-American Business Council stated last week, that could cost more than 137,000 jobs in Canada in 2017 and more than 200,000 jobs in America next year as well. I mean, I don't think this guy wants a deal. I think he wants a return to Orange Man Bad, where he tricked all of those senior citizens and the elbows-up crowd to elect him in the last election. Put the jigsaw puzzle together for me. What do you make of this whole thing?
19: Yeah, well, it's a smoke screen. We've known about the Churchill Falls project for quite some time. We know that Premier Joey Smallwood did not get a great deal at the time, and for 40, 50 years, it's been a, it's stuck in the craw of many people in Newfoundland that they were, getting their hydro sold to Quebec for 0.6 cents a kilowatt hour, and Quebec was selling it to the United States for 10, 20 cents. So that deal had to be changed. But to actually have that as a priority when you look like, it looks like the country is facing an economic tsunami, given that so many companies have already had to contract. Look here in Niagara region, how many have contracted or relocated steel, chemistry, fertilizer, refining, and even auto manufacturing. So those are the big ticket items that are up for grabs at 12:01 this evening, tomorrow morning, and none of them seem to be closer to obtaining any kind of credibility. We do, of course, have Carney doing a smokescreen by playing the Churchill Falls thing, which is a pittance compared to the damage that's going to be done. But you know, it really does interest me to hear some of the news outlets there saying, "Oh, the petition to kick the U.S. ambassador out of Canada is growing with 200,000."
12: No, that doesn't mean anything. He'll never get kicked.
19: Well, no, that's distraction. Yeah. That's diversion. Yeah. That's left wing liberalism trying to play this game of Orange Man bad, U.S. bad, and really papering over the fact that this economy is going into the wastebasket very quickly.
12: Yep. Hey, you know what? And I always like to point out to people, you were a Liberal MP for 18 years, and I voted Liberal for all of my adult life, and the same thing happened to me that happened to you. We didn't leave the Liberal Party. The Liberal Party left us. And, I mean, BC is burning. The tariffs are coming into play at midnight tonight, and we have a prime minister on vacation in Italy. And listen, everybody needs a vacation, but that was not the right time to take a vacation. And we could, economically be screwed tomorrow morning at this time.
19: Well, that's right, and it does suggest where Mr. Carney's priorities are, given that most of his assets are in the United States. Hell, his family lives there. It can easily be that stupid, simply because they're getting a little bit of money. In other words, a federal civil servant job. Smarten the hell up. As for boomers who did very well, got their pensions, got their homes paid off, got the living life of Riley, look around you, because that next generation, where people walk around with the eyes you once had, looking forward to a future, are not looking forward to a future thanks to the selfishness of liberal voting boomers. Yep. You brought this upon yourselves. You had your elbows up. Well, guess what? Tomorrow morning, the country is going to be ankles up.
12: Yeah, well, their grandchildren are going to hate their guts. Finally this morning, and you know this as well as me, if you want to hide something in government, announce it late Friday night or Saturday. Oh, and look what happened on Saturday last weekend. The Environment Minister, Julie Drabruson, served legal notice that the mandates suspended 6 months ago on EVs are going to be permanently abolished, announcing it on a Saturday because she just knows they were wrong all along.
19: Well, they were wrong, and their alternative is to substitute it with something that guarantees that people can only buy EVs. Why? Become familiar with the term 75% reduction in emission tailpipes. That's what replaced Carney's frivolity and Trudeau's frivolity over the EV mandate. Look, if you taking the efficiency of vehicles today and trying to reduce it 75%, no technology exists to do that. So really what they're saying is, hey, you can buy a vehicle and buy a Big Mac truck that runs on 8 cylinders and now has to run on 1 cylinder, which is really dumb. We're going to get you to go with those EVs, whether you like it or not. Oh, by the way, we got these cheap Chinese junk EVs you can drive around. And so folks that are willing to tool around in their little four-slice toasters on wheels or their little golf carts, over-glorified golf carts, get ready, because your opportunity to buy cheaply made appliances to get around from point A to point B is just around the corner, because the Liberals are doing sleight of hand. It's a bait and switch. It's a smoke screen. And what they're doing is saying, yeah, we got rid of the EV mandates, but now we're going to make it impossible for you to buy efficient, reliable, cost-effective, internal combustion engines, the kind of which has driven our economy very strong in years past and supported the auto sector. It's all gone, folks, and you voted for this, and you went with the fake. You went for the head fake that the Liberals are providing. Good luck and good riddance, because you look great in your little tricycles in the middle of winter.
12: Thanks so much. We'll talk to you next Tuesday morning.
19: Thanks, Jane.
12: There he goes, Dan McTeague, president of Canadians for Affordable Energy, with the stories you simply don't see anywhere else. Good morning, Tom.
20: Good morning, Jane.
12: Hey, Tom, my dad was a Holocaust survivor, so he, and as a result, my mom, and as a result, my sister and I, were one of the lucky families. He survived. Your reporting shocked me this week. The federal government is protecting for, quote, the safety of individuals in concealing more than a million pages of records on Nazi collaborators led into Canada after 1945. Now, Tom, you know, Cabinet years ago promised to release all of the Holocaust-related files. Now, Tom, I don't care if you're 85, 95, or 105, these people must be brought to justice for the memory of my dad and so many other people who died.
20: That's exactly the point, Jane. These are not... And there is some confusion on this point, certainly at Library and Archives Canada, where they hold the records. These are not people, I was in trade school in Heidelberg, it was a crazy time, I was swept up. These are Paul Bernardos. These are the worst of the worst. These are serial killers. They were led into this country, dozens of them, scores of them. And they compile their names and addresses. And the only war crimes inquiry we ever had back in 1985, and that list was sealed. And groups like B'nai B'rith, historical researchers, and others have been after that list for 40 years. And the feds simply will not release it. What is inexplicable and, frankly, infuriating is in the case of Library and Archives Canada, this is currently before the courts and a ruling by the Information Commissioner, but the fact this is even an argument is just simply berserk, is they are looking, archivists are looking for reasons not to release the names. And one of the exemptions they invoke is safety of individuals. The other is solicitor-client privilege. I mean, you got 80 Paul Bernardos led into the country. Don't talk to me about solicitor-client privilege. The list will come out eventually, Gene, but the feds have dug in on this, and Canada, I have to tell you, has one of the worst records when it comes to releasing Holocaust files. 2009, now I don't want to rant, Gene, Cabinet signed, it was called the International Holocaust Remembrance Alliance. It was an agreement. It's based in Berlin. And the agreement says this: if you sign this agreement, you agree, their words, not mine, to take all necessary steps to facilitate the opening of archives in order to ensure all documents bearing on the Holocaust are available to researchers for all time. They won't do it.
12: Mm. Well, speaking of secret lists, this is a doozy of a report on your site. New records show a federal blacklist of Freedom Convoy supporters was privately circulated to thousands of corporations, banks, including the Bank of China, the Bank of India, Citibank, Wells Fargo. But not only that, it was the RCMP that sent the list out in the first place.
20: And it was illegal. Two courts have now ruled, the Federal Court and the Federal Court of Appeal, and the Supreme Court, we think, will rule the same way because they've taken a final appeal on it. This was unlawful. This was unconstitutional. What happened? During the Freedom Convoy, the Department of Finance decided to play hardball. The minister, Chrystia Freeland, in the day, made a calculated decision, and she ordered the RCMP to start rounding up names, and they did. These were names of supporters, names, addresses of people who sympathized with the Freedom Convoy protest. By the way, that was not a crime to sympathize with the Freedom Convoy protest. Millions of Canadians donated money to them. But Cabinet invoked the Terrorist Financing Act. That was a stretch. And they came up with this name. We only now, all these years later, see in records that blacklist in Ontario alone went to between 1,000 and 2,000 brokerages and other corporations. There was no limits on it, Gene. Worse yet, it was not encrypted information. Anybody could have seen those names. And there was no attempt to even verify if the cops made a mistake on the list and just named someone who was a passerby. Gene, outside of the Civil Liberties Association and people such as yourself, and I have to say a surprisingly few members of Parliament, it's beyond me why this does not get people exercised. If the government can do that and freeze your bank account because you didn't not have correct thinking, Joker's wild, man.
12: Yeah. Tom, I feel for this guy, and I'm talking about Housing Minister Gregor Robertson. You know, every ministry he puts his hands on turns into, and let me use gentle language, caca, if you know what I mean. Now, you're reporting housing starts remain far short of target, with new construction down by double digits in the biggest markets in the country. And that's right from CMHC this week and on your site. The figures contradict repeated claims by Robertson, who just can't get anything right.
20: Not even close. They're not even close, Dean. Their target, this is their figure, not mine. Their figure is we need a minimum 500,000 housing starts a year to restore affordability. That's their language. We have never built 500,000 houses in Canada in a single year.

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1: Which, as we know, is a communist dictatorship where people are locked up with no habeas corpus. Now, this petition follows notice from credit card issuers suspending all transactions in Cuba. Well, Tom, maybe Ms. Gazin should travel to North Korea, where I understand the weather is just great in August.
2: It's interesting. It's interesting that there's a reason, even if there was not a flight ban and a travel advisory. There's a travel advisory because airlines are not carrying air passengers to Havana. They're not going to Cuba because they can't refuel, because there's no jet fuel. And now we see Visa and MasterCard this summer suspended all transactions in Cuba. So if you go there, get ready for, according to the travel advisory from the government of Canada, shortages of food, water, medicine, transportation, and you better take all cash. By the way, look out for street crime. Why is some people, in particular New Democrats and others, pretty hot on this? Their economy is heavily reliant on tourism. Their estimates, Cuban economists have said that the travel bans and advisors have taken 5% off their GDP. Like, their ambassador went to a parliamentary committee. He begged them, Jane. He said, please, please, come to Cuba. We'll try to show you a good time, given the absence of electricity and food. But they're desperate for the cash.
1: 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Thank you, Tom.
2: Thank you, Gene.
1: There he goes, Tom Gorski, with Blacklock's reporter every Thursday morning here. It really is the best news site in Canada.
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4: From the National Newsroom of the Canadian Press, I'm John Kennedy. Prime Minister Mark Carney's decision to walk away from U.S. trade talks is drawing sharp reactions on both sides of the border. U.S. President Donald Trump revived his 51st state rhetoric, while Canadian leaders are backing Carney's refusal to accept what he calls a bad deal. Ottawa is promising dollar-for-dollar countermeasures on sectors including steel, dairy, and electronics. The dispute is also fueling calls to buy Canadian, while some U.S. politicians warn the tariffs will raise costs for families and businesses. Federal conservatives are now calling on Ottawa to release the details of the trade offer from the U.S. that Canada rejected this week.
5: In a letter to Trade Minister Dominic LeBlanc, Canada-U.S. relations critic Shuvaloy Majumdar said that while his party supports the government's decision to reject the deal, Parliament is in the dark about what was on the table, Majumdar adding that Canadians deserve to see it. Meanwhile, a spokesperson for the Bloc Québécois reiterated calls for a meeting between the recognized party leaders in the House of Commons to get a briefing on the situation. Don Mitchell, The Canadian Press.
4: Treaty 6 is marking its 150th anniversary at Fort Carleton, where Indigenous leaders and dignitaries are gathering to honor the agreement and its enduring legacy. The treaty covers much of central Alberta and Saskatchewan, and a new monument will be unveiled during the anniversary ceremonies featuring national and Indigenous leaders. The milestone comes as some Treaty 6 First Nations remain at odds with Alberta Premier Danielle Smith over her government's proposed referendum on separation. The Bank of Canada is keeping a close eye on private credit, as Canadian investors and banks now have exposure to about $500 million in loans. The fast-growing lending market can give businesses quicker access to finances, but many deals happen behind closed doors with fewer reporting requirements than traditional banking. The central bank says the risk remains manageable, though private credit has never been tested through a prolonged market downturn. Officials say a small seaplane crashed into the woods while trying to land on the water near St. John's, Newfoundland and Labrador on Saturday night. Canadian Press reporter Lisa Laporte has the latest from emergency services.
6: St. John's Regional Fire Department says the Merlin GT plane lost power as it was trying to land on Paddy's Pond, about 15 kilometers southwest of the city. It says the two men on board managed to get out of the wreck by the time first responders arrived, and neither suffered serious injuries.
4: The Royal Newfoundland Constabulary says the crash is being investigated by the Transportation Safety Board of Canada. This is the Canadian Press. In sports, Steve Alker of New Zealand beat South Korea's Wai Yang on a one-hole playoff to win the Rogers Charity Classic at Canyon Meadows Golf and Country Club. Yang carded a final round of 7-under-63 to take the clubhouse lead before Alker shot 65 to tie him for the 54-hole lead at 16-under. Alker rolled in a 7-foot putt for birdie to win his second PGA Tour Champions event of the season. Arthur Fils of France defeated American Francis Tiafoe 6-3, 1-6, 6-0 in the capture of his first Masters 1000 title at the Cincinnati Open. Wyndham Clark has claimed the second of the PGA Tour's playoff tournaments. Clark closed with an even par 70 for a three-shot victory at the BMW Championship in St. Louis today. He held off late charges from Rory McIlroy and Patrick Cantlay. From the Canadian Press, I'm John Kennedy.
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11: Taking a look at your weather forecast, we'll see mainly cloudy skies with 40% chance of showers and a low of 14 overnight. Continuing showers into the morning, reaching a high of 20 by the afternoon, feeling like 25 with the Humidex. Tuesday, a mix of sun and cloud with a high of 23, and cloudy skies for Wednesday with a high of 24.
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12: I'm talking to Lori Gill today, and Lori is the executive director of Attach Niagara. And Attach Niagara offers trauma services and counseling, and you also have a trauma and crisis support team. And I wanted to talk to you about the trauma experienced by people with flooding, because I'm not sure how much we've talked about that, but you were also impacted by the flooding.
13: Mm-hmm. Yeah.
12: So you're in the North End?
13: No, we're in Jordan, actually. So, and fortunately, we're not impacted by the first part of the flooding, and our house is elevated, so we weren't really anticipating to be impacted at all. But unfortunately, as so many people experienced, there was just so much water, an unprecedented amount of water, and it had to go somewhere. So it up and into houses.
12: Let's talk about the trauma services that you're offering. You are listed on the City of St. Catharines website, assuming Lincoln as well, as a place where people can go to get trauma support. What type of trauma are people experiencing? Because it never occurred to me until I started reading a little bit about trauma, and it makes so much sense, because some people have lost everything.
13: Yeah. So there's core elements associated with trauma, and that's when things happen that are unexpected, things that are out of our control, things that leave us feeling powerless or helpless. And when we look at emergencies, disasters, crisis events, there are a lot of those elements, if not all of those elements. So people are experiencing shock, they're experiencing overwhelm, some are experiencing displacement, loss of property, damage to property, not having adequate insurance, or not having insurance at all, or not getting coverage that they thought that they had. So there's a lot of overwhelm and often an ebb and flow of emotions. So we may see times where, you know, people are just moving forward as best as they can to get out flooring or get out to get the walls down or do whatever they need to do to reduce damage or prevent further damage. And it's not uncommon that our emotions will ebb and flow as well. And when there are intense emotions like shock, as that goes down, there may be moments of sadness and moments of despair or moments of, you know, just overwhelm around the shock of everything. So part of what we're doing is providing our therapists, our trauma specialized therapists, and we know that we can mitigate the shock of what happened. So if we can process through, and our processing model is a bottom-up model, so it doesn't involve needing to talk about what happened, which is good because the more cognitive part of our brain tends to go offline in states of extreme stress, which is why we often can't rationalize our way through things. But when we start with the nervous system, when we start with the body that's holding the trauma and holding the shock, then we can bring that arousal down. And we can't change what happened. Nothing can do that, unfortunately, I wish. But we can kind of soften or depotentiate that shock. And as we do that, that helps to bring the arousal down. It helps to bring the higher order part of our brain back online. And that just helps us to move forward with a little more clarity and regulation. And will also help with quieting reactions like when we see rain coming, for example, and our body goes into this state of activation, myself included, because I need to do my own processing, which I will do in the coming days. It's our nervous system firing up in response to what's happened. And it does that to keep us safe. But that security guard part of our brain, that amygdala, is really, really good at detecting threat, not so good at understanding when threat has passed.
12: Why is that? Now, it rained a few days ago. Might have been yesterday morning, I'm not sure. Anyway, it was fairly significant. Now, I live downtown and I didn't get as affected as much, and I have an unfinished basement, so I wasn't experiencing that kind of loss. But I heard the rain and my immediate thought was, I wonder what's happening, you know, in the rest of St. Catharines, because I know that the ground is so saturated that any amount of rain. Now, I didn't hear about more flooding, so I was relieved about that. But I'm not even personally affected. And I'm worrying about it. I cannot even imagine what people are going through. I've read about some people, and I've seen some of the front lawns of homes where people have, you just can't imagine how much stuff is out there. And I know people who have been affected. So when you say it's a body first, what exactly does that mean?
13: Great question. And I think to your first point there that you made, I hear a lot of that as well, that so many people, whether they were affected or not, we know somebody who was, it's had a significant impact on the community as a whole. And even people that didn't experience it directly are reporting that same activation that you just described. And it was yesterday morning, and I woke up at 5 a.m. when I heard thunder. My husband woke up and heard it much earlier and thought, oh my gosh, and went downstairs and checked. And we did actually have water come in again yesterday, and maybe we wouldn't have seen it if our walls had been closed up. But and part of it is that's a reality, right, of circumstances when we are in the midst of something like this. Being aware of what's happening is important, and also helping to calm our nervous system is important. So to your second question, why is it that that happens? Trauma is a sensory experience, and it's really taken in primarily through our senses. So sight, sound, smell, sensations of touch, movement, emotions. That higher order part of our brain in a state of extreme stress, as I said, gets kicked offline. And that's for survival purposes, right? If there's a real threat, and all of us can relate to this, if we were relying on that cognitive part of our brain, we would be dead. It's too slow. We him and we ha, we think, we contemplate, we change our mind. So if it were an actual life or death situation, we cannot be relying on that part of our brain. So it gets kicked offline. Brain scans show us right hemisphere busy and active at work, left hemisphere speech centers, cognition, largely offline. So when I say we use a bottom-up model or a sensory model, it means that we're starting with the brain networks that are centrally involved in trauma and where trauma tends to get stored, which is in our senses, in the central details that our brain like hyper-attuned to at the time that it perceived threat. And actual or perceived threat is the same thing. So it doesn't matter if there was actual threat. It's whether there's a perception of it and my brain goes, oh, you know, and relates to that and reacts. Human beings have the ability to turn on the stress response just by thought alone. So there's a lot of activation that happens in our body just with the messages that we're sending ourselves, just with the thoughts that we're having. So we're really working to, we have a model, a very step-by-step structured model that works through those central details of trauma, helps to depotentiate or take the charge away from that, and also seems to help put the memory away in proper space and time. So trauma memories, unlike neutral memories, don't have a beginning, a middle, and an end, and they don't get consolidated typically as memories in the past in the same way. They often feel like they're reoccurring. So what we want to do as soon as possible is tend to those, depotentiate them, integrate them so it can be put away in proper space and time and not feel like it's still kind of running in the background for some people, you know, 60, 70 years later, we're working on stuff that has been running in the background and kind of hijacking their nervous system.
12: Well, we can rely on our brain for many, many wonderful things, but that's one of the things. And the fact that the brain takes something that's so negative and then says, I'm going to hold on to that. I'm not going to let that go. But I think as well, people feel that they should be able to cope with this. That, mm-hmm. you know, days have gone past, they should be able to cope with this. But it's not. It's not a one-time event. It didn't, you know, it didn't flood. It's done. Move on. So, you know, one of the things now is a lot of people are trying to deal with their insurance company. Yeah. And some insurance companies, from what I understand, are saying, don't touch anything in your basement. And other insurance companies are saying, just take a lot of pictures and then move the stuff out. And I think people are very confused by that. So I'm guessing that will just drag the trauma along, then, you know, how do they replace everything? So there's all of that going on in your brain all at one time.
13: Yeah. And even if it is a single event, it's important for people to understand that the shock, the confusion, the difficulty paying attention, the overwhelm, the, you know, sadness, the feelings of loss, those are normal human responses to abnormal experiences. Those are normal reactions to stress, and they do vary from one person to another. So you may see some people whose nervous systems are really revved up and they're feeling really hypervigilant or really activated. You may see other people who are really shut down, exhausted, depleted. And then we often will see people flip-flopping between both of those, right? Because we're humans. So I think having grace with ourselves, understanding it, it's not when we have a single event trauma, that's a single event trauma, it still can produce all of those reactions. And people's response to that will vary just based on their individual circumstances, resources, lack of resources, past history. But then when we have cumulative trauma, it's just like the cumulative rain, right? The rain in and of itself can be impactful. But then when we have more and we have more and we have more, there's a loading effect that happens. And just understanding that it is going to take time and support. And if we can hold space for what's there and acknowledge it, typically it's going to shift a lot faster.
12: Yeah. So you can't say to yourself, oh, I should be over this. Right.
13: No.
12: Or maybe people aren't even thinking that right now, but they might be thinking a month down the road, oh, I should be over this. You know, my insurance company has come in, I've got all of this. I should move on. But what you're saying is your brain will still hold on to that. So part of your body and your brain will say, yeah, get over it. But then there's this part of your brain that keeps saying to you, no, you can't get over it right now. You have to do something about it, or I'm going to stay there in your brain and, you know, God. Just be activated for, like you said, in some cases, it could be 60 or 70 years.
13: Yeah.
12: And everybody's trauma is their trauma.
13: Yes, absolutely. But that's another thing we're hearing a lot. And I'd love for people to have awareness around is There's a lot of minimizing of people saying, you know, oh, I didn't have it as bad as somebody else had it happen, or I don't really need the service, I'm okay. And wonderful, wonderful if they are. But if they're not, and they're needing somebody to talk to, or they're having intrusive images, or they're having, you know, activation or anxiety, or feeling, you know, extreme sadness or overwhelm, that's what resources like ours are here for, is to be able to help people integrate that. And that could be a 5-minute protocol, because we have adapted protocols for crisis that are triaged based on the individual's response, or it could be 35 minutes, right? Or maybe an hour. But there's little things that we can do. And I think right now, while people are focused on the cleanup, which is very important, and we're still doing that ourselves, it's also important to build in that mental and emotional health care as well, because that will just help us be resilient longer term.
12: I'm wondering if it is different for different generations. I did hear one story about, you know, so fire has been out helping people clean up, and Team Rubicon is here, which is largely retired service people who have come, and that's one of the things they do. They go to different areas and help clean up. But I heard this one story about a seniors couple, and the husband was experiencing some dementia. And the cleanup crew went in, and he became disoriented, didn't know who they were, and was yelling at them, get out of my house, get it, because he was afraid. And we know that happens with dementia. So they had to leave. Now, his wife is there trying to cope with all of that. And I think that that's a bit of an extreme situation. But seniors, I think, have special circumstances, because it's physically very difficult for them to clean up.
13: Yeah, absolutely. And those reactions are going to vary. And that makes really good sense with, you have somebody with cognitive decline having a reaction like that, because it's unfamiliar, it's unpredictable, it's disruptive, it's confusing and disorienting. I would say, I think leaning into the services that are out there for anybody who is in that situation where they have cleanup and they can't do it themselves, they don't have to do it alone. There is Team Rubicon and Samaritan's Purse, and both are actively working in the community to do the muckouts and clean things out and help prevent the spread of mold. And so if anybody's in that situation, I'd really encourage them to reach out to the resources. But I think when it comes to those different responses, generationally, as you asked, absolutely, generation makes a difference. You have people that have had all different life experiences or cultural experiences, also depending on where they've lived and what they've experienced. Lifestyle practices, spiritual views, life views, like all of those things factor into how we manage and cope with stress. And there's not one right or wrong response, right? As human beings, we're complex. And I often teach that, you know, what we see is that tip of the iceberg, what's happening right here and right now. And a lot of times the reactions we see might not make sense based on right here, right now. So here I am, helpers coming into a home, clear out stuff to keep you safe, and we're getting told to leave and somebody's really distressed. That doesn't maybe make sense. But when we look at the context of what underlies it, which is often so much bigger, right? Hence the iceberg analogy, there's often so much else there. So past trauma experiences, neurodivergence, cognitive decline, you know, people are really struggling to let go of things also.
12: I was right? just going to say that there are things where there, you know, people are having to make a decision of, does this have to go? Yeah. Or if I keep it and it dries out, is it okay? Yeah. I'm wondering about kids, because I haven't heard a lot about kids. And they're seeing, you know, I mean, and we never thought this would happen in Niagara. But we're seeing kids who have lost their entire playroom in some cases, or teenagers who had, you know, a room down in the basement where, you know, they had their stuff and video games and whatever. They kept everything down there in their private space.
13: Yeah, absolutely. So I actually just wrote a little workbook for kids to help them integrate and work through that experience. We have some psychological wellness kits that we've put together. But kids, the earlier that we can help them form meaning of what happened and notice and name their emotions, the better it is from a resiliency perspective. This is the kind of stuff that does have a really significant impact because they are so little and their brains are growing, and you know, they look to the adults in their lives to know, am I okay? And as the adults in their lives are likely very overwhelmed and struggling themselves, that can be really hard also, but is also human. So that's where accessing counseling support. I know Pathstone has free support. We have free support for kids as well, kids and teens. Accessing even some of the online resources. So we've created an app platform, and part of the section of the app that's completely free is our trauma and crisis response section. So there are resources there for children, youth, and families focused on emergency preparedness, response, and recovery. There are resources for adults. There are resources there for responders and volunteers as well. So I would just say making sure that they're having the opportunity to talk about it. And a simple but very effective strategy is even what we call name entertainment. And this works for adults too. It works for all ages. But just even pausing to notice and name what we're feeling in the moment and just allowing that to be there, right? Even if it's just for a second. When we do that, we're integrating, right? We're bringing both sides of the brain online, which is impacted by trauma. So we're noticing that felt sense, which is primarily right hemisphere, our emotions, the body sensations. When we're naming it and reflecting on it, adding speech and reflection, that's left hemisphere. So we're activating that higher order part of the brain. And that actually has the ability to kind of dampen the intensity of the emotions. And then if we add to that further and think about, okay, what do I need when I feel this way? So we use the prompt of like, I feel I need. So I feel sad. I need space to just feel sad, perhaps, or maybe I need a hug, or maybe I need reassurance. And can you offer that to yourself? And from a parenting perspective, kids sometimes don't know how they feel. Adults a lot of times don't know how they feel, but we might help and name it for them. So it looks like you're feeling really sad. I know that that stuffy was really important to you. I'm sorry that that happened. What would be helpful for you now? Would a hug be helpful? Yeah, as a child, I actually had a house fire and lost everything. And interesting, yeah, I've done a lot of processing work, and that's something that I'm realizing now. I didn't ever process, and I'm realizing that because this event and getting rid of things has actually stirred up those loss feelings. And I've already said to our therapists, at some point in time, I'm going to do processing around this because I know how important the processing is. But that's how our brain works, right? We have these neural networks of association, these networks of neighborhoods. And because that's unprocessed for me, that's stirred up, and it's making this situation a little more amplified than it probably would have been for me had I worked through that.
12: Yeah, I think that there's actually a couple of things you said there, which is one of the things is be kind to yourself, because, you know, we tend not to be kind to ourselves. But it's interesting, and this happens a lot with people who are working in something and feel like, oh, this isn't happening to me. This is happening to the other person. So you've worked in trauma, and you do a lot of education, which we're going to talk about a bit, but you work in trauma, and there's this thing that's been sitting in the back of your head all of those years and has activated. In terms of what people can do now with Attached Niagara, you are offering two free sessions to help people get through this. You're putting out a lot of information on social media, so if people want to reach you, that's probably the easiest way for people to go, or do what I did, which was just Google Attached Niagara Flood Trauma Response. And I also downloaded your app, and I got to trauma resources on the app, and up came the Trauma Center Healing app, and I downloaded that and took a look at it. So there are things there. Maybe people that don't have time right away to do this, but it's not time limited in terms of the services that you're offering. I don't have to say I got to do this today because, you know, Lori's going to stop this on Friday. It's going to be an ongoing process for you in opening up and offering that kind of service to the people here.
13: Some, yes. So currently we're deployed through the province at the request of the City of St. Catharines and the Town of Lincoln. So that deployment is time specific. Those are those brief 1 to 2 sessions that we're offering. I believe we'll be available at least until the end of August. We'll still do our best. Like, we have volunteer therapists that are passionate about helping people. But our core services do have a specific catchment. So we have to be mindful that our therapists that we have, which we only have very few, are utilized for the intended purpose that we get the small amount of grant funding that we do for. But then we also have, through the training that I've been doing, volunteer therapists that have signed up with us, and those are who we're drawing upon. They've been intensively trained in our trauma intervention model. Those are who we're drawing upon to provide support. And I do imagine that even when we don't have this kind of deployment order in place, when there's a need, we'll still be able to draw from those resources, and we'll certainly do our best to do that. The app is not time limited, and certainly information that we share is not time limited either.
12: Lori, thank you for coming on and talking about this. I hope people who listen will feel some level of deep breath. Oh, okay. Some people are going to be able to say, oh, okay, I've got to readjust my brain. I've got to do this with my body. But there still will be an awful lot of people who are just holding on and not understanding what to do. So there are a couple of ways that they can reach out to you. And as you said, there are other mental health resources. CMHA Niagara is one, and Pathstone for children. You can go on the city website, which lists all of the services, including Attach Niagara. You can go to your website, attachniagara.com. And Lori, I'm going to let you go because I know that you're extremely time, but now you have the specialized therapy. So yeah. Connect, figure out if it's something for you, and Lori and her team are there to help.
13: Wonderful. Thank you so much for having us and for thinking of us, Janice.
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11: Taking a look at your weather forecast, we'll see mainly cloudy skies with 40% chance of showers and a low of 14 overnight. Continuing showers into the morning, reaching a high of 20 by the afternoon, feeling like 25 with the Humidex. Tuesday, a mix of sun and cloud with a high of 23, and cloudy skies for Wednesday with a high of 24.
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5: Business professor with the DeGroote School of Business, McMaster University, Professor Mervyn Ryder. Good morning, Professor.
6: Good morning.
5: Okay, firstly, we're going to talk about imports and exports, and I don't know if you're a Seinfeld fan, but I can't see that without thinking about Art Vandelay, and that was a character George pretended to be, so I thought, geez, if Art Vandelay was a real person, how would he have been doing in May?
6: Well, of course, he would have been very important doing importing and exporting. That was the key industry that he was involved with. We don't normally talk about this, but we've had an interesting report this week. Stats Canada looked at the month of May and looked at all of the imports and all the exports and made a comparison. And for the third consecutive month, Canada reported a trade surplus. A trade surplus happens when you export more than you import. Now, the trade surplus was $4.2 billion, and it's the largest surplus we've had in many years. It's also the third consecutive month in which we've had a surplus. What caused the surplus is actually a really simple combination. As a country, the value of what we were importing was down, but the value of what we were exporting was up, and so this is why that grew. Now, in fairness, the key export that we have is oil. We are a petro nation, if you will. We do make money exporting oil. By the way, we primarily export that oil to the United States. So Donald Trump is not happy that Canada has a trade surplus and that it comes at because America is buying our oil. And why is the oil exporting so valuable? Well, of course, the price of oil has gone up because of Trump's war in Iran. And so this commodity, it isn't that we're shipping more oil, but the oil that we're shipping is worth a lot more money, and that is what's led to this trade surplus as it's gone that way. Now, Why is this important? This is the second last piece of information that the Bank of Canada is going to get before it looks at interest rates next Wednesday. The last piece of information comes tomorrow when we get the jobs report for the month of June. And no one is expecting it to be a blockbuster report. In other words, we're not expecting to hear that we're hiring record numbers of people, but we are expecting it to be a positive jobs report, that there were jobs created in Canada, that it did help eat into the unemployment rate a bit. And therefore, when you roll all of this economic news, I'm going to go out on a limb and say that next Wednesday, when the Bank of Canada meets, it's not going to change interest rates. It's not going to cut them, but it's also not going to increase them. It's going to hold steady. And again, the argument is, because we still don't know what's going to happen in the Middle East. Here, Mr. Trump was at the NATO summit this week, and by the time that ended, the United States was bombing Iran, the ceasefire was over, the negotiations were off, and so because of this volatile situation in the Middle East, the on-again, off-again war, maybe it's going to go up, maybe it's going to calm down. Nobody knows. I think the Bank of Canada is going to keep interest rates flat and say we've got to watch this roll out some more. So that's why all of this information is important.
5: Yeah, it's good information to have, Professor, because I think, you know, over and over there's a feeling of things not going well, but it's nice to hear the true data and what's happening.
6: Yeah, this is an interesting thing as well. There are people, I'm sure if you ask people, they'll say, oh, well, isn't the economy in a recession? It doesn't feel that great. And yet the reality is the economy is doing fine. The reason why it doesn't feel that great is the uncertainty in the air. But it's not the performance on the ground. So everything we're getting from the performance on the ground says we're okay, nothing to worry about. But this doesn't get past that mental feeling of uncertainty and that maybe things aren't quite right. So I understand exactly why people feel the way they do.
5: All right, let's talk about this announcement from Meta. Big investment for Canada, specifically in Alberta. What are they looking to add there?
6: Yeah, so Meta, again, not everyone is familiar. Meta is the parent company of some things that you may have heard of called Facebook and Instagram and WhatsApp. It's a large technology company, kind of a competitor, if you will, of Google or Alphabet, a competitor with Amazon, what have you. And they made the announcement on Wednesday that they were prepared to invest $13 billion, that's with a B, $13 billion, in an AI data center to be located northeast of Edmonton. So this is going to be up there quite a little ways. Why is it picking that area northeast of Edmonton? Well, the climate should help with cooling the data center. These data centers throw off a lot of heat, and so if you're in an area that has a colder climate, especially during the, shall we say, the winter and spring months, that should help with the cooling aspect of it. Now, we also know that AI data centers are quite controversial because they consume a lot of electricity. So as part of this $13 billion investment, Meta is going to create their own natural gas burning electrical power plant that's going to generate 1.4 gigawatts of electricity to run the center. Now, 1.4 gigawatts, that sounds like a lot of energy, but how much is that? That's roughly what the city of Edmonton itself uses over the course of a year to provide electricity to its residents. So it's a good-sized plant. They're going to burn natural gas. I'm not a big keen believer in burning natural gas to generate electricity, but natural gas is a resource that Alberta has lots of, and so the province of Alberta was happy to sign an agreement like this. No construction dates were given in the announcement, but even if it's fast-tracked a bit, I don't think you're going to see this data center before 2030. But nonetheless, Daniel Smith, the premier of Alberta, is really happy to have this kind of investment from a global company like Meta.
5: Okay, so let's get a update on a story that you brought us a while back, that controversy around the CEO of Air Canada. There was that unfortunate tragedy in New York where two pilots were killed. And in the press release, announcements, he didn't speak French when he talked about the tragedy, and that caused all kinds of backlash.
6: Yeah. The CEO involved here is named Michael Russo. He's been a fine CEO of Air Canada, and he's been associated with Air Canada for over 19 years. But Mr. Russo has a little problem, and that is that he is not bilingual. He, of course, can say bonjour and merci, but other than that, his French is quite limited, and he's tried taking lessons to no avail. It hasn't really worked for him. After that terrible plane accident in New York, he correctly released some words to the press about it all, but they were released completely in English. His video that he did was in English with some French subtitles, and because some of the pilots involved were from Quebec, it felt like this was a little tone deaf, so there was a lot of complaining, and that led him to say, well, you know what? I've been at this company long enough. I am going to retire as of the end of August of 2026. So he's still there now as CEO, but he's going to retire in about 6-7 weeks. That then leads to the question, well, if he's retiring, who are they going to replace him with? So the board of Air Canada began a global search for a replacement, and yesterday they announced who the new CEO was going to be. Now, I may butcher his name a little bit, but I believe it's pronounced Anko van der Werf. Anko van der Werf. He is the current CEO of Scandinavian Airlines, or you might know it as SAS. He is seen as a rising star in the airline business, and it was announced that he is formally going to join Air Canada on January 1st. So for a period of 4 months, they're going to have an acting CEO working with the board to govern the organization, but Mr. van der Werf is going to arrive in January. Now, we don't know what his compensation is going to be. Mr. Russo's total compensation was roughly around $13 million a year. So if you had applied for this job and you didn't get it, I'm sorry. It would have been a nice bit of compensation for you. But I think more importantly, Mr. van der Werf is fluent in 5 languages in addition to his home language, which is Dutch. So he comes from Holland originally. And not only does he speak Dutch, but he speaks English, French, Spanish, Swedish, and Italian. When they made the announcement yesterday on Air Canada's website, the press announcement was issued in English and then also in French. And any videos were done in English and in French. So Air Canada has certainly heard the message. And I think they've got himself a real superstar to help lead Air Canada into the future.
5: 5 languages, one of those people that just makes you feel lazy.
6: Well, yes, but in fairness to him, that is a much more common thing in Europe because of the European Union and the free flow of people between countries. Younger people are learning multiple languages in response. And I have visited Europe frequently, and I'm always amazed when I'm talking to somebody how they might start a conversation. And they'll guess what language you speak. Maybe they'll say something to me in German. I respond in English, and just like that, they switch from one language to another. This ability is very common there, not so common here in Canada or the United States.
5: It's incredible. It's fascinating. All right. Well, we'll see how he does, and I know you'll keep us updated. Thanks, Professor.
6: Glad to be with you.
5: Business Professor Marvin Ryder joining us from the DeGroote School of Business, McMaster University.
7: Desktop, laptop, radio, or cell phone. 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
5: The S-C-H-O-O-L word. We can't say it, but some people have to because they are focused on making sure that all in the community have what they need to get back to school come September, right after Labor Day, including our next guest, and that is Community Care CEO Betty Lou Suter. Good morning, Betty Lou.
8: Good morning, Steph. Have you got your hip waders on over there?
5: Well, we are playing the flooded or not flooded game here in St. Catharines, and you do live just down the street from the radio station here. How's your house faring?
8: Mine did really well. I had my eaves troughs cleaned, which is really important, and I have new basement windows, which are sealed, right, you know? So that took a little bit of the anxiety away, but you always wonder if, you know, if it could creep in, but no, I'm dry.
5: I'm glad to hear it, Betty Lou, because a lot of our texters are not in that situation this morning. Yeah, they're all cleaning up. All right. Well, like I said, it's July 28th, and I know the kids don't want to hear about back to school, but this is your duty over there at Community Care St. Catharines Thorold. You guys are already thinking about it.
8: Well, we certainly are, Steph, and I really appreciate you calling me because we started our registration yesterday. On July the 27th, and we really need to encourage people to register as soon as possible while supplies last. And It's a different phone number, so it's 905-685-1340. Or they can call, if they live in Thorold, 905-227-9240. And you need to call and get make sure your registration is up to date. We offer it to kids upwards of from kindergarten to grade 12, once again, while supplies last. And it's really, really important for people to know. We want to make sure that every child goes to school on the right foot. And you know, Steph, it's so important for kids to feel like other kids when they go back to school. And we rely on the community at this time of year. Canadian Tire Bank is our main sponsor. Henry Schein, Arcona, does another event for us later on in August. But it's really important psychologically for kids going back to school to feel like their peers, don't you think?
5: Oh, absolutely. I mean, embarrassment at certain ages when you're a kid, you start to, like, you know, notice that your life isn't like their lives. And kids can really carry that on and not really verbalize it. So to be like everybody else, to have that new stuff, to feel that fresh excitement, every child deserves that.
8: Oh, absolutely. And, you know, we need backpacks. We need school supplies. We need healthy snacks. And healthy snacks, and, you know, healthy snacks are really important because the first week of school, as I say, you know, just so everybody gets adjusted, ensure that they have their healthy snacks in their bags. And you know as well as I do that there's restrictions at school, what you can take to school, you know, with peanut allergies and things. So just be mindful of that. But it's wonderful to see last year we helped upwards of 1,700 kids start on the right foot, and we're hopeful that we are able to do as many.

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2: Absolutely. CEO of Community Care St. Catharines Thorold, Betty Lou Suter. 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
14: From the National Newsroom of the Canadian Press, I'm John Kennedy. Federal party leaders are now reacting to calls from opposition conservatives for the government to release details of the rejected U.S.

0: U.S. trade offer. A Bloc Québécois spokesperson wouldn't say whether they support the request from the Conservatives, but did reiterate for a meeting between recognized party leaders to get a situational briefing. The NDP's leader in the House of Commons, Don Davies, says the government looping in MPs could strengthen Canada's position. Green Party leader Elizabeth May says party leaders should be briefed, but stop short of demanding the trade deals be made public. The U.S. introduced new 50% tariffs on billions of dollars worth of Canadian exports yesterday, targeting $28 billion in a range of Canadian goods. Prime Minister Mark Carney responded that retaliatory tariffs will hit the U.S. on September 8th, telling a media conference on Saturday that Canada walked away from a bad deal. Police in Ottawa say they've seized more than 100 pills that were found scattered across two parks.
1: Investigators say the pills were in a residential area of the city. The incident prompted a statement from authorities urging residents not to touch suspicious substances found in public spaces and to keep children and pets under close supervision. Police say the pills of various types were scattered near bushes and trees, on the grass, and even concealed inside acorns. The pills are being tested to determine their composition. Don Mitchell, The Canadian Press.
0: A possible new sign of growing fallout from the war in Iran, the Telegraph newspaper is reporting a small-scale energy generator in the UK was attacked and shut down for 4 days in the first of its kind Iranian cyber attack in the nation. ABC's Lama Hassan is in London with the details.
2: British officials insisting there was no threat to the wider grid, nobody lost power, but the government is taking this incident seriously. The incident reportedly taking place at the same time as a series of other attacks targeting dozens of water treatment systems in 7 US states last month, also believed to be carried out by Iranian-based hackers. And this comes against the backdrop of the war with Iran still unfolding with no end in sight, and as the president is set to announce tough, sweeping new sanctions on Iran.
0: Actor Shelley Fabares has died at the age of 82. She was a fixture on television for decades, starring in the series like The Donna Reed Show, One Day at a Time, and Coach. Fabares also got a recording contract during her time on The Donna Reed Show, scoring a top 40 hit with the song Johnny Angel. She leaves behind her husband, MASH actor Mike Farrell, and her family says Fabares passed away on Saturday, but no cause of death was given. This is the Canadian Press. In sports, the Toronto Blue Jays series winning streak is over. Ben Rice hit a bases-loaded single in a 3-run sixth inning, and the New York Yankees beat the Jays 8-3 in today's rubber match of the 3-game set. Toronto had won its previous 7 series. The Arizona Diamondbacks have placed Canadian right-hander Michael Soroka on the 10-day injured list because of right shoulder inflammation. It's the second time this season that Soroka has missed time because of an injury. He was out for nearly 2 months because of a strained left glute. The 29-year-old has an 8-4 record with a 3.40 ERA. The Toronto Temple will be without guard Brittany Skies and forward Anisha Morrow for the rest of the WNBA season. Skies sustained a foot injury and Morrow a left knee injury in a game on Friday against Portland. The Temple are also missing star guard Marina Mbrae for the game tonight against Las Vegas in Vancouver. From the Canadian Press, I'm John Kennedy.
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5: Taking a look at your weather forecast, we'll see mainly cloudy skies with 40% chance of showers and a low of 14 overnight. Continuing showers into the morning, reaching a high of 20 by the afternoon, feeling like 25 with the Humidex. Tuesday, a mix of sun and cloud with a high of 23, and cloudy skies for Wednesday with a high of 24.
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7: Welcome to the CEO Series. I'm Carl Moore from McGill University. Each week, the CEO Series takes you inside the minds and lives of some of Canada and indeed the world's top leaders to discuss strategy, leadership, and today's pressing issues. And some of the world's top leaders have spent time with us, like Justin Trudeau, Mohamed Yunus, Nobel Prize winner, and President of Bangladesh, and Sir Richard Branson. Today, I'm delighted to be in New York. Always a pleasure to be in New York with Ambassador David Lametti, Canada's permanent representative to the United Nations here in New York. He's a legal scholar, a former McGill Law professor, and a former Minister of Justice and Attorney General of Canada. Must be over 40 now with all that experience. He now sits at the world's most complex diplomatic table representing Canada at the UN at a genuinely interesting time in global affairs. David, thanks for being with us today.
8: It's my pleasure, Carl. Thank you.
7: So, David, you grew up in Port Colborne, Ontario. What was it like, and what did your parents do for a living when you were a boy?
8: Port Colborne was a small town, 20 to 25,000 people at the best of times, industrial town on the north shore of Lake Erie and the south port on the Welland Canal. My parents were Italian immigrants to Canada. They came to escape poverty after the Second World War. They had no formal education. They made sure that we went to school. My father worked at Inco for a number of years, so the International Nickel Company, and then began his own business of building houses. So he was a contractor. He eventually left Inco for his own business, and so was a small business person, residential construction. My mother was his main support. She was the accountant. She dealt with the subtrades. And if you knew, if you were in construction and you know what dealing with subtrades is like, she did a very good job with it. And when my father passed, my mother managed a number of properties and that sort of thing that she and my father had invested in over the years.
7: So where did you go to university? Like, you're sitting in small town Ontario. Where did you end up going to the university?
8: My first degree, I started at the University of Toronto. So I was at St. Michael's College, University of Toronto. There was a reasonably, I suppose, natural progression from small town Ontario to Toronto, which was, you know, Ontario and Canada's biggest city. And I had a very, I think, productive time at the University of Toronto. I enjoyed it, but I also learned a lot.
7: What did you study?
8: I studied economics and political science.
7: Okay. And, now, this is a professorial self-serving question. Decades later, you studied, but now you were involved in politics very actively in a way.
8: Yeah.
7: Do occasionally things you learn in university still kick in your thinking?
8: Oh, my goodness, yes. Absolutely. I mean, first of all, I had Professor Janice Stein for my international relations course. She was early in her career in those days and just as passionate as she is now. And so I carried that interest with me. I did a lot of political theory. I did a lot of Canadian politics, international relations, and then I did economics and the usual gamut of economics courses. And again, the things that I touched on at the University of Toronto formed a lot of the basis for what my legal scholarship became when I was at McGill. So, you know, I did property and intellectual property theory as a law professor, and a lot of the groundwork was laid in a lot of the economics and political theory courses that I did at the University of Toronto.
7: So what drew you to go to law at McGill?
8: Well, like many children of immigrants, there's a push from your parents and from your culture to go to professional schools. So first generations will go to engineering, law, and medicine in that order. So I guess I was second order. And so I always had an interest in politics. I had an interest in social ordering and government. And so I thought law was a good fit. The choice was really between University of Toronto McGill and an American school. And in the end, I took the late Peter Russell's advice, which was to stay in Canada. He wrote reference letters for me at the time. I took Peter Russell's courses when I was at U of T as well. And so I chose McGill in part because I thought it was different than Toronto, in part because I wanted to work on my French, in part because I was a Montreal Canadiens fan from pretty much birth. Well, so there were three pretty good reasons.
7: At McGill, you have both common and civil law. For the uninitiated, why do we have two types of law in Canada? And it seems like it's a real advantage coming out knowing both. You could practice in Montreal and Toronto and New York. What are those two types of law?
8: And Paris and London.
7: Yes, indeed.
8: And so we're talking about the private law legal systems. Public law is the same across Canada. So constitutional law, relation between citizens and government, and that sort of thing. That's public law. That's federal, and that's based largely on the Canadian Constitution and English common law principles. So that's uniform. But the private legal system, so the way individuals interact with other individuals, but also business law and that sort of thing, are loosely based on two different legal systems. The nine provinces and the territories have a common law legal system, which comes to us from our British British legal heritage. And Quebec has a private law civil system based largely on the French legal heritage. It was a result of, the English conquerors, I'll put it bluntly, acceding to the request in the Quebec Act of 1774 to protect the French legal system, and then that was effectively enshrined in Canada, with Quebec having a legal system which traces its roots to French civil law.
7: So after McGill, you went to Yale, then Oxford. What did you study at Yale, and what did you study at Oxford?
8: At Yale, I did a Master's of Law in LLM, so just a number of general law courses. Very interesting exposure to a number of legal issues, a lot of legal theory. I started thinking through some ideas of property theory at that point, so trying to link what I had done in the law faculty at McGill, common and civil law property training, as well as what I had done on the theoretical side at the University of Toronto. Oxford, I did a doctorate. So I did a PhD, a DPhil, they're called at Oxford, and it was in private property theory. It formed very much the basis for my early, much of my teaching, both on the property theory side and property side, but also on the intellectual property side, which became quite a hot area of research and teaching. I was teaching civil law property, I was teaching common law property, I was teaching property theory, I was teaching intellectual property courses, mainly copyright, but also the general intellectual property course that we taught at McGill. A number of things happened. That coincided with the development and rise of the internet. When I was a graduate student at Yale, we had no email. When I was a graduate student at Oxford, we began to have email, and we began to have the early search functions and the rise of the internet. I was fortunate enough to have thought through that whole period. So a lot of the work I was doing, and intellectual property was always an issue, to a lesser extent property, but it forced me to think about the internet and internet governance, and that pushed me to write, for example, about the changing nature of the cloud and the internet, which I took with me into politics. I'm probably jumping a bit ahead, but then when I went into politics, my second major gig in politics was as the parliamentary secretary to the innovation minister, and we were laying out the foundations of Canada's artificial intelligence policy and working out an IP policy. And so I got to work with the minister as his parliamentary secretary, but I was also part of the policy team, if you will. The policy team treated me as one of them.
9: Well, you knew a lot.
8: Yeah, and so I was a resource person, had a hand in shaping that, and now that's come back to me at the UN, but we'll probably get to that.
9: Today I'm joined by Ambassador David Lametti, Canada's permanent representative to the UN in New York. I'm Carl Moore from McGill University, and you're listening to the CEO Series. Next up, we'll ask David whether governments are keeping up with the risks AI actually poses, and how Canada's exercising influence at the UN amid shifting U.S. engagements and trade tensions.
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9: Hello again, you're listening to the CEO Series, and today I'm speaking to Ambassador David Lametti, Canada's permanent representative to the UN. That is, Canada's ambassador to the UN. You spent nearly 20 years as a law professor at McGill, and there's thousands of us at McGill, UDM, and so on. Few choose to do what you did. Why did public life call you? What was it that you felt you needed to leave the comforts of a university and go on into the public life?
8: Yeah, it was a good look. University is a great. It is a great gig. I enjoyed teaching and I liked the research and writing, and I didn't mind the faculty leadership and administration. So I think I'd always been interested in public service. And I looked around me. It was so 2013, 14-ish. And I thought, wasn't particularly happy with our current federal government at the time. And some of the policies bothered me, particularly an attitude towards research, an attitude towards higher education, cuts to funding agencies, closing down of scientific centers and that sort of thing, research centers, as well as just a general overall skepticism on the environment and on the role of government in society. Like, I thought, I thought that the Harper government had a very negative attitude towards the possibility of government, and the possibilities for government or good governance. And so I thought, you know, look, this is an interesting time. I was pretty much on my way to becoming a full professor, which happened in that period of time as well. And there were always options for university leadership. I thought, here's a moment. I think we're going to get a change in government. Let me throw my hat in the ring. Now, I had no idea at that point that the Liberal Party, I'd been associated with the Liberal Party when I was in Niagara growing up as a so-called young liberal and an organizer, but I'd left it completely when I went to McGill. Came back to that in part because it was a natural, it seemed to be a natural fit for me in terms of, I think a fairly centrist and pragmatic person. But secondly, I just thought, even though the liberals were in third place, I thought the only feasible alternative to replacing the Harper government was the Liberal government, notwithstanding the fact that the NDP had done very well in the 2011 elections. So there was a risk there on my part. I was deliberately going to a third party before any idea of Trudeau-mania or anything like that, anything resembling that. And there was a bit of a risk there, but it was a good risk. I thought, I'll seek a nomination. If I don't get a nomination in 2015, I'll get a nomination in 2019, and that will be fine. I ended up getting a nomination in 2015 and ended up getting elected. And from there, good things happened.
7: You were the Minister of Justice for a number of years. I guess Justin Trudeau was the Prime Minister. Without giving away anything appropriate, take us inside the cabinet. And how do you make decisions in the cabinet? Is the Prime Minister who's the Prime Minister just decide? Or how does that process work in terms of making decisions? And the Prime Minister must decide eventually, but tell us about how that process works.
8: Yeah, so the Prime Minister has, in this case, his Prime Minister's office, which, so within that office, and this is true for Prime Minister Carney as well, he'll have policy people, he'll have more operationally oriented people, he'll have communications people, and people will give advice and policy will be developed, etc. And they work closely with PCO, the Privy Council Office, which is the civil service arm that serves the Prime Minister and the Prime Minister's office. And both of those groups, PMO and PCO, have a larger purview over the whole of government. So PCO is responsible for the whole of the civil service, the clerk being the highest ranking civil servant. And the Prime Minister's office will have a purview over all the ministerial offices.
7: Yeah.
8: Each minister will replicate that depending on the size of their ministry to some extent, right? They'll have policy people, chief of staff policy people, communications people, and operations people. And we'll be working, in my case, with the Department of Justice as the civil service branch that will serve the minister's office or the minister's cabinet, as we do.
7: So there'd be thousands of people in the Ministry of Justice,
8: yes,
7: across the country.
8: Yes.
7: And there'd be a few dozen in your office in Ottawa and that sort of thing.
8: That's
7: relatively.
8: Right. That's right.
7: But you'd be the one to recommend to the Prime Minister and the cabinet issues around your portfolio.
8: Yeah. So things will come up. Some of them will be generated politically in my office. Some of them will be generated by the department.
7: Okay.
8: Various proposals for reform or bills. Some of them will be generated by political events, and we'll have to react. So all of that percolates. My office will work with the Prime Minister's office, and it's that process that eventually pushes things up to the cabinet table.
7: But when it comes to the cabinet table, you've already had discussions with other relevant ministers.
8: Yes.
7: Particularly finance is often,
8: yes,
7: one of the most important.
8: Well, and as Minister of Justice, you're pretty much consulted on by most of your colleagues around the table the other way, what they're doing. They're coming to you and saying, does this pass muster under the charter? Is this constitutional? What are the legal implications? So as Minister of Justice, you have a wonderful role in the whole panoply of government policy as it comes out.
7: So a lot of Canadians, you know, feel, you know, kind of make fun of government a bit, but in its better moment,
9: government is hardworking in its better moments, by and large, most of them.
15: Absolutely.
9: And they serve Canadians imperfectly, but well. Is that a fair statement?
8: I would even say it's more positive than that. By and large, Canadians have darn good government. I've seen worse in other places.
9: I won't go further right now.
8: But we have generally exceedingly committed civil servants, and we have well-intentioned and capable public servants. And they don't always get everything right. We certainly didn't get everything right in the 10 years that I was in part of the government, and 4.5 years I was a minister. But I think we got most things right, and we certainly did our best. We worked hard. I don't think there's an efficiency problem there. In the political offices, people are overworked and underpaid. I don't know if that's a permanent, permanently desirable set of facts, but look, we were relatively effective. I think 14 bills across the finish line in 4.5 years.
9: What was the one that personally you go, this is the one that I really particularly glad that I got across the line, because it's just so important to me or to Canada or whatever?
8: I think the one with the longest lasting implications will be enshrining the United Nations Declaration on the Rights of Indigenous People in Canadian law.
9: Okay.
8: And then developing an action plan. But my personal one, I remember some of them are, I got a free throw because I got named minister. So I got something on the agenda that wasn't there. And that was the Criminal Cases Review Commission.
9: Okay.
8: Which was long overdue, something that Erwin Kotler and Peter Corey, who was the judge for my clerk at the Supreme Court, everybody who has done a report on wrongful convictions in Canada said we needed a body that was independent of the minister's office, and I managed to get that across the finish line.
9: Today I'm joined by Ambassador David Lametti, Canada's permanent representative to the UN in New York. Next up, we'll discuss whether the UN is the right venue for a global conversation on AI. I'm Carl Moore from McGill University, and you're listening to the CO Series.
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9: Hello again, you're listening to the CEO Series, and today I'm speaking with Ambassador David Lametti, Canada's permanent representative to the UN. That is Canada's ambassador to the UN.
29: I had Michael Sabia come to class 20 years, and he always said, don't be the smartest person in the room. And then when he'd leave, I say to my students, I think the smartest person just left. And they always applauded and laughed. Michael Sabia is just, you worked with him very closely.
30: Yeah.
29: Quite, and he's been in and very much involved in Ottawa. Just one of our great civil servants, strikes me.
30: Agreed.
29: Yeah. When I worked at IBM, sometimes we'd go, oh, that was just politics. It was a negative thing in the corporate world to do politics. Yeah. In its better moments, why is politics so useful in our society? In its better moment.
30: Well, because we get a we get a chance to organize ourselves according to our virtues and our values. We get a chance to actualize in practice, set a set of rules, our own governance structures, based on values that are important to us. There's nothing more important than that. I'm sitting on a committee here at the UN that's trying to help Haiti. And there's a system where governance structures have largely collapsed and gangs run Port-au-Prince. If you even in a very simplistic way, you see that as the alternative, that's a pretty lousy alternative. So it's critically important for human beings to live together in society, to flourish as individuals, to flourish as communities. We need to have rules, and this form of public service, government, politics, helps us to create a system that is just, that is fair, that allows protection of individual rights, allows us to participate in the economy. All the things that we kind of take for granted sometimes is facilitated and made possible even by politics.
29: So We all know the UN building. We've seen it, you know, in pictures, if not in the flesh, and we're aware of the UN. Tell us, what does the UN do? And as an ambassador from Canada, what's your role in that?
30: Yeah. Let me start with that first. So as Canada's ambassador to the UN in New York, I represent Canada in the various rooms, committees, processes here in the UN in New York. We have an ambassador in Geneva. We have an ambassador in Vienna who serves as our ambassador to Austria, but also ambassador to the UN functions in Austria, etc. So, same in The Hague.
29: So I
30: have a team here. I have a team of about 35 people, and we will cover the various parts of UN processes and make sure that Canada's voice is represented, sometimes on our own, sometimes in conjunction with other countries. We work a lot with New Zealand and Australia. We work a lot with the UK. We work a lot with European countries, with Japan and Korea and others. So there are alliances where we even will share work because there can be a lot of work from time to time, especially on committees. So that's the easy formal part. The UN is a necessary but imperfect institution that helps world governance. So governance helps set standards at a world level for good governance, and has the potential to make decisions ensuring peace and security, ensuring humanitarian aid and assistance, protection of human rights, and ensuring economic development. So the UN has come under a lot of criticism lately, in part because of its size, and we can talk about that. We're currently working on reforming the UN to make it a bit more efficient and a lot more nimble. But it is primarily judged on the peace and security side, and that one of the three pillars of the UN is primarily judged on the efficacy of the Security Council. Security Council is not working right now very well because five countries have a permanent veto: Russia, China, the United States, Great Britain, and France. And in particular, the first three have exercised the veto. The United States has exercised the veto consistently to prevent probably positive, proactive measures from being taken in the Middle East. Russia's exercised the veto with respect to its own aggressive action in Ukraine. So people look at the Security Council and say, well, it's not doing what it's supposed to do, which is ensure peace and security. The Security Council can authorize intervention, which it did in the first Iraq war with George H.W. Bush as president, and a police action in Korea, for example, after the Second World War. The fact that five countries have a veto and are permanent members of the Security Council, five permanent members, 10 elected members, is a vestige of the time in which the UN was created after the Second World War, and this represented the state of power at the end of the Second World War. It's problematic. There are proposals for reform, but it's a bit intractable.
29: As the world evolves, and globalization has evolved, and I've written books on it and studied it in my thesis years ago, and it became more regional, the EU, NAFTA, and so on. And then we had, at one point when I was a kid, Moscow and Washington.
30: That's right.
29: Were the two poles of the world. And I grew up in Toronto wondering if the Russian missiles would destroy Toronto because they didn't make it to Buffalo.
30: That's right.
29: I'm not sure why they nuked Buffalo, but, you know, it was
30: That's
29: just
30: right.
29: the kids' worry.
30: That's right.
29: And so it's evolved now where it's becoming a different place. And so the UN is trying to evolve to fit this new world. Is that broadly what it's doing in its better moments?
30: Yeah. Let me also say, like I said, the UN is criticized on the peace and security front because the Security Council is seen as dysfunctional. And there's a lot of merit to that criticism. But the UN does a lot of other things really well, too.
29: Okay.
30: Really well. peacekeeping is a long Canadian tradition, and that's part of the peace and security mandate. And we have generally done a number of great things in terms of peacekeeping, but in terms of humanitarian aid, the UN is extremely effective at getting humanitarian aid where it needs to get and quickly, and helps and provides the backbone for other NGOs that also work in the space. The UN is critically important and does that well. In terms of development, the UN has UN programming, the World Food Program out of Rome, has largely been responsible for eradicating acute famine in the world. Like, we have elevated, I believe the number is close to 1 billion people out of acute famine over the last 10 to 15 years. That's
29: wonderful.
30: Exceptionally wonderful. Yeah. And so the UN does many things. It also does a lot of standard stuff really well. The fact that we can fly a plane because of standards that are set and rules that are set in by ICAO in Montreal or by the ITU, the standards body in Geneva. The regulation of atomic energy, also interesting. It's had some challenges with Russia and Ukraine recently, but again, and Iran. But again, it's a body that works well. So the UN does many, many things very, very well, and we don't often see the importance, the political and the economic importance. Standards are critically important for the world economy to work, yeah. And to work well. So we do that well. And I'm fond of Dag Hammarskjöld's saying, the first Secretary General of the UN, or the second Secretary General of the UN, he said the UN wasn't meant to get us to heaven; it was meant to prevent us from going to hell. And I think that remains true. So we do need to reform it. And so, how, you know, working here, how can we do that? The last part of your question was about a number of different regional alliances and other bodies that exist. They're critically important: G7, G20, the BRICS, the non-aligned countries. We've now moved. The non-aligned countries came from precisely that point that you made when we had Russia and the United States as being this bipolar world. We went kind of to a unipolar world for a period of time, with the United States being the only power. Economic, political, and military. Now we're at a point where we have at least two and maybe more. So you've got the United States and China as multiple powers in a variety of different spheres. Russia's still a military power, not so much an economic power. Still has some political influence. But other countries, particularly in the global south, like Brazil and India, rising, South Africa rising, Kenya rising up as powerful in terms of, in economic terms or political terms, possibly even military terms. So it's a more complex world. We have a number of institutions that help us to manage that complexity, if you will. Alliances, you know, we have NATO that we're familiar with in Canada, but there we have trade agreements, again, things that we're familiar with in Canada. But a lot of that's already happening at the UN, which is an interesting space. We have 194 countries represented here, generally by people who are close to their governments. And so it's an interesting place where you can speak to people, even informally, even if we don't have diplomatic relations or strong diplomatic relations with the country. And we certainly can mirror or even precede a lot of the other alliances that might exist, or that the government may want to form.
29: Today, I'm delighted to be joined by Ambassador David Lametti, Canada's permanent ambassador to the UN in New York City. I'm Carl Moore from McGill University, and you're listening to the CO Series. Next up, we'll ask David about something he's changed his mind on about law or leadership over the course of his career as a professor, as a cabinet minister, and now ambassador. And the book Mentor Experience that has most shaped how he thinks about justice and Canada's place in the world.
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29: Hello again, you're listening to the CEO Series, and today I'm speaking with Ambassador David Lametti, Canada's permanent representative to the UN. That is Canada's ambassador to the UN. You know, I've traveled around the world. I lived in England for a number of years. Being Canadian was good. We were the nice Americans, and just everybody seemed to like us. And I take it at the Union, UN, that's that same kind of thing, that for our faults, we're generally well-liked and we understand the world because we speak English and French and we're American and British and French and all sorts of things. Is that, maybe that's too self-serving, but is that,
30: no, that's
29: a good place to be?
30: That's still true. Okay. That's still true. We punch above our weight class at the UN because of that, because we're seen as dependable, reliable, principled, honest brokers, I think was the Pearsonian yep. term. I can also say that after Prime Minister Carney's Davos speech, that has been amplified 100 times. I mean, it's the number of colleagues, my ambassadorial colleagues have come up to me and said, loved what your Prime Minister said at Davos. How can we help the middle powers agenda? So we're working on that.
29: Are you more of an introvert or extrovert?
30: Probably something in between.
29: So it's an ambivert, is
30: yeah,
29: what the term we use for
30: okay,
29: that.
30: Okay, okay. Yeah, I certainly had to be more of a... You have to be an extrovert to teach to some extent, and to teach effectively, and to give public presentations and talks. And I think being an extrovert is useful in politics. But I didn't go as far as a number of my other colleagues did in terms of social media and other things, and the manner in which I conduct myself publicly. I don't think I'm a complete and true extrovert, but I do.
29: So there's times you recharge by yourself.
30: Yeah,
29: and
30: that's right. I think I'm as extroverted as I need to be under the circumstances.
29: Well, you're the ambassador, you're a minister, so there's a certain expectation.
30: That's absolutely right.
29: What book are you reading right now? Or one or two books. I would expect one or two books, but give us a couple books you might suggest.
30: So I'm reading an autobiography, which I don't... I don't often do. I'm not a big biography fan for whatever reason. I've read bits and pieces, but it's by Arundhati Roy.
29: Okay.
30: She wrote The God of Small Things. She's a novelist.
29: Okay.
30: And it's called Mother Mary Comes to Me, and it's about her relationship with her mother growing up in southern India, Kerala, and up. It's a fantastic book. She's a wonderful writer. I mean, she's won the Booker Prize for the God of Small Things, but I'm about halfway through. It's a great story.
29: We'll have to buy that.
30: Yeah.
29: So you've written books, I presume, legal.
30: I've written a lot of legal texts. I've been part of a book projects, but I haven't written a whole monograph.
29: And that's not fiction, we hope.
30: No.
29: So,
30: in the era of AI, I mean, who knows what's hallucination? But no, it's not fiction.
29: So, what you should write a book. What is?
30: I've got a few projects.
29: One about your life to a certain degree for your great grandkids in theory, sort of thing. But it's, I mean, AI is every single CEO talks about it. It's the hottest topic on earth. But you actually know something because you've been studying it for years and thinking about it. What's your perspective on AI?
30: From the governance perspective, yes. So I'm not a programmer. I'm not a scientist. But I am a legal scholar, and I try to think about governance. And I've tried to think about governance as a law professor, and I've tried to think about governance as a legislator. And I've tried to think about AI governance, and it is one of the things that I would like to pick up here at the UN, because the UN simply has to play a role in helping to set standards for AI governance and safety. So Professor Bengio, Yeshua Bengio in Montreal, one of Canada's leading one of the world's leading thinkers in AI, Jeff Hinton in Toronto, are both telling us that we need to think about safety and AI safety in our governance structures. The UN is the only place where 194 countries can talk to five or six major corporations that are developing large LLM models, general AI models, and have more compute capacity than most governments in the world, including the United States, have more economic clout than most countries in the world. So it really will take the UN to be a convening space for standards to be set. Because if we don't, it can't just be the companies doing it, because safety will pay a price.
7: Yeah.
30: It can't just be the governments, because we need to have the private sector involved, and we need to have these companies involved. And we need to have big and small countries. We need to have East and West. We need to have North and South. And public-private. So this really is the only forum where we can talk about these kinds of issues, and the UN is moving in that direction quickly. Perhaps not quickly enough, but we're moving quickly now, and I hope to continue to play a role in that.

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1: Yet artificial intelligence that's capable of programming, that's capable of improving itself, in a sense capable of thinking for itself. Are we creating a Frankenstein that will then take over? In Professor Bengio's metaphor is you're raising a cute little tiger. And you're feeding it, you're training it. What happens next, right? And so do you develop a series of cages for the tiger, or do you just let it run? And so the fear is that letting that tiger run will develop into something that is a Space Odyssey scenario, 2001 Space Odyssey scenario, that famous Kubrick film. I think we can find a number of guardrails that prevent that scenario from happening, but still will, if we get the balance right, still will allow the technology to develop such that we can become better human beings, and we can live in a society that has many more positive features. I am concerned about the cognitive impact that it has on our brains. I'm concerned about the educational impact that it has on our children, and I'm concerned about a lot of the negative parts of the technology, because I've seen it in my lifetime and I've had to deal with it as a scholar and as a legislator. We need to meet those challenges, but we can't walk away from it. The technology's there, and so we've got to meet this head on. It's, you mentioned public service before. This is the best reason to go into public service right now, which is, let's figure out the answer to these questions.
2: This has been the CO Series. Ambassador Lametti, thank you for joining us and sharing such thoughtful insights. We'd also like to thank our producer, Aya Ibrahim, and our scriptwriter, Stephanie Richet. Thank you, as always, for tuning into the CO Series. À la prochaine.
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6: From the National Newsroom of the Canadian Press, I'm John Kennedy. U.S. Transportation Secretary Sean Duffy says he thinks it's foolish for Canada to think they're going to win a trade war with the U.S. He told Fox News Sunday that Canada is a country without a military, while accusing it of taking advantage of America. It comes as Prime Minister Mark Carney's decision to suspend trade talks with the U.S. has stirred up emotions on both sides of the border. Earlier today, U.S. President Donald Trump reignited his 51st state rhetoric through a social media post. Premiers in eastern Canada are calling on residents to once again buy local amid an ongoing trade war with the U.S. PEI Premier Rob Lance issued a news release today urging Islanders to seek out products produced in Canada and in their home province. He says every dollar spent on goods from

0: Canada, or PEI, supports the local people and businesses behind the product. The premiers of New Brunswick and Quebec are issuing similar calls. The RCMP in Fort Smith, Northwest Territories, say a man has been arrested after three people were injured in a shooting.
1: Mounties say they responded to a call for a shooting outside a business in the town's west end early Saturday. Police say an armed man fled the area and a shelter-in-place order was issued for locals. That order was lifted about 15 hours later, with investigators saying the attack was targeted with the risk to the public now over. Police have said three people received medical attention. Fort Smith is located in Northwest Territories' southeast corner and adjacent to the Alberta border. Lisa Laporte, The Canadian Press.
0: Southern BC was hammered by an intense storm overnight that caused power outages and travel interruptions out of Vancouver. Environment Canada issued severe thunderstorm warnings for Metro Vancouver, Whistler, the Southern Gulf Islands, and parts of Vancouver Island. BC Hydro's outage map shows thousands of customers across the province were without power in the early morning hours due to lightning and downed trees. Vancouver International Airport says passengers were left stranded between 9 p.m. and 3 a.m. because of lightning. Nearly 14,000 homes in the U.S. are under evacuation order due to a wildfire in Nevada discovered yesterday in the Sierra foothills. The fast-growing Hawk Fire has grown significantly in size since its detection to more than 42 square kilometers.
2: Governor Joe Lombardo has declared a state of emergency for Washoe County, and the sheriff is calling the blaze human-caused. Fire officials say the blaze apparently began Saturday and grew significantly throughout the day, with strong gusty winds, low humidity, and dry vegetation. At least six people have been injured. I'm Donna Water.
0: This is the Canadian Press. In sports, quarterback Nathan Rourke threw for 355 yards and two touchdowns. Javon Cotty had 110 yards, receiving one touchdown. And the BC Lions won their fourth straight CFL game tonight with a 30-16 decision over the visiting Saskatchewan Roughriders. Aja Wilson had 27 points, 7 rebounds, and 7 assists. Jackie Young scored 21 points, and the Las Vegas Aces powered past the shorthanded Toronto Tempo 88-78 in WNBA action at Rogers Arena in Vancouver. Kia Nurse led the 11-26 Tempo with 19 points, while Kiki Rice scored 14. The Toronto Blue Jays have a day off tomorrow before hosting the Kansas City Royals in a three-game series starting Tuesday after losing 8-3 to the Yankees in New York today and dropping 1.5 games back of the final AL wildcard berth. The Jays need to put some wins together to stay in the playoff picture. From the Canadian Press, I'm John Kennedy.
3: 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If nothing changes, who will answer when you call 911?
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6: Taking a look at your weather forecast, we'll see mainly cloudy skies with 40% chance of showers and a low of 14 overnight. Continuing showers into the morning, reaching a high of 20 by the afternoon, feeling like 25 with the Humidex. Tuesday, a mix of sun and cloud with a high of 23, and cloudy skies for Wednesday with a high of 24.
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9: Welcome, everyone. I'm Richard Krause. I hope you're doing well, that you're staying happy, healthy, and safe. It's a big show. Let's jump right in. Later on, we'll meet Don Levers, author of The Almost Perfect Heist, the incredible true story of the vampire safety deposit robbery. What began as background research for a crime novel evolved into a years-long investigation, leading him to police archives and forgotten news stories. That's a little bit later later on. First, let's meet stand-up comedian Andrew Barr, a recovering addict who turned his struggles into powerful, hilarious material. Barr has built a reputation for fearlessly tackling tough topics like addiction, sobriety, and everyday absurdities in a way that really connects with audiences. Today, we talk about his comedy special, Andrew Barr Goes Nowhere, streaming globally on YouTube in partnership with Comedy Bar Max. The premise of the special is kind of unusual. Barr ran continuously on a treadmill for 12 hours straight, covering exactly 104 kilometers. That's about the equivalent of 2.5 back-to-back marathons, and burning over 7,000 calories before immediately stepping off the machine to deliver a live, hour-long stand-up comedy performance. Beyond the grueling physical challenge, the 12-hour feat carried profound personal significance, and we'll talk about that a little bit later on in this interview.
10: I'm Andrew Barr, and I'm going to run for 12 hours on a treadmill and then immediately record a comedy special.
11: How is your day?
10: Nobody in the history of the world has ever done this, probably because it's a bad idea.
11: On paper, this shouldn't work at all. I should be too tired.
12: You burn like 7,000 calories.
11: The show should suck.
10: But I'm gonna do it anyway. I want to show people the power of community. Performers are fueled by their audience. Can the energy of community revive a man who has just run 2.5 marathons?
9: Andrew Barr, join me via Zoom. Tell me a little bit about a line that you use. You say you're an old man trapped in a tiny young man's body. That's sort of the persona that you have going here. What was your early life growing up like that sort of led to that vibe and that persona?
13: I'm not sure exactly. I would say especially in my early comedy career when I was, you know, I started when I was 17 or 18 years old. I heard from a lot of people that I was kind of an old soul and that my material was sort of more mature, or that I was a bit of, ahead of my time for such a young man. Maybe I could attribute that to just spending so much time around comedians as a young man. Like, it's kind of a funny being in the arts, you know. I started performing when I was like 17 or 18, and all of a sudden you're just hanging around with like 40-year-old guys all the time, which I guess is kind of unusual in a lot of industries. So I think maybe that just kind of helped me grow up really quickly.
9: And part of that growing up really quickly was, and you talk about this, heavy drinking around starting in around the age of 18. There was cocaine use. Was that just part and parcel of being a young guy working in clubs and being around a lot of older people?
13: Yeah, I think that happens a lot. And even some of the older people did caution me a little bit about it. But at the same time, you know, people don't want to be too much of a buzzkill, and it's hard to know exactly when to step in with people. But yeah, I think, you know, a career in the arts is can be a perilous thing for someone who's prone to addictive behavior, because it is like, you know, especially once you start to succeed, you've got a little bit of money and you're in a bar every day. And you don't have anywhere to be in the morning. And, you know, it's a lot of fun. After you do a show, your adrenaline is jacked up and you know, you want to celebrate and have a few drinks. And then, you know, even if a show goes badly, you want to console yourself and have a few drinks. So there's always kind of a reason and you're always around it. And like I said, you don't really observe the normal schedule that people do. Like, a lot of people would be like, you know, I can't have 10 drinks on a Monday. I'm going to be screwed at work tomorrow. But, you know, I could do that no problem. And I did basically, you know, every day for a long time. And then, you know, I think things like that progress. And eventually, yeah, harder drugs come. You hear about them. They're around. And, you know, alcohol can only take you so far. Sometimes you want to keep drinking, but your body says no. It tries to make you go to bed. And that's where cocaine comes in. And lets you keep going for as long as you want, which is when things, yeah, get really dangerous.
9: And what were some of the warning signs for you and, I guess, to your friends? Because they did an intervention, right, for you. So what were some of those signs and things that they were seeing?
13: I think I was becoming, you know, sort of less reliable. And I didn't seem like the person that they had originally befriended. You know, addiction is such a tricky little disease. It kind of chips away at you very slowly. It's sort of like imperceptible little changes day to day that you don't pick up on, but over the course of like several years can really change you. You know, so I think over time I just became kind of like less and less reliable. I certainly like looked bad. Like I looked like I was dying. I was super bloated. Like inside of my own body, warning signs for myself, like I was starting to experience heart pain. By the age of like 27, I would get winded walking up a flight of stairs. I actually, this is the first time I'm going to admit this publicly. I got gout at 29 years old, which is crazy, crazy early to get gout. You have to treat your body so badly to achieve that. I remember it's really painful getting gout. It took me like, there's a walk-in clinic near my apartment, normally a 5-minute walk. It took me like 30 minutes to walk there. And the guy diagnosed me with gout, which is what I thought it was. And I didn't realize how embarrassing it was until I was in the pharmacy and I had to pick up pills. And the pharmacist was like, oh, are these pills for? And then he wrote gout down on a piece of paper. He wouldn't even say it out loud in front of the room. Like he was treating it like it was HIV or something. He didn't want all these people around me to know that I had gout.
9: You're listening to Andrew Barr on The Richard Krause Show. His comedy special, Andrew Barr Goes Nowhere, is streaming globally on YouTube in partnership with Comedy Bar Max.
14: Wow. And so that is just one of the little humiliations, I guess, that come along with this whole process. And you've talked about that. You've talked about the humiliations. You've talked about rehab, which you called the Frankenhouse rehab. And then ultimately the rebuilding of some kind of sense of self for yourself. So what in the 3+ years that you've been sober, what has surprised you most about the recovery process?
13: What has surprised me most? Sorry, that's a big question. I just want to take a second with it. That's okay. I think just how regular life can be without substances, I suppose. I really, in addiction, could not picture my life without drugs and alcohol. Even when I went to rehab, I agreed to go. I was kind of cornered and forced into it. I hadn't fully accepted that I was going to stop drinking yet. I knew that the cocaine was a big problem and that I had to stop that and that that was really messing with my heart. But I was like, maybe if I'm off that long enough, I can still drink. Because I couldn't picture day-to-day life without alcohol. But that's kind of what addiction is good at, right? It warps your brain and it makes it seem impossible to live without it. I guess I'm just so surprised now how normal life feels without having that, you know, substance all the time. I've just got like more hobbies now and I go to the gym, and it for sure always is still hard sometimes to stay sober, but I'm like surprised, you know, how little I do think about it now and how little of a hold that it has on me.
9: And how is it being sober affected your confidence? Do you feel more confident when you're on stage or just in a social situation?
13: I think it affected my confidence negatively at first, but probably positively over a longer period of time. Like when I first got out of rehab, I was terrified to do comedy because I had always had alcohol as a crutch when I was doing comedy. And I sort of thought that maybe the reason that I was funny was because of the alcohol, like that it gave me the confidence and sort of augmented me in a way that was interesting for people to watch. And it helps to connect you with people too. I think a lot of comedians are kind of strange people and we find it difficult to relate to the average person. But when you're all on the same drug, it becomes easy to relate, you know? So I would go up in front of rooms full of people, and even if I felt a little nervous and I didn't know if we were kind of would have the same vibe, you know, they're holding a beer, I'm holding a beer, you know, right away. They're like, oh, okay, I think I like this guy. Look, he's drinking the same drink that I'm drinking. And it sort of gives you this, I guess, like subconscious initial attraction to each other. So I was so scared to not have that. And it shook my confidence at first. I felt really awkward on stage, and I felt like people could tell that I was sober and thought it was weird. And then I sort of managed to overcome that. I don't really know how, other than through just pure practice. I just kept doing it and doing it, and then it became more and more normal. And yeah, now I would say that overall my confidence is definitely higher than it was when I was drinking. Certainly my self-esteem is higher for sure.
14: Let's talk about the special. It's called Andrew Barr Goes Nowhere. It is the result, I would imagine, of all of those experiences that we've just been talking about, sort of brought forward and turned into your act. But there's a very special premise around the show. So tell me about that, and then we'll talk about the content of the show.
13: Sure. So what I did was I ran for 12 hours straight on a treadmill on stage at the comedy club, and then immediately recorded 1 hour of stand-up comedy right after running 104 kilometers.
14: You're listening to Andrew Barr on The Richard Krause Show. His comedy special, Andrew Barr Goes Nowhere, is streaming globally on YouTube in partnership with Comedy Bar Max. When we come back, we continue the conversation, and we'll find out how he ran 104 kilometers and then did a comedy show which was recorded for YouTube right afterwards. Stay with me.
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14: Welcome back, everyone. I'm Richard Krause, and thanks for hanging out with me today. I appreciate it. Later on in the show, author Don Levers drops by to discuss his new true crime book, The Almost Perfect Heist, the incredible true story of the Vancouver safety deposit robbery. Part true crime thriller, part investigative memoir, The Almost Perfect Heist peels back the layers of a long-buried caper and asks a question. How close did they come to pulling off the perfect crime? That's a little bit later on. First, let's get back to my conversation with Andrew Barr, a stand-up comedian and recovering addict. He has turned his life's messiest chapters into sharp, unflinching comedy in a special called Andrew Barr Goes Nowhere. In a true world-first stunt, Barr ran 12 straight hours on a treadmill covering over 100 kilometers, live streaming the whole thing to raise money for the rehab center that saved him. Then, still drenched in sweat and barely able to stand, he stepped straight onto the stage and recorded a full hour of stand-up. Andrew Barr joined me via Zoom.
22: I'm sober today, but addiction took from me what should have been my hottest decade. This one day is meant to simulate the 13 years that I spent abusing drugs. The treadmill is addiction. The audience arriving is my intervention. When I step off that treadmill, no matter how broken down I am, no matter how chafed my taint is, I am going to take in the love of the people around me and do everything in my power to turn it into something that I can be proud of.
23: I'm scared.
24: I do need a minute. I know.
14: Where did that idea come from? Like, what was the thought process behind that?
13: The idea sort of came slowly. I was around 3 years sober at the time, and I was feeling pretty locked in. The first couple years in sobriety, you know, you're pretty worried about yourself. And now I was feeling a little bit more cozy and comfortable. And I decided I wanted to do something big to give back and give thanks for the sobriety that I have. So I wanted to raise some money for the rehab center that I went to. And I was trying to think about how to do that. And I've become very fit since I got sober. A lot of people do. I'm kind of a gym rat now. And I really like distance running. So I had this idea that it'd be fun to test myself and see if I could run for 12 hours on a treadmill and raise some money that way. And I was trying to figure out places to do it because, you know, not everywhere is just going to give you their venue for 14 hours. And yeah, yeah. Then my good friend Gary Rideout, who owns Comedy Bar, I was talking to him and he seemed kind of game for the idea. And I was like, well, as long as I'm on stage at a comedy club, why don't we do a show? We'll do a show right after. And this sort of metaphor started to build in my brain about how the whole day was like a metaphor for me being trapped in addiction. Like when I'm stuck on the treadmill, that's me in addiction, right? I'm just sort of, you're stuck in one place, you can't move forward, you're doing the same thing over and over again. Maybe you're having a bit of fun at first, but it's just getting harder and harder on your body until you can't do it anymore. And you have to admit that. You have to just decide, I can't beat this machine. I have to stop. I have to get off of it. And the audience arriving at the start of the show, to me, was like an intervention. It's a group of people showing up to say, hey, please stop doing that weird thing you're doing. We're not here for that. We're here for you, you know? And then me getting off the treadmill is like a return to community. So that was, yeah, the story that I was trying to tell with the day.
14: What was the hardest part, mentally or physically of that day for you?
13: The chafing. Easily the chafing. I would say I forgot to, you know, when you do distance running, they have these products you can buy. It's like a stick of deodorant, but it's meant to like lubricate, and you put it in your more sensitive areas. I had a lot of things I needed to remember that day, and I remembered every single thing except to lube up at the start of the run. And I ran like the first 6 hours dry, and my God, I won't get into detail, but various sensitive parts of my body were really, really feeling it. And that for me was the worst part of the day for sure.
14: Yeah. That's the next comedy special right there.
13: Certainly I might talk about it. Yeah.
14: Yeah.
13: That was hard.
14: There's a trailer out, and you've talked about looking beat up on stage versus the, you know, your usual kind of look. How intentional was that sort of raw aesthetic for it for you? And then what do you hope viewers feel while they're watching this?
13: Yeah, I figured I would look pretty beat up out there, and I was okay with it. You know, most people, when they record a special, you want to look your best. They're wearing all brand new clothes, and their hair is perfect, and, you know, everything like that. But for me, what was cool about this idea, too, outside of all of the addiction stuff, is I'm really intrigued by the relationship between the audience and the performer. And the energy that we have between each other, which is sort of like a metaphor for community as well, which is a big part of sobriety. But I've always been intrigued throughout my career. Like sometimes, you know, you'd go to a show, you're feeling sick, you know, you've got a cough, you don't want to be there, you're tired. When you get on stage, if it's a good crowd, the energy that they flood into you is healing, and you don't feel sick when you're up there. You know, you feel like you can do anything. And I'm really just intrigued by that relationship and the healing properties that audiences have for a performer, especially when it's a really good crowd that's like locked in and attentive. So I was sort of curious about like the edge of that concept. Like, can a crowd be so friendly that a man forgets that he's just run 104 kilometers? I thought that was a really fun experiment to try.
14: You're listening to Andrew Barr on The Richard Krause Show. His comedy special, Andrew Barr Goes Nowhere, is streaming globally on YouTube in partnership with Comedy Bar Max. For people who may be struggling with addiction or perhaps supporting someone who is, what do you hope that people take away from your story and from the special, Andrew Barr Goes Nowhere?
13: I think the importance of community is a big one. The crowd really did like help to will me through that show. And I think that that's a transitive thing. Like that's applicable to all parts of our life, is that community can really help to get us through things. Mm-hmm. is massive. They say a common saying in recovery is that the opposite of addiction is not sobriety, that it's community, with the core concept of that being that, you know, none of us can do it alone. So I hope, I hope people take that away from it, and just that that there's no shame in being an addict. I really try to represent being an addict in every part of my life as much as I can, even when sometimes it's not necessarily relevant, just because so many people who are struggling with addiction feel shame about it, and they don't get help because of that shame. And then they, you know, they end up trapped in it for decades and decades, and, you know, eventually it kills a lot of people when, you know, help probably would have been available to them, but they had too much shame to seek it out. And I don't want people to feel that shame.
14: What are you working on now? Is there another special? Is it more writing? Will you be touring this show? Is there another fitness/comedy show in the works? What is it?
13: Yeah, I'm not sure yet. I'm gonna try to just enjoy the release a little bit. It's been a lot of stress too with the production side of things. So I'm gonna give myself a little time when it comes out to just relax, and then right back to writing. I've already got some new material written, so you know, it takes a couple years or 2 to 3 years to write a full new hour of stand-up, but I'm going to start working on the next one. And if this one's well-received, I do have it in my brain that next time I would like to do 24 hours on the treadmill. I want to see, I'm really curious. I want to max out my potential, you know, while I'm here. And now that I've done 12 and it was horrible, I'm like, I wonder if I could do a full day and add the hurdle of like extreme sleep deprivation onto the challenge of performing.
14: Just don't forget the lube this time.
13: Absolutely. I'll have a whole bucket this time. Yeah.
14: Well, Andrew, thank you so much. Pleasure to speak to you.
13: Pleasure to speak to you. Thank you very much for having me.
14: You've been listening to Andrew Barr on The Richard Krause Show. His comedy special, Andrew Barr Goes Nowhere, is very funny, and it's also streaming globally on YouTube in partnership with Comedy Bar Max. Check it out. It's good stuff. Later on the show, in the next segment, Don Leavers drops by to discuss his new true crime book. It's called The Almost Perfect Heist, the incredible true story of the Vancouver safety deposit robbery. It's part true crime thriller, part investigative memoir, and it peels back the layers of a long-buried caper and asks, how close did these criminals come to pulling off the perfect crime? Don and I will discuss that in the next couple of segments. It's a great book. He's an interesting guy. And this case has confounded people for years and just might confound you too. Stay with me.
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23: Taking a look at your weather forecast, we'll see mainly cloudy skies with 40% chance of showers and a low of 14 overnight. Continuing showers into the morning, reaching a high of 20 by the afternoon, feeling like 25 with the Humidex. Tuesday, a mix of sun and cloud with a high of 23, and cloudy skies for Wednesday with a high of 24.
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14: Welcome back, everyone. I'm Richard Krause, and thanks for spending part of your day with me today. I appreciate it. My guest today is Dawn Levers, a Vancouver-born author who dives deep into one of Canada's most audacious and mysterious crimes in his new book, The Almost Perfect Heist, the incredible true story of the Vancouver safety deposit robbery. What began as research for a novel became a years-long investigation into a bold chapter involving seasoned criminals, an impenetrable vault, and millions in unrecovered loot. Part true crime thriller, part investigative memoir, the book explores how close the thieves came to pulling off the perfect crime and why so many questions remain decades later. Dawn Levers joined me via Zoom. Congratulations on the book.
9: Thank you very much. It's exciting to do a book with a real publisher.
14: That's right. Well, let's go back a little bit and kind of explain what that means. So you transitioned from self-publishing children's books like Ogopogo, The Misunderstood Lake Monster, which sold 30,000 copies. I mean, this is a big hit.
9: Yes.
14: To writing adult fiction and now writing true crime investigative nonfiction. Tell me a little bit about making that change, and then what it does mean to go from self-publishing to working with a publisher.
9: I wrote a children's book back in 1985 because I used to tell my daughter's stories. I contacted a friend of mine and we decided that we would publish it. He did the artwork, I did the story, and he worked at a printing company, so we had access to a printing press. And in those days, there wasn't all the fancy gizmos that you could do. The color, it was done by hand. All the colors were done by hand in cold grays. So we published that. Then in 86, when I started working on the original story for Loot for the Taking, or for what ended up being the Almost Perfect Heist, I did my own research. Life got in the way. I owned my own business for 17, 18 years. When I retired, I built a house in Edmonton here. And then, okay, now I've got nothing to do. I'll start working on the book again. So I self-published that. Then I started working on the real story of the heist. So with the new book, The Almost Perfect Heist, I wanted to get that national distribution, which you don't get as a self-published author. So that's a long story about trying to get to going from self-publishing to working with a publisher. And I'm sorry if I've taken too long to do that.
14: Well, let's sort of get to the meat of the book then. So the book asks big questions that remain unanswered. And so without spoilers, because we want people to pick up the book, what are some of the lingering mysteries around this robbery, the missing money or maybe the people involved that still fascinate you?
9: When I was working on the original story, I had some information and based on the newspaper clippings. So then in 2019, I went to Vancouver to interview the real people that were involved. And I heard from baggage handlers. I talked to the prosecutor on the case. And I even reached out to one of the men who was involved in the heist that was back in prison was back on trial for a string of armored car robberies in Montreal. And I finally got a letter back from him after a couple of attempts, and he said he had no self-interest in talking about this story. And I didn't want to know anybody else that might have been involved. I wanted to know, it says you did this, you flew out of town. People say that you were supposed to take a truck or load it on a truck. And is any of this true? And just to, you know, and what happened to the thermal lance that they never found the handle for? What happened to the concrete coring drill that was never found? Did you guys have any clothing that spark resistant clothing that when you were cutting through this concrete and steel, that at 4,000 degrees Celsius could easily burn you? There was a set of coveralls found, but they didn't appear to be fire retardant. So no gloves were found, no welding helmets.
14: You're listening to Darn Levers on The Richard Krause Show. His new book, The Almost Perfect Heist, The Incredible True Story of the Vancouver Safety Deposit Robbery, is available now, wherever you buy fine books.
9: So, you know, did you guys throw them in the Fraser River somewhere?
14: Yeah.
9: Which is a speculation that the police had about that. So as I started talking to these other police officers, a lot of other questions remained. And even I even met with a prosecutor on the case who ended up being a BC Supreme Court justice. And he said, these guys didn't talk. They never. And he said, we may never know the entire story. And in December 1978, in a court, in court, he said that, you know, we may never know the story. And he laid out what they believed had happened. And using that and the other interviews that I did, I was able to get, and looking back through the internet, finding out who these guys were and what happened to them afterwards was all a big part of it.
14: And is this the perfect heist? You know, we it's almost perfect. It's pretty close to being perfect, but tell me where you fall on that.
9: When I heard, when I lived in Vancouver in 1977 when it happened, and you know, as you say, there's some, the almost part is, did they get away?
14: Yeah.
9: And, you know, other major heists in England and Nice, France, and a lot of these other places, these guys are all caught. There is a number of other Canadian stories, like the gold heist in Winnipeg in 1966 by the flying bandit Ken Leachman. He was caught. They were caught within 13 days. And so this should have been, if they hadn't used suitcases and gone to the airport, they might have got away. One of the theories was they had a truck that was supposed to take their goods and go back to Montreal. Because these guys were part of the West End gang of the Montreal's Irish Mafia. And speaking of them, when I was interviewing people, they had me send them emails or send them notices that I would not use their names in anything that I wrote, even 45 years after this took place, because they were still concerned that one guy said, we ripped off the mafia for $1 million. They don't forget that.
14: Right.
9: Police officers I've spoken to say, I think they've probably forgotten by now. And that was the other thing about the contacting Paul Thomas Brentwick, when he said he didn't want to talk. And this one officer I spoke to, he said, I'm surprised these guys are, you know, after this length of time, these guys would usually be thrilled to talk about it.
10: If someone had money that belonged to a rival gang, that would explain why, to this day, no one will talk about the Vancouver safety deposit vault heist.
11: To this day, they don't want to. And I found that fascinating. There's still more questions than answers on this heist, even 43 years later.
14: That last sound you heard was a little bit of a television show called A Concrete Plan, Almost Unsolved Heists. It's a true crime series on the Super Channel from Farpoint Distribution that Don was involved in, telling the story of this almost perfect heist that we've been telling you about. When we come back, we'll tell you more about the TV show and more about this wild heist. And I'll ask Dawn what I think is a really obvious question, but I think you might find the answer to this quite fascinating. I will ask him in the next segment if a heist like this, one that seemingly left no clues behind, is even possible today in an era where there's cameras and sensors and so much more sophisticated technology than there was in 1977. I think his answer may surprise you. So stay with me. Lots more to come with Dawn on the Almost Perfect Heist.
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14: Welcome back, everyone. I'm Richard Krause, and thanks for being along for the ride today. I appreciate it. My guest today is Dawn Levers. In his new book, The Almost Perfect Heist, Levers uncovers the astonishing true story of the 1977 Vancouver Safety Deposit Vaults robbery, one of Canada's boldest and most mysterious crimes. What began as research for a novel turned into a years-long investigation filled with career criminals and impenetrable vault, millions in stolen cash and jewels, and a trail that still runs cold decades later. Dawn had the chance to share this story on television on a show called A Concrete Plan, Almost Unsolved Heists. It was a true crime story series that aired on the Super Channel from Farpoint Distribution, and I asked Dawn how he got involved with the show. This is what he said.
9: Did a cross-Canada trip, and I get a call from Farpoint Films in Winnipeg. And we're on our way back, and I stopped and I saw them. They were doing a program called Almost Unsolved Heists and asked me if I would be interested in talking about the robbery in Vancouver. Well, as we're driving along, I practically broke my neck answering yes. And the following September, I'd gone home, I checked all my research, went back, they used all my research, and we made the Almost Unsolved Heist, The Concrete Plan, which was based on the heist.
14: Let's have a listen to a little taste of A Concrete Plan, Almost Unsolved Heists.
0: A custodian opens up the vault of safety deposit boxes for the week. He sees a security company's worst nightmare.
3: At the time, it was speculated that could have been one of the world's largest heists.
13: Somehow, they get through 3 feet of reinforced concrete. After they get through this concrete, they're met with this 4-inch thick steel wall. And they get through that too, right out of a Hollywood movie.
14: Don Levers joined me via Zoom. Are parts of this fictionalized?
9: In the novel, The Loot for the Taking,
14: right.
9: Some of it was fictionalized. It was fictionalized characters. You and I, four guys that were gonna, were tired of playing second fiddle to everybody, and they decided to. They came across it accidentally and decided that they would pull off this heist. Right. But it was based again on. In 1987, I got a tour of the vaults. And in 1987, there was still rubble on the floor. There was still the deposit box doors lying on the floor. And the custodian who gave me the tour gave me a couple of deposit boxes that I used as I copied one as a business card. And I hand out and show people at book signings. It's 2.5 pounds. And they broke into a total of 1,228 deposit boxes out of 2,500.
14: Wow.
9: And that number of deposit boxes made the police, had them speculating in 1977 that it could be the world's largest heist.
14: Do you think that this heist could happen in a similar way today? I mean, there's so much more security. Has that made almost perfect heists even harder?
9: Funny you should mention that. In December 2025, in Germany, thieves pulled off an almost identical heist. They went through a parking garage, drilled a bigger hole in the wall with a large coring drill, and they broke into a possibly 3,000 deposit boxes. Again, left the floor knee deep in rubble, and there's in that one there, I believe there's 20 some odd police officers going through everything that is left behind. It is now June. My latest check on this, they haven't been caught.
14: Wow.
9: So that is the perfect heist. And they bypassed a couple. That place had alarms that would show when it was entered, when deposit boxes were entered. In Vancouver's case, there was the Vancouver safety deposit vaults had been warned 4 months prior to the heist that they'd seen this crew in Vancouver and that were casing various places, including the vault. And they warned the vault that they didn't think their security was very good.
14: You're listening to Dawn Levers on The Richard Krause Show. His new book, The Almost Perfect Heist, The Incredible True Story of the Vancouver Safety Deposit Robbery, is available now wherever you buy fine books.
9: And the owners of the vault said, we got a 7-ton door, 7 inches thick, 34 inches of concrete and armor plating. Nobody's getting in here. And apparently they'd even looked into the Nice heist that had taken place in 72 and were convinced nobody could get in. And they had a price for an alarm in 1977 for $1,200. But it was also $50 a month for monitoring. And the alarm company said, well, we could have done one for $400, but it would be easily bypassed. And they turned down the alarm system. At the time, their security guards, they'd be sitting around or standing about. If they thought something was off, they'd call the police and they'd have come and have a look. That was their alarm system. So all of the, and the other thing is that casing out a place like that, and you mentioned it earlier, when I did the tour of the building in 87, you're walking down the halls of this 1900s building that was beautiful, and marble wainscoting,

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1: 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They haven't been caught. So is it still possible? 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
2: 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I'm Richard Krause. 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
8: From the National Newsroom of the Canadian Press, I'm John Kennedy. Prime Minister Mark Carney's decision to walk away from U.S. trade talks is drawing sharp reactions on both sides of the border. U.S. President Donald Trump revived his 51st state rhetoric, while Canadian leaders are backing Carney's refusal to accept what he calls a bad deal. Ottawa is promising dollar-for-dollar countermeasures on sectors including steel, dairy, and electronics. The dispute is also fueling calls to buy Canadian, while some U.S. politicians warn the tariffs will raise costs for families and businesses. Federal conservatives are now calling on Ottawa to release the details of the trade offer from the U.S. that Canada rejected this week.
9: In a letter to Trade Minister Dominic LeBlanc, Canada-U.S. relations critic Shuvaloy Majumdar said that while his party supports the government's decision to reject the deal, Parliament is in the dark about what was on the table, Majumdar adding that Canadians deserve to see it. Meanwhile, a spokesperson for the Bloc Québécois reiterated calls for a meeting between the recognized party leaders in the House of Commons to get a briefing on the situation. Don Mitchell, The Canadian Press.
8: Treaty 6 is marking its 150th anniversary at Fort Carleton, where Indigenous leaders and dignitaries are gathering to honor the agreement and its enduring legacy. The treaty covers much of central Alberta and Saskatchewan, and a new monument will be unveiled during the anniversary ceremonies.

0: featuring national and indigenous leaders. The milestone comes as some Treaty 6 First Nations remain at odds with Alberta Premier Danielle Smith over her government's proposed referendum on separation. The Bank of Canada is keeping a close eye on private credit, as Canadian investors and banks now have exposure to about $500 million in loans. The fast-growing lending market can give businesses quicker access to finances, but many deals happen behind closed doors with fewer reporting requirements than traditional banking. The central bank says the risk remains manageable, though private credit has never been tested through a prolonged market downturn. Officials say a small seaplane crashed into the woods while trying to land on the water near St. John's, Newfoundland and Labrador on Saturday night. Canadian press reporter Lisa Laporte has the latest from emergency services.
1: St. John's Regional Fire Department says the Merlin GT plane lost power as it was trying to land on Paddy's Pond, about 15 kilometers southwest of the city. It says the two men on board managed to get out of the wreck by the time first responders arrived, and neither suffered serious injuries.
0: The Royal Newfoundland Constabulary says the crash is being investigated by the Transportation Safety Board of Canada. This is the Canadian Press. In sports, quarterback Nathan Rourke threw for 355 yards and two touchdowns. Javon Cotty had 110 yards, receiving one touchdown. And the BC Lions won their fourth straight CFL game tonight with a 30-16 decision over the visiting Saskatchewan Roughriders. Aja Wilson had 27 points, 7 rebounds, and 7 assists. Jackie Young scored 21 points, and the Las Vegas Aces powered past the shorthanded Toronto Tempo 88-78 in WNBA action at Rogers Arena in Vancouver. Kia Nurse led the 11-26 Tempo with 19 points, while Kiki Rice scored 14. The Toronto Blue Jays have a day off tomorrow before hosting the Kansas City Royals in a three-game series starting Tuesday after losing 8-3 to the Yankees in New York today and dropping 1.5 games back of the final AL wildcard berth. The Jays need to put some wins together to stay in the playoff picture. From the Canadian Press, I'm John Kennedy.
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0: Welcome to Searching for Solutions, powered by First Ontario Credit Union, enabling a community of understanding through open conversations. I'm Walter Senzik, and today we're going to continue a discussion that we had a few weeks ago about these significant flooding events that have happened here in Niagara, and specifically here in St. Catharines, but I want to acknowledge the flooding that happened in Lincoln, as well as Niagara-on-the-Lake. These were the three communities. In Niagara Falls, there was also flooding that took place, but it seems the epicenter was really St. Catharines and Lincoln. And so, you know, we've seen the articles, we've seen the images on social media. We saw flooded basements. I had an opportunity to drive through the North End. My parents still live in the North End, and just the overwhelming amount of destroyed furniture and belongings and people's histories just at the edge of their home on the curb. We saw the sewage backing up into homes. We saw damaged roads, washed out trails. If anyone who's a fan of the Short Hills will know that it's been closed for the foreseeable future just because of the washouts. The Scouts camp in St. Catharines was significantly damaged as well. For some, this was the first time they had experienced flooding. And for others, it happened more than once in a matter of days. And if you're standing in your basement watching water rise around you or carrying years of family memories to the curb, you probably weren't thinking about stormwater design standards or the jurisdictional responsibilities of different levels of government. That's not what comes to mind when you're dealing in the immediacy of a crisis. You were actually probably asking more immediate questions. How did this happen? And that's what we heard a lot about. How did this happen? What are we going to do to make sure it doesn't happen again? Because between July 21st and August 2nd, St. Catharines experienced three significant rainfall events, bringing more than 300 millimeters of rain to parts of the community. 300 millimeters. To put that in perspective, that's more than a foot of rain in less than 2 weeks. And when that amount of rain falls on the ground that is already saturated, it places enormous pressure on everything. Catch basins, storm sewers, sanitary systems, creeks, culverts, roads, and all that infrastructure underneath our homes. But explaining what extraordinary nature of storms doesn't eliminate the questions residents are asking. Was the city prepared? Were our drainage systems properly maintained? Did some neighborhoods face greater risk than others? What role did older infrastructure play? And are we investing enough to protect the homes and businesses? Perhaps most importantly, what happens now? And so I've had the privilege of serving as mayor of St. Catharines, so I know when a community faces an emergency, municipal staff, first responders, counselors, community organizations are often working around the clock under incredibly difficult circumstances. I also know something else. A city's responsibility doesn't end when the rain stops. It continues through the cleanup. It continues as residents navigate insurance claims, unexpected repair bills, concerns about their home, whether their homes are safe, and it continues when council, staff, community leaders have to make difficult decisions about infrastructure, investment, and accountability. Joining me today is someone who has experienced firsthand what happened with that flood. Not once, but twice, his own basement was flooded. And yet, in the midst of his own personal situation, Mayor Matt Sisko stood up and was the leader the community needed. Someone who immediately, while trying to deal with what was happening in his own house, was also responding to so many other community members, family members who had issues in the North End as well. And so today I wanted to bring Mayor Matt Sisko on. He just got back from Ottawa. He was at Association of Municipalities of Ontario. He's been active in the provincial and federal governments in terms of trying to get support. I wanted to get him on to talk about what is the city doing. Give us some of the insight as to what he's experienced through working with city staff and members of the community, and also what is he hearing, what is going to happen with funding from the federal and provincial government. So we're going to go through a lot of that discussion here on Searching for Solutions. And yeah, it's going to be an informative show. We're looking forward to talking to the mayor about this. This is Searching for Solutions, powered by First Ontario Credit Union, enabling a community of understanding through open conversations. We'll be right back.
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0: Welcome back to Searching for Solutions, powered by First Ontario Credit Union, enabling a community of understanding through open conversations. So as I talked about it in the opening, we're going to be talking about the recent flooding from the city's perspective, and really appreciate Mayor Matt Sisko coming into the studio. And he's not only been dealing with his own floods that he's had in his house, but also so many of the other pieces that come into play from a leadership perspective. And he just got back from AMO, which was in Ottawa. Again, I saw clips of him asking the entire cabinet of the Ontario government, like, from a community perspective, what is the provincial government doing to help communities either prepare or protect or be able to react when a crisis like this happens? And he got a round of applause. I know that when I was watching it online. So he was asking the hard questions to the people who need to step up when it comes to funding. But before we get to all that, welcome. I am sorry for what happened to your own house, and I know it was a challenge for you, but it gives you a unique perspective, because I don't know how many homes were flooded. Some are saying 4,000, 5,000 homes, but you can relate to a lot of people.
1: Oh, 100%. And our estimate right now is over 10,000. Whether all of those homes file insurance claims, I don't know. But, this was very much a situation where a lot of folks, myself included, were in it together. And I'll just off the top, I will say, like, I've always been proud to be the mayor of St. Catharines. I don't think I've ever been prouder than I have been the last couple of weeks. You know, we saw, you know, friends helping friends, neighbors helping neighbors, family helping family. But we also saw strangers helping strangers. And it was just really, it's been really incredible to watch. I can't say enough good things about, you know, the folks doing waste management. You know, those folks have been going overtime for the last couple of weeks, and I've never received more kudos for the waste management system than I have over the last couple of weeks. People just so incredibly appreciative of the hard work in really ugly weather some days, you know, humidity through the roof. So many stories of people standing out on the corner, like, just offering Cokes and waters and whatever they can. And I know the workers have been very appreciative of it, but I think the whole community is thankful for their efforts.
0: You were boots on the ground from the first flood, and I mean, like, in the affected areas. You talk to a lot of residents. What resonates with you?
1: You know, there's a lot of frustration, you know, but a lot of just amazement, first and foremost. You know, like you mentioned it off the top, three massive storms over 12 days. And, you know, so many people have said to me, like, I've just never seen that volume of water. And I know the first major storm event on the 21st, you know, I always like to remind people that that was actually the first event, because there was some localized flooding in the city. Like, it was a massive rain event, and I believe it actually would have been the biggest rain event in the city's history up to that point. But the system largely was able to accommodate it. There was, again, some localized flooding, and not dismissing that. I've met with some of those folks who actually got hit three times with floods. But it wasn't as extreme as the next two. And when you talk to folks, that's the first thing. I think people have come to understand just how big these events were. And, you know, the second major flooding event, the rain was in the middle of the night, and so a lot of people weren't outside to see it. But the third one, I know I was caught out on the road in both portions of the third major rain event, and the mid-afternoon rainstorm, I pulled over. I was driving to an event, and I pulled over, and I called my wife, and I said, that was during the tornado warning. I said, this is the worst rain I've ever tried to drive through. Like, I have to stop. And it was until about 8 o'clock that night, when I was coming home after getting my wife some dinner from the superstore and coming down Martindale, and I was driving because I knew something was happening in my basement at that moment, but that was the worst I had ever driven through. And just, I can't even, you know, and then after the fact, you know, we're talking about the actual sizes of these things, and the last rain event that day, we sort of, I ran the numbers because this is where my head goes, the equivalent of about 200,000 backyard swimming pools fell on the city on that August 2nd rain. You know, just a little bit under 200,000 backyard swimming pools. And it looked like that. You know, driving down Martindale, it looked like that. And, you know.
0: So when was the declaration of an emergency? Was that after the So, you know, three flooding events, that one local, and then there is the two back, almost back-to-back. When was it clear to you? When did you say, because I know you have the ability to say, we got to declare an emergency.
1: So, we declared an emergency on the 3rd of August, and a lot of people have asked, why didn't you do it earlier? Declaring a state of emergency, like, there's two reasons you do it. One is because you're trying to draw attention to a problem, and so, you know, we've talked about this with respect to homelessness and mental health, declaring a state of emergency, but just declaring a state of emergency doesn't actually unlock any money in those situations. The other time you do it is in the situation of a natural disaster, which was what this was. And when you do it then, there's a very prescribed checklist of things you have to do. And declaring a state of emergency is a city saying, we have now exhausted our resources. We have no more capacity to be able to put at this, but more capacity is needed. And the state of emergency is saying to the upper level of government, we need your help. Yeah. Like, you have to be here. We cannot do this on our own. We had been having those conversations, and with those conversations started the day of the second rainstorm, the first major flooding event. We started having those conversations immediately, like that morning, with the province. We formally requested assistance from the Ministry of Emergency Preparedness the next day through email. Every day going through that week, we were asking for assistance, and we weren't really getting anywhere. And then, I mean, obviously, the night of the second major flood on August 2nd, I posted a very frustrated video from my basement in the midst of it. And I basically said, like, listen, you are not helping. Like, you have given us nothing at this point. We have not seen boots on the ground. We have not seen any sort of assistance. We were still, over the course of that, you know, we're going through our processes. And we've been told, you can ask for provincial assistance without declaring a state of emergency. We have to be able to demonstrate to the province that we've exceeded, like, this event exceeds our capacity, which we did.
0: It clearly did.
1: And, you know, like, the decision is one that's taken with the Emergency Operations Center, which is headed up by our Fire Chief Dave Upper and our Deputy Chief Andrew DeJong. And I have a lot of faith and trust in them, you know, and we've been having the conversation, and, you know, we continually put it, are we at that stage? They said, we have to get through this because the province requires it on the, I believe it was the Monday morning, you know, we were at that place.
0: So, state of emergency, I want to get into the sort of more the details around residents, and, you know, you see a lot of on social media, you see people saying, like, they want to know what happened. And I get it. The immediacy is you're looking for someone to blame. My basement flooded, and it's somebody's fault. So, in plain language, from your perspective, you know, you've seen all sides of it. You've seen the detail work provided by the city. You've been into the residents' basements. You've been able to understand, you know, why did so many houses flood?
1: Quite simply, we have never seen this much rain fall in that short of a time period. You know, like I said, that first storm event was the 21st, and the systems largely were able to accommodate it. You know, again, there was some localized flooding, but for the most part, the ground, which is a big part of your stormwater management, was able to absorb some of the water. The natural water courses were able to flow a lot of the water away. And the storm system, a stormwater system, you know, in conjunction with the sanitary system, was able to accommodate most of the rest of the rain. Again, a couple pockets of localized flooding, but it was the biggest rain event in the city's history. But if you then move forward to the 27th, 28th, when the second storm happened and then the major flooding events happened, the ground was still saturated from the first event. And this is what I don't think a lot of people understand. You know, the city has rules about how much concrete and asphalt you can put down for a reason.
0: Yep.
1: And it's because the ground is your number one defense against these major storms. And that's the reality across North America.
0: Yep.
1: You know, you depend on the ground to be able to absorb some of that water. But if it's already mostly saturated from the first rain event, now you're putting all that pressure onto your natural water courses and into your stormwater system. And in our city's case, like a lot of older cities, we still don't have separation of our stormwater from our sanitary in all parts of the city. We don't. And it's a big problem with some of the big regional trunk mains specifically that all the neighborhoods feed into. So, you get that second storm, and there's no room, really, for the water to get absorbed. It all goes into the system. It all goes into the water courses. Well, that's where we see Walker's Creek blowing its banks. We see sanitary backups in homes, and that was the biggest issue. Then you go to the August 2nd event. Well, now the ground is absolutely saturated. Yeah. There is nowhere for the water to go. And that was the biggest event by far. And it wasn't just localized to the north end in that case. You know, DeQue in the south end of the city had the highest rain totals across the city. I want to say it was about 100 and almost 160 millimeters. You know, we saw overland flooding waters coming off of the escarpment that were blowing through people's basement windows. The pressure was so high. All of that is feeding into the system. It's all trying to find places to get out. And because there was no room in the ground to be able to absorb it, it all wound up in the storm system. You know, in that case, 12 Mile Creek blew its banks, something I've never seen before. You know, I walk the creek on a daily basis, and down in the Wellenville area, it was up over the path. It looks like it was actually up onto the road. Again, I've never seen that. The CSOs that we have, the combined sewer overflows, were working overtime, but they were not able to relieve the pressure in the system. I've heard reports, you know, the bypasses both kicked in at the Port Weller and the Port Dalhousie treatment facility. So in those situations, it's an automatic system. Basically, if the water level gets to a certain height, it puts everything through primary and secondary screening, but that's it. And then it's straight into the lake. And the pressure was so high, it was a geyser into the Welland Canal, coming from the Port Weller treatment facility, like because of the bypass, the pressure in the system and the bypass. So, you know, people get frustrated, and a lot of people want to say, well, it's the infrastructure. And what I've tried to explain to people is there's some truth to that, but there's also, it's not true in other ways. The infrastructure is never done. You know, we changed our design standards about 10 years ago, recognizing that these types of storms were becoming more frequent. I want to say it was in response to some flooding that happened in 2014 in the southwest of the city. We got a good report in 2015 that sort of said, listen, these events, we're worried about them. So we've altered our design standards to try and accommodate these bigger flows. We're always going to be in the process of improving that infrastructure. But it's also not a failure of the infrastructure, because the infrastructure actually, It held up the way we expected it to. It did the things we expected it to. It was just never designed for this volume of water. And, you know, in conversations with, you know, folks who are experts in this, Climate Adaptability Center over at Waterloo University, folks there, there's no stormwater system, there's no system in North America that is able to accommodate three storms of that size. Like, we're talking basically three hurricanes worth of water being dumped every couple of days.
0: So what's the answer to that? Like, when, and I agree with you, I think you're going to see more frequency of these volume of rains. It may not happen every year, it may not happen every 3 years, but so how does a city now shift, and what are your, like, how do you see this? You're a very tactical individual. You've got a mind that sort of mechanically looks at this. Like, how does a city, how do people know that something's going to get done?
1: So we've set up an independent commission, and I'm looking forward to seeing, like, what that group is going to come back with. But from my perspective, you know, understanding what I know about this sort of engineering, there's two things you can do with stormwater. You can either build bigger pipes to get it away from the place as fast as possible, but that's always going to put pressure upstream, you know, like where you're pushing it to, or downstream, sorry. Your other option is to hold the water and slow it down so that it gets absorbed into the system slowly and it doesn't overwhelm. In St. Catharines, we've been very focused, and in Niagara, we've been very focused on moving the water as quickly as we can, but there are limitations, right? And there's cost limitations as well. We in St. Catharines have never put a lot of dollars into the idea of stormwater retention ponds, into designing our parks in such a way that they can hold a lot of this water in these events. And I've said to staff, like, that needs to be a part of what we're doing going forward. You know, we spend a lot of money. Recreation is one area that is entirely within the city's purview. We've been spending money over this term of council fixing up our parks to make sure that they're parks that kids can use and that adults want to be in, that are, you know, accepting of the community. We have to look at designing them a little bit different. There are concepts like sponge parks that are able to absorb water. You can build berms in these large open green space areas that, you know, are just a green space area for kids to play most of the time. But in the event that you get one of these massive rain events, they can double as a stormwater retention pond and allow the water to absorb slowly back into the system. We need to immediately start looking at that. I think this event has crystallized everybody's understanding. You know, like, we would be at the forefront of a lot of built up communities, because, and that's the reason why, if you drive through Niagara, you'll see areas of the community that have stormwater retention ponds, but they're all newer areas, right? Where there was space to be able to plan for and put it in. St. Catharines has been at its urban boundary and basically built out for years. And that work was completed before this became an issue.
0: Right. I'm with Mayor Matt Sisko, City of St. Catharines. We're talking about the city's response to the floods that have occurred in the community over the last couple of weeks. We're going to get into some of the details around what's available for residents, what can they do, what are some of the follow-ups. I know there's applications that are out for some of the FLAP programs, but also other things that are available. So we're going to get into those more granular details after a quick break. This is Searching for Solutions, powered by First Ontario Credit Union, enabling a community of understanding through open conversations. We'll be right back.
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8: From the National Newsroom of the Canadian Press, I'm John Kennedy. Prime Minister Mark Carney's decision to walk away from U.S. trade talks is drawing sharp reactions on both sides of the border. U.S. President Donald Trump revived his 51st state rhetoric, while Canadian leaders are backing Carney's refusal to accept what he calls a bad deal. Ottawa is promising dollar-for-dollar countermeasures on sectors including steel, dairy, and electronics. The dispute is also fueling calls to buy Canadian, while some U.S. politicians warn the tariffs will raise costs for families and businesses. Federal conservatives are now calling on Ottawa to release the details of the trade offer from the U.S. that Canada rejected this week.
9: In a letter to Trade Minister Dominic LeBlanc, Canada-U.S. relations critic Shuvaloy Majumdar said that while his party supports the government's decision to reject the deal, Parliament is in the dark about what was on the table, Majumdar adding that Canadians deserve to see it. Meanwhile, a spokesperson for the Bloc Québécois reiterated calls for a meeting between the recognized party leaders in the House of Commons to get a briefing on the situation. Don Mitchell, The Canadian Press.
8: Treaty 6 is marking its 150th anniversary at Fort Carleton, where Indigenous leaders and dignitaries are gathering to honor the agreement and its enduring legacy. The treaty covers much of central Alberta and Saskatchewan, and a new monument will be unveiled during the anniversary ceremonies featuring national and Indigenous leaders. The milestone comes as some Treaty 6 First Nations remain at odds with Alberta Premier Danielle Smith over her government's proposed referendum on separation. The Bank of Canada is keeping a close eye on private credit, as Canadian investors and banks now have exposure to about $500 million in loans. The fast-growing lending market can give businesses quicker access to finances, but many deals happen behind closed doors with fewer reporting requirements than traditional banking. The central bank says the risk remains manageable, though private credit has never been tested through a prolonged market downturn. Officials say a small seaplane crashed into the woods while trying to land on the water near St. John's, Newfoundland and Labrador on Saturday night. Canadian Press reporter Lisa Laporte has the latest from emergency services.
6: St. John's Regional Fire Department says the Merlin GT plane lost power as it was trying to land on Paddy's Pond, about 15 kilometers southwest of the city. It says the two men on board managed to get out of the wreck by the time first responders arrived, and neither suffered serious injuries.
8: The Royal Newfoundland Constabulary says the crash is being investigated by the Transportation Safety Board of Canada. This is the Canadian Press. In sports, quarterback Nathan Rourke threw for 355 yards and two touchdowns. Javon Cotty had 110 yards, receiving one touchdown. And the BC Lions won their fourth straight CFL game tonight with a 30-16 decision over the visiting Saskatchewan Roughriders. Aja Wilson had 27 points, 7 rebounds, and 7 assists. Jackie Young scored 21 points, and the Las Vegas Aces powered past the shorthanded Toronto Tempo 88-78 in WNBA action at Rogers Arena in Vancouver. Kia Nurse led the 11-26 Tempo with 19 points, while Kiki Rice scored 14. The Toronto Blue Jays have a day off tomorrow before hosting the Kansas City Royals in a three-game series starting Tuesday after losing 8-3 to the Yankees in New York today and dropping 1.5 games back of the final AL wildcard berth. The Jays need to put some wins together to stay in the playoff picture. From the Canadian Press, I'm John Kennedy.

0: Welcome back to Searching for Solutions, powered by First Ontario Credit Union, enabling a community of understanding through open conversations. I'm with Mayor Matt Sisko from the City of St. Catharines, talking about the city's response to arguably the worst flooding the city has ever seen in a short period of time. I've lived in this community for 54 years. I've never seen anything like it. You talk to farmers who are three or fourth generation. They've never seen flooding. There's never been that sort of history telling of flooding. These were very close events to each other that just created conditions that were never seen before. And so, you know, from your perspective, Matt, there's a lot of people who are struggling. And I think what happens with a crisis of this nature, the event itself happens, the impact on the house, the home happens, and then those unaffected continue on with their lives. They go on. You're living it with your family, the impact, the aftermath, if you will. A lot of residents are dealing with it. What's the city doing from a support perspective? And I also want you to touch on sort of the funding for trying to prevent something like this happening in people's basements, at least when it comes to the sewer water coming back in, you know, because we can talk. And I had Rick Robson on, and we were talking about, like, let's be clear, folks, not all of it was sewer water coming in. You had surface water coming in at my parents' house. It was surface water that was coming in through the windows. It had nothing to do with the sewer piece of it. But for those impacted, what's available?
1: Well, in terms of, you know, supports that the city's put out there, the first one, I think probably arguably the most important from a public health perspective, is, you know, we changed our garbage rules over the last 3 weeks to make sure that people could get rid of damaged materials, and specifically sewer water damaged materials, because we know that that can create a public health issue, right? I know the restoration companies have been going as fast as they can. It's been hard for them to get to all of the affected properties. They've been bringing in crews from elsewhere to try and accommodate, but for a lot of folks, it was important to get the flooring out, get the carpeting out, get the drywall cut out, get the insulation taken out that had absorbed all of this liquid, you know, and then decontaminate their basements. That was what we did. That was what all my neighbors did. So the garbage pickup, I think, really helped, and it still goes on if folks still have flood damage garbage that needs to be picked up. They can contact the city at this point. It's not everybody in the city. It's on an appointment basis, but you can call the city or reach out at stcatharines.ca. So that was the first big thing. You know, when it comes to trying to potentially alleviate pressure in the future, we have the Flood Alleviation Program. And FLAP has been around for as long as I've been on council, yeah. I think. We've increased the amounts over years. It's now a $5,000 grant. It can cover up to 90% of your costs. And it's there to allow people to do things like install backflow prevention valves, to install sump pumps. And the goal of the program is basically to get those homes, because if you go back, you know, more than, I think it's 15 years, homes were routinely tied into the sanitary sewer system. So you have weeping tile around the base of your foundation. It's tied into the sanitary sewer. So water from the ground goes into the weeping tile and winds up in the sewer system. A lot of people's downspouts were tied into that weeping tile. It made sense when we didn't have these massive rain events, but the problem now is that overwhelms the system, and that's what we saw during these flooding events. So if you're disconnecting off of the sanitary system, you know, installing a sump pump, you're putting in the backflow prevention valve, you know, those are steps that you can take. I try to be very honest with people. If we're faced with, you know, three hurricane-sized events over 12 days, those measures may not be enough. I know people that, you know, had gone through, had had backflow prevention valves put in, and the volume of this event blew right through them. And I've said, like, I think that's an indication of just how much this is, how big these rain events are. You know, if none of those systems can keep up, you know, that's a lot of water. You know, but that's the program that we have in place. There's a lot of concern because in an average year, we get 30 applications for that program. We've got well north of 3,000. I'm not sure where the number is now. Last I checked about a week ago, it was 3,100.
0: Well, how much is that? So it's quick math.
1: So if all 3,100 folks were eligible and approved, that would be $15 million, north of $15 million.
0: Coming right from, like, that has to come from somewhere within the city coffers.
1: That's right. And in an average year, it would be, we budget for 155,000. You know, so I've said to folks, we're going to figure out a way. We're going to find a way. If you're eligible, if you meet the criteria, so you have to use a licensed plumber, they have to get a building permit and get it inspected, and you have to prove that you're disconnected from the sanitary. But if you meet those criteria, we will find a way to fund this program. The decision's actually going to be made on Monday night. So we're going to be coming as a council. The staff are going to put forward the plan. We're going to, I believe, approve it. I don't know how we couldn't. And this is part of the argument I've been making to, you know, folks in the provincial government. Like, from a moral and ethical standpoint, I don't know how I say no to people that are trying to take these steps. But it also provides a benefit to the community because you're getting all of that stormwater out of the sanitary system, which has got to be our goal at this point. As much as we can remove stormwater from the sanitary system, we have to. You know, that's going to require other changes, you know, from the regional level, because the region controls a good chunk of our water system as well. I think we need more combined sewer overflows, you know, in various places to alleviate the pressure if we get some of these.
0: Those aren't cheap. Like, you were the budget chair during my time as mayor, and I think it was Guy Road, which is a park in St. Catharines in the affected area there, and that was a massive build. Like, it was, you're digging deep hole, and you're encasing it in concrete, and you're tying pipes into it. And I'm going to say, you know, a $10+ million contract. That was just one of an example of what needs to be done.
1: Well, and that's it. And, you know, like, a lot of credit to the last council and this council, your council and mine. You know, we've tripled the amount of money we're putting into sanitary and storm over the last 10 years. Like, we recognize this is an absolute priority when it comes to infrastructure. And I mean, this term of council, we've doubled the capital budget for infrastructure projects in general because we realized this infrastructure needs to be improved. We've changed our design standards at the city to ensure or try to ensure that we're accommodating these bigger, more frequent rain events. You know, but there is a limit to what you can put on property taxpayers and water rate payers. And this is what, you know, going to Ottawa or going to Queen's Park is all about, talking to the province and the federal government and saying, listen, you can't put all of this infrastructure cost on property taxpayers and rate payers. Like, that's not going to work properly. You know, municipalities are in this different situation where we can't run deficits, you know, so we can't
0: legally, like, you're legally prohibited from running deficits by the provincial government. Has legislation that says you cannot run a deficit. So what are you hearing when, like, you went to AMO, you stood up in front of a, you know, thousand delegates asking about to the province? What are you hearing? Because if I'm in the provincial perspective or federal perspective, and I see what happened in St. Catharines, it's not just going to happen in St. Catharines. These are the effects of climate change, and communities aren't built for where the climate's moving and the results of climate change. You know, St. Catharines should be used as a beta test to go, okay, like 10,000 homes flooded, we got to figure something out. But what are you hearing?
1: It's, you know, whenever you go and you say to the upper levels of government, well, we need more funding, they'll say, oh, but look what we've done. And it's true, you know, but the problem is upper levels of government, everybody has been so focused on new housing development over the last couple of years. All of the money is going to try and decrease the cost of new housing, which means decreasing the cost to the consumer of the infrastructure. Okay. But there's a lot of older infrastructure, not just in St. Catharines, in Canada. You know, like, we're not the oldest municipality by far. There's a lot of older infrastructure that was built in a time when these storms didn't happen, or they really were 100-year storms where they would happen.
0: So they were built in the 1970s. You wouldn't expect it for 100 years. Like, yeah.
1: But this is the thing, you know. So I'm making the argument, like, listen, it's all well and good that you want infrastructure built at a lower cost for new development. But in a 150-year-old city, I need help replacing, repairing, upgrading the infrastructure for everybody else.
0: And I want to make this point because I think this often gets overlooked. And Mayor Sisko, you know, as a budget chair, you know this probably better than most. the percentage of investment, percentage of contribution to municipal infrastructure starting in the 1960s to where we are today. In the 1960s and 70s, it was 80% province and feds. That's the contribution that are making to infrastructure. Property taxpayers was 20%. Sometime in the 70s, and I don't know who was, I don't know, you know, premier, prime minister, whatever, made the decision that they were reducing the amount of infrastructure investment into municipalities. And now I think that is an inverted 80% comes from the property taxpayer, 20% comes from feds and the province. And if you just understand that for the listener, if you just understand that, so that inversion, and now you know why your property taxes go up, and now you know why it's hard for municipalities to tackle their infrastructure gap, because they get very little funding from the feds and the province, even though the city only revenue collection is property taxes.
1: Well, and this is how perverse the situation is. The city plus the region together is about 10% of all the taxes that are paid. So for the people that are listening, about 10% of what you pay in taxes goes to the city and the region. The other 90% goes to the province and the feds. So we collect 10% of the taxes, and we're responsible for 2/3 of all the publicly owned infrastructure. That, and I say this, and it sounds flippant, but I'm being serious. The math doesn't math. Yeah. You know, you can't ask the worst funded level of government to be responsible for building, maintaining, upgrading 2/3 of the infrastructure. It that math could never make sense, and this is the argument that I'm making now. And you know, we're not the first community to experience flooding like this, but we're definitely also not going to be the last. And, you know, folks have said, well, how are we going to upgrade our systems? We are going to continue putting as much money towards this. It's been a priority. It will continue to be a priority, if not the priority, in St. Catharines. But without help from other levels of government, the province and the feds, we can't move faster. Again, we've tripled the amount of money in the last 10 years that we're putting into this specific infrastructure piece. You know, we've doubled the total amount just in the last 4 years of infrastructure in general. When I tell people, like, keep in mind, there's stormwater and sewers and water infrastructure, but there's also roads and sidewalks and bridges. We have to build all of the recreational facilities, fire department. We have to deal with the police at the regional level and EMS stations. We have to replace all of that equipment on an ongoing basis. It's very easy to say, well, but you should only be focusing on stormwater right now. But that's how you wind up with the infrastructure crisis of tomorrow, is by not recognizing there are a lot of priorities. This is a funding issue. And I've said repeatedly, we cannot rely on property taxpayers and water rate payers to deal with all of this. It's not going to work, because there's an affordability crisis going on at the same time. We need help from other levels of government.
0: So I just want to touch quickly on, you have a task force. Based on what I've read, it's made up of experts in civil engineering who actually, and independent from sort of the staff are doing their own job. They're trying to manage what's going on within the community. Will it be publicly available? And, you know, timelines, expectations of what you want to see. You've got an engineering background, so I think opportunity to be able to sit around with people who understand this, that are kind of, they're a couple steps removed from the city, so they can maybe offer a different perspective.
1: That's the entire point of this independent working group, is, you know, we want outside experts, you know, in engineering, but also in those, you know, environmental areas. Yep. Some people that can tell us, like, how do we build this new park? You know, I want to tie in, there's the Center for Climate Adaptability at Waterloo. They've got some really great experts who are giving a lot of good advice to municipalities right now. I'd like to tie them in, or someone like that. But we need those outside voices to come in, you know, look at this problem with a fresh set of eyes. I have always believed sometimes you need someone completely removed to look at it. We will feed information in. You know, this council over the last couple of years has put money into the master servicing plan of the entire city. So looking at our water system, our wastewater system, and our stormwater system, that work is coming to an end. And the whole purpose of that was exactly for a working group like this, ironically, you know, doing that work to identify where do we have to prioritize our dollars, where do we have to prioritize the infrastructure upgrades to try and avoid these sorts of situations. Again, if we get the and I hate this euphemism, but the perfect storm of three massive rain events over the course of 12 days, you can't design a system that could accommodate all of that water and lead to zero issues in the community. But we know that there are upgrades that can happen, and we've got to work through that process. Having the independent working group is going to help us do that.
0: Just before we go into a final break, there's been a call for a moratorium on buildings in St. Catharines. And, you know, I think there's this fallacy, this myth that people, misinformation, they're circulating that it's because of developments and infill that all these places flooded.
1: Yeah, and I've tried to push back as much as I can. You know, like folks, with respect to these storms, a lot of people try to say, oh, well, it's because of the construction going on in my neighborhood. Well, it happened in neighborhoods with no construction as well. Well, it's because of the development they approved. Well, the development hasn't been built yet. Well, it's about the development that they approved and got built a couple years ago. Well, but this also happened in neighborhoods that have had no new development for years. The reality is this was a volume event. And I come back to the other issue, and this is, you know, part of the juggling act of a municipal government. I still have an affordability crisis in the community. People, there are still a lot of families that are really struggling to pay the rent. And, you know, when we have a project like what's going in on Ontario Street, a fantastic development, almost 500 affordable housing units, you know, they can demonstrate there's capacity in the system to be able to accommodate. I think what council is going to be focused on is, can we see demonstrated capacity? If not, we give a conditional approval until you can demonstrate capacity. I think that has to be a part of every conversation. But I'll give credit to my council colleagues. This term of council, we have said no to developments, specifically a couple of developments that came forward in very well-known floodplains, and said, no, that's too much for that area. We already know there's an issue with the natural water course in that area overflowing. You know, that's going to be the reality going forward. This council made it clear we'd say yes to some and no to others. We'll continue to do that. Everything is a case-by-case basis, but we want to see demonstrated capacity.
0: I'm with Mayor Matt Sisko, City of St. Catharines, and we're going to wrap up this discussion around the city's approach to the flooding, the crisis that happened in the St. Catharines community related to flood. So we're going to be right back. This is Searching for Solutions, powered by First Ontario Credit Union, enabling a community of understanding through open conversations.
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0: Welcome back to Searching for Solutions, powered by First Ontario Credit Union, enabling a community of understanding through open conversations. I've been in studio with Mayor Matt Sisko talking about the floods that have happened in the community of St. Catharines, and just a couple of final sort of questions before we wrap up this episode. In terms of how, you know, the incidents that occurred, will they happen again? I think there's going to, so I'll say this, there's a lot of trauma in the community. I know personally that I've talked to people who say, like, when they hear rain starting to fall again, their first thought is this happening again? And that's legitimate. There's a knock-on effect of what's happening. So, you know, you're doing a telephone town hall. What's the intention? Tell us when it is, but also what do you hope to gain from telephone town hall?
1: So telephone town hall is Tuesday the 25th, so this upcoming Tuesday at 7 p.m. And if folks want to make sure that they're on the call list, they can go to stcatharines.ca. The link's right there on the front page to make sure their phone number's registered. But we do a call out. The whole goal is to give people an opportunity. Like, we're going to give some information about the process up to this point and what we've done and what we're continuing to do. But then we want to answer people's questions. And I will tell you, like, I'm probably not going to be talking very much at all. We're going to have our fire chief who ran our emergency operations center there. We're going to have our engineering director, our municipal works director. We're going to have our financial management services director talking about the finances around FLAP. And hopefully by that point, you know, decision's been made on Monday night. We're trying to put the experts in the room, the staff that have been dealing with this, to answer people's concerns and questions. And, you know, we've done this. It's usually been very successful with the budget. We had one on homelessness, mental health, and addictions a couple of years ago. These have been a good way to get the message out into the community, and it doesn't force people to, like, have to take away from their own lives and come down to City Hall for a public meeting or anything like that. And we usually are able to get through a lot of questions, you know, and I've been told folks really appreciate the telephone town hall. That's why we did it, because we want to allay fears. And hearing from the engineers and the experts who can explain this stuff better than I can, I think is really important for residents.
0: And then one final question about data. Is there a map that you've developed or the city's developed where you can see, pinpoint exactly, and on that map, have you been able to discern what was groundwater entering into a home versus what was sewer, stormwater backing up? Have you been able to come up with that yet?
1: So we, over the last couple of years, we've invested in our information technology, and one system that came online a couple of weeks before all this happened has been really helpful. It has allowed us to create a heat map of where the issues were, where the service calls were coming from, and staff are able to differentiate in those situations whether it was surface versus overland flooding versus whether it was a sewer backup. That's the information that the Ministry of Municipal Affairs and Housing has been asking for, and thankfully, because of these systems and the investments we made, we can provide it to them. You know, the hope being that that will lead to disaster relief assistance for Ontarians kicking in for our residents, and they can apply to the province for that funding. But we do have that data, and that's going to feed into this independent working group along with our master servicing plan. All of this information, the hope

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9: From the National Newsroom of the Canadian Press, I'm John Kennedy. Prime Minister Mark Carney's decision to halt trade negotiations with the U.S. has triggered a fresh wave of anger and uncertainty on both sides of the border. Trump says Canada has unfairly been imposing tariffs on American farmers while Canadian leaders are urging consumers to buy domestic products and defend Ottawa's decision to reject what Carney called a bad deal. Even Michigan Governor Gretchen Whitmer says American families and businesses are paying the price for Washington's tariff strategy. Federal conservatives are now calling on Ottawa to release details of the trade offer from the U.S. that Canada rejected this week.
10: In a letter to Trade Minister Dominic LeBlanc, Canada-U.S. relations critic Shuvaloy Majumdar said that while his party supports the government's decision to reject the deal, Parliament is in the dark about what was on the table. Majumdar adding that Canadians deserve to see it. Meanwhile, a spokesperson for the Bloc Québécois reiterated calls for a meeting between the recognized party leaders in the House of Commons to get a briefing on the situation. Don Mitchell, The Canadian Press.
9: Officials say a small seaplane crashed into the woods while trying to land on the water near St. John's, Newfoundland and Labrador. Canadian Press reporter Lisa Laporte has details from emergency services.
11: St. John's Regional Fire Department says the Merlin GT plane lost power as it was trying to land on Paddy's Pond, about 15 kilometers southwest of the city. It says the two men on board managed to get out of the wreck by the time first responders arrived and neither suffered serious injuries.
9: The Royal Newfoundland Constabulary says the crash is being investigated by the Transportation Safety Board of Canada. A powerful thunderstorm swept through southern BC on Saturday night, bringing heavy rain and thousands of strikes of lightning, disrupting flights and knocking out power across the province. Vancouver International Airport was particularly hit hard, with some passengers spending hours aboard aircraft on the tarmac because lightning prevented ground crews from working safely. The storm also caused localized flooding inside the terminal, while outages and downed trees were reported in communities.

0: cities across British Columbia. Japan's Miyu Yamashita goes wire-to-wire to win the CPKC Women's Open in Edmonton by 9 strokes. Two-time winner Brooke Henderson of Smiths Falls, Ontario, finished tied for 13th. She says she needed to do more to keep pace.
1: Honestly, I hit the ball really well this week. I feel like I didn't get everything out of it that maybe I should have, but that's really exciting going forward, knowing that my ball striking is in a good spot, and in 4 days I get to try again and tee it up again in Boston.
0: Vancouver's Anna Huang was the top Canadian in a tie for 4th. The 17-year-old finished 12 under par for the tournament. This is the Canadian Press. In sports, Steve Alker of New Zealand beat South Korea's Wai Yang on a one-hole playoff to win the Rogers Charity Classic at Canyon Meadows Golf and Country Club. Yang carded a final round of 7-under-63 to take the clubhouse lead before Alker shot 65 to tie him for the 54-hole lead at 16-under. Alker rolled in a 7-foot putt for birdie to win his second PGA Tour Champions event of the season. Arthur Fils of France defeated American Francis Tiafoe 6-3, 1-6, 6-0 in the capture of his first Masters 1000 title at the Cincinnati Open. Wyndham Clark has claimed the second of the PGA Tour's playoff tournaments. Clark closed with an even par 70 for a three-shot victory at the BMW Championship in St. Louis today. He held off late charges from Rory McIlroy and Patrick Cantlay. From the Canadian Press, I'm John Kennedy.
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5: Taking a look at your weather forecast. Today we'll see mainly cloudy skies with 40% chance of showers, a high of 21, feeling like 26 with the Humidex. Continuing showers this evening and a low of 14 overnight. Tomorrow will be cloudy with 40% chance of showers and a high of 20. And Tuesday, a mix of sun and cloud with a high of 23.
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0: You gotta wait for the drop, obviously. This is our old school bring in. You're listening to One Dish, One Mic. That's when the drop would happen, eh? Do you remember that?
1: Yeah.
0: Back in the day?
1: Yeah.
0: You're checking out One Dish, One Mic on this beautiful, glorious Saturday morning. I'm looking at my best friend, co-host, Mr. Carl Dockslater, all sweaty from participating in the Corners Run crew. Carl, how was that?
1: It was wonderful.
0: It was wonderful?
1: It was wonderful.
0: How was the times? I don't know. So I just got Strava.
1: Yep.
0: Don't know how it works. Apparently people follow you. I have no followers. I don't follow anybody.
1: Are you on Strava now?
0: I am now, right. But I don't know what I'm doing. It says everything I do is a bike, so.
1: For, like, the 99.99999% of the audience that's not runners.
0: my ADHD brain. Wiz Khalifa's running.
1: Okay. Who's Wiz Khalifa?
0: You don't know who Wiz Khalifa
1: is? Wiz Khalifa? Oh, what's a Wiz Khalifa?
0: Oh, my goodness.
1: If I have too many waters, I have to go to Wiz Khalifa.
0: I was watching this. I was watching this show, this video the other day, and it was talking about how running sales went up 10% the month that Wiz Khalifa announced that he was running.
1: Okay.
0: Yeah, he's doing like long distance.
1: Running's free, dude. Whoever's buying runs, go get your money back real quick.
0: Like running gear.
1: I'm going to charge you $4 to run on the trail. Every time you run on the 12-mile creek, it's $12 needs to go to One Dish, One Mic.
0: I wouldn't put it past Doug Ford. I mean, if there's a 407 bill, if he can commercialize it or make any sort of bad profit, in order to go on 12-mile creek.
1: The show is strictly nonpartisan, except when it comes to...
0: We don't like any politicians.
1: Okay, we got a thing that we're doing, but at the end of the...
0: No, we're doing it now.
1: We're going to do it now?
0: Yeah, I guess
1: so. No, we didn't even set it up. Right.
0: I got it.
1: You made me wait to load up your... Okay. All right. We're doing this now.
0: So. Okay.
1: All right.
0: There's some moments in radio.
2: Oh.
0: There's some moments in radio that are bigger than radio. And this is probably one of them. For 7 years, in one way or another, I've shared the microphone with this guy. There were Saturdays when we were sitting beside each other, and there were Saturdays when Carl was just sitting by himself because, well, you know. There was a stretch when I was in Thunder Bay, and Carl carried this show. And somehow, through all of those changes, One Dish, One Mic kept Carl going. We argued, we laughed, we disagreed, we probably frustrated each other more than a few times. And somehow, after all that, people kept listening. So today, I'm turning the microphone around. I'm giving Carl the opportunity to take the floor.
1: Oh, thank you. That's so sweet.
0: I got more.
1: Okay.
0: This is just what you say, what's happening.
1: Okay. All right. Yeah. I have been honored to sit behind this mic for a decade, if you include podcasting. Thanks to Trevor Twining.
0: I know.
1: And Laura Yip actually found you. Laura found you and Trevor found me. They put us together and we became the oddest odd couple that ever odd coupled.
0: Yeah, you're the yin to my yang.
1: Yeah. But we also knew our stuff when it came to talk radio. But that being said, we're not the only show in town anymore. There are a lot of podcasts to listen to, and so I want to announce that next Saturday will be the last regular show that I do for One Dish, One Mic. I'm honored to do it. Oh.
0: Yeah, my mom.
1: You knew.
0: I know.
1: I was going to say it.
0: I know.
1: Okay, all right. Yeah, next Saturday will be the last regular show that I do for One Dish, One Mic as host. I'll still be around. I'll still be on the socials, but I'm taking a step back, and I want to focus on family, focus on school, and just focus on some things outside of the program. It kills me. I love this program. Yeah. I really, really, if you're listening right now, I truly, truly cherish you for giving us your time, and I say this all the time on radio, you could be doing anything with your time. You're choosing to listen to us right now, whether it's in a car, whether you're walking around listening to us. There are a lot of people for whom this is a destination listening program, and I don't take that for granted. I am forever grateful to have this platform, but I'm taking a step back.
0: And I honestly couldn't think that there was any better way to tell the people than having you say it live on air. Because before we talk about what next, I wanted to talk about how we got here. So what led us to 7 years later? So I'm going to
1: put 7 years on air.
0: 7 years on air.
1: Yeah.
0: Yes, yes.
1: 10 years of
0: of podcasting, and yeah. graphic design.
1: Yeah, we got let in. We're just past scary basement.
0: That was it was so creepy.
1: There's a video on our One Dish One Mike socials where when we won the Niagara Indigenous Outstanding Achievement yeah. Awards back when they had the old name of the awards yeah. for that interesting celebration that we used yeah. to have in St. Catharines, and we give our origin story.
0: Did we? Yes.
1: Yeah. yeah. We talk about how we were just walking down the street, and then a couple ambitious non-Indigenous community members are like, "We have candy down this alleyway." And we're like, "Okay,
0: we know two Indians. We should give them a microphone."
1: They lucked out too. It worked out. It worked. Radio skills.
0: I know. They could have gave it to.
1: Or did we just suck? We might have just been really rusty back then. Now we're like polished.
0: Are we? Maybe.
1: I'm polished.
0: You're polished. You polish it every night. You practice.
1: I've been lucky enough to sit in this chair a lot too. Yes. So yeah.
0: Yeah.
1: Not just on this show.
0: Yeah. So do you remember our first conversation?
1: Like, No, not at all.
0: What's the first conversation you remember?
1: Like on air?
0: Yeah.
1: Oh my goodness. Which one did we do? It wasn't Canada 150.
0: No. It might have been 1-6. Yeah, it would have been 2017.
1: I had a hard time saying Indigenous on air.
0: So
1: and
0: Indigenized.
1: And, yeah, Indigenous.
0: Indigenous.
1: Yeah, adding too many syllables are not enough.
0: Yeah.
1: Indianness. No. Don't say that.
0: And then we realized, then we came to the one of my favorite memories is how we formulated our identities through the show. Like, not favorite memories in, like, a specific memory, but, like, the biggest takeaway is how we formulated our identities through the show. About we can say Indian and you can't say Indian,
1: yeah,
0: right. And I've developed some very hard lines in who I am now, or I was more a little wishy-washy because the first big debate we had is who's celebrating Canada 150,
1: yeah.
0: And I reluctantly, or maybe not reluctantly, I maybe enthusiastically said yes.
1: Okay, yeah.
0: And you've always had those hard lines, which I appreciate.
1: Yeah, still no Canada Day celebrate. 46 years of no Canada Day celebration so far. So
0: 46
1: yeah,
0: years,
1: yeah,
0: not
1: yeah,
0: once.
1: 46 years, yeah. No, nothing. So like whatever. Like I've watched fireworks.
0: Yeah.
1: And, like I've walked through events and stuff like that. Yeah. But like no active celebrating. I think did Muskwazibi go out for Canada Day once? The youth trip yeah. at the 40 Native Friendship Center. I feel like they had us doing. I won't say who the drum lead was at that time, but he was trying to be progressive
0: yeah.
1: and try different things. Like we drummed in a church.
0: Yeah.
1: Like Jackie was there, Dave was there, Jackie Labonte, yeah. Dave LeBay was there, Reverend Val Kerr, who I like.
0: Adore.
1: Yeah, I like yeah. It's hard. It's hard with Christians.
0: Yes. It's hard. It's hard with Christians and patriots and non-Indigenous people in general.
1: It can be. So, but yeah, no, I'm taking a step back, and I love this program. I'll still be a booster, a fan. Like when you went to Thunder Bay, like
0: yeah.
1: I listen to you all the time. Like I would like get up at early in the morning and listen to your program,
0: yeah.
1: and so yeah, I'll probably still be like, oh, like I really want this time to focus on my studies, and then every Saturday at 10 a.m. I'd be like, I wonder what's happening on the show.
0: it's funny because I tell my mom, I was telling my mom, and she's asked every day this week. It's almost like she's developed amnesia. Or yeah. she doesn't want it to be true. But she goes to me, she's like, are you going to be able to host a show with Phil Carl? I'm like, Mom, I worked for CBC. I was a morning show host. She's like, I know, but this is One Dish, One Mic. And my dad, right before, he's like, who's going to replace Carl? I'm like, Dad, me. He's like, no, I know, but like, who? I'm like, okay, Dad, okay, I get it. All right. Carl's invited to Thanksgiving in Canada Day.
1: Exactly. I'll see you voting yeah. in the voting polling station,
0: yeah.
1: declaring our proud Canadianness as we cross the border. Oh, it's hard to say all. It's hard to say all these things. I'll see you at church.
0: Yeah,
1: I don't know.
0: Reverend Val Kerr,
1: right? With Reverend Val Kerr, who is Reverend Val Kerr is amazing.
0: Yeah,
1: by the way,
0: yeah.
1: is amazing. So yeah, they're that's the news. That's the update. So we've got this show to have some fun and to reflect, and then I'll be solo hosting next week.
0: I misunderstood. Maybe we could just hash it on there. I thought this was your last week, and we were taking next week off. But I also...
1: Oh, yeah, we can do that.
0: We can do next
1: yeah.
0: week. We can okay. take a week
1: no,
0: next
1: no.
0: week.
1: No, that's
0: I'm
1: great.
0: Down.
1: No.
0: I'm down. If you're down, I'm down.
1: Okay.
0: Yeah, right. I'm in. I'm ride or die, Carl.
1: Okay.
0: Yes.
1: All right.
0: Yeah. right. We're going to fly this plane. I'm going to let you jump out of the plane with a parachute. Just land safely. And then who knows where I'm going to go.
1: Well, we're up on a pause anyway, right. So let's take a break.
0: Well, we're going to go to commercial break is where we're going to go.
1: Yeah, I guess you should take us in and out and stuff.
0: No,
1: right?
0: It's all you're gonna be, it's your last time. It's your last time. Last okay, rodeo. Right.
1: You're listening to One Dish, One Mic on the, we're CKTB News now.
0: CKTB, yes, I know.
1: There's actually a sticky so that we remember to say.
0: Do not say.
1: The old name. Don't say the old name. You're listening on the Bell Media Network. 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
1: 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See, I can just keep going. Yeah, I can just keep going.
0: They're not
1: going
0: to fire you.
1: Exactly. You can't fire me. I quit. But I'll be back.

0: taking a look at your weather forecast. Today, we'll see mainly cloudy skies with 40% chance of showers, a high of 21, feeling like 26 with the Humidex. Continuing showers this evening and a low of 14 overnight. Tomorrow will be cloudy with 40% chance of showers and a high of 20. And Tuesday, a mix of sun and cloud with a high of 23.
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0: What's up, boo-boo?
1: Keeping it real. What do we got to do to our levels here?
0: Are these good?
1: Who's going louder, him or me?
0: It's always me.
1: Which one am I? Because I see you manually going back and forth, Jace. Yeah, we're doing
0: 7 years later.
1: Air. We're doing sound production on air live.
0: One show before Carl's last show.
1: We both sound okay. Yeah, we're okay.
0: Well, sometimes the problem is I get close. Like I need to taste the steel, and the other time
1: that's
0: I back away.
1: That's what it is.
0: Yeah, it's not
1: that's
0: cheap.
1: What it is.
0: It's my ADHD.
1: Okay. All right.
0: I just need to feel something against my tongue. Leave me alone.
1: That's a second. The show is going to get canceled like so quick. This is so. It's going to happen.
0: I know.
1: In no time. So. But that's okay.
0: That's all right.
1: President Russell texted in and said, ADHD brain. Hi, Sean.
0: I miss you, Russell.
1: Yeah.
0: My mom. You know what? My parents love you because my mom goes.
1: Their favorite people in the world are President Russell.
0: No, my mom goes.
1: Carl Hoxhitter, Sean Van Der Klitz.
0: My mom goes to me, President Russell's going to be so mad that Carl's leaving. I'm like, first of all, how do you know President Russell?
1: He's our third co-host, our third studio.
0: No words have been spoken more from an individual outside of you and I than President Russell's words on air.
1: That's fair.
0: Yeah. Over the last 7 years,
1: we had Elaine. Elaine, mystery last name.
0: Yeah, it makes you feel better. I don't know how to say last names. So,
1: yes.
0: I mean, if you're good. Sorry.
1: Jennifer from Fort Erie.
0: Yeah.
1: But yeah, Russell is the highest volume texter by a lot. And
0: yeah.
1: And then we get some regular like CKTV listeners that listen to the program. So,
0: yeah.
1: Yeah. Randy Mann was here for a while. We love you, Randy Mann. Yeah.
0: He actually just messaged me the other day.
1: Oh, nice. Yeah. Nice. Love that guy.
0: Love that guy.
1: President Russell says, sad to hear, but understood. And I'm forever grateful for the two of you. And then he said, and then he fact checked us.
0: Yeah.
1: I'm like, okay, cool. Like, thank you for the encouragement. And then right away,
0: Tell me more, white man, about what I got wrong. Also,
1: Canada hasn't even been around for 46 years. Canada has only existed for 44 years from 1982 to 2026. Smiles. So there we go.
0: What's the definition of repatriating a constitution?
1: Are we going to repatriate the constitution?
0: We should.
1: When one dish, one micada?
0: One.
1: It has a nice ring to it.
0: I'd buy that. What's that?
1: The
0: I'd
1: flag
0: buy
1: would be our logo.
0: Yeah,
1: it would just be the regular Canadian flag, but with the one dish, one mic.
0: You know what instantly got me thinking, because I've been working on this since last night, is how bad our graphic design is going to go down now that you're gone. Like the contents of the videos are just going to be me barking or coughing, and because you know that's on brand for Sean.
1: I think you're going to kill it. It's going to go good. So.
0: It is going to go good. I'm excited. I'm excited for you. So. You're going. You're leaving.
1: Yeah.
0: School.
1: Yeah, I'm going to school.
0: Passion.
1: I'm going to take a Gaia Kona language program, a 2-year immersion program. So I'm leaving everything. Like my one job in the world again will be being responsible for my kids who are old enough that like they don't need me to, you know, they can make their own sandwiches and stuff. They even do their own laundry and things. So
0: yeah.
1: it's phenomenal. So.
0: Well, can they though? I mean, my kids can, but can they? Somehow they still ask for money. Somehow we're still doing their laundry.
1: So yeah, that'll be my primary job. My secondary job will be school.
0: Yeah.
1: And I've been forewarned by I was talking to my friend Lee in Fort Erie.
0: Yep.
1: And she took the Gaia Kona immersion program and she was saying that her head actually hurt at the end of the night. And I remember from taking a language class.
0: Yeah.
1: I took I think 3 months of language class at the beginning of 2026 just to try it out and to see how I would feel. And we were exhausted by the end of the class, and the teacher would be like, because you're activating synapses that you don't normally activate.
0: Like when you say it hurts, like I've taken language classes in various iterations, it hurts.
1: Yeah.
0: Like there's sometimes, like I remember, I would equate a language class to almost taking like a high level philosophy class, because it's like reprogramming your brain, reprogramming your thoughts, but it's that like 10 times more, if that makes any sort of sense. And it's, yeah. Yeah. Sorry. When you said that, I can resonate with that.
1: President Russell again, keeping us on track here.
0: Okay.
1: Thank you for our producer here.
0: Our
1: digital, like Jace is our real producer.
0: Yeah,
1: but President Russell really shapes the show.
0: Yeah, he's our fact checker.
1: He's our visionary. We're like, we know we need a white guy in Ottawa to tell us what to do. Yeah, that's right. Yeah. That's right. Yeah, I went there. I went there. Says, so Sean is continuing the show. I got confused. I thought this meant One Dish, One Mic was ending. Nah.
0: Nah.
1: Nah, One Dish, One Mic will never end.
0: Yeah. President Russell. End.
1: Like, if something happened, like, yeah. And this isn't imminent, oh my goodness, CKTV News is healthy and everything's going great here.
0: We're not breaking news.
1: But if something happened, I don't know, if the transmitter blew up and there was just no more AM radio ever again, we would just go online.
0: Yeah.
1: Yeah.
0: Which we also are online.
1: We are, yeah. We have some online-only content. Yeah. We create new content for the show, so... Yeah. He said, ouch, that we need a white guy in Ottawa to tell us what to do. Wait.
0: Russell, <So. laughs> don't say ouch, say thank you.
1: So, I will... the whole show is not about me leaving today. We'll find some topics to go over and some things to engage people with.
0: Yes, I have some topics.
1: But for housekeeping notes, next week will be my last week.
0: Yes.
1: So, I'll be here next week, and then that'll be it. So,
0: So the plan moving forward is next week, Carl will be here. We're going to take the week off to kind of recalibrate, figure some things out, and then start fresh the first week back to school.
1: Okay.
0: Back to school, back to One Dish, One Mic.
1: All right, sounds good.
0: Because you're going back to school. I can't believe you're going back. I'm so proud of you.
1: I'm going back to school. I know.
0: I'm so proud of you.
1: I should get a lunch pail.
0: You should.
1: I should get like a fun lunch pail.
0: Can I buy you a lunch pail?
1: Only if it's cool.
0: Obviously, it's okay, first of all.
1: It's got to be cool. It's got to be metal. Right? Like, it's got to be one of those, like,
0: are we going,
1: you know what I'm talking about? Like, a toy, you know, Toy Story one or whatever.
0: Not to bring up, like, Roseanne Barr, but, like,
1: yeah,
0: like that.
1: Yeah, exactly. Yeah,
0: you know, I'm glad that you got what I was saying when I said it.
1: Yeah, exactly. We were at Run Club this morning, and we're standing out there, and there's eggs on the ground. And so a young woman is headed into the coffee shop that we're standing in front of, and she's like, oh, I like what you guys have done with the place. And I'm like, Rocky Balboa is just here. And she looks like, what? And then she goes into the cafe, and my friend's like, you know, she doesn't get the Rocky Balboa reference.
0: How funny would it be if there's a freaking chicken running out the door?
1: Oh, yeah, right?
0: If you can catch a chicken.
1: Exactly. If you can catch a chicken, you can box.
0: Yeah, that's logic. That's what Mickey used to say. I think that's the origin stories of dodgeball. If you can dodge a wrench, you can dodge a ball.
1: Classic. Yeah, so it has... I'm still doing the Sunday morning show. So, Pete from North Niagara Falls, I have a feeling I'll have to listen to something.
0: Make sure it's not racist before you say it.
1: No, it's not. It's not at all. So, I'll still be doing the Sunday show here. But yeah, I'm taking a step back. So, Jennifer from Fort Erie says, I will miss hearing you, Carl. Sean has big shoes to fill.
0: I do.
1: So yeah, I'm excited. I felt like when you left, I'm like, finally, I'm going to do all the things that I wanted to do. And then 2 weeks later, I'm like, Sean, where are you?
0: You know what? It's funny because that's literally because I am chaos, right? Like you are my organized chaos.
1: Yeah.
0: And that's how I go. But I'm either one or the other. Like I either have the cleanest house in the world or it is the dirtiest house in the world.
1: I've never seen you with the cleanest house in the
0: world. Exactly.
1: I've never.
0: Exactly.
1: Yeah, there's never been a moment.
0: So I'm so excited to clean this house, but I know come Reconciliation Day, National Day for Truth and Reconciliation, September 27th, I'm going to be calling Carl. Are you coming back?
1: I was such a control freak. I was away for a ceremony one time, and I called in. You had a co-host lined up and everything. You had a whole show, and I called in with my like choppy reception. Like my head's so big. Like Sean could never continue the show without me. So I'm very confident. You know what you're doing. The advice that I got when I started out in radio was just turn on the mic and take it easy. Yeah. Like if you're relaxed and having a good time, listeners are relaxed and having a good time. And
0: just to be clear, I am never relaxed. So. The new slogan is enjoy the ride.
1: Feeling calm out there? Yeah. Want to get wound up? Listen to Sean Saturdays at 10 a.m.
0: Let's get anxious together.
1: let's take a pause together. We gotta hear from the wonderful people that make the show possible. You're listening to One Dish, One Mic on the Niagara Podcasters Network. The Practical Feminist is coming up next.
0: this Sunday, the regional featuring Grant LaFleche and Trevor Twining. The relationship that never worked out.
1: Yeah, fair. The Niagarans with Greg Miller. It's coming up.
0: The Niagarans.
1: Remember the Niagarans?
0: Remember when, are we allowed to talk about, remember when he was a whistleblower? I love Greg Miller. he's not running for council, so he's not going to get elected again.
1: He's not a public figure, so we can only make fun of him for the next, like, what, month?
0: Yeah, exactly.
1: Once he's not a public figure, that's just punching down.
0: Yeah, but it's funny if it's true. it's not slander.
1: Okay. All right. All right.
0: Love you, Greg Miller.
1: We'll be right back. I was gone all these
2: years, running from. Taking a look at your weather forecast. Today we'll see mainly cloudy skies with 40% chance of showers, a high of 21, feeling like 26 with the Humidex. Continuing showers this evening and a low of 14 overnight. Tomorrow will be cloudy with 40% chance of showers and a high of 20. And Tuesday, a mix of sun and cloud with a high of 23.
3: From the National Newsroom of the Canadian Press, I'm John Kennedy. Prime Minister Mark Carney's decision to halt trade negotiations with the U.S. has triggered a fresh wave of anger and uncertainty on both sides of the border. Trump says Canada has unfairly been imposing tariffs on American farmers, while Canadian leaders are urging consumers to buy domestic products and defend Ottawa's decision to reject what Carney called a bad deal. Even Michigan Governor Gretchen Whitmer says American families and businesses are paying the price for Washington's tariff strategy. Federal conservatives are now calling on Ottawa to release details of the trade offer from the U.S. that Canada rejected this week.
4: In a letter to Trade Minister Dominic LeBlanc, Canada-U.S. relations critic Shuvaloy Majumdar said that while his party supports the government's decision to reject the deal, Parliament is in the dark about what was on the table. Majumdar adding that Canadians deserve to see it. Meanwhile, a spokesperson for the Bloc Québécois reiterated calls for a meeting between the recognized party leaders in the House of Commons to get a briefing on the situation. Don Mitchell, The Canadian Press.
3: Officials say a small seaplane crashed into the woods while trying to land on the water near St. John's, Newfoundland and Labrador. Canadian Press reporter Lisa Laporte has details from emergency services.
5: St. John's Regional Fire Department says the Merlin GT plane lost power as it was trying to land on Paddy's Pond, about 15 kilometers southwest of the city. It says the two men on board managed to get out of the wreck by the time first responders arrived and neither suffered serious injuries.
3: The Royal Newfoundland Constabulary says the crash is being investigated by the Transportation Safety Board of Canada. A powerful thunderstorm swept through southern BC on Saturday night, bringing heavy rain and thousands of strikes of lightning, disrupting flights and knocking out power across the province. Vancouver International Airport was particularly hit hard, with some passengers spending hours aboard aircraft on the tarmac because lightning prevented ground crews from working safely. The storm also caused localized flooding inside the terminal, while outages and downed trees were reported in communities across British Columbia. Japan's Miyu Yamashita goes wire-to-wire to win the CPKC Women's Open in Edmonton by 9 strokes. Two-time winner Brooke Henderson of Smiths Falls, Ontario, finished tied for 13th. She says she needed to do more to keep pace.
6: Honestly, I hit the ball really well this week. I feel like I didn't get everything out of it that maybe I should have, but that's really exciting going forward, knowing that my ball striking is in a good spot, and in 4 days I get to try again and tee it up again in Boston.
3: Vancouver's Anna Huang was the top Canadian in a tie for fourth. The 17-year-old finished 12 under par for the tournament. This is the Canadian Press. In sports, Steve Alker of New Zealand beat South Korea's Wai Yang on a one-hole playoff to win the Rogers Charity Classic at Canyon Meadows Golf and Country Club. Yang carded a final round of 7-under-63 to take the clubhouse lead before Alker shot 65 to tie him for the 54-hole lead at 16-under. Alker rolled in a 7-foot putt for birdie to win his second PGA Tour Champions event of the season. Arthur Fils of France defeated American Francis Tiafoe 6-3, 1-6, 6-0 in the capture of his first Masters 1000 title at the Cincinnati Open. Wyndham Clark has claimed the second of the PGA Tour's playoff tournaments. Clark closed with an even par 70 for a three-shot victory at the BMW Championship in St. Louis today. He held off late charges from Rory McIlroy and Patrick Cantlay. From the Canadian Press, I'm John Kennedy. Kennedy.
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0: We should probably talk about
1: things.
0: The biggest story that's happening in news right now.
1: Carl Doc Sater is resigning from One Dish One. Mike, ladies and gentlemen, you heard it here. You heard it first. You heard it from Sean Vanderklis. Nobody else but that.
2: In news.
0: If Matt Holmes says it. Yeah.
1: I missed Matt. Does Matt Holmes still work here?
0: Yeah, yeah.
1: He does?
0: Yeah, he was off last week.
1: I have not seen or heard Matt Holmes' voice in like 6 years.
0: That's because he does the mornings. Like,
1: oh, that's why.
0: He comes to work at 2 a.m.
1: We know I don't get up at that early. Well, I go to bed at 3 a.m. So.
0: You're still up, right? Yeah. Yeah, exactly. Exactly. So,
1: anyways, continue.
0: Yeah, the biggest story in the news right now is that here's the thing. So, have you been following the trade deal?
1: This is, yes. Yes, I have.
0: For the tariffs.
1: Yes.
0: And Kuzma. Formerly NAFTA.
1: Yeah.
0: Which, by the way, everybody was against.
1: Yeah.
0: Like, the vast majority of Canadians were against NAFTA. The vast majority of Canadians and Americans were against NAFTA and free trade.
1: Yeah.
0: When it got passed in the 90s.
1: Yeah.
0: And yet, Chrétien and Clinton still double C passed it through.
1: Yeah.
0: On a C squared.
1: C squared. Yeah.
0: Yeah. The neoliberal leaders of the time decided that.
1: You know what we need? We need a relationship that's built in distrust that our children do not like.
0: I'm not going to get all Maude Barlow on the airwaves and, you know, do the Council of Canadians. That was the weirdest community group that I was ever, like, I was never a member because I'm like, your name is just too weird.
1: Yeah.
0: Like, they'd be like, oh, Council of Canadians, Niagara South chapter. Will you join us? And I'm like, I'll come to your meetings because I like your ideas, but I could never. I can't wear their shirt. Like, there's nothing you don't understand. You don't understand. Yeah. So, but in the biggest news is Carney and the trade deal all week long.
1: Yeah.
0: And that I talked about it a little bit on the, I filled in for Steph for Thursday and Friday, and I talked about it a little on the morning show, and I talked about how you don't, it's not done until it's done.
1: It's Trump. You never know.
0: If Trump announces it, it's not a done deal.
1: Yeah.
0: The guy is prone to change his mind at the last minute.
1: Even when the deal's signed, it's not done because he pulls out like crazy.
0: There are the optics of the premiers. So it started with Tim Houston, who was saying that he let it leak, that Carney was like, oh, they've asked us to put the American booze back on the shelves. Like, symbolically, this is the thing. And I think probably, like, that might have been a little soon for him to give that information.
1: You know what? So Mark Carney's son is a TikToker online.
0: Yep.
1: And the first show that he did explains the relationship.
0: Oh, okay.
1: But he went after his father so hard.
0: Wow.
1: For this, like, the rumor on the street is, according to his son, is that he actively pressured their premiers to do this.
0: Okay.
1: Actively said, no, we want you to do this. We're going to get you to do this.
0: Yeah.
1: And then, I'll let you continue. Sorry, you know, ADHD brain.
0: No. Yeah. I think it's all useful information. We're still kind of catching up on the story that was. Yeah. So this deal gets announced.
1: Yeah.
0: And a lot of people are like, oh, like, good. You know, what are we going to do? Let's, you know, and I think at that point, Carney and the PMO's office is like, okay, let's keep a lid on it until it comes through. Houston lets it get known about the liquor, and then all of a sudden, the negotiations are happening publicly.
1: Yeah.
0: Wap Kanoo was never on board. He was never on board. He's like, I'll do the things, but I'm going to tell Manitobans, like, keep the liquor on the shelves.
1: Yeah.
0: Like, we'll put the liquor back on the shelves if we have to be a team player here. But he was actually the first one to say, don't take the deal.
1: Yeah.
0: Like, don't take it. Rip it up.
1: How is it any different?
0: And then he gets crucified by the pundit class, who's like, oh, how could you? You're ruining the deal, and, like, you're undermining Carney. And then now Carney announces last night that we're not going to take the deal. He has a press conference coming up in a couple minutes where he's going to talk about it. And, like, there's just so much unconditional Carney love in this country that it baffles
1: me. He's our white savior. He
0: maybe,
1: is.
0: Maybe.
1: He's white Jesus.
0: There, so
1: just to be clear, Jesus is.
0: I was doing the premieres in geographic order. So Tim Houston let the things. I'm going from east to west.
1: Yes.
0: So Tim Houston is the one that let it leak about the liquor. Quebec is against it. Quebec is like there's absolutely no way. Like, you come for our liquor first.
1: You come for our poutine second,
0: and our dairy boards third. Yeah. And that's the big thing, is agriculture runs Quebec. That's why the Alto line might not go through is because of Quebec. So Ford is being strategic. Says, like, basically nothing.
1: Yeah.
0: Let's let it play out. And it's actually kind of good politics.
1: That was,
0: one province over. You've got Wob that says basically the same thing, but says, I don't, like, goes on about how I don't trust Trump. We shouldn't trust Trump. What about the Epstein class? What about the Iran war? And your gas prices are through the roof because of Donald Trump. This man is wholly unscrupulous. Gets criticized to no end for speaking the truth.
1: Yeah.
0: for speaking the truth. Trump is part of the Epstein. Like, regardless of what level of complicity he has and everything that, that happened with Epstein, he is deeply associated, as are Bill and Hillary Clinton, and as are so many other prominent politicians. He's deeply, deeply embedded in this group of people. Well, you know, the finer details, I can't speak to on air, but he knows all these people.
1: Happily speak to off air, though.
0: Partially because of the censors. Like, they're, you know, it's terrible what happened. So Wob calls that out. Wob calls out rightfully the Iran war. Like, I don't know. I paid $1.70 a liter for gas as a direct product of the fact that the United States, for no reason, is going to war with Iran other than Israel said, let's go to war. And the United States said, I guess we can't say no to you ever. So, and Canada can't call it out, except for Wob Kanu.
1: Yeah, shout out to Wob.
0: Who said these things. Gets criticized, though, by the pundit class. Danielle Smith, of course, is like, love it. Yeah. She said her quote was basically, we are willing to build pipelines east, west, north, and south. Wherever you want to put a pipeline, we got a pipeline for you.
1: Wherever you never find time. I'm sorry. Sorry.
0: Yeah, so there, like, there's a sort of spectrum of views, but I had a feeling yesterday, once it started to get, like, negotiated in the media, and once you started to hear, like, all these premiers making their positions, that there might be problems. I'm with Wob in that, you know, I've been critical of Wob. I think his populism is a little dangerous when it comes to criminal law and like how he's just like seems to have no concern for the environment at any point in the way that he legislates, and he's just a rampant capitalist, which I think is inherently dangerous. But I agree with him calling out Trump and saying, like, this is messed up.
1: Well, it's no different than how Trump has been operating, but he's done it with tact and class.
0: Yeah.
1: Like that is the only difference.
0: Yeah. Well fact checked and super consistent. Yeah. Part of Wob. So now you got Carney, who, again, according to CTV News, Carney rejects the trade deal, vows dollar for dollar retaliation on new tariffs after weeks of talks. They've completely broken down, and they didn't strike a last minute trade deal, and so there's 50% tariffs on $28 billion worth of Canadian goods. So, but this is where the real world, because, like, I know I just finished saying that I love Wob's grandstanding and I love his consistency in standing up to Trump, but also like this is going to affect Hamilton because of steel tariffs and a lot of the steel that comes through this area. Again, I mean, I'm not in favor of these extraction technologies as it were, but I'm just realistic about the fact that these are jobs that communities depend on.
1: There's real life implications that that are happening.
0: Greenhouses.
1: Yeah.
0: Again, greenhouses.
1: Niagara.
0: We have a multi-billion-dollar greenhouse industry in Canada, not even including the, you know, Snoop Dogg's greenhouse. Like, I just mean flowers and stuff before you even get into all the other, you know, the other things that are there. That's all going to be adversely affected. Like, there are a lot of things. I've got family in Windsor. Yep. They just, you know, all this back and forth with the Gordie Howe bridge, and I think Carney got fleeced on that one. I think he compromised and ended up it's not working out. So anyways, he backed out of this deal. So
1: I'm a fight or flight type of guy, and I love a fight.
0: Okay.
1: This is why I think Canadians appreciate Carney so much.
0: Yep.
1: Because he's taking this hard nosed position. Is hard. He's taking a very, very drawn line, and people see him as the savior to Canada and in relationship to the United States. That's my opinion. I don't know if it's true.
0: It's so tough. Like I mean, just to stick to the facts. Like, objectively speaking, I think that with everything that's in front of him, I actually think that Carney in this particular instance did the best that he could.
1: Yeah.
0: He is in a position where he has to negotiate for this deal. I think that Ford being quiet actually did Carney a giant favor. I'm just reading Ford sent out a tweet last night. Carney announces deal's off, it's not going to go through. I'll give you the updates tomorrow morning and on what's happening here. Ford, for his part, tweets in and says team Canada needs to I can't do it in the voice. I was going to try and do,
1: do
0: it
1: the
0: in
1: voice.
0: I was going to try and do
1: the
0: it
1: voice.
0: I'll get the bulldozer and I'll do it myself. That's what it takes. These environmentalists, like, throwing darts at a board, and that's where the green belt. Okay, so he says Team Canada needs to stand together more now than ever. No, I can't. There's another.
1: Yeah, there's
0: Alex Hobson does the like more monotone, like press conference talk report, like the one where he's like, "Oh, I guess I'll read these notes." Yeah. Like it's more of the monotone
1: the
0: one.
1: The boring, yeah.
0: Yeah, the boring one. Like he's like, Team Canada needs to stand together more united than ever before. I have a hard time reading stuff like that. The Prime Minister has my full support for a strong response, tariff for tariff, dollar for dollar. As we fight to protect Canadian sovereignty and economic security, everything needs to be on the table. Ontario is ready to do its part. Fully backed.
1: Yeah.
0: Fully backed. Like, that's a full-throated endorsement of Mark Carney there. Like, wow.
1: Well, where was that yesterday?
0: But they're, like, that's the thing, is that when negotiations are happening, and we know this from watching, like, I've covered enough strikes on air and stuff, like, if someone's talking to me, sitting in a media chair, about what's happening, that means they're not sitting at the table negotiating these things. And already, that's what started to happen. So, it's tough. Carney was in a tough position. Yeah. I think that he tried to compromise and play Trump's game at Trump's level, and now he says, I just can't.
1: Yep.
0: I don't know if anybody could.
1: I think it's a win for Canada.
0: Okay.
1: In my opinion, I think this is a win for Canada. Okay, like, I am very hard on liberals, but I think Carney has done a fantastic job rebuilding and realigning some of the trade routes that exist and reforging new relationships. That's essentially left the United States out.
0: Chris Biddle's office clipped all of
1: it. Sean.
0: We have the full support of every Mississauga.
1: Fun fact, I campaigned for Chris Biddle during his first election. I tried to get a social media campaign going.
0: I remember.
1: Oh, now he doesn't even say hi to me in the line at Maybe's. Shout out Matt Sisko. I'm pro conservative over liberal.
0: Oh my goodness, this is gonna be a great show when I'm gone.
1: I know.
0: I can't wait. It's gonna be destination listening. We got one more segment. We'll be right back.

0: Taking a look at your weather forecast. Today we'll see mainly cloudy skies with 40% chance of showers, a high of 21, feeling like 26 with the Humidex. Continuing showers this evening and a low of 14 overnight. Tomorrow will be cloudy with 40% chance of showers and a high of 20. And Tuesday, a mix of sun and cloud with a high of 23.
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0: Two huge stories.
1: Two huge, the biggest stories you've ever seen. Biggest stories that you've ever felt. Carl Doc Sater's
0: leaving. This is going to be wild when Sean's solo hosting. Sean's solo hosting this show. We should do an over-under for how successful.
1: Oh, no, no.
0: How long until you win your next award?
1: A plane crash is still highly tuned in television. I'm just going to take the old Anchorman approach to news.
0: Mystery Texture says Canada is the last country to deal with Trump. Everyone else has an agreement. That's not true.
1: I mean, even still.
0: I think the implication is that, like, everyone else figured it out. Why can't Canada figure it out, right?
1: Because
0: that's what the text is saying.
1: That's what it's saying. But 83% of our goods are with the United States, right?
0: Yeah, we're interlinked.
1: That's a horrible position to take.
0: I think Carney's just, like, plugging his ears, closing his eyes. And actually, not. He's not. This is where the rhetoric gets me. Because Trump has been saying all along, ever since the Davos speech, like, I'm the guy who's going to stand up to Trump. I'm the guy who's going to do things differently. The way that you do things differently in Canada is you invest in public and social services. That's what's different about Canada and the United States.
1: Not Mr. Austerity.
0: Education is better. Like, education is measurably better here in Ontario. Has one of the best education systems in the world. Don't believe the premier who's tinkering around with it and should we leave well enough alone. Overtaking school boards and things like that. It's an amazing education system. The healthcare system has a lot to be desired. Now's the time to invest. There are areas, again, where, okay, like, I get it. Nobody likes supply management on AM talk radio, but I think that it's an investment in food security, and I think that Canada being the breadbasket, again, for the world at this point, with the amount of potash that Canada puts out that makes farming at the scale that needs to be done to feed the world, I think that's important. That's crucial. So these are things that like, actually have value. Carney's not investing in those things.
1: Though. No.
0: Like, again, pipelines? Like, what? Like, pipelines to China so we can export oil 10 years from now? Your strategy of technology from 10 years ago that we're going to benefit from 10 years from now?
1: I got a great business idea.
0: Yeah.
1: Let's bring back Blockbuster.
0: I know, right?
1: Well, you know what?
0: If you're upset, write a letter.
1: I'm going to invest.
0: Put it in an envelope.
1: In VCRs.
0: Put it in an envelope and mail it to the PMO's office, and they might get it first before they get through all the emails. So the problem is Bill McKibben talks about this. He's the 350 parts per million scientist and expert and climate change expert. We're well past that, by the way.
1: So
0: he talks about how you can't monetize renewable energy. Like, there's no, if you go and you destroy a mountain and you get a couple bars of copper, that's worth X amount of dollars, and you can put that X amount of dollars in a vault, and you'll always have it until you sell it. It becomes a commodity.
1: Scarcity.
0: Can't really commodify free energy.
1: Scarcity is the basis of economics, right?
0: The things we Western society is built on the idea of scarcity, and there just isn't. There's abundance.
1: Yeah.
0: There's abundance. Like, how big do Americans' cars need to be?
1: Yeah.
0: Like, really? Like, have you seen these Cybertrucks? Like, what? Like, what? Like, what are you doing? Like, what?
1: You know what this needs? More diesel.
0: Right?
1: More diesel now.
0: Well, they run off, in defense of the Cybertrucks, they run off electricity from coal-fired plants if they're in the States.
1: Trump,
0: not in Ontario.
1: Trump was bringing back coal, too, so maybe...
0: It's wild. So, but yeah,
1: we're going off on a tangent.
0: We've got Randy Man. Who,
1: oh,
0: yeah.
1: Say it again.
0: Yeah, Randy Man. Randy Man texted in and said, "Should I do it in the offensive voice?"
1: Yes, obviously.
0: Definitely going to miss my two favorite Indians on the airwaves together. All the best, Carl. So, is the show going to start later now that Sean is in charge?
1: That is the best insult I've heard.
0: Jace, get ready to play that music for a long time. A whole segment of intro music while Sean's outside vaping. Like, he's here.
1: Yeah, I'm here.
0: He's here. He's
1: filling my water bottle.
0: He's just vaping. You're going to, like, fight someone to get a key to the door, and then you're never going to have it anyway.
1: Yeah, I know.
0: That thing will be gone in the first week that you fill out the 10 forms that it takes to...
1: you're not allowed.
0: He did go on to say, LOL. Yeah. Which undoes anything.
1: No, it doesn't.
0: Yes, it undoes anything.
1: Yeah, that's true.
0: You suck, and I hate everything about you.
1: LOL.
0: LOL. Huh?
1: You know what makes me feel better? Oh, my goodness. Sorry, go ahead. I don't know how social media... I don't know how social media works, so we're going to be able to get a massive...
0: Randy Man says, P.S. Who's really going to replace Carl? I won't tell. All right, just between you, me, and the listeners. Who's Who's your second host going to be?
1: Me and my personalities, Carl. My multiple personalities.
0: And coming up in the next segment, Sean interviews Sean. I've never seen all your personalities in the same room at the same time.
1: It's going to be... This is why...
0: Yeah, like there's... You'll weirdly leave and then come back and another one of your personalities will come. Like when you stand in the... Or when you go outside to vape.
1: Can you not do this? Can you not get me... Why'd you get canceled, Carl?
0: On purpose, dude. Yeah. Jennifer said, it has occurred to me that Canadians now understand what it's like to work with a dishonest government, the USA, and broken treaties.
1: I love Jennifer. Is this your first time? First time? like, I instantly think of that James Franco reel where it's like, is this your first time he's being hung? I love Jennifer.
0: Jen went on to say, is this karma for how our people are treated? And yes. Yes.
1: What's Jennifer doing these days? Is she looking to the co-host?
0: Any Oneida will do. Yeah.
1: Sorry, Senecas. No Gary Parker's allowed. No Phil Davis's. What's Phil? Phil's a Mohawk.
0: Yeah.
1: No Lou Davis because they identify as Tuscaroran.
0: Deb from Windy Windsor said, Nyawa, thanks to you both. All the best moving forward. Thank you. Thank you for that.
1: Nyawa Goa.
0: President Russell said, Carney is a 1970s progressive conservative and so stuck in the past. Like, he's Harper-like.
1: Yeah.
0: Honestly. Like, I would... There... Yeah, he is a policy kind of guy, so I don't want to oversimplify and things like that. But I mean, just all this talk of pipelines and stuff, it just doesn't... I don't know.
1: It's just, like, this is populism 101 tied in with, like, all the money that he's making in the back rooms.
0: Yeah. Well, and just so it doesn't turn into, you know, libelous slander or anything like that,
1: allegedly. Exactly. Allegedly.
0: Exactly. So, no, people should listen to Archie Man and The Hatchet. And
1: they do a fantastic job.
0: Detail the way that organizations that Carney has been deeply involved with have privatized a number of resources. And it just doesn't work. Like, privatization just requires a middleman that cuts out some profit. And I'd have no problem if Canada nationalized some more resources.
1: It makes no sense.
0: Yeah, and it, like this whole thing about how government workers are incompetent or whatever, like that's just not true anymore. Like it sure is there bloat. Sure, are there people that do jobs, you know, not great? Yeah, like there are people that work in fast food that don't do their jobs great. No one's like, oh, get rid of fast food. Like,
1: well, actually,
0: the one guy was sleeping. Nobody is like, get rid of fast food.
1: Nobody's
0: fast
1: like,
0: food
1: okay.
0: is beloved.
1: Yeah, but
0: it is a sacred Canadian institution.
1: But that does feel racism.
0: People, well, yeah that's a whole nother.
1: Yeah. It's not the fast food, it's...
0: I mean, I don't know, maybe that could be a conversation for next week. We're already on time, so,
1: So I get to cry next week, because you're coming back.
0: We got like 30 seconds.
1: We're
0: both doing one more show next
1: week.
0: Last co-hosted show next Saturday. Yeah.
1: You're not gone forever, just to be clear.
0: We'll see, man.
1: I swear, I will fight you.
0: I gotta walk from

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5: From the National Newsroom of the Canadian Press, I'm David Augustine. Prime Minister Mark Carney's decision to halt trade negotiations with the U.S. is stirring strong reactions on both sides of the border. President Donald Trump has brought back his 51st state rhetoric, while Canadian leaders are standing behind Carney's decision and his pledge to retaliate dollar for dollar. Ottawa says those counter-tariffs will focus on U.S. products including steel, dairy, appliances, farm equipment, pulp and paper, and electronics. The latest dispute is also fueling another push to buy Canadian, as some American politicians warn the escalating tariffs will drive up costs for people and businesses in both countries. A fierce summer storm swept across southern BC on Saturday night, dumping heavy rain, lighting up the sky, and knocking out power for thousands. The weather brought Vancouver International Airport to a standstill, leaving passengers sitting on an aircraft for hours while lightning kept ground crews indoors. Power outages spread across the province, and flood water also spilled into part of the airport terminal. The BC Wildfire Service says more than 7,000 lightning strikes ignited new fires across the province on Saturday. RCMP in Fort Smith, Northwest Territories, say a man has been arrested after three people were injured in a shooting.
6: Mounties say they responded to a call for a shooting outside a business in the town's west end early Saturday. Police say an armed man fled the area and a shelter-in-place order was issued for locals. That order was lifted about 15 hours later, with investigators saying the attack was targeted with the risk to the public now over. Police have said three people received medical attention. Fort Smith is located in Northwest Territories' southeastern corner and adjacent to the Alberta border. Lisa Laporte, The Canadian Press.
5: In entertainment, it was another big weekend at the box office for your friendly neighborhood web-slinger.
7: What is happening to me? Did you miss me, Spidey?
8: Spider-Man swung to the top of the box office for the fourth weekend in a row. Brand New Day collecting another $39 million in ticket sales this weekend.
9: You can bring demons back from the Further.
8: In second place, the sixth installment in the Insidious franchise called Out of the Further. That made $25.3
10: million. I think his king is coming back.
8: And rounding out the top three was Christopher Nolan's The Odyssey, which added another $19.5 million 6 weeks after its debut. Mike Dubusky, ABC News.
5: And a heartwarming trend as kids head off to college, many now throwing parties to honor empty nester parents.
11: She celebrates a lot of milestones for us, and I wanted to be able to give her some of that back.
12: Avery Engelman teaming up with her siblings to celebrate their mom on the eve of her becoming an empty nester.
13: It was wonderful. I was so surprised and at the same time so grateful. I had three letters from each one of my kids. I think it's one of the best gifts I've ever had.
12: Some college-bound kiddos decorating with childhood photos, signs, and nostalgic decor, often incorporating their parents' favorite treats and thank you notes into their own empty nest parties.
5: That was ABC's Will Gaines reporting. This is the Canadian Press. In sports, quarterback Nathan Rourke threw for 355 yards and two touchdowns. Javon Cotty had 110 yards receiving and one TD. And the BC Lions won their fourth straight CFL game with a 30-16 decision over the visiting Saskatchewan Roughriders. Miyu Yamashita of Japan went wire-to-wire to win the CPKC Women's Open. The 25-year-old claimed her fourth LPGA Tour victory and second this year with a dominating performance at Edmonton's Royal Mayfair Club. She finished at 23 under par, 9 shots ahead of her countrywoman Yuri Yoshida. Vancouver's Anna Huang carded a 5-under-65 to finish at 12 under par and a tie for fourth as the top Canadian. And Asia Wilson had 27 points.

0: 7 rebounds and 7 assists. Jackie Young scored 21 points, and the Las Vegas Aces powered past the shorthanded Toronto Tempo 88-78 in WNBA action at Rogers Arena in Vancouver. Kia Nurse led the 11-26 Tempo with 19 points, while Kiki Rice scored 14. From the Canadian Press, I'm David Augustine.
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3: Taking a look at your weather forecast. Today we'll see mainly cloudy skies with 40% chance of showers, a high of 21, feeling like 26 with the Humidex. Continuing showers this evening and a low of 14 overnight. Tomorrow will be cloudy with 40% chance of showers and a high of 20. And Tuesday, a mix of sun and cloud with a high of 23.
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4: Hey, travel buddies. Welcome to this week's edition of Liz Fleming Travels. Well, you know what I always say. The best part of my job is the friends that I make along the way. And I said that about this woman when she was on the show the last time. I'm going to say it again. A very well-known Canadian travel journalist and one of my favorite people to travel with, as well as a CKTB alumnus, we have Sabrina Perillo. Sabrina, thanks so much for being with us.
5: Thanks so much for having me back on, Liz. Always so much fun chatting with you.
4: There is that voice, ladies and gentlemen. Do you remember it? Does it call back your past? Now, Sabrina, you have done something that I think a lot of people would love to do. They'd love to do the whole thing, but you joined a world cruise partway through. Let's first of all talk about the cruise line that you were sailing with and what that world cruise would be like for someone doing the whole thing.
5: Yeah, so I had the pleasure of joining Holland America's 133-day Grand World Voyage aboard the Volendam. So basically, it's the cruise is broken up into six segments, and I joined a part of segment four. So basically, the trip starts beginning of January, and it begins in Fort Lauderdale. And then it runs through, it journeys clockwise through the coast of South America, Antarctica, across the Pacific Ocean, Asia, back through Alaska, and then back through the Panama Canal. So you're basically back home middle of May, and it is broken up into six segments. So I did a portion of segment four, which is Singapore to Tokyo. I joined in Hanoi, Vietnam. And I got off in Taipei, Taiwan.
4: Wow. That is an incredible journey. The whole thing, as well as the portion that you did. I don't know if I could stay entertained for 140 days on the same ship. What do you think? Could you?
5: Well, first of all, knowing you, Liz, you 100% would stay entertained. And half of the time, I think you would be the entertainment. So 100% you'd be able to pull it off. Now, the Volendam does call 51 ports and 23 countries and territories across five continents home throughout that entire duration. But what I love about cruising, and especially with Holland America, is there's so much to do. Like, you know, on sea days where you're literally just at sea and everybody thinks, oh, what am I going to do all day? Those were literally my busiest days outside of my excursions because there is so much to do on board. Now, usually Holland America or any cruise would, you know, mimic their activities based on where you're going or where you're coming from, where you're sailing off to. So a lot of it was like, for example, Sea Days, one of my favorite things was going to the Wajang Theater and taking part in Tai Chi for an hour before heading off to breakfast. And it was just a really nice way to tie in the cultural aspect, mm-hmm. as well as sort of getting your morning going before you go off to the dining room and, you know, have your avocado toast with poached egg for breakfast or whatever tickles your fancy. Mm-hmm. And then throughout the day, there's, you know, seminars and networking and origami, adult coloring, learning how to play mahjong, which I've never played. I don't know if you have.
6: Oh, I know it's very complicated.
5: Yeah. So they had many games and teaching lessons and all of that aboard. Ballroom dance, pickleball, quizzes, the list goes on. And it's like the boat is literally your oyster because there's so much to do on board. And then if, you know, for some reason you have done all the activities, you know, they also have a spa on board. So I treated myself to a nice massage and I got my nails done. So honestly, for me, Sea Days are not empty days because they're just full with so much to do on board.
6: Yeah, and I'm with you. I love a sea day. And on those days, I also am inclined to explore the ship a little bit. And I know listeners have asked me, oh, do you ever go up to the bridge? Well, that's what I might do on a sea day. And sometimes they will arrange galley tours. I am fascinated by the kitchens on ships because I can't imagine how they manage to produce all of the food so beautifully plated and presented in the tiny, relatively tiny space they have to work in. So I love to go and visit the galley or go up to the bridge on sea days. And so I, you know, maybe I should think about a world tour someday. 140 days. Okay. 140 days. Did you meet anyone while
5: 133, if that helps.
6: Oh, 133. Oh, well, that 7 day break, that would make all the difference. Did you meet anyone while you were sailing who was doing the whole cruise?
5: So I'm glad you asked that question. I did. And, first of all, let me backtrack a little bit. So the one thing I love about the Volendam is it is a slightly, smaller, more intimate ship compared to the rest of the fleet, compared to the rest of the Holland America fleets. So you get to know the ship really, really well. Now, the one thing I love, and I'm sure you've found this, where, you know, sometimes for what we do for a living, we travel by ourselves. So we're sat at dinner reservations at a single or double table, and it's just us. So 9 times out of 10, while I was having my dinner, they would place a lovely couple next to me. And of course, being on a cruise, you're always sparking conversations with people, what brought them, where they're from, how they like the cruise. And I'll never forget the one couple that they sat next to me about partway through my trip. And they were a lovely couple and they were ex-flight attendants. And this was their, are you ready for this? Yeah. 17th time doing this cruise with Holland America.
6: Wow.
5: 17. Yeah.
6: Wow.
5: 17th time.
6: They pay flight attendants way, way better than they pay travel journalists, don't you think?
5: Yeah. So doing it 17 times, yeah. I mean, it's a little easier, but I mean, the crowd aboard is obviously an older crowd. A lot of them are retired. I think the capacity for the Volendam is 1432, and of the guests that were on board, 579 guests were scheduled to sail the full 133-day cruise.
6: Wow.
5: With additional guests that were coming and going throughout the different segments. So sometimes people get on, they get off, they don't do the full thing. But 579 guests were doing the full run.
6: Wow.
5: Yeah. So this couple that I sat next to, I was fascinated by them. And they, I mean, she was in her 80s and I swear she didn't look like she was past 63. So clearly I have to start sailing more because they were just such a lovely couple. But she said something really interesting that I found fascinating, which was kind of a two-parter. And the first thing was they've done this cruise so many times number one, that says a lot about Holland America and the loyalty of, you know, the passengers yes. that continue to come with them. But two, to do this 133-day world cruise, to me, it was interesting because she said that they do it for two reasons. And the first one was it gives them a taste of places that they want to come back to.
6: Yes.
5: So whether that's the following year they come back and they're like, you know what, we did this highlights tour in Hong Kong, but we didn't go visit the monastery. Let's do that next year. Or in turn, it gives them a chance to go home and say, you know what, now we're home for another 8 months. Let's go back to this part of the world because we enjoyed it. Or this part of the world we had our fill. So I think we'll skip that. But it gives them a taste. And I mean, that's really what cruising is, because you're not doing full days in any one destination. But it gives you almost like a chef's tasting of all the places that you'd love to visit, and then gives you a sense of the places you want to go back to. And I thought that was so interesting because it never clicked before. But what a genius idea to kind of figure out what it is you want, what your interests are, and where you would love to go back to.
6: Yeah, I think that's absolutely right. And I think it's always one of the things that I say to people who are hesitating about maybe going on their first cruise, because they say, oh, I don't know. I think I might get bored stuck on a ship. And I say, no, you won't. You'll get a taste of, on a week-long or 10-day cruise, you might get a taste of six or more spots, and they will be really great ports because the cruise line will have chosen them to be so, and you'll get a chance to experience them just for a short time, but you'll get enough of, as you say, a taste of each of the ports to think, would I like to go back and spend a week's vacation there? Or maybe there, or over there, because you've had a chance to just sample a little bit of the culture, just enough to whet your appetite for a future trip. Now, speaking of whetting appetites, I'm a big Holland America fan. I always have been. And the thing that I love the most is that they have so much going on at night. I love music. I love to dance. I love a party. And there's always a party, at least on all the Holland America trips I've been on. Was that the case for you?
5: Oh, 100%. Every night there was something happening, whether, again, it was a cultural event or show that was tying into the port that we were docking in or on our way to, or it was a comedian or it was a singer or it was a show. There's always something to do at night. And I think, you know, everybody has their thing that they love. So you kind of get into a routine. Like for me, it was, you know, going to maybe a later dinner, which I don't normally do. But again, you're on a ship and, you know, eating at 8 o'clock is not unheard of, because then that ties in nicely to maybe either a pre-dinner cocktail, and then you go to dinner, and then you go to the show, and then you go to maybe it's the piano bar, which I loved because they had this wonderful, beautiful singer every night. And then you would have your post show cocktail. And there was just so much to do. Like you were saying earlier, people who think they'll be bored, absolutely not. It's almost like you run out of time and you haven't done everything. And the one thing that I love is, you know, those pamphlets they give you at night while you're off to dinner, and it outlines the entire next day for you, where everything's happening, what's happening, what show is going to be performed. And that's literally one of my favorite parts.
6: Mm-hmm. I agree. And again, back to the person who tells me, oh, I couldn't do it, I'd be way too bored. There's a misconception among people who maybe have never tried cruising that you're going to eat in the same place every night. And there is also a misconception that you're going to be sitting at the same table with the same people every night, and that you will be assigned to that table by the cruise line. I think maybe that was the case 40 years ago on some ships, that you would be assigned a dinner hour and a table, whether you liked your dining companions or not. That's who you were stuck with for the cruise. But that is certainly not the case today. Tell me about the dining options on this ship.
5: Oh, I mean, you know, for me, again, everybody sort of has their place that they gravitate towards, but there was just so many options to choose from. Like even just the Lido deck, which was on the same floor as the as where the pool was, which was where the grand buffet was.
6: Mm-hmm.
5: No two meals were the same. Like you would have sushi and you would have this giant salad bar. Because everybody, again, another misconception is you're going on a cruise, you're gaining 20 pounds, everything's fried, everything's like deep battered, and that's what you're eating. I had the most beautiful salads on board the Ball and Down. Like, I don't know who's in the kitchen, but thank you, chef, because they just had such a great array of vegetables. And again, they're also utilizing whatever they can get locally, whatever's on the ship. But it also tied in to whatever port we would get into. You know, that was the Lido deck. Then you had the dining room. And again, the dining room had theme nights as well, depending on where you are. Sushi. One place I actually did frequent, and a lot of it was coming back from excursions. As you know, sometimes the buffets close at a certain time for a couple hours. Mm-hmm. Not that you're going hungry, because there's always something on board to eat. And then they're preparing for dinner. But I spent a lot of time at the Dive-In, which is where some of the best hamburgers and hot dogs and chips I've ever had.
6: Yes, they're really good.
5: Like right by the pool bar. And again, you're coming back from excursion, so sometimes it's a little later, and it was just really, really good. And then you've got the Pinnacle Grill, where myself and a few other journalist companions had dinner with Captain Frank Vanderhoeven from the Netherlands. So that was a really, really nice treat.
6: And it's kind of a steakhouse, right?
5: Yes.
6: Pinnacle Grill, yeah. Yes.
5: Yeah, and then you've got Canaletto, which is Italian, Morimoto by the Sea, and again, there's just so many options. So even if you find a place that you enjoy going to, the menu is constantly changing, so you are never eating the same thing twice.
6: And you're eating in really lovely places. These are not quick spots. These are places where meal is an event, and it's definitely a high point of your day and of your trip. And that's yet another thing that I will say to people who say, I would hate a cruise. I say, how often in your normal life do you go out to a really lovely restaurant and then go to see a top quality performance of some kind, like a stage show or a magician or a comedian or something, and then go to a piano bar and sing along for a bit, and then go to another bar and dance a bit, and then perhaps go and find a late night coffee shop for a little before bedtime snacky? How often do you do that in your regular life? Probably not very often, but on a cruise, you can do that every night. And
5: 100%.
6: I think it's something that maybe you don't realize until you're in the moment. You realize suddenly how special this all is. Would you agree?
5: I agree. I think there's that one point where, you know, like as you're talking about sort of these grand ballrooms, almost like the main dining room that that I had dinner in, the Rotterdam dining room. I mean, you've got this grand staircase that you come down
6: into
5: this beautiful open space, beautifully decorated tables. If there's a special occasion on, as you're walking up to sort of the desk, they've got, you know, for example, when we were heading into Hong Kong, they had the beautiful red lanterns and the strung lights across the dining room. And then you look out, and whether you happen to be cruising or you're docked, you've got all the boats around, and you've got, like, the scenery is just beautiful. And you kind of sit there and go, I would never do this in my regular life. Or you would do, like, maybe a couple good meals every once in a while. But to be able to do it daily, and if you're doing the full run on the 133-day Grand Voyage, you're doing it every night, several times a day.
6: Yes, you start to, it's a very fairy princess kind of experience. You feel incredibly pampered and spoiled rotten And what a nice feeling that is for however long you're on board. Now, just before we leave the dining experience, I don't know if you do this, but this is something that I always do if I'm traveling by myself, and my husband and I do it as well. I want to meet other guests. So I will ask when we come in, if we're sitting in the main dining room, I will ask, would it be possible for us to join a table? And that way I get a chance to talk to other guests. And part of it is because of our work. That's just helps me. But also, I'm just a nosy person, and I always learn something from talking to other people. And so I might hear about something that so-and-so did yesterday that's being offered again tomorrow, and I might not have signed up for it, but based on their recommendation, maybe I will. So that's something you can always do. You can always ask the maitre d' if you can be seated with someone else. Not so much in the specialty restaurants, because people have made reservations and maybe sitting with special friends. But in the main dining room, you can always do that. And I think that's something that is kind of a good idea. Now, I want to talk to you before we run out of time. I want to ask you, what were your favorite ports and what were your favorite shore excursions in those ports?
5: Again, so I did a shorter segment, but I loved all of my ports. So I started my journey in Hanoi, Vietnam, and I ended in Taipei, Taiwan. So my excursion in Vietnam, I sailed through Halong Bay, which means Bay of Descending Dragon. And a lot of people might not know this, but it's a UNESCO World Heritage Site made up of more than 1,000 limestone islands and inlets. And it's the largest archipelago in the country. And it's considered like a geological museum. And as you're sailing through on a very small boat, you'll understand what they mean, because they've got all these geological formations. One's called the heart. One has like two sort of animals look like they're kissing. And it's just this really peaceful, it's like going through like a peaceful art gallery on the water.
6: Oh.
5: And it's absolutely spectacular. I also had the chance to stop and visit the Tian Kun Cave, which is also referred to as the Heavenly Palace Cave. And it's this magnificent large-scale cavern famous for its intricate stalagmites and stalactites. And you know, you would think it's been around for centuries. It is not. It was actually discovered by a fisherman in 1994. So it was absolutely spectacular. It was a great way to start my journey, even before getting on the Volendam, because it was kind of one of those drop off your luggage and then go straight out to this excursion. And what I love is even just booking the excursions through Holland America. I know some people want to do their own thing. Don't do your own thing. Book through the cruise line. It's just easier. You know you're going to get back to the ship. Their navigator app is like the easiest app I've ever used in my life, because your entire cruise itinerary and outline and everything that you're doing is in one spot. And it just made it easy, because you're like, I want this excursion, put that in my cart, this excursion, put that in my cart, check out, and you're done, and off you go to this excursion. So that was just a really nice way to start my trip off. And then after that, we were at sea for a day going through the South China Sea, which was fantastic. And then we ended up in Hong Kong, and we did something I've never done on a cruise before. I'm sure you have, but we docked in port overnight, which I've never done before. But I thought Hong Kong would be a great place to do that, because it gives people the chance to not have to rush back to the boat and they can go out for dinner out in on the town and explore more and not have to worry about being back until the following evening when we left the port.
6: That was such a great, great bonus for you, because in my opinion, Hong Kong is one of the most exciting cities in the world, and particularly at night. I don't know if you went to the night markets, but for me, the night market in Hong Kong was so, so much fun. Did you go?
5: I actually didn't make it to the night market this time, but Hong Kong definitely.
6: Go back.
5: 100%. That's what I was going to say. It's definitely a place I would 100% go back to, because there's just so much to cover. So I actually ended up doing a couple of excursions in Hong Kong just because we were there for 2 days. And I did one that was called The Highlights of Hong Kong. And it's kind of like a first-timer's edition of visiting certain spots. So my excursion ranged from a sampan ride, which is like a very small fishing boat, through that went through a fishing village on Hong Kong Island. And it also included a photo op with the famous, when I say jumbo floating restaurant, do you know what movie that would be from?
6: Oh, help me.
5: It appeared in the James Bond film, The Man with the Golden Gun.
6: Oh, yeah.
5: Yeah, so that was kind of really neat once we got off. I went shopping at the famous Stanley Market, and I took a ride up the oldest form of transportation in Hong Kong, the tram ride up to Victoria's Peak. So that was like a great way to kind of see the city, because as soon as you get off the cruise ship, it's very cosmopolitan. You've got all of the great, beautiful, high-end shops there. But once you start to sort of make your way in and out of the city, that's what I really, really loved. And one of my other excursions that, you know, a lot of people know that going to Asia, you're going to see a lot of Buddhist monasteries. I traveled out to Lantau Island, which is Hong Kong's largest outlying island. And I took a 25-minute cable car ride to Po Lin Monastery, which means precious lotus. And that brought me to the largest bronze Buddha statue in the world.
6: I've been there.
5: So big, yeah. So you know what I'm talking about. You know, Big Buddha.
6: Yes. It's mind boggling.
5: Mind boggling from the ground. But then when you take the 268 steps up to get to him, it's a whole other world, because you're right in front of him, and he's just extraordinary, and it's well worth the steps. And you get a nice view of the entire lay of the land, including the monastery that you can see off in the distance. But then you can also go inside. And the one thing I loved about visiting the monasteries, because I did a couple of them, was you weren't allowed to take any photographs. And you had to take your shoes off, and you couldn't wear any hats. And it just was a really nice way to understand the culture and traditions of putting your phone down. Because I think, not only as doing what we do for a living, but tours, we are complete. Our phones are now an extension of our hands, and we never put them down.
6: It's
5: so to be
6: true.
5: Able to go somewhere where you are forced to put it down and take in all the intricate details and all the materials of the paintings that are done on the wall, and to be able to appreciate that I was standing in front of a crystallized bone of Buddha's body relic right in front of me, and I wasn't worried about taking a photo because I couldn't. One of the monks would yell at me, and I didn't want that. So you kind of just really appreciated all of the culture that was in front of you, and you really had a nice chance to take that in.
6: It sounds fantastic. So, Sabrina, you said a cruise is a great taste of many things, and that it allows you to decide where you'd like to return. Where would you like to go back to?
5: Oh, so I would definitely like to go back to Hong Kong, but my last port, well, my last two ports, which happened to be in Taiwan, I think were my favorite. And the first port in Taiwan that we docked into was Kaohsiung, and we got to visit the Fo Guang Shan Monastery, which means Buddha's Light Mountain. And it sits in a bamboo forest, and it's got the world's tallest bronze sitting Buddha statue, so different. Than Hong Kong's. But I loved it because it was very interactive. I got to try my hand at Chinese calligraphy. I got to create a Chinese saying celebrating the year of the horse. So I think that was one of my favorite ports. But the place I got off at was Taipei. And I sort of did my own thing. I just kind of walked around town, and I saw the Taipei Observatory Tower, the music center. I walked into a beautiful record store, went to the Park of the Nangang district, and that would be one place I would go back to, because it was the one port that I wasn't expecting a lot of, but it gave me so much, and it was so authentic, and every 2 feet you walked down and there were these beautiful signs and restaurants and stores, and I think Taipei would be the one that I would love to go back and spend some more time in.
6: Well, you know what, I want to go back with you. Listener, can you see why this woman is one of my favorite people to travel with? She is a joy as a travel companion and also as a guest on this show. So, Sabrina, I want to thank you so much for being with us. And I understand that you are heading off on another very exciting trip. I'm going to keep it a secret from the listeners, but I'm going to promise you listeners that I'm going to have her back to talk about it, because it's a trip I did in the past, and I think the two of us will have lots to talk about. So, Sabrina, thanks so much for being with us today.
5: Thanks for having me on, Liz. It's always a pleasure.
6: We're going to take a short break, but don't go away, because we will be right back with more Liz Fleming Travels right here on 610 CKTB.
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3: Taking a look at your weather forecast. Today we'll see mainly cloudy skies with 40% chance of showers, a high of 21, feeling like 26 with the Humidex. Continuing showers this evening and a low of 14 overnight. Tomorrow will be cloudy with 40% chance of showers and a high of 20. And Tuesday, a mix of sun and cloud with a high of 23.
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6: So, travel buddies, if there is one thing that everyone I know is becoming obsessed with, it's sleep. And sleep is never more important than when you're on a holiday with limited time to enjoy yourself. You just can't afford to be tired. So why is it that you get off your long flight, you travel from the airport after you have schlepped your bags through the airport, you arrive at your beautiful hotel, you are taken up to your gorgeous room, the bed looks fantastic, all you can think about is diving in and going to sleep for a long time. And what happens? You get into that bed and you can't fall asleep. You toss and you turn and you fret about this and you worry about that, and all the while, your brain is saying, oh no, I only have another 5 hours now. Oh no, I only have another 4 hours. Oh no. You know how it goes. So let's look at this. Let's talk about why it happens and how we can prevent it from happening. I've done some research. You know how I love to do that for you. And what I've discovered is that our inability to sleep in a different place is something that we've learned from our cave people ancestors. Going to sleep was a dangerous thing in cave times because someone might eat you while you were asleep. So it was very important to find a safe place and to stay in that safe place. So people became very much acclimatized to their corner of the cave. When they moved caves, they probably had a hard time sleeping for a few nights because there was a sense of insecurity born of unfamiliarity. And we share that with them. Anything that is unfamiliar can feel threatening, and that can disturb our sleep. So you're really not sleeping because of anything that's happening to you in the moment. It's really a cave person kind of response to a sense of insecurity. So what can you do to combat this and actually get a decent night's sleep? Well, I think the first thing that you can do is take a look at your surroundings and see what you can do to make them more like home. So try to get the temperature in your room the same as it is in your room at home. That may mean adjusting the temperature on the thermostat. And if you're not able to do that for yourself, it may mean a quick call down to the desk. Now, we have talked about this before, and anyone who knows me knows that I have a bit of an issue with pillows. I hate big hard pillows that look comfy but are terrible. So the first thing I do and my husband will tell you this is true, the first thing I do when I walk into any hotel room is I go over and I give the pillows on the bed a little punch. And I see if I can find one that is approximately the same thickness and softness of my pillow at home. If that's not possible, then I will call down to the desk and see if I can get a replacement pillow. If they're all too big and thick, I ask for something smaller and thinner. And frankly, they usually come up with something. Sometimes there's an extra pillow in the cupboard above where you hang your clothes, and sometimes those pillows you'll find are a bit thinner and better. Now, I have not yet reached the stage where I bring my own pillow. I do have a travel pillow that is down-filled and it's soft. It is a little smaller than my pillow at home, so it's not ideal, but it's not bad. So that would be the first two things I would recommend that you do to make your new environment feel as much as possible like your environment at home. Now, something else that you can do, and this is an easy little thing, is you can make your bed smell like your bed at home. Now, I'm hoping that your bed at home smells nice. Mine does. And one of the things that makes it smell nice is I have a little spritzer bottle of lavender spray. It's small enough that I can travel with it. And if I spritz my pillow and the sheet that's going to be close to my face with that, it smells like home. And that, I think, sends my brain the signal that I am in a known and therefore safe space. Now, another thing that I think is important is no annoying little lights. In hotel rooms, they have annoying lights on all kinds of things, like at the base of your television screen, there's often a flashing red or green light, or both. Sometimes the heating system has a little light on it. And sometimes, more often than not, there's a gap under the door, and that lets in light from outside. I know, these all sound like small things, but when you're lying in that bed and you're flipping and flopping and trying to get to sleep, you are bugged by those little bits of light. So there are a few things you can do. One, you can roll up a towel from the bathroom and put it beside the crack in the door so that blocks that little bit of light. That's a good one. That blocks quite a lot of light. You could bring a small roll of masking tape and put a little piece of masking tape over any of those little blinking lights that are driving in nuts. If there is a clock by your bedside, I always turn it on its side so I can't see the screen. Who looks at those clocks anyway? We all use our phones. I make sure my phone itself is upside down so that there is no light coming from my phone. And then, just as I'm getting into bed, I wonder if there are any sounds that are bothering me. So sometimes rooms have those, they're sort of like a standalone heating cooling unit, and they can chug on in the middle of the night and make a ridiculous sound, or they can just hum all the time, driving you crazy. Now, there's not much you can do if that's what's heating and cooling your room, but I do have a suggestion. Two things. I have a headband that you can travel with, and it is it has a USB plug, and you plug it in and you use it with your phone, and you use your phone to program it to make nice sounds. So you can listen to things like a paddle dipping in a lake, or waves crashing on a shore, or the sound of rain, or just plain old buzzy white noise. Whatever you need to block out any other sounds that are bothering you, that's a good idea. If you don't want to have one of those, if you don't like to have something over your head at night, and that's why I also have not suggested a sleep mask, although I know lots and lots of people travel with them, I tend to tear mine off in the middle of the night because it bugs me to have something around my head. But if you're comfortable, that will take care of blocking out any little lights. You can also wear this thing around your head, or you can also get a small white noise machine. They're about the size of two hockey pucks stacked on one another. And again, they have USB plugs so that you can use them anywhere, even if you're not near a plug, as long as they're charged. And you can turn up the volume and you can have whatever sound you want to block out the sound in your room. Many, many people use these for babies. I know my son and his wife use it for our grandson. It's brilliant. He hears that sound and to him it means go to sleep. So I would suggest that. And one final tip for blocking out ambient light is most hotel rooms have those blackout curtains that you can pull across the window, particularly important if you are staying in a place where there are a lot of city lights beyond your window, but they don't always close completely. So my advice is take one of the hangers from the cupboard, the kind that you would use to hang up a skirt or a pair of pants by its hems, and use that to clip the curtain closed. That way there is no light that's going to break through and make you feel that you're in a strange or unsafe place. So you and your cave person brain can settle into your now comfy bed and get the sleep that you really need to enjoy your vacation. We're going to take a short break right now, but please come back for more Liz Fleming Travels.
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3: Taking a look at your weather forecast. Today we'll see mainly cloudy skies with 40% chance of showers, a high of 21, feeling like 26 with the Humidex. Continuing showers this evening and a low of 14 overnight. Tomorrow will be cloudy with 40% chance of showers and a high of 20. And Tuesday, a mix of sun and cloud with a high of 23.
18: If you

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10: So, travel buddies, just before we wrap up for today, I wanted to share a little story that Sabrina and I were talking about before we went on the air. It has to do with a trip that she's taking in a couple of weeks. And it's really about the randomness of travel. So I had been invited on an expedition cruise and was supposed to have my own cabin. That's how it works when you are a travel journalist. You're supposed to have your own room. But there was a mix-up. And two ladies who had agreed to share their cabin, one lady arrived, got a load of how small a cabin can be on an expedition ship, and she decided no way was she sharing with anyone. So she locked the door and wouldn't let the other lady come in. So I had arrived prior to all of this drama, and had put my stuff away in my cabin, and I was kind of congratulating myself on being alone. This was in the days before my husband could travel with me. He is my fave travel companion. But at that point, he was working full-time, and he would have been the only person that I really wanted to share a small cabin like mine with. So I was thinking, well, if I can't have Jamie here, it's a good thing I'm by myself, because, boy, I sure do need all this space. Well, then my name was called, and I went up to the desk and was told about the drama with the two ladies, and I was told that the only other half-empty cabin on the ship was mine, and that it was up to me to decide whether or not I would let this poor lady who had been locked out of her cabin share with me. And if I decided not to, she would have to go home. Now, we were in the Arctic at this point, and I couldn't quite imagine sending a poor soul who was so excited about doing this Arctic cruise home. On the other hand, I was wondering what the heck it was going to be like to share a tiny, tiny cabin with someone I had never laid eyes on before. So I thought about it, and I looked at her, and she was sitting in the dining room by herself, and she was crying, and I couldn't do it. And I said, of course, she can share with me. Now, this is where the serendipity of travel comes in. As I was saying, yes, she can share with me, I was thinking, oh, this could be awful. What if she snores? What if we don't like each other? We're in such a tiny space. And listeners, when I say a tiny space, I could stand in the middle of our room and stretch my arms out and almost touch both walls, reaching over the two single beds that we were sleeping in. Yeah, that's how tiny. I was thinking how tight the quarters were and what it might be like if this was not someone with whom I was compatible. But you know what? She was fantastic. Her name was Karen Leon. I will always remember her. I liked her the minute I sat down and started to talk to her. We started to laugh. We knew people in common. We had been to some of the same places. We had read many of the same books. We liked the same music. And we became absolutely inseparable during that trip. And you know, it's not something I would ever have thought I would enjoy, being handed a brand new roommate that I'd never met before, but it turned out to be one of the highlights of the trip for me. And I would invite you, whenever possible, to open yourself up to the possibilities of doing things differently, of meeting people you might not otherwise socialize with, and just giving yourself a chance to live life a little bit differently while you're traveling. It's what I was saying to Sabrina that my husband and I do when we're on a big ship and we go to the maitre d' and ask if we can be seated at a table with others that

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2: From the National Newsroom of the Canadian Press, I'm David Augustine. Federal party leaders are reacting to calls from the opposition Conservatives for the government to release details of the now-rejected U.S. trade offer. A Bloc Québécois spokesperson wouldn't say whether they support the Conservatives' request, but did reiterate calls for a meeting between recognized party leaders to get a situational briefing. The NDP's leader in the House of Commons, Don Davies, says the government looping in MPs could strengthen Canada's position. Politicians, dignitaries, Indigenous chiefs, and elders at Fort Carleton, Saskatchewan, gathered to commemorate the 150th anniversary of the signing of Treaty 6. Janice McCaucus, a treaty educator and law professor who hails from Treaty 6, says the anniversary is an opportunity to reflect on the past and how the treaty could be honored better by the Crown.
3: It's an important date to reflect on where we've come, what has happened, what hasn't happened, where we're going, and what could potentially be if we're actually in a relationship that reflects the true spirit and intent and the original intent of what this treaty relationship was supposed to be like.
2: Crown Indigenous Relations Minister Rebecca Alty says Canada has historically not been a reliable treaty partner and that the government is committed to addressing injustices. Well, on Sunday, Iranian leaders hit back at the latest economic threats from the Trump administration as the war drags on through another week.
4: Treasury Secretary Scott Bessent says the U.S. will impose the toughest sanctions in history, a move he says when combined with the naval blockade will be enough to collapse the regime. But Iran firing back, declaring they've won the war and threatening to retaliate against any economic warfare by cracking down even further on the Strait of Hormuz to make sure, quote, not a drop of oil gets out.
2: That was ABC's Olivia Rubin reporting. According to police in New York, there is a tight security plan for the U.S. Open that's getting underway today.
5: The NYPD will deploy a mobile surveillance center to track drones and use sophisticated technology to hack into their guidance systems. Drones are an increasing concern at major sporting events. Several were safely intercepted during this year's World Cup matches.
2: That was ABC's NJ Burkett reporting. And the Bank of Canada is keeping a close eye on an alternative credit model that's sparking concern over bad loans in the U.S. Private credit is a broad term that refers to business loans from non-bank lenders. Few Canadian businesses have taken these private loans, but concern has spread over the past year as some high-profile U.S. firms funded by private credit went bankrupt. The CD Howe Institute's Peter McKenzie says a lack of public scrutiny of these private loans can be a risk for investors.
6: The opaqueness and, even not having an explicit definition of what private credit is for these different insurance companies, pension plans, banks.
2: The Bank of Canada flagged private credit as a possible risk in its financial stability report earlier this year, but said right now risks for Canada are manageable. This is the Canadian Press. In sports, the Toronto Blue Jays have a day off today before hosting the Kansas City Royals in a three-game series starting on Tuesday. After losing 8-3 to the Yankees in New York Sunday and dropping 1.5 games back of the final AL wildcard berth, the Jays need to put some wins together to stay in the playoff picture. Ian Happ and Pedro Ramirez each hit grand slams and had 5 RBIs. Pete Crow Armstrong also homered, and the visiting Chicago Cubs blew out the Seattle Mariners 19-2. Michael Conforto hit Chicago's other homer. Seattle remained 3 games behind Houston in the AL West and fell 3 games back for the final wildcard spot. The Cubs preserved a 4.5 game lead in the NL wildcard race. And Coco Gauff needed only 74 minutes to win her second Cincinnati Open women's singles title, defeating fellow American Jessica Pegula 6-2, 6-4. Arthur Fils of France outlasted American Francis Tiafo 6-3, 1-6, 6-love in the men's singles final. From the Canadian Press, I'm David Augustine.
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1: Taking a look at your weather forecast, we'll see mainly cloudy skies with 40% chance of showers and a low of 14 overnight. Continuing showers into the morning, reaching a high of 20 by the afternoon, feeling like 25 with the Humidex. Tuesday, a mix of sun and cloud with a high of 23, and cloudy skies for Wednesday with a high of 24.
2: Hi, I'm Christopher Ward.
3: And I'm Tom Jokin.
2: And this is Famous Lost Words. We have the keys to one of the most extensive interview archives in music history. Now, these are interviews that, for the most part, have aired only once, and some parts have never been heard at all.
3: Well, you know this, Christopher. Sometimes you record these interviews, and you only have a short time to air a couple of minutes of them. Sometimes just a clip, a soundbite.
2: Right.
3: And sometimes a great conversation, which is what you and I hope for when we interview someone. The conversational aspect of it, or the memorable quote, those things get missed, and that's where we come in. So sometimes we'll play you highlights from superstar interviews, and sometimes it's people that are long forgotten one-hit wonders.
2: So what's on tap for today?
3: Well, we've got an incredible interview that you did with the Bee Gees. What year was that, Christopher?
2: 1989.
3: Okay, and we've also got an early career interview with John Mellencamp. Of course, back then he was known as Johnny Cougar.
2: Right.
3: Lots of good stuff here. Lots of John Cougar, typical Johnny Cougar attitude.
2: Excellent.
3: And this week on When Rock Stars Attack, we hear from Carly Simon and Cher.
2: But not together.
3: They're not attacking each other. They're not together.
2: Oh, good.
3: You won't believe what some people said to them and what happened after that. Boy, that's a clickbait little tease there, isn't it? And this week we will begin a new feature which we will put at the end of every episode. It's called The Wisdom of Dave. We'll explain who Dave is, and we will hear his weird and wild wisdom at the very end of the show.
2: I can't wait. Okay, don't forget you can get caught up with every previous episode of Famous Lost Words on the iHeartRadio app. Okay, let's get started with the Bee Gees.
3: All right, so you're going back to 1989. Tell us the story, Uncle Christopher.
2: Well, I had a fantastic interview with the Bee Gees. It was in New York City on the eve of the North American release of the album One in 1989, which had already become a hit in Europe, by the way. So while Barry was obviously the leader of this band of brothers, the camaraderie among Barry, Robin, and Maurice was wonderful. Now, this is a group that were justifiably suspicious of the press, me included. But they were in great spirits. We covered a host of topics, including favorite songs, how they got back together after breaking up, and their take on the press. But first of all, I asked them about their distinctive harmonies.
4: Well, yeah. Well, where there are brothers involved, like the Beach Boys, and where there's a sonic resemblance between the voices that comes from birth.
5: You know, even like the Beatles, who all came from the same area.
4: Yeah.
5: They all had that nasal...
4: They weren't related, but...
5: No, but they had a nasal
4: accent.
5: Yeah. Toning.
4: The same nasal the way they speak, which is more like that, you know, sort of...
5: It's all bottom.
4: Sort of singing becomes like that, too.
5: So when they sing together, they sound like a team, like brothers, like Mills Brothers.
4: We come from 30 miles from where the Beatles come from, and so the accent's a bit more like we speak. It's a bit more open. It's not quite as nasally.
6: Old English, yeah.
4: And so there was. That's why the Hollies have a sort of, not a close sound to where we are, but the same type of thing, the same kind of blending harmonies in Manchester sort
5: of. They had that
4: throaty sound.
5: Yeah.
4: So I think it comes from that instinctively. No, I'd have to say instinctively it comes from the three of us being brothers.
3: Oh, for sure. And those harmonies were so unique. And when they first sang those, I understand when they first sang those together, it just happened automatically. They all knew where to go in a harmony. You know, one's singing the melody, and one's high harmony, one's middle harmony, and it's magical.
2: It really is. And, you know, even though songs like Jive Talkin', Night Fever, and Stayin' Alive are classics, they were at the time dismissed by critics as a disco sellout by the band. Can you believe that?
5: There was in the media, there was a certain amount of resistance. It was not to the public, because the public never knew the record was out. So we still have, you know, a lot of people have asked, you know, when are you bringing another record out? They just don't know that the record was out, even though it was a huge success in the rest of the world. It was just at that time, I think the media had a bit of an image thing with us, and it seems to have crumbled down a lot now.
4: I think the media got the illusion that Saturday Night Fever, that we were a disco group because of Saturday Night Fever, and it's sort of, it's really an apparition, it's an illusion, it's not We're a group that had many, many platinum records before Saturday Night Fever, and we're going to go on and endeavour to make more. We're not really going to concentrate on being something that the industry seems to think we are, and it's not true. Well, nobody should suffer from success.
2: At the Rock and Roll Hall of Fame induction in 1997, Barry Gibb called the Bee Gees an enigma with a stigma.
3: Oh, perfect.
2: And he said that they had suffered. And I mean, that's a strong word. He says, nobody should suffer from success, the quote we just heard.
3: Yes.
2: Which, I mean, that could be an epitaph for so many artists.
3: Yes.
2: Who've, you know, carried that weight of expectation. It could be like the one-hit wonders, as you mentioned.
3: Yep.
2: It could be the child stars, the former top acts struggling to get back to the peak. Luckily, later in the interview, we turned to happier topics, in particular, some of their favorite songs.
4: One of the highlights for me would have to be To Love Somebody, because it was originally written for Otis Redding about 2 months before he died, and it was a request for us to write a song for Otis Redding, so he really never got to hear the song.
5: I mean, Massachusetts has a great memory for me because it was the first number one we ever had.
6: There's Nights on Broadway, which I liked, because the main cause was our transition album. And recorded with Arif Mardin at that particular time, which got us over that transition period. And that was hard. The main course album, and this album now, the new one.
7: Nights on Broadway is such a challenging song musically too. I played in a band and we tried to sing that song.
5: Yeah, it's a bitch, isn't it?
7: We failed dismally.
5: Oh, it's hell.
4: You have to hear us do it.
5: I mean, we do it on stage too. It is quite a number to sing.
4: Yeah. Every time we finish Nights on Broadway, we all look at each other and go.
3: Oh, I bet. Those notes are so hard to hit. I have to tell you something.
2: Yeah.
3: That's the very first song I ever bought as a kid.
2: Nights on Broadway?
3: 13 years old, Nights on Broadway. So it has a very dear place in my heart. And that was such a great song. But I cannot imagine. But it didn't occur to me that a band that writes the song, performs it live at the end of it, are just going, whew.
2: Yeah.
3: I can't believe we made it through that.
2: Who still find it that tough
3: to sing.
2: That's
3: right.
2: Yeah.
3: And you guys, you and your band had a hell of a time with it?
2: Well, we tried and we failed, basically.
3: All right,
2: I'm sure we were not the first.
3: Yeah,
2: so.
3: For sure.
2: That was a really fun interview.
3: Yeah,
2: they were having a good time, as you can tell. Now, this is a group that even with their success over, you know, maybe four decades as artists, they still had time to write hits for other people like Barbara Streisand. I mean, they had the A-list artists coming to them. One of the biggest hits they wrote was for Dolly Parton and Kenny Rogers.
4: He asked us to come up with a suggestion. He wanted to do a duet with somebody, and he said, if I do a duet with one of these songs, can you guys come up with any thoughts as to who? Well, we knew that he'd worked with Dolly, but we knew that he'd never done a duet with her, and he'd done a duet with a lot of other people, so we made that suggestion to Kenny's manager. And eventually that's what happened. I don't know how they reacted to it at first, but eventually that's what happened. And Dolly came in and she did the vocal. And what we had to do was obviously change key for her. So we had to change key in the middle of the song into another key for her to do that. And how we do that, how we find out, make that work, what we do is we do one verse in Kenny's key and then we do another verse with my falsetto. Because my falsetto is in a woman's key. And if we do it about right, we figured out the woman's key pretty easily and it works. That's one of the reasons where we've been able to write for women successfully, because using the falsetto voice, we're in a woman's key, so it's much easier for us to see that.
7: Could that have just as easily been a Bee Gees song?
4: Yeah.
6: The original version is... If we'd have done Islands in the Stream, we would have done it more
4: R&B.
6: Marvin Gaye type.
4: In fact, it wasn't written for Kenny in the first place. It was written for Diana Ross.
5: That's right, yeah.
4: And if you imagine that song as an R&B type song, it works much better than country song.
5: In fact, the original demo was R&B.
4: Oh, yeah.
5: That we did. It's sort of more R&B feel.
3: Okay, wow. They wrote Islands in the Stream for Diana Ross?
2: Mm-hmm.
3: That is crazy. Now, it's funny that they tell the story about Islands in the Stream the way they did, because I've heard it. I read Kenny's autobiography, and he said, if I'm not mistaken, that he had never met Dolly before that recording session. They called her up, and she said, sure, I'll sing with Kenny, but they did not know each other. So,
2: wow.
3: Yeah, I don't know which part is true. I don't know what's happening. I don't know if
2: somebody's memory is faulty. Yeah,
3: that's right. That's
2: okay.
3: Right. Oh, I have to tell you my Bee Gees story.
2: Oh.
3: You have a Bee Gees story. I think I have a better Bee Gees story. Okay. The year is 2000. We find out that we have a 90-minute live on-air interview with the Bee Gees from their home studio in Miami.
2: Wow.
3: So we fly down. And when I say we, it's myself and Marilyn Dennis. Marilyn is doing the interview. I'm producing and, you know, co-writing some of the questions and, you know, formatting the show. And we're flying down, and I lean over and I tap Marilyn on the shoulder. She's sitting just ahead of me. And I just said, this is a dream come true for me. Like, in all my life, to be flying down to Miami just to interview the Bee Gees live on the air is a dream come true. So we get there. We go to their home studio. They give us a tour. All three guys give us a tour of the studio. And there's one wall completely dedicated to Andy, their younger brother.
2: Oh.
3: And you could tell this was probably 12 years after he had died, and they were still feeling that loss, right?
2: Of course.
3: It was a little shrine to him. And so that was really moving. And the brothers themselves were in great spirits. They were having so much fun. Morris would just sit in the back, and they were all around, they all had their own mics, so when I say sit in the back, he'd lean back in his chair, and he would just fire off these one-liners throughout. And Barry, of course, is the pro who just wants to make sure that everybody's getting things done and all that.
2: Mm-hmm.
3: And Barry, Robin is a little bit more no-nonsense, but he was terrific, and he gave some great interviews. And every once in a while, they would all laugh together and joke around and break into this Monty Python-esque kind of comedy routine.
2: Oh, man.
3: And it was so wonderful. And it was just maybe among the top three highlights of my career, being part of that.
2: Wow.
3: And it was live on the air for an hour and a half. Great stuff from them. Great memories. And they were phenomenal to be with. And it was their last full album. I think it was called This Is Where We Came In. And that was from right around 2000, 2001. It was
2: wow.
3: A great memory.
2: Yeah. And did they laugh in three-part harmony?
3: Yeah. They laughed in three-part harmony.
2: And are we going to get to hear that at some point?
3: Well, that's the plan. We'll
2: stay
3: see.
2: Tuned.
3: All right. Coming up next, we've got a good one. This is an early career interview with Johnny Cougar Mellencamp.
2: Mm-hmm.
3: Stay tuned.
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2: This is Famous Lost Words, and I'm Christopher Ward.
3: And I'm Tom Jokic. Okay, let's keep going here. This time around, it's John Cougar Mellencamp, or in the early days, just Johnny Cougar. John Cougar seemed to get through the 80s kind of on his own terms. And, you know, he made some pretty memorable music, and I think the longer he kept going, like by the time Lonesome Jubilee came out in 1987, he was really hitting his stride and hitting his sound. Now, within a couple years, I think he was pretty upset about being a rock star, right? Remember that song, Pop Singer?
2: Oh, yeah. I tried to forget it.
3: Oh, I know. And yeah. it wasn't his best, and it was him, you know, quite frankly, bitching and moaning about being
2: successful.
3: Oh,
2: that's too bad.
3: Yes. but this is a very early career interview, around 1980, and we just wanted to get to know him a little bit in this interview, so have a listen.
2: Okay.
23: You're not a big city kid. You're like from a small town in Indiana?
24: Yeah, I live in a town called Bloomington, Indiana. I'm from a town called Seymour.
23: Seymour,
24: has
23: yeah.
24: 14,000 people in it, and you know, the old joke, it's not the end of the world, but you can see it from there, you know. And yeah, it's I lived there the first 18 years of my life. Then I went to college in a town that had 10,000 people in the town. Then I moved back to Seymour.
23: Seymour isn't that a college town anyway, or is
24: no? Bloomington is the college town. Indiana yeah. University's there, and that's where I live now. I live about 6 miles out of town. I got a little house in the woods. You know.
23: You're still living there?
24: Oh yeah, yeah. I have nothing. I didn't lose anything in New York or Los Angeles or Paris or London. You know, I go there to work. You know, because that's where a lot of the work is.
23: Mm-hmm.
24: But you know, for me, I would much rather go back to Bloomington and see friends who don't, you know, aren't involved in the pretentiousness of rock and roll.
23: There was a song that a lot of people became familiar with due to Pat Benatar, which is, of course, I Need a Lover.
24: Right.
23: How did she come to do that song?
24: Well, I wrote that song in 1977, and in between record deals, and I was playing at the Whiskey A Go-Go in Los Angeles, and a guy named Mike Chapman came up to me, and he said, I was backstage, he says, I'll give you X thousands of dollars for the song. I said, I'm not interested in selling my songs to anybody.
23: What do you mean by selling your song?
24: He wanted to give me money. You know, I would still be the writer.
23: Oh, I see.
24: But I would get, like, no, very little royalties, da-da-da. He just wanted to give me a big lump sum. You know, the funniest story I ever heard lately about somebody selling it was Willie Nelson selling one of his songs. It's a classic, you know, now. He sold it for $175 so he could buy a new car, you know. know. So I knew that I would, that selling songs is a bad idea, you know, because one day you're singing them in a club for 200 people, the next day it's selling 6 million copies. So I wasn't interested. He wanted to buy the song for Susie Quattro. And him and Susie came backstage and said, "We love this song. Can we buy it from you?" I said, "No." And so I went to, I moved to London for, I went to London to make an album, but I ended up living there because the work just kept going and kept going and kept going. And I lived there for about 9, 10, 11 months. And while I was there, I made an album that only came out in England, Europe, and Australia. It didn't come out in Canada or United States.
0: Which one was that?
24: That's an album called A Biography that had the original I Need a Lover on it. And it was pretty successful in Europe and Australia. It was real successful in Australia. And once you record a song, it's public domain, right? Mm-hmm. So last year I went in and I did the, they wanted to put a biography out here, but I said, I don't want that record to come out in the United States. I want to make another record. Because it had been a year, and I was ready to make another record. And so I just made the John Cougar album. And I was playing at the Bottom Line in New York, and this girl comes backstage and she says, "My name's Pat Benatar." I don't know who Pat Benatar is. You know, this was before her album came out last year. And she says, "I recorded one of your songs." I said, "Oh, great." I said, who produced it?" She goes, "Nicky Chinn, Mike Chapman." I goes, "Ah, it figures."
3: Oh, okay. Okay, Christopher, I have a question to ask you.
1: Yeah.
3: He says that once a song is recorded, it goes into the public domain. Is that right?
2: No, I think that's just a terminology.
3: Oh,
2: problem.
3: I see.
2: Yeah, well, what he means is that once it's been recorded, anybody else can record it.
3: Oh, I see. Okay.
2: But if they want to make any changes in the song, they have to get permission.
3: Yes.
2: But they can record it.
3: Yeah.
2: As long as they pay all the appropriate royalties.
3: Right.
2: But public domain, that's when a song, you don't have to pay any royalties to
3: that's
2: record
3: right.
2: it.
3: That's right. Yes.
2: But and that's like, I think it's 75 years yeah. after the death of the composer.
3: Yeah.
2: So, you know, Oh, Susanna is in public domain.
3: What?
2: Yeah, but
3: so we can record that.
2: But Happy Birthday is not. Let's just make that clear.
3: That's true. Wow. Okay. Well, that's interesting. And you know, you of course know all about songwriting because you know that's your main career. Is that correct?
2: I think so.
3: Well, let me put it this way: that's your main source of income.
2: Yes.
3: That's great. That's great. And you know,
2: and a thing that I love doing, I must say.
3: So, do you know the song that he's talking about? I Need a Lover.
2: Yeah.
3: Yeah. That and the Pat Benatar version. I don't know when the last time you heard the John Cougar version of it, but it goes on way too long, and it's not quite the same melody. She actually messes with the melody a little bit and makes it better. It's a better pop song the way Pat Benatar does it than John Cougar, but he, of course, is fantastic in it. And in the 80s, I would say that John Cougar is my second favorite concert that I'd been to. I saw Springsteen in 84, 85 on the Born in the USA,
2: right,
3: and then 87 with Mellencamp at the Lonesome Jubilee tour. I could not believe how good that was.
2: At the Gardens. Yeah, I was there.
3: That's right. Oh, were you?
2: Yeah,
3: yeah. And all the, once they bring out all the fiddles, and it's become so earthy, so organic. Like it's so, the music felt so real.
2: Mm-hmm.
3: You know, it was a nice touch, and it was a great show.
2: Yeah. I do remember.
3: We also asked John about another one of his early hits.
23: "Ain't Even Done with the Night" sounds like a very vulnerable male. You know,
24: that song is my shot at trying to do R&B. You know, that it's got kind of a Motown rhythm section. I like to make believe it does anyway. You know, so. Yeah, I guess. I mean, I'm not vulnerable, you know me. I'm a big, tough, macho guy, you know?
23: Yeah. What kind of stuff do you do in a live club atmosphere? What's your show all about?
24: Well, I just basically try to remember the words most of the time. But seriously, I don't know. I used to really take my live performances seriously, but I don't anymore. Because I've learned after playing, you know, when I first made my first album, I'd only been on stage 10 times. So for the last few years, it was like, uh-oh, serious business, we're on stage. Anymore, I've realized that people don't really come to see me. And they don't come to see anybody, actually. They come, they go to a club, to a concert, for a couple, three different reasons. To get drunk, to get stoned, and to get in the back seat of a car with somebody.
23: Don't kid yourself. Lots of people come to see you.
24: Well, I wish I could believe that, you know, but I have a hard time believing that. I think that they come in the name of rock and roll, not so much to see me. You know, I like to think that, but I mean, the real thing is with me, I just cannot handle all these people in the rock and roll business. I've got thousands of people coming to see me. Sure, right, you're so important, you know.
23: Yeah, but you don't have to think of it that way. I realize what you're saying. You'd feel uncomfortable you'd owe something to the people. Is that what you're afraid of?
24: No. I owe the people. If they pay $1.50, I owe them the same show that the people who paid $10. You know what I'm saying? I owe to go out and do my best job. Not so much to them, but to myself. If I go out and do a crummy job, I feel bad when I come off stage. You know, I feel bad about it. But you know. Let me put it to you like this. Let's say you're at the concert tonight, right? This real cute blonde comes up to you and says, "Let's hit it." You're going to say, "Adios, John Cougar. See you later."
2: Oh, man.
3: There you go. There's a whole bunch of things in
2: there's
3: that.
2: There's a moment of truth in that, for sure.
3: And there's a whole bunch of things. $1.50 to see a concert?
2: Yeah.
3: But that shows you what era we're talking about.
2: And the backseat of a car.
3: Yes.
2: Okay. Thank you, John.
3: Well, yeah. And, you know, John has so much attitude. And this is at the beginning, so he's being pretty friendly here. Mm-hmm. There are times when he could be pretty contrary, I think. Did you ever get a chance to interview John?
2: No, he never came to much that I can recall.
3: Right.
2: I did meet him backstage, actually, at that concert at the Gardens, because I think we were involved with a contest, mm-hmm. and we brought some winners back to meet him, and he was very subdued. He was nice to them,
3: yes,
2: but very subdued.
3: Yeah.
2: Yeah. I understand. I mean, he's about to do a big show in a mm-hmm. big arena, mm-hmm. and there's, you know, every night there's a lot at stake for an artist.
3: Yeah. I really do think he was really uncomfortable being a star. He just wanted to play music.
2: Mm.
3: Anyway, great artist, John Cougar from about 1980.
2: Love that.
3: Okay, coming up next on Famous Lost Words, another classic artist, and of course, I promised you earlier, the very first edition of The Wisdom of Dave. Stick around to find out what that's all about.
2: I'm not going anywhere.
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2: Hi, I'm Christopher Ward, and you're listening to Famous Lost Words.
3: And I'm Tom Jokic. And Christopher, boy, a few months ago, I remember you coming back telling me all about a great party you went to.
2: It was amazing. I went to Stevie Wonder's House of Toys show. Now, this was the 21st annual show that he had done. Now, this year's was special because Stevie was playing two of his greatest albums, Talking Book and Inner Visions, in their entirety.
3: Oh, wow.
2: And the show, as usual, featured a cast of stars, including Dave Matthews, Pharrell, Andra Day, and the rapper Common. And it was absolutely magical. I mean, you think about it, between 72, with the release of Music of My Mind, and through the albums Talking Book, Inner Visions, Fulfilling This First Finale, and 1976's Songs in the Key of Life, Stevie Wonder had arguably one of the greatest creative outpourings of any popular music artist ever.
3: I don't think people realize how fertile one artist could ever be. Elton John put out a lot of albums, a lot of great albums in a short period of time, and it was around that time as well. But boy, oh boy, Stevie hit it out of the park, like you say, with about five albums in about 5 years. And I think he was even releasing, sometimes they were releasing them every 6 months at times, right? Like it was
2: crazy.
3: It was crazy. The creativity and the prolific nature of his creativity was really something to behold.
2: I have an example of that. I worked with a guitar player that worked with Stevie at one point, and of course I was curious to know about what the process was like. And he said that in the middle of the session recording, Stevie would just say, okay, hold on, and he would go over to a two-track machine that they set up separately, and he would literally play something in that he was composing in the moment while he was working on something else.
3: A completely different song. Wow.
2: And he didn't want to lose it.
3: Yeah. I think, okay.
2: We didn't record into our phones in those days. So.
3: That is unbelievable. There's so much, Prince was like that. He was prolific in that regard, where he wanted to put out so much music, and that came to the detriment, I think, of his relationship with the record company, but that's a completely different story. But he was one of those artists as well. Wow. That's great. Stevie's the best.
2: You know, he talked about writing an autobiography, but he hasn't done it yet. But I think in a way, it's kind of like he's writing his autobiography in every song that he writes. I mean, think of songs like I Wish.
5: Well, I hope to, in the coming years, do a book about myself. There have been people that have set out to write, like, different things about Stevie Wonder in book form. But I believe that the book that I will write, which will take a great deal of the future of my life, you know, will kind of speak of things that many people don't know about. But my music actually speaks in its closeness to me than anything that I could ever do. If you listen to the songs that I've written or the songs of others that I will record, you will hear how I feel. I guess it's the deepest me. It's sometimes I feel that the people that listen to my music or the fans that I have are closer to me than some of the people are my close acquaintances or friends.
2: Stevie, in this clip coming up, reveals his respect for the artists that came before him.
5: There have been many people that have influenced my music. Music, as one of the songs on the album say, and I was promoting that album again. No, but I have to say this to kind of express what I mean. Music is a world within itself with language we all understand, but an equal opportunity for all to sing, dance, and clap their hands. So it doesn't belong to any one person or one people. Music is a gift of life. It's a toy that our supreme being gave us to express our joys and our sorrows, and to, even in moments of sorrow, give us the peace, the ability to be strong enough with the joy that it sometimes brings. So there are many songs that I really love. The songs of Donna Washington, Bill Benton, Ray Charles. I feel that there will never ever be an award great enough to give him, meaning Ray Charles, and that he's opened the door of so many hearts, and has made the bridge possible in the gap that was between many different kinds of music. And I just hope that he receives that, you know, whatever we can give him.
3: Now, we just want to clarify, this isn't an interview that you did when you saw him around the holidays.
2: No.
3: This is an interview that we did probably about 40 years ago, maybe longer. So you're weaving what you saw just a few months ago with what we heard several decades ago, which is fantastic to hear.
2: Thank you for clarifying,
3: yes,
2: Tom.
3: I think our audience must be going, wow, Stevie sounds different there and a little muddy. We do apologize a little bit for the sound quality, but we do believe that the the quality of what they're saying transcends the sound quality of what you're hearing.
2: One more thing from the show. There had been some tabloid rumors around that time that Stevie was actually able to see.
3: Yes, I saw that on the front page of the Inquirer. I was going crazy.
2: What are you doing reading the Inquirer?
3: I wasn't reading.
2: Okay.
3: I was browsing.
2: You were standing in line.
3: I was standing
2: store.
3: In line.
2: Well, he had some fun with that. He said, if anybody out there believes that, give me the keys to your car because I'm going for a drive. He's a very playful performer.
3: Yes.
2: He really is.
3: Okay, so, you know, based on what you just said, this is Stevie talking about being blind.
5: It's a reality. And when you face the truth totally, your soul is then free of anything else. Being blind is no handicap, really. There are many things that you cannot do, but there are many things that you can do. And it's all in your state of mind and how determined you are to do as much as you possibly can. We have certain pictures, I believe, that we are able to draw or have been drawn. I know for me, in my mind, as me perceiving something is probably how a person, for instance, when you say blue, there is a kind of feeling that I do get. Blue, in my mind, is a very fresh color. Red as being a very exciting color. In black, there is a great deal of mystery. When I think of grief, green, I think of a very flat surface. When I think of pink, I think of something, a relatively humorous color. Now, I don't know if that is what it's about, but that's what I get.
8: Looking back on when I was a little nappy-headed boy.
3: Okay, so that's Stevie Wonder, early to mid-70s. Wow, great stuff.
2: You know, I've told some other stories about being in restaurants in L.A., and I have one small one for you today.
3: Okay.
2: Okay, I was in a place called Kate Mandolini in West Hollywood, and it was a late-night place, because L.A., believe it or not, kind of rolls up pretty early.
3: Oh, okay.
2: But this place was a classy place to go. Food was great. And I was there one time, and I went to the restroom, and I go in the restroom, and in front of the cubicles, there's this very good-looking guy in a beautiful suit standing there with his arms crossed, and inside the cubicle there's somebody singing, but not a real song, just kind of scatting.
3: Yes.
2: And you know.
3: Yeah.
2: And I thought, well, that's interesting. Hey, that guy can really sing, right? And the guy standing in front smiles at me. Anyway, so I cut to me washing my hands, and over my shoulder in the mirror, the door to the cubicle pops out, and in full voice comes Stevie Wonder. And he's wearing a floor-length orange caftan.
3: Right.
2: And the biggest smile you've ever seen.
3: Coming up next on Famous Lost Words, When Rock Stars Attack.
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3: This is Famous Lost Words. I'm Tom Jokic.
2: And I'm Christopher Ward.
3: Time now for When Rock Stars Attack. This time it's more like when rock stars are attacked. You know, we could probably do a couple of hours of artists talking about rock critics and some of the harsh things that those critics have said about those artists. And that brings us to Carly Simon. We've got some great interview stuff with Carly from different points in her career, and I promise we'll play them in the coming weeks. But there's one clip I want to play for you right now where Carly is talking about the famous rock critic Robert Christgau, who took a pretty serious swipe at Carly over what became probably her biggest and best-known song. Have a listen to this.
25: Well, one time Robert Christgau wrote a review of the No Secrets album, and it said that on You're So Vain, Carly Simon sounds like a horse whinnying.
27: Whoa.
25: And that was one of a number of just, you know, comments that just stabbed me.
28: You walked into the party like you were walking onto a yacht.
25: And I read it, and I wrote him a letter, which was the only letter that I've written to a music critic who's written a review about me. And I just said, I wonder if you know that people that you say these things about are really human and take these things to heart, and that they're not just sort of, you know, performers who are above it all and ride around in limousines and don't care about anything except for their next dollar. You know, people have hearts, And he wrote me a letter back saying that since that time he'd listened to the album some more, and in fact he'd grown to like it. It was a very open letter. It was a very warm letter. And it was as if by my opening myself to him, by making the contact with him and making the admission that I was actually hurt, that he'd sort of gotten in what he wanted to get in, which was the little stab, and now we could be friends, you know. And also in the letter, he also said something about James and myself coming from well-to-do families, and that there was something about the fact that we had come from rich parents that turned him off and that made him believe that we couldn't have souls. But that there couldn't be any soul in our songs.
3: Oh, wow. Mm. Wow. Those are really serious shots at someone.
2: I mean, it is his right as a critic to say what he believes.
3: Yes.
2: I mean, and that's what his readers expect of him.
3: Yeah.
2: I don't know. I mean, there are no guidelines for decency when you're critiquing things. And now we're in the age of the internet troll where anybody, you know, hiding behind a keyboard feels like they can say anything in a public sphere.
3: I do feel like sometimes writers think of clever things to say and then shape their criticism around that clever turn of phrase or that really great shot that they think they can take. I think that transcends the importance of the honesty of their work for the hope of being clever instead. You know, Robert thought he was probably being very funny when he described Carly's voice in that way. But it's also interesting how, you know, she had the nerve and the patience to write him a nice letter. He wrote back. They kind of patched things up, but that's still pretty hurtful stuff. But yes, he's got the right to say it.
2: I love that she wrote to him.
3: Yeah.
2: That takes guts.
3: Yes.
2: Which she has in spades.
3: Yes, she sure does. And I promise we will play more from Carly Simon in the coming weeks. Now I want to play a clip from Cher. And, you know, if there's one or two people that I would like to sit down and just shoot the breeze with over dinner, a very, very long dinner, one of them would be Cher. And I'm not a huge Cher fan, with her music, but she's been there.
2: Yeah.
3: And you'll find out in a few minutes how deeply she's embedded into that early 60s music. So,
2: cool. I haven't heard this.
3: No, you have not. Well, I want to follow up on the idea of withering criticism, like the way Robert Crisco took down Carly Simon. So imagine being taken down by one of the greatest producers of all time. And we're talking about Phil Spector, okay?
2: Mm.
3: And of course, you know, there's a lot to be said about Phil Spector, especially as time went on and people who suffered, and in one case suffered with her life, at the hands of Phil Spector. But we're talking now about his heyday in the early 60s. And Sonny Bono is there with his wife, Cher. And Cher has no career to speak of at this point.
2: Right.
3: And if Phil Spector has anything to say about it, she never would have a career. So have a listen to this. Now, just a note here. Cher calls Phil Spector Philip.
2: Yeah.
0: Sonny was always bugging Philip, you know, record Cher, record Cher. And Philip wasn't too hot on the idea because he had, you know, the Ronettes and the Crystals and Bobby Sox and all those people, you know. And he was making really terrific records. And so one time he came to the house. He said, "I've got a song I'm going to record you. It's called Ringo, I Love You." He said, "Now we'll call you Bonnie Joe Mason, and it'll be really terrific." So we made the record, and all the jocks said, "We're not playing that because this chick sounds like a guy, and Ringo, I Love You sounds very strange, you know." And so it never got played, and Philip said, "Look, don't bother with her because she's never going to be anything."
3: Oh.
2: Ooh.
3: Oh, imagine that.
2: Ouch.
3: Imagine that. And imagine how you'd feel, right? This is a legend we're talking about. This is a guy who's creating hit after hit after hit and is, you know, for his vaunted wall of sound, and he's saying to you, "You're never going to amount to anything."
2: I mean, the one consolation would be she probably recognized that he was absolutely insane.
3: Yes, probably.
2: Yeah.
3: Okay, so let's keep going with Cher and some really great interview moments. Have a listen to how Phil Spector came around on Cher, and of course, the Darlene she talks about here is Darlene Love.
0: Philip had a very interesting idea about background. He called Sonny and I his funk, and we had a very strange sound, which when he first started, I remember I used to go, because Sonny would play maracas or Jawbone or something like that at all the dates, and I would just go and hang out. Philip was not so crazy about me at the time. And one time Darlene didn't show up for a session. And Philip looked at me, he said, "Can you sing?" And I said, "Well, you know," I started to give him an explanation. He said, "I don't want to hear that." He said, "Can you carry a tune?" I said, "Yeah." He said, "Well, get out there." He said, "We won't hear you." He said, "But I just need someone to fill up the hole." So from that time on, he never did a record that I didn't do. The first record I ever did was Be My Baby, and the last record I ever did for him was Love and Feeling by the Righteous Brothers.
3: That's crazy. So she's been on, like, dozens and dozens of songs that we didn't even know about. Like, I know that, you know, some people know that part of her history, but I didn't know that part of
2: neither.
3: Her history.
2: No, me neither. I didn't realize that she worked as a backup singer,
3: yes.
2: In essence.
3: Yeah, for sure. It was kind of like the Glen Campbell story. Glen Campbell appeared on hundreds of songs that we all heard, mm-hmm. but we didn't know he was Glen Campbell at the time, because he wasn't at that point.
2: Yeah.
3: Yeah.
2: Well, Darlene Love, who she's referring to, I guess was dropped into all kinds of sessions, and in fact became the de facto lead singer for Bobby Sox and the Blue Jeans, or the Crystals, or whoever he was cutting at that time.
3: Wow, that's great. So how did Cher finally end up performing on stage with Sonny?
0: The first time I ever went on stage, he literally pushed me on the stage. We went to do a freebie thing for Gene Weed, and it was at a roller skating rink, and I was scared. I mean, I was so scared I couldn't even talk. I was standing backstage shaking and sweating. That's all I kept saying, Sonny, I'm not going. You just call it off. I'm not going to do it. And he said, well, why don't you look at the band and look at the audience and tell me what you think? And as I went to do that, he pushed me on the stage, and I was there. And he was there with me. And I told him, I said, I couldn't possibly go on without you. If you don't come with me, I'm not going. And that was it. And I don't even remember what happened. I mean, it was like, you know, my life flashed before me, and I was scared to death.
2: That's great. How touching.
3: I know. And then she became such a kind of a compelling performer, someone who seemed to live for the stage. But I find this really interesting. You remember the whole Sonny and Cher shtick on their TV show, with Cher always putting Sonny down. So this next clip is kind of eye-opening, as Cher describes what life with Sonny was really like.
0: Sonny was the whole thing. You know, he guided the whole number, and then he was very harsh, kind of, in a way, you know, like, where are you and what are you doing and all that. And after a while, I felt, you know, I was grown up and I really wasn't doing anything, but I would like to go, you know, shopping or something like that. And he just wasn't into that. He really, like, people thought I was really brazen on the TV show, you know, and putting him down, all that. That was something that was an act, you know. I mean, it was fun and we would have it, but it was nothing that was ever carried home, because he's very Victorian as a man, you know. When the woman gets home, she all of a sudden becomes the wife, and the wife is definitely behind the husband.
28: I got you.
3: So there you go. So this is Cher, probably early 70s, when she's starting to get all of her hits, Gypsies, Tramps and Thieves, Dark Lady, all those songs.
2: Bang, baby shot me down.
3: yes, perfect. Anyway, so there you go. Cher from probably about 45 years ago.
2: Wow.
3: Okay.
2: Great clip.
3: Time now for the beginning of the end. What I mean is that we are beginning something new that will be at the end of every episode, and it's called The Wisdom of Dave. And the Dave in question is, of course, David Lee Roth.
2: Diamond Dave!
3: I've got a lengthy interview that is pure Dave, and after clip, I'm laughing, but after a few minutes, I'm going, oh, Dave, like, this is too much. Just shut up. Like, it's just way too much. It's hilarious, bizarre, profound, profane, just silly. But the problem is, I couldn't play it all for you. You would just turn the radio off or turn your podcast off, and this would be over. So for your own safety, we've decided to split up all the Dave moments into bite-sized morsels, one per week, because that's all your weekly allowance will allow. That's all your system will allow. And so this is the best way to digest this whole thing. We now present one brief shining example of the wisdom of Dave, as he tells us about the meaning of the cover of Van Halen's 1984 album.
4: Well, the cover symbolizes Van Halen as the little angel boy with a Paul Mall in his right hand, you know. And I can tell you what 1984 means to me, myself, personally, and that is, at exactly a quarter to midnight, I'm going to undo the button on my designer jeans with the Italian surname, and I'm going to loosen the string on my French sunglasses, you know, that you use for skiing, and I'm going to plug my all-new waterproof Walkman headphones into my compact disc player, and I'm going to tune in the stereo hookup for the cable channel that shows rock video, and at the stroke of 12, I'm going to aerobicize.
3: There you go.
2: I need a shower.
3: I know. Imagine hearing... seriously, I've got 20 clips like that.
2: Thank you, Tom.
3: That's the very first edition of The Wisdom of Dave. So that's Famous Last Words for this week. That's Christopher Ward. I'm Tom Jogic. Adam Karsh is our producer. Don't forget to hear previous episodes of Famous Last Words on the iHeartRadio app.
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1: In Carney's refusal to accept what he calls a bad deal. Ottawa promises dollar-for-dollar countermeasures on sectors including steel, dairy, and electronics. The dispute is also fueling calls to buy Canadian, while some U.S. politicians warn the tariffs could raise costs for families and businesses. Premiers in eastern Canada are once again calling on residents to buy local as the country squares off against the U.S. in the escalating trade war.
2: PEI Premier Rob Lance issued a news release Sunday urging Islanders to seek out products produced in Canada and in their home province. Lance says every dollar spent on goods from Canada or PEI supports the local people and businesses behind the product. New Brunswick Premier Susan Holt made a similar plea on Saturday, and Quebec Premier Christine Fréchette said if each family in the province bought $25 worth of local products every week, roughly $3 billion would be injected back into the economy. Lisa Laporte, The Canadian Press.
1: The Bank of Canada is keeping a close eye on private credit at Canadian investors and banks now have exposure to about $500 billion in loans. The fast-growing lending market can give businesses quicker access to money, but many deals happen behind closed doors with fewer reporting requirements than traditional banking. The central bank says the risks remain manageable, although private credit has never been tested through a prolonged market downturn. Treaty 6 is marking its 150th anniversary at Fort Carleton, where Indigenous leaders and dignitaries gathered Sunday to honor the agreement and its enduring legacy. The treaty covers much of central Alberta and Saskatchewan, with a new monument unveiled during the anniversary ceremonies featuring national and Indigenous leaders. The milestone comes as Treaty 6 First Nations remain at odds with Alberta Premier Danielle Smith over her government's proposed referendum on separation. In entertainment, Spider-Man Brand New Day fought off a slew of newcomers to stay atop the weekend box office for a fourth straight week. Spider-Man has now made over $855 million U.S. in North America. It is soon expected to surpass Avengers Endgame to become the second highest grossing domestic release of all time. And ahead of earnings releases from Canada's largest bank this week, the group have navigated a shifting tariff landscape and weak economic growth seemingly with ease. Brian Madden, Chief Investment Officer with First Avenue Investment Council, says the banks are still expected to report strong third quarter results.
3: To answer the question directly, how are the banks navigating it? Exceptionally well, far better than could possibly have imagined. Their credit loss provisions in most cases have peaked.
1: Despite the banks managing the economic situation well, their sky-high stock valuations mean any missteps in their reports could spur some volatility in their shares. This is the Canadian Press. In sports, the New York Yankees scored 3 runs in the 6th inning to snap a 2-2 tie and then add 2 more in the 7th en route to an 8-3 win over the visiting Toronto Blue Jays on Sunday. The Yankees won 2 of 3 games in the weekend series, leaving Toronto 1.5 games back of the 3rd and final AL wildcard berth. The BC Lions started the CFL season with 1 win in their first 6 games. They haven't lost since. The Lions scored 14 unanswered points in the 3rd quarter on Sunday and beat visiting Saskatchewan Roughriders 30-16. And the shorthanded Toronto Tempo couldn't deal with the Las Vegas Aces on Sunday. Asia Wilson scored a game-high 27 points and added 7 rebounds and 7 assists as the Aces power past the Tempo 88-78 in WNBA play at Rogers Arena in Vancouver. Kian Nurse led the struggling 11-26 Tempo with 19 points and 4 rebounds, while Kiki Rice had 14 points and 5 assists. The teams will meet again on Friday in Sin City. From the Canadian Press, I'm David Augustine.
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5: 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Over the next hour, Mark will break down geek speak into street speak so you know what's hot, what's not, and why.

0: everyone. Welcome to Tech Talk. This weekly show is powered by Chevrolet Canada and its electric vehicle lineup, which I'll tell you more about shortly. Hope you're having fun on this, second last weekend of August. Where does the time go? Well, I hope you're all enjoying the month so far. Maybe the kids are getting ready to go back to school. Thank you for making Tech Talk a small part of your day. If you're new to the show, even though it's been around for 26 years, then as you heard the announcer said, my goal is not just to celebrate technology, but to help demystify it as well, breaking down geek speak into street speak. And we have four great guests for you this hour. We're going to start off talking with Adam Dowd. He is a tech expert, a journalist who's going to chat with us about electric bikes, e-bikes, as well as foldable phones. After that, HP unveils a very unique looking computer. You won't know that it is a full PC. You'll hear all about that. On the back half of the show, new Pixel 11 smartphones from Google. So we're going to chat with the company to hear what's new there. And finally, digital photo frames are still a thing. We'll chat with Allura Tech on its 20th anniversary. All of this and more on a brand new Tech Talk. All right, let's kick things off. If you don't know him by his podcast, Benefit of the Dowd, perhaps you do by his byline. Adam Dowd is a freelance technology journalist who often reviews mobile tech like smartphones and laptops and mobility products as well. In fact, I just read his take on an exoskeleton that helps people walk and climb. I believe that was for CNET.com. Well, Adam is joining us on the show right now for the first time to talk foldable phones and e-bikes, electric bikes. Welcome to the show, Adam. Good to talk to you.
1: Hello. Thanks for having me. I appreciate you having me on.
0: Thanks for carving out some time. I know you're a busy guy. I last saw you in the UK at Samsung's biannual Galaxy Unpacked event. This time around, the company unveiled a trio of new foldable phones, the Z family. Please remind our listeners what this category is all about, foldable phones, and then we'll dive into Samsung.
1: So foldables are really all about carrying a much bigger screen in your pocket than you could normally fit in your pocket. Whether it's the delightfully diminutive Z Flip 8 or the fairly expansive Z Fold Ultra or my personal favorite, the Short King, the Z Fold 8, these phones are all about taking small and making them something bigger on demand when you need it.
0: So that's the idea across the board with all these foldables, is that it can transform from a phone to a tablet, more ideal or more conducive for consuming content, I'd argue, right? You're reading an ebook,
1: yes.
0: You're watching a video, you're playing a game, you want larger screen real estate, or multitasking. For those who rely on these devices for productivity, I love how you can segregate the screen into sections, you know, read your email on one half, but browse the web on the other. Is there anything you think Samsung does better than others when it comes to foldable devices? They're not the first to do it. They're probably the biggest.
1: They're definitely the biggest, and they've been doing it for a very long time. And it's because of that, their strong partnership with Google and with Qualcomm both make Samsung probably the foldable to beat in the United States. Also, they have a very long history of excellent support when it comes to foldable screens, which can be a little dicey with other brands. If something goes wrong with the screen, Samsung has processes in place that they've been building for the last 8 years that, you know, maybe Motorola won't have with the Razr Fold, for example.
0: Yeah, fair. And I know you called out the United States in particular, probably because there are some popular foldable brands in Asia. This interview right now is also going to air in Canada. So I would think that the Samsung is the biggest when it comes to the foldable family. Next to that would be the Pixel foldables. I know Motorola has theirs, and maybe even Apple this fall. What's your spidey sense telling you about that? Do you think they're finally going to do it, even if it's 8 years after Samsung?
1: Yes, I think, and I have always been consistent about this. Ever since the first Fold came out, people have been saying, when's Apple going to make a Fold? When's Apple going to make a Fold? And I kept saying, they're not going to do it. I think now they're going to do it. And I think the thing that was holding Apple up mostly was the crease. I think Apple would not deal with as big of a crease as most foldables have had in the past. Now, this year, we have seen overseas the Oppo Find N6 and now the Samsung Z Fold 8 both have reduced that crease to basically non-existent. It's still there. but it's basically non-existent for all intents and purposes. And I believe that was the last hurdle that had to be cleared for Apple to finally say, okay, we're ready for this space.
0: In Apple's defense as well, even though they're years behind many other Android phone makers that have foldables, I don't think they're really losing market share, because if you're on an iPhone, you're not going to, I think, jump ship to a foldable Android device just because of the form factor. You're going to wait until Apple does it. And they may not be the first, but they usually do it best in terms of the interface. And as you called out, the hardware has evolved. That line that we saw with the first couple of generations of foldable devices, where when you open up the phone, so it's now a tablet, there was that visible crease right down the center. It is getting much better. Yeah. And I would agree. Also, the new foldable device is a lot brighter, if you've noticed that. Mm-hmm. I know we were at the same event in the UK, as I mentioned earlier. So yeah, I think the future is bright for that category, and it would be amazing, I think, for the entire industry. And even Samsung said that kind of off the record in an admirable way, like, yeah, the more the merrier, let Apple do it too, which I thought was pretty nice for them to say. We are chatting with Adam Dowd. He's a renowned freelance technology journalist. Can you tell us some of the pubs you write for? I did mention CNET. Tell us about some of the other places you write for.
1: You'll find me most often on SlashGear, ZDNet, CNET, and The Guardian. That's the work that pays the bills, but I also have some smaller outlets that I write for occasionally, Gear Diary, Techlicious, and my own YouTube channel, which I'll probably talk about at the end of the show.
0: Yeah, I did want to plug your podcast once again, Benefit of the Dowd. Nice play on the words with your last name.
1: Thank you.
0: You do cover all kinds of tech, as you mentioned earlier. We're talking today mostly about foldables, but now I do want to shift gears, pun intended, and talk about e-bikes. So the first question, I guess, is just to bring everyone up to speed. Do e-bikes ride for you, or do you still need to pedal? Because I think there might be two camps, right?
1: Yeah, well, it's a little bit of both. There's actually three classes of e-bikes, at least in the United States, and I'm not sure if that's a worldwide thing or not, to be honest. But there's class one, class two, and class three. And class one will only assist you while you are pedaling. The motor only engages while you are moving your feet. Mm-hmm. Class 2 has a throttle, but both of those, Class 1 and Class 2, are limited to 20 miles per hour. A Class 3 bike is also pedal assist, but it can go up to 28 miles per hour. I've talked to some cyclists who consider e-bikes to be quote-unquote cheating, and that's fair. But the other day, I went for a 50-mile e-bike ride, and it was basically a spin class for 4 hours, and that's not nothing. So even if you're using a bike in throttle only, like you're commuting or you're going to a store or something like that, you're keeping one more car off the road, you're saving gas, you're getting fresh air, and you're getting a little bit of exercise. And those are all great things.
0: Who are some of the bigger players in this space? What brands should people be looking out for?
1: Yeah, most of the major players in the bike space also have e-bike variants. Trek is one of the most well-known. Also, tends to be one of the most expensive because they're very well built. Schwinn is another one that a lot of people have probably heard of. Segway is actually kind of quickly becoming one of my favorites. Segway is the company that made the two little, Paul Blart Mall Cop things that roll around on two wheels.
0: Right.
1: They make e-bikes now too. And the Mion, which I actually just did a review for this for Slash Gear, is one of my favorite bikes because it packs a ton of technology into a bike that costs under $2,000. And $2,000 sounds like a lot of money, but in the e-bike space, that's just a hair above mid-range. So like if you're looking at a mid-range e-bike, you're probably in the $1,200 to $1,500 range. $2,000 isn't that much more, but you get so much more out of the experience.
0: So more expensive than an e-scooter, but considerably less than a car. So
1: right.
0: Nice to have options.
1: Right. Although, I did just do a write-up about a cargo e-bike, which costs $9,000.
0: Oh, wow.
1: So, yeah, I mean, they're all over the place when it comes to pricing.
0: All right. And I know that Segway also has their Navimo robotic lawnmowers as well. So they've got a few different divisions there. And then I guess the last question for you before we wrap up and hear where we can follow a lot of your work, what should we be looking for in an e-bike?
1: So range is a big one. And generally speaking, you want to take the advertised range and cut it by a third or a half, depending on the conditions around you, including what terrain you're going to be riding in, your own body weight. I'm a bigger guy, so I automatically get less range than my 15-year-old daughter who weighs less than half of me soaking wet. So the other thing to look for is the type of sensor. This is one that can fly below the radar. So if you're looking for e-bikes, look for what kind of sensor engages the motor. And there's two kinds. There's a torque sensor and then there's a cadence sensor. And I generally prefer torque sensors because they will sense how much effort you're putting into pedaling and they will help you as much as you ask for it. So you can have various levels of assistance. So if you're really puffing away, it's going to push you harder. If you're just kind of going along with the flow, it's not going to help you as much. A cadence sensor, which by the way is also a lot cheaper, so you'll find these in lower priced e-bikes, they sense only that you are pedaling, you are physically moving your legs, and then they will fire up the motor full bore, regardless of how fast you're actually pedaling. So 9 times out of 10, it's one step below you just using a throttle. The other thing that e-bikes have taught me, folding bikes are convenient-ish for storage, but not for moving around and not for loading into a back of a car. A lot of people, myself included, will look for a folding e-bike because they're like, oh, I just want to toss this in my car and go somewhere. Well, here's the thing. A folding e-bike usually weighs around 70 to 90 pounds, and it's very unwieldy at that weight. So it really doesn't help moving it around or putting it into a car. If you live in a small apartment and you want a folding e-bike because you want to stick it in the corner, that's one thing. But if you're looking to move this thing around, it's not going to be that convenient. So just keep that in mind.
0: Great advice, Adam. All of that is very helpful, including the different kinds of sensors. Where can our listeners follow you?
1: Yeah, absolutely. My podcast is called Benefit of the Doubt, which is spelled like my last name, D-O-U-D. So once again, that's Benefit of the Doubt. And on the socials, you'll find me on Instagram and on Threads. And my name there is Dead Technology. I had to pick a bad billionaire and somehow I ended up with Zuckerberg. So,
0: Adam, it was great to hang with you in the UK. Thank you for your time today. All the best, Adam Dowd. Thanks for your time, man.
1: Yep, and thank you for having me again.
0: When we return on Tech Talk, we're going to learn about this HP computer that has a very unique form factor. Hang tight, we'll be right back.
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0: 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Forget everything you know about what a computer should look like. I know this is radio or an audio podcast, but we're going to discuss a new HP product that's super unique. It's called the HP EliteBoard G1A Next Gen AI PC. Now, joining us to share what it looks like, what it can do for you, and who it's for, on the line we've got Caleb Fleming. He manages HP's new product introduction team. Thanks for your time today, Caleb. Good to talk to you.
13: Man, I'm really glad to be here.
0: Awesome. So at a high level, what is the EliteBoard G1A all about? I know it's got a longer name than that. I mentioned it earlier with the AI in it. That's important. We'll, I'm sure, get to that. But it's the EliteBoard G1A.
13: Oh, yeah. We'll get into the AI pieces here in a minute. Let's back up just a minute. Let me show you what this is. I'll paint a picture. You have an all-in-one on your desk, which is a fantastic PC. The challenge is the PC is probably going to get slower before the display is ready to reach its end of life. And so we looked at this scene and we thought, where can we take the compute for something like an all-in-one? Where can we locate that elsewhere? What we landed on, I think, is the right option. And we moved all that compute from behind the screen to inside the keyboard. So the EliteBoard G1A is the world's first AI PC fully integrated into a keyboard. It is the entire computer, whole AI PC packaged right behind those keys.
0: So at first blush, it looks like a regular desktop computer keyboard, a wireless keyboard, but under the hood is a full PC. What does that form factor allow you to do exactly?
13: You know, it's pretty cool for different use cases. It can come to life in different ways. Let's back up. Let's imagine you're a person that works at a couple of desks. You have a desk at the office, you have a desk at home, and you really spend your life moving back and forth between those. You got to go to the office for some reasons, you get to be home for others. This is the perfect device to take back and forth. You could, when you sit at that desk at the office, plug in a cable directly from your monitor, power your entire PC, and at the end of the day, you're ready to go home. You can unplug that cable, stick the keyboard right in your bag, head home, plug it back into your at-home setup. It'll wake right up and you can resume your work. And the nice thing about this for a user is it is so simple to plug in and turn on. It's wildly powerful to boot, but man, it really changes how you could approach your day, because now I don't have to carry more device than I really need. A lot of people keep that lid closed on their notebook. Now I can carry a minimal footprint and be flexible to move back and forth.
0: Right. And it's like half the weight of a laptop. We should also mention.
13: It's like really light.
0: Right. Yeah. So the idea is that you go to an office, you pull out this keyboard, connect it to a monitor with that one USB-C cable, and then you unplug it, take it then to a home office, and you can plug it into a monitor there or a TV or a projector. Go to a hotel, do the same thing. Go to a cottage, like a summer home, rinse and repeat, all with that same hardware, which is brilliant. Because the screen will change depending on what it's plugged into, but it remembers everything because it's got the internal storage and you don't even have to power it down, which we'll get to more in a moment. So this implies, though, that this is something for a professional on the go. Is that fair? Like, is that who would you say this is targeted to primarily?
13: Definitely a person that has mobility as a part of their job. There's a couple of different audiences that it's a really good fit for. Yes, there's some people that are mobile to an extent. Between those two fixed locations, potentially a couple of places in between, great for them. And there's a lot of other use cases where this device provides a really clean setup and the keyboard always lives at that desk. We can talk about that more in a minute, but there are two different versions of the device. One for that audience that's going to move back and forth between desks, and then one for somebody at a front desk or at a call center or at a fixed workstation where this device can be attached and is intended to be more stationary.
0: All right, like a lock, like a little area that you can put in a hardware lock?
13: Exactly. Okay. There's a security lock on the side, and for that version of the device, there's no battery. It's not needed. And there's a fixed cable to the back of the keyboard. It's all really clean looking. And then for the others, the cable can be removed. There's that battery on the inside.
0: Yeah, let's talk about that. So that's the version that I had a chance to play around with in July. So it does have a built-in battery. The advantage there is that you don't have to plug it into the wall for a certain period of time. I don't know how many hours it will last, but the idea is that when you roll up to your office and you plug it into a monitor, it wakes up right away. You don't have to wait to boot it up because you didn't fully power it down before you left the home office, for example, right? Like, you can just unplug and go. You don't have to power it down like you might a regular PC. Right? It just goes to sleep.
13: Absolutely. Mm-hmm. Absolutely. As soon as you unplug that cable, it'll put itself in sleep mode. It's not going to wake itself back up in your backpack or your bag on the way home. And then you can reconnect. Now, that battery, if you were going to connect to a portable display and you were going to be completely wireless, not connected to anything, you get a handful of hours of productivity out of it. It's a corner case, but it's nice to have that flexibility for, hey, I need to stop at the coffee shop for an hour and a half. I really got to crank this thing out. My boss is calling right now. Mm-hmm. Still got the battery life in there, so you can pull it up and you can do that. Primarily, though, it's so you can get back up and running as soon as you're to your next desk,
0: right?
13: Without any hesitation.
0: You can even plug it into a power bank, like a good size, 10,000 milliamp plus power bank
13: you
0: as can. Well.
13: Yeah. Gotcha. You size cool. the right one. There's a lot of flexibility in it too, right? There's an ideal use case. You connect it to a monitor that's going to give you power, data, and video through one cable. But if you've got maybe an older monitor and it doesn't offer power delivery, each one of them ships with a dongle so you can attach power cable to the wall and you can put all that stuff back behind your desk. You get all sorts of options, right? Because you don't know what environment is this going to land in. Sometimes you don't know. So it comes with the pieces you need to make sure it's useful for you.
0: That's a good point. Depending on the cable you're using and the monitor, you may be powering the computer at the same time. It's not just for the data transfer and the video, but it's like a threefer. It's power, video, and data, right? So very cool.
13: Yeah.
0: We are chatting with Caleb Fleming. He manages HP's new product introduction team at the company, and that includes the new HP EliteBoard G1A Next Gen AI PC. So this looks like a computer keyboard, but it's a full-fledged, powerful Windows 11 PC with a ton of security, which we'll get to. It also has AI baked in as well. Can you clarify why this is called a Next Gen AI PC? What can you do with an AI PC that you can't with the older ones?
13: Oh my gosh, so many good questions. So this is a next-gen AI PC. When we refer to that what that means for this category of devices is there's a special place inside the processor right? In, on the chip on the inside. This one's powered by AMD. That's really good at doing AI tasks extremely efficiently. And that's important for a device that's this size. You need it to be able to chew through those tasks without overdrawing on the battery or having a heat footprint that just makes it really, really hot. So this is designed with all of that performance and the NPU, the neural processor on there, to be ready for, hey, the next wave of AI tasks or agentic AI tasks, whatever it happens to be.
0: All right. Now, speaking of data, it's critical, especially for the professionals who use computers for work, to remain secure. It may even be like a regulatory thing.
13: Yeah.
0: This is called the Wolf Pro Security Edition PC. Finally, where can our listeners learn more about the EliteBoard G1A Next Gen AI PC, including pricing and retail support?
13: Oh, best place to go is hp.ca. You can see our full suite of business devices and solutions on there. It'll have all the information you need from availability to pricing. That's the spot.
0: All right, hp.ca. Yeah, this is really one of those products, you got to see it. Radio and an audio podcast just doesn't do it justice, because you got to see that this is a full PC inside of a keyboard. It's wild. Thank you so much for your time, Caleb. Great to chat with you.
13: Thanks, Mark.
0: Again, that's the HP EliteBoard G1A PC. 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
0: Welcome back to Tech Talk. Well, a family of new Pixel devices is now available from Google. From Pixel 11 smartphones, including a new foldable model, to Pixel Watch and Pixel Buds, you could probably use a short primer. And so who better to have on the line than Hibak Ali, comms manager at Google. Hey, Hibak, nice to chat with you.
17: Thanks so much for having me, Mark. I'm really excited to chat with you today.
0: Yeah, likewise. So why don't we start at a high level? Let's hear about the latest Pixel 11 family of devices collectively.
17: Yeah, so for me, the highlight this year is all about the sleek and durable designs and, of course, those beautiful new colorways that they're now available in. So across the board, you're going to get a totally redesigned camera bar with edge-to-edge glass. So let me backtrack and just focus on the base model for a second. The camera bar is 40% thinner this year. It also features a 6.3-inch Actua display that pushes up to 3,000 nits, a unit of measurement for screen brightness. So really important that we're able to really optimize that this year on the base model. And then we have the phones for our power users. So the Pixel 11 Pro and the Pro XL models provide the brightest ever Super Actua display with 3600 nits and a tough new coating that makes them durable and more scratch resistant. But I think overall, the thing you're going to notice the most is the new feature Highlight. It's a really neat LED notification feature that's wrapped around the camera flash so that you can catch those most important notifications even while your phone is face down. And for the Pro and the XL, they also come in beautiful new colors. But by far, the best one for me is Canyon, which is a stunning shade of coral.
0: And I love this new olive color as well. We'll get to the colorways more in a moment and that highlight feature, which I think is unique compared to other smartphones. But yeah, collectively, these are the latest crop of Pixel smartphones. So there's the 11, Pixel 11 from Google, and that's your flagship phone. And then for more power users, as I believe you called it, there's the Pixel Pro, which has a camera that has a few extra bells and whistles. And then the XL, as the name suggests, it's a slightly larger display for those who like a bigger phone. In a moment, we're going to get to the Pixel Fold, my favorite, because it can transform from a phone to a tablet, if you will, by unfolding to a massive display to get more done in less time or to enjoy entertainment with a screen that's more conducive to that. Tell us about that.
17: So I'm personally a huge fan of foldables, and I'm really excited about the Pixel 11 Pro Fold this year because it's our most refined model yet. It's 10% lighter and roughly 1 millimeter thinner. And so for someone like me who loves to keep my phone in my back pocket or carry around those small purses, the size of the phone really matters. And as our Pro Fold gets smaller and smaller, it makes it even more easier for people like me. In terms of who else it's ideal for, it's definitely for multitaskers and for media viewers. So if you're the type of person who's on your phone a lot and you're managing multiple workflows across many different apps, the Fold is a great device for you. You can bubble the apps that you're using and you'll see them all at the bottom corner of your screen when it's unfolded, so you have quick and easy access. There's also features like tabletop mode, which enables hands-free video viewing and photo capture. And then a lot of those features from our previous Fold models are back that we know people know and love. So there's split screen, which lets you use two apps at once, or the drag and drop feature, which lets you move text and images around from one app to another while running them side by side. And then for parents, there's that great major look feature, which helps them take photos of their young children by displaying playful animations on the outer side of the screen when the phone is unfolded. So great new features and great old features back to the Fold this year.
0: All right. So as you mentioned, just to reiterate, this looks like a regular smartphone when it's closed, in the sense that it's still like a thin and light Android device that you can slip into your jeans pocket or into a clutch purse or what have you. But then it unfolds like a book to become almost like a mini tablet, which, as you said, is great for multitasking because you can have multiple apps open at the same time. Or if you're reading an ebook or watching a video or playing a game, you have all that extra real estate now. But you did mention something about photography, and that's a feature that I think a lot of people expect from Google and the Pixel family, is superior photography, both in the hardware and in the software, the AI that improves your photos and all that. Can you tell us what Shutterbugs can expect this time around?
17: Yeah, so the Pixel is really known for its award-winning camera. And this year, we're so excited to say that this is our best camera yet. So the base model, the Pixel 11, and the Fold have a new 48 megapixel main sensor, and they come with 56% better light sensitivity with a 30 times super zoom. So if you're the type of person who is taking photos quite often, Pixel 11 and the Fold models are a great option for you. But if you're a photography expert, you might want to consider the Pro or the Pro XL model, which features a larger 50 megapixel camera for enhanced dynamic range and low light details. And this one comes with an incredible 120 times pro zoom. So that really helps you capture astonishing details thanks to what we call our Tensor G6 chip. So I'll talk about that a little bit more, but I also want to just mention one really cool AI feature that comes with as part of the camera this year, and that's Magic Capture. So it works by evaluating up to 400 frames during dynamic scenes to pick the best ones and provide high quality stills while simultaneously recording video. So this is a really great feature and a game changer, especially if you're trying to stay in the moment at an event or a function, so that you can be able to capture both film and video at the same time.
0: We are chatting with Hibak Ali, comms manager at Google. We're learning about the new Pixel 11 family of smartphones. We'll also get to smartwatches and earbuds in a moment. We've been hearing about some of the similarities between the three new devices and a couple of differences, and we've touched on photography. You mentioned AI, and that is part of the photography experience, but it goes well past that. And I think, again, Pixel is known for, I would say, both photography and AI. And one thing that I saw, and I did a video both about the Pixel 11 family, and I shared it on social media, but I also did a second video about this language translation feature that's now baked into Pixel 11, and I got a lot more engagement on that second video. I wasn't expecting it. Can you tell us about this and any other AI features we should know about?
17: Absolutely, and there are a lot of features. Gemini is at the heart of Pixel, powering many of the features that help you reclaim your time in a way that's personal, proactive, and productive. And that's exactly what we try to do with Gemini. But like you mentioned, one of those features is Live Translate. So last year, we introduced Voice Translate, which translates your voice into the selected language and mirrors it in your natural voice and tone in a way that sounds really authentic to yourself. And it can do that in real time. And this year, we are launching Live Translate, which allows you to watch videos on apps like YouTube and other apps and other podcasts that you might be listening to, and can automatically translate what you're watching as well into your selected language. So that really opens up way more content online that you'll be able to enjoy. And another feature that I also want to highlight that I think is really great is the sign to text feature using American Sign Language. And so this is a great feature for accessibility, because we know that some people from the deaf and hard hearing community may not prefer typing as their form of communication. 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So really opening up a lot of opportunity for accessibility as well.
0: So if I'm chatting with someone who is signing, then it will translate into words that I can then see if I don't know how to read ASL.
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17: Thank you so much.
0: So that interview, which was recorded last week when things were still under embargo, we also chatted about Pixel Buds, the new earbuds, and Pixel Watch, the new Pixel Watch 5. Well, I didn't have time to run the entire interview, so I'm making a note to run the rest of it in a future Tech Talk, because I know that people are interested in these Google wearable devices, not just the Pixel phones, but also the watches and earbuds, which don't require a Pixel phone, by the way. 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It's Mark Saltzman, MarkSaltzman. 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
0: Welcome back, everyone. You're listening to Tech Talk. You may have seen or heard of the company AlluraTech, which has made a name for itself primarily in the digital photo frame space. But the Irvine, California-based company isn't resting on its laurels, as today it offers many other innovative displays for your home, including family calendars for the digital age. Joining us to share the news is AlluraTech CEO, John Wallico. Nice to chat with you, John. Thanks for your time today.
2: Thanks, Mark. Happy to be here with you.
0: Awesome. Now, before we talk about specific products, including the family calendars and this e-paper frame that I want to ask you about, let's just first take a step back and let me ask you about the company itself. Tell us about AlluraTech.
2: Sure. Well, excited to announce that we've just celebrated our 20-year anniversary. Back in 2006, there was a few of us buddies kind of having lunch one day, and we're coming up with ideas about starting a new company and what products we might want to focus on. And we actually pulled the trigger, moved forward, and 20 years later, here we are. So we're excited about AlluraTech and what we've done over the years. And like you mentioned, focusing more heavily in the digital picture frame space. It's been quite a journey for us.
0: Mm-hmm. Well, I remember this category being super hot. You're right. About 20 years ago, I believe AlluraTech was one of the leaders in this space, but you have evolved since then, and we'll get to that in a moment. But do you remember your first product in North America back in 2006?
2: Actually, yeah. One of the first products that we launched was in the external storage, external hard drive space. Hmm. And we played in that space for about a year and a half, 2 years, and then we pivoted over to the digital picture frames and a slew of other products, but yeah, primarily the digital picture frames.
0: Right. Yeah, I see a bunch of others listed on the website, but I wanted to invite you onto the program to talk about what's new in digital photo frames or picture frames. Some listeners may think that this is not a category that has some innovation to it. So we're going to teach them otherwise. But happy 20th anniversary. That's quite a milestone. So let's hear about some of your newer and more popular products. Why don't we start with the e-paper frame and then we'll move on from there. What is that exactly? E-paper.
2: Sure. So we've been getting a lot of customer requests for digital picture frames that don't require power. They wanted to kind of hang the frames on the walls, and a lot of people just didn't have outlets readily available and didn't want cords hanging down on the walls.
0: Or drilling into the drywall, all that nonsense.
2: Right. So there was a new technology that's come out basically called e-paper or e-ink that will allow us to kind of resolve that issue of not needing to power the frame. And we put in a built-in battery into these displays that will allow you to, you know, enjoy the frame for about 6 months in between charges. It has a Type-C charging port on it. So if you do need to charge it, it takes about an hour and then you'll get another 6 months life out of it. And just it cuts that cord.
0: That's awesome. So this is similar technology to what's in e-readers, right? Like Kindles and such.
2: That's correct. It uses that same technology, but it's colored now. And the resolution have improved significantly to where, it's a great customer experience.
0: Okay, so these are digital photo frames that are color, and does it make the paintings look more like a real painting? Is that fair compared to a super bright LCD screen of a painting?
2: That's correct. There's no backlighting, of course, to preserve the battery life, but you get a really nice, crisp, clear picture regardless. But it does mimic a little bit more of like an art feel. So if you kind of think about the old school oil paintings and what those look like up on the walls, kind of a good look. So it's interesting.
0: And how big are these e-paper frames? And is there a name for this line of products that Allure Tech has?
2: Yeah, we just literally call it our e-paper digital photo frame lineup. The size we have right now is our 13-inch, and we're looking at some smaller and larger sizes, but that's the one that's currently available.
0: Okay. And how do you get photos on there?
2: So we have an app that you would download onto your smartphone or tablet, and you can instantly send photos directly from your device to the e-paper frame.
0: And you still sell regular, like brighter LCD digital picture frames as well?
2: Yeah, this category is actually growing. More and more people are realizing that they can send and share pictures with loved ones around the world, and it's fueling demand for picture frames even now.
0: That's great. We are chatting with Allure Tech's CEO, John Wallico. He is on the line to chat with us about what's new from the company, which just turned 20. We are talking about the e-paper frame, which is a digital photo frame that has e-ink technology. It's color, but the real benefit here is the built-in battery can last up to 6 months on a single charge, and then it can be charged up in about an hour and last another half a year. That's pretty awesome. So you can hang it essentially wherever you like without having to worry about power. Why don't we now pivot, John, and talk about e-calendar frames, including a massive one. I think it's over 21 inches.
2: Sure. So with the evolution of the digital picture frame category, one of the advances on the software side is the ability to include like a family planner or scheduling application within these frames. So you get the full benefit of a traditional digital picture frame. You can send pictures wirelessly from anywhere in the world via your smartphone. But now you can also use it as a home lifestyle device where you can go right to your calendar setting within that frame itself and see what's going on for the day or the week or the month. And it's a pretty cool solution for families that are busy, and you can do additional things like what's for dinner tonight, or what's Johnny's soccer schedule. So it just kind of makes things a lot easier from an organization standpoint with these new software applications.
0: Even when I was back in college, when I was in university for 4 years, I had a giant like dry erase calendar, you know, where I would write in when my exams were and when book reports were due and essays and things like that. So this sounds like the same thing, but digital. Do family members who contribute to this use their phone to add to it, or do you have to do it on the device itself?
2: You could use it either way. You can literally just press on the touchscreen display and add a scheduling event, or you can sync it from your phone using the app and will update on the device again from anywhere in the world, as long as you're on a Wi-Fi network.
0: Gotcha. This assumes that the text is really legible, like it's crisp enough to have text, not photos. Is that right? Is it that clear?
2: Oh yeah, it's very clear text, very legible, very simple to use. We design it to be very, very user friendly for those that aren't very technical.
0: Perfect. And then does this run on the same kind of battery technology, the e-ink tech, where you don't have to have it plugged in all the time, or is this different?
2: These are backlit LED LCD screens, so they do require power, unlike our e-paper technology. So you will have to plug them in. You know, we have options where you can mount them on a wall. We include like mounting kits, or you could just set them up on your desktop. So there's different options.
0: Okay, thanks for that. Maybe the two categories will fuse one day. You'll have your e-paper e-calendars.
2: I like that. You never know.
0: All right, so why don't we plug a website where our listeners can get more pricing on these? You did hint at the pricing on the e-papers, but not yet on the calendars. And do you have retail support? Can people walk in and buy this in a big box store, or is this online only? Tell us about that.
2: Yeah, sure. So our largest customer and partner is Best Buy.
0: All right. And then the website to learn more, AlluraTech.com.
2: AlluraTech.com. And there's a ton of information on this site there. Or if there's any questions, give us a call. We have our toll-free number there and happy to walk through any questions your listeners might have.
0: And AlluraTech is spelled A-L-U-R-A-T-E-K. Does that mean anything, by the way? Is there a significance to the name?
2: Yeah, it's a name I made up a little over 20 years ago. Allure, as a noun, means exciting or fascinating, and then technology. So we just kind of morphed those two together and came up with Allure Tech.
0: Awesome. John, great to chat with you. Congrats on your continued success at the company. All the best. Thank you again.
2: Thank you so much, Mark. Happy to be with you.
0: As we get ready to wrap up another episode of Tech Talk, I just wanted to thank Chevrolet Canada one more time for their support on this show. I think it's been 12 years now. Chevy Canada has the country's most affordable electric vehicle with more than 400 kilometers of range. That's the 2027 Bolt. That's the Chevrolet Bolt. Again, more than 400 kilometers of range on a single charge and eligible for the recently reinstated EV rebate. Chevrolet.ca has more there. I also wanted to give a quick shout out to LG. We're going to learn about their gaming monitors next weekend on the show. They're also ideal for students and anybody who may work from home where you want more screen real estate, better quality, and ergonomic design for better comfort. Many of us sit in front of a computer for hours on end, and so you got to minimize that, you know, wear and tear on your body. So we're going to learn about LG monitors next week. I'm wishing you all a fantastic rest of your weekend. Hope you get the most out of it. And I look forward to catching up with you next weekend for another new episode of Tech Talk. Bye-bye for now.
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1: In effect, Saturday after the U.S. and Canada failed to reach a trade deal, sticking points in trade talks include protections for Canadian dairy farmers and bans on the sale of U.S. alcohol in Canada. Ottawa police say more than 100 pills were found scattered across two parks in the Chapel Hill South neighborhood. The pills were discovered near bushes, trees, and grass, with some hidden inside acorns at Blue Willow Park and Silver Birch Park. Police were alerted after a resident reported finding pills at Blue Willow Park on Saturday, leading officers to search nearby areas. The pills are being tested, and police are warning residents not to touch suspicious substances and to closely supervise children and pets. Officials say a small seaplane crashed into the woods while trying to land on the water near St. John's, Newfoundland on Saturday night. Here's Canadian press reporter Lisa Laporte.
2: St. John's Regional Fire Department says the Merlin GT plane lost power as it was trying to land on Paddy's Pond, about 15 kilometers southwest of the city. It says the two men on board managed to get out of the wreck by the time first responders arrived, and neither suffered serious injuries.
1: The Royal Newfoundland Constabulary says the crash is being investigated by the Transportation Safety Board of Canada. And the Bank of Canada is keeping a close eye on an alternative credit model that's sparking some concern over bad loans in the U.S. Private credit is a broad term that refers to business loans from non-bank lenders. Few Canadian businesses have taken these private loans, but concern has spread over the past year as some high-profile U.S. firms funded by private credit went bankrupt. The CD Howe Institute's Peter McKenzie says he's worried Canadian regulators might overcorrect in response to friction south of the border.
3: But the Canadian market's actually quite small, so you could have a sort of an effect like that where we start overregulating the Canadian side because of what's happening on the U.S. side.
1: The Bank of Canada flagged private credit as a possible risk in its financial stability report earlier this year, but said right now risks for Canada are manageable. This is the Canadian Press. In sports, Kayla Alexander had 14 points, Agat Makhir scored 13, and Canada defeated host Mexico 83-53 in the title game at the FIBA Women's Olympic pre-qualifying basketball tournament in Guadalajara on Sunday. The Canadians, who entered the final with a 4-0 record, led 47-26 at halftime. Nikayla Small and Kaylee Hunter scored first-half goals on penalty shots, and visiting AFC Toronto took down Halifax Tides 2-0 in Northern Super League action. With the win, Toronto moves 3 points back of second-place Montreal Roses and 5 back of the first-place Ottawa Rapid. And it was a day of highs, lows, and stormy weather at the Montreal Beach Pro Tour Elite Volleyball Tournament Sunday. Two-time defending women's champions Melissa Humana Paredes and Brandi Wilkerson, both of Toronto, had to settle for a bronze medal, while the Ontario combo of Sam Schachter and Johnny Pickett also claimed bronze, the country's first men's beach major medal in 10 years. From the Canadian Press, I'm David Augustine.
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6: Taking a look at your weather forecast, we'll see mainly cloudy skies with 40% chance of showers and a low of 14 overnight. Continuing showers into the morning, reaching a high of 20 by the afternoon, feeling like 25 with the Humidex. Tuesday, a mix of sun and cloud with a high of 23, and cloudy skies for Wednesday with a high of 24.
7: Niagara Region.

0: 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And nearly 2/3 of Niagara paramedics say their mental health is suffering. 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
4: You want to know about movies? 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How are you doing today, Richard?
5: 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Thanks. Incomparable titan is going to go on my business card now, I think.
4: I deal in adjectives over here. That's a whole thing.
5: I like it.
4: Real quick before we get to the movies, if we were having a candy potluck, what could we count on you to bring to our candy potluck, Richard Krause?
5: A candy potluck?
4: Yes.
5: It's Twizzlers.
4: You're bringing the Twizzlers. They're so shareable.
5: Well, they're shareable and they're multi-purpose. So if you're you can eat them just like a regular licorice, or you cut the top and bottom off and you can use them as a straw. And it adds a little extra flavor to your drink.
4: Leave it to the movie guy to do the thing that people do in the movies. That's exactly, you could do that at a cinema right now. You could do that at a cinema and go check out the Magic Faraway Tree later on, which, should people go check it out? What would they be in for if they did?
5: Well, you know, I've got to tell you that I was not looking forward to going to see this movie because I thought it was going to be kind of twee and just not my thing. And it turns out that I loved it. It's called The Magic Faraway Tree. It's based on a series of books by Enid Blyton. And it is the story of a family. There's Andrew Garfield, Claire Foy. They're the mother and father. They've got 3 kids. They live in London. Something happens. And they decide to move to the country. And they're going to start a tomato sauce business in the country, grow their own tomatoes, do the whole thing, get close to the land. The kids are not thrilled at this. The place initially that they move into doesn't have any electricity, so they can't charge their devices. They're told, don't go in the woods, they're enchanted, it's weird out there, stay close to the house, but there's really nothing for them there. So of course they go to the woods and they discover the magic faraway tree, which is this giant tree that once you enter it, it reveals itself to be the home of fairies and all kinds of interesting characters. And then there's these big staircases that take you up into the sky to other worlds. And what I liked about this movie is that it really embraces the whimsy of all of this. There's not a lot of whimsical movies out there these days. And this one has that feel, and it's really hard to get that without it slipping into sentimentality or, you know, kind of just silly humor. And there's a bit of silly humor here, but mostly it is just a nicely realized fantasy that has an emotional core. You've got this family who are kind of going through a rough time, who slowly come together over the course of the movie because of events that happen. You've got these kids that are all terrific in the film. But really, it's just about this whole kind of joyful, inspiring, make you feel better on the way out of the theater than you felt on the way in feel and vibe that the movie has. It's called The Magic Faraway Tree. If you want to make yourself feel a little better this weekend, go see it in movies at the movie theaters.
4: It sounds absolutely wonderful. Thank you so much for that great review. Insidious 6 came out. What did you think of that one?
5: Insidious Out of the Further. So if you're not a fan of these Insidious movies, you might not know that the Further is this purgatory of lost souls, and inevitably there's a character in all the other movies that drifts into the Further and experiences the raw terror of being in there. And in fact, in the 2010 movie, Insidious, which was the first one, they did a university study and determined that it has the scariest jump scare of all time in the movie. And so these movies at one time were scary. Science tells us that. What I'm looking at now, though, is a movie that tries to freshen things up. The Further is now like a revolving door, and people from our side, the human side, can go in, but they can bring back demons and things from The Further. That's new. The demons speak now, which they didn't in the past. And there's a few other changes, but really this is just more of the same, and it's not that scary. I wish it was. There's a couple of scenes that are nicely realized. There's a scene of the little girl in the movie makes a fort using the cushions from her sofa. And when the mother goes into that, it turns into this long labyrinth, and it's claustrophobic and it's creepy, and it's, you never know what's going to happen. That's great. You might want to rethink going for cleaning at the dentist sometime soon after seeing this, but it is not consistently scary, and there's not enough scares to really truly be called a horror film.
6: All right, fair. I love it when artists make movies about artists, and there is a movie about a poet called Late Fame. Can you tell us about that?
5: I loved this movie. So Late Fame is a small movie starring Willem Dafoe and Greta Lee, and you know her from The Morning Show and lots of other things. And Willem Dafoe plays a guy who moved to New York City when he was a teenager. He wrote one book of poetry that got published, and then he was not successful. He stopped, then ended up working for the post office for 30 years and putting his poetry aspirations aside. And then he's rediscovered by this group of young, rich bohemians who have decided that they're going to try and bring back the salon culture of New York City from the 50s, 60s, and 70s. And so they choose him, and they find him, and they arrange readings, and it looks like maybe things are going to make a turn for him. His poetry will find an audience finally, but there's more to it than that. And what really recommends this movie are the performances of Willem Dafoe and Greta Lee. Willem Dafoe, we've seen him recently in movies like Poor Things and The Lighthouse, which have been really heightened, wild performances. This is as pared down and natural. You feel everything that this guy is saying. You can tell what he's thinking. It is a beautiful performance. And Greta Lee is much showier. She plays kind of a flapper character, and she's fantastic. It just the two of them together really spark, and it's a really lovely, low-key movie about aspirations and about trying to figure out where your place in life is. It's lovely. It's called Late Fame, and it's in theaters now.
6: Where would the world be without young, rich bohemians? The Rivals... thanks for that. The Rivals of Amzia King. What'd you think of that one?
5: Well, it's two movies, and so I loved the first hour of this movie. It's Matthew McConaughey. He's a beekeeper and a bluegrass musician in Oklahoma. He loves to talk. He loves to talk about his bees. He likes to talk about music, very philosophical outlook on life, and Matthew McConaughey just absolutely nails this character. It's really lovely. It's what I call the first hour, what I call a hangout movie. There's no real story. There's a couple of things that happen that bind it together, but it's not really story driven. It's just about hanging out with this really interesting character. And then his previous foster daughter, shows up. She's grown up, and she comes back into his life, and they decide that they're going to try and create a relationship, and he'll mentor her as a beekeeper, and they're going to have a nice life. And then something happens, and then in the second half, it becomes a kind of mean-spirited crime thriller, which has none of the charm of the first half. And so I really felt like I was watching two movies that felt much different being spliced together. So love the first hour, not so much the second hour. It's called The Rivals of Amzia King, and it's in theaters now.
6: I loved every minute of this interview. Thank you, Richard Krause.
5: Thank you, Carl.
6: We'll be right back with more of Steph Vivian in the Morning.
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16: Being along, we are now two quarters into the removal of the HST, and some new data out from two industry groups saying that new home sales have jumped 130% year over year in the second quarter because of this expansion of the HST program. This was the Building Industry and Land Development Association and the Ontario Home Builders Association. Wanted to find out locally what the picture looks like, and of course, there's only one man to turn to in this case, and that is the Niagara Home Builders Association's Chuck McShane. Good morning, Chuck.
17: Good morning, Steph. How are you today?
16: I'm wonderful. Thanks for joining the show. How are you?
17: Oh, not bad at all.
16: I know you're dealing with some flooding, like a lot of people in the region.
17: Yeah, we got hit, you know, Steph. It's nature.
16: It is.
17: The way we looked at it. And, you know, nobody got hurt. That was the best thing around here. I never heard of any injuries during that. So we'll all help each other out, pick up, clean up, and move forward.
16: I love it. Looking at the positive side of things. All right, Chuck, let's talk about this HST rebate. And you and I spoke after it started, and there was some confusion at the beginning. Maybe take us back to that. Nobody really knew sort of how it worked, right?
17: Yeah, so originally, Steph, when it came out, the feds had said that it was for new home purchasers only. And as an industry, as an association, we lobbied to have it put clear across the board for all new homes, HST on all new homes, is 95% of the new home purchaser has already owned a home. So they're selling a home and moving to another home, just like when you get your first car. You get a used car, and then you finally move up to the new one. So that was announced back in March, and it finally, I believe about a month and a half ago, we got the full details on it. But it goes back. It starts on April the 1st. Any sales agreement that was made April 1st or after can apply for this full HST rebate.
16: Okay, so a little bit of confusion, a little bit of a false starting at the beginning there, but sounds like things are rolling mm-hmm. now. And I mentioned some of those numbers that other associations have reported throughout Ontario. Is that showing here in Niagara? Have we seen a boost?
17: Well, you know, Steph, the Niagara Home Builders Association is affiliated with both Build and the Ontario Home Builders Association. And, you know, when we look at those numbers sound great, you know, 120%. But if we go back to the numbers that we had last year, 120% over last year certainly is an increase. But we're not setting the world on fire.
16: Right. So in essence, you're saying we weren't selling a lot of new homes last year, so it's not difficult to show some big increases for this year.
17: Exactly. And that's how it's working. I mean, it certainly has moved some product and some inventory. The sales centers, you know, I was just talking to a very large builder yesterday, and, you know, we were talking about how the market used to be about 4 years ago. You could do a ribbon cutting at a condo building, you know, with 300 units before shovels were in the ground. You could sell it out in about 2 days. Well, those days are gone. Now we've got more traffic in the sales centers. However, there's a lot of tire kickers out there right now. We still have the uncertainty with, obviously, the trade war or the, you know, the tariffs. And then people now, where there's another program where the DC rebate, you know, has been applied for and put out for by the provincial and the federal governments. And so people are waiting to see who gets that because that also reduced the price of a home. So there's stuff moving, but it's certainly... It's not like it used to be, Steph. We're not back in, you know, COVID times and just before COVID. I think you're going to see our market correct to back to where it was back in the early 2000s.
16: We're talking to Chuck McShane, Niagara Home Builders Association, about the effects of the HST rebate over the last few months here on new home builds in Niagara. And so I know what the industry does, Chuck, is as these trends change, they also must shift and change. And you mentioned, you know, the previous where it was like you put up a stick on a piece of land where there was going to be homes and it sold. And now you've got these sort of home centers where people are coming in and checking out what options are available. How are home builders adjusting to this new reality?
17: Well, you know, nobody's putting inventory in the ground. I can tell you that stuff. It's just not the way it works now. There's still quite a bit of inventory left on the ground right now. We're going back to the old days. Once again, somebody comes in, signs a contract, they'll go dig the house for them. Once all the stuff, the inventory's gone, will start to level out. But they're not. Nobody's pre-building. Let's just say it that way.
16: Yeah, and that was the way for a number of years, wasn't it?
17: Correct. Yes.
16: Yeah.
17: Because you knew you were going to sell them.
16: Exactly. Exactly.
17: And it's like if you have more cars on the like when Ford couldn't have pickup trucks on the didn't have enough pickup trucks, right? You got to have it on the lot to sell it.
16: Right.
17: That's how it used to be. Now, people will just order it.
16: And how much of this uncertainty and you know the tire kicking that you point out here, you know, how much of it is, you know, also another headline of what we're talking about today is the tariffs being paused for another 3 days. Like how much of that is factoring into all of this? People are just a little unclear about where we're going right now.
17: Well, without a doubt, you know, you can look clear across the board, you know, inflation rates. Banks are jittery now. Interest rates could very well go up in the next quarter. We don't know. It's uncertainty in everything that we all do now. You know that as well. Should I go buy a new car? Should I do this? Well, maybe I'll hold up. Maybe I'll do that. It's just the way that our whole economy is right now. And with what's going on with the tariffs, I mean, if there's a 50% tariff across the board on everything, you know, how is that going to affect our industries up here? I know that even the greenhouse industries, that could certainly affect them. They're a big employer down this way. It's, once again, uncertainty, and nobody wants to pull the trigger on anything.
16: Yeah, it could be very crippling, especially to the Lincoln area if those tariffs went ahead. What's your message right now to your members? I know you know you're always you know in the field talking to owners and people who are working on these homes. What do you talk about? What do you say?
17: Well, you know, the first question is how were your sales last weekend, right? And you know, we're a resilient industry. We have to be. And we're going to work through it. And we work through it, believe it or not, together. The members of our association, even though they're competition, we are all working forward or working towards the same goal, and that is to achieve, you know, affordability and put people in homes. And we're trying our best, and we're going to continue to do that.
16: All right, Chuck, always a pleasure to chat with you, to catch up. I hope everything goes well with the flooding, some positive messaging there. And I'm sure we'll chat again soon.
17: Thanks so much, Steph. Appreciate it. Have a great day.
16: You too. Anytime. That's Chuck McShane. He's joining us from the Niagara Home Builders Association. Just a quick update here on about two quarters now into the HST rebate and how that's affecting new home builds here in Niagara.
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1: Good morning. It's 5:30. I'm Tom McKay. Keep that umbrella handy today. We've got showers and gusty winds in the forecast with a high of 21. Right now, it's 14 degrees. Coming up, Hamilton police are investigating a shooting in the city's East End. Niagara police have arrested a Niagara-on-the-Lake man following a hit-and-run in St. Catharines. And WestJet flight attendants are wrapping up a week-long vote this afternoon. First, let's head off to the roads and take a look at traffic.
19: We're dealing with overnight road work cutting out on the drive on the Niagara-bound QEW at Fairview. All lanes shut down with overnight construction and further Fort Erie-bound QEW at Niagara Street. Road work in a couple right lanes causing some light volume. The Welland Avenue ramp to the Fort Erie-bound QEW is shut down with construction. There's no shortcut for saving time, but saving money is simple. 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I'm Alexis Feiger. 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
1: In the news, Hamilton police are investigating a shooting in the city's East End. Police were called to the Queenston Road and Parkdale Avenue South area around 3:10 Sunday morning. Investigators say an altercation broke out between two parties at a private event, resulting in a firearm being discharged. Several people were in the area, but police say there's no indication anyone was injured. The shooting response team is looking to identify several people captured in an image who may have critical information about the incident. We have posted the image up on our website. Anyone with information or video is being asked to contact Hamilton Police. The City of St. Catharines will host a telephone town hall tomorrow to provide residents with updates on flood recovery efforts. Similar to a radio call-in show, the city will call households across St. Catharines and invite them to participate in live conversation. Here is St. Catharines Mayor Matt Sisko.
23: Because in the midst of all the cleanup, you know, a lot of folks are asking about what the recovery looks like, and we know those questions are out there, so we're going to host one on Tuesday from 7 to 8.
1: Anyone who wants to ensure they receive a call, request not to be called, or submit a question in advance can do so by completing a form at stcatharines.ca/TTH. St. Catharines saw more than 300 millimeters of heavy rainfall between July 21st and August 2nd, overwhelming the city's infrastructure and impact thousands of residents in every part of the city. Premiers in Eastern Canada are once again calling on residents to buy local as the country squares off against the United States in an escalating trade war.
24: PEI Premier Rob Lance issued a news release Sunday urging Islanders to seek out products produced in Canada and in their home province. Lance says every dollar spent on goods from Canada or PEI supports the local people and businesses behind the product. New Brunswick Premier Susan Holt made a similar plea on Saturday. And Quebec Premier Christine Frechette said if each family in the province bought $25 worth of local products every week, roughly $3 billion would be injected back into the economy. Lisa Laporte, The Canadian Press.
1: Niagara police have arrested a Niagara-on-the-Lake man following a hit-and-run in St. Catharines. On August 20th, police were called to the area of King Street following reports of a pedestrian being struck by a vehicle. The vehicle fled the scene and the 20-year-old victim was transported to hospital with serious injuries. Friday afternoon, police located and arrested 31-year-old Daniel DeBron. He is being charged with failing to stop at the scene of an accident causing bodily harm. The Federal Housing Advocate warns in a new report that wildfire seasons in Canada have become so bad that housing displacement is becoming a regular fact of life in many First Nations. Last year saw the second worst wildfire season on record, with more than 130 First Nations affected and tens of thousands of people forced from their communities. Here's Canadian Press reporter Lisa Laporte.
24: Marie-Josée Houle says a lack of coordinated emergency management supports and a severe housing gap have left First Nations trapped in a spiraling cycle during wildfire seasons. She recommends developing a national emergency management strategy to coordinate between First Nations communities and federal and provincial governments.
1: First Nations people living on reserve are more than 10 times more vulnerable to fire-related deaths than non-Indigenous people. Ukrainian President Volodymyr Zelensky says his former defense minister made misguided decisions after his dismissal, including backing protests and calling for an election. Zelensky says the dispute also involved defense spending and inaccurate information that contributed to an awkward discussion with U.S. President Donald Trump over Starlink. He warned Ukraine is facing a growing shortage of Patriot air defense missiles as Western deliveries decline and Russian attacks intensify. Zelensky also says Ukrainian forces have nearly recaptured the Dnipropetrovsk region, with only about 10 square kilometers still under Russian control. And WestJet flight attendants are wrapping up a week-long vote this afternoon on whether to accept a contract deal struck between their union and the airline.
3: The Canadian Union of Public Employees has said that the tentative agreement includes more than an 18% wage hike over 3 years, as well as new compensation for work done on the ground. The deal followed tough negotiations, particularly around boarding pay, that culminated in a one-day strike by some 4,400 cabin crew earlier this month. WestJet's flight schedule gradually ramped up after more than 900 flights were canceled at the peak of the summer travel period. John Kennedy, The Canadian Press.
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1: A look at the forecast. Not a cloud in the sky tonight as temps start to go down to a cool low of 16. Then mainly sunshine on tap for tomorrow. But clouds begin to increase in the morning before bringing showers in the afternoon, along with the risk of a thunderstorm. The high reaching 27, humidex 32. Looking ahead to Sunday, better keep the umbrella on hand. We've got more showers all day with a high of 19. Going into Monday, just a sun and cloud mix with a 40% chance of more showers and a high of 20. Right now, it's 24 degrees, feels like 29. I'm Tom McKay for CKTB News.
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16: And welcome to it. Happy Monday. We got a brand new week. And oh my, what a weekend it was. Lots to talk about with the big news that broke over the weekend. And we will get to that with Moshe Lander, Senior Lecturer in Economics at Concordia University. Full coverage for you on how all of these trade discussion breakdowns are going to affect you and the bottom line. Also coming up, Paul Wintemute, retired law professor, brings us our law lesson of the day, and we'll talk about the legalities of the specific law that Trump has used to enact these tariffs. Now, we did cover this when it was initially announced last month, but worth revising and seeing, you know, what the legal journey may look like in the U.S. to fight these tariffs. Also, we'll keep it local. Joe Kushner's calling it quits after 50 years as a city council. We'll talk to Joe as we are now officially in municipal election season. So lots to talk about there. The deadline was Friday to see who would be signing up to run in this year's municipal election. Mishka Balsam was here last week. The GNCC mentioned that numbers were way down in terms of candidates. We will do our best to cover all of that for you as municipal election season continues. But first, of course, we must get into the 5:30 Club and say good morning to Gray.
2: Hi.
16: Welcome back.
2: Thank you.
16: Welcome back. Yeah. Welcome back. Welcome back.
2: Just call me Cotter. I had to pay a tariff to get in the building.
16: Yeah, 50%.
2: Really, that was weird.
16: Yeah, that's all it is. But it goes directly to my gas fund.
2: Good to be back.
16: It's true. It's true. It's not going to stop you from coming into work?
2: No.
16: Okay. Well, that's good. That's good news. How was the week?
2: Good week. Went by fast.
16: Yeah, it was I thought, you know, Greg's taking, look at this, look, he's having such a good time being away. I think I'll take a couple days too. Yeah. So I took a little Thursday, I took a little Friday.
2: Good.
16: Yeah, did some entertaining at the cottage.
2: Nice.
16: We always talk about this, Greg, but the stakes, the high stakes of the weather and having someone at the cottage.
2: Yeah, we had guests. I know you had guests.
16: Yep.
2: Come on.
16: Come
2: man.
16: On. You know, here's
2: Murphy's Law.
16: It really is. And we have hosted this weekend for several years now. It is the Hut Olympics, and that's the name of the cottage is the Hut.
2: Yeah.
16: And we have an Olympics. And so I buy matching shirts. I plan Olympic Games. Competitors come from near and far. We've got competitors from Alberta. We've got competitors from Michigan. It's a big deal, right? It's
2: right.
16: A whole weekend. And traditionally, it's been a good, and it's not always this weekend. We've kind of moved it around. But like August is dry.
2: Mm-hmm.
16: You know, you don't get rain in August. So it's always, it's too hot, if anything.
2: Yes.
16: On the previous weekends we've done this. Not so much this weekend.
2: Yeah, and you have guests and they're here for one time.
16: Yeah.
2: It's not like they come all the time.
16: No.
2: You know, like me, I'm like, I'm over the weather
16: because
2: I get to come back.
16: Yeah.
2: But my friends and my family, they come up, they're coming up for 1 week.
16: That's the only time.
2: And of course, my only friend, Nick, flew in from California.
16: Oh, no, your only friend.
2: For this.
16: Yeah.
2: And of course.
16: Wow.
2: It rains.
16: Well, good timing, though, because there would have been a tariff on him.
2: Yeah.
16: Had it been after Labor Day. So it was good. That was good. We did luck out a little bit because the rainy day was really Saturday. And it would, essentially, it was so beautiful. Like, sun shining, gorgeous morning. And then the biggest downpour you've ever seen for about 45 minutes. And then sun.
2: Yeah.
16: And then rain. And then sun. So it did that a few times. So we did get these, like, periods of time to get out and do some stuff. On the water. Do a little float.
2: Yeah.
16: Yeah. Got a little float in, which is great.
2: Man, the week flew by, though. All of a sudden, boom.
16: Just like
2: here
16: that.
2: I am.
16: Just
2: tossing
16: like
2: and turning in my own bed.
16: Ugh. Because
2: trying to get to sleep.
16: Yeah, you can't get to sleep,
2: no,
16: right?
2: I couldn't.
16: For me, I fell asleep right away. And then I woke up thinking, probably time to get up. And it was 10:30.
2: Oh.
16: It was 10:30.
2: It's bittersweet, though, when
16: that
2: happens. Yeah,
16: I know, because you're like, I got a lot of time.
2: Because sometimes it's 5 minutes before your alarm, and you're like, oh, fine.
16: Yes.
2: Fine.
16: That was also what happened. I did wake up 10 minutes before my alarm, and
2: but
16: I
2: if
16: just
2: it's
16: got out of bed.
2: An hour, 2 hours,
16: ooh,
2: and you're like...
16: Two and a half hours is the sweet spot, right? Where you're like, an hour is like, ooh.
2: You get excited to get back in bed.
16: Get right back in there.
2: But I couldn't sleep less. I could not...
16: You were excited to see me.
2: I got about 5 minutes, yeah.
16: You know? We haven't seen each other.
2: It's hot.
16: Yeah.
2: And I tried listening to my audiobook a bit while I went to sleep.
16: What are you listening to these days?
2: John Candy book.
16: Oh, yes.
2: It's called A Life in Comedy. John Candy, A Life in Comedy, written by Paul Myers.
16: Okay.
2: And so far, enjoying it.
16: I find if you want to fall asleep, it's got to be an English accent.
2: Okay.
16: Yeah. Download the Odyssey.
2: It's Michael Caine here.
16: Yeah, that's going to put me to sleep.
2: John Candy was a great man.
16: Immediately. I was trying to listen to the Odyssey before I went to see it this summer. I was listening it to on my commute, and I was getting quite sleepy, so I had to stop. You know, I need someone a little bit more upbeat reading it to me.
2: Matt Damon isn't reading it.
16: Yeah, no.
2: Zendaya isn't.
16: No. Charlize Theron. Anne Hathaway, just naming people in the Odyssey now. Right, yes. All right, well, welcome back. Great to have you.
2: I'm here.
16: We got a lot to talk about. Yeah, 5:45. Let's take a look at the roads.
19: Well, good news. Heading out, the drive is crash-free. We're dealing with overnight road work on the Fort Erie-bound side of the QEW at Fairview. All lanes are shut down. And further Fort Erie-bound at Niagara Street, we have overnight road work at a couple right lanes, causing some volume both ways through that stretch. The Welland Avenue ramp to the Fort Erie-bound QEW shut down with road work. 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I'm Alexis Viger, CKTV News Traffic update.
1: Checking the forecast, clouds and showers today with a few gusts of wind going up to 50 kilometers per hour. We'll reach a high of 21. It's going to feel more like 26, though, with that Humidex. Tonight stays cloudy. There's a 30% chance of more showers, with temps going down to a low of 16. Tomorrow brings a sun and cloud mix before clearing up in the afternoon with a high of 25, feeling closer to 30. And then Wednesday, clear sunny skies with a high of 27.
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0: This is Steph Vivier in the morning.
1: And good morning to you. Thank you so much for being here. All right, coming up 6 o'clock, Tom's going to update you on the news today. He's in for Matt. We are catching up on all you need to know, everything that you missed from over the weekend. And certainly there is a lot to catch up on. We'll talk a lot about it this morning. Friday, more whales moved. Greg, did you catch that one? I know you're away. More whales leaving Marineland on Friday.
2: Yep, getting ready to go to their residency, say goodbye to the parents, move in.
1: Yeah, Cypress, Jasper, and Xavier all went out.
2: Off to college.
1: To San Diego. Ooh, baby, if I was going to go to San Diego, if I was going to go to college.
2: Anywhere.
1: Yeah, it'd be San Diego. Oh, what a place. What a place. So this now leaves 8 belugas, 4 dolphins still there, and they're supposed to be shipped by the end of the month. Today's the 24th, so 7 days.
2: I wonder where their buddies went.
1: Yeah. Hey.
2: Where'd Johnny go?
1: Where's he
2: at? Haven't seen him in a while. Guy gets so much vacation, I can't even...
1: Can't even catch up with him. You think they remember? I don't know. Don't make me think they remember. I'm going to cry now. I'm going to be sad for the whale. Don't make me sad for the whales, Greg.
2: I saw one on Marketplace. You could pick it up and meet the guy in the back parking lot there. And
1: you kind of, you flip the flipper up and you look underneath and you go, you said this was like new.
2: Yeah, you count the rings.
1: This is a gently used whale. How about 20% off the price, eh? Of course, the big news over the weekend everybody paying attention to was the
2: fourth flooding,
1: the 22nd annual Wedgeport Tuna Tournament in Nova Scotia.
2: Oh, right.
1: Of course. What do you mean? People barely noticed that their basements flooded for the fourth time because they were paying so close attention to the Nova Scotia's 22nd annual Wedgeport Tuna Tournament. And this year's champion, 13-year-old Daylin Jacquard, who has reeled in a, get this, Greg, 711-pound tuna.
2: What? Reeled in?
1: Reeled in.
2: I had trouble with a smallmouth bass the other day. Like, it was...
1: She's 13.
2: 700 pounds...
1: 711. Don't forget the 11 pounds.
2: Oh my gosh.
1: Former record 618 set 12 years ago by Nova Scotian Jenna Gavin. So this is nearly 100 pounds more. She says, I was thinking to myself, I don't think I might not be able to do this, but then I did it and I was just proud of myself. As you should be. As you should be. It was a lot of work, she said.
2: Yeah.
1: You're hooked to the rod in one chair. Once you see the tip of the rod coming closer to you, that's when you start twisting the line and pulling it in. She must have Popeye forearms as a 13-year-old.
2: Whoa.
1: Yeah. Yeah. Her father is the captain of the boat that she was on. He participated in the tournament for the last 20 years, but this was her first outing as a relative newcomer to the world of big game fishing. Whoa. Starting high. Way to go.
2: That's a lot of sandwiches.
1: There's a lot of tuna sandwiches. She just looks like an adorable little 13-year-old girl with a big tuna.
2: Big, yeah, she got the big tuna.
1: And yeah, of course, that is what everyone is paying attention to most closely from over the weekend.
2: The tuna salad was amazing.
1: Incredible. Incredible. She said the annual tournament is about history in the community. Between the 1930s and the 1960s, Wedgeport hosted anglers from around the world for its International Tuna Cup, earning a reputation as the sport tuna fishing capital of the world. We're able to come out, celebrate our culture. It's really just an incredible event for our community. So, of course, I mean, I don't even know why I told everyone that story. Obviously, everyone was paying attention most closely to that over the weekend. There was no bigger story than that one right there. Oh, except maybe it if followed closely by this story. And of course, again, everyone watching as Hungry Bear breaks into Kentucky home and eats woman's leftover fried chicken. A bear entered Kendra North's Kentucky home, shattered glass, and ate leftover KFC on the table.
2: Slept in my bed.
1: Tried on my shoes.
2: This one's not right. This one's perfect.
1: She slept through the entire incident and learned about it after her sister saw the bear leaving the house. Thanks for the hospitality.
2: I'm off for the day. He's got his hat on.
1: Expert advise securing food and garbage to prevent bears from entering homes. Yeah, you probably should. I want to just tie this all together. There is another big story, of course, and we will talk about the breakdown of trade talks with the U.S. over the weekend and the tariffs that have now been imposed on our country and the upcoming retaliatory tariffs to be announced. Over my 4 days, we had guests from Alberta, so my in-laws were going to do a Nexus appointment because they don't have any Nexus offices near them. So since they were here in Ontario, they took the opportunity to book a Nexus appointment in Port Huron, which was is close to where we were. And they had with them Levi, who's my great nephew. He's 11. He's never been to America. And he was very excited to go to America. Now, I was trying to tamper expectations because Port Huron, you know, it's no New York City. It's no San Diego. It's no Austin, Texas.
2: Right.
1: And yet there he was, so excited. And what do you do when you go to a new country? You're an 11-year-old boy. You want to try the food, right? He sees a lot of, you know, TikTok influencers. There's some influencer who was making a quote-unquote healthier candy, so he wanted to buy the healthy candy. We went and found that for him. Then he wanted to try Dunkin' Donuts.
2: Ah, okay.
1: Okay, because they don't have Dunkin' Donuts where he's from, and this is like an American thing, apparently. Yeah. So we're like, I take him to Dunkin' Donuts, and they have the donut there that kind of looks like the Simpsons donut.
2: Oh, Marge.
1: You know, with the pink icing on it?
2: Yes.
1: So he's very excited about that. Yeah. Oh, my God, it's the Simpsons donut. He gets this, and he starts eating it, and he's like, oh, this is so sweet. This is so, like, it's so much sweeter than a Tim Hortons donut, right? Everything's so much more sugary over there. He said he didn't like it, but he did finish every little crumb of it.
2: Yeah.
1: He didn't waste a bit of it. So he didn't like that. And then my niece, who was doing the Nexus appointment after they got out, she wanted to go to Cracker Barrel.
2: Yeah, pretty American, yeah.
1: No, I don't know if you would have ever bet that you would catch your good friend Steph in a Cracker Barrel, yeah. But I think that might be the last place.
2: Waffle House, I'd expect, but not.
1: So they all got the chicken fried chicken, which I don't...
2: Chicken fried chicken.
1: I don't understand how that...
2: We're going to fry the chicken, and then we're going to fry it again.
1: What I understood it to be was that little chickens were chefs in the back, and they were frying the chicken because it's the chicken. That's what I thought was happening, right? They put this disgusting white gravy stuff on the top. Am I angering people? People love this gravy stuff. Anyway, they did that. I did not have any of this. And everybody then had stomach aches afterwards.
2: Did he have a Duff beer after?
1: We were very happy that the second bathroom had just been finished at the cottage.
2: Yeah, so. Yes. You fry it, then you fry it again.
1: Just little chickens with little aprons on and little chef hats.
2: Making tuna salad.
1: I don't know what else it could be, Greg. Chicken, fried chicken. It's got to be chicken making chicken, right? That's the only thing it could be. Anyway, bless you. Cracker Barrel lovers worldwide. Coming up, Tom McKay with your news. He's in for Matt. This is CKTV News.
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4: Good morning. It's 6 o'clock. I'm Tom McKay. We have a damp and breezy Monday ahead with showers and wind gusts up to 50 kilometers per hour to be expected with a high of 21. Right now, it's 14 degrees. Coming up, the city of St. Catharines is hosting a telephone

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1: There to make sure their phone number's on the call list, but you know, we really just we want to be able to answer people's questions and explain, you know, exactly what the situation is and what our recovery is going to look like.
2: The telephone town hall will take place from 7 p.m. to 8 p.m. St. Catharines saw more than 300 millimeters of heavy rainfall between July 21st and August 2nd. The historic storms overwhelmed the city's infrastructure and impacted thousands of residents in every part of the city. Hamilton police are investigating a shooting in the city's East End. Police were called to the Queenston Road and Parkdale Avenue South area around 3:10 Sunday morning. Investigators say an altercation broke out between two parties at a private event, resulting in a firearm being discharged. Several people were in the area, but police say there's no indication anyone was injured. The shooting response team is looking to identify several people captured in an image who may have critical information about the incident. We have posted the image up on our website. Anyone with information or video is being asked to contact Hamilton Police. Reactions to the trade war with the U.S. after the country imposed 50% tariffs on billions of Canadian goods continue to pour in from both sides of the border. Early Sunday morning, Donald Trump took to his social media platform Truth Social and suggested that Canada, quote, wants the benefits of being a state without being one. He added that Canada has charged American farmers massive amounts of tariffs for too long without elaborating on what tariffs he was referring to. In Brampton, an auto manufacturer hub, Mayor Patrick Brown praised Prime Minister Mark Carney and Trade Minister Dominic LeBlanc for walking away from the negotiating table with U.S. trade representatives in the face of what he described was a bad deal for the auto sector. The federal housing advocate warns in a new report that wildfire seasons in Canada have become so bad that housing displacement is becoming a regular fact of life in many First Nations. Last year saw the second worst wildfire season on record, with more than 130 First Nations affected and tens of thousands of people forced from their communities. Here's Canadian Press reporter Lisa Laporte.
3: Marie-Josée Houle says a lack of coordinated emergency management supports and a severe housing gap have left First Nations trapped in a spiraling cycle during wildfire seasons. She recommends developing a national emergency management strategy to coordinate between First Nations communities and federal and provincial governments.
2: First Nations people living on reserve are more than 10 times more vulnerable to fire-related deaths than non-Indigenous people. Hamilton police are investigating an overnight incident of arson. Saturday morning around 3 a.m., Hamilton police and Hamilton Fire were called to a home in the area of Princess Street and Birch Avenue for reports of a fire. The occupants were able to safely exit the home and no injuries were reported. Investigators later determined the fire was deliberately set. Video surveillance shows a suspect approaching the residence shortly before the fire and fleeing the area westbound on Princess Street. The suspect is described as wearing a light-colored hooded sweatshirt, dark pants and dark shoes, and carrying a crossbody bag. Hamilton police are asking anyone who was in the area at the time and may have witnessed suspicious activity to come forward. Residents and businesses in the area are also asked to review security, doorbell, and dash camera footage from the early morning hours of August 22nd. And 4.5 years after Moscow's full-scale invasion of Ukraine, a group of protesters say they're in it for the long haul.
4: The protesters meet outside Russia's embassy in Ottawa every weekday to show support for Ukraine. They try to find colorful ways to remind people about the war, like holding IKEA umbrellas with the blue and yellow colors of Ukraine's flag. They gather to chide Russian embassy staff popping out during their lunch hour. Local retiree Karen Niven-Wigston says Canadians need to remember everything Russia is doing in the war, like abducting Ukrainian children. She says her resolve only grows when she reads about atrocities widely attributed to Russia. Jason White, The Canadian Press.
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3: Checking the forecast, clouds and showers today with a few gusts of wind going up to 50 kilometers per hour. We'll reach the high of 21. It's going to feel more like 26, though, with that humidex. Tonight stays cloudy. There's a 30% chance of more showers with temps going down to a low of 16. Tomorrow brings a sun and cloud mix before clearing up in the afternoon with a high of 25, feeling closer to 30. And then Wednesday, clear sunny skies with a high of 27. Right now, it's 14 degrees. I'm Tom McKay for CKTV News.
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1: Welcome to it. Thank you so much for being along. And away we go on this Monday morning, 6:09. And what a busy weekend news-wise it was when it comes to international trade and the breakdown of talks between U.S. and Canada. Tariffs now imposed on many goods, a variety of goods affecting different items here in Canada. Well, when they're imported to the U.S., and so now Canada talking about retaliation. We'll talk more about this, of course, throughout the morning. And joining us now to discuss that and other news stories, Tom McKay in for Matt. Good morning, Tom.
2: Good morning. It seems like a very no-deal kind of morning, don't you think? It's kind of one of those.
1: Yeah, man. It's not the kind of Monday you want to walk into.
2: No.
1: And, you know, you want to kind of shut off over the weekend if you're someone who does this throughout the week. But yeah. It was impossible to.
2: Oh, yeah.
1: Yeah, even with guests, I had guests, you know, over to the house, and we were all kind of, you know, glued to our phones a little bit, sharing different things and discussing what should happen next. And we'll talk a lot about that today.
2: Oh, absolutely.
1: So tell us where we are, Tom.
2: Well, right now, it seems like there's no indication of any talks resuming anytime soon, given the whole thing. I mean, like the details of what actually transpired seem to be kind of, there are some details, but not a lot. But what we know for sure is that that one of the main reasons that this whole thing collapsed is because the U.S. brought in new demands, basically last minute, that were just unacceptable to accept. There were a couple of different ones. The main one I know that that I heard about was that there were essentially restrictions that would be in place for us to be able to make new trade deals with other nations.
1: Yeah, presumably aiming at China, right? So sort of like a backdoor way to stick it to China a little bit more and to, you know, to make us further depend on the U.S. for potential future negotiations.
2: Which is something that at least this government, this liberal government with Mark Carney as prime minister, was trying to avoid in the first place by striking new deals with other countries in Europe and Asia. So the fact that this deal, like this last minute demand with basically no time to be able to negotiate and find a common ground between the two nations, it just became something that there was no way we would be able to accept that deal and be able to try to find a way out of it. So as a result, yeah, we had to, at that point, walk away. I don't know what else we could have done at that point.
1: Yeah, another thing that's going around here is a last-minute request to eliminate cultural and language protections. Mm-hmm. So U.S. demanding to dismantle Canadian content quotas, rolling back online streaming act, and then exempting U.S. goods and digital services, and, you know, specifically really targeting Quebec's French language protections. And that one, I think I saw the most discourse about online. People were really taken, like, what is our French language and our commitment to French in this country as a second language have to do with anything?
2: Well, yeah, exactly. And at the end of the day, it's just another instance, it seems, of the U.S. wanting to really interject its influence even further into our culture. Because, I mean, when it comes to like a lot of the Canadian first stuff that we have, such as CanCon, the Online Streaming Act, and especially French language for Quebec. Like a lot of those are in place because we are promoting Canada first up here. They don't affect anything down there, but I guess the U.S. really wants to push its agenda of America first to other nations outside of the U.S.
1: Yeah, well, it also sees an opportunity to create more divide in our country. You know, we already have a referendum to hold a referendum in Alberta happening this fall in terms of separatism there. And so perhaps hoping to incite another separatism debate in Quebec.
2: That's the thing, though. I don't think that's going to end up happening here too much. It seems that most of the premiers universally all agree this was a bad deal in the first place. We actually even had Doug Ford say that even though it seemed that all premiers were on board about bringing back American alcohol into the stores. Doug Ford has even gone on record saying he hated the deal even before it was announced that we were pulling out. So it seems that most premiers seem to be on board with this. I can't imagine too many, like, there are people that are pushing back against the prime minister. Understandably so.
1: Well, I think all of us want to know exactly what was in the deal.
2: Yeah, yeah. Opposition parties, the Conservatives, NDP, Green Party, the Bloc even, they want to know what the details were from both sides so that we have a better understanding of why we pulled out. But it seems that with the details we have, there's not too many people in disagreement here as to why we left and whether or not that was a good decision.
1: And if those talks will resume prior to when we are set to retaliate, which would be Labor Day.
2: Yeah, I will say one thing is for sure, that is definitely going to put further discussions regarding CUSMA, the Canada-US-Mexico trade agreement, up in the air. And whether or not that's going to survive this new escalated trade war, we'll have to wait and see what happens there.
1: Yeah, the limited knowledge I have, we're in for, I think, just two more years of this back and forth. I guess they'll keep us busy, Tom.
2: Very busy.
1: In the meantime, poor residents here in St. Catharines, another flood. Some people flooding for the fourth time, Tom.
2: Yeah.
1: Unreal.
2: It's insane. I mean, just when you think we're done with the rainfall, it's like, oh, we have some reprieve. Now we can rebuild. We can clean our basements. Mother Nature looks down and says, no.
1: Other plans have been made.
2: It's like the old saying, best way to make God laugh is to announce your plans out loud.
1: Sure.
2: So it seems like we just cannot catch a break down here. I don't know what's going on up with the weather, like why we keep getting this much rain. It's global warming as for sure, climate change, everything of that sort. But yeah, we're just not catching any breaks here.
1: We're really not. I do feel for everybody who's cleaning up for the first time, third time, second time, fourth time. It's just unreal. And hopefully there's some reprieve to come. Any good news for us, Tom? Can you give us something good? All right. Maybe I'll have to go in the newsroom and think about that.
2: Yeah. I know there is a town hall telephone.
1: Yes. Telephone town hall tomorrow night with the city.
2: Yes. Which described as it's basically similar to what we do here, a call-in radio show.
1: Yeah.
2: Type deal.
1: Anyone called me still. You can all text me at 905-688-2582.
2: There you go.
1: All right. Thanks so much, Tom.
2: Thank you so much.
1: Tom McKay back with your news coming up at 6:30. Let's take a look at the roads.
3: Well, things aren't looking too bad on the drive heading out. We're still dealing with some overnight road work. Fort Erie bound QEW at Fairview shutting down all lanes. Further Fort Erie bound at Niagara Street, we have overnight construction. A couple bright lanes are blocked. There's no shortcut for saving time, but saving money is simple. 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
4: Checking the forecast, clouds and showers today with a few gusts of wind going up to 50 kilometers per hour. We'll reach the high of 21. It's going to feel more like 26, though, with that Humidex. Tonight stays cloudy. There's a 30% chance of more showers, with temps going down to a low of 16. Tomorrow brings a sun and cloud mix before clearing up in the afternoon with a high of 25, feeling closer to 30. And then Wednesday, clear sunny skies with a high of 27.
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1: This is Steph Vivier in the morning. Welcome in. It's 6:20 here, and thank you so much for being along. All right, we've been talking about it a little bit here in this morning. Of course, the 5:30 Club, we like to keep it light and fanciful if we can, but it is time to get into the latest rounds of tariffs after talks collapsed between Canada and the U.S. over the weekend. Donald Trump's 50% tariffs on $1 billion worth of Canadian goods came into force Saturday. Negotiations failed to reach an agreement. Let's take a listen back if you through the weekend. I hope you were just enjoying the weekend and not having your head in all of this, but here's some of what was said at the pressers over the weekend.
14: We've been under no illusions. We recognized from the start that America has changed. Early last year in this room, I observed that the decades-long process of steadily increasing integration between our economies was over. Our government understood before many that America would transform all of its commercial relationships, that it would put a series of tariffs on its closest allies and use economic integration as a weapon. We recognize that sometimes its signature was written in pencil.
1: All right, so there we go. The Prime Minister ready with some lines that will no doubt go down in history as these trade negotiations are studied years from now. Here is the Prime Minister as well talking about the deal and why they walked away.
14: The new U.S. tariffs are designed to hurt us and divide us. I warned that America is trying to break us so they can own us. And I promise that that will never, ever happen. And while we believed earlier this week that we were moving towards a mutually beneficial agreement, in recent days, the United States proposed new terms that were uneconomic, unfair, and undermined the net benefits for Canada and called into question the reliability of any deal. In short, they asked too much, and they offered too little. Let me be clear. We take this step reluctantly. Reluctantly because we recognize that some of these measures will raise costs and reduce choice for Canadians. Reluctantly because we recognize that some U.S. companies and some U.S. states are innocent bystanders in a dispute that they did not want. Reluctantly, because this trade dispute is preventing Canada and America from doing so much good that we could do together. But at the same time, we take this step confident that it is in the best interest of Canada. And that by rejecting a bad deal, by standing up for Canada, by focusing on what we can control, we will build Canada strong for all.
1: and a united approach from our country, Prime Minister Mark Carney having the backing of all of the premiers over the weekend. We'll get into some of the premiers' reactions in just a moment, but wanted to share this with you as reporters talked to Carney, asking him questions. We'll start with a question from a reporter, and then you'll hear Mark Carney's response.
14: Why does it feel like today Mark Carney is going to war? Trade war. The tone.
15: Because we're attacked. You're at war when you get attacked. We got attacked. The U.S. put 50%. We waited until the United States decided to actually implement these so-called 338 tariffs. That's fine. We've got the reserves, we've got the resilience, we've got the plan, we've got the focus, we will respond, we're going to focus on what we can control, we're going to build.
14: Why does it feel like today?
1: And in terms of those 338 tariffs, we'll get a breakdown again of this law that is from, I think, 1928. Something like that. We've talked about it before in terms of it never being used. And this is the avenue in which Donald Trump is using to tariff these goods. So Paul Wintermute is going to be here to break that down with us. All right, let's get into the reaction from the premiers. Wahb Kanu has not treaded lightly on his feelings about Donald Trump and how he feels that the U.S. president has his back up against the wall and we should just continue to fight.
16: I'm sure there is a desire to get back to the table, but we should recognize that the Trump administration and the president are deeply flawed. He's got two more years left in office. We should be prepared to duke it out for 2 years. And then hopefully sanity will return to America.
1: All right, so there is the premier of Manitoba, Wahb Kanu, responding. And nobody does it better than our premier when it comes to quotable quotes in a press conference. Ontario Premier Doug Ford at a festival, so you'll hear a little bit of music in the background here. But here's his take on U.S. President Donald Trump.
17: President Trump, he can't be trusted. Simple as that. He changes the deal. He keeps moving the goalpost. You know, let me tell you about President Trump. President Trump is the type of person that would steal your lunch money the first day. He'd steal the toque off your head the second day, and the third day he'd steal your running shoes. He is not to be trusted whatsoever. We need to stay united.
1: He's going to steal your lunch money, Greg. He's going to steal your lunch money and your toque.
18: Give it over, kid. Come on, you got to give me the money. Give me the money. I'll take that toque. I like that toque.
1: All right. Now, why was this deal unacceptable?
18: What do you got today, tuna? I don't like tuna. Bring something better.
1: That 711-pound tuna, that champion tuna, that's what he wants. He's coming for our tuna, Greg. Okay, so we don't know specifically about what it was in the deal, and that was that prompted our negotiation team to walk away from the table. But here is what has been put out there, and the opposition certainly calling for these points to be published and made public so that we can understand what exactly went down. Cultural and language concessions were one of the things. Alterations to Canada's internal protections for the French language, domestic cultural policies, and product labeling / instruction manuals. So taking exception with the fact that we strongly support French as our official second language in this country and do so then make sure that all of our products have both English and French labeling on them. Also, foreign trade restrictions, limitations on Canada's sovereign right to independently pursue and strike new trade agreements with other nations. Auto industry terms, unfavorable structural changes, tariff levels and rules concerning Canadian content requirements in the automotive sector, domestic policy overhauls, demands to dismantle or overhaul Canada's dairy supply management licensing system, and end provincial, quote, by Canadian procurement rules, U.S. Resource and defense integration, tighter regulations on oil exports, controls of critical minerals, and tying trade terms to national security projects like aerospace and missile defense. So there's a lot of questions that we can talk about when it comes to this issue at this point. I think we may be unanimous in wanting to see the deals. If anyone doesn't want to see the deal, that would be surprising to me. So let's put it out there. Let's find out exactly what was in the deal so we can all understand why we're in the situation that we are in and why so many Canadian businesses are going to suffer because of these 50% tariffs that are now levied. And the follow-up as well. So it is stated that on Labor Day, we will retaliate dollar for dollar with our own tariffs, our team putting together what that might look like. Are you in favor of that? So lots to talk about. If you've got some thoughts, love to hear them at 905-688-2582. We'll play Niagara Knows to Wake Up coming up in just a moment. But right now, Tom McKay has your news.
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4: Good morning. It's 6:30. I'm Tom McKay. Showers, clouds, and gusty winds all on tap for today with a high of 21. Feeling a bit warmer, though. Right now, it's 15 degrees. Coming up, Hamilton police are investigating a shooting in the city's East End. The Coalition for a Better St. Catharines is sending off a superbus adorning an important message. And a group of protesters continue to gather outside the Russian embassy in Ottawa every weekday. First, let's take a look at those roads with traffic.
3: Well, heads up on the Toronto-bound QEW on the Garden City Skyway. We have some road work in a couple bright lanes. It is causing volume through that stretch. Niagara-bound QEW at Fairview had overnight road work blocking all lanes. Just the left lane remains blocked, and further Fort Erie-bound at Niagara Street, overnight construction has cleared. No matter if it's a tree, fence, pool, or deck, always click before you dig. It's free, and it's the law. Visit OntarioOneCall.ca. 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
4: In the news, Hamilton police are investigating a shooting in the city's East End. Police were called to the Queenston Road and Parkdale Avenue South area around 3:10 Sunday morning. Investigators say an altercation broke out between two parties at a private event, resulting in a firearm being discharged. Several people were in the area, but police say there's no indication anyone was injured. The shooting response team is looking to identify several people captured in an image who may have critical information about the incident. We have posted the image up on our website. Anyone with information or video is being asked to contact Hamilton Police. The City of St. Catharines will host a telephone town hall tomorrow to provide residents with updates on flood recovery efforts. Here's CKTV's Christine Jansen with details.
22: Similar to a radio call-in show, the city will call households across St. Catharines and invite them to participate in live conversation. The telephone town hall will take place from 7 p.m. to 8 p.m. Anyone who wants to ensure they receive a call, request not to be called, or submit a question in advance can do so by completing a form at stcatharines.ca/tth. St. Catharines saw more than 300 millimeters of heavy rainfall between July 21st and August 2nd. The historic storms overwhelmed the city's infrastructure and impacted thousands of residents in every part of the city. Reporting in Niagara, I'm Christine Jansen for CKTV News.
4: Federal conservatives are calling on the government to release details of the U.S. trade offer Canada rejected before suspending negotiations. Canada-U.S. relations critic Shuvaloy Majumdar says Parliament and the public deserve to know what both governments had on the table. Prime Minister Mark Carney says Washington added late demands that affect Canada's trade independence, language, and cultural protections while offering limited tariff relief. Other opposition parties are also seeking briefings with the Bloc, Greens, and NDP, saying greater parliamentary involvement could help maintain unity. The Coalition for a Better St. Catharines is sending off a super bus adorning an important message. For many years, the Coalition has petitioned for the cleanup of the old GM site on Ontario Street. The super bus will now roam the streets of St. Catharines for the next 5 weeks with their message plastered onto the side, spreading their message. The Coalition is hoping to urge the mayor and St. Catharines Council to jump into action and get the former site cleaned up. They are also thanking their donors who supported them through their GoFundMe page. WestJet flight attendants are wrapping up a week-long vote this afternoon on whether to accept a contract deal struck between their union and the airline.
0: The Canadian Union of Public Employees has said that the tentative agreement includes more than an 18% wage hike over 3 years, as well as new compensation for work done on the ground. The deal followed tough negotiations, particularly around boarding pay, that culminated in a one-day strike by some 4,400 cabin crew earlier this month. WestJet's flight schedule gradually ramped up after more than 900 flights were canceled at the peak of the summer travel period. John Kennedy, the Canadian Press.
4: And a group of protesters continues to gather outside the Russian embassy in Ottawa every weekday, 4.5 years after Russia's full-scale invasion of Ukraine. They use colorful symbols, signs, and props to draw attention to the war and criticize Russian President Vladimir Putin. Protester Karen Nevin-Wigston says Canadians must remember Russia's attacks on civilians and the abduction of Ukrainian children. PhD student Angela Kalita says the demonstrations also aim to keep Ukraine in public attention as the war receives less news coverage. In sports, the Toronto Blue Jays have the day off before opening a 3-game series tomorrow against the visiting Kansas City Royals, followed by a 3-game visit from the Seattle Mariners on Friday. The Royals have won 8 games in a row. There are 2 games in the WNBA tonight, including one in Minneapolis, where the league-leading Minnesota Lynx face the second-place Golden State Valkyries. The 31-7 Lynx have won 6 in a row, while the 25-11 Valkyries have dropped 2 straight. And back home in Canadian baseball news, our Welland Jackfish got rained out yesterday during their away game against the London Majors. The Jackfish held a strong 9-2 lead before inclement weather forced the game to be postponed during the 5th inning. A new start time has not been announced, but the game is set to resume this Sunday. For more local news that matters to you, go to cktbnews.com. 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
4: Checking the forecast, clouds and showers today with a few gusts of wind going up to 50 kilometers per hour. We'll reach a high of 21. It's going to feel more like 26, though, with that Humidex. Tonight stays cloudy. There's a 30% chance of more showers, with temps going down to a low of 16. Tomorrow brings a sun and cloud mix before clearing up in the afternoon with a high of 25, feeling closer to 30. And then Wednesday, clear sunny skies with a high of 27. Right now, it's 15 degrees. I'm Tom McKay for CKTB News.
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1: Oh, that's me. Hey, thanks so much for being here. Happy Monday. And just want to let you know that we stand with you as you continue to clean up and rebuild after these floods, a fourth over the weekend. And we want to use this time that we have here on the air to connect with residents who are impacted. 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And if you're a business who's offering any kind of service or discount to help people who have been affected by these floods, there's a contact us area on that cktvnews.com flooding area. Then you can add it in there. But so many businesses have really stepped up, and you can see them all there. You're getting nice discounts on services, free quotes, things like that. So check those out. This is a time now where the community needs to wrap its arms around each other.
6: The 406 flooded pretty bad last night.
1: Brutal.
6: I sent you a video of it.
1: Did you see whose video that was?
6: No.
1: Our good friend Ryan.
6: Get out of here.
1: Yeah, Ryan. Yeah, Ryan Willie. Because I saw that on his...
6: That's his video.
1: I didn't just share it. No, I think I saw it on his story or something over the weekend, and I messaged him.
6: Right.
1: I should have shared it on our Instagram. That might have been a better idea of me to do. But that's our good friend Ryan. You'll remember Ryan from the weekend show with Carl and Opping here. And now he works at our brother station Legend in Hamilton on the morning show there. But yeah, that's his video.
6: It is. And then he says, because it's sewage water.
1: Yeah.
6: He said his car stunk
1: when he
6: got home.
1: Oh, my God. Right off to the dealership. How much can I get in a trade-in on this one?
6: Mm-hmm.
1: Don't get in it. You got to find one of those car salesmen who were affected by COVID and their sense of smell isn't back.
6: Yeah.
1: It was taste, though. It wasn't smell, was it? It was taste.
6: No, it was smell.
1: Smell
6: was
1: also.
6: Me. I can't smell anymore.
1: All right. That's probably good. It's a good thing.
6: It's not.
1: Well, it's a good thing if you're working with me, I think, right?
6: Yeah. Well, thankfully, we have separate studios.
1: We do. That's the thing. We started in the same studio, and as our relationship grew, we were strong enough to be in separate studios. Mom and Dad are in separate studios, but we still love you. All right, 905-688-2582. Let's play Niagara Knows.
7: Who knows? 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
1: All right, we're giving away bragging rights, and I can't give you a pocket full of sunshine today because I just don't think we're going to get any. So just bragging rights, and you can use them till tomorrow morning. 905-688-2582. In other words, play along for fun with me this morning. What do you think the year was? What is the last year that Sony produced and sold the Walkman with the cassette player? What was the last year Sony produced and sold the Walkman with the cassette player?
6: Oh, wicked.
1: 905-688-2582. Well, we're getting our answers there. I want to see you guess. Let's have some fun. I know it's some heavy stuff happening right now. We got to keep it light where we can. Let's get into the world of entertainment now.
8: Bonnaroo is taking a break.
9: Bonnaroo Music Festival organizers say the event will be, quote, taking a much-needed year off in 2027. It comes after severe storms in mid-June hit its grounds for the second straight year. Severe weather disrupted the final day, forcing the festival to cancel the event. An event that is no stranger to cancellations is Burning Man, which is now underway in the Black Rock Desert, 100 miles northeast of Reno, Nevada. I'm Jennifer Kuiper.
8: Representatives for Paramount Skydance will meet today with California Attorney General Rob Bonta. It's reportedly to discuss a possible resolution to the lawsuit, which seeks to block Paramount's $110 billion acquisition of Warner Brothers Discovery. Well, consider this your warning. Do not misbehave at a Jessie J concert. The latest artist to kick rowdy fans out of a show. It happened during the UK's Party in the Paddock Festival earlier this month when a fight broke out in the crowd. Online videos appear to show Jesse trying to get the brawlers to stop, saying, "This is just alcohol and ego. Calm down." They didn't, and she asked for them to be removed. And actor Michael Wright, best known for the 5 heartbeats in the TV series V, is dead at the age of 70. That's entertainment. I'm Daria Albinger.
1: All right, something you might have missed, Greg, because you were off last week, is that Meghan Markle and Prince Harry are moving back to the UK.
6: Really?
1: Isn't that weird?
6: Run out of, well, we all go back to mom and dad's house at least once in our life.
1: After you go on a worldwide tour of smearing their names?
6: Yes.
1: After you write a book, make $30 million after saying the worst things you can about your family publicly, and then you run back?
6: Yeah, that all happens to all of us. There's run out of money. We don't have first and last yet. You got to
1: save. You got to do what you can.
6: You got to go home to mom.
1: In this economy.
6: Can we just get that back corner room of the palace? We'll just, in the basement.
1: In the basement is fine.
6: Yeah.
1: In the basement is fine. We'll store our stuff until we find out what we're going to do. There's been a huge backlash over this. People don't, in the UK don't want them back over there. And now Meghan was reportedly trying to get back into acting. She was going to take a role in season 3 of Guy Ritchie's show, The Gentlemen. Have you watched that?
6: No.
1: Is it good? I don't know. Should I watch? You haven't watched it. It's new. You don't watch new stuff. Okay. She was in advanced talks, but then because of the backlash in the UK, they took it away. They took the offer back. That sucks, eh? They're never going to get out of that basement.
6: Dad.
1: Dad. All right. That's a
6: Uncle Phil. Come on, Uncle Phil.
1: All right. 905-688-2582. And we only have one bragging right to give away today.
6: Okay.
1: Only one bragging right to give away. Which actually, all of you who text get bragging rights, because I love it when you don't look up the answer. And the fact that you didn't have the right answer tells me that you didn't look it, that you didn't look it up. And so you get bragging rights. But the answer came from Peter in Niagara Falls. 2010 was the last year that Sony produced and sold the Walkman with the cassette. We all remember it. It was yellow. It had that little thing with that.
6: The lock.
1: Yeah, really locked it in there.
6: Really.
1: Oh, my God. How much did those things weigh, too? They were... Not light.
6: So cool. You could clip it on your belt.
1: Yes, you could.
6: And
1: then you had those, like, that
6: plastic
1: wire headphone over the top with the very spongy earphones.
6: Spongy.
1: Yeah.
6: What about the Watchmen? I remember the Watchmen.
1: No.
6: It was a portable TV.
1: What?
6: Yeah, Sony release. Yeah.
1: You made that up.
6: No, it was a pocket-sized portable TV, the Watchmen.
1: Okay, we'll talk about that. We'll see if the professor can substantiate your erroneous claims this morning.
6: You don't remember that?
1: I do not remember
6: that. Portable TV?
1: No. Okay, we'll look it up. 6:45. Let's take a look at the roads right now.
10: Heads up, we're dealing with some road work on the Toronto bound side of the QBW on the Garden City Skyway. A couple right lanes are blocked, causing some heavy volume through that stretch. Niagara bound QBW at Fairview still has overnight road work reported in the left lane. Looking at the camera, it looks like they're picking up the pylons through that stretch. 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
4: Checking the forecast, clouds and showers today with a few gusts of wind going up to 50 kilometers per hour. We'll reach the high of 21. It's going to feel more like 26, though, with that Humidex. Tonight stays cloudy. There's a 30% chance of more showers, with temps going down to a low of 16. Tomorrow brings a sun and cloud mix before clearing up in the afternoon with a high of 25, feeling closer to 30. And then Wednesday, clear sunny skies with a high of 27.
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21: This is Steph Vivier in the morning.
1: And good morning to you. All right. Last week we heard about this new role that ChatGPT is taking in keeping your kids safe. They are rolling out this ChatGPT for teenagers. A lot of questions around this. How is this all going to work? Joining us to help us understand it is our good friend Tony Anscombe with ESET, cybersecurity expert. Good morning, Tony.
16: Hey, good morning.
1: Always great to have you. Thanks for joining us.
16: Oh, my pleasure.
1: Okay, so we heard about OpenAI's new ChatGPT. This is for teenagers. So is it like a separate platform? Is it the kind of thing where I go on a website, it asks me my birthday, and then it directs me accordingly? Or is it that the technology itself is going to detect whether I am a teenager or not based on what I'm inputting?
16: Well, actually, it's an element of both. So they ask for ask you what your age is, but just say you lie about your age. It will look at the content that you ask it, so the type of questions, the way you interact, and your behavior to then try and work out what your age is from you as well. So there are multiple ways it's doing this, but of course, you know, we can find lots of different people in society, can't we, where they have different literacy levels and they behave differently. I mean, adults that may appear to be younger and younger people that appear to be older. So it will be interesting to see how effective that really is over the longer term.
1: Yeah, I think that's the big question here, right? Is like, and then the other part of it too, Tony, is we know that these large language learning models are taking whatever we put in and sort of like learning from us, and that becomes, you know, more aggregation, more data. It makes them more intelligent, essentially. So even if younger people are still using it, in essence, you're trying to protect them, but you're really still taking their data, right?
16: Yeah, absolutely. It should be seen as in the same way that you would treat any social media platform, for example. I mean, if you upload a selfie or a school document or a recording image or whatever it is that you're uploading, then, you know, the AI model may well have to use that for training, as you mentioned, for further searches. And, you know, will in that training, that mean your data could be surfaced in somebody else's search? So, for example, that selfie you uploaded or a school document you uploaded, could that then be surfaced? And does that contain identifying information or personal information that potentially could identify the person that uploaded it?
1: So, Tony, you know, I don't know if we have a lot of teen listeners. Shout out to our teen listeners on AM Talk Radio. Mainly, I think we're speaking to the parents here. So what should the parents understand about privacy and security risks with these AI platforms?
16: Well, firstly, the parents need to understand what the AI platform that the child is using actually does with the data. So, understand. This is going to sound very boring. Actually, read the privacy policy. Understand whether they're using it for the data that's uploaded or the interaction for advertising purposes. Whether they're selling the data on to third parties, etc. So, actually, understand what the company is doing. Remember, if we use something for free, the company that we're using it from is making money somehow, and that's typically either from advertising or from using our data. So understand how that data is or interaction is being monetized. But also, you need to have a good conversation with your kids about the safety aspects of using online services such as this. So don't upload things. Make sure they understand that they are actually talking to AI, that there is no human interaction behind it, and that actually the AI chatbot or whatever they're interacting with shouldn't always be believed. I mean, the other things that parents should look out for is also the controls that the platforms or apps that their kids are using have. The right restrictions on content. And when I say that, the very specific ones around self-harm, bullying, grooming, understand how they're actually protecting your kids and look to see what their policies are. Do they have good reporting policies? Is there a way that they can notify parents, et cetera? So, really understand how those platforms are using.
1: We're talking with ESET cybersecurity expert Tony Anscombe this morning about ChatGPT for teens, this new approach that the platform is taking to, as they say, keep teens safe while AI continues to proliferate our society. Okay, what about verifying identities, Tony? You said, this is going to be kind of one of those, they're going to take all the information you're putting in. They're going to guess what age you are based on that. They're also maybe going to ask you your age, that sort of thing. What about some kind of verification? Could that be a better direction to keep people safe?
16: Well, I'm an advocate that actually, if we started the internet today, then I think actually you'd probably want to identify the people that use it. But unfortunately, it wasn't started in that way years and years ago. And lots of people will claim freedom of speech. But verification of identity doesn't restrict freedom of speech. Verification of the user doesn't mean the user needs to appear as themselves online. It means that they're held accountable for their actions online. So you could register as Mickey Mouse, but if the platform knows your true identity, if you say something bad or illegal or there's a concern about what's happening with you, and it could, if in a teen's interaction that could be grooming or somebody's doing something to the teen, it means that the person can be identified. And I think it would actually be a good thing to identify internet users because I think it would stop a lot of things. Imagine your inbox in the morning that I could imagine turning around and saying, well, I only want to receive email from other verified users. It would cut out all the spam, the phishing, et cetera, et cetera. There are lots of benefits to it, but it's a very contentious issue. And, of course, it's not perfect either because somebody could then steal a verified identity. But I think there must be a better way of doing it than we're doing it, where people can be virtually anonymous online and not held accountable for their actions.
1: Yeah, I mean, you watch these true crime documentary shows where people are catfished, and it seems like, the perpetrators of these crimes are able to very easily even elude police in some cases by, making up false identities and emailing and using, different ways to hide their IP addresses and stuff like this. This ChatGPT for teens, I think it's the company's response to, the very tragic event that happened out in BC at Tumbler Ridge's shooting and the involvement that the shooter had with this platform in particular. And I know there's lawsuits happening. The company has also publicly apologized. So what do you think of this preemptive approach? Essentially, it feels to me like the company is saying, okay, this is what we're doing about it before they're either pushed or legislated to do something greater.
16: Well, I think anything that moves towards the protection is a good thing. But it shouldn't be the only thing. I mean, you need... AI is evolving. If you and I were having this conversation 2 years ago, it would be very different to the conversation we have today. So, and that's why privacy regulation and government regulation really can't keep pace. But my point here is it's not, oh, something happened, we do one thing, and then we'll wait for the next thing to happen and we'll do something else. It has to be a program that continually evolves and to look to see how you can protect going forward. As they introduce new features into their platform, every feature should have a consideration towards, well, how does that work for different age groups? The other thing I'd say is while we're talking about specifically this teen version, there's a lot of adults that maybe don't want to see this stuff, some of the stuff either. So, or is it, should this be a selection of, I want a safe relationship with the AI platform for all rather than just teens? I'm just saying is there that much difference between somebody that's 18 and somebody that's 17? Do you protect somebody that's 17 and not somebody that's 18?
1: Yeah, it's a great point, Tony. Just because the candles and the cake are added by one, they're the same person from the one next day. So it's certainly something we'll continue to grapple with, and we always appreciate your insights. Thanks for your time, Tony.
16: Oh, my pleasure. Anytime.
1: Absolutely. ESET cybersecurity expert Tony Anscombe joining us this morning. ChatGPT for teens, the platform rolling out, as they say, a safer way for your teens to interact with AI. Coming up in the 7 o'clock hour, very excited to talk to Moshe Lander this morning. Hopefully he'll bring a little bit of sense to what has happened over the weekend as it pertains to tariffs now levied against Canadian products headed to the U.S. and what our potential response might be. Coming up on Labor Day, this is CKTV News. Don't ask me why.
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4: Good morning. It's 7 o'clock. I'm Tom Kay. Better keep that umbrella handy. We've got showers and gusty winds in the forecast with a warm high of 21. Right now, it's 15 degrees. Coming up, Hamilton police are investigating a shooting in the city's East End. Niagara police have arrested a Niagara-on-the-Lake man following a hit-and-run in St. Catharines. And WestJet flight attendants are wrapping up a week-long vote this afternoon. First, let's head off to the roads and take a look at traffic.
17: Heads up, we're dealing with some road work on the Toronto-bound side of the QBW on the Garden City Skyway. A couple right lanes are blocked, causing some heavy volume through that stretch. And Niagara-bound QBW at Fairview still has overnight road work reported in the left lane. Looking at the camera, it looks like they're picking up the pylons through that stretch.

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1: Best not to be called or submit a question in advance can do so by completing a form at stcatharines.ca/TTH. St. Catharines saw more than 300 millimeters of heavy rainfall between July 21st and August 2nd, overwhelming the city's infrastructure and impacting thousands of residents in every part of the city. Premiers in Eastern Canada are once again calling on residents to buy local as the country squares off against the United States in an escalating trade war.
2: PEI Premier Rob Lance issued a news release Sunday urging Islanders to seek out products produced in Canada and in their home province. Lance says every dollar spent on goods from Canada or PEI supports the local people and businesses behind the product. New Brunswick Premier Susan Holt made a similar plea on Saturday, and Quebec Premier Christine Frechette said if each family in the province bought $25 worth of local products every week, roughly $3 billion would be injected back into the economy. Lisa Laporte, The Canadian Press.
1: Niagara police have arrested a Niagara-on-the-Lake man following a hit-and-run in St. Catharines. On August 20th, police were called to the area of King Street following reports of a pedestrian being struck by a vehicle. The vehicle fled the scene, and the 20-year-old victim was transported to hospital with serious injuries. Friday afternoon, police located and arrested 31-year-old Daniel DeBron. He is being charged with failing to stop at the scene of an accident causing bodily harm. The federal housing advocate warns in a new report that wildfire seasons in Canada have become so bad that housing displacement is becoming a regular fact of life in many First Nations. Last year saw the second worst wildfire season on record, with more than 130 First Nations affected and tens of thousands of people forced from their communities. Here's Canadian Press reporter Lisa Laporte.
2: Marie-Josée Houle says a lack of coordinated emergency management supports and a severe housing gap have left First Nations trapped in a spiraling cycle during wildfire seasons. She recommends developing a national emergency management strategy to coordinate between First Nations communities and federal and provincial governments.
1: First Nations people living on reserve are more than 10 times more vulnerable to fire-related deaths than non-Indigenous people. Ukrainian President Volodymyr Zelensky says his former defense minister made misguided decisions after his dismissal, including backing protests and calling for an election. Zelensky says the dispute also involved defense spending and inaccurate information that contributed to an awkward discussion with U.S. President Donald Trump over Starlink. He warned Ukraine is facing a growing shortage of Patriot air defense missiles as Western deliveries decline and Russian attacks intensify. Zelensky also says Ukrainian forces have nearly recaptured the Dnipropetrovsk region, with only about 10 square kilometers still under Russian control. And WestJet flight attendants are wrapping up a week-long vote this afternoon on whether to accept a contract deal struck between their union and the airline.
3: The Canadian Union of Public Employees has said that the tentative agreement includes more than an 18% wage hike over 3 years, as well as new compensation for work done on the ground. The deal followed tough negotiations, particularly around boarding pay, that culminated in a one-day strike by some 4,400 cabin crew earlier this month. WestJet's flight schedule gradually ramped up after more than 900 flights were canceled at the peak of the summer travel period. John Kennedy, The Canadian Press.
1: Taking a look at sports, the 0-10 Ottawa Red Blacks will host the surging BC Lions, who have won 4 in a row on Sunday, but will do so without their vice president of football operations. The struggling Red Blacks fired Sean Burke yesterday, 6 days after team president Adrian Shira stepped down. Meanwhile, Miyu Yamashita of Japan made it look easy as she won the CPKC Women's Open yesterday. The 25-year-old claimed her fourth LPGA Tour victory and second this year with a dominating performance at Edmonton's Royal Mayfair Club. And in Canadian baseball news, our Willen Jackfish got rained out yesterday during their away game against the London

0: Majors, the Jackfish held a strong 9-2 lead before inclement weather during the fifth inning forced the game to be postponed to this Sunday. A new start time has not yet been announced. For more local news that matters to you, go to cktbnews.com. Your weather forecast is coming up next.
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0: Taking a look at your forecast, clouds and showers are on tap across the region today. Winds could also gust up to 50 kilometers an hour. We'll reach a high of 21. It's going to feel closer to 26, though, with the humidity. Tonight stays cloudy. We have a 30% chance of more showers going down to a low of 16 degrees. And then tomorrow brings a sun and cloud mix before clearing in the afternoon with a high of 25, feeling more like 30. And then Wednesday, clear sunny skies with a high of 27. Right now, it's 15 degrees. I'm Tom McKay for CKTB News.
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0: This is Steph Vivier in the morning.
1: Good morning to you. Okay, coming up in just a little bit, Moshe Lander is going to be here, senior lecturer in economics at Concordia University. Very important conversation we have with Moshe. Well, I mean, every Monday he's keeping us updated, but particularly in the wake of this weekend's events, trade talks breaking off between Canada and the U.S., and now tariffs are levied against a number of goods that are now headed to the U.S., in addition to previous tariffs on steel, aluminum, and lumber. And so we don't know exactly what the terms were that had our negotiating team walking away from the table, but the support is certainly there from the premiers of this country, including our own Premier Doug Ford, who had this to say.
2: Trump, he can't be trusted. Simple as that. He changes the deal. He keeps moving the goalpost. You know, let me tell you about President Trump. President Trump is the type of person that would steal your lunch money the first day. He'd steal the toque off your head the second day, and the third day he'd steal your running shoes. He is not to be trusted whatsoever. We need to stay united. President
1: Trump. There we go. That's how our premier feels about it. You can hear he's at a festival there. A little music in the background to accompany. So full coverage on that coming up in just a little bit. But first, Greg, very important that we have to solve the Watchman issue. We talked about the Walkman with our question this morning, our trivia question at 905-688-2582. We found out that the Walkman was in production until 2010, which sounds incredible. But you brought up the Watchman.
3: Yeah, the Sony Watchman.
1: So I thought that was like a smart, like the first smartwatch or something.
3: Right.
1: Doesn't it sound like?
3: Yeah,
1: right? Yeah. But no.
3: That's smart.
1: Can we get the professor in to let us know about this a little bit here?
4: Professor!
5: Class is in session.
1: All right, Professor Google here. The Watchman is a famous line of pocket-sized portable CRT television introduced by Sony in 1982 and discounted in 2000. So the Walkman went on longer than the Watchman.
3: The Watchman, yeah. Well, we switched from analog to digital TV. I don't know, remember when that happened, but so we can't pick, if I had one today, I couldn't pick up a signal.
1: Right.
3: But
1: you can still buy them on eBay.
3: I bet I could convert it
1: sure
3: to digital.
1: Maybe.
3: That'd be cool.
1: They sold a million by 1986, so in the first 4 years, which was a massive engineering achievement, but it didn't reach the sales heights of the audio sibling, of course, the Walkman, which moved hundreds of millions of dollars. It was brilliant for its era. It had a flat screen CRT technology that was considered futuristic marvel. They expertly folded the electron gun parallel to the screen to make it genuinely pocketable. A lot of people used it outdoor if they were at events, watching live broadcasts. However, the signal was not so good. You know, it relied on built-in telescoping antenna. Picture quality was highly temperamental. If you were moving inside a concrete building or on a plane, the screen quickly devolved into unwatchable static. And the battery was brutal. It would drain quite quickly. It would really burn through AA batteries. If anyone wants to point to where global warming started, it may be the amount of batteries that the Watchman went through.
3: Yeah.
1: Did you have one?
3: When it gets real low. No, I didn't. I could only dream of one. And I had a hand-me-down Walkman. my brother.
1: I had to just use my mom's Walkman.
3: And then the Discman came out.
1: Well, the Discman, when you talk about terrible quality, I had one of the first Discman, or perhaps one of the cheapest Discman. And as long as you weren't going anywhere with it, it was great.
3: It wouldn't skip.
1: It wouldn't skip. But you really had to hold it.
3: Cradle it, yeah.
1: Completely level in your hands. And I was barely able to listen to my Cranberries CD that I put into it.
3: Yeah. And then
1: it was like, zombie!
3: As they developed, there was that feature of skip protection.
1: Oh, yeah.
3: Yeah, that'll save you. It'll set it right on the lid.
1: Mm-hmm. So I did have a Discman that I ran with. I was a runner for a long time, and I got one, and it had like that clamp, the signature Walkman clamp, and that really did fix the skipping. Yeah, so I could just crank that Nirvana, Nevermind CD while I went for a run.
3: I would jam it into my pocket, like the jeans pocket.
1: Yeah.
3: And then you got this giant round.
1: It was very casual. Yeah. Is that a Discman in your pocket?
4: Yeah. Actually, it is.
1: 7:15.
6: 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On the Toronto-bound side of the QEW, we still have some road work on the Garden City Skyway. Just taking out the right lane, the volume has eased through that stretch. And as you continue Toronto-bound, you're just dealing with the regular volume. But overall, it's not that bad. 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
7: Checking the forecast, clouds and showers today with a few gusts of wind going up to 50 kilometers per hour. We'll reach the high of 21. It's going to feel more like 26, though, with that Humidex. Tonight stays cloudy. There's a 30% chance of more showers, with temps going down to a low of 16. Tomorrow brings a sun and cloud mix before clearing up in the afternoon with a high of 25, feeling closer to 30. And then Wednesday, clear sunny skies with a high of 27.
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1: Thanks so much for being along, and happy Monday. What a wild weekend it was for news and trade talks breaking down between our country and the U.S. Now, a levy of tariffs at 50% set to Canadian goods heading to the U.S. Are we in an all-out trade war? Here to help us answer that question is our good friend, senior lecturer in economics with Concordia University, Moshe Lander. Good morning, Moshe.
15: Good morning.
1: Okay, so lots to talk about. We've got a wide list of goods that now have these 50% tariffs. Of course, we don't have time to name them all, but what are the notable ones? What are the ones that are really going to hurt, Moshe?
15: You know, instead of giving you a list, how about I give you a number instead?
1: I like it.
15: The dollar amount of goods and services that are affected by this is $20 billion. And that's no more money than you and I are going to see in our lifetimes, I'm afraid. But for perspective, Canada does over $1 billion of trade per day exporting to the U.S., and we import about $1 billion a day from the U.S. So $20 billion in the grand scheme of things is about the equivalent of a little less than 3 weeks' worth of exports that are caught up in this. So it's significant for those industries, but it's not significant in the grand scheme of the Canadian economy. So, we are going to see growth slow, but this is not going to be a devastating recession or something like that that comes from it. So I think it's important that we have perspective that it's very important that we have free trade, but what's affected here is not the entirety of the Canadian economy that's going to be subjected to those 50% tariffs.
1: Okay, that is an important distinction here, Moshe. Let's talk a little bit about Canada's response at this point. It said that we will retaliate with dollar-for-dollar tariffs. That hasn't been announced in terms of what that might look like. We're looking to Labor Day for that. What might Canada target in order to cause some pain points for the U.S. and get things rolling again on talks?
15: Yeah, isn't it a perfect Canadian response that we want to enjoy the last of our summer? We'll get back to you at Labor Day. Yes, Canada hasn't identified which areas it's going to go after, but based on previous experience with the Trump administration, it seems that the most effective way to go after them is to hit the industries where Trump is likely to take notice. And, advice, if anybody were listening, would be you find the 10 to 20 seats in Congress that are Republican held but are closest to flipping. And you go through the yellow pages and you find the two or three businesses in each of those districts that are most important to the local economy and go tariff the crap out of them. and then you just take out a local ad in the paper and says, from your friends in Canada, these will disappear within 24 hours if you do the right thing in November. You know what I mean? Like, just
1: right.
15: Go try and make sure that people understand we're not trying to damage the U.S. We're trying to damage the administration. And there's an important distinction. Now, fine, 100 million people voted for Trump, but this really is not him representing those 100 million voters. This is just an administration that reflexively does not like trade, so something needs to be done about the administration.
1: Moshe, last Monday you predicted that the deadline would get pushed, and you were right in that. A three-day extension was offered on Wednesday's deadline. Now, of course, the deadline came and went, and those tariffs were put into place. Is our extension of waiting until Labor Day weekend, you sort of joked the Canadian answer of, like, let's enjoy summer before we get to this, or do you anticipate that perhaps that's a little bit of buffer room for trade talks to resume and a deal to be reached?
15: Yeah, there's always room for negotiation, and so there should always be room for negotiation. Canadians are very upset right now. I'm upset right now. For 30 years, I've been arguing that free trade is the best trade, and any deviation away from it is a mistake. So the fact that there's now an extra couple of weeks to try and figure something out, cooler heads to prevail, under normal circumstances would be the right thing. The problem is I don't think that the Trump administration wants a deal. And what we're seeing now from the reporting that's coming out of those talks is that the U.S. brought to the table a bunch of things at the 11th hour that they probably knew Canada was not going to agree with. And so it was almost like a gamble that, you want a trade deal so bad, then here, I bet you'd be willing to accept this. And I think maybe the Americans were caught by surprise when Canada said thanks, but no thanks. The only thing is the Americans don't really seem to care if there's a deal or not, so they can make those crazy asks. So when cooler heads prevail, will they just insist that, we're going to ask more crazy things, or we'll take those crazy things off the table, but we'll introduce new crazy things? And, the conversation about the French language and that role, it almost seems like it's just trying to divide Canadians more than there's a cohesive strategy.
1: Yeah, that was a real curveball, Moshe. We're talking to Moshe Landier, senior lecturer in economics, Concordia University. Seemed like the real curveball over the weekend in terms of the internet response that I was seeing, that this was one of the points that Canada just had to walk away from, coming in to specifically target Canada's French language protections.
15: Yeah, now, That said, I don't disagree that the French language is a trade barrier, and it certainly is when you and I were talking about interprovincial barriers and the removal of them. The French language is a major one. Now, I get it. Canada's a bilingual country, and for full disclosure, I am fully bilingual myself. But when you require in Quebec that it has to be the first language, that it has to be a certain size, when you have language police that go around ticketing people, that does act as a barrier to trade. And so while Canada itself can be fully bilingual, the rest of Canada is much more relaxed about the role of the French language. And so it's the same thing then with this Netflix argument that, the requirement that Canada promotes its Canadian content and that apps like Netflix or Amazon Prime push Canadian content or French language content in Quebec needed to be dropped. You can't make that argument in a country that's officially bilingual. We have the rights to administer the language the way that we see fit when it is one of our official languages. So I kind of understand a little bit of the point of the role that the French language plays in distorting trade, but I also understand that it has to be protected too.
1: Moshe, one of the things I had to go to the U.S. on Friday, and I had a bunch of people say, like, oh, how were they? Were they mean to you? And it's like, no, I don't think the average American maybe knows this is going on. Canadians, however, reacting strongly. Once again, this happened sort of at the beginning of all of this trade stuff about a year and a half ago, with Canadians booing the U.S. national anthem, happening again at a soccer match where the L.A. Galaxy were visiting in Montreal. This is the kind of thing that might get Americans to pay more attention. Sadly, if their list, if their products that they create, the jobs that they have, are not on that list of tariffs that come up on Labor Day.
15: Yes, and it will make news in the U.S., and it will get attention, and I fear that it's going to be for the wrong reasons then. The group of Americans that are sympathetic to Canada and the way that Canada is being treated and their disdain for the Trump administration, they're going to look at this and they're going to say either, I understand it, or they're going to say, that's wrong. But I think the group that's already reflexively siding with Trump or is maybe ignorant to what's going on, if this is their first point of contact, are they going to say, oh, maybe Trump was right about Canadians and they are nasty people, right? We're not doing it because this is fundamentally who we are. This is our way of expressing our displeasure. And so I'm worried about how the spin is made out of this, that we're just showing that, yeah, we don't like Americans or, we're engaged in a trade war that's being portrayed as our creation. Think of all the names that Trump has called us. Are we playing into their hands? The whole reason that I'd argue against putting in counter tariffs is in part because it's bad economics, but also because it plays into the narrative that Canada is itching for a fight. And if we stay above the fray, then it makes it really hard to build a narrative of Canada is a country of sneaky people, dishonest people, cheats, and all the adjectives that have been applied to us.
1: Moshe, you did a really good job of framing, how this would affect us, of course, certain targeted industries, but really it amounting to about 3 weeks of export throughout the entire year of our exports with the U.S. In terms of how much longer this could go on, do you anticipate the next couple of years this being a dogfight? That was Premier Wapkinew's consensus that Trump was weakened and we should just continue to fight for the rest of his term.
15: Yeah, I really think that what happens now is everybody in Canada needs to be watching those midterm elections in November. It's really going to be a game changer. If the Democrats take both houses of Congress and they regain the Senate as well as the House, then that would really put a damper on Trump's ability to steer the agenda. And in theory, trade is supposed to be something that's governed by Congress. And the Republican Congress have given up their responsibilities and handed it over to Trump. If the Democrats try to wrestle it back, I think that a lot of this would get reined in. If the House and Senate remain split, then I think that Trump will continue to move unfettered. And yeah, we're probably talking about, what is it, about 850 days until there's a presidential election, and we'll have to see who comes out from the Democrats, and we'll have to hope that they understand that free trade is the way to go, rather than they decide to use tariffs as a weapon against Canada for the things that they don't like, whether that's climate change, the oil and gas sector, and other issues that would be near and dear to them.
1: Well, Moshe, that 850 days, a more important countdown perhaps than Christmas. Thank you so much for your time.
15: Anytime.
1: Moshe Lander, Senior Lecturer in Economics, Concordia University in Montreal, always bringing some sense to the nonsensical trade war that is now underway between our two countries. Thank you so much for being here. Coming up, you've got Tom McKay with your news in format this morning on CKTV News.
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7: Good morning. It's 7:30. I'm Tom McKay. A damp and breezy Monday is ahead with showers and wind gusts up to 50 kilometers an hour with a warm high of 21. Right now, it's 15 degrees. Coming up, the city of St. Catharines is hosting a telephone town hall tomorrow. Reactions to the trade war with the U.S. continue to pour in from both sides of the border. And 4.5 years after Moscow's full invasion of Ukraine, a group of protesters say they're in it for the long haul. First, let's head off to the roads and take a look at traffic.
6: Well, things are in pretty great shape as you head out on the drive. We're dealing with some road work on the Toronto-bound QEW on the Garden City Skyway, just the right lane blocked. The volume has eased up through that stretch, and as you continue Toronto-bound, just going to find the regular volume as you make your way through Burlington and Oakville, but overall, it's not that bad. There's no shortcut for saving time, but saving money is simple. 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I'm Alexis Spiger. 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
7: In the news, the city of St. Catharines is hosting a telephone town hall tomorrow to provide residents with updates on flood recovery efforts and allow residents to ask questions about next steps. St. Catharines Mayor Matt Sisko explains how it works.
18: The same as we do with the budget, where the city will call out anybody who wants to make sure they definitely get a call, though. They can go to the website, stcatharines.ca, and they can find the link there to make sure their phone number's on the call list. But, you know, we really just we want to be able to answer people's questions and explain, you know, exactly what the situation is and what our recovery is going to look like.
7: The telephone town hall will take place from 7 p.m. to 8 p.m. St. Catharines saw more than 300 millimeters of heavy rainfall between July 21st and August 2nd. The historic storms overwhelmed the city's infrastructure and impacted thousands of residents in every part of the city. Hamilton police are investigating a shooting in the city's East End. Police were called to the Queenston Road and Parkdale Avenue South area around 3:10 Sunday morning. Investigators say an altercation broke out between two parties at a private event, resulting in a firearm being discharged. Several people were in the area, but police say there's no indication anyone was injured. The shooting response team is looking to identify several people captured in an image who may have critical information about the incident. We have posted the image up on our website. Anyone with information or video is being asked to contact Hamilton Police. Conservative leader Pierre Poilievre is calling for the Prime Minister to reconvene Parliament to get details on the proposed U.S. trade deal he rejected.
19: In a letter to Mark Carney on Sunday, Poilievre says it's time for the Prime Minister to release the text of the deal because, quote, Canadians must see it to judge what options are on the table. He also says Canadians need to know how much Carney's trade and economic policies will cost them in higher groceries, gas, and other prices. Now, Carney suspended trade talks with the United States on Friday after accusing the Trump administration of introducing measures that included restrictions on Canada's ability to do deals with other countries. In return, the Prime Minister has promised retaliatory tariffs in response to the new U.S. ones that will go into effect on September 8th. Poilievre also added in his letter that Parliament's duty is to hold government accountable and that that job has never been more pressing. David Augustine, The Canadian Press.
7: The federal housing advocate warns in a new report that wildfire seasons in Canada have become so bad that housing displacement is becoming a regular fact of life in many First Nations. Last year saw the second worst wildfire season on record, with more than 130 First Nations affected and tens of thousands of people forced from their communities. Here's Canadian Press reporter Lisa Laporte.
20: Marie-Josée Houle says a lack of coordinated emergency management supports and and a severe housing gap have left First Nations trapped in a spiraling cycle during wildfire seasons. She recommends developing a national emergency management strategy to coordinate between First Nations communities and federal and provincial governments.
21: First Nations people living on reserve are more than 10 times more vulnerable to fire-related deaths than non-Indigenous people. Hamilton police are investigating an overnight incident of arson. Saturday morning around 3 a.m., Hamilton police and Hamilton Fire were called to a home in the area of Princess Street and Birch Avenue for reports of a fire. The occupants were able to safely exit the home and no injuries were reported. Investigators later determined the fire was deliberately set. Video surveillance shows a suspect approaching the residence shortly before the fire and fleeing the area westbound on Princess Street. The suspect is described as wearing a light-colored hooded sweatshirt, dark pants, and dark shoes, and carrying a crossbody bag. Hamilton police are asking anyone who was in the area at the time and may have witnessed suspicious activity to come forward. Residents and businesses in the area are also asked to review security, doorbell, and dash camera footage from the early morning hours of August 22nd. And 4.5 years after Moscow's full-scale invasion of Ukraine, a group of protesters say they're in it for the long haul.
22: The protesters meet outside Russia's embassy in Ottawa every weekday to show support for Ukraine. They try to find colorful ways to remind people about the war, like holding IKEA umbrellas with the blue and yellow colors of Ukraine's flag. They gather to chide Russian embassy staff popping out during their lunch hour. Local retiree Karen Niven-Wigston says Canadians need to remember everything Russia is doing in the war, like abducting Ukrainian children. She says her resolve only grows when she reads about atrocities widely attributed to Russia. Jason White, The Canadian Press.
21: In sports, the Toronto Blue Jays have the day off before opening a three-game series tomorrow against the visiting Kansas City Royals, followed by a three-game visit from the Seattle Mariners on Friday. The Royals have won 8 games in a row. There are 2 games in the WNBA tonight, including one in Minneapolis, where the league-leading Minnesota Lynx face the second-place Golden State Valkyries. The 31-7 Lynx have won 6 in a row, while the 25-11 Valkyries have dropped 2 straight. And back home in Canadian baseball news, our Welland Jackfish got rained out yesterday during their away game against the London Majors. The Jackfish held a strong 9-2 lead before inclement weather forced the game to be postponed during the 5th inning. A new start time has not been announced, but the game is set to resume this Sunday. 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
21: Checking the forecast, clouds and showers today with a few gusts of wind going up to 50 kilometers per hour. We'll reach the high of 21. It's going to feel more like 26, though, with that humidex. Tonight stays cloudy. There's a 30% chance of more showers, with temps going down to a low of 16. Tomorrow brings a sun and cloud mix before clearing up in the afternoon with a high of 25, feeling closer to 30. And then Wednesday, clear sunny skies with a high of 27. Right now, it's 15 degrees. I'm Tom McKay for CKTV News.
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1: And thanks for being here, and happy Monday to you. 7:40, bit of a drab Monday today, 21, some showers. We'll get some sun starting tomorrow, though. And we've got some sunshine in the form of Jean Valaitis coming up between 9 and noon. We'll chat with Jean in a moment, but still say good morning to you now. Good morning, Jean.
0: It was chilly this morning.
1: Yeah.
0: My raincoat to walk to the car.
1: You need it. Mm-hmm. I know. I had to go searching for a coat to go with my outfit, and I hadn't had that planned. It really just throws a wrench in the whole thing.
0: You know, when I was putting my outfit on this morning. Oh, never mind.
1: Never mind. He's naked. All right. He's coming up between 9 and noon. Right now, though, we have a $100 OLG voucher to give away.
2: Ooh, caller 20.
1: Oh, caller 20. Good old caller 20. This is to play Lotto Max tomorrow evening. There is another Lotto Max draw for you. $100 is going to get you closer to that big, big jackpot for tomorrow night of $10 million. 905-688-2582. Good luck to you. All right, Gene, how was the weekend?
0: Weekend was nice. Unfortunately, the trade deal fell apart at the last minute. And I said to a couple of people I had on the show last week, I wish you could bet on Polymark and Polymarket. Polymarket is a website, in case you don't know, where you can bet on world affairs.
1: Yes, the prediction markets.
0: Yeah, but you can't bet from Ontario, unfortunately. But I said, if I could have, I would have wagered $50 on the deal falling apart. Now, I don't know what that would have paid me, but it would have been an interesting bet.
1: I think it's a good thing we can't bet on world events. I just think this is the complete degradation of our society, all the betting apps and the sports betting. People are watching sports. When I went to that Blue Jays game last week, there was just a guy in front of us by himself. There was no indication that he had any family or friends with him, and he had a book going and his phone, and I don't think he looked at the game, but somehow he was just betting and looking at his book, and that was the entire event for him.
0: Which is probably why he doesn't have a family or any friends.
1: This is what I mean. This is what I'm saying.
0: Okay.
1: Anyway.
0: I saw Doug Ford after the Prime Minister had his news conference on Saturday. I'm worried about him.
1: Okay.
0: I think he is reliving some childhood trauma when he used to go to public school in
1: Etobicoke. The bullying, yeah.
0: Yeah, you know, I mean, Donald Trump first. He's going to take your lunch money. And then on day two, he's going to take your toque.
1: Here he
0: is. Then on day three, he's going to give you a wedgie and hang you up on the fence by your underwear.
1: Here he is.
3: Trump, he can't be trusted. Simple as that. He changes the deal. He keeps moving the goalpost. You know, let me tell you about President Trump. President Trump is the type of person that would steal your lunch money the first day. He'd steal the toque off your head the second day, and the third day he'd steal your running shoes. He is not to be trusted whatsoever. We need to stay united.
0: I thought day three was giving you a wedgie.
1: Well, the toque on the second day, I hope on the second day of school kids don't need toques. It's just September, my goodness.
0: Exactly.
1: This weather's got
0: to
1: stop.
0: I think something happened to Dougie when he was in public
1: Maybe
0: school.
1: Maybe he's got some experience being a bully.
0: Like, you know, the deal fell apart. I'm triggered. My lunch money, my toque, my running shoes. Then, day four, the wedgie.
1: I think I'd rather him just take my lunch money than start a trade war with our country. But
0: Yeah, no kidding.
1: Yeah. What's coming up on the show today, Gene?
0: We are going to tell you, this is unbelievable, and I hope it doesn't happen in Canada, about a brand new pamphlet that the United Kingdom is handing out to migrants and asylum seekers when they arrive in England, telling them not to rape women, not to rape children, not to make kissing noises at women, and a basic understanding that women are equal to you. They're actually handing out pamphlets telling people this. Hi, we know you're seeking asylum. Oh, by the way, don't rape our women or children. It's come to that.
1: Are we accepting people that would need a pamphlet to understand that?
0: Apparently.
1: Okay.
0: Is Canada next?
1: We'll find out.
0: Mm-hmm.
1: All right. Thanks so much, Gene.
0: 905, leave my... And don't touch my lunch money.
1: Were you bullied, Gene, or were you the bully?
0: No, I neither.
1: You got along with everybody.
0: I did.
1: Just like between 9 and noon.
0: All I wanted was girls to be interested in me.
1: When did that first happen for you? Who was your first crush?
0: Barbara Bishop.
1: Okay.
0: In grade 6.
1: Did she reciprocate?
0: We necked.
1: Ooh. Oh, that's coming up between 9 and noon. We're going to do a new segment where Steph just interviews Gene about his love life.
0: Yep, we necked a lot.
1: How much would Barbara Bishop be interested in Gene if he won that $10 million tomorrow night with Lotto Max? He'd quit his job. He'd have lots of time to neck. Who is $100?
2: Well, she'll have to wait because Jill in St. Catharines.
1: Okay, it's Jill in St. Catharines. We'll see if she's into it, Gene. Congrats, Jill. You don't have to make out with Gene. This is just a little joke.
0: I made that transition from Crayola to mascara in my life. Then I started, you know, getting the brute and putting the aftershave
1: on there.
0: And then high karate to keep all the girls away.
1: That's right. That's right. Congrats, Jill. You have a $100 OLG voucher. More on Gene's love life between 9 and noon. It's 7:45.
6: Just finding some light volume on the Toronto-bound side of the QEW. Heads up on the Garden City Skyway. We have some road work, just the right lane blocked. Again, just a bit of a slowdown as you make your way through that stretch. As you continue Toronto-bound, I'm finding the regular volume now on the downside of the Burlington Skyway Bridge, on and off toward Fairview Plains Road and building through Burlington and Oakville. There's no shortcut for saving time, but saving money is simple. 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Traffic update.
21: Check in the forecast. Clouds and showers today with a few gusts of wind going up to 50 kilometers per hour. We'll reach the high of 21. It's going to feel more like 26, though, with that Humidex. Tonight stays cloudy. There's a 30% chance of more showers with temps going down to a low of 16. Tomorrow brings a sun and cloud mix before clearing up in the afternoon with a high of 25, feeling closer to 30. And then Wednesday, clear sunny skies with a high of 27.
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0: from now. This is Steph Vivier in the morning.
1: Thanks so much for being along. We are officially in municipal election season. Friday was the last day for candidates to enter their intentions to run for re-election. Our next guest will not be running, but he is walking away with a historic run of nearly five decades sitting as a city councillor, Canada's longest serving councillor. Joining me now, current St. Andrews Ward councillor, Joe Kushner. Good morning, Joe.
2: Good morning to you.
1: Hey, and last time we spoke, it was about a park that was named after you in honor of your long service. So incredible run that you've had. And you've decided to walk away because of health reasons at this time. Is it time? Do you feel comfortable about it? Just explain your feelings right now as you see these last few months as a counselor.
2: Yeah, I'm very comfortable about leaving. The most recent health issue I had was throat cancer, and it's affected my voice, of course, and also I don't have the proper energy to continue as a counselor.
1: And even though through all of these health issues that you've had, Joe, you've still been able to be remarkably present for your constituents and be available at meetings, where do you attribute that dedication to? Where did you learn that?
2: Well, number one, commitment, and number two, I did have the energy for the first four bouts of cancer, but the fifth bout, I did not have the energy, and accordingly, when there wasn't a big agenda, I went on teams to participate.
1: How's your health now?
2: I've recovered, but I still have trouble with my throat. I still have trouble with my taste buds. So I don't enjoy the food like I used to.
1: Joe, you got into politics back in 1976. What was the reason? Was there something that pushed you to do that? Was there an inspiration? Why did you want to get into it?
2: Well, I got in by accident. There's a meeting in West St. Catharines about the planning of St. Catharines. And I did not attend the meeting, but the meeting didn't go well. The residents were very, very upset about staff not listening and not caring. And so they nominated me for the committee, West St. Catharines Advisory Committee. And then I became chair of that committee. And I was appalled how badly the residents were treated and how well the developers were treated, the residents. We made a presentation. I became chair. We made a presentation, and it went nowhere. Meanwhile, the developers met with council in the back room and had their say.
1: And so then, you know, your public service continued. You know, you went on to run for council and win, and you've won every single time. What kept you going?
2: Well, obviously I enjoy it or I wouldn't be doing it. And I really enjoy dealing with the public, and the public has been very, very nice to me, unlike some of the counselors who've had a bad experience, but I haven't had that. The only bad experience I had is the one year when I was director on the Humane Society. We put 1,700 cats down. And the animal rights people came out, and they're quite radical. They wanted us to be a no-kill shelter like Toronto. And Toronto later was charged with cruelty to animals because with all the cats they warehoused, they were in the ceilings, they weren't fed properly, they defecated everywhere and wasn't cleaned up.
1: Joe, you've served under seven mayors now, and certainly municipal council is nonpartisan. You know, you don't belong to a particular political affiliation, but there's going to be differences of opinion and, you know, philosophies for those different mayors. What has your approach been to find a way to get along and to serve your constituents and find middle ground to get what they need?
2: Well, when I first was elected, the meetings were very intense and very personalized. And I objected to that. I told them if they made a personal comment about me in public, I would react accordingly. That was inappropriate. But now the meetings are very civil and very effective. It's a much better system now. But getting back to the mayors, we've had some interesting mayors. The most interesting mayor was Joel McCaffrey. Originally, I called him King of the Hill, and he said, no, I'm mayor of all the people. And he was very colorful. I enjoyed that. So every mayor had had their virtues.
1: We're talking with Canada's longest serving city councillor, ending his run, and that is St. Catharines City Councillor Joe Kushner this morning. Joe, did you ever have your eye on the mayor seat? Why did you never make a run?
2: Never. I had a young family when I first started, and I got a very demanding job at Brock University as an economics professor.
1: All right, so you just thought you didn't have the time to fit in the demands of being the mayor?
2: No, and I did not have any interest in being a mayor or being an MP or MPP.
1: And Joe, we're in this municipal election season now, and you know there's going to be some interesting races. There's a few places here in Niagara where current incumbent mayors aren't rerunning. Maybe new people are running for council. What do people not understand about being a city councillor? Even for those of us who have no desire to be to serve in public office, what do you think is helpful for people to know about this role?
2: Well, the people that do it obviously are very committed, and they spend a lot of time. David Siegel, who's a political scientist, and I did a survey of the number of hours that councillors spent, and it ranged from 20 hours to 60 hours for people who were retired.
1: Wow, that's incredible. And so you've done it now for 50 years. So obviously you believe, you know, in that councillors having long terms and being part of it. What do you think the advantage is there to someone who has been on council as long as you, or you know, even just several terms? Is there just sort of an institutional knowledge that is an advantage of being on council for that long?
2: Well, that's correct. It's institutional memory, and that's very important. It's very important in order that you don't repeat the past mistakes.
1: What do you think, is there anything you see coming up on this election? Obviously, your seat is going to be one that people want. What would be your advice to whoever wins your seat coming up in this election?
2: Well, we have a very good incumbent, especially good, that's Matt Harris. And they should listen to Matt Harris. He has, I think, 16 or 20 years of experience, and that means a lot.
1: What are you looking forward to, Joe, with your extra time? Every other Monday, you're going to be free. Are you still going to be watching the meetings on YouTube?
2: I'll watch the odd one if I find the agenda interesting, but otherwise, no.
1: All right. Any other things you're looking forward to in retirement, Joe?
2: I was an avid snooker player, but now I have trouble with my eyesight and having cataract surgery in the next couple of weeks. So I look forward to an improvement there so I can do some things like that.
1: Well, we wish you all the best with that surgery and your health journey as well. Joe, thank you so much for your time this morning and all you've done serving the city of St. Catharines.
2: Well, thank you very much. Thank you for your kind words.
1: Absolutely, anytime. And that is Canada's longest serving city councillor right here in St. Catharines, Joe Kushner. He's hanging up his time as a municipal politician after 50 years. So a new seat there in the St. Andrews ward. And I know it's a lot of people have their eye on it. And that will be one of the wards to watch here in this municipal election season. Coming up in the 8 o'clock hour, we're going to find more about the legal procedures that are being used to levy tariffs against Canada on certain goods going into the U.S. after trade talks broke down. And we'll talk more about the implication of these tariffs. On the way in for Matt this morning is Tom McKay on CKTV News.
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5: Good morning. It's 8 o'clock. I'm Tom McKay. Showers, clouds, and gusty winds are all on tap for today with a high of 21. It's going to feel warmer, though. Right now, it's 15 degrees. Coming up, Hamilton police are investigating a shooting in the city's East End. The Coalition for a Better St. Catharines is sending off a super bus adorning an important message. And a group of protesters continue to gather outside the Russian embassy in Ottawa every weekday. First, a check on traffic.
6: Just finding some light volume on the Toronto-bound side of the QEW. Heads up on the Garden City Skyway. We have some road work, just the right lane blocked. Again, just a bit of a slowdown as you make your way through that stretch. As you continue Toronto-bound, I'm finding the regular volume now on the downside of the Burlington Skyway Bridge, on and off toward Fairview Plains Road and building through Burlington and Oakville. There's no shortcut for saving time, but saving money is simple. 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Traffic update.
5: In the news, Hamilton police are investigating a shooting in the city's East End. Police were called to the Queenston Road and Parkdale Avenue South area around 3:10 Sunday morning. Investigators say an altercation broke out between two parties at a private event, resulting in a firearm being discharged. Several people were in the area, but police say there's no indication anyone was injured. The shooting response team is looking to identify several people captured in an image who may have critical information about the incident. We have posted the image up on our website. Anyone with information or video is being asked to contact Hamilton Police. The City of St. Catharines will help.

0: for Canada rejected before suspending negotiations. Canada-U.S. relations critic Shuvaloy Majumdar says Parliament and the public deserve to know what both governments had on the table. Prime Minister Mark Carney says Washington added late demands that affect Canada's trade independence, language, and cultural protections while offering limited tariff relief. Other opposition parties are also seeking briefings with the Bloc, Greens, and NDP, saying greater parliamentary involvement could help maintain unity. The Coalition for a Better St. Catharines is sending off a super bus adorning an important message. For many years, the Coalition has petitioned for the cleanup of the old GM site on Ontario Street. The super bus will now roam the streets of St. Catharines for the next 5 weeks with their message plastered onto the side, spreading their message. The Coalition is hoping to urge the Mayor and St. Catharines Council to jump into action and get the former site cleaned up. They are also thanking their donors who supported them through their GoFundMe page. WestJet flight attendants are wrapping up a week-long vote this afternoon on whether to accept a contract deal struck between their union and the airline.
1: The Canadian Union of Public Employees has said that the tentative agreement includes more than an 18% wage hike over 3 years, as well as new compensation for work done on the ground. The deal followed tough negotiations, particularly around boarding pay, that culminated in a one-day strike by some 4,400 cabin crew earlier this month. WestJet's flight schedule gradually ramped up after more than 900 flights were canceled at the peak of the summer travel period. John Kennedy, the Canadian Press.
0: And a group of protesters continues to gather outside the Russian embassy in Ottawa every weekday, 4.5 years after Russia's full-scale invasion of Ukraine. They use colorful symbols, signs, and props to draw attention to the war and criticize Russian President Vladimir Putin. Protester Karen Neven-Wigston says Canadians must remember Russia's attacks on civilians and the abduction of Ukrainian children. PhD student Angela Kalita says the demonstrations also aim to keep Ukraine in public attention as the war receives less news coverage. Taking a look at sports, the 0-10 Ottawa Red Blacks will host the surging BC Lions, who have won 4 in a row, on Sunday, but will do so without their vice president of football operations. The struggling Red Blacks fired Sean Burke yesterday, 6 days after team president Adrian Shira stepped down. Meanwhile, Miyu Yamashita of Japan made it look easy as she won the CPKC Women's Open yesterday. The 25-year-old claimed her fourth LPGA Tour victory and second this year with a dominating performance at Edmonton's Royal Mayfair Club. And in Canadian baseball news, our Willen Jackfish got rained out yesterday during their away game against the London Majors. The Jackfish held a strong 9-2 lead before inclement weather during the fifth inning forced the game to be postponed to this Sunday. A new start time has not yet been announced. For more local news that matters to you, go to cktbnews.com. Your weather forecast is coming up next.
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0: Checking the forecast, clouds and showers today with a few gusts of wind going up to 50 kilometers per hour. We'll reach a high of 21. It's going to feel more like 26, though, with that Humidex. Tonight stays cloudy. There's a 30% chance of more showers, with temps going down to a low of 16. Tomorrow brings a sun and cloud mix before clearing up in the afternoon with a high of 25, feeling closer to 30. And then Wednesday, clear sunny skies with a high of 27.

0: Right now, it's 15 degrees. I'm Tom McKay for CKTV News.
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1: Thanks for being here. CKTVnews.com is where you can go to find out about all of the great resources, support information, businesses that are offering discounts and services and specialized help to all residents affected by recent storm flooding. And again, over the weekend, more flooding. Greg, you said you knew somebody got flooded for the fourth time.
2: Yes, my buddy Jay.
1: Sorry, Jay. I saw a lot of that, too, on the different Niagara Facebook groups, people talking about being
2: right.
1: And,
2: you know, your algorithm just gets filled with even strangers' posts.
1: Yes, my algorithm was flooded with flood information.
2: Yeah.
1: One might say. But really feel for all those people. CKTVnews.com is where you can go to find out all of the different businesses and services that have stepped back up. Okay, Jen, we are not Gen X, Greg. We're elder millennials, right?
2: I don't think so.
1: It's 1980 up is millennial.
2: It changes all the time.
1: So you identify as a Gen X?
2: Yes.
1: Okay.
2: I do not. I don't care. I don't like the groupings.
1: Yeah, why do we have to group?
2: There's no reason. It's arbitrary. The line. I think of my nephews as millennials.
1: But how old are they?
2: They're 28 and 27.
1: I think the last millennials, they might be the last millennials. I think it's 1996. So okay. That's actually, they'd be 30. So they're the new whatever's under that.
2: But yeah, okay.
1: Okay. Anyway, I think the question still stands. A concert promoter asked two Gen Xers, so let's call it 40s, 50s, 60s. How about we do that? Like late 40s, 50s, 60s, that kind of thing. What would get you going to bands again or to concerts again? What would get you going to a concert again?
2: Me personally?
1: Yeah.
2: Would be just fair ticket pricing.
1: I think that's about
2: it. That's it.
1: Yep. The other one for me is let's get these concerts starting earlier.
2: Oh, yeah.
1: You know what I mean?
2: Yeah.
1: Because it's like, doors at 5:30. Well, what time is the main act going on? I'm going to see Ed Sheeran on
2: sometimes they list it, but
1: Friday. Mm-hmm. And you can find out now because people post all of this stuff online.
2: Yeah.
1: There's that Setlist FM or something.
2: Yeah, you can go on Setlist FM.
1: Yes. So people who've gone to see the concert will post
2: right
1: what time different acts went on, what time the main act went on, all that kind of stuff. But
2: time it finishes.
1: Yeah. But you travel. Say you're going to see a show in Toronto, right?
2: Mm-hmm.
1: Finishes at 11, 10:30, 11. By the time you get home, right? Middle of the night.
2: Yeah, and I wanted to see Rush so bad.
1: I'm so shocked you didn't go.
2: I know, but I didn't have an extra $400 lying around for one ticket.
1: Yeah.
2: Now, hometown residency, you're going to expect it's going to be a fight. Mm-hmm. It's going to be challenging.
1: Yeah.
2: Whereas, like, ticket prices in L.A., were $100, $120 American, but for the first 10 rows, you could, like, there were spots.
1: That's incredible.
2: $200, right?
1: So that's a concert I would go to.
2: Whereas, like, in Toronto, it was a $400 single ticket. So if I wanted to go with somebody.
1: Yeah. Know, like, no, you're $800.
2: So I couldn't do it. And you know what? I've seen Rush 3 times.
1: Right.
2: That's fine.
1: How much more money do you want to give them?
2: I really just want to see Annika, and it's just like,
1: that would have been cool.
2: Yeah.
1: Yeah.
2: But, and I could not pull the trigger. Same with my son is a big wrestling fan, and SmackDown was in Toronto on last Friday.
1: Okay.
2: And I couldn't justify.
1: What are they charging for
2: price?
1: That?
2: It's in the $200 range.
1: Well, then the both of you are going
2: to
1: go.
2: Yeah, and then there's other circumstances that led us to it not being convenient, but I just like, not this time, buddy. We can't do it. And he understood. He wasn't bummed or anything.
1: What about actual physical tickets? Because now you can't go to a concert without your phone.
2: Yes.
1: And there's just a person by a screen pointing at the screen.
2: Right.
1: They're not helping. You're just checking yourself in. Right?
2: Yeah.
1: And you don't have a physical ticket anymore. You can't get a physical ticket. You've got to have the phone. Got to have the app.
2: Right. And over the weekend, we were all reminded about the Tragically Hips. It's been 10 years.
1: It's been 10 years.
2: Since their final show.
1: Oh, I saw that one too on my algorithm.
2: Did a whole thing in Kingston. They replayed the show commercial free. And I was at that show. I was on the floor in the building. And you know how much I paid for the
1: how much
2: final
1: was that?
2: Show on the floor. This was 10 years ago. I paid $106.
1: No.
2: Yep. And on that tour, I went to three of them. I went to Toronto number three. Guess how much I paid? $106.
1: Really?
2: I went to Hamilton, $106.
1: Wow.
2: Kingston.
1: Life was so much better 10 years ago.
2: And so I went to three shows for less than one.
1: What, you could have went to one now.
2: Now.
1: Yeah. No, it's true. And it's true. It's the I think it's the ticket prices. And because at a certain point, like, you get to an age where, like, we've seen a lot of shows. Like you said, you've already seen Rush how many times?
2: Three times.
1: So it's like, if you'd never seen them, probably the $400 would have made more sense.
2: Yeah, and this, again, we never know, but could be the final tour.
1: Right. Right.
2: Even though 10 years ago was the
1: final. But here we go again. That's fine. Everyone's got a mortgage. Okay. Well, that'll be a question we ask on the roundtable. I mean, we're going to talk a lot about trade, a lot about what's happening with the tariffs, of course, but we always have to have something a little light to ask our roundtable guests about.
2: Also, I was mentioning the hip shows, and you get the ticket online, and what I did was, and it's the piece of paper, you print it out, remember, and it has the barcode on it, and now you have a piece of paper.
1: Right.
2: And I don't like that for my stub collection.
1: No.
2: I keep the tickets.
1: There's no more stub collection, Greg.
2: So I went to Wilco. I went to the office at the venue and said, hey, can you print me a proper ticket? And she's like, yeah, no problem.
1: Oh, cute.
2: And she printed it right there and handed me the stub, and then I had a stub.
1: 10 years ago.
2: But it wasn't ripped. Yeah.
1: Yeah.
2: It wasn't ripped. So I ripped it just to make it fit all my other stubs.
1: All your other stubs. Now they would be like, a printer? What?
2: Yeah.
1: What? What are you talking about? All right, 8:16, let's hit the roads.
3: Well, good news as you head out. The drive is crash-free. We had some road work on the Toronto-bound QEW on the Garden City Skyway in the right lane. It's been cleared up. There's no delay through that stretch. You're just going to find the regular volume as you continue Toronto-bound on the downside of the Burlington Skyway Bridge. On the North 406 approaching Geneva, we have a collision reported. I'm not finding a delay. 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
4: Checking the forecast, clouds and showers today with a few gusts of wind going up to 50 kilometers per hour. We'll reach the high of 21. It's going to feel more like 26, though, with that Humidex. Tonight stays cloudy. There's a 30% chance of more showers, with temps going down to a low of 16. Tomorrow brings a sun and cloud mix before clearing up in the afternoon with a high of 25, feeling closer to 30. And then Wednesday, clear sunny skies with a high of 27.
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1: Monday mornings, we get our law lesson from retired law professor Paul Wintemute. Good morning, Paul.
2: Good morning.
1: And of course, there is no bigger topic today than the tariffs that have been levied against Canada by the United States over the weekend after trade negotiations broke down. And now, Paul, last month you outlined the section 338 in which Trump is using to levy these tariffs against us. However, I thought it was worth revisiting and diving into more. So remind us all what this little known section that someone in the administration found and presented to the president to use to levy tariffs.
2: Yes, it's Section 338 of the Trade Act of 1930, infamously known by the two Congress persons who sponsored it, Senator Smoot and Representative Hawley. So Smoot-Hawley, as the Americans refer to it, It's been known in the past as the device that actually made the Great Depression worse. And part of that, again, is echoed in Section 338, although Section 338 has never, ever been used in the past against anyone. Now, what's key about 338 is that it's presidential power. Granted to the president by Congress, because again, the Constitution of the United States says that Congress has tariff power, but you know, they gave it away in this petite piece of legislation, as they did in many pieces of legislation, to the president. And again, it doesn't follow the patterns of other things we've had to deal with, like the sectoral trade levies against Canada that are already in place under Section 232 of another piece of legislation. That requires an investigation, and there must be some kind of national security issue involved. That's why they picked on things like steel and aluminum and autos. Now, this doesn't. I mean, there's no real, let's say, rationale based in this. The president can just pick whatever he wants to put a tariff on, which is interesting in the way it could be legally challenged. And it says, when you read Section 338, that the maximum that the president can put on is 50%, which is what they've done. They've actually gone straight to the nth degree. And the legislation, Section 338, actually seems to indicate, and I think we'll find out probably through court cases, that it needs to be more of a proportionate response to what the harm is to the United States. Slapping on the absolute hardest possible tariff is just simply punitive. And that's one of the branches of 338 that may be challenged and may result in some relief for those who are affected. Now, 338, I've sort of given you the as much as we know now, but there's more to this. If and when Canada retaliates, and I guess that's going to be on September the 8th, there's another part of 338 that can kick in, and it gives the president the ability then to say, all right, because you've retaliated against us, because we've attacked you, which is the logic, we're going to completely ban the import of your goods into our country. That's also Section 338.
1: Oh, wow.
2: So, yeah, they've gone to the nth degree already with the tariff at 50%. They could add more items, of course. But then the president also has the power to block imports from the offending country. Now, one of the things in this thing that is disturbing is that basically it says that if the United States is in any way discriminated against, right, then they can apply these tariffs. That is what backs this up. And again, so if Canada treats the United States differently than how it treats every other country, in fact, the word every is in Section 338, then there is a problem. So again, the application of it is almost, one would think, universal, because there's going to be differences between how certain countries get treated. The idea behind this, I think, at the beginning, and you see that in some of the discussions back in 1930, was that they were looking to have most favored nation status be given to the United States if any other country got it from any other, you know, trader. And but that's not quite what it says. And so the Trump administration has taken it to the, as I said, nth degree and using it as a cudgel against Canada.
1: Okay. And so we're talking to Paul Wintermute, retired law professor, for our law lesson of the week. Paul, what legal challenges could we expect on the U.S. side, and who would bring them forward? Would it be those importers that are affected by the tariffs? Like, who challenges this?
2: Yes, I believe that would be exactly what you've stated. And let's say there's an enterprise in the United States that relies on a Canadian supplier and it's in its supply chain. They would be very injuriously affected going forward because of tariffs on Canadian products. So, they're going to probably be in the front line, in front of the line for bringing some kind of action. And the action wouldn't necessarily challenge it on its legality. It would challenge on that first branch, you know, proportionality, because it's at 50%, it's at the maximum degree. And the second challenge would be maybe, and just maybe, the section has been superseded by other U.S. trade law since. Because, again, what it's saying is that any kind of retaliation against the United States, which is what WTO rules talk about, right? And according to the World Trade Organization, the WTO, if you're attacked, if you're tariffed, then you have the right to put on counter tariffs. And that's what we're going to do. We're following the rules as they were set up after World War II. However, this ancient piece of legislation has a different idea going on. You know, you retaliate against us, we'll retaliate against you, and then it'll just be retaliate, retaliate, retaliate, retaliate until there's no trade at all. And that's what happened with the Great Depression. All right, trade just collapsed, and we had terrible results in Europe, where, you know, countries like Germany were crushed, and it invited Nazis in. So these are serious things. And again, no more serious than I was reading just quickly about Canadian businesses affected. Some businesses are totally reliant on the U.S. market, and they're looking at bankruptcy coming up. So it's going to hurt. It's really going to hurt. And we've got to be strong about this because, again, the American demands were out to lunch, let's say.
1: Yeah, we don't know exactly what the demands are, Paul, but we've gotten a summary of what they might be. And really speaking to this favored nation idea in 338, one of them was that Canada must align with U.S. sanctions, export controls, and import tariffs on third country nations, giving up the right to set independent foreign trade policy. And certainly that demand, if indeed it is as reported, part of it speaks exactly to 338.
2: Oh, yes. Absolutely. And again, part of this is, again, are we a sovereign nation or are we not? And again, I think that you scratch the back of any Canadian, they say, yes, we are a sovereign nation and we're not going to be putting up with this. And we're going to have to ride out this very, as Betty Davis said, very bumpy road coming up.
1: It is, Paul. And what about, you know, you talk about those potential importers in the U.S. that may challenge these tariffs. What about the businesses here in Canada that could be affected? And you talk about, you know, the potential of bankruptcies. I know that Lincoln is going to be really affected, a big agriculture sector there. And so would they have any kind of legal recourse if we retaliate? Like, could they have, you know, any fight in this at all? Or are they just left to deal with whatever happens to them?
2: Well, again, any affected enterprise could seek a redress in the American courts. I would submit that a greater, more favorable response would be received by an American enterprise in an American court, just simply how they operate. The last time that Trump tariff was challenged, it was American importers that brought the case to the trade court in New York, which eventually made its way to the Supreme Court and was supported, oddly enough, at that point. But that, again, the use of the IEEPA legislation was totally without merit, totally illegal. That's not what's going to happen here. 338 is either been superseded and therefore is not operating, or the challenge will be based on the actual 50% number and it should be reduced. But it's not something that's on its face totally illegal, as was the case of the IEPA. I mean, any sensible person reading that would have seen that that was not proper. Here, it's still there. It's still on the books. It's pretty dusty. It's never been used before. Maybe some of those things might have an impact going forward, but it's not as much of a slam dunk legally as the IEPA case was.
1: Really interesting stuff as always, Paul. Thank you so much for your insight.
2: Thank you.
1: Retired law professor Paul Wintemute joining us this morning for our law lesson of the week. And of course, trade talk is the big talk this morning with new tariffs levied against a host of Canadian goods heading into the U.S. We'll talk more about it on a roundtable on the way. Janice Arnoldy is here, host of Life Unscripted, and Reverend Karen Orlandi with Silver Spire Church. This is CKTV News.
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5: Good morning. It's 8:30. I'm Tom McKay. Better keep that umbrella handy. We've got showers and gusty winds in the forecast with a high of 21. It'll feel much warmer, though. Right now, it's 15 degrees. Coming up, Hamilton police are investigating a shooting in the city's East End. Niagara police have arrested a Niagara-on-the-Lake man following a hit-and-run in St. Catharines. And WestJet flight attendants are wrapping up a week-long vote this afternoon. First, let's head off to the roads and take a look at traffic.
6: Good news, heading out on the drive, it is problem-free in town. On your North 406 approaching Geneva, we have a collision reported. Not finding a delay through that stretch. And on your Toronto-bound QEW, just finding the regular volume on the downside of the Burlington Skyway Bridge. And as you make your way through Burlington and Oakville, there's no shortcut for saving time. But saving money is simple. 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I'm Alexis Feiger. 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
5: In the news, Hamilton police are investigating a shooting in the city's East End. Police were called to the Queenston Road and Parkdale Avenue South area around 3:10 Sunday morning. Investigators say an altercation broke out between two parties at a private event, resulting in a firearm being discharged. Several people were in the area, but police say there's no indication anyone was injured. The shooting response team is looking to identify several people captured in an image who may have critical information about the incident. We have posted the image up on our website. Anyone with information or video is being asked to contact Hamilton Police. The City of St. Catharines will host a telephone town hall tomorrow to provide residents with updates on flood recovery efforts. Similar to a radio call-in show, the city will call households across St. Catharines and invite them to participate in live conversation. Here is St. Catharines Mayor Matt Sisko.
7: Because in the midst of all the cleanup, you know, a lot of folks are asking about what the recovery looks like, and we know those questions are out there, so we're going to host one on Tuesday from 7 to 8.
5: Anyone who wants to ensure they receive a call, request not to be called, or submit a question in advance can do so by completing a form at stcatharines.ca/TTH. St. Catharines saw more than 300 millimeters of heavy rainfall between July 21st and August 2nd, overwhelming the city's infrastructure and impacting thousands of residents in every part of the city. Premiers in Eastern Canada are once again calling on residents to buy local as the country squares off against the United States in an escalating trade war.
8: PEI Premier Rob Lance issued a news release Sunday urging Islanders to seek out products produced in Canada and in their home province. Lance says every dollar spent on goods from Canada or PEI supports the local people and businesses behind the product. New Brunswick Premier Susan Holt made a similar plea on Saturday. And Quebec Premier Christine Frechette said if each family in the province bought $25 worth of local products every week, roughly $3 billion would be injected back into the economy. Lisa Laporte, The Canadian Press.
5: Niagara police have arrested a Niagara-on-the-Lake man following a hit-and-run in St. Catharines. On August 20th, police were called to the area of King Street following reports of a pedestrian being struck by a vehicle. The vehicle fled the scene and the 20-year-old victim was transported to hospital with serious injuries. Friday afternoon, police located and arrested 31-year-old Daniel DeBron. He is being charged with failing to stop at the scene of an accident causing bodily harm. The federal housing advocate warns in a new report that wildfire seasons in Canada have become so bad that housing displacement is becoming a regular fact of life in many First Nations. Last year saw the second worst wildfire season on record, with more than 130 First Nations affected and tens of thousands of people forced from their communities. Here's Canadian Press reporter Lisa Laporte.
8: Marie-Josée Houle says a lack of coordinated emergency management supports and a severe housing gap have left First Nations trapped in a spiraling cycle during wildfire seasons. She recommends developing a national emergency management strategy to coordinate between First Nations communities and federal and provincial governments.
5: First Nations people living on reserve are more than 10 times more vulnerable to fire-related deaths than non-Indigenous people. Ukrainian President Volodymyr Zelensky says his former defense minister made misguided decisions after his dismissal, including backing protests and calling for an election. Zelensky says the dispute also involved defense spending and inaccurate information that contributed to an awkward discussion with U.S. President Donald Trump over Starlink. He warned Ukraine is facing a growing shortage of Patriot air defense missiles as Western deliveries decline and Russian attacks intensify. Zelensky also says Ukrainian forces have nearly recaptured the Dnipropetrovsk region, with only about 10 square kilometers still under Russian control. And WestJet flight attendants are wrapping up a week-long vote this afternoon on whether to accept a contract deal struck between their union and the airline.
9: The Canadian Union of Public Employees has said that the tentative agreement includes more than an 18% wage hike over 3 years, as well as new compensation for work done on the ground. The deal followed tough negotiations, particularly around boarding pay, that culminated in a one-day strike by some 4,400 cabin crew earlier this month. WestJet's flight schedule gradually ramped up after more than 900 flights were canceled at the peak of the summer travel period. John Kennedy, The Canadian Press.
5: In sports, the Toronto Blue Jays have the day off before opening a 3-game series tomorrow against the visiting Kansas City Royals, followed by a 3-game visit from the Seattle Mariners on Friday. The Royals have won 8 games in a row. There are 2 games in the WNBA tonight, including one in Minneapolis, where the league-leading Minnesota Lynx face the second-place Golden State Valkyries. The 31-7 Lynx have won 6 in a row, while the 25-11 Valkyries have dropped 2 straight. And back home in Canadian baseball news, our Welland Jackfish got rained out yesterday during their away game against the London Majors. The Jackfish held a strong 9-2 lead before inclement weather forced the game to be postponed during the 5th inning. A new start time has not been announced, but the game is set to resume this Sunday. For more local news that matters to you, go to cktbnews.com. Your weather forecast is coming up next.
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5: Checking the forecast, clouds and showers today with a few gusts of wind going up to 50 kilometers per hour. We'll reach the high of 21. It's going to feel more like 26, though, with that Humidex. Tonight stays cloudy. There's a 30% chance of more showers, with temps going down to a low of 16. Tomorrow brings a sun and cloud mix before clearing up in the afternoon with a high of 25, feeling closer to 30. And then Wednesday, clear sunny skies with a high of 27. Right now, it's 15 degrees. I'm Tom McKay for CKTV News.
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1: Welcome on in to the Monday Morning Roundtable and joining us. My goodness, it's been too long. I feel like I haven't seen you ladies. I know I've seen Janice Arnoldy, host of Life Unscripted, but still too long since I've seen you last, right?
16: It's always too long, but yes, it's been several weeks.
1: Okay.
16: And it's been quite a while since...
1: Karen Orlandi, Reverend of Silver Spire Church, has been here because literally you were on a bit of a sabbatical, right?
17: I was on a literal sabbatical.
1: Okay, yeah.
17: So I was away. I went, I grew up out west. So I took my little car and I drove out west and stayed there for 3 months.
1: Oh,
17: which
1: wow.
17: was spectacular, except for losing my clutch.
1: Okay, that's
17: and
1: a
17: I think it's a new song now. I lost my clutch in West Kelowna.
1: Oh, beautiful.
16: Oh, yeah. I love it.
1: We're going to put that.
16: We need to put words to that, Karen.
1: We'll put it in AI. Yeah. We'll get some words. Yeah. We'll get a tune. We'll get a melody.
16: Doesn't she look relaxed?
1: She really does. Yeah, she looks great. I mean, you always look good, Karen.
17: It
1: but
17: is.
1: You
17: it's hard
1: less.
17: To adjust, I got to say, coming back. But it's a different kind of lifestyle. You just dial it back. I was in a little cabin in the woods.
1: Okay. Yeah. Just by yourself?
17: Yeah.
1: Okay.
17: Yeah.
1: No bears?
17: And I'm okay with myself for quite a while.
1: I guess so.
17: It got a little hairy after a bit, but yeah, it's good. It was great. I have to tell you, I have never seen, you know, we talk about how important it is to get out and we talk about forest bathing and walking on the beach and just being in that headspace. But I have never seen in my life so many eagles and blue herons and owls. I counted 24 bald eagles in front of me one day.
1: Whoa.
17: It was insane.
1: That's
17: it's
1: incredible.
17: So beautiful.
1: A beautiful thing.
17: So yeah,
1: sure.
17: it's and anytime we can unplug.
16: Even
17: it,
16: they want to move to Canada.
17: They probably do.
1: And now you've come back to this complete mess, Karen. All this flooding, all these tariffs.
17: I know.
1: You should
17: probably
1: just go back.
17: There was no flooding. And no wildfires where I was, so that was
16: that's good.
17: That was
16: good.
1: Beautiful things. Good to have you guys back. Okay, let's get into it. We do have a breakdown in negotiations between our prime minister and the negotiating team for Canada and the U.S.'s negotiating team. 50% tariffs levied at a host of different goods. Now, breaking it down for us earlier this morning, our economics expert Moshe Lander said this is about $20 billion worth of goods. That represents about 3 weeks of what we export to the U.S. So significant for the industries that are affected, Janice, but also not the end of the world. We've still got $1 billion going back and forth every single day.
16: Yeah, I guess there's a couple of things there. They're talking about somewhere but around 85,000 jobs. So that is extremely significant in if those jobs go away quickly, especially. That's really significant. I think there might also be, and this would have been a question for earlier, that if you say that there's going to be a tariff on item A, well, if item A is needed for item B, C, and D, now all of a sudden those are more expensive, right? So I don't know if we know yet what the complete economic fallout is going to be, but... I don't think that, and some of them are, you know, they're just so tongue depressors. Yesterday, it was one of the lines was from hockey sticks to tongue depressors.
1: Yeah.
16: And there's a song.
17: There you go. Absolutely.
1: We'll add the words into the Lost My Clutch in West Kelowna.
16: But what do we know about how many jobs go into making those things? Right? So, you know, I don't think there's anything we can really laugh at. I think the one that's really sort of interesting is trucks. So bigger pickup trucks, but not what they call littler pickup trucks. I think an F-150 is a pretty big truck myself. I don't know if there is such a thing as a littler truck. But there's this, from what I understand, this dividing line between the bigger trucks, which will be tariffed, and the littler trucks that won't be tariffed. So it's really hard to even grasp. But I will say that I watched the Prime Minister on Sunday, or Saturday, I guess. I'm confused on my weekend days. And I was so impressed by what he said and the steadiness and the information. And I think that every single person I've talked to, regardless of political stripe, who watched it, are extremely proud that we, yes, we're walking away from that, but extremely proud at the way we seemingly have handled it. And certainly his address to the country was amazing.
1: Yeah. Do you agree with that, Karen?
17: Yeah, absolutely. I mean, absolutely. And we are different political stripes.
16: Yes.
17: But by the same token, I think we have to take a strong stance. But and this is definitely my side of the gurney count, going, we need to take care of the people whose jobs are affected.
16: Absolutely.
17: So let's make sure that the government puts into place things that are emergency relief, whatever it takes for folks that are going to lose their jobs and that are strongly affected. One of the things I noticed, and this was very early in the new regime in the U.S., and it feels like a regime, was that when he started hitting out against universities, and they said universities that backed down kept getting hit. But ones that didn't back down got left alone. And so I think that that piece is important to understand, that while we are all happy to negotiate, we negotiate for the greater good of both countries, not just one country over the other. And to come into the bargaining table with that kind of attitude that we need to beat you, we need to get a better deal, as opposed to, hey, what works best for both? Another interesting thing I found really curious is just around how delicate and impressive the idea of car making and auto making, where they go across the border so many times. That is incredible how that's been manufactured, like how it's been put together. And I don't think you can just say, oh, I'm going to put this on a tariff on, and it's not going to make a difference to both sides. So I think the U.S. is also going to find out what it really takes to say, you know, we don't want to play. It's going to be a big difference.
1: All right, quick break here on the round table. We've got Karen Orlandi, Reverend with Silver Spire Church, and Janice Arnaldi, host of Life Unscripted. Let's take a look at the roads.
6: We have good news. Northbound 406 approaching Geneva. We had a collision reported. It looks to have been cleared up. It didn't cause any delays. You make your way through that stretch. And on your Toronto-bound side of the QEW, still finding it a bit slow as you come off the Burlington Skyway Bridge with some light volume as you make your way through Burlington and Oakville. There's no shortcut for saving time, but saving money is simple. 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I'm Alexis Feiger, CKTB News Traffic Update.
5: Checking the forecast, clouds and showers today with a few gusts of wind going up to 50 kilometers per hour. We'll reach the high of 21. It's going to feel more like 26, though, with that humidex. Tonight stays cloudy. There's a 30% chance of more showers, with temps going down to a low of 16. Tomorrow brings a sun and cloud mix before clearing up in the afternoon with a high of 25, feeling closer to 30. And then Wednesday, clear sunny skies with a high of 27.
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1: Welcome back in. And the trade talk continues off the mic, too. Janice Arnoldy is here, Karen Orlandi. Having great conversations. We will continue with trade because, of course, this is the biggest conversation to be had in our country at this moment. Just a bit of a different angle, though, ladies. The soccer fans in Montreal booing the American national anthem as the FC Dallas team visited on Saturday night. Karen, this is the kind of stuff we saw early last year when tariff talk first started. I hate it. I don't love this. I don't think it's effective.
17: Me neither. You know, and I think we really do need to grasp that there's a very difference of what's happening at the trade table or what's not actually happening at the trade table and negotiation table, and what it's about when we just talk about people. People and you know, folks that we may know. I think most of us have friends over the border. We have, you know, and I have to say, you know, I just said that I was away for 3 months. I was actually in the U.S. And one of the things that I was quite amazed at was there's a bumper sticker everywhere. I was in a place called Point Roberts. Says Point Roberts, Washington supports Canada.
1: Oh, I love
17: and
1: that.
17: And it was a bumper sticker on cars. It was on every single store. It was that piece of going, we are not that different. So how do we actually, because I think there are a lot of American folks that are also scared, that are going, this is not where we want to be. This is not who we want to be in the world. So I think always being able to reach out to folks and support them where you can is really important.
1: Well, because we have to remember, you know, the tongue depressors that now have the 50% tariffs, the American companies that need those are the ones that pay for that. That is not a tax on Canada. It's a tax on the citizens of the U.S.
16: Yeah, I think that's from the get-go on this tariff idea when Trump was running for president, this idea. And I was saying off the air, if Trump didn't have Truth Social, I think things might be a lot different. Because what happens is that people who support Trump, they follow True Social. They may not be anywhere else. They may be on Facebook, but Facebook doesn't have news anyway, so it doesn't really matter. But they follow True Social.
1: Well, in the U.S. it does have news. In Canada,
16: okay,
1: it does not.
16: Okay. So, but they follow True Social, probably on social media. They follow the publications that they like. But they get up every morning and they hear something from Donald Trump, like when he got up and talked about the trades and Canada's ripping us off. And it's like they're being, you know, brainwashed into thinking these things. And I agree with both of you. Most Americans are good people. They don't want to do this kind of thing. They have always seen Canada as a friend. They didn't. I don't think it ever occurred to anybody that
17: not
16: we
17: since
16: that we would. Yeah. Oh, did you know? As of yesterday, just to digress completely, Donald Trump said that Americans have been speaking English for 1,000 years.
1: Oh, wow.
16: Yep.
17: Amazing.
16: Yep.
17: Okay.
16: Yep.
1: At their
16: 200th. The United States has been an English country for 1,000 years.
1: Okay. Wow. Their 250th birthday.
16: Yeah. times four.
1: Right, right.
16: No, but I do. And I think that, you know, he keeps talking about protecting farmers. Well, there are a lot of border states now that are farming communities that are really, really worried.
17: Yeah, absolutely terrified. And I think the other thing that we keep forgetting, or that it just seems to not be an issue, is that it's just bad math. Right? When tariffs go on, it's the American people that suffer. Where do they think that money is coming from? The tariff is literally on things coming into America. Therefore, it's got to come from them. And I mean, yes, it's got to pay all the legal bills for this U.S. government. That's going to have to pay for them for a very long time as everything gets contested. But it's actually those people that suffer.
16: Yeah, I do. I think that the support is maybe eroding a little bit. Now, of course, Iran is the big thing. But when you add the cost of that, which people are starting to see, and then you add the cost of tariffs, it's going to be a really bad situation. And I hope that people in the States start to realize where this is all coming from, and that, you know, there's another couple of years there. Midterms are coming up. We'll have a really good idea about where American thinking is going when the midterms happen. But you know, you have to hope that at some point in time, people wake up and everybody wakes up and says, whoa.
17: Yeah.
16: Like, this cannot continue. And what I was shocked by was, and I checked a couple of the American news, like CNN, which is usually very, very against Trump, and NBC, and I expected to see this in their newsfeed. And in CNN, I went down five stories below Ashley Pantier before I saw
1: Hayden.
16: Some. Sorry, Hayden.
1: Yeah, yeah,
16: I'm sorry.
1: Yeah.
16: I don't even know. I don't even know if I pronounced your last name wrong. But Pantier, I went five stories below that before there was this little squib about the, you know, the talks breaking off. So even the news isn't seeing it as important.
1: We're not as important. It doesn't. You know, we are, as Canadians, talking about it much more than Americans are. I think if anything is going to change the perception and support, it's the Iran issue that you just brought up, right? Because that affects gas prices, which literally affects every single person, every American, every single day.
17: Absolutely.
1: All right, let's lighten up, shall we? What would it take? What's the last concert you went to, Karen?
17: Oh my gosh! I definitely went to a concert this year. I know that. Generally, classical music concerts. I haven't been to like a big, like, remember arena concerts?
1: Yes.
17: I haven't been to one of those in a ton of years.
1: Okay, that's what I'm asking about. Arena concert, Janice.
16: Adele.
1: Oh, when was that?
16: A few years ago.
1: Okay.
16: Robin got online right away to buy tickets. It was another one of those scalper situations. So we got tickets and it was mid stadium and we thought everything was good. We got there and it was in the top row. Now, let me tell you how high up you are in the ACC in the top row. And I have a thing for heights. And I'm also looking around because there's no seemingly fire exit at the top row. So I was a little nervous about that. The best concert I've seen in years and years and years, and I don't go a lot, was Dolly Parton at Darien Lake.
1: Oh, I'm my so gosh. Jealous.
16: Oh, I saw. We saw her also at the casino.
1: Oh, stop.
16: Yeah.
17: We
16: yeah.
17: can tell how we're different. So I can think of my best concerts, and it's like Ozzy Osbourne. Like,
16: yeah, yeah. Well, I mean, way back when I was younger, it was like, David Bowie and Jethro Tull.
1: Well,
16: and,
1: here's the
16: and
1: thing,
16: bands
1: though, the
16: like
1: question
16: that.
1: Is...
16: Never Ozzy Osbourne. He's not my. I liked him on his TV show.
1: What would it take to get people to go back to concerts? Greg and I were talking about it, and they want to target sort of the age range that has the money, right? The 50s and the 60s,
17: that's right?
1: Right?
17: That's
1: so right. What's it going to take to get us back to concerts?
17: I love the PAC, and I go to concerts at the PAC all the time. Smaller venue, though, right? Mm-hmm. It's a different kind of thing, and quite frankly, as somebody who is now entering into my sixth decade momentarily, I really do appreciate going to a smaller venue. You know, one of my favorite bands that's out of Niagara is my son, the Hurricane.
16: I saw Jacob Bergsma Saturday at the Willow Arts. And I went up to him and I said, are you my son, the Hurricane, who I usually call my son, the tornado or anything? And Robin is like,
1: storm.
16: My son, the Hurricane. He said, well, I'm not in it anymore. And I'm trying to imagine it without, but I saw it in front of PAC.
17: Oh, my God.
16: I saw it in front of PAC the first summer when they closed the street, right?
17: Ago.
16: And I just
17: they're
16: loved
17: always a good
16: them.
17: Party.
16: He said he couldn't take it anymore, though. They started touring too much. And I was thinking about how the pounding on his body for.
17: Oh my gosh, so energetic. And so they're playing in the PAC in Robertson Hall and that kind of thing. And you stay on your feet for the entire time. And seriously, as somebody my age, It's like, it's exciting.
1: All right. This turned into an unintentional advertisement for the pack, which I will is not say, a bad time.
16: 100% prices have to go down. I would not buy a concert ticket. It would cost Robin and I $500 easily to go and be in the top row.
1: Absolutely. Great to have you both in. Thank you so much.
17: Always. Just a great pleasure. I'm so glad I was here today.
16: Anagrams.
1: It's so good to Anagrams. We've got the Arnoldy and the Ornaldy this morning.
16: No,
1: thank you so
16: Orlandy.
1: Much. Orlandy and Arnoldy. Oh my God, I can't. Too much back to back. Thank you, ladies. Thank you so much for listening. Thanks to all of our guests. And thank you, Greg.
0: Thanks to Carol Channing.
1: Incredible interview. Jean's up next.
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5: Good morning. It's 9 o'clock. I'm Tom McKay. A damp and breezy Monday is ahead with showers and wind gusts up to 50 kilometers per hour with a high of 21. It's going to feel a bit warmer, though, as the day goes on. Right now, it's 15 degrees. This news brought to you by George's Greek Village, where friends and family come together for great food. Coming up, the city of St. Catharines is hosting a telephone town hall tomorrow. Reactions to the trade war with the U.S. continue to pour in from both sides of the border. And 4.5 years after Moscow's full-scale invasion of Ukraine, a group of protesters say they're in it for the long haul. First, let's head off to the roads and take a look at traffic.
4: We have good news. Northbound 406 approaching Geneva. We had a collision reported. It looks to have been cleared up. It didn't cause any delays. You make your way through that stretch. And on your Toronto bound side of the QEW, still finding it a bit slow as you come off the Burlington Skyway Bridge with some light volume as you make your way through Burlington and Oakville. 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I'm Alexis Feiger, CKTB News Traffic Update.
5: In the news, the city of St. Catharines is hosting a telephone town hall tomorrow to provide residents with updates on flood recovery efforts and allow residents to ask questions about next steps. Here's St. Catharines Mayor Matt Sisko to explain how it works.
7: The same as we do with the budget, where the city will call out anybody who wants to make sure they definitely get a call, though. They can go to the website, stcatharines.ca, and they can find the link there to make sure their phone number's on the call list. But, you know, we really just we want to be able to answer people's questions and explain, you know, exactly what the situation is and what our recovery is going to look like.
5: The telephone town hall will take place from 7 p.m. to 8 p.m. St. Catharines saw more than 300 millimeters of heavy rainfall between July 21st and August 2nd. The historic storms overwhelmed the city's infrastructure and impacted thousands of residents in every part of the city. Hamilton police are investigating a shooting in the city's East End. Police were called to the Queenston Road and

0: referring to. In Brampton, an auto manufacturing hub, Mayor Patrick Brown praised Prime Minister Mark Carney and Trade Minister Dominic LeBlanc for walking away from the negotiating table with U.S. trade representatives in the face of what he described was a bad deal for the auto sector. The federal housing advocate warns in a new report that wildfire seasons in Canada have become so bad that housing displacement is becoming a regular fact of life in many First Nations. Last year saw the second worst wildfire season on record, with more than 130 First Nations affected and tens of thousands of people forced from their communities. Here's Canadian Press reporter Lisa Laporte.
1: Marie-Josée Houle says a lack of coordinated emergency management supports and a severe housing gap have left First Nations trapped in a spiraling cycle during wildfire seasons. She recommends developing a national emergency management strategy to coordinate between First Nations communities and federal and provincial governments.
0: First Nations people living on reserve are more than 10 times more vulnerable to fire-related deaths than non-Indigenous people. Hamilton police are investigating an overnight incident of arson. Saturday morning around 3 a.m., Hamilton police and Hamilton Fire were called to a home in the area of Princess Street and Birch Avenue for reports of a fire. The occupants were able to safely exit the home and no injuries were reported. Investigators later determined the fire was deliberately set. Video surveillance shows a suspect approaching the residence shortly before the fire and fleeing the area westbound on Princess Street. The suspect is described as wearing a light-colored hooded sweatshirt, dark pants, and dark shoes, and carrying a crossbody bag. Hamilton police are asking anyone who was in the area at the time and may have witnessed suspicious activity to come forward. Residents and businesses in the area are also asked to review security, doorbell, and dash camera footage from the early morning hours of August 22nd. And 4.5 years after Moscow's full-scale invasion of Ukraine, a group of protesters say they're in it for the long haul.
2: The protesters meet outside Russia's embassy in Ottawa every weekday to show support for Ukraine. They try to find colorful ways to remind people about the war, like holding IKEA umbrellas with the blue and yellow colors of Ukraine's flag. They gather to chide Russian embassy staff popping out during their lunch hour. Local retiree Karen Niven-Wigston says Canadians need to remember everything Russia is doing in the war, like abducting Ukrainian children. She says her resolve only grows when she reads about atrocities widely attributed to Russia. Jason White, The Canadian Press.
0: Taking a look at sports, the 0-10 Ottawa Red Blacks will host the surging BC Lions, who have won 4 in a row on Sunday, but will do so without their vice president of football operations. The struggling Red Blacks fired Sean Burke yesterday, 6 days after team president Adrian Shira stepped down. Meanwhile, Miyu Yamashita of Japan made it look easy as she won the CPKC Women's Open yesterday. The 25-year-old claimed her fourth LPGA Tour victory and second this year with a dominating performance at Edmonton's Royal Mayfair Club. And in Canadian baseball news, our Willen Jackfish got rained out yesterday during their away game against the London Majors. The Jackfish held a strong 9-2 lead before inclement weather during the fifth inning forced the game to be postponed to this Sunday. A new start time has not yet been announced. For more local news that matters to you, go to cktbnews.com. Your weather forecast is coming up next.
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6: Checking the forecast, clouds and showers today with a few gusts of wind going up to 50 kilometers per hour. We'll reach the high of 21. It's going to feel more like 26, though, with that Humidex. Tonight stays cloudy. There's

0: a 30% chance of more showers, with temps going down to a low of 16. Tomorrow brings a sun and cloud mix before clearing up in the afternoon with a high of 25, feeling closer to 30. And then Wednesday, clear sunny skies with a high of 27. Right now, it's 15 degrees. I'm Tom McKay for CKTB News.
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1: It has been 32 days since the first flash flood in the Niagara region, and the province has yet to open up the disaster relief fund, and I'm going to be keeping track of that every single day. Okay, well, you already know the trade deal is dead with the U.S. I watched the Prime Minister on TV on Saturday. Very impressive, and it was quite clear that we could not sign the piece of caca our former BFF put on the table. You know, the big question is, what's next? So, looks like 50% tariffs on a lot of Canadian products. And then the Prime Minister says we'll do the same to the U.S. after the Labor Day weekend. So what's it mean for Ontario and for all of us here? One expert says in the upcoming weeks and months, it'll probably put about 36 to 40,000 people out of work just in Ontario. But will the Canadian tariffs work on the U.S. when we do a dollar-to-dollar retaliation, like I said, starting after the Labor Day weekend? I was watching TV over the weekend. I was just fascinated about what was happening. And I found what Ian Lee from the Carleton University Sprout School of Business had to say. It was a fascinating thing. Here's a clip.
2: Ian Lee is an associate professor at the Sprout School of Business at Carleton University, joining us this morning from Toronto. Ian, so much reaction to this, but I want to start first with Prime Minister Carney saying he's going to match that 50% tariff dollar for dollar. What do you make of his approach?
3: Well, look, I understand the political reasoning and the political logic. Canadians are very, very angry. It's showing in the polls. I understand that. Having said that, retaliatory tariffs have been studied extensively over many, many years, decades. And the first thing to note is the retaliatory tariffs will fall on Canadians. They will fall on American goods coming into Canada, but they are paid by Canadian businesses, Canadian importers, and ultimately passed on through the cost of the goods and services to Canadians. And very quickly, Marianne, the FAO in Ontario, the Financial Accountability Office, sort of a PBO of Ontario, found that it was going to drive up prices for Canadians in Ontario. It was going to drive up unemployment, and there were going to be increased bankruptcies. So this...
1: Oh, yikes. Not good news. You know, I would like to see the exact deal that Canada put on the table, and exactly what the Americans had put on the table. You know, I think we're owed that as Canadian citizens. I also think Parliament should be recalled right away, like as in tomorrow. Laura Babcock, who's usually on with us on Thursday, she'll be joining me in the next segment to talk about this trade deal. And at the opposite end of the political spectrum, we'll get some feedback from Brian Lilly from Post Media and the Toronto Sun at 10:05 this morning. Well, you will not believe what is happening in England. And I just wonder if it's just a matter of time before we have to do the same thing in Canada. Asylum seekers arriving in Britain are now being given a new government pamphlet, a guideline which says, do not have sex with children, do not sexually harass women, do not rape women, even if she is your partner but is saying no, and to treat women equally. The document tells people arriving in the UK after fleeing their countries that women are allowed to earn their own money and to make their own decisions in lives. The guidance states that people are expected to not make sexual remarks about somebody, even if you think it is a compliment, whistle or make kissing sounds at someone, or following or blocking a woman's path, making rude or offensive gestures, verbally abusing somebody because of their gender, religion, or how they look. So these are asylum seekers coming in to the United Kingdom. And it is so bad now that the government of the United Kingdom has got to put out pamphlets telling asylum seekers it's not cool to rape children and women. What is going on? And that's Valaitis on the News, the early edition.
4: Taking a look at your forecast, clouds and showers are on tap across the region today. Winds could also gust up to 50 kilometers an hour. We'll reach a high of 21. It's going to feel closer to 26, though, with the humidity. Tonight stays cloudy. We have a 30% chance of more showers, going down to a low of 16 degrees. And then tomorrow brings a sun and cloud mix before clearing in the afternoon with a high of 25, feeling more like 30. And then Wednesday, clear sunny skies with a high of 27.
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1: Oh, it is Monday. I'm glad you're here. You can get a hold of me by text at 905-688-2582. A lot of reaction coming into that story out of Britain where the government has actually made a pamphlet telling asylum seekers, do not rape children or women. Can you imagine that? Later this hour, Eric Alper is here, as he is every Monday, and so is John Litke. And Litke has got a take this morning. And his take is why the Prime Minister was right to walk away from Trump. Well, I'm delighted to have our first guest on this morning. She normally joins us on Thursday, but I sent her a text and she said, sure. She's the president and CEO of Power Group Communication. You can read her on Substack or check her out on YouTube. It is The O Show, seen around the world in more than 110 countries. Laura Babcock, good morning.
12: Good morning, Gene.
1: I'm so glad you could make some time to talk to me on a Monday morning. I woke up on Saturday and I found out no deal. Carney said, come on, everybody come back to Ottawa. You know, I wasn't really surprised. And after I heard the news conference, he did the right thing. What was your reaction?
12: I was relieved, especially now that we know that this was less about trade and this was more of a move by the Trump administration to make Canada a vassal state. One of the things that was apparently lobbed at our negotiating team that were there in good faith at the very last minute was that Canada would lose its ability to trade with other places independently. Mm-hmm. And if you look up the definition of a vassal state, Gene, that's one of the things that a vassal state has taken away from them by the stronger country. They don't have any independence of trade. Can you imagine? Our entire strategy to diversify from the United States is dependent on our ability to build alliances with other mid-power countries. That's been Carney's thing since his Davos speech. And for that to be put on the table at the last minute is more than bad faith. That's an aggressive power grab to take our country's sovereignty. So hearing that detail absolutely puts it over the top that we can't be negotiating with people who are seeking to take away our rights as a country. That's just, and there were other things involved in that, you know, having rights to our first rights to our minerals, messing with our cultural protections for our French culture. I mean, other things that were obviously no-goes. But, you know, when your sovereignty is being threatened in a trade negotiation, that's not trade. That's something else. And I'm so glad that Carney and the negotiators took a strong stand and walked away from the table.
1: Yeah. I couldn't imagine Canada going to the U.S. and saying, oh, excuse me, do you mind if we talk to, you know, fill in whatever country it is? I mean, that's outrageous. Now, do you think the entire details of all of the talks and what was on the table on the Canadian side and on the U.S. side, should that all be made public, or would that be sort of like negotiating in public, which generally doesn't work?
12: I don't think we need that level of detail, especially when things are as fluid as they are with the U.S. I mean, who knows, right? As Carney said, they do trade with pencils. They're not serious about this. Whatever they were saying or not saying, could we even trust what the U.S. would put out? I think what we need to do is go with our gut like we did in the last election when there was like the biggest turnover maybe in political history from Poilievre's lead to Mark Carney winning, because Canadians recognize that we are in a really tough economic time. And I had Arlene Dickinson on the O Show last night.
1: I saw it.
12: And she's fantastic. Yeah. And she said, you know, this is an economic war. This is not about tariffs and small level negotiations. This is war. Yeah. And the Prime Minister said that as well. And so we have to say to ourselves, you know, who is better qualified to understand Canada's economic positioning than the guy who is a doctor in this stuff and also had, you know, two countries where he ran the central bank. So we know that Carney knows what he's doing. And as Canadians, I don't need to see the granular detail of what was a fast-moving, sounds like nightmare. I need to know what Carney wants us to do next. And to Arlene's point, what is the government prepared to do to buttress small businesses and Canadian, you know, economies and sectors during this difficult time?
1: Yeah, I was surprised that Trump's reaction was pretty soft, and it didn't even come out until way late Sunday night, or maybe it was even Sunday morning. However, his attack dogs were on all of the Sunday morning news shows in the U.S. I couldn't believe what they were saying. Like, do they not remember a couple little things called World War I, World War II, Korea? We rescued their hostages out of Iran. And, oh, that little thing called 9/11 and what happened in Gander, Newfoundland?
12: Well, listen, Trump had to have his little car race around the Capitol, right? He was busy with his bread and circuses, so he wasn't paying attention. But the sycophants, yes, were out. And, you know, as Arlene told me, they said on one of the Sunday shows, Canada doesn't have a military. So you can imagine my guest on tonight's O Show on YouTube is going to be former naval officer from the Canadian Armed Forces, because we've got to fight back against this disinformation and these attacks on our country any way that we can. But at the end of the day, they are going to spin to the U.S. audience whatever they think is going to make their dear leader look strong. Where I think we have a real opportunity is that the midterms are 70-ish days away, and there are northern states that could flip back into the Democrats and give them control of the Senate. And if they get control of the House and the Senate, then Donald Trump and his administration are in serious trouble. So if we want to stop this madness, I think Canada has to press advantage and has to squeeze the Trump administration as much as they can in those states that have the potential to turn blue. And that's the only kind of pressure that gets them is economic pressure. We have also, political pressure, and we have also economic pressure. We have a lot of U.S. debt. You know, Mark Carney lives and breathes the bond market. We have levers that we could use, including our natural resources, our gas, our energy products, et cetera. So, you know, Canada has to be united. We have to be strong, and we have to call on all of our leaders to back Team Canada, not do what Danielle Smith did or what Giovanni's trying to do or what, you know, Poilievre is positing out there.
1: Yeah. What gave me a real pit in my stomach as I was watching everything unfold over the weekend is that, the 50% UF tariffs are in place. And in the short term, it could mean as many as 36 to 40,000 people in Ontario could lose their jobs. And I was reading this one story, Laura, about a guy who runs a honey farm. And it's 70 years old, and he said that if this goes on, even for a few weeks, he may have to close down a 70-year business just because of Donald Trump. That just makes me feel sick.
12: Yeah, it's terrible, especially because he talks about, you know, the pollination, how important honeybees are to other crops as well, right? So there's nobody who is saying that an economic war with our biggest trading partner, our biggest customer, the largest, you know, economy in the world, if you will, for our goods, is a good thing. It's a terrible thing. It's going to hurt Canadians. It's going to hurt Americans. They pay the tariffs on their side, but it does send chills to our exporters, right? But then if we put on reciprocal tariffs, dollar for dollar, then that hurts us. So there's no winners in a trade war, just as I would argue in a real war, there's a whole lot of death and tragedy. So we don't want this. But we're not dealing with a trading partner. We're dealing with a hostile fascist regime that wants to take our country. And Donald Trump's response when he finally did get around to it, Gene, was to bring up the 51st state thing again. Mm-hmm. He has it in his mind that we are to be a servant to his administration, that we are to lose our rights, that we are nothing more than minerals that he wants, and we should come to his knee. And we're not going to do that. So knowing that as Canadians, we're between a rock and a very hard place. Mm-hmm. We have to say to ourselves, how can we help our prime minister and our negotiating teams? And the way we do that is by creating more leverage. That leverage being, we don't travel there at all to the United States. Unless it's an emergency, you don't go. You do everything you can to not purchase U.S. products when there's an alternative, right? Obviously, we're completely enmeshed economies, as Arlene Dickinson says, and I recommend everybody watch the show. She's much smarter at this than I am. Just go to YouTube, The O Show. It's up right now. But Arlene Dickinson made the point that we are completely enmeshed economies, but we're also inelastic, meaning that they need us. We need them. There's no give in that elastic. Like, we are that connected. So what we have to do is vote with our wallets as consumers, say we will really, really support our prime minister. Minister's strategy by diversifying our own consumer choices away from U.S. Not forever, but for now, because this is what we have to do.
1: Three quick points. I'm almost out of time, Laura. I was delighted to see all the premiers are totally united in Team Canada. Eventually, we're going to have to get back to the bargaining table. What do you think it's going to take to get that started? And finally, should Parliament be recalled?
12: Not all the premiers are on side. If you saw Danielle Smith's comments, she wasn't in line. But I hope she gets on board quickly. She's questioning the strategy, which is not what you do in these moments.
1: No.
12: The second thing is, I don't think Parliament needs to be recalled. It'll be back soon enough. I think now it's for the Prime Minister to be briefing Cabinet, to be briefing the opposition leaders. We don't need to make a big parliamentary spectacle out of this. We've got to focus on how to get back to your point to the table. And what's it going to take? It's going to take that any conversation around taking away our rights and our culture is not part of the trade. It shouldn't be part of the trade. That's the point, right? You can argue about tariffs. You can argue about supply chain management, but you can't sit there and tell us that we can't have our own independence as a nation. That's a totally different thing than a trade talk, and I would assume that would be the red line.
1: Yeah. On a lighter note, if there can in fact be a lighter note to all of this, poor Doug Ford. I think he was over the weekend reliving some childhood trauma when he attended public school. He said, you know, with Trump, first he takes your lunch money, then on day two he takes your toque, then on day three he takes your running shoes. I was frightened he was going to say on day four you get a wedgie.
12: You know what? That's a funny interpretation. I responded differently. I said, you know, kind of takes one to know one, because I've seen Doug Ford use those tactics. But thanks for the laugh, Gene.
1: All right. Laura, I know you're a regular Thursday guest. I sure do appreciate you coming on this Monday morning. It's a very important story, and we need your voice to be heard. So thanks so much.
12: Thanks, Gene.
1: There she goes, Laura Babcock. She's with us normally on Thursday at 11:15, but I said, hey, can you jump on? She said, of course. And you can check out the O Show. It is on YouTube. I wasn't kidding. It is seen by people in more than 110 countries around the world. It's really great. I watched it last night, and she'll have more episodes coming up this week. All right, let's take a break here on this Monday morning. When we return, Eric Alper is with us, as he is always on Monday. And so is John Litke with Litke's Gotta Take. It's all coming up here on CKTV News. I'm Gene Valaitis.
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14: Good morning, I'm Tom McKay. Here's what's making news. The City of St. Catharines is hosting a telephone town hall tomorrow to provide residents with updates on flood recovery efforts and allow residents to ask questions about next steps. Similar to a radio call-in show, the city will call households across St. Catharines and invite them to participate in live conversation. The telephone town hall will take place from 7 p.m. to 8 p.m. Hamilton police are investigating a shooting in the city's East End. Police were called to the Queenston Road and Parkdale Avenue South area around 3:10 Sunday morning for an altercation at a private event where a firearm was discharged. Anyone with information or video about the incident is being asked to contact Hamilton police. And Conservative leader Pierre Poilievre says the unraveling of U.S. trade talks means the Prime Minister should reconvene Parliament. Poilievre says he wants details on the proposed U.S. trade deal Carney rejected and answers on how Canadians will be affected by his plans to hit back. Carney suspended trade talks with the U.S. on Friday, accusing the Trump administration of introducing unacceptable measures. Checking the forecast, cloudy today with showers and gusty winds up to 50 kilometers per hour with a high of 21, feeling more like 26. And then tonight stays cloudy with a 30% chance of more showers and a low of 16. Right now is 15 degrees.
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1: All right, it's Monday. I'm glad you're here. You can get a hold of me by text message at 905-688-2582. Later on this hour, Litke's got to take a quick text message, though, from somebody writing in from the 905 who says, Laura Babcock is a liberal through and through. Well, coming up at 10:05, my regular Monday guest is Brian Lilly from Post Media. He is a conservative through and through. So if you listen to my show here, I offer all sides of the political spectrum. And if you've been listening long enough, you also know that I'm a political orphan right now. I'm still looking for the right person, the right leader with the right ideas before the next election. And I know many people fit that description as well. All right, let's turn away from politics, have a little bit of fun here on a Monday morning. And every morning, Monday morning, we welcome back to the show Eric Alper. And his website is that ericalper.com. And he also poses a question every single day. And a gazillion and a half people follow him on social media. So we'll get to the question of the day coming up. First of all, good morning, Eric.
15: Good morning. I bet you that that person that doesn't like your talk on liberal speak doesn't probably follow me, but that's okay. But you and I are both pro-human. That's where we're at.
1: You got it. I watched the 10th anniversary of the HIP on CBC commercial-free, and I saw the coverage of it. I could not get over how many communities were holding outdoor viewing parties. The numbers were spectacular. And you know, Eric, I forgot how just darn good that show was.
15: Yeah, people talk about the emotional impact of a final show of a much beloved band whenever we discuss, you know, maybe never seeing Prince in concert, or, oh, we never got to see David Bowie in concert before he passed away, or Fleetwood Mac before they split up. And the Tragically Hip are right up there. And people forget that that was probably one of their tightest ever shows.
1: Yeah.
15: I mean, it might have been loose in terms of, like, this is it. You know, tomorrow we are not really a band anymore, per se. But those communities that got together right across Canada understood the impact of all of these communities without approach and without the record label formulating the idea to do it, or anything other than, you know, maybe the local city government and people just wanting to get together as a country to watch one of the greatest bands ever come out of this country perform their final show. So I thought it was amazing the amount of media attention and buzz that it had when they decided to re-air it. I was pretty happily astonished at how many communities got together to watch it outside. My local community center played it on the wall here. So that's Canada, man. That's why we're the greatest country in the world.
1: You know, I had a question 10 years ago, and I never got it answered, and, you know, that little question in the back of my mind came back up on Saturday night. Why the Jaws t-shirt?
15: Oh, that's interesting. You know, I I actually don't know. I looked it up a while ago on why, you know, I think if anything, I kind of thought that the Dark Canuck references Jaws. There's a song that they do, and it actually talked about Jaws. Some people online at the time said that the shark represents the cancer in Gord Downie. But I also kind of think that there's no significance of it. I think it's just a really cool t-shirt and that Gord liked the movie. I don't think there's anything more than that, but they do reference Jaws in one of their songs.
1: Yeah. If anybody would know, it would be you. That's why I asked you that question. On a completely different subject, the MTV Video Music Awards are coming up. And what is this? Madonna tops the list for nominations. Madonna, I mean, I remember her back in 1990 and 1998 with her Vogue and Ray of Light eras, you know, performing, you know, like a virgin in a wedding dress. And
15: yeah,
1: like that's it takes me back to that. But, I would figure MTV, well, Taylor Swift, obviously is going to lead the way, but not the case.
15: Yeah, or Sabrina Carpenter,
1: yeah,
15: or Ariana Grande. And I know that people are out there going, MTV still exists? Not really.
1: No.
15: It's more a brand than anything else. And then they're probably thinking, people are still making music videos? And the answer is yes, and in tons. If you go on YouTube, it's something like almost a quarter of the videos on YouTube are music-related. But for the first time in her career, Madonna is the most nominated artist at the MBAs over Taylor Swift and Sabrina and Ariana. She has 11 nominations for Artist and Video of the Year for the charting album Confessions 2 and the accompanying music video for it. So here comes Madonna, you know, recreating history all over again 40 years later.
1: Yeah, I like the VMAs. I think they're a really exceptionally well-done award show.
15: Yeah, it's mindless fun. You know, it's certainly very, very serious if you are an artist. You want to make and create that viral moment. Madonna realized that very early on in her career before social media, was you need to get people talking who normally don't talk about Madonna, talking about Madonna. And that's where you ended up with Britney Spears wearing a snake, like a live snake, lip syncing and, you know, going viral, maybe for all the wrong reasons. But yeah, who can forget back in 1984 when she took the stage in a wedding dress and mm-hmm. that boy toy belt buckle
1: yeah.
15: rolled around the floor singing like a virgin. Just, you know, that's the moment.
1: Yeah, and speaking of MTV, you know, everybody who works in my business, we all remember that song, Video Killed the Radio Star. Oh, what closed and went off the air at the end of December in 2025? MTV.
15: And here's radio.
1: Yeah.
15: Still strong.
1: There you go. The Canadian Country Music Association Awards are coming up. And right here from Ontario, Nate Haller and Alberta-born Tennille Towns are set to play at the awards. And they're taking place in a great town, Saskatoon.
15: Yeah, this is great. You know, they took a page out of the Juno Awards by going city by city randomly when they do their award show, bringing the music and the musicians to a brand new city each and every single year. You know, it's been to the East Coast and the West Coast and coast to coast to coast, and it's a great opportunity for the fans to catch artists that they would normally not see, A, in a stage setting like this, and B, all of these artists that are going to be appearing, including Dean Brody and James Barker Band, the Reklaws, Hunter Brothers, and more. You know, the Strumbellas have already been announced. Thelma and James have been announced in High Valley as well. So it takes place on September the 19th in Saskatoon, and you can check your local listings, as they say, for where and how and when it's going to air.
1: I'm curious, have you ever been to Saskatoon?
15: I have. I was there for the Juno Awards. It's a lovely block.
1: It is a lovely town, and in the middle of the city, they have these sculptures. One is an old Tudor aircraft from the Snowbirds on a stick, and you can get a beautiful Saskatoon t-shirt, and the moose is part of the logo in the word Saskatoon. I got my Saskatoon t-shirt at home. I had the nicest, I spent a day in Saskatoon. It was absolutely beautiful. I loved it. And the people are so great. I hope they have enough hotel rooms.
15: That's part of the problem, is that when, you know, the Canadian Country Music Awards or the Juno Awards come into a place like Winnipeg or Saskatoon, or, you know, lovely towns, but we take over the entire city. I mean, don't even bother trying to get a hotel room if you're not part of it.
1: Yeah. A concerning story, and then we'll have a happy ending. The concerning story is about Ariana Grande, and a judge in L.A. has fast-tracked a subpoena to identify hackers who allegedly stole her unreleased music. How that happens, I don't know. But it happened to the Queen as well last year.
15: Yeah, you know, what's interesting about it is that I think that the hackers understand, maybe more so than most people, that music actually has value, and that it's not so much that they wanted to leak it for the fans, letting the music free. What they wanted to do was essentially blackmail the artist and management and record label to say that if you don't pay us X amount of dollars, and we're talking potentially in the hundreds of thousands, if not millions of dollars, we're going to leak this music, thus completely eradicating and destroying your marketing plan, the plan that, you know, close to 1,200 people are on board with, trying to make sure that this album does very, very well, like a movie release or a book launch. There's a lot of countries and a lot of people that are relying on something like this. So it's not so much that, like, who would pay for Ariana Grande music? It's the fact that the blackmail part of it was in. And, you know, they claimed that 45 unreleased songs she was working on were stolen and leaked. So for an artist, this is like their babies. This is like as close to the creative process as possible. And what's interesting about it isn't that's just not the only part of the story. The other part of the story is that social media now is going to be forced to give up the names of those anonymous people who were claiming to sell this on the dark web and on social media. The bigger story then is, if you think that you're writing something on social media that's anonymous and it could be libel or slander, beware, because now the floodgates could perhaps open up, set a precedent for judges to say, no, we're going to find out your identity and we're going to find out about it soon.
1: Wow, I had no idea. You know, first Beyonce, now Ariana Grande. You would think that everything would be secure and under lock and key. I just can't figure out how that even happens.
15: Well, I figure that if Google can have their system hacked, anybody is up for grabs.
1: Yeah. Hey, finally, a good story. Apple has formed a partnership with Universal Music, and they're going to be handling the licensing and the merchandising for my favorite band, the Beatles.
15: Yeah, and this is all in conjunction with the Beatles docudrama that is supposed to be coming out in four parts sometime next year. So get ready if you thought that the Beatles were on their way down. Not even a chance. There's going to be a that release is actually not next year. It's in 2028, but they're getting ready for a whole slew of merchandise. So the next generation and their grandkids and their grandkids and their grandkids and their grandkids will all love the Beatles just like we did.
1: All right, bring it on, bring it on. All right, Mr. Eric Alper, you pose a question every single day on social media. Like I said, a gazillion and a half people follow you, and there's always fascinating answers. So what's today's question?
15: Well, in lieu of us not being able to sign, and rightfully so, a trade agreement with the U.S., today's question is, what's a great protest song about civil rights, freedom, or progress that everyone should hear?
1: Woodstock, 1, 2, 3, what are we fighting for? I can't do
15: amazing.
1: I can't do the lyrics because I'd be dropping F-bombs all over the place. But that was one of the greatest protest songs ever. And it's
15: Country
1: 5, 6, 7,
15: brilliant.
1: Open up the pearly gates. Yeah, great song. Well, that's my answer.
15: Absolutely, for sure. Let's hear it online.
1: Okay, all right. Thanks so much, Eric. You have a great week, and we'll talk to you again next Monday.
15: Thank you so much for having me, Gene. We'll talk soon.
1: All right. There he goes, Eric Alper. He's worked with every band in the music industry, and he started this question of the day. You would not believe the names of the people who follow him. We always like starting off our Monday with a little bit of fun with Eric. All right. We're going to take a break for the weather. When we return, it's Monday, and that means Lead Keys Gotta Take. Next on CKTV News, I'm Gene Belitis.
16: Taking a look at your forecast, clouds and showers are on tap across the region today. Winds could also gust up to 50 kilometers an hour. We'll reach a high of 21. It's going to feel closer to 26, though, with the humidity. Tonight stays cloudy. We have a 30% chance of more showers going down to a low of 16 degrees. And then tomorrow brings a sun and cloud mix before clearing in the afternoon with a high of 25, feeling more like 30. And then Wednesday, clear sunny skies with a high of 27.
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1: All right, you can text me at 905-688-2582 at any point during the show, getting a lot of reaction to different topics this morning. Coming up next hour, we'll start off with Brian Lilly from Post Media. We'll talk about the trade deal dying from him. So we had one side of the political spectrum with Laura Babcock at 9:15, and now we'll get the other side from Brian Lilly. I love to open up the political spectrum on the show. Love hearing from the left, love hearing from the right, love hearing from the middle. Also next hour, have you heard this story about Grand Theft Auto 6? It's been super hyped. It's not supposed to come out until November, but apparently somebody has hacked it, and they've set up, which is something akin to an electric bomb or a timer on an electric bomb, which if they find this guy and arrest him, and he doesn't go back into his system, then the game will automatically be released for free to everybody. It's a really, really exciting story. All right, every Monday morning on our third break here, right after the 9:45 weather, it's another edition of Litke's Gotta Take. Good morning, Johnny.
0: Good morning, Gene. I wasn't expecting to get my GTA 6 news from you today.
1: Yeah, well, listen.
0: Thank you.
1: Listen at 10:20. You might be getting a free video game. The world may be getting a free video game. The most hyped release in the history of video games. And it might just all be for free. We'll have the details next hour. Okay, so your take this morning, was Carney right to walk away from Trump? He pulled our negotiators out of Washington. Hey, remember when I said if I could make a bet last week on Poly Market, I would bet that the deal was going to die? I could have made a fortune if they only accepted bets from Ontario.
0: yeah, but you were saying, though, that you expected that the deal would die because of Trump walking.
1: Yeah, well, if I bet that it was just going to die, I would have won if they had only taken a bet. Hey, listen, did the Prime Minister in Ottawa make the right call, in your opinion?
0: You know, based on the information that we've garnered from the Canadian side, yeah, Carney made 100% the correct call, pulling our team home. Mutually beneficial trade is fine, but subjugation to another country would be treasonous, quite frankly. Washington, from what we know, tried to dictate who Canada can trade with globally, tried to launch an attack on French language equality, not only in Quebec, but also across the country through CanCon, and attempted to strip our digital sovereignty as well. The U.S. doesn't get to decide how Canada trades, who we trade with, when we trade, full stop. So walking away from a bad deal isn't just a negotiating tactic. I mean, that's the bare minimum to maintain and remain a sovereign nation.
1: Yeah, you know, I mentioned this to Laura Babcock at 9:15. The whole notion that Canada, if it wants to trade with another country, would have to say, excuse me, Donald Trump, do you mind if we, you know, talk to fill-in-the-blank country? I mean, that's outrageous.
0: Yeah, it absolutely is. And I don't know if it was a full carte blanche, like they get to stop trade with other countries or they have to approve it, or maybe it was right of first refusal for our critical minerals, or for example. But again, these are things that we don't know. We're sort of in a black box, and we're just sort of taking people's words for it.
1: Yeah.
0: But what we're hearing from the U.S. side is very different than what's coming out from the Canadian side, so there needs to be a full accounting of what actually happened.
1: Yeah, well, you know, if this is truly an national emergency, is the government handling things to maintain the trust of we Canadians?
0: I think they're going to maintain the trust of liberals, but I think Canadians more broadly, what we're seeing is a bit of a hypocrisy being exposed. We have Mark Carney declaring that Canada is literally at war over trade, saying that we were attacked, and that means that that's war. Then we need to act like this. I mean, you shouldn't be exercising emergency executive powers from behind cabinet doors while keeping the nation's elected representatives, legislators, completely in the dark. So I think what needs to happen here is either recall Parliament today, or if this is wartime, then we should be having conversations about whether or not a cross-party or wartime unity cabinet with opposition leaders is required right now. So this is a national crisis. It can't be managed through background leaks and PMO press releases. So I think the secrecy needs to end. Transparency needs to be provided because Canadians deserve it.
1: Yeah. You know, we're seeing a real tale of two provincial approaches. Most provinces taking a firm Team Canada stance. Well, some plan to maintain booze bans. Others are panicking, demanding an immediate return to the negotiating table. What's best, in your opinion?
0: Yeah, it's really interesting. Everyone here wants to say they're on Team Canada, but we're seeing some divergences. So, you know, Doug Ford is firmly Captain Canada, Captain Team Canada, wrapped in red. But then you've got Danielle Smith, who panicked immediately, begging to jump back to the negotiating table. Quebec is going to maintain their top-down booze import ban. British Columbia is as well. And I don't have an issue with organic, voluntary, buy Canadian boycotts. That's smart from consumers. It's justified. They're powerful. But your government enforced bans at this point are going to be continual provocations that poke the bear and invite unnecessary further retaliation that we're going to be dealing with. So state-level grandstanding hands U.S. negotiators an easy excuse to target our exporters, for example. So consumer action carries moral weight, but the bureaucratic posturing, it just invites that retaliation.
1: Yeah, we talked about this last week. When I heard that, Trump at least said there was a deal, I went into a local LCBO store and I said, so when do you think the American products are going to be back on the shelf? And, you know, I was expecting people to say, well, we have no comment, we're not allowed to talk. But the woman said, well, a huge truck just arrived this morning and we're just waiting for the word. So now I guess it all goes back into a truck and back into storage for who knows when. But listen, you've been laying out a vision I guess we could call it a Canada 2.0. So what's that look like and how do we get there?
0: Yeah, you know, it's completely madness right now that it's harder to move goods between Ontario, Quebec, and Alberta than often to ship out of country. What we need to do is eliminate our interprovincial trade barriers, get trade actually flowing across the country to become an economic powerhouse that we can within our own house. So Ottawa needs to stop using the sticks that they're so used to using in many cases and start offering, you know, carrots from the federal government. And this could be infrastructure grants or trade credits or, carbon capture credits or environmental protection for certain areas. I mean, the feds have lots of abilities, but what we need to do is incentivize the provinces to tear down all of their trade barriers to be able to generate more of a GDP. We should be looking at reshoring our advanced parts manufacturing as much as we can be as well. And, you know, just fully integrating our national economy. We spent decades tolerating interprovincial trade systems that operate like a collection of competing 19th century fiefdoms, quite frankly. So I think if anything good could come from this right now, in the immediate, it would be to force the country to start acting like a single unified economic power for once. We then need to diversify and find other trading partners around the world, and I think that you're going to see them sort of lining up wanting to trade with us because we're the first country that's actually stood up to Trump like this on the world stage. And then beyond that, we've got to fix this relationship with the U.S. because we're not going to get by, quite frankly, never talking to the U.S. again, and anyone who is suggesting that we can do so is out to lunch.
1: Yeah. Hey, finally, what leadership trait do Canadian voters need to demand right now?
0: I think uncompromising, pragmatic backbone. Realizing that true national sovereignty, it's not a bumper sticker, Gene, or a press release. It should mean building up the things that we need to be able to support ourselves as a country, not being reliant on the security umbrella of the United States, for example. So that means furthering our domestic arms manufacturing base, actually having more standing forces to defend the Arctic, understanding that when we brought in a bunch of temporary foreign workers and a bunch of students from other countries, we should have been capping that to the real pace of home construction and actual beds and houses that we had in the country. We should be lowering the tax rate to reward real productivity. But we got to just get past the partisan theater and demand right now pragmatic unity to build up this country that can stand on its own two feet. We can't claim to be serious or sovereign when our northern border is wide open, and quite frankly, so is our southern border in many cases. Defense procurement is a bureaucratic punchline, and our growth targets bear no mathematical relation to, you know, infrastructure that we actually have. So there's a lot that we need to do to fix our own house before we start pointing fingers at other parties and blaming them for everything.
1: All right. Another great take this morning. We'll see you tomorrow.
0: Thank you, Gene.
1: There he goes, John Littke. Littke's got a take. And that was another great one. All right, let's take a break for the 10 o'clock news. When we return, Brian Lilly is here, another Monday regular guest. Also, there is a brand new report out from Equifax Canada, just released this morning. We'll be talking to them. It's about credit card debt and mortgages, and I wish I had some good news for you. Also, a highlight from Steph Vivier in the morning at an hour number three. It's Monday, of course, and that means the most opinionated woman in Canada, Sue Ann Levy, will be joining me. It's all coming up here on CKTB News, your trusted voice, and I'm Gene Velaitis.
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26: Good morning. It's 10 o'clock. I'm Tom McKay. Here's what's making news. Hamilton police are investigating a shooting in the city's East End. Police were called to the Queenston Road and Parkdale Avenue South area around 3:10 Sunday morning. Investigators say an altercation broke out between two parties at a private event, resulting in a firearm being discharged. Several people were in the area, but police say there's no indication anyone was injured. The shooting response team is looking to identify several people captured in an image who may have critical information about the incident. We have posted the image up on our website. Anyone with information or video is being asked to contact Hamilton Police. The trade war between the U.S. and Canada is escalating after negotiations collapsed in the final hour. ABC News senior political correspondent Rachel Scott reports from Washington.
27: President Trump has now imposed a 50% tariff on $20 billion of Canadian goods. Ontario Premier Doug Ford says President Trump cannot be trusted.
28: President Trump is the type of person that would steal your lunch money the first day. He'd steal the toque off your head the second day, and the third day he'd steal your running shoes.
27: Starting September 8th, Canada will impose a 50% tariff on U.S. goods. Everything from steel and dairy and clothes to plywood, alcohol, and electronics.
26: Meanwhile, back home, Conservative leader Pierre Poilievre is calling for Parliament to reconvene and adding that he wants details on the proposed U.S. trade deal Carney rejected and answers on how Canadians will be affected by his plans to hit back. The City of St. Catharines will host a telephone town hall tomorrow to provide residents with updates on flood recovery efforts. CKTV's Christine Jansen has the details.
29: Similar to a radio call-in show, the city will call households across St. Catharines and invite them to participate in live conversation. The telephone town hall will take place from 7 p.m. to 8 p.m. Anyone who wants to ensure they receive a call, request not to be called, or submit a question in advance can do so by completing a form at stcatharines.ca/TTH. St. Catharines saw more than 300 millimeters of heavy rainfall between July 21st and August 2nd. The historic storms overwhelmed the city's infrastructure and impacted thousands of residents in every part of the city. Reporting in Niagara, I'm Christine Jansen for CKTV News.
26: The Coalition for a Better St. Catharines is sending off a super bus adorning an important message. For many years, the Coalition has petitioned for the cleanup of the old GM site on Ontario Street. The super bus will now roam the streets of St. Catharines for the next 5 weeks with their message plastered onto the side, spreading their message. The Coalition is hoping to urge the mayor and St. Catharines Council to jump into action and get the former site cleaned up. They are also thanking their donors who supported them through their GoFundMe page. And 4.5 years after Moscow's full-scale invasion of Ukraine, a group of protesters say they're in it for the long haul.
30: The protesters meet outside Russia's embassy in Ottawa,

0: closer to 26, though, with the humidex. Tonight stays cloudy. There's a 30% chance of more showers continuing, going down to a low of 16. And then tomorrow brings a sun and cloud mix before clearing up in the afternoon with a high of 25. It'll feel more like 30 with the humidex. Right now, it's 15 degrees. I'm Tom McKay for CKTB News.
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3: All right, here we go. Hour number two on a Monday. Glad you're here. And, of course, you can get a hold of me by text at 905-688-2582. All right, let's get down to business. We only have Brian Lilly from the Toronto Sun and the Post Media for one break this morning, but I'm very glad about that. Hey, so, Brian, I was talking to a few of the guests on the show last week, and I was saying, if you could make a bet on the trade negotiations, the trade talks, the tariff talks on Polymarket, I would have put down $50 that they were going to die on the table and we'd be waking up Saturday morning to no deal. And I wish I could have placed that bet from Ontario because I was right. I was kind of surprised on Saturday morning. What was your reaction?
4: By Friday night, I knew that they were going to die. Probably got that notion around 8, 9 o'clock that things were not well. And I'd been writing that things weren't actually going to be well for most of the week, mm-hmm. for all the reasons that the deal fell apart. I said, I'm not sure how this deal becomes palatable to Doug Ford in Ontario, David Eby in British Columbia, and Christine Frechette in Quebec, because the Americans were asking so much. And at that point, I didn't even know about the demands on medium and heavy-duty pickup trucks. I just knew what the general outlines. But I'll tell you this. As late as Thursday night, Minister Dominic LeBlanc, who is the point person on this, I mean, he's the person that Jamieson Greer, Donald Trump's U.S. trade representative, actually talks to. He does not see Jenna Charette, the chief trade negotiator, as his equal. He sees LeBlanc as his equal. And LeBlanc was walking around a well-known steakhouse in D.C. telling everyone that everything was great. Everything is awesome when you're part of a team, right? We learned that from the Lego movie. And LeBlanc was chatting up this deal, said everything's fine. He was all smiles. And, of course, 24 hours later, it fell apart. The Americans say, we made the last-minute demands. Carney says, no, the Americans made the last-minute demands. Doesn't matter who put those pickup trucks in the mix, leaving a 25% tariff on them was just not something that any Canadian Prime Minister could agree to.
3: Yeah. I was really shocked at the rather soft reaction from Donald Trump on Truth Social, his company. And it didn't even come until late in the day on Saturday. Like, normally, you know, he's, you know, tweeting away in the middle of the night and it's Canada should be the 51st day. But it was a very soft reaction. I wonder why.
4: It was actually 1 a.m. on Sunday. He finally posted. I have a Truth Social account just so I can follow these things. But my day since he was reelected includes before you wake up or when you wake up, before you check the Prime Minister's itinerary or the Premier's itinerary, you go on Truth Social to see if Donald Trump has said something you need to cover. Is when this post showed up that said, you know, Canada wants the benefits of being a 51st state without being a state, and they're ripping off our grape farmers. So, you know, a hint at supply management, which was a red line for Quebec. But his cabinet secretaries and

0: Ambassador Greer were out on the Sunday talk show circuit ahead of the IndyCar 250 in Washington, just trashing Canada all over the place. Claims we don't have a military. I mean, we do. It's not what it used to be, but we do. Jamison Greer a bit more even-tempered, as that's just his style, saying that there's no plans for further talks with the Canadians. And by the sounds of it, according to there's a great account you should follow on X, Josh Wingrove of Bloomberg. He's a Canadian that used to work on Parliament Hill. He was there for some of the same time I was. He now covers the White House. And he was talking to both the Canadian and the American side yesterday, and it doesn't sound like there are any plans for talks before our retaliatory tariffs kick in on September 8th. So that it is not a negotiating strategy, they're saying.
1: Yeah. Should the Prime Minister release all the details of what was not agreed to, or would that be negotiating in public? And should the House be called back?
0: Yes and yes. And in fact, I was talking with Shuvaloy Majumdar. He's the conservative critic for that, MP for Calgary Heritage, and the opposition critic on Canada-U.S. relations. He sent a letter to Dominic LeBlanc saying, look, the conservatives are being supportive here, and they're saying, we understand why you walked away, but Canadians deserve to know why. And especially in light of what happened with the Gordie Howe Bridge, they have a real point. Mark Carney told us one thing about the Gordie Howe Bridge, and then we found out it was completely the opposite. I've talked to enough people to believe him that this deal was unpalatable, but release the details. You don't have to release everything. But release more than he did on Saturday. I will give him credit for this. He gave us more detail on Saturday at the news conference than I would have thought. But at a news conference, you've been to plenty of those. You don't go through, into minute detail on what you're talking about. Maybe you release a document that does that, but this was hours after the talks broke down. But by now, we should be saying, okay, here's exactly why. Here are the demands that they were making that we could not acquiesce to. And should Parliament be recalled? Absolutely. You're going to declare war, which he did. He says we're in an economic war. Well, Parliament should be recalled. Parliament sat through the First World War, through the Second World War, through the Korean War, through the Afghan War. And, governments, right, I was there for the Afghan War part. Governments were asked tough questions, legitimate questions, and they do need to answer them. And it's the same here. Gene, there are, talk to any politician, especially out your way, especially in the Niagara region where so trade dependent with the United States. And they are right now facing call after call from businesses in their ridings saying, I need help. What's going on? My customers stateside are canceling orders. I'm going to have to lay people off. These are the calls that are happening right now. The government can't just do secrecy and only show up when they want to.
1: Yeah.
0: Parliament should be reconvened now.
1: I saw a figure over the weekend that now that the 50% tariffs are in effect, here in Ontario alone, in the next month or so, we could see almost 40,000 people out of work, just like that.
0: Yeah, so that's from an analysis done by University of Calgary economist Trevor Toome. Smart guy. He said a couple things in that analysis. He said, first off, nationally, this is not going to have a huge impact. We're talking a couple of tenths of a percentage point off of our national GDP. So, does the whole country have to panic? No. Should we be concerned? Yes. But on the jobs front, you can say, it's just a couple of tenths of a percentage point off the national GDP. It hits a lot harder when you are one of the people that's going to lose their jobs. And his prediction is as many as 90,000 jobs across the country. 36,000 in Ontario, 18,000 in Quebec, 11,000 in British Columbia, 9,000 in Alberta, and then it goes down from there. That's not insignificant. Now, you know, StatsCan said we lost 84,000 jobs this past February. That, again, is not insignificant, but we did survive it. We can survive this, but some of these companies are going to be hit hard. And so what are we doing for them? How are we reacting? Are we taking the right steps to allow companies to continue to flourish? And Polyev was out on the weekend saying, cut the industrial carbon tax, get rid of regulations that make doing business here more expensive. Like me, he's been calling for a long time for, you know, the Carney government to unleash our economy. On election night last year, he said we need to think big, act bigger, move at speeds not seen in generations. He hasn't been delivering on that yet. He's been talking a good game, but he hasn't been doing the actions needed. It's not too late for him to start.
1: Yeah. Doug Ford could not have been any more supportive than when he was talking to reporters on Saturday before the premiers had that big phone call. But, Brian, I think our premier may be reliving some public school trauma when he was 7 or 8 years old. He said, Trump, first he's going to take your lunch money. Day two, he's going to take your toque. And on day three, he's going to take your running shoes. I was just frightened that he might say that on day four, he gives you a wedgie and hangs you up on the fence by your underwear.
0: I was listening to that live as it happened and thinking, what is he talking about? Ford is, for people that don't know him and haven't followed him, he's always colorful in how he talks. It's fascinating sometimes, and he does speak like what he is, a hoser from Etobicoke. So, you know, you get colorful statements like that. You know, but eventually we have to get back to the table. And yeah. So whether it's Wab Kanoo last week talking about how Iran has bloodied Donald Trump's nose and humiliated America, or Ford, you know, he didn't go off on crazier things than what you just described on Saturday. Tone down the rhetoric in case we do get back to the table. You know, I'm not saying you've got to be afraid of doing things that irritate him. Look, we got the booze off the shelves. That's the biggest irritant going. And now it's a card that I don't think we should give up until we're getting something in return. But you know, watch the rhetoric. Wab Kanoo last week, talking about Iran humiliating the U.S., one, I don't think they have. I don't think the war's gone as well as the Americans would like. But, you know, that makes it sound like Wab Kanoo siding with Iran, which is not a look that any Canadian politician should want.
1: No, absolutely. I'm out of time. I appreciate you for talking to me once again this morning. And I understand you're in a golf tournament today. Oh, man. And could the weather be any worse? Jeez.
0: Yeah, it's not the greatest for a charity golf tournament, but the game will go on.
1: All right. Well, four, have a good one.
0: Thank you.
1: All right. There he goes. Brian Lilly from the Toronto Sun and Post Media out on the links this morning. All right. Let's take a quick break for the weather, and we will continue here on CKTB News. I'm Gene Velaitis.
2: Taking a look at your forecast, clouds and showers are on tap across the region today. Winds could also gust up to 50 kilometers an hour. We'll reach a high of 21. It's going to feel closer to 26, though, with the humidity. Tonight stays cloudy. We have a 30% chance of more showers, going down to a low of 16 degrees. And then tomorrow brings a sun and cloud mix before clearing in the afternoon with a high of 25, feeling more like 30. And then Wednesday, clear sunny skies with a high of 27.
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9: He has an opinion. Some days you'll agree. Some days you won't. But here's the difference. He respects your opinion. It's Gene Vilaitis on CKTV News.
1: All right. Thanks for all the text messages this morning. As you can imagine, most are about the trade talks that died late on Friday night. Now, I mentioned to Laura Babcock, a special guest on Monday. She's normally with us on Thursday. You know, I mentioned to her I was surprised at Donald Trump's reaction. It was rather soft compared to what he normally did or does. And it didn't come out until like 1 o'clock on Sunday morning. And the trade talks died on Saturday night. And I was thinking, oh, isn't that interesting? Well, well, well, looky here. Donald Trump has just posted something on his Truth Social Media account, the company he owns. And it is, it's not the soft little reaction he had on Sunday morning. So I guess he's just totally jacked up on Diet Coke. I won't read you the entire tweet, but it starts off, Canada has been ripping off the United States of America for years. Their ridiculously high tariffs on our farmers and farm products has made life impossible, blah, blah, blah, blah, blah. But here's the big one. On January 1st, 2027, tariffs on all cars, trucks, both large and small, automotive parts, and steel will be increased to 50%. He goes on to say, Canadians feel entitled, and yet, in capital letters, we don't need Canada, they need us. They do 95% of their business with the U.S., with us, the exact opposite. Thank you for your attention to this matter, President Donald J. Trump. Well, there you go. So if we don't have a deal by January 1st of next year, tariffs on cars, trucks, large and small, automotive parts, and steel will go up to 50%. Thank you very much, Donald. Did you never hear of World War I, World War II, Korea? We got the hostages, the U.S. hostages, out of Iran, thanks to the late Ken Taylor. And what was that other thing? Oh, yeah, 9/11 and Newfoundland and what all the great people of Gander did for all of the Americans landing in that airport. But as we found out last week when Trump was talking about another country, he sure does love North Korea and Kim Jong-un. But in Las Vegas 2 weeks ago, what was Trump saying about Canada and Canadians? Oh, Canadians, Canada, they're nasty, nasty, nasty. But his new BFF is Kim Jong-un, who is a dictator of a communist dictatorship, the country where you can get locked up for life. They have no habeas corpus there. And of course, he routinely takes people he doesn't like outside and shoots them, not with a gun, but with an anti-aircraft gun, so their body just gets splattered into a billion people. So let's just take a look here. Kim Jong-un, good guy, friend of the U.S., Canada, we're nasty, nasty, nasty, nasty, terrible people. Thanks so much. All right, another interesting news story. Oh, Alex is taking an extra long weekend, so Chase, who I haven't seen in ages, is in running the big board. Always good to have you in here, buddy.
10: Yeah, thanks, Gene. It's been a while.
1: Yeah. Now, you were telling me an incredible story about Grand Theft Auto 6. Now, the hype behind the release of this has been going on, not just for a couple of weeks, but years.
10: Yeah, you could say three generations of video game console.
1: Okay, so explain to the good listenership exactly what's going on here, because I mean, you told me the story this morning, and I just said, you know, people love video games, and Grand Theft Auto, probably the most popular video game in the history of video games, but this story just blows me away. Fill in the details here.
10: Yeah, so it popped in my mind when you mentioned the Ariana Grande hack. First thing I thought of was Grand Theft Auto, because it's all over the news right now, at least in the gaming world. Grand Theft Auto 6 has been hyped since, I guess, 2013, when Grand Theft Auto 5 was released on the systems that came out in 2005. So it's been very hyped for most people's young adult life or entire childhood, or if you're an older gamer, a good chunk of your adulthood as well.
1: Right.
10: So I don't know if CyberLeak is a singular person, or maybe it is a group of hackers, but apparently they've got into Rockstar Games' system and extracted a usable copy. We don't know if it's the finished product, or if it's maybe prototype versions from the past few years of the build, but they're blackmailing Rockstar Games.
1: Now, if they did leak this for free, I mean, in the history of video games, it would be unprecedented, and the company would lose millions and millions, maybe even billions of dollars.
10: Well, maybe, but the issue is, so I think the reason CyberLeak went after Rockstar, I see on this page here I'm reading that they have commandments that video game producers cannot disobey. And commandment one says, "Thou shalt not sell digital pre-orders." So back in the day, when games were a cartridge or a disc, you would pre-order a copy because these materials are finite.
1: Right.
10: They don't grow on trees. So pre-ordering would solidify you a copy, and you'd usually get some sort of bonus, like a physical token to take home, or maybe an in-game bonus. So Grand Theft Auto 6, Rockstar announced, is an entirely digital game. There are no discs.
1: Hmm.
10: But they were selling pre-orders. In fact, they grossed $4 billion in 24 hours.
1: Wow.
10: On digital games. They estimate that the game cost, with a budget of $1 billion to $3 billion. So let's just say, we'll put in the middle at two.
1: Sure.
10: They doubled their money overnight on a game that no one's even seen a second of gameplay of.
1: Now, let's get to how they're holding this company hostage, because I've never heard anything like this. This is like a ticking time bomb that has to be reset. But if CyberLeak, the person or a group of people, if they get arrested or taken away, will you explain how this thing works?
10: Yeah, so we know how social media works. Hopefully there's some truth to this, or not just someone making things up. But apparently CyberLeak has a failsafe in their system. So he needs to go in and manually basically deactivate the bomb, so to speak, maybe twice a day. And if he is to be detained, or they are to be detained, no one's there to operate the failsafe, and the game will automatically release worldwide.
1: Wow. Whoa! Never heard anything like that. That's incredible. So arrest me, take me away, I can't reset it, and it gets released anyway. So talk about being in between a rock and a hard place. That's insane.
10: Yeah. I always believed that Rockstar can do no wrong, because Grand Theft Auto is my favorite series of all time. They also make Red Dead Redemption, which is basically Grand Theft Horse. And I hope that they can come out and just give us the game we deserve. I know what CyberLeague thinks they're doing. They think they're sticking up for consumers, but we just want a good game. And if you ruin that, you're not really looking out for us, are you?
1: Fascinating story. Thanks, bud. I'm glad you brought it to my attention, because everybody loves Grand Theft Auto. I had no idea they had Grand Theft Horse. That's too hysterical. All right. Thank you, Chase. Chase in for Alex this morning, and as usual, doing a great job, as everybody does here in the White House. All right. We'll take a break. When we return, a brand new report out from Equifax Canada. It was only released this morning. And I feel like I should change my name to Debbie Downer, because it's just really not good news. If you have a mortgage, if you are thinking of buying a new car, and if you have a credit card, you'll want to listen to this next interview. It's not a lot of fun, but it's the reality. Thanks for being with me. It's Gene Valaitis here on CKTV News.
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2: Good morning, I'm Tom McKay. Here's what's making news. The City of St. Catharines is hosting a telephone town hall tomorrow to provide residents with updates on flood recovery efforts and allow residents to ask questions about next steps. Similar to a radio call-in show, the city will call households across St. Catharines and invite them to participate in live conversation. The telephone town hall will take place from 7 p.m. to 8 p.m. Hamilton police are investigating a shooting in the city's East End. Police were called to the Queenston Road and Parkdale Avenue South area around 3:10 Sunday morning for an altercation at a private event where a firearm was discharged. Anyone with information or video about the incident is being asked to contact Hamilton police. And Conservative leader Pierre Poilievre says the unraveling of U.S. trade talks means the Prime Minister should reconvene Parliament. Poilievre says he wants details on the proposed U.S. trade deal Carney rejected and answers on how Canadians will be affected by his plans to hit back. Carney suspended trade talks with the U.S. on Friday, accusing the Trump administration of introducing unacceptable measures. Checking the forecast, cloudy today with showers and gusty winds up to 50 kilometers per hour with a high of 21, feeling more like 26. And then tonight stays cloudy with a 30% chance of more showers and a low of 16. Right now it's 16 degrees.
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1: All right, you can get a hold of me by text at 905-688-2582. Before the 11 o'clock news, we'll have a highlight from Steph Vivier in the morning. After 11 o'clock, another edition of Vilaitis on the News, the late edition. And then the most opinionated woman in Canada, Sue-Ann Levy, will be joining me, and then we'll set up the drive with Gonzo, all before we land this baby in about an hour and a half. Well, Equifax Canada is out with a brand new report just released at midnight today, at midnight this morning, 1 minute after 12. I'm getting confused already. That's just me. You know me. And yikes, not exactly great news. Joining us once again from Equifax is the Vice President of Consulting, Data, and Analysis, Kathy Katsalaris, is back on the show. Hey, Kathy, it's always great to have you on the show.
17: Good morning, Gene. Great to be back.
1: Now, I always say, you know, don't shoot the messenger here. We love Kathy on the show. We love Equifax. They always give us the latest scoops whenever they come out. But your latest report is we're talking about first-time homebuyer mortgages. We're talking about Ontario mortgage holders. We're talking about credit card debt. And we're also talking about new car loans. So let's get the bad news out of the way. First of all, let's talk about first-time home buyer mortgages.
17: Yeah, no. So, Gene, from the data perspective, actually, we saw a little bit of pickup. However, we are seeing a reliance on first-time home buyers really needing the support when it comes to getting a mortgage, which means more co-borrowers, or in other words, parental support, the bank of mom and dad helping to sort of co-sign to get into the mortgage market. Mm-hmm. So we definitely saw a pickup on that.
1: Yeah. Well, let's talk about Ontario mortgage holders. Let's talk about their 90-plus day non-mortgage delinquency rate. This is astounding.
17: Yeah, I know. So if I just take a step back and we look at sort of the big picture, you know, yes, debt levels have been increasing over the last quarter, but they've been marginal. And at the same time, we did see a slight dip in the 90-day delinquency rate, which is some good news. However, Ontario homeowners, different story there. We do see a divergence. There's a lot more stress on homeowners in Ontario when you factor in things like the cost of living, interest rates, the effect of the mortgage shocks. All of that is creating a lot of stress and weight on homeowners, and when it comes to their ability to pay back their debt. And so we're seeing default rates increase on the non-mortgage side.
1: Boy, I can't imagine going through something. You know, your dream is to own a home in Ontario. I mean, that's tough enough as it is. But then, you know, life gets in the way. The economy gets in the way. These tariffs get in the way. And I just can't imagine sitting in your brand new home that was your dream, and all of a sudden you can't pay your mortgage.
17: You can't pay your mortgage. The mortgage holders are finding it hard to pay back other forms of debt, that non-mortgage debt, right? Okay. So obviously sort of, you know, keeping the roof over your head is a primary, mandate for most Ontarians that own a home. But it's the other debt obligations. When your cash flow is low because the cost of necessities continues to go up, cost of groceries, fuel, all of that continues to eat away at any sort of cash flow you have. It's really hard to then pay back the debt that you've accumulated. And that's where we're seeing the default rates for homeowners on that non-mortgage side.
1: Yeah. I'm looking at credit card debt. Whoa. Like, am I reading the right figure here? $134.2 billion?
17: Yeah, no. So credit card debt continues to accumulate. And a lot of that, it's a two-sided fence, right? So on one side, we are seeing some prudence and some cautionary spend. You know, consumers are being responsible. They're not going out and really sort of, you know, extending themselves with credit cards. However, on the flip side, that payment rate or how much they pay off, that's coming down. And as a result, you know, when you don't pay off your credit card in full, that balance rolls forward, factor in the interest rate on top of that, and that debt continues to grow.
1: What's the average debt on most people's credit cards? Have you, I think you figured that out, didn't you?
17: It was in the report. I don't have it handy right now.
1: Oh, but yeah, here it is. $2,192.
17: On the credit card, yes.
1: Yeah.
17: And again, that's an average. Obviously, you know, we do have some variation when it comes to, you know, at what stage you are at in terms of, you know, what age demographic. A lot of the older consumers are doing a lot better. It's the younger consumers that are, again, leveraging their credit card where they need to for necessities. But then again, if you don't have the ability to pay, you get yourself into this slippery slope where that debt starts to accumulate fast.
1: Yeah. Well, you know, I keep track of the gas for the good listeners. And 6 months and a few weeks ago, when this deal started between the U.S., Iran, and Israel, the price of gas here in the Niagara region and southern Ontario in general was $1.34 a liter. This morning, it's $1.76 a liter. And diesel is even more expensive. And, you know, diesel, it's the workhorse of transport trailer trucks, and they deliver stuff to stores like grocery stores. The price of groceries are up. Canada has the highest food inflation in the G7. So, I mean, it costs more to fill up your tank to go to the grocery store, and the groceries you're buying are going up and up and up. It's just like it's a continual cycle. It's a mess. And then I go to the grocery store, and I'm not trying to be Mr. Nosy Baloney, but I see lots of people paying for their groceries with credit cards. And that's not a good sign.
17: It's not, but it just speaks to the fact that, again, the financial stress specifically here in Ontario that, you know, Ontarians are feeling. You got to buy food, right?
1: Yeah.
17: it's inevitable. You need to eat to survive. However, the cost of groceries, and as you mentioned, the cost of fuel. Canada's a big country, and so the transportation industry, you know, getting food from one side of the country to the other, that cost of transportation, that then sort of flows into the different sort of supply chains, grocery stores, and as a result, in the end, consumers have to pay for that added amount of sort of cost. And it shows up in just buying groceries for the average consumer, where those prices continue to increase.
1: Yeah, you know what? I jokingly refer to my car as the POC, the piece of crap, but I joke around it. But yeah, I need to get a new car. In terms of consumers purchasing new cars, sure looks like they're being very, very cautious.
17: Yeah, so even though there's so many incentives out there, you know, dealerships are trying to get, you know, consumers to look at buying new vehicles. What we're seeing according to the data is there hasn't been much of a pickup. You know, when you think about getting into a vehicle or having that new monthly payment amount, that's a big decision.
1: Yeah.
17: And again, when money's already tight and, you know, cash flow isn't there and it's hard to just afford the daily necessities, it's a big decision. And that's how it sort of correlates to the fact that we aren't seeing a lot of new vehicles leave the lots as a result.
1: Yeah, that's sad. Now, the trade talks died on Friday night. There's a 50% tariff on a lot of products heading into the U.S. I was reading an article, Kathy, over the weekend about a guy who owns a honey farm, and they're putting the 50% tariffs on the Canadian honey. This guy has owned his honey farm. It's been passed down from his great-grandfather. They've had it for 70 years, and he said over the weekend, if these tariffs are in place, he's going to go bankrupt after 70 years. And there was another analysis over the weekend from a guy at a university in Alberta saying, because of the tariffs, the tariff talks dying back on Friday, unemployment in Ontario could go up by about 36,000 to 40,000 people in the coming weeks and months. That's obviously going to put another strain on people's personal economies. What effect do you think this the trade talks failing are going to have on Ontario's economy?
17: Yeah, there it's multidimensional, but yes, the uncertainty is going to continue. Obviously, the cost of many goods will continue to go up, which again impacts the consumer. Businesses, to your point, a lot of them, you know, with what will happen will definitely impact their ability to stay in business. We've had businesses for a very long time sort of pause on making investments or, you know, trying to plan in terms of what they want to do for their business. And if again, that continues to stay muted, yes, you know, we're going to see an impact on inability to sort of hire more, which as a result, you know, the labor force or the unemployment rate will increase. And you may even see layoffs. So again, if people aren't working, there's no income coming in, how do you survive or how do you live? And, you know, if you do have some savings, great, but savings aren't they can only last for a certain amount of time. Yeah. So there's definitely going to be some additional stress on Canadians, that's for sure.
1: Yeah. I don't think you can answer this question, but if things continue to unfold as they are in this year, do you think there's going to be yet another increase in the number of people using consumer proposals to at least get some sort of a debt release and even bankruptcies?
17: Absolutely. That's been the trend that we've been sort of monitoring very closely according to the data. We've seen a lot of consumers who've hit those tipping points in their inability to just continue on. And so they're using the proposal as a sort of a path or a channel to protect their asset. If they do have a home, protect the asset, but restructure the rest of their debt in a way where they can at least try to repay it. So yes, absolutely. We're definitely going to see sort of more of that happen as more consumers, more Canadians, more Ontarians specifically reach that tipping point.
1: Yeah. Was there any good news?
17: Well, the good news is, again, as I mentioned, just, you know, there is caution and there is prudence on sort of new spend. So obviously, we've been in this type of uncertainty for a while now, for many quarters. So Canadians, you know, and you see it through the data, they're not going out and they're not spending extravagant amounts of money on purchases. They're really spending money on necessities, you know, and things that they need to sort of get by. And obviously, sort of on the flip side of that, you know, we are seeing some prudence when it comes to sort of paying off the debt. It's better to pay off, you know, a portion of your debt than to miss a payment altogether. Yeah. So we are seeing that with that delinquency, that non-mortgage delinquency number come down, which is some good news for this quarter.
1: Well, that's good. Thank you for coming on this morning. The report was only released about 10 hours ago. And Kathy, we always love having you on the show. And like I say, don't shoot the messenger. And by the way, I hope you're having a good summer.
17: Thank you so much, Gene. Have a wonderful day.
1: Thanks. We'll be talking to you again. There she goes, Kathy Katsalaris. She's with Equifax Canada, their VP of Consulting Data and Analysis. Always love having them on the show. We always get some great information. Of late, hasn't been very good, but at least you hear the facts. All right, we'll take a break for the weather. When we return, we'll have a highlight from Steph Vivier in the morning. It's a good one. Coming up next on CKTV News, I'm Gene Belitis.
2: Taking a look at your forecast, clouds and showers are on tap across the region today. Winds could also gust up to 50 kilometers an hour. We'll reach a high of 21. It's going to feel closer to 26, though, with the humidity. Tonight stays cloudy. We have a 30% chance of more showers going down to a low of 16 degrees. And then tomorrow brings a sudden cloud mix before clearing in the afternoon with a high of 25, feeling more like 30. And then Wednesday, clear sunny skies with a high of 27.
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1: All right, make sure you're listening to Steph Vivier in the morning, Monday to Friday from Monday. Oh, something's happening in the background. Monday to Friday, 5:30 to 9. And this morning, Steph was talking to a regular guest, Moshe Lander, in case you missed it.
23: And trade talks breaking down between our country and the U.S. Now, a levy of tariffs at 50% set to Canadian goods heading to the U.S. Are we in an all-out trade war? Here to help us answer that question is our good friend, senior lecturer in economics with Concordia University, Moshe Lander. Good morning, Moshe.
24: Good morning.
23: Okay, so lots to talk about. We've got a wide list of goods that now have these 50% tariffs. Of course, we don't have time to name them all, but what are the notable ones? What are the ones that are really going to hurt, Moshe?
24: You know, instead of giving you a list, how about I give you a number instead? The dollar amount of goods and services that are affected by this is $20 billion. And that's no more money than you and I are going to see in our lifetimes, I'm afraid. But for perspective, Canada does over $1 billion of trade per day exporting to the U.S., and we import about $1 billion a day from the U.S. So $20 billion in the grand scheme of things is about the equivalent of a little less than 3 weeks' worth of exports that are caught up in this. So it's significant for those industries, but it's not significant in the grand scheme of the Canadian economy. So, you know, we are going to see growth slow, but this is not going to be a devastating recession or something like that that comes from it. So I think it's important that we have perspective that it's very important that we have free trade, but what's affected here is not the entirety of the Canadian economy that's going to be subjected to those 50% tariffs.
23: Okay, that is an important distinction here, Moshe. Let's talk a little bit about Canada's response at this point. It said that we will retaliate with dollar-for-dollar tariffs. That hasn't been announced in terms of what that might look like. We're looking to Labor Day for that. What might Canada target in order to cause some pain points for the U.S. and get things rolling again on talks?
24: Yeah, isn't it a perfect Canadian response that we want to enjoy the last of our summer? We'll get back to you at Labor Day. So, you know, yes, Canada hasn't identified which areas it's going to go after. But based on previous experience with the Trump administration, it seems that the most effective way to go after them is to hit the industries where Trump is likely to take notice. And, you know, my advice, if anybody were listening, would be you find the 10 to 20 seats in Congress that are Republican held but are closest to flipping. And you go through the yellow pages and you find the two or three businesses in each of those districts that are most important to the local economy and go tariff the crap out of them. you know, and then you just take out a local ad in the paper and says, you know, from your friends in Canada, these will disappear within 24 hours if you do the right thing in November. You know what I mean? Like, just
23: right.
24: Go try and make sure that people understand we're not trying to damage the U.S. We're trying to damage the administration. And there's an important distinction. Now, fine, 100 million people voted for Trump, but this really is not him representing those 100 million voters. This is just an administration that reflexively does not like trade, so something needs to be done about the administration.
23: Moshe, last Monday you predicted that the deadline would get pushed, and you were right in that. A three-day extension was offered on Wednesday's deadline. Now, of course, the deadline came and went, and those tariffs were put into place. Is our extension of waiting until Labor Day weekend, you know, you sort of joked the Canadian answer of, like, let's enjoy summer before we get to this, or do you anticipate that perhaps that's a little bit of buffer room for trade talks to resume and a deal to be reached?
24: Yeah, there's always room for negotiation, and so there should always be room for negotiation. Canadians are very upset right now. I'm upset right now. You know, for 30 years, I've been arguing that free trade is the best trade, and any deviation away from it is a mistake. So the fact that there's now an extra couple of weeks to try and figure something out, cooler heads to prevail, under normal circumstances would be the right thing. The problem is I don't think that the Trump administration wants a deal. And what we're seeing now from the reporting that's coming out of those talks is that the U.S. brought to the table a bunch of things at the 11th hour that they probably knew Canada was not going to agree with. And so it was almost like a gamble that, you know, you want a trade deal so bad, then here, I bet you'd be willing to accept this. And I think maybe the Americans were caught by surprise when Canada said thanks, but no thanks. The only thing is the Americans don't really seem to care if there's a deal or not, so they can make those crazy asks. So when cooler heads prevail, will they just insist that, yeah, well, we're going to ask more crazy things, or we'll take those crazy things off the table, but we'll introduce new crazy things? And, you know, the conversation about the French language and that role, it almost seems like it's just trying to divide Canadians more than there's a cohesive strategy.
23: Yeah, that was a real curveball, Moshe. We're talking to Moshe Landier, senior lecturer in economics, Concordia University. Seemed like the real curveball over the weekend in terms of the internet response that I was seeing, that this was one of the points that Canada just had to walk away from, coming in to specifically target Canada's French language protections.
24: Yeah, now, that said, I don't disagree that the French language is a trade barrier, and it certainly is when you and I were talking about interprovincial barriers and the removal of them. The French language is a major one. Now, I get it. Canada's a bilingual country, and for full disclosure, I'm fully bilingual myself, but you know, when you require in Quebec that it has to be the first language, that it has to be a certain size, when you have language police that go around ticketing people, that does act as a barrier to trade. And so while Canada itself can be fully bilingual, the rest of Canada is much more relaxed about the role of the French language. And so it's the same thing then with this Netflix argument that, you know, the requirement that Canada promotes its Canadian content, and that apps like Netflix or Amazon Prime push Canadian content or French language content in Quebec needed to be dropped. You can't make that argument in a country that's officially bilingual. We have the rights to administer the language the way that we see fit when it is one of our official languages. So I kind of understand a little bit of the point of the role that the French language plays in distorting trade, but I also understand that it has to be protected too.
23: Moshe, one of the things I had to go to the U.S. on Friday, and I had a bunch of people say, like, oh, how were they? Were they mean to you? And it's like, no, I don't think the average American maybe knows this is going on. Canadians, however, reacting strongly. Once again, this happened sort of at the beginning of all of this trade stuff about a year and a half ago, with Canadians booing the U.S. national anthem. Happening again at a soccer match where the L.A. Galaxy were visiting in Montreal. And, you know, this is the kind of thing that might get Americans to pay more attention. Sadly, if their list, if their products that they create, the jobs that they have, are not on that list of tariffs that come up on Labor Day.
24: Yes, and it will make news in the U.S., and it will get attention, and I fear that it's going to be for the wrong reasons then. The group of Americans that are sympathetic to Canada and the way that Canada is being treated and their disdain for the Trump administration, you know, they're going to look at this and they're going to say either, I understand it, or they're going to say, that's wrong. But I think the group that's already reflexively siding with Trump or is maybe ignorant to what's going on, if this is their first point of contact, are they going to say, oh, maybe Trump was right about Canadians? And they
1: always fascinating listening to Moshe Lander and one of Steph's regular Monday morning guests. And you can listen to Steph Vivier in the morning, Monday to Friday, 5:30 to 9, right here on CKTV News. All right, the real, actual 11 o'clock news is coming up, followed by this knucklehead, another edition of The Latest on the News, the late edition, my take on what's going on. And also next hour, it's Monday. She's back. The most opinionated woman in Canada, Sue Ann Levy, joins me on CKTV News. I'm Jean Vilaitis.
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7: Good morning. It's 11 o'clock. I'm Tom McKay. Here's what's making news. Niagara Regional Police are investigating a stabbing incident in St. Catharines that sent an 18-year-old to the hospital. It took place just after 10 p.m. Sunday night when officers were called to the area of 4th Avenue and 1st Street Louth for calls of a stabbing. Police say an 18-year-old male was found at the scene before being transported to an out-of-region hospital with non-life-threatening injuries. According to police, an investigation revealed that the male was involved in an altercation on Vansicle Road near McCaffrey Crescent. He was then transported to where he was found for medical assistance. Police continue to investigate the incident, and they're asking anyone with information to come forward. The trade war between the U.S. and Canada is escalating after negotiations collapsed in the final hour. ABC News senior political correspondent Rachel Scott reports from Washington.
25: President Trump has now imposed a 50% tariff on $20 billion of Canadian goods. Ontario Premier Doug Ford says President Trump cannot be trusted.
26: President Trump is the type of person that would steal your lunch money the first day. He'd steal the toque off your head the second day, and the third day he'd steal your running shoes.
25: Starting September 8th, Canada will impose a 50% tariff on U.S. goods. Everything from steel and dairy and clothes to plywood, alcohol, and electronics.
7: Meanwhile, back home, Conservative leader Pierre Poilievre is calling for Parliament to reconvene and adding that he wants details on the proposed U.S. trade deal Carney rejected and answers on how Canadians will be affected by his plans to hit back. The city of St. Catharines will host a telephone town hall tomorrow to provide residents with updates on flood recovery efforts. CKTV's Christine Jansen has details.
27: Similar to a radio call-in show, the city will call households across St. Catharines and invite them to participate in live conversation. The telephone town hall will take place from 7 p.m. to 8 p.m. Anyone who wants to ensure they receive a call, request not to be called, or submit a question in advance can do so by completing a form at St. Catharines. .ca/TTH. St. Catharines saw more than 300 millimeters of heavy rainfall between July 21st and August 2nd. The historic storms overwhelmed the city's infrastructure and impacted thousands of residents in every part of the city. Reporting in Niagara, I'm Christine Jansen for CKTV News.
7: The Coalition for a Better St. Catharines is sending off a super bus adorning an important message. For many years, the Coalition has petitioned for the cleanup of the old GM site on Ontario Street. The super bus will now roam the streets of St. Catharines for the next 5 weeks with their message plastered onto the side, spreading their message. The Coalition is hoping to urge the mayor and St. Catharines Council to jump into action and
4: and get the former site cleaned up. They are also thanking their donors who supported them through their GoFundMe page. And 4.5 years after Moscow's full-scale invasion of Ukraine, a group of protesters say they're in it for the long haul.
8: The protesters meet outside Russia's embassy in Ottawa every weekday to show support for Ukraine. They try to find colorful ways to remind people about the war, like holding IKEA umbrellas with the blue and yellow colors of Ukraine's flag. They gather to chide Russian embassy staff popping out during their lunch hour. Local retiree Karen Niven-Wigston says Canadians need to remember everything Russia is doing in the war, like abducting Ukrainian children. She says her resolve only grows when she reads about atrocities widely attributed to Russia. Jason White, The Canadian Press.
4: 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Taking a look at your forecast, clouds and showers are on tap for today across the region, with winds gusting upwards of 50 kilometers per hour. Today's high going up to 21. It's going to feel closer to 26, though, with the Humidex. Tonight stays cloudy. There's a 30% chance of more showers continuing, going down to a low of 16. And then tomorrow brings a sun and cloud mix before clearing up in the afternoon with a high of 25. It'll feel more like 30 with the Humidex. Right now, it's 16 degrees. I'm Tom McKay for CKTV News.

0: It's time for Velitis on the News, the late edition.
1: And there is a huge story coming out of the United States this morning from Donald Trump. And he is putting Canada right in another mess. Can't believe this is happening. You know, the trade talks died on Friday night, and that means a 50% tariff is now in effect on over $2 billion of Canadian products. Well, this just came out about an hour ago. Trump is now saying that as of January 1st, 2027, tariffs on all cars, all trucks, both large and small, along with automotive parts and steel, will be increased to 50%. And in the tweet, Trump lashes out at Canada, saying that we are among the worst nations in the world to deal with. Well, thank you very much, BFF. You know, I find it fascinating that a couple of weeks ago in Las Vegas, he was saying that Canada is nasty. Oh, I have Canadian friends. I like them. But, you know, basically, Canada is nasty, nasty, nasty, nasty, nasty, nasty. Like, do you remember 9/11 when we let all the American planes land in Gander, Newfoundland? I mean, there was even a Broadway play about it. Come stay here, right? And then, of course, remember when Jimmy Carter was president and the Iranians took a number of Americans hostage and some got separated from the bigger pack? And our then-Canadian ambassador to Iran, the late Ken Taylor, snuck all of the Americans out, getting them fake Canadian passports. And you might remember this little thing back in, you know, the 40s, World War II. You know, we fought along beside the Americans. Same thing in World War I. We have the longest border in the world that is supposed to be free and unprotected. You know, how... You know, and he's talking about how Kim Jong-un, the leader of North Korea, a dictatorship where he slaughters people, locks up people, who knows what else is happening in that dictatorship. Well, Kim Jong-un is he's a pretty good guy, according to Donald Trump. But we are nasty, and in this morning's tweet, among the worst nations in the world to deal with. Wow. So that is major breaking news just in the last hour. Well, I was watching the Prime Minister on Saturday morning, and it was quite clear that he could not sign the piece of, let's just call it caca, that our former BFF put on the table. So what's next? Well, the 50% tariffs are in effect on, like I said, over $2 billion worth of products as of today. And that's going to be a disaster for many businesses and families. And now this brand new tariff. 50% on all cars and parts coming up on January 2027. Now, the experts say that in the next little while, the tariffs, as a result of the talks dying, will put about 36,000 people out of work in Ontario. Now, we're going to respond with our own tariffs, dollar to dollar, on products from the U.S. Now, will that work? I was watching, I hate to admit it, the CBC, I took Gravel first, and they were interviewing a guy by the name of Dr. Ian Lee. He's from the Carleton University Sprout School of Business. And here's what he had to say about Canadian tariffs on U.S. products.
2: Ian Lee is an associate professor at the Sprout School of Business at Carleton University, joining us this morning from Toronto. Ian, so much reaction to this, but I want to start first with Prime Minister Carney saying he's going to match that 50% tariff dollar for dollar. What do you make of his approach?
3: Well, look, I understand the political reasoning and the political logic. Canadians are very, very angry. It's showing in the polls. I understand that. Having said that, retaliatory tariffs have been studied extensively over many, many years, decades. And the first thing to note is the retaliatory tariffs will fall on Canadians. They will fall on American goods coming into Canada, but they are paid by Canadian businesses, Canadian importers, and ultimately passed on through the cost of the goods and services to Canadians.
1: Yikes. Well, we knew that was going to happen. And that's what Doug Ford made clear to the Americans when the original tariffs were put into place a gazillion years ago. And that, of course, got

0: Trump all upset, and he said the trade talks were off. So now, in case you missed it, this is a huge, huge breaking story. Just this morning, on January 1st, 2027, Trump is going to put 50% tariffs on all Canadian cars, trucks, large and small, along with automotive parts and steel. Well, thank you very much, neighbor. Quite incredible, isn't it? How things are just moving along here. Wow. It's going to be interesting to see what the Prime Minister has to say about this later on today. You will not believe what is happening in England. And I hope it's not just a matter of time that we have to do it here in Canada, but it might be. You may not even believe me, but this is happening. Asylum seekers arriving in Britain are now being given a new guidebook, a pamphlet that was designed by the government of the United Kingdom. Are you ready for this one? It tells asylum seekers, do not have sex with children. Do not sexually harass women. Do not rape women, even if she is your partner but says no to sex. Treat women equally. Do not make kissing sounds at women or whistle. Do not expect to make sexual remarks about somebody, and if you think it might be a compliment. Do not block a woman's path when she's walking. Do not make rude or offensive gestures. They have to come out with a pamphlet for asylum seekers, telling these men do not have sex with children? That's what it's come to in Britain. But what is the UK media saying about this pamphlet? You know, do not rape children, do not rape women, do not blow kisses, do not make whistle or kissing sounds, do not block their path. What is the British media talking about? Well, they're having a meltdown because Harry and Meghan are returning to Britain. Now, when they were living in Britain, they complained about them. When they left, they complained about them. And now that they're returning, they are complaining about them again. Just listen to this woman. Her name is Angela Levine, and she claims to be a royal biographer, and she's a regular guest on this TV channel called GBTV, Great Britain TV. Listen to her. She really is awful.
1: But my feeling is that they're out to destroy, and I think that they want to be there near Charles and make it very awkward for him. Now, if you had a father who has got cancer, he's still got it, and he likes to know things in advance. He organised things for 6 months ahead, and then you come along, not physically, but in 3 days you tell him, whoosh, you're coming here. Yeah. He gives somebody a lot of difficulty because he's had to work through
0: He waves
1: and
0: at people.
1: Meghan has been absolutely revolting.
0: Oh, Meghan
1: so
0: is revolting.
1: That is a thing to say, I am here, I am strong.
0: Enough of Angela Levine. So the government in the United Kingdom has come up with a government-sponsored pamphlet that is telling asylum seekers, men, coming into Britain, don't rape children. They actually had to come out with a book, Don't Rape Women. And what's the UK media obsessing over? Oh, Meghan and Harry are coming back. It's the worst thing that's ever happened on the face of the planet Earth. You know what they don't complain about? Andrew. The prince formerly known as Andrew. The guy's a pedophile. He had to borrow money from his mommy to pay off a massive lawsuit in the United States because of what he was doing on Jeffrey Epstein's island. But Andrew's, you know, he's still in the good books. He's still an okay guy. You know, maybe Andrew should have read that pamphlet, You Don't Rape Children. Finally, and this is a sad note, Buffalo Radio. Good morning, Western New York. Buffalo Radio has lost one of its most distinctive voices. a radio announcer who was around for years and years in Buffalo. He went by the name of Sandy Beach. You got to love that, Sandy Beach. He passed away over the weekend. He was 86. And if you ever listen to his show on Buffalo Radio, he was always announced as, he's bigger than life and twice as loud. Sandy Beach, good radio guy in Buffalo, passing away at 86. Sandy, rest in peace. That's the latest on the news, the late edition.
2: Taking a look at your forecast, clouds and showers are on tap across the region today. Winds could also gust up to 50 kilometers an hour. We'll reach a high of 21. It's going to feel closer to 26, though, with the humidity. Tonight stays cloudy. We have a 30% chance of more showers, going down to a low of 16 degrees. And then tomorrow brings a sudden cloud mix before clearing in the afternoon with a high of 25, feeling more like 30. And then Wednesday, clear sunny skies with a high of 27.
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0: Lots of interesting text messages coming in. Keep them coming. You can reach me at 905-688-2582. We're landing this baby at 12 noon, but there's still a lot more to come after the bottom of the hour. We'll talk to John Gonzo. He's in the air chair with the drive at 2 this afternoon. We're working on our top 10 list. He's got a poll of the day. And, of course, we always have a good chat about what's happening in the news. But it is Monday. And this is one of my favorite segments because she is the most opinionated woman in Canada. Sue Ann Levy joins me. Good morning.
9: Good morning, Gene. You are so funny.
0: They're getting better. They're getting better and better, aren't they?
9: Yes. You are really funny.
0: Well, I love having you on the show, my friend. Hey, listen, there's a huge breaking news story. It just came out in the last hour. The president of the United States is very frustrated with us. He just called us among the worst nations in the world to deal with.
9: Yes,
0: after calling
9: I
0: us
9: heard that.
0: After calling us nasty, nasty, nasty a couple of weeks ago. But now he's saying that as of January 1st, 2027, tariffs on all cars, trucks, both large and small, automotive parts and steel will be increased to 50%. And of course, everybody in the world knows that the trade talks died back last Friday night. You know, I talked to Laura Babcock this morning. I talked to Brian Lilly. I've talked to John Lidke. I'm getting everybody's take on this. So what's yours when you heard that things were over and done with? I love that little laugh. Like, I'm just going to sit back and listen. Okay.
9: Well, Laura probably, you know, went on about the big, bad orange man, but never talking about the skinny little man who runs this country and is determined to run the country into the ground, I think. Listen, if he really wanted to negotiate a deal, and my belief is that he never really wanted a deal, because he is such a narcissist that he thinks, you know, he can do better than the U.S. And I think he's quite actually jealous of Trump's stature. I mean, there is no negative publicity. You know that. I knew that in the business. So everybody talks about Trump, whether good or bad. And I think he's had this terrible, terrible gnawing away at him jealousy. And I don't think he ever intended to get a deal. You know, if you wanted a deal that badly, first of all, you wouldn't send in a woman who looks like a horror to negotiate, has, you know, doesn't present as a professional. You wouldn't go on a vacation to Tuscany days before the deal and suddenly turn up on the last day. You know, he thinks he can trot around the world and make deals with other people, dictators and whatnot, and Canada will be just fine. I mean, U.S. is our biggest trading partner. What the heck is he doing? I mean, I believe that he won't be happy till he drives the economy into the ground. Something, you know, something to say about such a brilliant, and I put that in quotations, economist.
0: Yeah. Well, one expert, a respected university professor in Alberta, said that as a result of the talks dying and the new 50% tariffs in Ontario, in Ontario, in the next weeks to a few months, we'll probably see about 40,000 people hit the unemployment ranks. Now, he's firing back with his only, with Canada's 50% tariffs on U.S. products. So, a couple of questions, first of all. A, do you think all of the details of what was on the table should be released? Should the House, should the House of Commons be recalled? And what effect do you think of us retaliating at 50% tariffs is going to have on the U.S.? Well, we've already seen it this morning, I guess.
9: Well, we're just a pimple compared to the U.S. I mean, our, you know, our trade is so minuscule, but we really do rely on the U.S. for many, many things. And, you know, listen, they played it all wrong. From Doug Ford, I have other names for him, but I won't say it on the air.
0: Thank you.
9: From Doug Ford to Mark Carney, I mean, threatening, taking booze off the shelves, telling people not to travel to the U.S. There were petulant little children running that ad with Ronald Reagan in it that was taken out of context. $75 million of our money went up in smoke. You know, you don't piss off a guy who's already thin-skinned. Look, I'm not, you know, I have very mixed feelings about Donald Trump, but I know he has the backs of the Jewish community. And I cut, and the U.S., he's protecting the U.S. And he's doing everything he promised he would do. And, like, what part of it does Doug Ford and Mark Carney not understand? And you don't fight with your largest trading partner. Mexico has gone along with it. Mexico has done what it needs to do. And, you know, I feel very gloomy about the future of Canada and the economy. We're going to have all the, I'm going to tell you, we're going to have all the people with money moving out, and we're going to be left with people who are on handouts, that, you know, the have-nots. And, you know, is this the kind of country he wants to create? Everybody was celebrating, all the, like, the Laura Babcockites were all celebrating on social media in the last 2 days. What are they celebrating about?
0: Yeah.
9: well, I'm not going to buy any American. People were like virtue signaling about not buying American groceries. Well, I have to tell you, they're a heck of a lot cheaper. Even with the exchange, Gene, I know. I buy them all winter.
0: Yeah.
9: So, I mean, these people, like, they have no idea what's about to hit them.
0: Well,
9: no idea.
0: Yeah. Let me just ask this one question. It has come out that part of what the United States wanted was if Canada was going to negotiate with another country, we had to first go to the United States and say, is it okay if we talk to fill-in-the-blank country? Now, I got a problem with that.
9: Well, you know, you don't know exactly what the truth is, and we won't know unless it's released. But I'm told that it was to do with China, you know, cut off ties to China. And that makes sense.
0: Mm-hmm.
9: But, you know, if there are questions about the deal, then release it. Release it. Release what the sticking points were. But that's not going to happen. And you know that, and I know that. Because Mark Carney would rather just manipulate the weak-minded in Canada and not be honest about what he's done or not done.
0: Yeah.
9: And he would never admit to being wrong.
0: Well, I just kind of wonder what sort of a message the Canadian negotiators were sending out. You know, we started hearing that, the booze is going to go back on the store shelves. So I purposely went into an LCBO. On Thursday, after I got off the air, and I figured I would get no comment, we can't say anything, and I said something to the woman at the cash. I said, would you mind me asking? I said, so when do you think the U.S. products are going to go back on the shelf? And she said, we just got in a huge shipment today. It's sitting in the back of the big store there on Fairview. And she said, we're going to have to work overtime and rearrange this. I said, wow, well, thanks for letting me know. And then all of a sudden, I wake up on Saturday morning and the deal is dead. You know, it kind of makes you wonder what happened between Doug Ford shipping booze back to the stores for restocking and then everything dying on Friday night.
9: Well, it was probably over the China stuff, I would bet you. Like I said, we'll never know. There's a lot of speculation. And the U.S. is saying one thing, Carney's saying another. And people were saying, oh, well, you know, this died because of this, he said this. I don't trust Carney. This is the same guy who announced that he was going to tackle anti-Semitism, pounding his fist on the bima of a synagogue at the beginning of June. What has happened? Nothing.
0: Yeah, what happened to that that committee he put together?
9: They've met once.
0: Okay.
9: They've met once.
0: And what's their
9: agenda?
0: And
9: they shook hands and they had coffee and they had donuts. Well, maybe not donuts, but they had a get-to-know-you session.
0: And?
9: It ain't going to happen, Gene.
0: Oh,
9: it's not going to happen. I hate to be so cynical about our political world, but we're run by buffoons.
0: Okay, so, you know, eventually we're going to have to solve this. So, in your opinion, and I've asked everybody from all ends of the political spectrum this morning because I have all voices on my show. What, in your opinion, needs to be done to get back to the table and to negotiate a deal so we don't have all of these tariffs, people aren't getting unemployed, the economy isn't faltering? What do we have to do?
9: Put
0: on your Jewish grandmother hat for me, please.
9: Well, I'll tell you, my dear.
0: Okay.
9: We have to talk to Mark Carney, but not having such a big ego and sitting down with Donald Trump and conceding a little bit and recognizing that our country is really screwed if we don't get some sort of semblance of a deal. And, you know, Claudia Feinbaum, the president of Mexico, has gone along with many of the demands. Why can't Mark Carney? If it's worth it to our economy.
0: Well, that's the question of the day.
9: Yes, it is.
0: Well,
9: we're
0: just going to have to wait and see.
9: You can't run a country by being a toxic narcissist and thinking that your WEF friends in Europe are going to bail you out and, you know, rubbing shoulders with guitar. That's not the way to run the country. And, you know, people have even speculated, I have to say, that some of my friends are concerned that they'll retaliate by not letting snowbirds come down to the States. Who knows what's going to happen? But I'll tell you, when it starts affecting our pocketbooks, well, I know that people are very gun shy about buying things, about making large purchases because of all of this.
0: Yeah. I'm out of time right now, but I just want to tell you one thing. After that accent, count me in for the next time you make matzo ball soup, would you?
9: Well, I don't make it, honey. It's my wife. She's a very good cook.
0: I know she is.
9: She's a very good cook, and she makes the soup. She just made a soup last week.
0: I'm jealous. I got to run. I love talking to you every Monday. Enjoy. Keep a matzo ball soup in storage for me. You never know when I'm going to show up on your doorstep.
9: Anytime, dear.
0: Okay, we'll talk to you next Monday.
9: Okay, bye.
0: There she goes, the most opinionated woman in Canada and a Jewish granny, Sue Ann Levy. We'll talk to her next Monday. All right, let's take a quick break. Huge story in the news out of Washington. We'll set up the drive with a Gonzo top 10 list, a poll. We got lots to do. Lots of biz before noon on CKTV News. I'm Gene Valaitis.
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10: Good morning, I'm Matt Holmes. Here's what's making news. U.S. President Donald Trump lashing out with more tariff threats, this after a weekend where the Prime Minister spoke harshly about the trade negotiations with the U.S. Meantime, we're waiting on Premier Doug Ford to speak this afternoon in Hamilton. He is expected to be addressing the ongoing trade war. A teenager in hospital after a stabbing last night in St. Catharines. We'll give you those details, along with a shooting in the east end of Hamilton being investigated. In St. Catharines, a telephone town hall tomorrow. We'll discuss all the recovery efforts after the recent flooding, and Canada's longest-serving councillor will not be seeking another term. Forecast, we've got cloud cover, maybe a few showers and a high of 21 this afternoon, feeling like 26 with the humidity. Slight chance of a shower overnight down to 16. Now tomorrow clears back up. We've got some sunshine, a high of 24 during the day, feeling like 29. A sun cloud mix in 24 degrees on Wednesday. Thursday, some clouds, possible showers 26. A sun cloud mix in 24 on Friday.
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16: His name sounds like a disease.
0: Oh, yeah.
16: But we guess that means his show must be contagious. It's Gene Valaitis on CKTV News.
0: All right. In the air chair at 2 this afternoon for the drive, it is John Gonzo. Good morning.
17: Buddy boy, how you doing?
0: I'm good.
17: How's your weekend?
0: And weekend was kind of quiet. Had a good time, though. Always do. And, you know, I guess you've heard the big story coming out of Washington today. The trade talks died on Friday. And now this morning, Trump is lashing out again. And he is saying that starting on the 1st of January, 2027, tariffs on all cars, trucks, both large and small, automotive parts, and steel will be increased to 50%. And in that tweet, he lashes out at you and me and everybody in Canada. As John, we are among the worst nations in the world to deal with. That was a nice follow-up 2 weeks after he was in Las Vegas, where he called us all nasty. But in the meantime, he praised the dictator of North Korea, Kim Jong-un, as a really nice guy. He's a nice guy. Mm-hmm. Nice guy. Nice guy. I can get along with him, but Canada, nasty, bad. One of the worst nations in the world to deal with. So, to quote Bill Murray from Caddyshack, well, at least we got that going for us.
18: Well, you know, I predicted this. I'm not pretending I'm a fortune teller, but I knew there'd be some kind of last-minute poison pill, and my prediction stands. I'm saying, you know, mid-September to mid-October is when we're going to get a deal. I don't want to say I told everybody, so I just feel that that's the way I saw it coming. So I said it, and I knew there'd be a lot of, you know, shots across the bow, a lot of hyperbole, a lot of intimidation after we broke off talks. At the end of the day, we've got two countries here that are risking things, and there's money to be made. And if Donald Trump understands any one thing, it's money to be made, and eventually we're going to get back to making it. The United States will be our number one trading partner at the end of the day. You write that down, and if I'm wrong, you can hammer me with that each and every day. Text me and tell me I'm an idiot. I'm cool with that, but this is how I see it anyway, Gene, so I'm going to say it.
0: Yeah. Hey, remember last Thursday when we were talking, and I was saying, I was talking about Polymarket, which, if you don't know, is a website where you can go and bet on world events, if they're going to happen or not, or if somebody's going to get killed. Now, I tried to make a bet on there, but you can't bet from Ontario. And remember I told you on Thursday that I would have bet $50 that there would be no deal by midnight on Friday. If Ontario would only allow me to bet on Polymarket, John, like everybody in St. Catharines would be having butter tarts today. I'd be rich. I'd be a butter tart millionaire. It's just like,
18: come, that's how you rate things.
0: Well, yeah,
18: like butter tarts.
0: Yeah, well, you know me. Like everybody would get a. I'd be like Oprah. You get a butter tart, and you get a butter tart. But they wouldn't take my bet. I could have been rolling in butter tarts this morning.
18: Oh, I had such a good butter tart last night, Gene. I went for
0: there
18: dinner.
0: There are no bad butter tarts.
18: You know how bad it was? I was driving home in the truck after dinner, and it was like getting all over the place. It was one of those gooey ones.
0: Yeah.
18: And you know when you don't have a napkin in the car and you're eating, it's like it's my steering wheel is very sticky right now.
0: That's okay. That's a Canadian thing. God bless you for having a sticky steering wheel.
18: Okay.
0: Great. So how do we get everybody back to the table and get a deal?
18: You know, it's things go on behind the scenes. I'm sure they're already, you know, touching the outside edges of everything right now. Mm-hmm. We hear nobody's talking, but we don't know everything. And
0: no, of course.
18: I just, you know, just enjoy the ride. It's going to be a little scary if things come down as we, of course, have to prognosticate the worst of the worst. And, you know, that would crush the auto industry in Canada if this happens come the new year. So there's a lot of motivation here for both sides, enough to make this something worth talking about. There's going to be some gamesmanship. You know, this is chess, not checkers. And it's, you know, Trump wanted the coup de grace. He wanted to go for that last minute poison pill there, as they call it. And, you know, he's trying to come out so he could brag about an even bigger win, all-time greatest win. And of course, there's probably some control issues there, and Mark Carney was likely protecting us. I don't know all the details, but a lot of books are going to be written about this.
0: Oh yeah,
18: the ensuing years, Gene, and even the legality of this whole thing.
0: Now, I was watching this unfold on Saturday because, you know, instead of going out for a jog or, you know, going to the local market, I'm a news junkie, so I'm just glued to the TV set. And after Carney's news conference, which, by the way, I thought was very, very good, they did an interview with Doug Ford, and it looked like he was at a zoo or so. I don't know where he was, but I'm listening to him. And
18: was he a gorilla? Yeah.
0: But, you know, I think our premier was triggered by what happened. And I suspect that as a young child, Doug Ford was bullied in public school because he said of Trump, well, first he takes your lunch money, then on day two he takes your toque, then on day three he takes his running shoes, and I'm waiting for, and then on day four he grabs you by the underwear and gives you a wedgie and hangs you up on a fence. I'm just saying, wow, Doug, what happened to you in public school? Yikes.
18: You know what, Gene? The truth is about Doug Ford is he was that guy doing those things in school. Absolutely. I know that for a fact.
0: He wasn't receiving the wedgie. He was giving the wedgie.
18: He was the bully. He was absolutely. He was an absolute bully in school. Yeah. I've read the book.
0: Okay. Hey, how about we talk about Thursday's poll and then move on to today's, which is a great.
18: Okay, so on Thursday, this is funny because we all get to, this is, you know, we can have a little bit of fun with this, although it's a little scary, but when Donald Trump tweets, we have a deal, how confident are you in that? And 39%, almost 40% came back saying they had no faith in anything the man says. And frankly, I thought it was a little higher than that. It was like 50% when we left on Thursday. 32% said he'll tweet something different tonight. And of course, that's the winner, right? That ended up pretty much true. I'm a little surprised how high seems like we got a flood of votes here for saying they had 100% confidence in it at 21%, and 7% said it was a good sign that Trump was tweeting that we had a deal. And he said at the time, you remember, that we have a deal that seems really fair for both sides.
0: Yeah. All right. How about
18: But you know, obviously, he changed at the last minute and wanted to be more fair for his side. Mm-hmm. So today.
0: Yes.
18: You know, I predicted this and said this is going to be what's going to happen, in my opinion, anyway, mid-September, mid-October. So what do you predict? We will get a deal inside the next 2 weeks. B, what I say, mid-September, mid-October. C, push it to the midterms. D, go it alone until Trump is gone. Or E, 100% on our own. The USA is gone to me.
0: Yeah. Well, D and E are not even in play for me because we can't. You know, if you think Orange Man is bad, you know, that's entirely up to you. But the fact is it's our biggest trading partner anywhere in the world, and we could not come close to it with any other country, period. You know, I concur with you. I believe mid-September to mid-October. That's my hope.
18: Okay.
0: That is my hope.
18: Yeah. You know, I hope both sides get good deals. You know, I really do. Cause, you know, we can get back to, you know, we have to ride out Donald Trump a little bit here for sure. And, so do the Americans and a lot of them too.
0: Yeah.
18: But you know, we got to get back to where we were at. I mean, we wouldn't be who we are without our next door neighbors, you know,
0: the truth. Yeah. I want to see exactly what is in the deal. And I would also like to see Parliament recalled immediately.
18: Yeah, I agree. And I'm going to talk to Brian Pasfume about that today.
0: Oh, good.
18: The leader of the opposition is asking for Parliament to reconvene. And I think that's the right call.
0: Yeah. I want to get your take on a few items I had on Velitis on the news earlier today. I find this astounding and shocking. But my concern is, will this eventually happen in Canada? Asylum seekers arriving in Britain are now being given a new guidebook, a pamphlet that the government printed up, which tells asylum seekers, do not have sex with children. Do not sexually harass women. Do not rape women. Do not rape a woman, even if she is your wife, but says no. Treat women equally. Understand that women are allowed to earn their own money. Make their own decisions about their lives. Do not make whistle or kissing sounds. Do not block a woman's path. Do not make rude or offensive gestures or verbally abuse somebody because of their gender, religion, or how they look. The UK is spending tax dollars to tell asylum seekers, you can go for asylum. Oh, but by the way, while you're here, don't rape children. Meanwhile, Prince Andrew had to borrow money from his mummy to pay a lawsuit where it was alleged that he raped an underage woman, making him a pedophile on Jeffrey Epstein's island. But as I said, you know, maybe they should have handed the pamphlet out to the prince formerly known as Andrew before he went and made friends with Jeffrey Epstein. Can you believe they're actually releasing a pamphlet like this in Great Britain?
18: Yeah, perhaps they have some good interviews beforehand and try to decide if, you know, the candidates understand these things in the first place. You know, like good citizens. We all understand that immigration is an important aspect of growth in any country, but we need good candidates, and that goes for the UK too. They're having a lot of problems, Gene, right now.
0: Brought on by their by themselves is the way I look at it. They just open
18: absolutely
0: up their,
18: open by themselves. Yeah, absolutely.
0: And and one other story here. I hope the good listeners don't mind me mentioning this again, but I'm sure you'll relate to this. You know, growing up in Tirana, you know, everybody watched Commander Tom and all the shows on Channel 7 in Buffalo. And
18: Uncle Bobby.
0: Well, Uncle Bobby was Canadian. I'm talking.
18: Okay.
0: I'm just talking about Buffalo
18: right
0: here. And I was I was a big fan of a number of Buffalo radio stations. I remember WBLK in Buffalo. That's where I discovered African American music, and it was just like a culture shock to me in a very, very good way. I remember they had 102 Whistle. And I remember listening to a very distinctive voice whenever I would check in on Buffalo Radio. And this guy passed away over the weekend. Sandy Beach, one of the most distinctive voices in Buffalo Radio, passed away. He was 86. And I always remember his theme on his show, Sandy Beach, she's bigger than life and twice as loud. So a big rest in peace to Sandy Beach, fellow radio guy.
18: Yeah, Buffalo played a big part in Buffalo media. We still talk about Tom Joles.
0: Yeah.
18: It's 11 o'clock. Do you know where your children are?
0: Irv Weinstein.
18: Irv Weinstein. Yeah, I mean, we all have those references.
0: Commander Tom. Actually,
18: Commander Tom, yeah.
0: Promo absolutely. The Robot.
18: Yeah. Was that the name, Promo the Robot?
0: I think it was.
18: Okay, I remember the robot.
0: Dialing for Dollars with a Jimmy and Johnny duo playing their accordions.
18: Yeah, see, this is all fun stuff to talk about. This is over beer kind of stuff, but everybody seems to have good memories of Buffalo for sure.
0: Yeah.
18: And the media.
0: Yeah, absolutely. You know, when I was in university, this is way before 9/11, of course, when, you know, if you just said to the border guy, you know, say, where were you born? Not Toronto. Okay, come on in. I remember, that's what it was. Like, I remember many, many nights after late classes in university in Toronto, and after a couple of beers, we would hop in somebody's Volkswagen and we would drive down to Buffalo, get there at about 11 o'clock at night and have chicken wings, and then turn around and drive back to the dorm in Toronto. It was great. Oh. You know, it was great. But now, you know, geez, getting across the border now, it's tough. You know, passport, firstborn male child, you know, the letter from
18: your
0: mom.
18: Well, if you go to Niagara Falls, ever since they changed the hours for the bars in Canada, you go to Niagara Falls, New York now, all those famous places we all used to visit at least once a week, it seemed like, for chicken wings and American beer.
0: Buzzies.
18: Unks and all those places. It's just tumbleweed now downtown Niagara Falls.
0: Oh, yeah,
18: it's not pretty.
0: I know.
18: Not pretty.
0: We have got to get to the top 10 list. This is turning out to be one of my faves. Top 10 most underrated bands. Now, I should point out that Chase from the island, Manitoulin, is in for Alex this morning, so he's going to make Alex's a selection.
18: Okay, cool. You know, I lost my list, Gene. I got to get Jenny to check on it, so I don't know what we picked last.
0: Let me just inform you now, because of that, there will be no dessert for you or internet after dinner.
18: Yeah, so I'll have to review my list. Jenny's probably got a master list. You know, these producers save our butts sometimes, Gene. And I'm gonna call on Jenny to get my list in order. You know, how the computers go sometimes. They blink out on you at the wrong time, and it's didn't save some of my stuff. But so we're going to number six today, Gene. I know that much. So you get to make the first pick on that one.
0: You know, when I was doing my homework to come up with my list, I was really looking at a lot of bands, and all of a sudden I saw this name. I went, yeah, like some of the, you know, not a lot of hits, but the hits that were by this band really stuck out in my mind, and that band is Badfinger.
18: Oh, yeah. And if you like certain TV shows, love to play Badfinger songs in their soundtracks.
0: Yeah. All right, Chase.
18: Like, I would say Ozark was one of those shows. Yeah, Chase, yeah. What do you got there, dude?
19: All right, so I think that Alex and I have pretty similar music tastes. We both love Billy Talent, so I think he'll approve of my pick of a hard rock trio from Edmonton, Alberta. They go by the name Royal Tusk.
18: Okay.
0: All right, Royal good Tusk pick, man.
18: Chase. All right, good. Thank you, sir. And, you know, Jenny and I will be along in the 4 o'clock hour and make our number 6 picks as we continue the march upward and onward with the top 10 most underrated bands or acts on our countdowns.
0: Yeah. You know, Jenny was in last week, producing the morning show, Steph Vivier in the morning. And, you know, I said, what time did you get up? She goes, oh, I got up at 4 in the morning. And I said to her, well, did you know that there was actually a 6 o'clock in the morning, too? She was, at 9 o'clock rolled around, man. She was sleepy. But then she was going to have a nap, and she came back to do the afternoon show. So good for Jenny. I just think Jenny is a really, really talented young woman. She's going to make it far in broadcasting.
18: Yeah, and Steph better not steal Jenny. She already stole Campy from me in the first place, so she can't steal Jenny.
0: All right, that's a deal. All right, let's talk about what's coming up on the big show.
18: Yeah, Brian Pasfume from Sun Media, Franco Terrazano from the Canadian Taxpayer Federation will discuss. Of course, it's going to be a lot of stuff on the tariff talk, and you know, we're going to take a lot of expert opinion. So, you know.
0: Sounds good. Well,
18: yes.
0: And I just want to
18: I'm looking forward to it.
0: Good. And I just want to remind you, according to the latest tweet from Donald Trump, John, you live in a nation among the worst in the world to deal with.
18: I'm not feeling it,
0: we're
18: frankly.
0: Nasty. We're nasty. We're nasty.
18: Yeah. Well, we'll be great again. He usually takes the time to say the Canadian people are great, but I guess he's actually coming after us this time. But we won't be intimidated. We're going to make a good deal. We got to do what we got to do. And I have all the confidence in the world that brighter minds will prevail.
0: Let's hope so. Hey,
18: there'll be a lot of games in the meantime, man. A lot of games.
0: And just a reminder for the whole top 10 list, no dessert or internet after dinner tonight, mister.
18: Well, I had my butter tart last night, so I'm good for now.
0: Excellent.
18: We'll see soon. I should be addicted to them by now, to be honest with you. That was that good.
0: All right. Have a great show this afternoon. You know, I'll be listening, and thanks. So will everybody else, and we'll chat with you tomorrow morning.
18: You bet. Thanks.
0: There he goes. Gonzo in the air chair at 2 with the drive. One last look at the weather on this show. It's CKTB News. Here's the weather, fairy music, and the forecast.
2: Taking a look at your forecast, clouds and showers are on tap across the region today. Winds could also gust up to 50 kilometers an hour. We'll reach a high of 21. It's going to feel closer to 26, though, with the humidity. Tonight stays cloudy. We have a 30% chance of more showers, going down to a low of 16 degrees. And then tomorrow brings a sudden cloud mix before clearing in the afternoon with a high of 25, feeling more like 30. And then Wednesday, clear sunny skies with a high of 27.
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0: Holy cow, another show in the can. Now, Chase was in for Alex this morning, sitting in the big chair. Great job. Please come back anytime.
19: Well, thank you. Anytime. I always have fun filling in and talking some good politics with you.
0: All right. It's a good time. There goes Chase. Well, and there you go. It is the three fastest hours in radio history. And you know the deal. We work very hard on the show. We hope you learn something today, and we hope you were entertained. But most of all, we hope that you are back tomorrow morning right here at 9:05 on CKTV News, your trusted voice. I'm Gene Velitis.

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7: Good afternoon. I'm Matt Holmes here. So it's making news. U.S. President Donald Trump is lashing out with more threats of hefty tariffs, and his latest targets include Canada's auto sector.
8: Trump says he'll hike tariffs on all vehicles, auto parts, and steel from Canada to 50% starting January 1st. He made the pronouncement this morning on his social media website. Trump's post accuses Canada of being, quote, among the worst nations in the world to deal with. But his post presented no evidence for that claim.
7: Meantime, Premier Doug Ford set to hold a news conference this afternoon in Hamilton. This after he called over the weekend for a strong response to new U.S. tariffs on billions of dollars worth of Canadian exports. Ford is set to speak at 1:30. We'll follow along and bring you all the details this afternoon. A teenager is in a hospital after a stabbing last night in St. Catharines. Niagara Regional Police say it happened just after 10 o'clock last night in the area of 4th Avenue and 1st Street, Louth. The 18-year-old was found on the scene, taken to an out-of-town hospital with non-life-threatening injuries. Police say the 18-year-old was involved in an altercation on Vansicle Road near McCaffrey Crescent. The investigation continues. Anyone with information should contact police. This while an early morning shooting in Hamilton's East End is being investigated. We get the details from CKTV's Tom McKay.
9: Hamilton police were called to the Queenston Road and Parkdale Avenue South area around 3:10 Sunday morning. Investigators say an altercation broke out between two parties at a private event, resulting in a firearm being discharged. Several people were in the area, but police say there's no indication anyone was injured. The shooting response team is looking to identify several people captured in an image who may have critical information about the incident. We have posted the image up on our website. Anyone with information or video of the altercation is being asked to contact Hamilton Police. Reporting for CKTV News, I'm Tom McKay.
7: City of St. Catharines hosting a telephone town hall tomorrow to give residents updates on flood recovery efforts and answer any questions about next steps. St. Catharines Mayor Matt Sisko explains how it's going to work.
10: The same as we do with the budget, where the city will call out anybody who wants to make sure they definitely get a call, though. They can go to the website, stcatharines.ca, and they can find the link there to make sure their phone number's on the call list. But, you know, we really just we want to be able to answer people's questions and explain, you know, exactly what the situation is and what our recovery is going to look like.
7: The telephone town hall taking place between 7 and 8 tomorrow night. St. Catharines saw more than 300 millimeters of rain between July 21st and August 2nd. The storms overwhelmed infrastructure and impacted thousands of residents. Canada's longest-serving councillor is not seeking another term. After 5 decades representing Ward 2, Joe Kushner will not be returning to St. Catharines City Hall. It all started back in 1976, and Kushner went on to win every election he's contested since. Kushner says one advantage of serving multiple terms is the knowledge councillors can develop.
11: It's institutional memory. And that's very important. It's very important in order that you don't repeat the past mistakes.
7: Kushner says health issues, including a recent battle with throat cancer, contributed to his decision to retire. WestJet flight attendants are wrapping up a week-long vote this afternoon on whether to accept a contract that was struck between the union and the airline.
12: The Canadian Union of Public Employees has said that the tentative agreement includes more than an 18% wage hike over 3 years, as well as new compensation for work done on the ground. The deal followed tough negotiations, particularly around boarding pay, that culminated in a one-day strike by some 4,400 cabin crew earlier this month. WestJet's flight schedule gradually ramped up after more than 900 flights were canceled at the peak of the summer travel period.
7: And a new study shows that a compound may result in burning fat, but without the muscle loss. That could mean another way for obese people to lose weight.
13: A University of California Berkeley study shows a compound called TOFA makes the body burn more energy, activates genes that has cells use fat and produce more energy. TOFA improved glucose control and improved signs of fatty liver disease in a study with mice. However, researchers emphasize TOFA has only been tested on animals so far.
7: For more local news that matters, go to cktvnews.com. Forecast, we've got cloud cover, a few showers possible through the day, a high of 21, feeling like 26 tonight. Still a chance of a shower down to 16 tomorrow. Mainly sunny skies, 24 during the day. That's going to feel closer to 29. Wednesday, mix of sun and cloud, a high of 24. I'm Matt Holmes, CKTV News next in an hour.
0: Good news. Bill to the Enron in St. Catharines is still open. 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

0: the world to deal with. We are 2.5 weeks away from the 25th anniversary of September 11th. Many Americans were killed on that day, as were Canadians, and they sought succor and support in Canada. And Canadian communities, Canadian people, people around the globe turned out for America and then went to Afghanistan to fight with America and others, to fight those who had perpetrated that evil on September 11th. How has this all come to pass in the last 25 years that now suddenly Canada, according to the current American president, is among the worst nations in the world to deal with? Think about that. But first, let's go to the rundown.
1: The rundown.
0: Strong comments from Ontario Premier Doug Ford today as U.S. President Donald Trump threatens even more tariffs and the Canada-U.S. trade war continues. In a post on Truth Social today, Trump threatened 50% tariffs on auto parts, small and large cars and trucks, and steel as of January 1st, 2027, on top of the existing tariffs. He reiterated that Canada doesn't need the U.S. Ford, speaking on The Morning Rush with Bill Carroll, did not hold back in his immediate response to hearing the post.
2: Well, he can kiss my ass as far as I'm concerned. We're going to go at him full steam. And we buy 400% more cars than anyone in the world. Maybe I have an idea. We'll get Danielle Smith on board so the cars that they're manufacturing won't be able to fill up because we'll be controlling the oil and the gas going down there. And maybe what we should be doing is charging him triple on the oil, triple on the potash, on the uranium, on our metals and our rare earth metals.
0: Canadian negotiators walked away ahead of the Saturday deadline as Prime Minister Mark Carney says the U.S. side introduced a suite of unacceptable terms. Those terms apparently included U.S. control over Canada's ability to make trade deals with other countries, changes to the French language and cultural preservation, and more. In the meantime, U.S. President Donald Trump wrote on social media on Sunday that Canada wants the benefits of being a state without being one. Speaking Saturday, Prime Minister Carney committed to retaliatory tariffs.
3: Canada will match Washington's new tariffs dollar for dollar in order to protect Canadian workers, farmers, families, and businesses. Our response will be concentrated in sectors such as steel, dairy, appliances, agricultural equipment, pulp and paper, and electronics. We'll also include products that are currently subject to unjustified Section 232 and 338 tariffs.
0: Those tariffs will come into effect on September 8th. Let's bring in our friend Michael Serapico. Michael, of course, is a national correspondent, CTV National News. Michael, I don't know where to start on this now. Let me start where I was, and you can react to this and fill in the blanks. I was in Newfoundland this week. Mm-hmm. I was in Nova Scotia this week, and I'm now back in Ontario. Everywhere I was, this was the conversation. What is happening? Where is this going? And in Newfoundland and in Nova Scotia, just complete and utter bemuzzlement and confusion because, as I said, we're 25, coming up on the 25th anniversary of September 11th when America didn't think we were the worst nation in the world. I mean, did we get here, Michael?
4: Yeah, good question. How did we get here? Although I will say this, Tim, you know, the Canadian polls consistently show Canadians of those surveyed, the majority do not like Donald Trump. I think Pew Research had it around like 79% of Canadians have a negative view of the U.S. president. The vast majority of Canadians, the Nanos Research poll that CTV commissioned, you know, a week ago, showed that the majority of Canadians did not want concessions made if it hurt Canada, just you know, for the sake of getting a deal. So I think those are those numbers, but of course Canadians are going to react this way. Not only do we have a history, we're tied by friendships, we're tied by family, we're tied by marriage, and I'm going to come out to you right now. I'm married to an American.
0: Mm-hmm.
4: Now I imported him. He's here. Like we're not in the U.S.
0: I know. Yes, that's right.
4: But you know, it's not as if Americans are so comfortable with how Trump is dealing with Canada as well. And we saw that over the weekend. You know, the U.S. political shows were inundated with interviews about this trade war. And the vast majority of those interviews were

0: critical, not of Canada, but of the Trump administration for leading us to where we are. Because don't forget, in addition to the relationship that is now under strain and is kind of affecting how Canadians view Americans writ large, which, you know, I think is a different conversation. Really, at the end of the day, it is tied to affordability. And Donald Trump ran on a campaign to make life more affordable with Americans. And these tariffs, even the ones, you know, the sectoral tariffs of a year ago, they're only making life harder on Americans. And Americans realize that. So, you know, we might be expressing frustration with the Trump administration, but so do our neighbors down south.
1: I know we only have you for about another minute. Any sense that September, there will be a deal reached by September 8th? There appears to be this deliberate cooling off period built in. There have been cooling off periods like this before, and they have apparently had some success. What is your sense? Today it may not seem like it, but can we hope perhaps for something by September 8th?
0: You know, we've been speaking to people who are familiar with the Trump administration, including his former advisor on trade. She was on CTV News Channel earlier today, and she doesn't see this window as being really viable. Okay. She thinks that we're in this situation for, you know, for a few months, because the rhetoric is so heated, the emotions are so hot right now. And we're looking at an administration, not only Donald Trump sending that on social media, but Jameson Greer was out there criticizing Canada, putting the blame on Canada. Mm-hmm. And I'm blanking out, the transport secretary for Donald Trump, making fun of Canada, mm-hmm. saying this is a country that doesn't even have an army. Does it really think it can engage in a trade war? So when you think of the emotions south of the border, possibly by September the 8th, something will come about, but it doesn't look likely right now.
1: Oh, my. Well, we will see. That is still a couple of weeks away. Michael, I know you need to go to the TV machine again. Appreciate your time, my friend. Thank you.
0: Always available for you, Tim. Thank you for this.
1: Thank you. That is Michael Serapio, CTV National News. All right. The Prime Minister also described attempts by the United States to control Canadian trade policy decision-making as a power play.
2: Why are they trying to do it? It's a power play. It's a power play. It becomes a question of sovereignty.
1: The Prime Minister was asked why the tone of his news conference sounded like he was going to war.
2: Because we're attacked. You're at war when you get attacked. We got attacked. The U.S. put 50%. We waited until the United States decided to actually implement these so-called 338 tariffs. That's fine. We've got the reserves. We've got the resilience. We've got the plan. We've got the focus. We will respond. We're going to focus on what we can control. We're going to build.
1: The Conservative Party is calling the Prime Minister to reconvene Parliament in light of what's happened. Conservative leader Pierre Poilievre tells CTV News his party also wants details of the rejected deal released.
3: We need to see the deal that we rejected. So far, Canadians have not seen it. The Trump administration has seen it. The Carney government has seen it. Canadians have not seen it. And Canadians need to know what it is that we are rejecting. My view is that we need to fight for tariff-free trade. We can't have one-way tariffs that will deindustrialize the key and strategic sectors of our economy.
1: In our daily debrief panel, we're going to dive into a lot of the provincial reaction that has come out. There is certainly unanimity right now among the provinces, but will that change if there is retaliation? But when we come back, we have Sachi Curl, from Angus Reid to tell us how Canadians are feeling. Back with that momentarily.
4: Forecast, we've got some cloud cover, maybe a few showers still lingering through the day. 21 feeling like 26, the expected high with the humidity. Chance of showers still tonight down to 16. Now tomorrow, mainly sunny skies, reaching 24, but feeling like 29 with the humidex. A mix of sun and cloud, 24 degrees. We look ahead to Wednesday. Thursday, a slight chance of showers, a high of 26. Friday, a sun-cloud mix, still maybe some rain, up to 24.
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1: Tim Power sitting in for Vashi, and we continue to focus on trade and the trade war with trade talks off the table. New data from the Angus Reid Institute suggests Canadians support Prime Minister Mark Carney's decision, but are concerned about what it might mean. The self-commissioned survey was conducted over the weekend online with about 1,500 respondents, with a margin of error of 2%, 19 times out of 20. It suggests three-quarters of Canadians think Canada has done the right thing, but 9 in 10 worry about the costs. Most support retaliation, though 2 in 5 are worried about their jobs. With a full breakdown on this data and what it might mean for Canada's response moving forward, we're joined now not by Vashi Curl, as I wrongly called her, but Shashi Curl, president of the Angus Reid Institute. I melded and created two of Canada's most influential people into one, Vashi Curl, but we have Shashi Curl here today.
2: Oh my How's God, that? Tim, now I'm doing a call out to our entire audience. I want to see what an AI mashup of a Vashi Curl or a Shashi Capellos looks like.
1: And we'll bring that live to the audience when I get it. But let's dive into your numbers. I was taking off from Halifax this morning, looking out on the runway, and I'll go back to this theme where on 9/11, 25 years ago, almost, and many planes landed in support of the United States. We weren't viewed then by the American president as one of the worst nations. But I see your data, and Canadians are not happy with Donald Trump, but they are happy with the way the prime ministers initially responded. Tell us about that.
2: Yeah, well, three quarters, 76% of Canadians saying that they are on side with the decision that they say that the Carney government's decision to walk away from trade talks late Friday night was the right one is a pretty significant endorsement. And what's super important and notable about that, Tim, is it's not like you've got a skew of a hyper majority of people, say, in just Ontario or Quebec. It is coast to coast. It is every part of the country. So when you have a low level of support at 60% in Alberta, it tells me even in Alberta, you got 60% support. That is as low as it goes, which means it's pretty high. So we can unpack what that means for Ottawa. I mean, ultimately, what it demonstrates to me is that the elbows up emotion, mentality, reaction that we've seen really consistently over the last, year plus, almost 18 months, isn't just theoretical. I always wondered, Canadians were consistently telling us over and over again, we should take a hard line, a strong approach to the negotiations. We shouldn't concede. And of course, there are limits to how practical that is. But ultimately, I often wondered, okay, if the stuff really hits the fan, will Canadians continue to show that level of resolve? And that's why I put the word resolve in the headline. So far, and I mean, this is the first take, right? There are many more weeks and months of whatever comes next to come. But for now, it shows me that it wasn't just words. It is a sense of resignation or strength or whatever it is that Canadians are prepared to sort of square up and hold themselves up and keep going.
1: It's also interesting, though, when it comes to the resolve you talk about, there is an anxiety that isn't too far away.
2: Sure.
1: Nine and 10 worry about the cost. 2 and 5 are worried about their jobs. It, again, connects back to the broader affordability environment. What do those pieces of data tell you, Shashi, about, the latitude Mark Carney has here in terms of time? Can he just wait Donald Trump out, as some suggest may be the inevitable course?
2: I mean, that is a possibility. I think to your question, Tim, so much of it will have to do with how Carney and his government are now perceived to be supporting the worst hit sectors, supporting the worst hit provinces and communities through this. If people feel that, okay, I would prefer not to lose my job, but if my mill shuts down, if I lose a shift at the factory, if my entire factory line shuts down, at least, you know, I'm not out in the cold. So we really now have to look not only at what the plan is around continuing to talk to Washington, if that's even a possibility, but around what does support, what do bailouts, what does mitigation look like? And, you know, we ask that question of Canadians, how and where should those funds be drawn from? What should that look like? And there is an expectation that, okay, Carney government, we're on this journey with you, but you have to ensure that as much suffering is coming, the worst of it is blunted or mitigated by bailout or support programs. So I think that one of the first things that, from a communications perspective, the government needs to really start hammering now is, what is your plan to support the industries and the sectors that are going to be hardest hit? I'm talking to you from Ottawa today, but normally I'm in BC, as you know, and the lumber industry is just, you know, about to get whacked harder than ever, and it was never a very pretty situation. So I think that's a significant part of it. And so, yeah, it's, Tim, it's very much a tale of two sets of emotions. On one hand, it is that resignation and that quiet strength that tells us through the data that two-thirds of Canadians actually think that Canada will come out of this eventually in a stronger position, but at the same time, a really significant sense of anxiety about what it means to people at the household level, what it means to their pocketbooks. And I go back to all eyes back to Ottawa now to see what the plan is to handle this part of the crisis.
1: Have in the years that you've done polling, ever seen anything comparable to this that might give us some guideposts on where this may go in terms of how the public unpacks it?
2: Yeah, I'm not 157 years old.
1: Even Saatchi Kapelos is not 150. I know that, the AI creature, but tell us.
2: I have to say no. This is... Okay. I guess what I would say is this. We know in times of crisis, whether it is economic crisis or health crisis or otherwise, and you talked about 9/11.
1: Yep.
2: In times of crisis, whether it's COVID or 9/11 or this situation, people do have a tendency to come together, and they do tend to look to their leaders for guidance. And there is often moments and periods of time where leaders are very popular, where what they're doing has an incredible amount of buy-in from the public, because times of crisis lead the public to look to their leaders and say, okay, tell us what to do. Tell us what's coming next. We put our faith and our trust in you. It does not usually last. And COVID was the prime recent example of that. Everybody initially leaned into lockdowns and vaccination requirements and all of the routines that we needed to follow. And then you saw a very quick unraveling of the social cohesion that came with that, that ended up in the Ottawa convoy. Looking back to the initial reactions, post 51st state talk, post annexation talk, so this is going back more than a year, I kept expecting at some point we would see more of a breakdown in terms of people holding together and holding fast in their sentiment and their view that Canada needed to take a hard line against the states. And we did see some wobbles along the way around this time last year when we thought that there would be, what was it, a trade deal by July 1st of 2025? So I kept waiting for things to start pulling apart along political lines or regional lines. And I don't know.
1: Haven't.
3: This is your CKTV News. Good afternoon. I'm Matt Holmes. Here's what's making news. We're waiting on Premier Doug Ford to speak later on this afternoon around 1:30 in Hamilton. He's expected to address the ongoing trade war and maybe spark up some more options for Canada going forward. 18-year-old's been taken to hospital after a stabbing overnight in St. Catharines. Police in Hamilton, meantime, investigating a shooting over the weekend. City of St. Catharines hosting a telephone town hall tomorrow. It's going to give residents a chance to get some updates, ask some questions around the flood recovery efforts. After 50 years as a St. Catharines City Councillor, a longest-serving councillor across the country, actually calling it a career, Joe Kushner will not be running this fall. And we'll go down to Death Valley, where a 68-year-old from France got stuck in the mud and died in the heat. Forecast, we've got some cloud cover, some scattered showers, 21, feeling like 26 this afternoon. Tonight down to 16. Tomorrow, mainly sunny skies, 24. That's going to feel closer to 29. A sun-cloud mix and 24 on Wednesday. Maybe some showers returning on Thursday.
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1: Tim Power sitting in for Vashi. I should say that we are watching a press conference that the Prime Minister is having. Should anything related to this subject of trade come to the fore or anything of other meaning, we will let you know. Doug Ford, the Premier of Ontario, who is already driving headlines today, has a press conference to talk about where we are in the trade war. At about 1:30, we're also going to pay attention to that. But the Canada-U.S. trade war has dramatically worsened, as we know, over the weekend. And after the talks fell apart ahead of the late Friday night, early Saturday morning deadline, Prime Minister Carney said that last-minute demands from the U.S. is a key issue, including Americans saying the potential future of the potential future trade deals and interfering with cultural policy. The U.S. has implemented widespread 50% tariffs, poised to impact a wide array of businesses and industry. François-Philippe Champagne, our finance minister, spoke to reporters this morning and outlined what those supports might look like.
15: The most important thing we can do is to maintain people in employment. You know, give them a bridge to better days where we'll have more stability. And there's three things that we have been directing departments to do. It is to be simple. It needs to be fast, and it needs to be agile, because these measures are going to be mainly supporting small and medium-sized businesses, particularly in Quebec and Ontario and British Columbia.
1: He also encouraged buying Canadian and says he'll be meeting with financial institution leaders and provincial finance ministers. Champagne was asked if Canada can afford it, and he touted Canada's financial position within the G7 and the country's fiscal discipline under Carney and says he is confident. What does this look like, and how long is it feasible to keep all of this going? We're going to talk to Dan Kelly, now President and CEO of the Canadian Federation of Independent Businesses. Dan, before I get you to talk about and react to Minister Champagne, how are your members feeling after the weekend? What have you heard today? What concerns are they expressing to you?
16: Well, it's brutal. And it really depends on whether or not you have a product that you're selling that happens to be on this list of new U.S. tariffs. Just, Tim, that list is 18 single-spaced pages long of new items for tariffs. Antiques, jewelry, all sorts of micro products that Canadian companies do sell into the United States. It's smack in the center of my membership, of what they produce and what they sell. It is, you know, the other rounds of tariffs have had some direct effects, a lot of indirect effects on business, small business. This one is very much targeted at small Canadian companies, and I'm glad government finally seems to be recognizing that.
1: So,
16: but yes,
1: if you're
16: on the list of that list of 50% tariffs, you're freaking out right now, because you can't possibly absorb a 50% tariff yourself to kind of keep your client whole. And you know that your clients are not going to be able to swallow 50%, because they're going to look at other products sourced from elsewhere. So you might lose your 20-year U.S. customer as a result of this. And there is right now the feeling of helplessness, regardless of what, you know, kind of support program might be in place, is pretty high.
1: So what does the government need to look at then, Dan, given, as you say, this touches so many different businesses, and it's not a gentle touch. It's a punch in the face or a punch in the gut. So do we go back to looking at COVID-era business support mechanisms? I mean, there were, what, $40,000 loans and non-repayable loans and things like that. What are you thinking as you're coming to grips with it?
16: Yeah, look, I've been talking to ministers all weekend on this very subject, and I know that work is going on, hoping to hear something very soon on what supports might look like. Our advice to government, though, has been, look, the benefit is of the direct impacts of this new round, we know who these people are. Like, that is, like, the tariff, the pandemic, it was basically almost every consumer-facing business that was shut down. So that's obviously a much, much larger list. This, we can figure that out because we have the tariff codes. So, but we need to get some support to these companies that are going to have the direct impact, and then we need to do some stuff that is going to help indirect impacts on businesses, consumers, workers, et cetera. And the indirect impacts are not going to be small either, especially when we get to retaliatory tariffs. If I look at my data, the most harmful tariffs in, you know, from the earlier rounds were Canada's retaliatory tariffs. I've got 20% of small businesses that export to the United States, but I've got 50% of them that import from the United States. So when we get to retaliatory tariffs, I'm not second-guessing the government strategy, support them walking away, of course, but the retaliatory tariffs are poisonous for a lot of Canadian small businesses, and that's going to be another big round. On the immediate side, my advice to government is please, please keep this simple and focused. The minister's saying the right things, but if you can believe it, and I raise this with Champagne himself, the current tariff support programs exclude almost every Canadian small business by design. They say you have to have 2 million in sales or 10 employees. They're delivered through regional economic development agencies, most of which are, in my view, quite useless, and wouldn't know a small business if they tripped over them. So, like, it is, I'm worried that we're going to be going down this path again. They do need to move fast during the pandemic. The programs weren't all announced as perfect. They had to make changes as they go, and that's what I've been telling ministers to do.
17: Dan, it feels like business itself, independent business, is in this moment of an existential crisis where very nature of the businesses are being threatened. And something you often talk about, we want to encourage more business in Canada. We want to encourage more entrepreneurship. But coming after the pandemic, now having to deal with this, is there a threat to the future of the growth of independent businesses in Canada?
16: Oh, look, that is a super important question, and the data is pretty clear. We have had six quarters of business with more businesses closing than businesses opening. Tim, that almost never happens in history, even in recessions. And we've had quarter after quarter of shrinkage in the numbers of businesses. So we're drying up our entrepreneurial community very fast. Now, some of that is not all. I don't lay that all at the hands of government. Some of this is as a result of demographics, you know, just like every profession. But we have killed a chunk of the entrepreneurial spirit, and I don't think we've even fully felt the impact of the 2 years that we spent locking down and unlocking businesses. That hasn't even fully washed through the economy. So then to go through this next existential threat on top of that is, like, a lot of these firms are desperately weakened still. And so a strong wind could blow down some of these companies. And I'm really, really worried about what's going to happen right now. As you know, I don't love government support programs. My general view is cut our taxes, cut our rules and regulations, all the red tape we deal with, and leave us alone to sort out in the marketplace what we're going to do. But this, with the government walking away, the tariff threat being there, the government's going to have to write some checks to businesses that are on this 50% list. Otherwise, they're not going to survive.
17: Last one, Dan. Got about 30 seconds here. When retaliatory tariffs come out on September 8th, if they in fact do, do you have some expectation we'll know some more about support mechanisms then?
16: Yes, yes. I'm expecting that there'll be something this week on the support for the direct impacts of the 50% list. The other things, my recommendation is for that, is a sizable tax cut would help a lot if we were to announce that for the indirect impacts that we're going to see in the weeks ahead.
17: Business not for the faint of heart at any time, but particularly now. Dan, great to have you. Thanks for joining us today. I'm sure we'll be talking again.
16: Anytime.
17: All right, that is Dan Kelly, President and CEO of the Canadian Federation of Independent Business. We're going to take a break from trade and talk tech when we come back here on the Vash.
3: Forecast, we've got some cloud cover, maybe a few showers still lingering through the day. 21 feeling like 26, the expected high with the humidity. Chance of showers still tonight down to 16. Now tomorrow, mainly sunny skies, reaching 24, but feeling like 29 with the humidex. A mix of sun and cloud, 24 degrees. We look ahead to Wednesday. Thursday, a slight chance of showers, a high of 26. Friday, a sun-cloud mix, still maybe some rain, up to 24.
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1: Tim Powers in for Vashi. I thought we were going to escape trade, but even our tech checks got some trade today. Let's have it on.
2: We have the technology.
0: Tech check.
1: You know it's a big issue. You know it touches everything when Carmi brings it to the table. And, of course, our tech checker is our friend Carmi Levy, tech analyst and journalist. Carmi, the great trade war impasse. Apparently, yeah. It's going to hit us in the tech sector. Pricing and availability continue the tale of woe for us, my friend.
3: Yeah, you know we're in trouble when the nerd starts talking about trade.
1: You're not
3: trade
1: a nerd, buddy. And even if you are, that's okay. That's okay. All nerds are
3: I wear it with pride. Absolutely. I mean, we've been sort of following this story for a while, even before things imploded on Friday night and Mark Carney walked away from the table. We were already seeing stress in the tech industry around pricing. For example, anyone who's walked into an Apple store or any electronic store lately knows things are getting more expensive. There's a global chip crunch going on, and it's harder to find the products that we want. And even if we can find them, manufacturers are cranking up their prices now because they can no longer afford to sell them at a lower margin. This is how they stay in business. So, you know, the industry was already under stress, but, you know, adding tariffs into it, we don't seem to think, how will this affect electronics prices? It's not like Canada is a major manufacturer of electronics, but because a lot of the base materials, like critical minerals that go into electronics, originate here in Canada. So it will have an impact, especially as tariffs are being imposed, you know, tit for tat across the border. And that's going to put even more pressure on U.S. technology companies who largely distribute their hardware through American fulfillment centers. And so a lot of it has to go through the U.S. to begin with before it gets into our hot little hands north of the border. So there's additional pressure there. That, you know, on an already pressured market, that will drive prices up. And of course, where do we get most of our streaming services? Aside from Crave, which of course is, you know, the default Canadian option, which we should all support. But, you know, if you've got a Netflix account or an Apple TV account or an Amazon Prime account, that's an American company. And especially given the fact that the Online Streaming Act was that one of those points of contentions that drove Canada to bail on Friday, that you know, there was a last-minute demand to allow the to remove the requirement for these streaming companies to help discover Canadian content, French language content, Indigenous content. They didn't want to do that. Well, we had already been seeing upward pressure on pricing in recent months. This will only add to that pressure, and it wouldn't surprise me if we see higher bills in the months that come as American companies kind of adjust to this new market reality as well. It doesn't have to be hardware. It can be software and services too.
1: Well, and then you go further down, you look at data centers, where we buy things from, what does that mean to products? The one thing that you point out, which has to be concerning, because I was just talking to Dan Kelly at the Federation of Independent Business, Canadian Federation of Independent Business, is that there may be investment pauses that come forward when it comes to technology.
3: Yeah, I mean, we always talk about price, and certainly that's part of it, right? The bigger the price tag, then the harder it is to make that business case. And certainly as pricing, especially input pricing for components, continues to increase, justifying, finding that business case for any particular project gets harder and harder. But what's even more so here is it's the unpredictability of it all, is that if you're a business and you're trying to, you know, make long-term bets on, you know, what technologies should I invest in? What hardware should I be buying? How should I be building up my Canadian network? We keep hearing about digital sovereignty, so I should be moving my data onto Canadian data centers and Canadian providers, or maybe even building that capability into my own infrastructure. Well, that unpredictability is a disincentive to this kind of investment. And so businesses, they're kind of waiting for the snow globe to settle down a little bit before they decide on where to put, you know, where to place their technology bets and what they should be investing in, which means we are going to be seeing a flattening in this kind of technology investment in the months to come, as long as this uncertainty persists.
1: The world was much a gentler, safer place when there were snow globes without these sorts of technological opportunities and challenges. Which leads us to this next one, Carmi. Now, I thought maybe this would be the mood shifter and lifter, but as the parent of a tween now, ChatGPT for teens is going to help with his safety and the concerns me and other parents have.
3: Well, that's what OpenAI wants us to believe. So ChatGPT, whether that's reality or not, and I say this as a parent as well, it's like, do I really trust Sam Altman with my kid's future? I didn't trust him before, and I certainly don't trust him now, and I wouldn't recommend that changes into the future. But so it's a mode for ChatGPT. It isn't anything that you or I could download. Okay. It's part. They're baking it into ChatGPT, and basically what it does is it'll guess how old your kid is. Now, every time you register for an account, you give it your age, but what it'll do then is if it thinks that you lied about your age and if it thinks that you're actually younger than you say you are, it will automatically put you into ChatGPT for teens mode, which is basically it will limit your exposure to violent content, self-harm content, sexualized content, anything that they typify or define as what they call high risk. It'll also give access to something called study mode, which instead of giving your child the final answer, which, you know, quite frankly, is the reason why schools hate this stuff, and justifiably so, it will walk the child through the process to help educate them. They say they're working with educators, curriculum designers, to make sure that they don't sort of skip over the entire process of learning, and that they can incorporate this into the classroom as well as study hours. So, you know, this all sounds lovely, and it sounds wonderful, but they're not doing this out of the goodness of their own heart. They're doing this because they're getting sued six ways from Sunday, and the regulatory news, particularly in Europe, is starting to really tighten that if they don't introduce these features, they could be subject to fines upwards of 7% of their global revenue. So they're kind of running scared, and they kind of want to clean up everything because they've made lots of little messes along the way. They want to clean everything up before their public offering, their IPO later this year. Before you go public, you can't have skeletons hanging out in your closet.
1: I don't think many would confuse Mr. Altman with altruism, but perhaps he is in other places. I'll be generous. We got about a minute and a bit here, Carmi. But there is no single tech solution, right? Online safety really does, as it does with any other challenge that young people may encounter, come back to multiple ways of addressing, including parental involvement and help.
3: Transparency. That is the answer. That was the answer in our house. Conversations with our kids. We never believed, and my wife is a teacher, and neither one of us ever, and so I always deferred to her because she's the expert, but neither of us ever believed that technology was going to solve this, that we could trust these companies, because we just keep seeing them stepping over the line, behaving in ways that, quite frankly, are egregious. And so we would just talk with our kids, use the same tools that they do, use them together, make sure that they trust you so that they don't see you as adversarial, never punish them or threaten to take the technology away. I know the instinct is, let's just turn it off, pull the plug, and, you know, live in a cave. But
1: Carmi, ironically, I have to pull the plug. I have to pull the plug now. But great as always. Thank you, my friend. Back with more
3: of
1: the Best Show in a moment.
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8: Good afternoon. I'm Matt Holmes. Here's what's making news. U.S. President Donald Trump lashing out with more threats of hefty tariffs as his latest targets include Canada's auto sector. Trump says he'll hike tariffs on all vehicles, auto parts, and steel from Canada to 50% starting on January 1st. This is we wait for Premier Doug Ford to speak later on this hour. Ford expected to address the ongoing trade worries. Previously threatened to cut off electricity and critical minerals to the U.S. if the trade issues continue. We'll have an update after he speaks in Hamilton. Now, economists are warning that re-escalation of the trade war will put Canada's burgeoning economic recovery at risk. The Bank of Montreal expecting the new tariffs will carve half a percentage point off of Canada's economic growth and business investment and confidence set to take a hit. Those economists also say the extent of the economic hit will depend on the degree of the fiscal stimulus that the Canadian governments provide in response. An 18-year-old has been taken to a hospital after a stabbing in St. Catharines. We get all those details from CKTV's Tom McKay.
9: Niagara police say it took place just 10 minutes after 10 p.m. Sunday night when officers were called to the area of 4th Avenue and 1st Street Louth for calls of a stabbing. Police say an 18-year-old male was found at the scene before being transported to an out-of-region hospital with non-life-threatening injuries. According to police, an investigation revealed that the male was involved in an altercation on Van Sickle Road near McCaffrey Crescent. He was then transported to where he was later found by police for medical assistance. Niagara Police's 1 District Criminal Investigative Branch has taken over the investigation, and they're asking anyone with information to come forward. Reporting for CKTV News, I'm Tom McKay.
8: Over to Hamilton, where police are investigating a shooting over the weekend. It happened early Sunday morning near Queenston Road and Parkdale. Investigators say an altercation broke out. A gun was fired. Police say there were no injuries in the situation, but they are trying to identify some people in a photo. We've got that posted on our website. City of St. Catharines hosting a telephone town hall tomorrow to provide residents with updates on flood recovery efforts. We get those details from CKTV's Christine Jansen.
10: Similar to a radio call-in show, the city will call households across St. Catharines and invite them to participate in live conversation. The telephone town hall will take place from 7 p.m. to 8 p.m. Anyone who wants to ensure they receive a call, request not to be called, or submit a question in advance can do so by completing a form at stcatharines.ca/TTH. St. Catharines saw more than 300 millimeters of heavy rainfall between July 21st and August 2nd. The historic storms overwhelmed the city's infrastructure and impacted thousands of residents in every part of the city. Reporting in Niagara, I'm Christine Jansen for CKTV News.
8: After 50 years at St. Catharines City Hall, Canada's longest-serving councillor, calling it a career. War II councillor Joe Kushner not seeking re-election this fall, instead bringing an end to a historic run that began back in 1976. Kushner says his political career actually started by accident after residents became frustrated over a planning issue in West St. Catharines.
11: The residents were very, very upset about staff not listening and not caring, and so they nominated me for the committee, West St. Catharines Advisory Committee, and then I became chair of that committee, and I was appalled how badly the residents were treated and how well the developers were treated.
8: Kushner would eventually run for council, says he enjoyed working at City Hall and thanked the public for keeping him there for 5 decades. He says health issues, including a recent battle with throat cancer, contributed to his decision not to seek another term. And down to Death Valley, where there was a death after a 68-year-old from France got stuck in the mud and died in the heat.
12: No other vehicles around. He and his companion abandoned their car, walked across the salt flats, temperatures of 116. About a mile in, the 68-year-old couldn't go anymore, so his friend continued until flagging down a motorist who called 911. But by the time that the California Highway Patrol helicopter located the man Monday, it was too late. He had died. Death Valley's Park Service telling travelers to stay on paved roads during this extreme heat.
8: 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Showers possible through the afternoon and into the evening and overnight. Tomorrow, 24 degrees with a mix of sun and clouds. Going to feel like 29. Sun cloud mix and 24 on Wednesday. I'm Matt Holmes. CKTV News next in an hour.
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14: Canada will match Washington's new tariffs dollar for dollar in order to protect Canadian workers, farmers, families, and businesses. Our response will be concentrated in sectors such as steel, dairy, appliances, agricultural equipment, pulp and paper, and electronics. We'll also include products that are currently subject to unjustified Section 232

0: us, Tom O'Care, CTV political analyst and former NDP leader, and Sabrina Grover, senior advisor to North Star Public Affairs. Now, I don't know if Tom or Sabrina will react like Bill, like Doug Ford did when Bill read him the tweet from Justin Trudeau. My God, from Donald Trump. But I'm going to read to you both something that J.D. Vance has just been quoted as saying. It comes from Reuters. According to the vice president, they came in with a bunch of unreasonable last-minute demands, Vance told an audience in Brewer, Maine. I think we should have a deal, but I think we need to send a loud and clear message to the Prime Minister of Canada. Stop taking advantage of the people of Maine. Stop taking advantage of America. It's over. We expect fairness in our trade policy. No, that is not from an alternative universe, just from Maine, where the vice president is. Tom, it does feel like we are in some sort of alternative universe. And I keep going back to the reference point that, you know, we're 2.5 weeks away from the 25th anniversary of 9/11. And on that most horrible of days, Canada came to the aid of America and Americans, and we lost many, over 150 people in the war with Afghanistan. In Afghanistan, that was a response to all of this. How are we here now, Tom?
1: Donald Trump. Yeah. I mean, you're dealing with a narcissist who only considers anything important when it revolves around him. You were talking about Doug Ford before. I hoped you were going to talk about Ford's great line on Saturday about Trump being the type of guy who on the first day steals your lunch money, on the second day steals your toque, and on the third day steals your running shoes. I still love the toque reference. Very Canadian. Hey, I'm looking for Bob and Doug McKenzie in there somewhere. But it's where we are. And it's always bluster. It's all, by the way, now we're getting two New York loudmouths for the price of one, because Howard Lutnick piled on Friday. He's the one who trundled into the room and started yapping about, oh, this deal is terribly unfair for the United States. The one that, of course, Jameson Greer had just negotiated for weeks and weeks on behalf of the United States, and he was going to throw some grenades at that and get a better deal. Out of the blue, I mean, this one is so rich. Out of the blue, they decided that the French language was a problem. Now, of course, there's some really smart people in Washington, and some of them were able to say, you know, Carney could never agree to try to remove some of the protections, you know, for consumers to have access to information in French on products. So let's say we want to remove that. They'll never accept it, but then we'll move in with some of the other stuff that we want. And this is the game that we're playing now. This is international trade at the highest level, two long-term trading partners, a unique relationship in the world. Trump doesn't need any of it. I loved the bit on Saturday when Carney simply said, in the form of a question, a la Alex Trebek, you know, wasn't going to state it that we were going to cut off the energy, but I don't think they would. Do you think they would like us to cut off the energy to get rid of the trade surplus between our two countries? Cut off all electricity exports, all oil and gas exports? What about potash? And so that's where we are right now, Tim. It's the madness of King Trump redux. The one saving grace is Carney left the door open slightly until September 8th. That's the time it'll take him. Trump's bluster today, January 1st, 2027. Really? There's not going to be midterm elections before that? Nothing else is going to happen in the States, and Trump is still going to be waving his magic wand and making things appear and disappear? Look, we're into that zone with them right now. I think that Canada did perfectly on Saturday with the answer that we got from Carney and the Q&A with the press, especially the warning about bond markets and what might be about to hit the United States broadside. But other than that, you can't deal with Trump. I'm going to quote Charest from last week. He says, it doesn't matter what you deal. It doesn't matter what you negotiate. It doesn't matter what you put down in writing. When it gets to Trump, he could upset the whole apple cart, and that's what we saw.
0: Sabrina, I just want to build off of Tom's comments and talk about the battle of narratives that is here. It looks like the Canadian narrative, which has been well covered here, of Lutnick coming in, and Tom spoke about that, and scuttling things at the end and putting the Prime Minister in a place where he could not accept anything, the Prime Minister pushing back hard, using the analogy of war, talking about a deal written in pencil, seems to have had some effect in the U.S., because as is being reported, and anybody who watched yesterday would have seen on most of the American Sunday morning political shows, there was

0: a lot of challenge to what Trump was doing, from Mike Pence, the former vice president, and from others. And now we have J.D. Vance in Maine saying, oh, no, it was the Canadians. They scuttled all of this. I mean, how do you view that response and what, if any, impact it will have in Canada or in America?
1: I mean, was that J.D. Vance, quote, a Freudian slip? Was he talking about the American side of negotiations? Or, I think I want to just like situate us back to 2025 when this started, and remember that this started on the precipice of a lie related to the amount of fentanyl that was flowing between the borders of Canada and the United States, right? Like at every single instance, the United States, particularly President Trump, has put something in the window that can be debunked. And I think, it was being said earlier, like, every statement that he has is being debunked, not regardless of whether it's on Canada, but things like on the Middle East, on Iran, on the Lincolnship, like everything is being debunked. And so we are negotiating from a place of both truth and, you know, intellectual honesty with Canadians. And I think that Canadians believe that. And I think that is why Mark Carney has so much strength. There has not been a time in the last 24 months since Donald Trump has come in where we can point to a statement that he's made and said, yeah, I think that's true. Truthful. And I think that is why Canadians have given so much grace to Prime Minister Carney. And I think that Canadians are tired of being used as a punching bag. And I think that we are confident in the partnership and the value we've presented to the United States, not just, you know, in the last 2 years, but over the history of our relationship. And on the U.S. side, I mean, listen, Donald Trump's polling numbers are hovering between 29% and 32%. He's lost major players on his side. I think it was a couple of weeks ago I raised on this show, he's lost the United Steelworkers. He's had several Republicans come out against him. We're talking about the big ones that are currently in Senate, but there's lots of primary races in which those Republicans have come out against Donald Trump, and some of them are winning their seats. Or winning their primaries. And so he has a huge risk for those primaries. I don't think he cares. And that's fine. You know, I mean, I think the impact of those will be the impact of those. But if he loses control of Congress, I think that will be helpful to us.
0: Indeed, it could be. Tom, 30 seconds. I gather you told my colleague Patricia Bull this morning that you think it's possible there could be a deal by September 8th. Tell us why.
2: I keep looking at the dates. I see that Carney left the door open slightly until September 8th. I see that finally, after taking a day and a half, he went from Friday to Sunday to talk about agriculture. And then today, his big huff and puff was about agriculture and a threat for something coming in January 2027. So my read of the tea leaves is that both sides are leaving open the possibility of talking again.
0: All right. Well, we'll dig into what this all may mean for how we retaliate and how that may.
3: Forecast, we got some cloud cover, maybe a few showers still lingering through the day. 21 feeling like 26, the expected high with the humidity. Chance of showers still tonight down to 16. Now tomorrow, mainly sunny skies, reaching 24, but feeling like 29 with the humidex. A mix of sun and cloud, 24 degrees. We look ahead to Wednesday. Thursday, a slight chance of showers, a high of 26. Friday, a sun cloud mix, still maybe some rain, up to 24.
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1: It's not a surprise for us that the U.S. would take some form of reprisal to our response to their unjustified tariff, which was on top of other unjustified tariffs. That's not a surprise. But what message does that send to the workers in Michigan and Ohio and Kentucky and Alabama who rely on Canadian demand? We're their largest customer for automobiles, more than the Union, European Union, Japan, Korea, many others combined. There is a mutually beneficial deal possible here, but it has to be one that respects Canada's sovereignty, that respects our independence, that uses our complementary strengths to build something better, not tear apart for short-term gain. That's the offer.
2: Well, he can kiss my ass as far as I'm concerned. We're going to go at him full steam. And we buy 400% more cars than anyone in the world. Maybe I have an idea. We'll get Danielle Smith on board so the cars that they're manufacturing won't be able to fill up because we'll be controlling the oil and the gas going down there. And maybe what we should be doing is charging him triple on the oil, triple on the potash, on the uranium, on our metals and our rare earth metals.
3: First two clips were, of course, the Prime Minister. The one thereafter was the Premier of Ontario. They were both responding to the Truth Social post the President wrote today about 50% tariffs on small and large truck parts and steel that would go into effect on January 1st. You heard Tom O'Care, one of our daily debrief panelists, mention that earlier, and our other daily debrief panelist is Sabrina Grover. Sabrina, you are our Alberta soothsayer here. If there has been one constant throughout the return of Trump and what the Canadian response ought to be, it has always been Danielle Smith in one way or another saying, yeah, if we retaliate, let's be careful about what we do when it comes to oil and gas, because that will have a major impact on Alberta. Danielle Smith also made comments to that effect on the weekend, saying people are emotional now, but we need to think about this. Sabrina, where would Smith go if it looked like the Prime Minister was going to do something with oil and gas and get harder, as Doug Ford is encouraging him to do? Are you there, Sabrina?
4: We know what Doug Ford's position has been on this, and it's been pretty consistent since the trade war started. He would love to see energy on the table. You know, I think for Premier Smith, I would say the comments we saw from Smith this weekend were probably the most united we've seen her with the other premiers on any commentary related to trade. So I think that that is a positive sign. I think it shows unity, and it shows that she understands kind of the depth of where this is going. At the same time, Premier Smith is fighting for her life in Alberta, right? Like, she has started this referendum process. She has stoked the separation fire. And so for any concessions to be made on energy, dependent on the economic outcome, I think is less dependent than her political survival. And I think that that is what is front of mind for her. I think there is obviously, there could be a political and economic impact, but it would be significant on the United States just as much as it might impact Canadian producers as well. And, you know, there was an interesting question that was asked at the press conference on Saturday of Prime Minister Carney on, you know, whether or not the United States asked for exclusive access to our energy or critical minerals and things like that. And at the end of the day, you know, if the United States wants to negotiate on those things, we had a trade framework set out for that. We had NAFTA for many, many years. And so, you know, now they're asking for things that are unreasonable. And I think it is worth it for Canadians to consider what does go back on the table now that we've made commitments not only to break down internal barriers, but also some of the other international barriers like exporting to Asia or exporting to the EU.
3: Just staying on the energy and the power front, Tom, and looking into the province where you are, where an election will soon be called, where there's already an impact because the PQ leader has said, no, no, we won't talk sovereignty in referendums while Donald Trump is there. Christine Frechette is about to call that campaign. She's got a tough battle. There's no certainty she will win. In fact, people may say she would lose. If the prime minister asked her to cut the hydro to New York, how would that play out? Would that be something she would consider?
5: I think that she's in a very strong position to go along with Canadian moves that will counter anything that Trump actually does. Don't forget, the only thing that we've seen specifically now, other than the bluster, because the 50% here and there, the only thing that he's actually talked about, and it's still not done, is in January. So let's not get ahead of ourselves here.
3: Okay.
5: But all of her body language has been, let's be strategic. Dollar for, she said something interesting over the weekend. She said, dollar for dollar isn't the key issue. Being very strategic in where we hit them and we hit them hard is. So I think that she's got that one figured out with regard to exports. I have a feeling that she would look at it very favorably if everybody else was going along. She's not going to be the only one doing it. With regard to Danielle Smith, I would say this. I accede to Sabrina's far superior knowledge of her premier and her province than me. But it would seem to me that without getting into a big discussion about whether you cut off oil and gas, which is a completely different kettle of fish, don't you think it would be possible, just possible, for her and for Scott Moe to say, you know, it's nothing for us to take American booze off the shelves. It apparently gets under Trump's skin. Great, that's being strategic. But the very fact that she's always gone along with the Americans, she's never accepted to be, you know, part of the Canadian consensus, which is province by province, just remove their alcoholic beverages from the shelves of your government booze stores, and she won't do it. She hasn't done it so far. If she were to at least do that, I think she'd get a much better reception. And, you know, people would be listening to her a little bit more, but she's not a team player on something as simple and basic as that.
3: Sabrina, just on this, what would the premiers do? What are the challenges here for Mark Carney if we do get to September 8th and there is no progress and it does look like we are going to retaliate? What might that do to the unity of purpose and the support, at least it appears, the Prime Minister is getting from the provinces?
4: I mean, I think Mark Carney's not the only one watching what the provinces are doing. That's what Donald Trump is doing, and he knows that, and that's why he's been, you know, purposefully, I think, sowing regional divides and letting this happen.
5: Yeah.
4: For Mark Carney, I think it is of utmost importance to almost enforce with the premiers that, like, we can have as many discussions as we want, but they have to be done behind closed doors, because I do think that that's a huge risk to our unity. And despite the fact that Quebec has chosen not to go through a separation referendum, Alberta has chosen to go through that. And I think that Albertans are also watching and continue to sow, you know, discontent. It's not a large part of Albertans, but it's certainly a loud part of Albertans. And I think that that's problematic for the rest of the country. I think for Mark Carney, the more he can keep people in the loop, I think the more that he is accountable to what is happening, which I think we saw deeply over the weekend. I think he was quite honest in his assessment of the trade negotiations. That, I think, is the most important thing to keep premiers and, you know, regions on board.
5: Yeah, I think there's also, it's worth mentioning, Tim, that we found out over the weekend that the obnoxious Howard Lutnick, one of the grenades he threw into the room on Friday was to go after French language labeling, and they couldn't care less about that. There's not an American company that complains about that. When they sell to Mexico, it's in Spanish. When they sell to Brazil, it's in Portuguese. It's not an issue, but it's an issue they made up, knowing that Carney would have to say no, and then they, again, as we say, they try to slip in all their other stuff.
3: Just very quickly on this, Mr. St. Pierre Plamondon, the PQ leader, has pulled that referendum off the table. Why, Tom? Does he sense that that would be a political, real political challenge for him to sell right now?
5: The line that Christine Frechette, Premier Frechette, has been using is interesting. It's more Bourassa-esque. She simply says, now is the worst time to be talking about a referendum. So he thought he was being very clever last week and said, oh, well, I won't hold it while Trump's still there. And everybody just flew, you know, went back at him and said, oh, so you know that the person who's going to succeed Trump is going to be better than Trump? How do you know that? And he had no answer.
3: It will be fascinating to watch when that election kicks off.
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7: Good afternoon. I'm Matt Holmes. Here's what's making news. We're waiting on Premier Doug Ford to speak later on this afternoon around 1:30 in Hamilton. He's expected to address the ongoing trade war and maybe spark up some more options for Canada going forward. 18-year-old's been taken to hospital after a stabbing overnight in St. Catharines. Police in Hamilton, meantime, investigating a shooting over the weekend. City of St. Catharines hosting a telephone town hall tomorrow. It's going to give residents a chance to get some updates, ask some questions around the flood recovery efforts. After 50 years as a St. Catharines City Councilor, a longest-serving councilor across the country, actually calling it a career, Joe Kushner will not be running this fall. And we'll go down to Death Valley, where a 68-year-old from France got stuck in the mud and died in the heat. Forecast, we've got some cloud cover, some scattered showers, 21, feeling like 26 this afternoon. Tonight down to 16. Tomorrow, mainly sunny skies, 24. That's going to feel closer to 29. A sun cloud mix and 24 on Wednesday. Maybe some showers returning on Thursday.
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3: Work. Tim Power sitting in for Vashi. We continue looking at this trade war as U.S. President Donald Trump is threatening even more tariffs on cars, trucks, automotive parts, and steel. As we'd said earlier in his Truth Social post, the president wrote 50% tariffs on small and large trucks, parts, and steel will go into effect January 1st, 2027, and claims Canada needs the U.S. more than the U.S. needs Canada. Prime Minister Carney says this escalation was not a surprise.
1: It's not a surprise for us that the U.S. would take some form of reprisal to our response to their unjustified tariff, which was on top of other unjustified tariffs. That's not a surprise. But what message does that send to the workers in Michigan and Ohio and Kentucky and Alabama who rely on Canadian demand? We're their largest customer for automobiles, more than the Union, European Union, Japan, Korea, many others combined.
3: What does this mean for the potential trajectory of the trade war and what comes next? Pleased to be joined now by Brian Kingston. Brian is the president and CEO of the Canadian Vehicle Manufacturers Association. Brian, I want to, as Doug Ford has had some good Doug Fordisms over the last couple of days, borrow from one. He talked about the president being the guy who steals your lunch money, your toque, and numerous other things, describing him as a bully. Well, if anybody's been bullied, it seems it's your industry and many of your members. How do you feel today, and what do you make of this latest Truth Social post by the president?
21: Well, first of all, I don't think we should be surprised at all by the U.S. reaction to this. This is textbook Trump negotiation tactics. There's going to be continued escalation until there's not. Obviously, we're very concerned because we were getting close to an agreement with the Americans. There is a deal to be had. We are each other's biggest customers by far, so it's not as though what we're trying to negotiate here is completely out of the realm of what's possible. But of course, as you continue to escalate, it makes it harder and harder to get back to the table and start having reasonable conversations about what this sector's future looks like. But yeah, right now it's pretty concerning because the temperature has turned way up, and that's never conducive.
3: Let me go back to something you said, and others have talked about this, that last week in whatever the deal was, there was suggestion that, yes, there would still be auto tariffs, but they would be reduced either to 25% or 15%. Was that generally accurate, and was that something that at least allowed for survivability in the short term?
21: That's it. We were getting to a point where the headline tariff rate was going to come down. There was still some negotiation around what you could deduct from that tariff rate. So typically, if you're going to include parts and components from Canada, Mexico, and the U.S., you could deduct that. That was still under debate. But the real non-starter, of course, was this last-minute pullback from the U.S. side on whether or not medium-duty trucks would be included. And, of course, Canada happens to build medium-duty trucks, and automakers have made some major investments in this country to build those trucks. So the moment that was pulled back, the agreement started to look less and less attractive. We've always viewed this as an interim step. We have to get to duty-free trade. That is the foundation of the sector going back to the 60s. So yes, we'll take some interim tariff relief, but we can't either accept that, we're just going to now live with tens of billions of dollars in annual tariff costs into perpetuity. That's completely unacceptable.
3: Yeah, perpetuity is an interesting word, and again, I'll borrow from some of the people we've heard a lot from this week, and the Prime Minister talking about, an agreement with the United States these days is basically an agreement that's written in pencil, meaning it can be erased or voided at any particular time. Is it you want to get back to duty-free trade, you want to go back to what we had pre-Trump, But are we in a place where it's all about survivability for the next 2.5 years for your industry?
21: I think that's the immediate priority for sure. I mean, we've got to find a way to reduce the costs on the sector so that it can remain competitive. I mean, the big issue that we keep flagging to the U.S. is that right now you are better off building cars pretty much anywhere but North America. If you build in Japan, you build in the U.K., Korea, elsewhere in Europe, you don't have to comply with these extremely stringent rules of origin that we have under CUSMA, and you're not paying all of these tariffs on your input, steel, aluminum, everything else. So why not just build abroad and then export the car to the U.S. and pay 15%? That is terrible industrial policy over the long term, particularly as we're facing off against China, which is growing its industry almost exponentially. So yes, survivability for now. We have bigger fish to fry, and we better do it working together as North America, or we're guaranteed to lose.
3: So is that who's winning right now, Brian? Not Americans, not Canadians who are in the auto manufacturing industry, but those in Asia, the countries you mentioned, China, North Korea, or South Korea, and others. That's who's winning right now. The rest of us are losing.
21: This is protectionism 101. You put barriers up, you lose access to other markets because they countries retaliate, as Canada has done, as China has done. Prices go up on all your inputs, consumer costs go up, and you ultimately lose. That is what's happening right now. If you look at the Canadian market, imports from the U.S. declined dramatically last year, our biggest trading partner. Who's replacing all of that volume? Korea, Germany, Japan. So this is a very poor long-term strategy. We're not actually strengthening the North American sector. In fact, production last year declined in North America, and it continues to go up in other jurisdictions. So it's a bizarre strategy. I mean, we're picking fights with our best friends, and our competitors are getting stronger every single day.
3: You know, despite the advance in technology, the speed at which cars can be built and designed today, I assume there is no scenario in the next 2.5 years where a total reshoring to the United States would allow an American-only market to dominate globally or even domestically in the U.S.
21: No, that's not going to happen. And if you look at how the U.S. auto industry has been successful, if their exports are largely going to Canada. We're the one market in the world that really loves U.S. products. So think about pickup trucks and larger SUVs. And you actually don't see those types of vehicles selling significantly in other markets around the world for all sorts of reasons, just geography and weather and so on and so forth. So it is odd to go after your single most important export market with this strategy. And that's why, you know, I sometimes maybe sound a little bit naive to people. I believe there's a deal to be had here because it is in both of our interests to secure an agreement that gets that market back open again. It's not just about being good for Canada. It's actually good for America. So I don't know what it's going to take to realize that, but there is a deal.
3: Yeah, I was talking to the mayor of Sioux, Ontario, and was talking about his counterpart in Sioux, Michigan, and how the steel challenges that, because of the tariffs that Sioux, Ontario are dealing with, are impacting Sioux, Michigan, because they're so intertwined, and all of this sits together. So, Brian, in terms of what Trump said today, if we do get to January 1st and we do get these new tariffs, I mean, what does that mean?
21: Well, that kind of brings us back to the very early days of some of these tariff threats. You recall that the president initially talked about tariffing all parts and components in the auto supply chain, and a number of people warned that that, in fact, could just shut the whole thing down. You know, you think back to what happened during the Ambassador Bridge blockade. If you start really gumming up the works and making it so that parts can't move back and forth as they need to for auto, you do risk shutdown. So I think that's unacceptable. I think the industry would say that's unacceptable. So I would be very surprised if we get to that point. You know, this is a negotiating tactic, trying to increase leverage. I'm hopeful that we can just get back to the table and turn the temperature down. But I frankly don't even want to contemplate what it's going to look like if we end up in a world of 50% tariffs across the board. But it would be bad.
3: Well, I will say, and I'm sure there are listeners who feel the same way, I admire your optimism, because we can't just have black, bleak clouds as we try and work our way through this, because as you have pointed out, there are lots of examples where the president has changed his approach when we least expect it to happen. So we will watch for that here. Brian, appreciate your time today. Thank you for joining us.
21: Thanks for having me.
3: All right, that is Brian Kingston, the president and CEO of the Canadian Vehicle Manufacturers Association. We are leaving trade, because when we come back, we're going to talk about a new mental health study from CAMH about Ontario students.
7: Forecast, we've got some cloud cover, maybe a few showers still lingering through the day. 21 feeling like 26, the expected high with the humidity. Chance of showers still tonight down to 16. Now tomorrow, mainly sunny skies, reaching 24, but feeling like 29 with the humidex. A mix of sun and cloud, 24 degrees. We look ahead to Wednesday. Thursday, a slight chance of showers, a high of 26. Friday, a sun cloud mix, still maybe some rain, up to 24.
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1: Tim Powers in for Vashi. No less important than the trade war is the mental health and well-being of us all. And there's a new report from the Center for Addiction and Mental Health that shows that it's a mixed bag at the moment for Ontario youth. On the one hand, the 2025 Ontario Student Drug Use and Health Survey suggests mental health has improved from the worst of the COVID-19 pandemic, but excess stress remains high and psychological distress also remains high. Drug use is generally on the decline, but things like screen time and online gambling are seeing significant spikes and with them additional risk. What does all of that mean? Well, delighted to be joined by the lead for the survey, Dr. Haley Hamilton, the co-director of the Institute for Mental Health Policy Research at CAMH. I should disclose that I was once the director at CAMH and have the highest regard for the Institute. So delighted to talk to you, Dr. Hamilton, familiar with a lot of the work that is done there. This is such important work. Why don't we talk about the drug use being down since the worst since the pandemic. Talk a little bit about that, if you can.
2: Sure. Thank you for having me. So with respect to drug use, there's good news there. We're continuing to see a shift downward with respect to trends in drug use, especially with respect to alcohol, cannabis, vaping, et cetera. Now, one thing that so that is good. That's good
1: that
2: news.
1: Is good. Mm-hmm.
2: Things have come down quite a bit. One thing is that we notice is that within that decline, though, we're seeing the decline is greater for boys than it is for girls. So, that is a little bit concerning. It would be great to see them declining at the same rate for both.
1: And the causal link. I mean, I think I know it just through my own work and study, but often drug use, it is assumed, and we all know what they say about assumptions, so you can make an ass of me if I do get this wrong, but the assumption is normally excess stress, concern, and the like leads to heightened drug use. Is that effectively what is at play here? And so when there's a decline, the stress that was felt in COVID-19 is now lessening?
2: Well, I think with respect to drug use, the decline has been so long-term decline that we're seeing.
1: Okay.
2: With respect to drug use. The decline with respect to the pandemic relates to more to mental health,
1: okay,
2: in that we're seeing kind of a rebounding, and it's a small one, but it's welcome news given all that we've seen in the last 12 years. But compared to our 2023 survey, we saw a small drop in the percentage of students who were reporting, who were rating their mental health as poor, for example, or who met our criteria for kind of being at risk of moderate to serious psychological distress. For example, with respect to that, it dropped a little bit from about 51% 2 years ago to about 46% now. But I think the key to remember is that this drop over the past 2 years is only taking us back to the level we were in 2019. So,
1: okay,
2: it's good news in that respect. But the key for me is that the 2019 number was still double what it was in 2013.
1: That's way too high, clearly. Again, trying to situate it for the broader audience, I think one of the challenges parents have, or caregivers, or brothers and sisters, or friends even, is trying to understand the balance between having a little bit of stress, because that can help build resilience, and dealing with what you describe as excess stress. Is there, an optimal or accepted level of stress before we get to the excess stress measurements?
2: I don't know that there is an accepted level. I think, I'm not a clinician, so I won't speak to when we get to that, disorder piece or more illness piece. But I think when it comes to what we've seen over the years, the increase for example, from 2013 to what we saw in 2019 and even 2023, is that when we think about what students were experiencing, right? Students were stressed and are stressed still. There was a lot going on during that time. They're still worried about their future. They're still worried about, how they're doing. They're still worried about you know, how they appear to others and their image. And
1: yes.
2: Social media is still a thing. So a lot of that is still going on. And you know, given the numbers that we have and the percentages we're reporting some kind of challenge, that's still too high.
1: Yeah, and you, again, you highlight things like screen time and online gambling. Let's spend a moment on screen time. I think you made some excellent points there. Body image issues. If you are a person who is grappling with that, you're certainly inundated with all manner of how you ought to look, how you ought to feel, what you ought to use or not use in terms of supplements, and how you ought to exercise. Screen time is becoming one of the most pertinent and pronounced threats to young people today?
2: Well, I think that is a huge concern because of the increase that we've seen, and because there's been a lot of conversations about, you know, yes. when this started, 2013, and you know, as we've seen more and more technology and screen time with respect to smartphones and social media, as that has advanced from 2013, we're seeing more and more concerns around that, and it's most certainly been a lot of debate about the impact of social media on youth. So I think that will continue to be a concern. And, you know, with respect to, you know, the little bit of rebounding that we've seen with respect to mental health concerns, there have been a lot of conversations more recently about that potential impact of social media, right? So I think there's far more conversations, more awareness about that.
1: And as you say, that's a good thing, because it brings us back to the old Senate report on taking mental health out of the shadows, and people talking about mental health is a very positive step because it creates more awareness, as you rightly point out. Last one for you, Dr. Hamilton. Online gambling. I think we are all aware, any of us who watch sports, we certainly know there is a proliferation of ads. Many have tried to stop it. But the one thing that always comes out in those ads is, if you need help, here's the line that you go and call, or here's what you need to do, responsible gambling. Those things aren't working, or what can you tell us about what you found on online gambling?
2: Well, what we found was that there was a significant increase in reports of online gambling, referring to any online gambling at the moment. So 12% of students reported engaging in any online gambling in the past year. Now, 12% in 2025. In 2023, 2 years ago, it was 8%. In 2019, it was 4%. So we've seen that increase with respect to online sports gambling and sports betting in particular. We found that about 10% of students reported engaging in some form of sports betting in the past year. And that is compared to, again, 10% in 2025 compared to around 1% in 2019.
1: This is great stuff. I'm sure Dr. Hamilton is on the website if people would like to look at it, on the KMH website.
2: Absolutely. Our report can be found on our website.
1: All right. Dr. Hamilton, thank you for your work. Thank you for joining us today. Appreciate the time.
2: Thank you for having me.
1: All right. That was Dr. Haley Hamilton, co-director, Institute for Mental Health Policy Research at CAMH. That is our show for today. I want to thank Stephen Ellsworth and Corey Price for the excellent work that they do. And most importantly,
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6: Good afternoon. I'm Matt Holmes. Here's what's making news. U.S. President Donald Trump is lashing out with more threats of hefty tariffs, and his latest targets include Canada's auto sector.
7: Trump says he'll hike tariffs on all vehicles, auto parts, and steel from Canada to 50% starting January 1st. He made the pronouncement this morning on his social media website. Trump's post accuses Canada of being, quote, among the worst nations in the world to deal with. But his post presented no evidence for that claim.
6: Meantime, Premier Doug Ford with some harsh words for the U.S. president after learning about the latest terror threat. Ford says Trump could, quote, kiss his ass.
8: We need to throw everything in the kitchen sink at him. He's arrogant. He's cocky. And, you know, as Ronald Reagan said, if you come to a draw with a bully, what stops that bully from coming after you the next day and the next day? And that's all Donald Trump is a bully.
6: The premier making the comments on the Bill Carroll show on Bell Media. The premier also speaking in Hamilton today. A teenager is in a hospital after a stabbing last night in St. Catharines. Niagara Regional Police say it happened just after 10 o'clock last night in the area of 4th Avenue and 1st Street, Louth. The 18-year-old was found on the scene, taken to an out-of-town hospital with non-life-threatening injuries. Police say the 18-year-old was involved in an altercation on Vansicle Road near McCaffrey Crescent. The investigation continues. Anyone with information should contact police. This while an early morning shooting in Hamilton's East End is being investigated. We get the details from CKTV's Tom McKay.
9: Hamilton police were called to the Queenston Road and Parkdale Avenue South area around 3:10 Sunday morning. Investigators say an altercation broke out between two parties at a private event, resulting in a firearm being discharged. Several people were in the area, but police say there's no indication anyone was injured. The shooting response team is looking to identify several people captured in an image who may have critical information about the incident. We have posted the image up on our website. Anyone with information or video of the altercation is being asked to contact Hamilton Police. Reporting for CKTB News, I'm Tom McKay.
6: City of St. Catharines hosting a telephone town hall tomorrow to give residents updates on flood recovery efforts and answer any questions about next steps. St. Catharines Mayor Matt Sisko explains how it's going to work.
10: The same as we do with the budget, where the city will call out anybody who wants to make sure they definitely get a call, though. They can go to the website, stcatharines.ca, and they can find the link there to make sure their phone number's on the call list. But, you know, we really just we want to be able to answer people's questions and explain, you know, exactly what the situation is and what our recovery is going to look like.
6: The telephone town hall taking place between 7 and 8 tomorrow night. St. Catharines saw more than 300 millimeters of rain between July 21st and August 2nd. The storms overwhelmed infrastructure and impacted thousands of residents. Canada's longest-serving councillor is not seeking another term. After 5 decades representing Ward 2, Joe Kushner will not be returning to St. Catharines City Hall. It all started back in 1976, and Kushner went on to win every election he's contested since. Kushner says one advantage of serving multiple terms is the knowledge councillors can develop.
11: It's institutional memory. And that's very important. It's very important in order that you don't repeat the past mistakes.
6: Kushner says health issues, including a recent battle with throat cancer, contributed to his decision to retire. WestJet flight attendants are wrapping up a week-long vote this afternoon on whether to accept a contract that was struck between the union and the airline.
12: The Canadian Union of Public Employees has said that the tentative agreement includes more than an 18% wage hike over 3 years, as well as new compensation for work done on the ground. The deal followed tough negotiations, particularly around boarding pay, that culminated in a one-day strike by some 4,400 cabin crew earlier this month. WestJet's flight schedule gradually ramped up after more than 900 flights were canceled at the peak of the summer travel period.
6: And a new study shows that a compound may result in burning fat, but without the muscle loss. That could mean another way for obese people to lose weight.
13: A University of California Berkeley study shows a compound called TOFA makes the body burn more energy, activates genes that has cells use fat and produce more energy. TOFA improved glucose control and improved signs of fatty liver disease in a study with mice. However, researchers emphasize TOFA has only been tested on animals so far.
6: For more local news that matters, go to cktvnews.com. Forecast, we've got cloud cover, a few showers possible through the day, a high of 21, feeling like 26 tonight. Still a chance of a shower down to 16 tomorrow. Mainly sunny skies, 24 during the day. That's going to feel closer to 29. Wednesday, mix of sun and cloud, a high of 24. I'm Matt Holmes, CKTV News next in an hour.
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0: Hey, it's John Gonzo checking in on a Monday here. How you doing? Hope you had a good weekend. Show 375, cool and 19 right now. Flurries. Did I say flurries? Sorry, I'm getting ahead of myself. I mean showers possible. Hello, McFly. Maybe even thunderstorms. We'll see. The Gonzo CKTB poll of the day. Hit it, Jenny.
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0: Okay, so to review from last week, it's a fun review when we've got all this stuff going on here. And given what happened on the weekend, last week I asked you, when Donald Trump tweets, we have a deal, how confident are you in that? And here's what we got. Almost 40% answered, I have no faith in anything that man says. 33% said he'll tweet something different tonight. That's what I was answering. That was my pick. And as it turns out, basically, you know, 73% of us are the negative sample for Donald Trump and correct. 19% said they had 100% confidence, so they're not right. And 8% said it was a good sign. Although you can still have confidence, so I should qualify that. And I, you know, although I just read parts of the deal that was turned down, and I'm less confident now than I was, but I'm still going to go with, you know, the pick that I'm going to be making in the new poll of the day, which is this. Today, well, I predicted this and said it right on the air, and I'd say my opinion is that we're going to get the necessary deal, and we're going to get it inside the next, well, I guess 2 to 6 weeks. That's my pick. So here's the different categories. What do you predict? A, we get a deal inside the next 2 weeks. Or would I say B, mid-September to mid-October. That was Gene Velitis' pick, too. C, push it to the midterms, which would mean November. D, go it alone until Trump is gone. And E, 100% on our own, the USA is gone to you. It's gone. It's like, you know, Bugs Bunny sawing it right off the map right in half there between Canada and the USA. Remember that one? So give us a vote at 610-CKTV. On X, that's Twitter. Looking forward to seeing what you think. And so far, here we are. We've got some early responses. 66.7% saying mid-September to mid-October. So agreeing with me there. And in second, push it to the midterms at 17%. And go it alone until Trump is gone, also at 17%. You can vote on this right now at 610-CKTV on X. So our top 10 most underrated artists. It continues. And we're going to number 6 today. Okay, so we'll recap all that stuff. Our number 6 picks are on the way. And hope to hear from you, as always, 905-688-2582. If you want to comment on tariffs, seems to be the talk of the town. And no wonder. If you want to comment on anything else, we like hearing from you at 905-688-CKTB. And on this day in history, August the 24th, a massive arrest.

0: eruption of Vesuvius was first thought to be on this day in 79 AD, which buried Pompeii and other villages and towns. No idea how many were lost, but others happen to think it happened October 17th, so split on opinion there. You know, they didn't keep day timers. They didn't have smartphones. Can you imagine? The Visigoths sacked Rome on this day in 410, which many state as the fall of the Western Empire. Pope Innocent declared the Magna Carta invalid in 1215. I think he called that one wrong. 6,000 Jews were blamed for Black Death, 1349 in Mainz, which is in Rhineland, now Germany, and they were killed. And of course, the persecution of Jews continues to this day. People still justifying that by calling it Zionism. As though kids dancing at an outdoor festival had anything to do with any of that. And then in history, they were massacred again in 1391 in Palma, Mallorca. And of course, there's people that cheer this kind of thing on to this day. You got to check your history, ladies and gentlemen. The Book of Common Prayer was required in England in 1662. Again, history, you know, when governments or ruling classes demand you have to adhere to a certain religion or belief. That's like, you know, mind rape. The National Assembly in France proclaimed free speech in the French Revolution in 1789. And if any powers that threatened that modern day, you know, we ought to take note of that. Because free speech is one of the tenets in freedom itself. The first potato chips are said to have been prepared in Saratoga Springs on this day in 1853. I'm kind of thinking well, probably not ketchup. Doubtful pierogi and bacon. I'm thinking no. Probably not even sour cream and onion. But they might have applied that to those basic chips. No Ruffles either. I'm just, you know. The motion picture camera was patented by Thomas Edison on this day in 1891. What didn't that guy patent? Honestly, he was the patent king. 1,000 died in a tornado in Savannah, Georgia and Charleston, South Carolina, 1893. Canadian champ Tommy Burns KO'd Bill Squires in the 13th round in Sydney, Australia in 1908. So he got to keep his heavyweight title and his belt. Workers began pouring cement for the Panama Canal in 1909. The Palestinians attacked Orthodox Jews on this day in 1929 in Jerusalem. Amelia Earhart began her flight in Los Angeles 1932 to become the first female pilot to go nonstop transcontinental. And Dwight D. Eisenhower signed the Communist Control Act 1954. Gordie Howe, Jean Béliveau were inducted into the Hockey Hall of Fame 1972. Mark David Chapman sentenced to 20 years to life for Lenin's murder 1981. Gorbachev resigned in 1991, the head of the USSR Communist Party. And Ukraine declared independence on the same day. Microsoft debuted Windows 95 in 1995. Steve Jobs resigned from Apple 2011, and Facebook announced 1 billion logins. First to do that, that was in 2015. Today on the show, Brian Passafume from Sun Media and Franco Terrazano from the Canadian Taxpayer Federation. And truth, fact, bias, myth, and misinformation. We do it twice a week. We fact check stuff. We bust down myths that are untrue that we just keep passing along, and we look at misinformation and disinformation. We've got some categories on the way and more on that coming up. One is, despite what you hear and may feel, the world is not on fire. Is that true or false? We'll look at that. Don't go away. I'm John Gonzo. 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Chance of a thunderstorm or rain, low 16 overnight, fog in the morning, a mix of sun and cloud tomorrow, high 24. mainly sunny and 25 on Wednesday. Right now, it's a cool 19 degrees at the White House of Talk, CKTB News.
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0: on Truth Act, Bias, Myth, and Misinformation, our three topics today. Despite what you hear and may feel, the world is not on fire, true or false. We're going to look at the data on that. Is it more or less? We'll see. Data will speak. And also, topic two, could Canada sustain itself in autonomy without the United States? We'll look at that. Okay, we're going to look at the facts. Put the emotions aside. And a little history here. Topic three, St. Catharines population in the 1850s was 12% black. True or false? Going to look at some history and some good history, too. So here we are. Color me unsurprised. And in fact, I called this and my gut instincts told me that this was going to happen, as it did. And although I just looked at some of the clauses in the deal, which makes me less confident because I wouldn't have signed it. No. And you know that I'm a guy that says we need to sign it, but I wouldn't have signed that. I still believe that, you know, Trump is going for that coup d'etat. That coup de grace, you know, he wanted the grandest deal, and he wanted to basically infringe in Canadian business. He's been stealing our businesses, as we get on good source. 4 in 10 Canadian businesses have either eyed up or are considering moving to the United States, and that to him is okay. I can sit back and take that as a win, but my gut still tells me that we're going to get something done between 2 to 6 weeks. And just, we have to remember, it's not what this man says. It's what he does. It's not what he says. These are negotiations. And not just negotiations, but negotiations with him. So we have protectionists versus protectionists here, and something has to give. And middle ground has to be found. It's really that simple. You know, I haven't seen a single data point that tells me that either side wants this protracted when there are so many conveniences and great amounts of money at risk. But there's also pride, and there's politics at play here, and you have to consider them also. But make no mistake, many Canadians won't really come to grips with this and understand what we're talking about until we're bitten by it, right? It will fall on our dinner tables. It's our day-to-day lives. It means real things. It means jobs and stuff. So here's how you're feeling so far. You know, I predicted mid-September, mid-October. So far, 66.7% agreeing with me and 16.7% saying go it alone until Trump is gone. And then 16.7% saying push it to the midterms. The categories are right there for all votes to come in and let us know what you think. The Gonzo CKTB poll of the day. We want to know what your prediction is on this whole thing. We've got 1, 2, 3, 4, 5 different categories, including 100% on our own, ignore the USA, all the way to the positive, we will get a deal inside the next 2 weeks. That's on X. Click the link. Here's Prime Minister Carney's take on the whole thing. Let's have a listen.
1: We are creating jobs in this economy at 4 times the rate of the United States. Our non-US exports are up sharply. They're on track to double over the next decade. Foreign direct investment in Canada is at its highest level in 2 decades. It's running at twice the rate of our nearest G7 competitor. Canada now ranks as the most attractive country in the world for infrastructure investment. Last spring, I warned that America is trying to break us so they can own us. And I promise that that will never, ever happen. We are keeping that promise. Canada is becoming stronger and less dependent on America. We are already giving ourselves more than they can take away. And we are just getting started.
0: And I, you know, I don't understand some of those data points, to be honest with you. I'm going to fact check those. They sound cherry picked to me, but we'll find out. I could be wrong. I do know this is fact. It's a bad time for us. And this comes from source, the OECD. Canada's falling behind. And we do, in fact, have the lowest GDP per capita growth among major advanced economies. In the last 10 years, our growth is 0.5%. That's very static, not good. And here's the countries in front of us. The U.S. is at... Australia, France, Japan, Sweden, Italy, the Netherlands, Spain, and Denmark. So, yeah. And, you know, Mr. Orange on the other side knows this, right? Agent Orange. And he just announced a 50% tariff on Canada on all cars and trucks, which he's threatening going into the new year. And he knows this would virtually eliminate our auto sector in Canada. So get ready for more and more mind games, more hyperbole, more intimidation. And remember, we don't even know if all of this is even legal that he's doing. He's, you know, we likely won't know that until he's gone. So I hope they negotiate some kind of out in this deal. If it is proven illegal, that would happen after the fact. And here's the seriousness of what we're looking at. Here's a good take from Peter Armstrong. He was on the CBC and he's done some solid work on this. This is Peter Armstrong.
2: So, no deal. What next?
3: Honestly, this is maybe the worst case scenario. It was through the day today, we were debating whether the deal that we were all hearing rumblings and briefings about was going to be enough. Would it be good enough for Canadian businesses? I can tell you for certain that this development is not good. And it's not just the tariffs, Susan. The tariffs will be a disaster for the sectors that will be hit by them. They will, where these tariffs hit, much like the ones we've been dealing with for 18 months, they will hit very hard and they will be catastrophic for some businesses. But the collapse in talks might be even worse. And the injection of uncertainty that has now been brought to the fore in the Canadian economy that has been struggling and dealing with uncertainty for 18 long months and really having a hard time with that, this is much deeper.
2: And a sense, too, that this isn't the end in terms of what could happen next, because the U.S. was out first with its messaging saying that this would have been great for Canada and that it wanted more concessions. Of course, that's the U.S. side. Mr. Carney, the Prime Minister, says it happened differently.
3: And Mr. Carney now saying we're going to respond with dollar-for-dollar tariffs, which is a very, from the Canadian side, steep escalation. Jameson, or an American official, tonight has said that if Canada retaliates, the president will be given options to level out the playing field yet again. So we're into this cycle where if Canada retaliates, the United States will retaliate to the retaliation. We would probably then retaliate further. And there's a key here, the key thing here, is there are no scheduled meetings. We don't have a sense of when they could get back to the table to try to put this back together. I texted one senior business leader in Canada tonight to say, how bad is this? And his response was simple, very.
2: So what is the assessment from what you've been hearing from business leaders who were close to those talks, although not in the room, about what could have devolved here?
3: It sounds, I mean, Kate McKenna had some great reporting through the afternoon about how Howard Lutnick and to a certain degree Peter Navarro had both been trying to scuttle the deal that was on the table. The Americans say there were new demands that kept being put in place by the Canadians. As best I've been able to learn, there were three demands put in place by the Canadians as sort of a counter to the deal that was on offer from the United States. There will be books written about what happened tonight, and we won't have all of the information tonight. We won't have it next month. We probably won't have it in a year. But it is monumental what has happened.
2: So just briefly wrapping up here, Peter, what do the people that are caught in these trade tariffs in Canada do tomorrow.
3: Well, this is just it. There will be companies that had thought they had dodged this bullet, that 50% tariff on all of their products going into the United States. And these, the products that are targeted under these 338 tariffs were not just chosen at random. They were chosen very specifically by the Americans to have maximum leverage, to have maximum impact, to try to divide sectors, to try to divide regions, to try to divide provinces. This is going to be felt most in Ontario, Quebec, and BC, where the pushback against a lot of the these tariffs has been felt the hardest. And then you have to factor in all the other companies that are dealing with the ongoing 232 tariffs that they had been hoping that tonight they'd maybe get some relief.
0: So, yeah, I had a look at what was reported to be the document. I would not sign it either. And there's some serious issues that I see. I just had a quick brief of it before I hit the airwaves here. And I do suspect, although we're going to hear different stories, that the Trump trade team put that last minute poison pill in there, as it's called, and Lutnick might have had something to do with that as they were going for the coup de grace, you know. And Canada wasn't going to bend over. And now Doug Ford's got some colorful language. We're going to talk about that later in the show. Some hyperbole. I don't know if that's helpful or not, or whether it matters or not, but here we go. You know, who knows? These things. And they get spinning like a top. And we're going to do truth, fact, bias, myth, and misinformation next because it's Monday. This is The Drive. I'm John Gonzo. CKTV News, your trusted voice.

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1: Good afternoon. I'm Matt Holmes. Here's what's making news. Premier Doug Ford front and center of the trade war with the U.S. today as U.S. President Donald Trump posting on social media today calling Ford a flunky. And he went on to say, quote, someone should get these clowns to fall in line. Ford this afternoon responding to the president.
2: I don't respond to a dictator like President Trump, a bully like President Trump. As I said before, he's the type of guy in school that would take your lunch money one day, take your toque off your head the next day, and then steal your running shoes. But I'm not going to take any advice off a guy that's the king of bankruptcies.
1: Ford is ultimately calling for a strong response to new U.S. tariffs on billions of dollars worth of Canadian exports. Forecast, we've got some cloud cover, some scattered showers, 21, feeling like 26 this afternoon. Tonight down to 16. Tomorrow, mainly sunny skies, 24. That's going to feel closer to 29. A sun-cloud mix in 24 on Wednesday. Maybe some showers returning on Thursday.
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Well, despite what you hear and may feel, the world is not on fire, true or false. I mean, if you talk to people in Northern Ontario or Kelowna or Nevada, in California, Spain, or France right now, it would certainly seem to be. Even though it's nearly always either man-made carelessness, arson, or lightning. For some, it only means climate change. And that's the only reason, even though we know illegal activity like arson has nothing to do with anything that the most of us could prevent. And lightning is natural. No amounts of taxation from governments who like to claim they have the solutions through taxation. They've always missed in those solutions. Our Canadian government has never hit a target, even though they signed the Paris Accord promising to do so. The only constant is taxation. And how's that worked out, you know? We pay more taxes in Canada than we do on lodging and food. How's that formula for you? And now how about some hard facts instead of emotive conflation? We hear about the drier forests, right? We, even though we have wet and we have dry in Canada, we have Canada dry, we have Canada wet. We have drought and we have large amounts of rain. And that's never changed. I don't expect it will. We have summer. It's warm in the summer. We have lightning. Those things will never change. I heard the CBC claim that the smoky skies had only one true fix, and that's to stop burning the stuff that's right now, at this time, keeping us alive in winter times. Fossil fuels. And I'm betting the people that said that, I bet my house, I bet you they use fossil fuels. In fact, not just every day, but every minute of the day. It's not hard to point out. They likely texted it from a phone. This is the Wall Street Journal. Author Bjorn Lomborg, president of the Copenhagen Consensus and a fellow at Stanford and the Hoover Institute. The headlines seem to have missed the most remarkable fact about wildfires. We're actually having a below average fire year. That's right. A below average fire year. The data tells us so. And the world is on track for a record low in area burned. And this comes from our government. The tally released July 9th shows 1.4 million hectares burned. Less than a third of the 4.6 million burned by the same day last year. So tucked into the quick facts of our government's press release, beneath ministerial quotes and this and that about climate change, severe disasters, you know, all that stuff, was the quiet admission that wildfire activity, quote, remains below the five-year average. And that's understating it, because satellite data weekly updated by the European Union confirmed that Canada's total burned area in 2026 by August 5th was below the 2012 to 2025 average that the EU uses as a baseline. And it's statistical good news that keeps coming here, but it's odd we just never hear the good news. I'm okay with bad news. I'm not saying don't bring it. Bring the data and put voice that to the front of your story. And why only doomsday? We've been doing doomsday since, you know, we started printing on a press, and it seems like people eat it up. I'm okay, go for that if you want, but bring the good news too. People don't want good news? I don't believe that.
They may be conditioned to bad news. But the U.S. this year has remained below its 2012 to 2025 average, too, with its most recent measurement 20% below average as of August 5th. North America, South America are at record low burn since 2012. Every single continent on the globe is burning less. Some much less. As of August 5th, Oceania, which is the island scattered through the Pacific Ocean, has burned 14% less than that average. Europe, 35% less. Asia, near record low of burned areas since 2012, clocking in at 41% below average. Africa is at a record low, a current burn rate at 44% average. These are data points from governments. Why are they not in the news? I ask you that question. Globally, we're on trend for the lowest burn since the collection of that satellite data began in 2001, and likely the lowest since 1900. In the early 1900s, nearly 4% of global land burned annually, which is double today's rate, nearly double. American annual burned areas in the 1930s was about five times as large as the modern annual burned area. And the deadliest part of fires has declined too, and that's smoke, death. Air pollution from fires kills roughly 20,000 times as many people as the fires themselves. As fires have declined, the rate of annual death from landscape fire air pollution has fallen substantially since 2000. Not a story about that. This is according to the 2024 Lancet study. Given the current global population, that means fire pollution kills about 1.6 million. So 400,000 fewer than would have been the case had the 2000 death rate remained. So it's interesting. These facts are selectively moved past and not even mentioned. Only doomsday. And this is hard data, ladies and gentlemen. This is hard data. But no, it's not in the newspaper. One of the most egregious examples of this narrow reporting was the coverage of the Black Summer fires in Australia of 2019 and 2020. The headlines, of course, were apocalyptic. But while the fires did come, you know, near some pretty heavily populated areas such as Melbourne and Sydney, so very scary. And that's where a lot of media outlets are based, of course. The total national burn was below average, well below average, according to the government's annual environmental overview. And this sort of media coverage leaves the public with the impression that the planet is ablaze. The evidence shows the opposite. The evidence. The positive news in fire stats ought to give pause to this climate alarmism. And those in the media promoting it like it's their own cause. You know, to be logically consistent, if climate change gets the blame for every fire, it should also get credit for burn declining. And, you know, it's not the main determiner. Either way, a warmer planet does lengthen fire season and does dry out vegetation faster, tilting the odds toward more dangerous fire weather. But weather only sets how easily a landscape can burn. Whether it burns and how badly depends mostly on people, how much fuel we let accumulate, how quickly we detect and douse flames, how much land we farm, how much we pave. The significant deadline or decline in the area burn is due to a century of better land management, agriculture, and firefighting. And one of the main culprits of a bad fire season here in Canada, which was suffered in 2023 and 2025, it's
It's homegrown. It's our own problem. A nation can have less fire overall, but still impressive blazes. The same decades of aggressive firefighting that drove total burned area down also let fuel pile up. We have all but abandoned prescribed burning. Those are deliberate, controlled fires that clear out the dead wood and undergrowth that turn ordinary fires into monsters. And I realize that you can't do that in all of Canada, but you can certainly do it near towns and villages. By one measure, the area in Canada treated with prescribed burns annually collapsed from more than 35,000 hectares in 1990 to 182 in 2023. We have a 99.5% decline. So there you go. I mean, the real fix is decarbonization, according to some, and that's all there is to it, but it fails elementary arithmetic. Even if the entire wealthy world went net zero by 2050, which is an astoundingly improbable and expensive policy, temperatures would change less than 0.2 degrees Fahrenheit by the end of the century, with near zero effects on fire risk. We have to adapt. That's what we have to do when it comes to fires. And you remember, we didn't get that promise that Justin Trudeau promised us in regards to all those water bombers. That promise that's, well, they still haven't arrived to this day. I prescribe that we get those on the scene as fast as possible, and these fires will not be as burning as long as they've shown to burn. So that's the data. And I'll leave the rest to you. Topic two is coming up next. Could Canada sustain itself all by itself without the United States? This is The Drive. I'm John Gonzo. Truth, fact, bias, myth, and misinformation. CKDB News.

0: Good afternoon. Right now, a bunch of stalled vehicles are affecting the major highways. First, Toronto-bound QEW at North Shore in the right lane, causing delays from the bottom of the Burlington Skyway. Niagara-bound QEW past Ford Drive. Two center lanes are blocked. It's slow from Winston Churchill. And we also have stalled vehicles. 40-rebound QEW at the 420, southbound 406 at Highway 20, and Ontario Street, St. Catharines, north of Welland Avenue. 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I'm Lex Tan. 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
1: Chance of a thunderstorm or rain, low 16 overnight, fog in the morning, a mix of sun and cloud tomorrow, high 24, mainly sunny, 25 on Wednesday. Right now it's cool, and we are currently at, let me check this right now, update it for you, we're at 19 degrees overcast at the White House of Talk, CKTV News.
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0: poplar trees.
1: Topic two, St. Catharines population in the 19 or 1850s was 12% black. Is that true or false? And I told you about the influx of American, especially Southern American wealth in St. Catharines and what that was all about. You know, Southern carriages lined our streets in St. Catharines for a time as this town wasn't just about fresh water, just not a canal town. It was salt water, too. And the man who lived and owned this house we broadcast from, the White House of Talk and Rock, played a part in that, too, as he discovered a salt mine along the 12-mile creek just below us. And everyone was into it for spa purposes, the rich folk, to the point where it made this town wealthier. It wasn't just a ship town for passage. And then the Welland House Hotel is around the corner from us here. And the Stevenson House in downtown St. Catharines were huge draws as saltwater spas. I guess they thought it was the fountain of youth. So a canal town made to move grain and timber had a big second economy. And it's not often discussed and provided a lot of jobs for former slaves that moved north to escape slavery and persecution. And we are the last stop on the Underground Railroad. And William Hamilton Merritt, who owned this house that we broadcast from, lent a hand in that good cause, giving civil rights and civil rights hero Harriet Tubman a place for refuge. And I've seen personally with my own eyes the tunnels in this basement at the White House. And she was an amazing hero in her day, which was 1851 to 1858. So before the Civil War, which started soon thereafter. And she worshipped at Salem Chapel on 92 Geneva Street, which was a British Methodist Episcopal church built in 1855. And she lived in what was then known as the Colored Village, which was filled with laborers that tended to the rich. And I suppose not a great deal had changed there for them, except that they were paying jobs. Well, kind of. They got paid, but I'm sure it wasn't great pay. And the black community then numbered between 500 and 800 people, which is unrivaled in Canada. And this area has much to be proud of. And it's part in emancipation, reconciliation. We lent a hand to people. And St. Catharines drawing that one kind of water on the canal and another for the spas had a population of 6,000 people because of it. So, yes, in the 1950s, St. Catharines had a 12% black population. And that doesn't seem like a lot, but consider Toronto's early black community settled largely in the area called St. John's Ward. It's no longer there. But in the 1850s, the city of Toronto had 1,000 black residents in a town of 30,000, and that accounted for 3%, just to give you an idea. And then Toronto's black population declined in half 1850s by the 1870s due to significant out-migration back to the United States when things got safer there. So it's true. We had 12% black population in the 1850s in St. Catharines. And our last topic here is what I'm going to be talking about later in the week also. It's, could Canada sustain itself by itself without the United States? Like Bugs Bunny just cut it, the map off right where the border is. That funny little bit that Bugs did that we see some of the memes on social media. And I have long said we could certainly sustain ourselves on an energy level, but that's half the battle, and there's a lot of infrastructure to go in to bring that to reality. We don't have complete political compliance in that, and it would be fought till the end, likely by, you know, we've seen the Rockefellers who are meddling, financially supporting, destabilizing Canadian energy through environmental groups, native groups, and those who flout leftist ideas despite the basic data, which we always try to look to when we make our decisions. So truly, we may have American protectionists now at battle with Canadian protectionists. One thing that Donald Trump can't sidestep, and one thing that those who fantasize about purely maple Canada, it's fun to dream about, but the fact is this is a global economy in an already interconnected world. Becoming entirely self-sufficient in today's globalized society is hindered by systems that have already been established and agreements and trade deals that may come and go, but it can't be circumvented. And maybe Donald Trump doesn't understand the rest of the world, and sometimes it truly seems that he does not. And there is an argument to be made there. But Mark Carney had better, and I would think, I would say yes, he does. You know, that's my opinion, but I can't imagine he does not, coming from the Bank of England. And in 2025, we imported $262 billion worth of imports of necessary materials to the United States. They distill our oils, there's plastics, machinery. Talk to a farmer about American products. There's a great proportion of auto, farm equipment. Although we help, but if Trump had his way, that help wouldn't be necessary. We also rely on electrical and electronic equipment, rubber, aluminum, boilers and nuclear reactors, optical, photo, technical, medical equipment. There's pharma, aircraft, spacecraft, precious metals, milk powders, and the list is very long, and I can go on and on. But the common sense says, one, you can't turn this on a dime. It takes years of infrastructure development and changes that our past anti-business government did not stimulate. Two, we have winters in some parts of the United States, very moderate winters, so the growing season's longer. Three, the U.S. will always be our number one trading partner, regardless of what you think of Donald Trump. It is a geographical certainty. And yes, we supply them with 69% of our lumber, 25% of their iron and steel, and 18% of their copper. You know, we've got great agricultural potential here, but it's got its limits. We have dependence on imported seeds and machinery and fertilizers. And we do pose, you know, basically obstacles are imposed on us to compete self-sufficiently in agriculture. So we have to consider all these things. And energy dependence or independence is another crucial factor that we're going to talk about some more. We'll do this, continue this particular topic on truth, fact, bias, myth, and misinformation come Thursday. All right? Lots to talk about, lots to think about. Our country has untapped potential. There's no two ways about it. But we didn't have business-friendly stimulation going on for way too long. We've been lazy. And we're paying for it now. This is The Drive. I'm John Gonzo, CKTV News.

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1: Good afternoon. I'm Matt Holmes. Mostly clouds tonight. Right now it's 19 degrees. Coming up, Ford and Trump trading barbs, talking flood issues in St. Catharines, and remembering Pluto. First check on traffic.
2: Toronto bound on the QEW at North Shore. A stalled vehicle is blocking the right lane, causing delays from the bottom of the Burlington Skyway. Niagara bound on the QEW past Ford Drive. A stalled tractor trailer is blocking two center lanes, causing delays from Winston Churchill, but also slowing down the westbound 403 approaching Dundas. Southbound 406, we've got a stalled vehicle in the live lane past Highway 20. In Lincoln, Victoria Avenue south of the QEW, we have a stalled vehicle there, and there's a lane restriction on Highway 140 between Netherby and Ridge Road, causing big delays in the area. I'm Lex Tan. 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
1: In news, Doug Ford is right in the middle of the trade fight with the U.S., the premier, the target of a post from U.S. President Donald Trump today on Truth Social. Trump calling Ford the, quote, less charismatic, intelligent, and overall unimpressive brother of the late, great Rob Ford. He went on to say the consequences for Canada in this trade war will be far worse. Ford responding to the president.
3: He wants to put pain on Canadians. We'll leverage every bit of pain we possibly can on Americans. And you know what I feel bad for? I've always said I love the American people. I still stand by that statement because there's a lot of people in the U.S. that are calling me saying, way to go, keep going. You know, your own people, President Trump, don't even like you. And they're going to speak loud and clear when it comes to the midterms. And if I was allowed to, I'd be down there door knocking.
1: Ford went on to say that any response to the U.S. president has to be united.
3: We need everyone to be on Team Canada and throw everything in the kitchen sink at them, no matter if it's electricity, if it's fuel, again, if it's potash or uranium. We need to have everything on the table, but we need a buy-in from coast to coast to coast.
1: Trump is threatening to hike tariffs on all vehicles, auto parts, and steel from Canada to 50% starting January 1st. Prime Minister Mark Carney saying today that Canada will go back to the negotiating table on a trade deal once the United States changes its attitude. City of St. Catharines hosting a telephone town hall tomorrow to provide residents with an update on flood recovery efforts. It's kind of similar to a radio call-in show. In this case, the city will call people across the city and invite them to participate in a live conversation. St. Catharines Mayor Matt Sisko.
4: Because in the midst of all the cleanup, you know, a lot of folks are asking about what the recovery looks like, and we know those questions are out there, so we're going to host one on Tuesday from 7 to 8.
1: Anyone looking to make sure they get a call from the city or submit a question in advance, you can do so by completing a form on the city website. Now, thousands of residents were impacted by heavy rainfall between July 21st and August 3rd, and even more this past weekend. Niagara Regional Police continue to investigate an animal cruelty incident from over a year ago. It was during the overnight hours of July 30th and July 31st, 2025, when 8 horses were stabbed in Welland. It happened at a boarding farm near Buckner Road and Highway 140. One horse was killed. Others received treatment for their wounds. To date, though, the police have not been able to identify any suspects. They're once again appealing to the public for any help. Detectives hoping that someone might be able to come forward with information to help them move the investigation forward. Canada's longest-serving councillor preparing to leave St. Catharines City Hall after half a century of public office. Ward 2 Councillor George Kushner decided to not seek re-election this fall, ending a political career that began back in 1976. After serving under 7 different mayors, Kushner says he's seen a major change in the atmosphere around the council table.
5: When I first was elected, the meetings were very intense and very personalized. I objected to that. I told them if they made a personal comment about me in public, I would react accordingly. That was inappropriate. But now the meetings are very civil and very effective. It's a much better system now.
1: Kushner says every mayor he worked with brought their own take, while his focus remained on serving his constituents. He says health issues, including a recent battle with throat cancer, played a role in his decision to retire. Well, Canadian artists will be able to start registering at the end of this month for their chance to represent the country at the 2027 Eurovision Song Contest. The CBC will be selecting a short list of finalists this fall, then invite the public to vote digitally for their favorite. Canada's participation marking the country's first appearance in the competition, which has been held annually since 1956. And on this day in 2006, the solar system got a little bit smaller. Some still sore about it.
6: That's because Pluto was demoted and reclassified as a dwarf planet, as it didn't meet all 3 criteria to be an actual planet. Orbit the sun, be round, and clear its orbital path. It doesn't do the last thing. Astrophysicist Neil deGrasse Tyson took the heat for the event, even wrote a book about it, Backlash of the Pluto Files. But the call was made by the Astronomical Union, and today we can celebrate the planet that was.
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3: Forecast, we've got some cloud cover, just a slight chance of a shower through the evening and overnight, down to 16 degrees. Tomorrow, mainly sunny skies, 24 is going to feel like 29 when we factor in the humidity. A mix of sun and cloud, 24 on Wednesday. Thursday, maybe some showers, 26.
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John Donzo with you here today, Monday. And the Jays lost yesterday afternoon, and they lost a series in New York. The goal, you know, is to win every series conceptually. So a little misstep there, but they're still in there. They're 1.5 games back, a game and a half back of the wild card with Texas and Cleveland in front of them. So I guess they just reset and go again. It should be a little easier in some respects. Should be gunning for sweeps really now to make up on that, because we've got two weaker opponents coming in here. With Casey in Toronto starting tomorrow night, followed by a visit from Seattle, who, like the Jays, have gone from, you know, the lofty heights of last season to some struggles this season. But their struggles have been worse than Toronto's struggles, especially in light of the last handful of series the Blue Jays have played, and played fairly well. They're coming back, and they're making a game of it, so this should be interesting. It just seems like a lot of other teams are just kind of wallowing right now, giving the Blue Jays really good opportunity here. The Argos sit alone in second place in the East after they came out and took control of the game in the rain at the CNE on Saturday night in the second half. Trey Ford had, you know, some moments, but he was clearly outshined by Chad Kelly, and Toronto played well in all three phases to win 39-20. Montreal definitely the class of the East, if not the entire league. So Toronto's 5-5. The Tiger Cats are 4-7. The two will meet again on Labor Day in a couple of weeks in Hamilton. The Red Blacks lost again, and they have the modern-day futility record going. They're 0-10 this year, and they just fired Vice President of Football Operations Sean Burke, and have announced that Jim Popp will be coming back to the CFL to replace him. And, you know, with a modern CFL record of 16 straight losses, they had to do something. They just hired their coach and general manager, so they're not going to be in the mood to get rid of him already. And he's not going to fire himself. Through five seasons in Ottawa, Sean Burke posted a 21-60-1 record. So that's just not good enough. Good guy, nice guy, but sorry, some moves had to be made. And Pop worked for the Montreal Alouettes for 21 years. That's three Grey Cups there. After getting a start with the Baltimore Stallions, he won

0: Grey Cup there. And then he was with the Argos and won another Grey Cup in Toronto. So the guy's got some pop. Pardon the expression. Sad news about Bills lineman Ed Oliver and his family having lost their 2-year-old boy who drowned in a North Houston pool late last week. And he was not with the Bills in Cleveland for their preseason game against the Browns. He was nursing a minor injury. And, well, the team decided that, you know, most veterans, the starters, weren't going to play. And he's 28, spent his entire career with the Bills organization after being drafted 9th out of Houston in 2019. And he's also got a daughter. So, terribly sad. Lando Norris, last year's driver's champ, won his second race in a row coming out of the summer break to take the Dutch Grand Prix. That was yesterday, keeping his hopes of a repeat alive. Kimi Antonelli is still a favorite to take the title, which would make him the youngest to do so. He's 19, and he came in second. George Russell fought off both Ferrari drivers for third. So that went down to the wire. So the standings are Antonelli and his teammate at Mercedes, George Russell, with Lewis Hamilton in third, Lando in fourth. And up next, Monza on September 6th. We'll take a break now. This is The Drive, CKTV News.
1: Toronto bound on the QEW at North Shore Boulevard, still dealing with stalled vehicle block in the right lane. We're still seeing delays from the bottom of the Burlington Skyway. That's the only problem on the majors at the moment, but we are still seeing a lane restriction in Port Colborne on Highway 140 between Netherby Road and Ridge Road. Expect delays in that area. On the Welland Canal, the Highway 20 bridge is fully raised. There's no shortcut for saving time, but saving money is simple. 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
0: Chance of a thunderstorm or rain, low 16 overnight. Fog in the morning, a mix of sun and cloud tomorrow, high 24, and mainly sunny at 25 on Wednesday. Right now, it is 19 at the White House of Talk, CKTV News.
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Charlie Watts, the Rolling Stones metronome of a drummer, was 80 in 2021 when he passed away on this day. And, you know, it's kind of amazing every time you think about it, because Keith Richards outlived him. Yeah. Keith Richards outlived, you know, the cleanest living of folks. Spider-Man kept spinning webs, took another number one weekend. Already in the billion club worldwide, it jumped up from last weekend and raked in another $39 million to top the box office. And Insidious, out of the further, a horror movie, was number two with $25.3 million. And Christopher Nolan's The Odyssey is hanging in there at number three. It's making tons of money. It's got a huge cast that includes Matt Damon, Tom Holland, Anne Hathaway, and Robert Pattinson. It's Nolan's biggest release of his career. And it really seems to, it must be showing well, because it's got legs here. And just like Spider-Man, it's joined the billion club. And that's, you know, only 60 some odd movies have ever done that. The Hayden Panettiere saga seems to be continuing. As her mother's been talking, she was found unresponsive last week at her death, at 36, is being investigated as an overdose. And Panettiere's mother, Leslie Vogel, has made some claims that are kind of, you know, eye-opening. And she did an interview with the New York Times, was published over the weekend. And according to Vogel, Panettiere's ex, Brian Hickerson, pawned off some of her belongings before she passed away. Among the items that Hickerson allegedly pawned was a vintage guitar. And this guy previously filed for bankruptcy in 2022. Kind of sounds to me like she wasn't hanging out with the best of people. Some of the neighbors reported that she'd been taken out on a gurney on a couple of occasions before this overdose. And I had seen some video of her walking. She wasn't walking properly either. She didn't look good. Now, Hickerson's brother, Zach, reportedly discovered Panettiere unresponsive in her apartment in Greenville, South Carolina, while Hickerson was reportedly in another room. They are listing the police report as an overdose. And they say that it was Zach, the brother, called 911. Neither has been accused of being involved in any foul play. Something worth watching, though. I mentioned this on Thursday. They're bringing Sons of Anarchy back, but it's got a couple of twists to it. And the great thing about Kurt Sutter's show was the great ending that saw the life of the good bad guy die in dramatic fashion. And that was Charlie Hunnam, who played Jackson. The original series, which premiered in 2008, became one of the biggest shows FX has ever done. It ran 92 episodes in 2014, until 2014. So I don't know how you bring it back, because they say a big part of the cast is going to be coming back, and it will include Charlie Hunnam. And then you ask the question, how can that be? Because he died. They say there's going to be a twist where life and art will blur together. So who knows? It could be great. I don't know. Could be no, thanks. But it is one of my top 10 new TV shows, you know, with the apps. So I'll keep tabs on this and have a look anyway. I'll be curious as it goes.
On this day in history, it is August the 24th, Richard Attenborough, who spared no expense, died in 2014 at 90. Actor Jay Thomas from Cheers and Murphy Brown was 69 in 2017. Robin Leach, the over-the-top host, Lifestyles of the Rich and Famous. He was 76 in 2018, and he was annoying. Whitesnake guitar player Bernie Marsden was 72 in 2023. Rodgers and Hammerstein's musical Oklahoma dropped the curtains for the final time after 293 performances on this day in 1980 in New York City. Lennon's murderer, Mark David Chapman, got 20 years to life in 1981 on this day. Steven Tyler sent a cease and desist to President Trump on this day in 2018. He says, no more using my songs, our songs, for your rallies. Mr. Bean's Holiday came out in 2007. Sometimes when I visit my parents, my dad is watching Mr. Bean. It's like, I don't get it. I don't get it at all. All he does is make weird faces. But I guess you could say the same about Jim Carrey. But Jim Carrey's actually in decent movies from time to time. There's a difference. Some birthdays today. Actor Stephen Fry is 69. Bright guy. Dave Chappelle, who's a great comedian, 53. Vince McMahon, who's a jerk, is 81. Dave Kochner, who is a champ from Anchorman, he's 64. Actor Jared Harris from Mad Men is 65. Craig Kilborn is 64 years of age. Marlee Matlin is 61. Steve Guttenberg is 68 years of age. And on this day in 1979, the film Rock and Roll High School premiered in New York City. And same night, the Cars played Central Park. I think it was a free show. And Rock and Roll High School was the Ramones. And this is a song about that. If it's your birthday today, happy birthday to you. This is The Drive, your trusted voice. CKTB News. And by the way, I'll include my first daughter as a birthday for today. So happy birthday to

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5: Good afternoon, I'm Matt Holmes. Here's what's making news. Well, Premier Doug Ford says Canadians need to do their part in the ongoing trade war with the U.S. This after the U.S. President Donald Trump took aim at the Premier today in a post on social media. Prime Minister Mark Carney says Canada not going to go back to the negotiating table, though, until the U.S. changes its attitude. An 18-year-old's been taken to a hospital after a stabbing in St. Catharines last night. We'll get you those details, along with police in Hamilton investigating a shooting over the weekend. City of St. Catharines ready for a telephone town hall tomorrow. That's going to help residents get updates on flood recovery efforts. After 50 years at St. Catharines City Hall, Canada's longest serving councillor is now calling it a career. Ward 2 councillor Joe Kushner is not running for re-election, and we'll go down to Death Valley, where a tragic incident for a man visiting from France. Forecast, we've got some cloud cover, some scattered showers, 21, feeling like 26 this afternoon. Tonight down to 16. Tomorrow, mainly sunny skies, 24. That's going to feel closer to 29. A sun-cloud mix in 24 on Wednesday. Maybe some showers returning on Thursday.
6: Toronto-bound QBW at North Shore, still dealing with a stalled vehicle in the right lane, still seeing delays from the bottom of the Burlington Skyway. Southbound 406 past Westchester, we've got construction reported with a lane blocked in the area. Northbound 406 past Glendale, a stalled vehicle reported. And in Lincoln, we've got a stalled vehicle reported on Victoria Avenue, south of the QBW at Green Lane. 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

0: take a few texts here before we get to Brian Passafume from Sun Media. We'll talk about tariffs and such. Franco Terrazano later in the program. And let me see here. Gonzo, when we have a fire, we have a fire department to put out the fire. When we have a Trump, we need a more permanent solution, Tony. What we do, it's called elections. And you can only hope for the best. And hope the Democrats get a good candidate. Or else you're going to be looking at more of the same, even if it's not Trump. Of course, it won't be Trump, but he's got 2 years plus to go. Midterms, you know, we'll see what happens there, but waiting around is a risky proposition. And beyond Trump, you might just get one of his, you know, underlings. So it's one of those things. What else do we have here? Rob says, add the Arthur Lee version of the band Love, who formed around 1966, to the underrated bands list. Great songs like 7 and 7 and Orange Skies. That's from Rob. Thank you for that. This is from Lieutenant Columbo. He says, Donald Jerk Tramp. First day in school, he'll take your lunch money. Second day in school, he'll take your lunch box. Third day in school, he'll take your lunch. Fourth day in school, it's rated R. I can't tell you what he does to you. Okay. All right. What else did we say here? Okay. It's not simple because we're dealing with a mentally ill person in regards to your recent comments on negotiations. Well, I never said it'd be easy. That's for sure. A deal won't be simple, but the reasons to have one are. And that's hyperbole. You know, I think he's got some personality disorders. You know, we know narcissism is definitely, I mean, when you look at that in the dictionary, you got to see his face. He's got some issues with that. He's seems like a guy that has no problems, you know, telling mistruths. He just said that Canada has 10% unemployment in one of his cheeky tweets. Let's see what he said here. Okay, this is from, you know, Donald, you know, Doug Ford just lipped off about Trump. So we've got the reply here from True Social. And this is from the president. He says, lots of bluster from Doug Ford, who is the premier of the Canadian province of Ontario, but who is better known as the less charismatic, intelligent, and overall unimpressive brother of the late, great Rob Ford. America has been carrying Canada for decades, but no longer. The USA will always be far bigger, richer, and stronger than Canada. Without the United States, Canada couldn't survive. It's where they get all of their money, and because of their current bad leadership, primarily Governor Carney and his flunky Ford, they'll not be allowed to keep taking advantage of the United States, their key to survival. Remember, much of the electricity, oil, and gas that Canada gets is transported through the United States. Someone should get these clowns to fall in line, or the consequences for Canada will be far worse. All in uppercase, worse. Exclamation mark. Canada's unemployment rate is now 10%. No, it's not. And rapidly rising. Potentially, yes. Their businesses are fleeing for the United States. And part of that's true. 4 out of 10. And it's all because of their failed policies and inept leadership. The days of ripping off our farmers and other businesses are over. Uppercase, exclamation mark. Thanks for your attention in this matter, President Donald J. Trump. How old is this guy? Like 15? I mean, he wants to talk about intellect. He sounds like a child. it's just goofy. Just shut your mouth. Like, it's just getting, you know. Just shut up, man. And just, why don't you just negotiate and get something going on and try not to intimidate for a bit here. Show a little class. Is there such a thing? Do you have a thread of that class? Not a thread of it. Yeah, sure. Doug Ford lipped off. Whatever. Be bigger than that. I thought you were big. It's amazing how the big bully hates to get poked, eh? You know, isn't it wild? Anyway, this is where we're at. And I asked you what you thought about how it's going to go. I think we need a deal. We're going to get a deal. Because we need one. And this is exactly what I predicted. You heard it on this show. What's going on right now. And I also went on to say it's going to be mid-September, mid-October when this gets done. That's my prediction. So, and 66.7% do agree with me. At 16.7%, push it to the midterms. 16.7% also say go it alone until Trump is gone. The categories also, we will get a deal inside the next 2 weeks, mid-September, mid-October. Push it to the midterms. Go it alone until Trump is gone. Or we go 100% on our own and ignore the United States of America. Let's get some of your votes. Click the link at 610CKTV on Twitter. I want to hear what you think, and we'll discuss. Brian Pasfield, we'll discuss some more with him. The Drive continues on CKTV News.
1: Well, good news on the Toronto Bay on QEW at North Shore. That stalled vehicle has been taken away, but it's still slow from the bottom of the Burlington Skyway. We also have construction reported southbound 406 past Westchester blocking a live lane. Northbound 406 past Glendale, a stalled vehicle reported there. And in Lincoln, Victoria Avenue, south of the QEW at Green Lane, there's a stalled vehicle there reported as well. 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
0: Okay, chance of a thunderstorm, could see some rain, more likely low 16 overnight, and we are looking at some fog in the morning, mix of sun and cloud tomorrow, high 24, mainly sunny and 25 on Wednesday. Right now it's a cool 20 degrees at the White House of Talk. CKTV News.
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0: Asbjorn joins us. He's from the Sun Media Newspapers and joins us on Monday afternoons from Ottawa. And Brian, I'm not surprised at what happened here over the weekend. In fact, I predicted it right on the air here. How about you? Any surprises for you in this little trade war?
1: No, not really. I think, you know, I think that the one constant in here is that President Trump is an irrational presence. I think, I think most people would agree with that. I've heard that from people, mm-hmm. In his close of circles. I've read that, I've seen that. And yeah, he's an unpredictable presence, changes his mind on a whim. And that sounds like exactly what happened here. I mean, things are great going into the weekend. We had a deal. Trump himself was talking about how this deal that Canada was going to agree to was going to benefit the both. Then 11th hour, pretty much what I think a lot of people, especially the more cynical of us, were expecting, that he'd come in, there would be last-minute changes, some pretty ridiculous changes from what's been rumored. We haven't, we're still waiting for some details on the deal that we walked away from. But, from what it sounds like, things like, Canada not able to, restricting Canada from the deals that it can enter into with other countries, which, if that's true, I think that's pretty telling in terms of the U.S. trade mm-hmm. policy. The what sounds like a dilution of the French language in Canada and all sorts of stuff. So yeah, we still don't know the details. We still don't know exactly what Canada walked away from. But I don't think, like I said, even among the most cynical of us, I don't think there's any surprise that this was going to have an 11th hour blow up.
0: Yeah, it seemed to me like a bit of a poison pill in negotiations that the Trump team brought forward. I thought that they'd do that also. when the pressure's up, that's when you come in with the last minute. And some people say that some of Trump's henchmen don't want a deal with Canada yet. And I did see some bullet points, reported bullet points, and some of that stuff just crosses the line. I wouldn't sign that deal either, even though I've been one to tell everybody what I think about needing to sign a deal. I wouldn't sign that one. So Mark Carney may well have had the grounds to do exactly what he did, and that's walk away, right?
1: Yeah, and that's exactly what it sounds like. You listen to the narratives coming out of the opposition parties. Like, for example, a story I wrote about this morning for The Sun, that Pierre Poilievre wants Carney to reconvene House of Commons and the Senate right away, wants Parliament to end their summer vacation. They're not due to come back until the end of September. Right now it's around the end of... at the end of August. God, I can't believe it's the end of August already. Feels like yesterday was May. But yeah, it's, Paulie is calling on Carney to call Parliament back a month early, not only to explain exactly what Canada walked away from, but to hammer out some strategy. You know, this is something that the opposition parties have been calling for, not just Paulie. The BQ, or I'm sorry, the PQ. The BQ were calling for the same thing. Cares what the NDP has to say, they're irrelevant, but they're begging for to have a seat at the table, to help him or the deal, to help in any way they can. Why the Prime Minister is turning that down, I don't know. Is that just politics? Is that just Carney keeping cards close to the chest? I don't know. It comes right down to the question of optics. I mean, before this whole thing, we had Carney going on a week-long vacation in Italy, a vacation that the press gallery is still, it's still yet to directly ask the Prime Minister about at a press conference. There was a press conference today. The Prime Minister was in Levi, Quebec, announcing an $11 billion shipbuilding deal. None of the press gallery asked him that. I'm a member of the press gallery, too. I don't have, for a lot of various reasons, I don't have access to the Prime Minister anymore. I'm not able to ask it. I would love to get a chance to ask him, but it seems that my colleagues in the press gallery aren't exactly interested in that. But it all comes down to a question of optics, what did the Prime Minister walk away from, and then why is the Prime Minister so seemingly not willing to include the opposition parties in this? And that's the exact same mask that the opposition parties in Ontario are asking too. Merritt Stiles issued a statement today asking asking Premier Ford to help him with his retaliation. So yeah, that's it gets right down to it. It's a mess for everybody involved, and I would love to be a fly on the wall of the PMS right now to find out exactly where Canada goes from here. You know, is this going to be more elbows up bleeding from people who don't really know any better, or is Canada going to come forward with a real plan to not only protect Canadian jobs, but protect Canadian industries?
0: Yeah, so the poll of the day today, I've asked the question, what do you think, what do you predict? My opinion is mid-September, mid-October, and I made that clear, you know, for the last couple of weeks. So the categories are, we will get a deal inside the next 2 weeks, mid-September, mid-October, push it to the midterms, go it alone with Trump till he's gone, and, or... 100% on her own. Ignore the United States. Do you have any particular opinions about how this might go? Any guesses?
1: Well, we got a little over 2 years left. I don't think that Canada's ever going to make a deal with Trump. I don't think a deal is. I don't think Trump's interested in a deal. I think Trump is more interested in some way or another absorbing Canada and our industries. You know, I don't think you're going to see like. Friggin' Abram tanks rolling down Wellington Street anytime soon, but you know, it's you know, it all comes right down to what exactly does the Trump White House want? Does he want a deal? I'm not confident that that they wanted a deal from the beginning, and I don't think that you know, I don't know. I think Canada's just going to have to tough it out until the next presidential election and sort of try our luck with whoever replaces Trump.
0: Yeah, so there's a new tweet from Donald Trump. I don't know if you've seen it, but he's going after Doug Ford now.
1: That's wow. Yeah. Invoking the name of Rob Ford too, which was kind of funny.
0: Yeah,
1: and I think that I think it's the first time that Ford's been chirping at you know, Trump since Trump came, you know, before Trump came to office. I think this is the first time that Trump's actually responded to Ford directly in any matter. So, you know, it's,
0: right.
1: I guess it's a win for the premier. He finally gets the attention he's looking for. Whether
0: right.
1: it's helpful that he's telling the U.S. president to kiss his ass, I don't know. If I can say that on your air, if I hit the 7 second delay, I apologize. Yeah. But yeah, okay, you know, it's you know, whether that's helpful, I don't know. But it is what it is. You know, I don't think that I think everybody's throwing their crystal balls at the window right now, because I don't think there's any real way to predict what the Trump White House is going to do next.
0: Yeah, the latest threat from Trump is, you know, is a 50% tariff, and there's going to be a bunch of threats. This is the threat zone right now. A 50% tariff on the auto sector to come in the new year, and, you know, that could spell disaster. I've had the Canadian auto lobby on with me, and they're nervous. You know, our Absolutely. Auto sector, if this goes on and on, it could reduce it to ashes, really, couldn't it?
1: Well, I don't think either Trump either doesn't understand or doesn't appreciate sort of how integrated the supply chains are between Detroit and Windsor, like over that border. I mean, parts cross the border up to 8 times before a final vehicle rolls off the line. You know, 50% duty completely breaks cross-border assembly economics. I mean, we've got, you know, engines coming from Windsor and transmissions coming from St. Catharines, final assembly, either south or north of the border. And you can't build a car in 2026 with a 50% penalty. Our integrated automotive supply chain was built on seamless trade, and a wall of tariffs will freeze assembly lines in Ontario overnight. Assembly plans on both sides of the border, you know, they're both looking at immediate production halts if cross-border logistics get tied up in tariff disputes. And I don't think that's something that Trump wants. I don't think that's something that, I mean, there has to be somebody in the White House that is telling the president this either, but, you know, either he's not willing or unable to understand that. I don't know. But yeah, I think that I think Trump and the White House and, you know, and Americans who are cheering, even Canadians who are cheering this are being incredibly naive about what this is going to do. I mean, this isn't a fact of, you know, the U.S. is the landlord and they've shut off the power and Canada's going to spend the winter freezing. That's not the way it works. This is going to be devastating for Canada, but this is also going to be devastating for the U.S. too. And, you know, and a lot of Trump's core supporters end up, you know, on the breadline, and they end up out of work when their factory closes or their jobs go away or whatever, you know, it's going to be interesting to see who they blame for that.
0: Yeah, and I always recommend history to anybody that wants to research tariffs. Look at the history of tariffs and how they failed in the past, and that's going to be a pretty good indication for anybody who believes tariffs are a good thing. If you're one of the few in Canada that believes that, then do look at your history. Now, Brian, there's a feeling that a lot of this might not even be legal. Donald Trump, as we know, lives in loopholes, and he has his whole career. So, but I don't think that comes into play yet, but it could down the road, I suppose. This is my thought. I hope they get an out on this deal if this stuff is illegal.
1: Well, you know, they're basing this on Section 338 of the Tariff Act of 1930, which allows the president to declare discrimination against U.S. commerce and bypass standard trade channels. You know, by leaning on broad old statutory powers like this, the Trump administration is bypassing CUSMA. Is it legal under CUSMA? Probably not. But does it matter today? Not really. You know, by digging up a 1930s legal loophole, Washington forces Canadian companies to pay up first and fight in court later. So, you know, whether this turns out to be legal or not, you know, short term, it doesn't really matter because it's still, you know, it is what it is. The tariffs are still in place. And the people lose their jobs and the companies who lose money because of this, even if this ends up getting overturned in 6 months to a year from now, it's not really going to matter to the people who end up paying the ultimate price.
0: That's right, and it will cost jobs. Now, we're going to change the page here. We'll flip the page a little bit here, Brian, talk about some of your other stories. One was support for gender diversity in Canada is cooling, according to StatsCan. I guess there's no surprise there, really. But what's that looking like? What do you see in that?
1: I don't think it's any sort of a surprise. I think that, I think a lot of people are just kind of getting tired of this whole thing. You know, it's, it was all kind of fun and new at once, especially when Trudeau first came into office and talking about, things like that. But I think that, Canadians are becoming less accepting of gender diversity. And, I don't think that's a sign that Canadians are becoming intolerant. I think that they're becoming, they're becoming a lot more tired of this whole situation becoming such a strong political issue. I mean, in the study I wrote about, it's the largest drop across all measures that were tracked in the report. It also noted parallel drops in Canadians' willingness to support family members who come out as transgender. In 2018, a considerably larger proportion of women than men held opinion supportive of transgender people. But those, but as of 2025, when the report touched on, the perceptions are moving towards less acceptance. So, what that says, I don't know. It's a very polarizing issue, and I think that when the problem is when you put something in people's face for so long and so hard and so relentlessly, the average Canadian out there just starts getting tired of it. It doesn't really, and that's kind of, I think what a lot of sort of hyper-partisan people don't realize is that everyone, I know a lot of people think that, Twitter is real life and everybody holds these extreme opinions, but they don't. Just the average person just going to work and coming home, they don't share these extreme views that people have. But, when anything gets pushed in people's face constantly, people start losing interest. And I think that's what we're seeing here.
0: Yeah, I agree. Now, Olivia Chow is leading the polls in Toronto, so this will be a battle to win the undecided by the looks of it, right?
1: Exactly. You look at any poll, you see Bradford's just behind, and Bradford's losing ground or gaining ground or whatever. But you got to look at the undecided vote. That's what matters. That's what makes differences in opinions in elections. I don't remember exactly what the undecided was. You've got two factors at play here. You've got the undecided votes, and you've got Chris Alexander, the former Tory MP, who's kind of upsetting things. The poll I wrote about, Chow was at 49%, Bradford was at 38%, Alexander's at 11%. And that's just among the decided voters. I'm not saying that all that Alexander vote would go for the Bradford vote, but it'd be neck and neck if it wasn't for that number there. So,
0: yeah,
1: I think that a lot of people are going to be questioning, does Alexander really have a shot? And secondly, what's Chris Alexander hoping to accomplish by just splitting the vote? Like, obviously, he's got a right to run. Everybody's got a right to run for office. But at the same time, you can't blame Brad Bradford supporters and for members of his campaign to get, be a little frustrated here. But like you said, it's the undecided vote. 19% in that poll I wrote about have yet to make their minds, which could be winning or losing for either of the two.
0: What are you going to be looking at this week, Brian, as far as subject matter and topics to write about? Anything?
1: Oh, more trade war stuff. It's pretty much all I wrote about today.
0: Yeah.
1: I got a few things up my sleeve this week. Got an interesting story about China and another interesting story about Rogers that hopefully will come to fruition, particularly with, a lot of people have been hearing, talking about Rogers becoming impossible to get a hold of through customer service. So got a story I'm working on for that. I'm that, and I guess whatever else comes along.
0: Okay, good. We look forward to that. Good to have you on the air here today. We'll talk to you again next week, Brian.
1: Thanks for having me on. Have a great week, guys.
0: Brian Pasfume, reporter for the Sun Newspapers, and he joins us on Monday afternoons at this time. I'm John Gonzo, and this is The Drive, your trusted voice, CKDB News.
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3: Good afternoon. I'm Matt Holmes. We've got clouds tonight. Right now, it's sitting at 20 degrees. Coming up, Ford wants consumers to pressure businesses. A stabbing in St. Catharines and Death Valley strikes again. First check on traffic.
4: Port Erie BMQEW past Glendale. We're getting reports of a stalled vehicle off to the shoulder at this time, so it's not causing any big delays. We are still dealing with heavy delays on the Toronto BMQEW going up the Burlington Skyway to Fairview on the Fort Erie BMQEW from the Red Hill going to Fruitland Road and upbound on the Red Hill from the QEW to Green Hill. All of that because of volume. On the Welland Canal, the Queenston Street Bridge is raised. 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I'm Lex Tan. 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
3: In news, Premier Doug Ford says the United States needs to feel the pain in response to President Donald Trump's latest tariff escalation.
5: If President Trump escalates, Canada needs to be ready to do the same. Everything needs to be on the table. We need to use Canada's many points of leverage to create maximum impact, targeting deep red states and making sure that America's economy feels the pain.
3: Trump is now taking aim at Canadian energy flowing through the United States. Ford says that part of the ongoing trade war, though, is going to require Canadians and Canadian businesses to play a key role.
5: When you go out shopping, look for Made Ontario, Made in Canada, or Made somewhere else in the world. Do your very best. I know it's easy to say, but do your very best to look at the labels. And I know it's not always possible, but the people, the consumers play a massive role. Let's put pressure on the Walmarts. Let's put pressure on the Loblaws, the Sobeys, the Metros. I'm naming the big retailers to buy Ontario products from Ontario.
3: Prime Minister Mark Carney saying that Canada will go back to the negotiating table on a deal once the U.S. changes its attitude. An 18-year-old has been taken to hospital following a stabbing in St. Catharines. We get those details from CKTV's Tom McKay.
6: Niagara police say it took place just 10 minutes after 10 p.m. Sunday night when officers were called to the area of 4th Avenue and 1st Street, Louth, for calls of a stabbing. Police say an 18-year-old male was found at the scene before being transported to an out-of-region hospital with non-life-threatening injuries. According to police, an investigation revealed that the male was involved in an altercation on Van Sickle Road near McCaffrey Crescent. He was then transported to where he was later found by police for medical assistance. Niagara Police's 1 District Criminal Investigative Branch has taken over the investigation, and they're asking anyone with information to come forward. Reporting for CKTV News, I'm Tom McKay.
3: Over to Hamilton, where police are investigating a shooting over the weekend. It happened early Sunday morning near Queenston Road and Parkdale. Investigators say an altercation broke out. A gun was fired. Police say there were no injuries in the situation, but they are trying to identify some people in a photo. We've got that posted on our website. City of St. Catharines hosting a telephone town hall tomorrow to provide residents with updates on flood recovery efforts. We get those details from CKTV's Christine Jansen.
7: Similar to a radio call-in show, the city will call households across St. Catharines and invite them to participate in live conversation. The telephone town hall will take place from 7 p.m. to 8 p.m. Anyone who wants to ensure they receive a call, request not to be called, or submit a question in advance can do so by completing a form at stcatharines.ca/TTH. St. Catharines saw more than 300 millimeters of heavy rainfall between July 21st and August 2nd. The historic storms overwhelmed the city's infrastructure and impacted thousands of residents in every part of the city. Reporting in Niagara, I'm Christine Jansen for CKTB News.
3: After 50 years at St. Catharines City Hall, Canada's longest-serving councillor, calling it a career. War II councillor Joe Kushner not seeking re-election this fall, instead bringing an end to a historic run that began back in 1976. Kushner says his political career actually started by accident after residents became frustrated over a planning issue in West St. Catharines.
8: The residents were very, very upset about staff not listening and not caring. And so they nominated me for the committee, West St. Catharines Advisory Committee. And then I became chair of that committee. And I was appalled how badly the residents were treated and how well the developers were treated.
3: Kushner would eventually run for council, says he enjoyed working at City Hall and thanked the public for keeping him there for five decades. He says health issues, including a recent battle with throat cancer, contributed to his decision not to seek another term. And down to Death Valley, where there was a death after a 68-year-old from France got stuck in the mud and died in the heat.
9: No other vehicles around. He and his companion abandoned their car, walked across the Salt Flats, temperatures of 116. About a mile in, the 68-year-old couldn't go anymore. So his friend continued until flagging down a motorist who called 911. But by the time that the California Highway Patrol helicopter located the man Monday, it was too late. He had died. Death Valley's Park Service telling travelers to stay on paved roads during this extreme heat.
3: For more local news that matters, go to cktvnews.com. In sports, the Blue Jays put the day out. Toronto opening a series against Kansas City tomorrow night at the Dome. The Jays sitting just a game and a half back of a wild card spot in the American League. Welland Jackfish also off tonight. They host Hamilton tomorrow night at the Pond. Welland are two games back of London for the league lead with three games to play in the season. They also have a game against London that was postponed last night. And over at the Little League World Series, Canada is moving on. Canada beating Panama 3-2 in their elimination game this afternoon. The Canadian kids managing just one hit but did score three runs in extra innings for the win. They now move on to play South Korea in the next round. Your weather's next.
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3: Forecast, we've got plenty of clouds tonight, a low to 16 with a slight chance of a shower. Tomorrow, some cloud cover to begin, but hoping for some sun to work its way into the picture. 24 is going to feel like 29. A mix of sun and cloud, 24 degrees on Wednesday. Thursday, some clouds, maybe showers, 26. A sun-cloud mix of 24 degrees for Friday.
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0: Franco Terrazano this hour. We'll chat him up on the way. And, you know, we've seen the back and forth now with Doug Ford and Donald Trump. It seems a little on the childish side. We're not quite used to diplomacy and negotiations done quite like that. But Donald Trump brings a different look to just about everything, doesn't he? And I would say at times, Doug Ford's been helpful. At times, as I see it, it's not as helpful. And there is a thread of truth in some of his hyperbole. And here's a little bit of it right now. Doug Ford reacting to the trade impasse.
1: President Trump, he can't be trusted. Simple as that. He changes the deal. He keeps moving the goalpost. You know, let me tell you about President Trump. President Trump is the type of person that would steal your lunch money the first day. He'd steal the toque off your head the second day, and the third day he'd steal your running shoes. He is not to be trusted whatsoever. We need to stay united. But folks, I have to run to the meeting.
2: Have you heard from any of the governors? Have you heard from any of the governors that you've been working with over the last year and a half? How are they reacting?
1: And you know, that's what I feel bad. Because there's a lot of governors, a lot of American people that are going to get hurt that actually support Canada, and they don't support attacking their closest ally and friends. But if you look at the numbers, folks, President Trump numbers are down. He ran on creating jobs. We created more jobs than all 350 million people in the U.S. combined last month, just Ontario alone. Inflation's going up. Cost of goods are going up. And I'll tell you the reason they're going up. Because he's attacking his closest ally, his number one customer. You notice cost of housing is going up because one-third of the lumber they use to build homes comes from Canada.
0: Doug Ford, and he's inflamed it just a little bit more since, with some even more interesting, colorful language. Now to our regular guest, Professor Ian Lee from the Sprott School of Business, who we're going to have on live here tomorrow. It's going to be interesting tomorrow afternoon, 3 o'clock hour. But here he is on CBC talking about one of the possible impasses, Professor Lee's take on these trade talks.
3: Look, that's right. Ian, I do want to ask you about dairy because it becomes so politically important in this country. Yes. Many dairy farmers live in swing ridings and so have, ways, outsized influence. And it is a constant irritant between Canada and the U.S. It is again this time. I think the Americans felt tricked in the last round of negotiations that they got access to producers but not to actual stores for their dairy. Some indication they're now getting access to stores. What does that mean to our domestic dairy industry?
4: It too has been in long-term decline. When it was announced by then Agriculture Minister Eugene Whelan in the first administration of Pierre Trudeau, so this was 1971, there were 150,000 dairy farmers in Canada, and it was introduced as the tool that was going to save the dairy farm. Well, let's fast forward over the last 60 years, and how many dairy farmers are there today? About 8,500 to 9,000. So we went from 150,000 to 9,000 dairy farmers. Now, I'm not saying it was only because of supply management, it was automation and changes in demand. But the supply management did not do what the lobbyists said it was going to do, which was save the dairy farm. They're down to a small handful. And I think every Canadian has to ask the question, are we going to sabotage a potential trade agreement to save, that's going to benefit 40 million Canadians, to save 9,000 dairy farmers, and mostly located in Eastern Ontario and Quebec. And I think we will conclude, as Australia did in New Zealand in 2000, when they ended supply management, it's easier to compensate those farmers generously and bring this system to an end. It will also bring down prices for milk, dairy products, because in Canada they were doubled as part of the supply management arrangement. So this will actually reduce those prices to ordinary Canadians.
3: For all the dairy farmers watching, his name is Ian.

0: Lee, so you can contact him with your complaints. Don't reach out to me. Ian Lee is the guy to complain to.
1: That's a piece with Professor Ian Lee on CBC talking about what maybe one of the portents of the trade deal that fell apart in the last minute. I've seen some bullet points, and I honestly would not, from what I've seen, I wouldn't sign any deal like that either. No. It's a little bombastic. Yeah, it's pushing the line way too far. And so if it, I'd like to see it in its, you know, in its completion. And we can figure out what exactly the poison pill was that the Americans put in there at the end. And some people are surmising that perhaps the Americans don't even want a deal. It's said that, you know, one or two of his henchmen do not. And we'll have to see how that goes. But we're going to hear more from Ian Lee tomorrow. And also, I've got a piece from him later in the show that we'll touch on also. But first, we're going to talk about some rock and roll. And we're doing our most underrated bands or artists. Our top 10 continues, and we're all the way to number 6. So Jenny will join us next, and we're going to talk some music. And we'll talk about some good music as the drive continues. I'm John Gonzo, CKTB News.
2: 40 revamp QEW past Glendale. We're still getting reports of a stalled vehicle. We're also seeing heavy delays. Toronto bound on the QEW going up the Burlington Skyway to the junction. Upbound on the Red Hill from Barton to Green Hill. And it's also quite slow westbound on the link from Garth to the 403 because of a collision on the 403 itself. On the Welland Canal right now, we've got the Highway 20 bridge fully raised. 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
1: Chance of rain, low 16 overnight with fog in the morning. A mix of sun and cloud tomorrow at 24 and mainly sunny and 25 on Wednesday. Right now it's 20 at the White House of Talk, CKTV News.
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0: Most underrated artists or bands, and here's what we have so far. I started with Colter Wall at 10. Canadian cowboy country guy. Diesel was Gene's pick. Kaiser Chiefs, Alex. Jenny with Coin. Then I took Tesla at 9. It was The Alarm for Gene. The Cult for Alex. Rainbow Kitten Surprise for Jenny. I took Ian Moore from Austin, Texas at 8. Kay Flay was Jenny's pick. Three Dog Night was Gene's pick. Harvey Danger was Alex's pick. Then I picked Rainbow at 7, especially with Ronnie James Dio singing. Grandson for Jenny. UFO for Gene. And Big Wreck for Alex. And today we're at number 6. Our number 6 picks already on this count up. And Jenny, you're up first today.
1: All right, so at number 6, I'm picking an English singer-songwriter. He actually wrote one of my favorite songs, and it just randomly came up on a random playlist on my phone, and I fell in love with it. But he wrote many other different songs that I also love, and the song that I did fall in love with, though, is a self-release song that's actually a protest song criticizing FIFA for selecting the 2014 FIFA World Cup host to be Brazil without addressing the poverty that's deeply affecting the people of Brazil. And that song is also his breakthrough song as well. And he wrote it at the age of 17. So, for him to be 17 writing songs about corruption, immigration, mental health, amazes me. And he's now 27 and he has only gotten better, but unfortunately his music isn't getting as much attention as it should. His family played a big part in his interest for music. He was enrolled in academic level courses in English literature, philosophy, and sociology, which I think is where his talent for songwriting came from. But he dropped those courses and pursued his music career. In 2015, he entered the Glastonbury Festival Emerging Talent Competition, and he won the contest, and he was awarded 5,000 euros and a slot at the festival. And he got lots of attention after performing at the festival and ended up signing to Columbia Records. My number 6 pick is Declan McKenna, and here's the song Brazil, that's about the FIFA 2014 FIFA World Cup.

0: Yeah, super talented kid, and he continues to make great music. But this one was the only one that kind of like blew up, and that was it.
1: Declan McKenna, that's Jenny's pick right there. By the way, it was Badfinger. That was Gene Valaitis' pick earlier at 11:30 when we chat on a daily basis. And Chase was in for Alex today, and he took Royal Tusk. So on to my pick here. And I'm going to go with a Canadian here at number six. I believe this guy is vastly underrated, as quite a few Canadians are. And although he played with American musicians, and he was respected on both sides of the border in the music community. And he also gained a great deal of respect having spent some time in the UK. He's another one of these musicians, you know? And we mostly only know him from one radio song, a famous rock radio live song from 1979. So born in Toronto, raised in Ottawa, it was Ronnie Hawkins again, the man who discovered the band, and he discovered this guy too. So he played with Ronnie as a kid. It was on the road playing, you know, five nights a week, six nights a week. And then he went on to putting together some really good bands. I mean, he had Nico McBrain as his drummer. He had Clive Edwards. He had Ainsley Dunbar, Carmine Appice. And then my favorite lineup featuring future Aussie drummer Tommy Aldridge, who is one of my top 10 all-time drummers. And that was a band along with Pat Thrall and Mars Cowling. Alex Lifeson says he's a big fan. And I just think this guy's one of those guys who fell through the cracks. He can sing, you know, he can play. And I think the Black Pearl album from 82 is one of my top 100 albums. But here's a track from another one that well represents this guy's sound. At number six for me, it's Pat Travers with Crash and Burn from 1980. Pat Travers.

Trevor's my pick. And Badfinger was Gene's pick. Chase in for Alex took Royal Tusk, and Declan McKenna was Jenny's pick as we continue our list. And tomorrow we go to number five, our number five picks. And then after this countdown, by the way, we're going to go to our top 10 favorite back to school high school movies. So get thinking about that and text us anytime at 905-688-2582. A lot of great ideas coming off the text lines for some of these countdowns or count-ups we have. I'm John Gonzo. She's Jenny, and this is The Drive. It continues on CKTV News.

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3: Good afternoon. I'm Matt Holmes. Here's what's making news. Well, the premier today jumping out in front of the trade war with a discussion around Donald Trump, who posted on social media today calling Ford a flunky. We'll get reaction from him as well as hear from the prime minister today. A teenager in hospital after a stabbing last night in St. Catharines. In St. Catharines, they're also getting set for a telephone town hall tomorrow, giving residents updates on flood recovery efforts. We'll get you some of the details on how to get involved in that. And Canada's longest-serving councillor is not seeking another term is Joe Kushner in St. Catharines says he will not return to City Hall after being first elected back in 1976. Forecast, we got plenty of clouds for the evening, maybe even a shower in the overnight, but just a slight chance, 16 degrees the low. Tomorrow, some clouds to start, hoping for some sun in the afternoon. 24 is going to feel like 29 with the humidity. A mix of sun and cloud Wednesday, up to 24. Thursday, some clouds, maybe showers, 26. Friday, a sun-cloud mix in 24 degrees.
4: 40 revamp QEW past Glendale. We're still getting reports of a stalled vehicle. We're also seeing heavy delays. Toronto bound on the QEW going up the Burlington Skyway to the junction, up bound on the Red Hill from Barton to Green Hill, and it's also quite slow westbound on the link from Garth to the 403 because of a collision on the 403 itself. On the Welland Canal right now, we've got the Highway 20 bridge fully raised. 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

0: All right, texts are coming in, and just Jake says, Donald J. Trump, what a D-bag, the ultimate gaslighter. Yeah, Donald Trump is not a popular guy. Best of days, certainly not today. Not from anywhere. People are unhappy with, you know, just stupidity. It's acting like a child, you know, show some leadership abilities instead of just being a blowhard, for crying out loud. Jenny, did you play some Bad Religion? Because somebody's Rob from Welland saying he loved it. I can't remember. Did you play some?
1: I played it on Friday, I think, and that's when he sent in that message.
0: Oh, so yeah. This is okay. Yeah, there you go. You're right. I'm looking at the date. Okay, here's another text. With the U.S. administration being so irrational, how can we be sure that we won't see tanks rolling across our border? That's not going to happen. I know he's irrational. And I know, I get how people worry about his irrationality and how irrational he is. But can you just imagine that for a second? I mean, I don't know. I cannot. But I suppose maybe, you know, my mindset is from days past. I don't know. Maybe that's what's ruling my judgment in that call. I don't see that would be a good thing at all. No, in no way. And I don't see it happening. I can't see it as a practicality. And why? It's kind of like, you know, we already have a good thing going, our two countries, right? Somebody has to remind him of that. Years and years of a great thing going. Yeah, sure, we have lots of stuff that America needs, and we have even more stuff that we need from them, but it just makes people money, you know? It makes people happy. It helps your economy. It helps you get elected. You know, Americans aren't going to be behind Canada getting invaded. And isn't that what politics is all about? Unless you just have gone completely over the top. And I know some people believe that this guy is just like out to lunch completely. And I'm not quite there with that. I mean, he's got personality disorders, absolutely. He's irrational all the way. I think he's making a big mistake. I think he's getting too pushy, and I think he's intimidating us right now. We're trying to. So try to take a breath. Try not to react too much, because this is, to him, a game. Negotiations. Got to win. Big. Win big. And from what I've seen, it was a poison pill. I mean, it looked to me like, you know, it was a poison pill. And they dropped that in at the last minute, and I saw some bullet points, and it wasn't good. I wouldn't have accepted that deal if that deal was in fact what I saw. So more on that. We're going to learn more, and we got to play it cool here. I still stand by, we're going to get a deal that's part of the Gonzo CKTB poll of the day. And, you know, I predicted mid-September, mid-October. I'm going to stick to that. Even though since I read those bullet points, I'm thinking a little more protracted, but I'm going to stick with it. As our 56% of the votes, 33% say go it alone until Trump is gone, 11% saying push it to the midterms, and there are two other categories too. Ignore the United States completely is one of the other categories, and we will get a deal inside the next 2 weeks. Go to at 610 CKTB. On X, that's Twitter, click the link and vote. We want to see your votes coming in here. Not getting enough for, votes for such a hot topic. And getting a lot of opinions on the text line. So get to Twitter and give us your vote. We want to see what's going on. And Franco Terrazano, more tariff talk on the way with Franco from the Canadian Taxpayer Federation. He joins us next on The Drive, CKTB News.
2: Fort Erie BAM QEW past the 405. MTO now confirming a stalled vehicle blocking the right lane. We are seeing delays in the immediate area. We also do have in St. Catharines, Merritt south of Glendale dealing with a problem. Emergency crews are on scene. And construction-related delays on Ontario Street between Welland Avenue and St. Paul. On the Welland Canal, the Carlton Street and Main Street bridges are raised. 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
0: Chance of rain, low 16 overnight, fog in the morning, a mix of sun and cloud. That is tomorrow, high 24, mainly sunny and 25 on Wednesday. Right now it's cool, it's 20 degrees at the White House of Talk. CKTV News.
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0: Franco Terrazano is the director of the Canadian Taxpayer Federation, and he joins us here this afternoon. Welcome back, Franco.
1: Hey, it's always my pleasure, man. Thanks for having me on the show.
0: Well, interesting days for sure. We like to take all kinds of different opinions. Of course, you come at it from a different angle, which is good, because you're looking at taxes. And Jenny, perhaps you could get the audio up of Mark Carney talking about trade talks breaking off. And when you're ready, let me know, and we'll play it for Franco, because I wouldn't mind doing just a little bit of a fact check here. Do we have that audio, Jenny?
2: Yep.
0: Okay, so let's play a piece for you here, Franco, and you can listen in.
3: We are creating jobs in this economy at four times the rate of the United States. Our non-U.S. exports are up sharply. They're on track to double over the next decade. Foreign direct investment in Canada is at its highest level in two decades. It's running at twice the rate of our nearest G7 competitor. Canada now ranks as the most attractive country in the world for infrastructure investment. Last spring, I warned that America is trying to break us so they can own us. And I promise that that will never, ever happen. We are keeping that promise. Canada is becoming stronger and less dependent on America. We are already giving ourselves more than they can take away. And we are just getting started.
0: Now, Franco, he's got some claims in there. I haven't had the time to fact check that. I'm going to do that on Thursday. But is there anything that you heard out of that that audio that grabs you?
1: Well, yeah, let me just, what did he say? Like, we're becoming the most attractive place for infrastructure investment. Like, is he just talking about more government spending, right? Like, okay, let's look at competitiveness. And you mentioned off the top, like, I'm the tax guy, I look at taxes. I mean, when you look at Canada versus other of our peers, right, other industrialized countries in the OECD, we're ranked 27th out of 38. On individual tax competitiveness, right? So 26 countries have more competitive income tax systems than Canada. On business taxes, we're ranked 22nd, okay? Like, in both places, very dismal. And look, at this point in time, I think it's pretty clear. I mean, the U.S., our biggest economic competitor, right? I think that's pretty obvious at the moment. On both measures, we're behind the United States. Now, I know that clip was of Prime Minister Mark Carney, but let me tell you, Finance Minister Francois-Philippe Champagne today also had a press conference, and he's talking about, he's essentially bragging about the government's fiscal position, but there's nothing to brag about, right? The federal government under Trudeau, who Champagne was a part of his government, I mean, doubled the debt in 10 years, right? So think about it. All the debt that it took these governments to add up over, what, more than 100 years here in Canada, The Trudeau government doubled it in just 10 years, right? And this is one of the problems. We saw the massive amount of borrowing even before the pandemic's. Like, hey, folks, when something bad's really going to happen, you've already driven the country so far into debt.
0: Yeah, it's exactly what you're talking about years before this happened. And then we got hit with a pandemic, and we've been in this kind of pause ever since, which is not good for business. And this continues. Now, and you know, I know that you know, you're probably not a guy that comments on tariffs all the time, but tariffs are a tax. You know, taxes are tariffs. Any thoughts on tariffs and taxes as far as from where you stand?
1: Yeah, I mean, tariffs are taxes, right? When a government imposes a tariff, it's a tax on the business bringing in those goods or the individual bringing in those goods. So it hurts your own country, and it makes prices more expensive, right? Now, look, I understand the sentiment people are probably feeling right now, right? Like, I understand if someone's a bully and they step to you, like, the first thing you want to do is sit them down. But a tariff is almost like you're throwing a punch and it's landing across your own jaw. Right. And like, I'm always so skeptical that retaliatory tariffs work, but I do know that they make life more expensive. And, you know, the government has rightly talked about how when the Trump administration imposes tariffs, you know, that's a tax on American businesses and increases costs for American consumers. And what's true about when the Trump administration imposes tariffs is true when the government of Canada imposes tariffs, right? That increased costs for Canadian businesses and also increases costs for Canadian consumers. And I don't know about you, but I don't know too many people out there who can afford any extra costs right now.
0: Yeah, we just need confidence in businesses, too. Like, you can't blame a business for turtling a bit right now because they don't know what they're dealing with. In the last 10 years, our growth is, according to something I just picked up on Twitter, which says it's from the OECD, so I don't have any reason to believe it isn't, says our growth is 0.5% over the last 10 years when it comes to GDP per capita. So in the U.S. is 21%. We're at 0.5%, and we're behind Germany, Finland, Norway, the U.K., Australia, France, Japan, Sweden, Italy, the Netherlands, Spain, Denmark. I mean, that's, you just cited some stats from the OECD, and they're a solid source, are they not?
1: Oh, I mean, the OECD is a fantastic source, right? And the thing about the OECD is that it compares us with our peers, right? Because it's looking at other industrialized or developed countries. As I mentioned, we rank 27th out of 38 on income tax competitiveness, 22nd on business tax competitiveness. And look, like, I think what we have to talk about is, you know, what do we do next as a country, right? And I think it's pretty fair to say, like, Trump is completely unpredictable. Like, who knows what's going to happen next in Washington, D.C.? I mean, I certainly don't, right? So I think we just got to control what we can control. We've got to make Canada as economically competitive and as affordable as we possibly can, okay? So we have to look at what has hurt our economy over the last number of years, and we have to do the opposite. We have to make Canada's tax system more competitive. I mean, look right now where the average Canadian family, I mean, 42% of their budget is going to taxes, more than what they spend on food, housing, and clothing combined. We've got to provide relief here. You know, a poll from the Montreal Economic Institute and Ipsos, it shows that 70% of Canadians say the tax burden is hurting their standard of living. Like, so I don't know what Washington, D.C. is going to do. I have no idea what that administration is going to do. A lot of uncertainty coming from them. So we got to control what we can control. We got to cut taxes. We've got to make Canada the most competitive jurisdiction, right? We got to take their lunch money. And the way you do that is by making our economy as competitive as possible, right? We should be striving to be the most prosperous, the most competitive economy in the world, quite frankly.
0: Yeah, we got to improve those numbers that you just cited. There's no two ways about that. But, you know, it comes to, the GDP comes down to meaning more taxes ultimately, Franco. I mean, if he lays 50% tariffs on the auto industry, now being threatened by Donald Trump today, I know you're the tax man, but it's all kind of tied together. A falling sector means less GDP. More GDP or less GDP means, you know, more taxes eventually, because we go into debt, we have a deficit, right?
1: Oh, and we already have a huge deficit, right? Borrowing around $65 billion this year. Interest on the debt costing taxpayers more than $1 billion every week. To put that into perspective, right? Losing a brand new hospital every week because that money's going to pay interest on the debt. I mean, look, as Canadians, I think we got to say, look, we just have to make sure we're as competitive as we can be right here in Canada. I've given some high-level figures, but let me, you know, go more into the weeds. Like, we need serious income and business tax relief, right? Serious. We need to end the industrial carbon tax, end the fuel regulations, adding about 7 cents a liter to the price of gas right now. We've got to look at the regulations that have stalled resource development, right? Where we're now at a point where we have so many anti-development laws here in Canada that now you have government subsidizing what should just be built privately. Right. Of course, I'm talking about natural resource projects. I'm talking about pipelines, you know, governments in the past rejecting Northern Gateway, moving the regulatory goalposts on Energy East. Like, all of these Canadian projects, we got to get built here in Canada and not by the taxpayer. Right. That would just be super unsustainable. Right. Just to say the least.
0: And here we are. And Professor Ian Lee mentioned this on, I think it was Tuesday. You know, he's heard. Because of our debt and our deficit and lack of production, he's heard that they're talking. There's backroom discussions about either raising the GST or coming after our equity in our homes. That's been batted around before, I think. Or at least we've been told that it has been.
1: And
0: they've denied it also.
1: What a punch. Either one of the so I haven't heard those rumors, but could you imagine the government raising the sales tax right now while everything is already so expensive when Canadians could be impacted by tariffs? There's no way your own government should be making your life more expensive that way. Like, what a gut punch that would be. I hadn't heard those rumors on the sales tax, but man, that would be brutal. Now on the home equity tax, right? So essentially you would get hit when you sell your primary residents. That's not the case in Canada, but we do know under the Trudeau government that they were spending tax dollars studying and promoting that idea of a home equity tax. And could you imagine how out of touch the government would be if they did that? Like, I just think about my mom who raised myself, my younger brother and my younger sister, who now has a home and she's in a retirement. Like, I couldn't even imagine how furious that I would be if politicians try to put their grubby paws on her nest egg, right? Like, that would be awful. It's exactly the opposite of what the government should be doing, right? Because, over the last 10 years or so, we've seen the government massively balloon the debt because of massively ballooning spending, right? The cost of the bureaucracy up 80% in 10 years. Like, give me a break. The government doesn't need more money from Canadians who are already struggling. The government's got to, go line by line through its budget and say, what was wasteful spending that was hiked up over the last number of years? And we got to cut that back, because there's no way Canadians can, go through a trade battle, a trade war, whatever you want to call it, and then have the government take more money from us.
0: Yeah, they came pretty close with capital gains until they backed off of that one. But to me, that's the Rubicon to me, Franco. Frankly, I'm going to be honest, if that's my country and that's what my country's doing, that's where I draw the line and start looking for another place to live. Because I that's not the country I want. I don't want people not being allowed to have that one nest egg or that one thing. I start to believe in these things I hear about the WEF and the hymn book that they sing from, and you will not own anything and you will be happy kind of nonsense. I don't know if you've read of any of that stuff, but if I start to believe it when they start to take away the equity in our homes.
1: Oh, I mean, that would be so brutal. I mean, first of all, right, like, you don't make homes more affordable with a tax hike, right? Like, come on, no. Yeah. That's not how you make homes more affordable. I mean, tax hikes make everything more expensive. You're not going to make homes more affordable by hiking taxes, right? And not to mention just, like, it sounds kind of ridiculous when you say it out loud, you know what I mean?
0: Yeah.
1: What are we talking sometimes about here? I know. I'm glad you brought up the capital gains tax and what the Trudeau and Freeland tried to do in budget 2024, right? And here's the problem with big debts, big borrowing governments, is they get in so much debt, the interest charges balloon out of control, and then these politicians and bureaucrats start flipping over every couch cushion, seeing which kind of pennies and nickels they can get from you, right? That's what happens, and that's why it's so important for governments not to get massively into debt, because when they do, these bureaucrats, these politicians, these political staffers try to dream up new ways to take more money from you. And that's what happened in budget 2024. And let me just add one thing here, because I'm so proud of the work the Canadian Taxpayers Federation did. When they proposed that capital gains tax hike, remember, folks, they didn't introduce legislation, they didn't debate legislation, they didn't pass legislation, they didn't proclaim legislation into law, and yet the unelected bureaucrats of the CRA were still going to act as if the government did any of that, and they wanted to take, what, billions of dollars from Canadians. So we launched a legal challenge saying, no way, taking the CRA to court, and within a week of our legal challenge, the federal government backed down. And I'm proud of it.
0: Good. They force sales. I mean, there was doctors and lawyers and all kinds of people selling. I know some people don't have any empathy for them, but that, I don't find that that's fair. It forced sales. Cottages were sold because of this coming. And I think there should be more lawsuits because of that.
1: Oh, brutal. Brutal. But this all happens when governments get massively in debt. Right, they try to paper over their borrowing with other people's money. And look, like, I understand times are really tough right now. I'm not trying to be naive. I understand there's a lot of pressure on people within government, especially what's going on with North American trade right now and all that. I get it. But like, if there's anyone out there who's actually thinking about raising taxes right now, like, are you kidding me? you know? And you know, like the gas tax, it's supposed to be going back up on September the 8th, right? The federal gas tax. And that's the same day when these retaliatory tariffs are gonna kick in. Right? Like, could you think of a worse time when businesses, when workers, when just every Canadian is so stressed out right now with what that's going to mean for us, and then the government is still planning to raise the gas tax on the same day? It make sense for me, John.
0: Well, here we are. This is going to be a very interesting fall, Franco, in so many ways. I mean, we've got the midterms in the United States. We've got a fall budget. What are you kind of preparing your mind for with the fall budget? Because you just kind of said it. If there's more taxes, you guys are insane. What are you thinking for the fall budget? What do you want to see?
1: What I think I'm going to see and what I want to see, I don't know if they're the same things. You know what I mean?
0: Right.
1: Like,
0: exactly.
1: I don't know. I might need to take up a mop for all the red ink that I think we're going to see. Mop it up. That's what we might have to do here. I mean, look, I really, really hope the government isn't thinking about taxes, right? New taxes. That would be crazy. I mean, we would fight that tooth and nail. I mean, especially with what's going on. I just think that would be also, too, so politically unpalatable, you know, that we're going through these tough times and the government wants to make these things worse. Like, I just think it would be so politically, you know, not palatable. Another thing, too, it would also just go against what Carney has stated his intentions are, right? Grow the economy, blah, blah, blah. Well, you can't do that while then taking money out of the economy through tax hikes. So that would be crazy to me. I mean, what we're going to be pushing for is spending cuts. You just can't keep spending more money on everything forever. There comes a time when politicians just have to be honest with people and say, guys, like, every dollar you're paying in sales tax right now is going to pay interest on the debt. We can't keep borrowing money like crazy. We can't keep spending like crazy. We got to tighten our own belts. Like, when will a politician tighten their own belts? Right? Just around the budget last year, Carney said brace for sacrifices. Well, when is anyone in government going to brace for a little bit of sacrifice?
0: Well, we've got 2.2 million Canadians visited the food banks this past year. So that's the highest number ever. And a lot of them are children. So we've got a moral issue here, too, because when you put gas taxes up, Franco, you know what happens to groceries, right?
1: Well, yeah. I mean, like, first of all, if Carney does end up cranking up this gas tax on September 8th, right, think about it this way. You have a minivan, you fuel it up once a week, the annual hit to you there is about $400. Okay, a lot of money. That could pay for a good amount of groceries right there. But number two, it's not just the direct pain at the pumps, right, because the fuel tax also applies on diesel. That makes it more expensive for truckers. And surprise, surprise, right, that means higher prices for everything trucked to the store shelves. Right. This is why fuel taxes are so harmful in the economy, because those costs just flow throughout the entire thing. Right. They hit you at the pumps and they hit you at the store when you pay for things that rely on diesel to get shipped or trucked, I should say, to those store shelves.
0: And then they're going to tell you that less fortunate Canadians got a check in the mail. Your thoughts
1: on
0: that?
1: Well, you know, just cut taxes for everyone, right? Like, that's the thing right there. You know, like, you know, these rebates and stuff like that. It's like, you know, I'm happy some people are getting a little bit of their money back, but 100% of Canadians are paying too much tax right now.
0: Right. And let us walk around with some jingling going on in our pockets. We might get a little more, confident that way, and it might help our businesses, and we might do a little more shopping as opposed to sitting on our wallets. So there's some philosophical differences with certain governments when we speak of that stuff, but I do happen to believe in that concept of walking around with money so that we can, you know, support our local stores, et cetera, right? All right, Franco Terrazano. It sounds like he just blipped out there. You still there?
1: Hey, did you get me back? I'm back.
0: Okay, I heard you blip out there for a sec. Okay, yeah, you're back. I was just talking about how, you know, just let Canadians walk around with a little bit of change jangling in their jeans, and we might get some confidence back, and, you know, people might get out with some consumer confidence and support some local businesses, et cetera, right?
1: And you want to know what the easy, because you hear politicians talk about affordability all the time, but you do actually know what the fastest, the simplest, and the easiest way to make life just a little bit more affordable for people is? Just stop taking so much money in the first place, right? Instead of hiring more bureaucrats to then do a rebate, blah, blah, blah, just cut taxes in the first place. If you don't take so much, everyone else is going to have more money to spend on whatever they may need, right? It's the fastest, the simplest, the easiest way to make life more affordable. It's just stop taking so much, guys. Come on.
0: And we got to think about what it costs to administer these things also. That's another cost that comes with these kinds of programs. They're costly. All right, Franco, got a split for the news. Thanks for joining us. Interesting times for sure.
1: Hey, always appreciate you having me on. Thank you so much.
0: Franco Terrazano, Director of the Canadian Taxpayer Federation. And we'll talk to him again next week. This is The Drive, your trusted voice, CKT.

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1: Good afternoon. I'm Matt Holmes. Lots of cloud cover for tonight. Right now it's sitting at 20 degrees. Coming up, lots of bluster on the trade front, taking calls on flood issues, and a longtime counselor ready to step aside. First check on traffic.
2: Let's start off on the southbound 406, where we have very heavy delays from Westchester to Glendale, and that's because of construction reported in the area. Fort Erie bound QBW past the 405, the stalled vehicle there has been taken away. We're also seeing heavy delays westbound on the link from Garth to the 403, and that's because of a problem on the westbound 403 past the link itself. If you're going to Thorold, we've got Allenport slow both directions between Highway 20 and Hurricane in both directions. There's no shortcut for saving time, but saving money is simple. 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I'm Lex Tan. 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
1: In news, Premier Doug Ford front and center of the trade war with the U.S. is U.S. President Donald Trump posting on social media today calling Ford a flunky. He went on to say that someone should get these clowns to fall in line. Ford this afternoon responding to the president.
3: I don't respond to a dictator like President Trump, a bully like President Trump. As I said before, he's the type of guy in school that would take your lunch money one day, take your toque off your head the next day, and then steal your running shoes. But I'm not going to take any advice off a guy that's the king of bankruptcies.
1: Prime Minister Mark Carney says Canada will go back to the negotiating table on a trade deal once the U.S. changes its attitude.
4: An attitude at the negotiation table that Canada is a subsidiary of the United States. The Canadian industry is going to be disadvantaged relative to American industry. That we're going to set up terms so that over time, Canadian industry is going to face constant headwinds. That's not something we're going to accept.
1: New 50% tariffs took effect on Saturday on a range of Canadian goods. Today, Trump threatened to hike tariffs on all vehicles, auto parts, and steel from Canada to 50% on January 1st. A teenager is in a hospital after a stabbing last night in St. Catharines. Niagara Regional Police say it happened just after 10 o'clock last night in the area of 4th Avenue and 1st Street, Louth. The 18-year-old was found on the scene, taken to an out-of-town hospital with non-life-threatening injuries. Police say the 18-year-old was involved in an altercation on Vansicle Road near McCaffrey Crescent. The investigation continues. Anyone with information should contact police. This one, an early morning shooting this weekend in Hamilton's East End is being investigated. We get those details from CKTV's Tom McKay.
5: Hamilton police were called to the Queenston Road and Parkdale Avenue South area around 3:10 Sunday morning. Investigators say an altercation broke out between two parties at a private event, resulting in a firearm being discharged. Several people were in the area, but police say there's no indication anyone was injured. The shooting response team is looking to identify several people captured in an image who may have critical information about the incident. We have posted the image up on our website. Anyone with information or video of the altercation is being asked to contact Hamilton Police. Reporting for CKTV News, I'm Tom McKay.
1: City of St. Catharines hosting a telephone town hall tomorrow to give residents updates on flood recovery efforts and answer any questions about next steps. St. Catharines Mayor Matt Sisko explains how it's going to work.
6: The same as we do with the budget, where the city will call out anybody who wants to make sure they definitely get a call, though. They can go to the website, stcatharines.ca, and they can find the link there to make sure their phone number's on the call list. But, you know, we really just we want to be able to answer people's questions and explain, you know, exactly what the situation is and what our recovery is going to look like.
1: The telephone town hall taking place between 7 and 8 tomorrow night. St. Catharines saw more than 300 millimeters of rain between July 21st and August 2nd. The storms overwhelmed infrastructure and impacted thousands of residents. Canada's longest-serving councillor is not seeking another term. After 5 decades representing Ward 2, Joe Kushner will not be returning to St. Catharines City Hall. It all started back in 1976, and Kushner went on to win every election he's contested since. Kushner says one advantage of serving multiple terms is the knowledge councillors can develop.
7: It's institutional memory. And that's very important. It's very important in order that you don't repeat the past mistakes.
1: Kushner says health issues, including a recent battle with throat cancer, contributed to his decision to retire. WestJet flight attendants are wrapping up a week-long vote this afternoon on whether to accept a contract that was struck between the union and the airline.
8: The Canadian Union of Public Employees has said that the tentative agreement includes more than an 18% wage hike over 3 years, as well as new compensation for work done on the ground. The deal followed tough negotiations, particularly around boarding pay that culminated in a one-day strike by some 4,400 cabin crew earlier this month. WestJet's flight schedule gradually ramped up after more than 900 flights were canceled at the peak of the summer travel period.
1: And a new study shows that a compound may result in burning fat, but without the muscle loss, that could mean another way for obese people to lose weight.
9: A University of California, Berkeley study shows a compound called TOFA makes the body burn more energy, activates genes that has cells use fat and produce more energy. TOFA improved glucose control and improved signs of fatty liver disease in a study with mice. However, researchers emphasize TOFA has only been tested on animals so far.
1: For more local news that matters, go to cktvnews.com. In sports, the Blue Jays with the day out. Toronto opening a series against Kansas City tomorrow night at the Dome. The Jays sitting just a game and a half back of a wild card spot in the American League. Welland Jackfish also off tonight. They host Hamilton tomorrow night at the Pond. Welland are two games back of London for the league lead with three games to play in the season. They also have a game against London that was postponed last night. And over at the Little League World Series, Canada is moving on. Canada beating Panama 3-2 in their elimination game this afternoon. The Canadian kids managing just one hit but did score three runs in extra innings for the win. They now move on to play South Korea in the next round. Your weather's next.
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0: forecast. We've got lots of clouds through tonight. There's just a slight chance of a shower moving through, but 16 degrees the low. Tomorrow, mainly cloudy to start, then hopefully some sun in the afternoon. 24 is going to feel like 29 with a bit of humidity. A mix of sun and cloud. 24 degrees on Wednesday. A chance of a shower moving in on Thursday up to 26. Friday's high, 24.
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0: Okay, we're back. Last hour here. Interview of the day coming up. We talked to Wayne Gates at the end of last week, and we'll replay that interview. It'll be the interview of the week as we speak of the floods and where we're going with the floods. And we will talk to Jenny Stevens this week. She's an MPP for St. Catharines for the Liberal Party, and we'll get her view on things and how things are going for the floods. So we're going to keep talking to our, you know, politicians, our elected representatives. I've been in touch back and forth with Sam Osterhoff, who's figurehead. He's the guy that's leading the charge for the flood response, and we want to start seeing that particular, DREO plan, the relief plan for flooding or natural disasters, enacted as soon as possible. So we're going to find out more on that as the week progresses, and Wayne Gates will touch on that. MPP for Niagara Falls, Niagara-on-the-Lake, and Fort Erie in an interview from last week. More on the tariff stuff here. The Gonzo CKTB poll of the day, and this is what we have from you guys so far. I predicted that it was going to be mid-September, mid-October, that we're going to get a deal. Right now, we're just going through the intimidation and stuff that we come to expect from Donald Trump. Almost childishness. And I don't think throwing stuff back and forth over the border is going to help. So I think we ought to take the high road on that. Although some people are really digging what Doug Ford said today. And recently, he's certainly not backing down. And I don't know if Mark Carney will have a word with him or not, but we'll see. So, I say mid-September, mid-October, 50% of people agree with me. Then 40% are saying, go it alone until Trump is gone. 10% are saying, push it to the midterms. And so far, no votes for, we're going to get a deal inside the next 2 weeks. And let's go 100% on our own and just plain ignore the United States of America. Like Bugs Bunny sawing that map in half at the border. All right, Ian Lee with more on matching dollar for dollar on U.S. tariffs. This is Professor Ian Lee, who we'll talk to tomorrow.
1: Ian Lee is an associate professor at the Sprott School of Business at Carleton University, joining us this morning from Toronto. Ian, so much reaction to this, but I want to start first with Prime Minister Carney saying he's going to match that 50% tariff dollar for dollar. What do you make of his approach?

0: Well, look, I understand the political reasoning and the political logic. Canadians are very, very angry. It's showing in the polls. I understand that. Having said that, retaliatory tariffs have been studied extensively over many, many years, decades. And the first thing to note is the retaliatory tariffs will fall on Canadians. They will fall on American goods coming into Canada, but they are paid by Canadian businesses, Canadian importers, and ultimately passed on through the cost of the goods and services to Canadians. And very quickly, Marianne, the FAO in Ontario, the Financial Accountability Office, sort of a PBO of Ontario, found that it was going to drive up prices for Canadians in Ontario. It was going to drive up unemployment, and there were going to be increased bankruptcies. So this is not going to be a free lunch for Canadians. This is going to be very costly. Understood the reasons, but it's still going to be very costly for us in Canada.
1: Mm-hmm. So businesses, consumers feeling the impact here in Canada, also being felt, of course, for consumers and businesses on the south of the border. So what do you think changed here? Because it seemed like they were close to a deal and then talks collapsed between both sides less than an hour before the midnight deadline.
0: Exactly. So I read the New York Times analysis of one of the authors, a very distinguished Canadian journalist, and there were three journalists writing the coverage, and they were very careful and very neutral. But there seemed to be a suggestion that the deal on the table was a bridge too far for Canada, because it was Canada that pulled out, Canada walked away. And it seems to have been around the issue of tariffs for both steel and auto. These are very sensitive industries. I understand that, especially in Ontario. But unfortunately, it would appear it was around the tariffs. And I hope we can get past this because these two industries, while they're important to those few thousand people that work there, they're a very small percentage of Canada's economy.
1: The Prime Minister has said that financial help is coming over the coming days for Canadian businesses and workers who are impacted by these 50% tariffs. We've heard from so many Canadian businesses who say they expect to lose at least half of their business with the tariffs being now imposed starting today. Where do you think this will go for businesses still trying to weather the storm they have been for more than a year now?
0: I understand that any leader, the prime minister and premiers, have to say, look, we're going to look after you. But let's be very honest. You know, we've got over a million companies in this country, and you cannot subsidize every business indefinitely into the future. They employ 16 million Canadians, according to Stats Can, in aggregate, all the business sector, large, medium, small. And while you can do it in the short run for a short period of time, help out this industry and this sector or that sector, the idea that you can, you know, subsidize indefinitely for years into the future, the larger part of the economy is just simply preposterous. This is why this is a short-term stopgap measure. It is not a long-term policy. They've got to get back to the negotiating table very quickly and come to a deal. This is not a sustainable long-term solution.
1: Canadians waking up to what is now a new area of uncertainty with these 50% tariffs now in place. Where do you see things going? I know you said it's going to be not in place, obviously, permanently or long term. That's a hope anyway. But what are you watching for over the coming days?
0: I think that what I'm watching for especially is the Prime Minister. He is the leader of our country. Let there be no mistake about it. There may be some premiers that think that they're co-leading the negotiations, but that's not what the Constitution Act of Canada says. This is the exclusive domain of the Government of Canada. And the Prime Minister and the Government of Canada are responsible for trade relations with foreign countries. And of course, the U.S. is our largest. So the leadership lies with Prime Minister Carney, and he must reach out to the Americans. I know he has, and he's been doing everything possible. But that now that the negotiations have temporarily broken off, he's now got to negotiate and discuss how we can get back to the table with the Americans and get around these stumbling blocks, which appear to be auto and steel.
1: Ian Lee, Associate Professor at the Sprott School of Business at Carleton University. Thank you so much for your time and for your insight this morning, as always.
0: Thanks very much. My pleasure. Thank you.
2: Okay, Professor Ian Lee there. We'll listen to him tomorrow. He'll be on this very show, as he is on Tuesday afternoons. That's him on the CBC as we got the news over the weekend. All right, the interview of the day is next. Wayne Gates is coming up. 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
3: The Westchester on-ramp of the southbound 406 is reporting a stalled vehicle. We're seeing heavy delays on eastbound Westchester from St. Paul as a result of that. However, this on top of the construction, southbound 406 approaching Glendale have made it quite heavy, starting from Westchester itself. Over to the Welland Canal, the Queenston Street Bridge is fully raised. 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
2: Chance of rain, low 16 overnight, fog in the morning, a mix of sun and cloud tomorrow, high 24 and 25 on Wednesday, mainly sunny. Right now it's 20 at the White House of Talk, CKTV News.
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2: Okay, into the last hour here. Wayne Gates is the MPP for Niagara Falls, Fort Erie, and Niagara-on-the-Lake for the NDP. And Wayne joins us now. Hi, how you doing, Wayne?
9: Hey, how you doing, John?
2: Doing well. It's been quite the last 3-4 weeks, hasn't it been?
9: It has. I'll tell you a funny story before I start talking to you. I was driving to a rally as we continue to fight for our urgent care center in Fort Erie to remain open. And I'm listening to 610 CKTV, and you're doing an interview, and then you're saying, well, I'm going to try and get a hold of Wayne Gates today to come onto the show this afternoon. And so I was listening to you while you were making that request. So here I am.
2: Well, we knew you wouldn't. Well, we're glad to have you anyway. So I know you've been out there in the community and working on this. Perhaps you can share some of the challenges that you've witnessed from some of your constituents regarding the floods.
9: Well, I think ours was a little different than St. Catharines. I think like Niagara-on-the-Lake did not claim a state of emergency. They decided to work with the Minister Flack and Minister Jones and to a lesser extent Minister Dunlop. They did have close to 300 homes that were flooded. And ours was more the real damage is with our farmers and our growers. Our farms are very, very important, but they're facing some real challenges with their fields and their orchards that, you know, they were underwater for days. We know the crops have been damaged, but we don't know how much. We know some of their equipment was lost. But one of the biggest concerns is the trees and the vines, what were underwater, may not die today, but they won't know the full extent till maybe next April, maybe next May. So that's really important because to us, Niagara grows some of the best fruits in the world. Our grapes are incredible, but we don't know the extent of that damage. With talking with the Ontario Tender Group fruit growers and grape growers and the flowers in Canada, that's where they're feeling some of the gaps, because they can't come out and say what it is today, but they know they're going to have damage is going forward. In Niagara Falls, some of our homes were obviously hit with the storm. Some of the basements were flooded. Hopefully, people are talking to their insurance company. Again, Niagara Falls did not call the state an emergency. I think and I don't know because I wasn't in Lincoln, but I did go to St. Catharines and take a look. And I'm from St. Catharines originally, so I know the area quite well, especially the north end of St. Catharines. I was actually put back when I saw some people's entire life right on the front lawn of that had been destroyed by the floods. And I think that's where the big concern is on how do we get those people help today. I don't think this should be a partisan issue, quite frankly. I think we should be talking about how do we help people today, knowing full well that there's a disaster recovery assistance for Ontarians. How do we get that activated right now? We know that there's seniors out there. We know that there's families out there that are really hurting. They're scared. Some of their basements suffered $30,000, $40,000, $50,000 worth of damage. I don't want to hear excuses that while we're waiting for municipalities or waiting for somebody, let's figure out how we can get a program and get it activated immediately. Because what happened in St. Catharines, I hear these once in 100-year storms, but they seem to be happening every couple years now. So we got to have a program that can give municipalities like quite frankly, St. Catharines, like Ottawa, so they can have these funds and get them immediately so that we can help find a way to make these families whole as they try to, quite frankly, in some cases, especially in the North End, rebuild their lives.
2: Yeah, you know, we don't plan emergencies or disasters. You know, these things happen. And I understand the DREO, is in place for that kind of a thing. Why it's not been enacted, I don't know, Wayne, because it doesn't make sense to me. Mm-hmm. Clearly, we had not just a flood, we had several floods inside a couple of weeks there, 10 days or whatever it was. Some people saw their water rise and fall three times in their basements, mostly in St. Catharines, northern St. Catharines. But, you know, it was enacted for Ottawa. I don't know how expeditiously they did it in Ottawa, but it was, and there's no doubt we have a flood. So it tells me inevitably that they will enact this plan. I don't think there's any way that you can't enact this plan. So I'm just wondering why it hasn't been enacted, because it's inevitable. That's the way I'm looking at it.
9: Well, there's a few things that I will say that, when we have these type of situations, it's one of the reasons why I continue to say that you can't sit at Queen's Park for 29 days so far this year in the first 8, 9, 10 months. Because when these situations, happen, we've got to be able to respond very quickly. And that's not happening, as we know. In this particular case, I believe that it's, disaster recovery assistance for Ontario, program may get activated at some point in time, but we don't have time right now. We have people that are looking out their window. They're scared to see rain. My understanding, Lincoln got hit again. I was at AMO in Ottawa, and I did talk to Minister Jones. I did talk to Dunlop, and I waved to Mr. Flack. But at the end of the day, these things are happening, and we've got to have a program in place that that they say, listen, we know they need help. We've got to get them money. We've got to get them help as quick as possible. And like I said, it shouldn't be a partisan issue. We should all work together to make sure that the residents, I mean, if you take a look at St. Catharines, and like I said, we still have some challenges in Niagara Lake with our farmers and our grape growers. We still got some challenges in Niagara Falls, and well, those communities are doing what they think is in the best interest of their residents. But St. Catharines was hit, like I said, I'm from St. Catharines. I could not believe what I was seeing. It was like, it was something like out of a bad movie. And I know that Minister Jones, I know that Minister Dunlop, I don't know if Minister Flack there, although I did talk to Mr. Flack and to his minister staff on these issues. There's no denying that we had severe flooding, not once, not twice, but maybe even three times. The residents, whether they're seniors, single moms, people that are low income, they need help and they need it now. And how do we do that? How do we convince the government that free up some money, knowing that you're probably going to activate this program anyways? So let's get it done today and then go forward from there, because you can't continue to live like this, scared if it's going to rain and what's going to happen to your houses or your apartments in some cases, because some apartments flooded.
2: Yeah, we had the OFA on yesterday on this program. Grape growers, part of the OFA, and they sound kind of confident that they're going to work their way through it. But almost every one of the wineries was affected in some way, shape, or form. Wayne, do you mind hanging out for a couple of seconds here while we break, and we'll come back and talk to you a little more?
9: Oh, yeah, no problem.
2: Okay, we're going to take a quick break here. This is The Drive, CKTB News.
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10: Good afternoon, I'm Matt Holmes. Here's what's making news. Well, the premier was the target of a post from U.S. President Donald Trump today on Truth Social. Ford responding to the president today in Hamilton. The city of St. Catharines hosting a telephone town hall tomorrow. That's going to give residents a chance to get some updates on all the flood recovery efforts in the city. Niagara Regional Police continuing to investigate an animal cruelty incident from over a year ago in Welland. We'll give you some of those details. Canada's longest-serving councillor preparing to leave St. Catharines City Hall after a half a century in public office, and the search is on for Canada's first Eurovision star. It's underway now as Canadian artists can start registering at the end of this month for their chance to represent the country in the 2027 Eurovision Song Contest. Forecast, we got plenty of clouds for the evening, maybe even a shower in the overnight, but just a slight chance, 16 degrees the low. Tomorrow, some clouds to start, hoping for some sun in the afternoon. 24 is going to feel like 29 with the humidity. A mix of sun and cloud Wednesday, up to 24. Thursday, some clouds, maybe showers, 26. Friday, a sun cloud mix in 24 degrees.
3: The Westchester on-ramp to the southbound 406 is reporting a stalled vehicle. We're seeing heavy delays on eastbound Westchester from St. Paul as a result of that. However, this on top of the construction southbound 406 approaching Glendale have made it quite heavy, starting from Westchester itself. Over to the Welland Canal, the Queenston Street Bridge is fully raised. 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
2: Okay, we're back with Wayne Gates. Wayne, in the opposition MPP for the area, Niagara Falls, Niagara-on-the-Lake. And Fort Erie, and earlier today, Wayne, I don't know if you caught it or not, but we had Sam Osterhoff on the air with Gene Velitis, and we wanted to get you on the air today because, you know, sometimes you got to grease the skids a little bit, and you're in the opposition, so I'm going to let you be the opposition right now. Let's play a clip right now, Jenny, from earlier today.
22: If I had the date, I'd give it to you, Gene. But the reality is, having spoken with the Minister of Municipal Affairs and Housing, they're still waiting on some of the municipal data that's being collected, both by the cities and also working with the assessors who have been sent from the province on that. Hoping sooner rather than later. Obviously, many people in our communities, and I've heard from them too, are really looking forward to the opening of that Disaster Relief Assistance for Ontarians portal for the support for those who aren't eligible for some other insurance funds, but also, of course, the opening of the Municipal Disaster Relief Assistance Program, which helps with some of the municipal costs that the City of St. Catharines and others have carried. So, hear you loud and clear, had a good conversation with Minister Flack, and he's very committed to moving forward as soon as we get that assessment.
2: Well, I think we have to push a little bit here, Gene. Not Gene, sorry, Wayne. I think we've got to push, and I don't think for a second that Sam Osterhoff doesn't care about this. He does. I believe all of you guys do, and I believe that everybody wants the best for their constituents. But as government goes, sometimes, you know as well as anybody, sometimes it needs a push. And I think that's what we're doing right now, Wayne. Your thoughts?
9: No, I think your radio station's doing. I think your station's doing a really good job on asking tough questions. That doesn't always happen when you're talking to ministers or to politicians. But I think what's become perfectly clear here is that this recovery isn't as simple as pointing fingers towards programs that already exist. The province needs to recognize its limitations and deal with people that are being left behind. There are real gaps in this program. And to be honest with you, all Ontario needs to deal with that. Whether it's anywhere in Niagara, we've got some concerns of what happened over the last few weeks. We have families that are cleaning out their homes. We have volunteers, municipal workers are stepping up that are giving their time. Some are working 12, 14 hours. But resilience cannot become an excuse for government to leave people to deal with this on their own. And what we need to do, and what I think Sam cares. Sam came to Niagara Lake. Sam's come to St. Catharines. He only represents Lincoln, but he likes our riding so much. He likes to come down here a lot. What we need now is prevention. Yeah, that was a bit of a shot. I just wanted to say that he's down in my riding a lot, so I know he's here. What we need now is provincial response built around what actually happened in Niagara, so that we can meet the needs of the residents right now, meet the needs of the municipality right now, and make sure that the dollars are flowing immediately. If we believe that this is going to get activated, why are we holding up funding to come to Niagara at the expense of the residents and the hardships of seniors, the hardships of those that are low income earners, people that just want to get back to their life ahead of that lost everything in their homes, particularly in their basement. We have to be able, as whether you're an NDP, a Liberal, a Conservative, or a Green, when these situations happen, we got to be able to work together. We're not looking for excuses. We're saying we need this now. And I think by you asking those tough questions to Sam, I know that that's going to go back to Minister Flack, who, quite frankly, I've talked to a number of times. I've talked to the other ministers as well. They know they came here. They've seen what residents were going through. They know this isn't something that somebody's just trying to take advantage of a program that exists. We have to send a clear message to the provincial government. You have money for a lot of other things. You need to have money in this situation for people that are hurting in Niagara. And it's got to start flowing immediately. And that's got to be the message collectively from all the parties to the leadership that are making these decisions.
2: Yeah, we know Sam has bosses, Wayne, and that's what we're doing. We're speaking through Sam to get to his bosses, and he's going to bang on the door just a little harder because he knows that we're on the radio talking about this, and that's what we're supposed to do here today. You're in the opposition. Essentially, we're in the opposition, too. If you're in the media and you're doing what you're supposed to be doing, you're supposed to be challenging, and that's what you're supposed to do. So hopefully... and. One other thing, Wayne, who wouldn't want to come to your riding? I mean, your riding has got Niagara Falls in it, for crying out loud. So everybody's going to want to come visit your riding. So,
9: no, right? I appreciate that. But I'm going to tell you what, I don't want a second Ferris wheel, and I don't want anything in Queen Victoria Park. So if you're coming to Niagara, come enjoy Queen Victoria Park without a second Ferris wheel. That will make me feel great, too. So I'm trying to, as you're trying to get a message out, I'm trying to get a message out to the parks. Let's leave our beautiful parks alone and let the residents and tourists come here and enjoy the wonder of Niagara Falls, that's for sure.
2: Well, we've got 2 minutes left, Wayne. Why don't you speak to whatever you want to? If it's Ferris wheels, go ahead. What are your hobby horses right now? I know the Ferris wheel is one of them.
9: Well, you know, I did say to you, I drove to Fort Erie earlier today and met with the SOS group that's on a corner on Garrison Road and across McDonald's, and they're holding their signs up talking about save our hospital, keep it open. I have no idea, and I'm going to say this. I said it today to the SOS group. How are you going to say if the goal of this Premier Ford is to increase 5, 10, 15 million more people coming to Niagara, how are we ever going to be able to service them if we're closing down urgent care centers and we're closing down Port Colborne and Fort Erie? How are you going to be able to service them through healthcare with that many tourists coming and provide the service that our residents deserve in Niagara? Because as we know, we are one of the oldest areas in all Ontario. We're going to need healthcare, and we need to keep our urgent care centers open. I believe the new Niagara Falls Hospital is going to be beautiful. I still don't think it's going to fit the needs of the entire area, even with the size that it is. We need to keep our urgent care centers open, and that's why I was standing on the corner with people from Fort Erie this afternoon, along with the mayor of Fort Erie, Redicop was there as well, trying to continue to hit hit a message. I know they at AMO, we're talking to the ministers to tell them how important it is to keep urgent care centers open, because we all deserve health care and we deserve it in our own communities. So that's my issue. The Ferris wheel is obviously a big issue. We got an election coming up in a short period of time. So there's lots going on in the next couple months in Niagara, and we've got to make sure through your radio station, and I said this is a nonpartisan issue, we got to continue to talk on how important it is to get money flowing to the residents of Niagara, in particular St. Catharines, immediately. And once they activate the program, then they can work on that. But it's got to get done immediately.
2: Yes, and thanks for coming on this afternoon to help grease the skids on that. We need some expediency, that's for sure. Jenny Stevens will join us next week, and we'll keep the pressure on, absolutely, because time is of the essence, and we appreciate your, you doing your job as a member of the opposition live on the radio for us this afternoon. Thanks, Wayne.
9: I appreciate it. Have a great day, and the Jays won today, I hear, so that makes my day, too. Yeah. That's good news.
2: Yeah, the Jays are doing well. They finally showed up, and just in a nick of time, I think, by the looks of it. All right, Wayne Gates is the MPP.
9: But we did show up.
2: Yeah, it's better late than never. Wayne is the MPP for Niagara Falls, Fort Erie, and Niagara on the Lake. And yet we're all in like mind when it comes to, the Dreo. We need relief in Niagara, and we're going to keep pushing until we get it, because it's inevitable. It's going to happen. There's no way you're not going to get relief, and time is of the essence, as I mentioned. This is The Drive on CKTV News.
0: In disguises, no one knows, has the face.
3: 406 is a bit of a mess right now. We're going to start off on the Westchester on-ramp to the southbound 406 with a stalled vehicle reported there, and that's causing delays eastbound in Westchester from St. Paul. On top of that, though, we've got the southbound 406 approaching Glendale reporting a construction crew blocking a live lane. We're seeing it heavy as you approach Westchester, so your best bet right now is to exit the 406 and use either Glen Ridge or Oakdale as alternatives to go southbound. Just no shortcut for saving time, but saving money is simple. 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I'm Lex Tan. 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

0: Another day, another dime. John Gonzo Show 375 and cool with a chance of showers. 20 degrees right now, low 16, and tomorrow likely going to begin with some fog. So the Gonzo CKTB poll of the day. I was curious, you know, I'd been pretty open that I think that, you know, regardless of all the garbage getting thrown back and forth, which I also predicted, it's part of the negotiating, according to, you know, dude down there, the Tangerine Tornado. So I asked you what you think, and I think it's going to happen between mid-September and mid-October. And so far, 45.5% agree with me. And then in second, at 36.4%, people say go it alone until Trump is gone. And then it's tied with 9.1% for both 100% on our own, ignore the United States, and push it to the midterms. Nobody's saying that we will get a deal inside the next 2 weeks. But we will continue this tomorrow. So we'll get more samples of what you're thinking. What do you predict? Let's see. And we'll continue it. And you can vote right now at 610CKTB on X. That is Twitter. Just click the link and give us your vote. Looking forward to it. Let me see what we've got here. Rick from the Falls says, why can't Professor Ian Lee negotiate our trade deal with the United States? Has he considered that? Well, he's done some high-level stuff before. You know, he's going to go to data. You know, he does have his opinions, but it's all data-based. And, you know, he's not afraid to say what he feels he has to say, and that's why we have him on the show. Thanks for that great input there, Rick from the Falls. Let me see. Pete Gonzo, funny hearing you talk about Niagara Falls, New York with Gene this morning. It's definitely not the same. I used to go over there all the time for the classic pizza and wing haunts, but even the food doesn't seem as good as it used to be. I can't be bothered heading into one of the most brutal neighborhoods in America for a slice of average pizza. Just saying. I hear you, Pete. We all miss those days. Absolutely. Those were fun days. And anybody, you know, I assume that we're around the same age, and anybody in the same era will understand exactly what we're talking about. It used to be a real thing. Absolutely. What else do we have here? See what else I got here. Okay, you can text us anytime. 905-688-2582. 905-688-CKTB. And we'll see how it goes. Our top 10 most underrated artists list continues. And today, when I spoke with Gene at 11:30, as I do daily, to chat back and forth about what we're doing on our shows, Gene picked Badfinger, and Chase, who is in for Alex, picked Royal Tusk. You know Royal Tusk, Jenny, at all?
1: I do, actually, yeah.
0: So what do you think of Royal Tusk?
1: Yeah,
0: I don't know Royal Tusk.
1: They're really good. Yeah, I'll come out with one of their songs.
0: Okay, great. I'd like to hear it. I took Pat Travers. I don't know if you've ever heard Pat Travers before, Jenny.
1: Nope. But he's good. I like the vibe, yeah.
0: Oh, he's got a vibe for sure. And yeah, he's a fine guitar player from Toronto, Ottawa. And you took Declan McKenna. He sounded like a young man. He's young. How young is Declan?
1: Well, when he wrote that song, he was 17, but he's 27 now. Yeah.
0: Okay, so you've been liking him for 10 years or so.
1: Yeah, yeah, since high school, yeah.
0: Cool, so our number five picks are tomorrow. And how many bands almost made, you know, made it into your top 10 on the cusp? Like, how many were you upset you couldn't get it, couldn't squeeze into your top 10?
1: Yeah, there's a bunch. I kept switching out a few.
0: Yeah, me too. This was a harder list than I thought.
1: Yeah.
0: And I said that this list has been harder than just picking my top 10 bands. You know what I'm saying?
1: I agree, yeah. Because there's so many underrated bands. So many.
0: So many.
1: Yeah.
0: So many. And so many you feel like, you know, they deserve some credit or some attention. And so we'll have some really interesting other 10 mentions as well. So thanks for, participating in the show today, everyone. We appreciate it. Thanks for your texts and your votes. Jays are off. And then they host Casey in Toronto beginning tomorrow night. Entertainment in the Golden Horseshoe. It's Casey Musgraves in Toronto at Scotiabank Arena tonight. Glass Tiger is at the CNE. And Dashboard Confessional is tomorrow at the RBC Amphitheater outside. Brett Young is on the OLG stage at the casino on Thursday. And Cool in the Gang is on Friday. Today on the show, Brian Passifume from Sun Media and Franco Terrazano from the Canadian Taxpayer Federation. Wingates, MPP Wingates, was our interview of the week. Tomorrow, Professor Ian Lee and the Myth Doctor. Also, there's a beer town coming to town. We're going to talk to them about their new location. Beer town is coming to town. So that's a wrap. What's coming up, Jenny?
1: We've got Dave the Dog Man.
0: Cool. Then it's Shane Hewitt on the night shift for Jenny. Back at Master Control. That's it for me. I'm out of here. I'm Gonzo. Have a great Monday night.

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5: Good evening. I'm Matt Holmes. Mostly clouds through the evening. Right now we're sitting at 19 degrees. Coming up, Ford and Trump trading barbs, talking flood issues in St. Catharines, and remembering Pluto. First check on traffic.
6: Southbound 406 approaching Glendale. We still have reports of construction crews working in the area. We're seeing huge delays all the way back approaching Westchester. Your alternative right now is to exit the 406 and use Oakdale Avenue to go southbound, as Glen Ridge is very slow between Westchester and Glen Morris as it absorbs a bunch of the traffic from the 406. In town, Norbell Hartzell approaching Lincoln Avenue. We've got reports of a stalled vehicle causing delays from Merritt Street and Glendale. There's no shortcut for saving time, but saving money is simple. 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I'm Lex Tan. 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
5: In news, Doug Ford is right in the middle of the trade fight with the U.S., the premier, the target of a post from U.S. President Donald Trump today on Truth Social. Trump calling Ford the, quote, less charismatic, intelligent, and overall unimpressive brother of the late, great Rob Ford. He went on to say the consequences for Canada in this trade war will be far worse. Ford responding to the president.
7: He wants to put pain on Canadians. We'll leverage every bit of pain we possibly can on Americans. And you know what I feel bad for? I've always said I love the American people. I still stand by that statement, because there's a lot of people in the U.S. that are calling me saying, way to go, keep going. You know, your own people, President Trump, don't even like you. And they're going to speak loud and clear when it comes to the midterms. And if I was allowed to, I'd be down there door knocking.
5: Ford went on to say that any response to the U.S. president has to be united.
7: We need everyone to be on Team Canada and throw everything in the kitchen sink at them, no matter if it's electricity, if it's fuel, again, if it's potash or uranium. We need to have everything on the table, but we need a buy-in from coast to coast to coast.
5: Trump is threatening to hike tariffs on all vehicles, auto parts, and steel from Canada to 50% starting January 1st. Prime Minister Mark Carney saying today that Canada will go back to the negotiating table on a trade deal once the United States changes its attitude. City of St. Catharines hosting a telephone town hall tomorrow to provide residents with an update on flood recovery efforts. It's kind of similar to a radio call-in show. In this case, the city will call people across the city and invite them to participate in a live conversation. St. Catharines Mayor Matt Sisco.
8: Because in the midst of all the cleanup, you know, a lot of folks are asking about what the recovery looks like, and we know those questions are out there, so we're going to host one on Tuesday from 7 to 8.
5: Anyone looking to make sure they get a call from the city or submit a question in advance, you can do so by completing a form on the city website. Now, thousands of residents were impacted by heavy rainfall between July 21st and August 3rd, and even more this past weekend. Niagara Regional Police continue to investigate an animal cruelty incident from over a year ago. It was during the overnight hours of July 30th and July 31st, 2025, when 8 horses were stabbed in Welland. It happened at a boarding farm near Buckner Road and Highway 140. One horse was killed. Others received treatment for their wounds. To date, though, the police have not been able to identify any suspects. They're once again appealing to the public for any help. Detectives hoping that someone might be able to come forward with information to help them move the investigation forward. Canada's longest-serving councillor preparing to leave St. Catharines City Hall after half a century of public office. Ward 2 councillor George Kushner decided to not seek re-election this fall, ending a political career that began back in 1976. After serving under 7 different mayors, Kushner says he's seen a major change in the atmosphere around the council table.
9: When I first was elected, the meetings were very intense and very personalized. I objected to that. I told them if they made a personal comment about me in public, I would react accordingly. That was inappropriate. But now the meetings are very civil and very effective. It's a much better system now.
5: Kushner says every mayor he worked with brought their own take, while his focus remained on serving his constituents. He says health issues, including a recent battle with throat cancer, played a role in his decision to retire. Well, Canadian artists will be able to start registering at the end of this month for their chance to represent the country at the 2027 Eurovision Song Contest. The CBC will be selecting a short list of finalists this fall, then invite the public to vote digitally for their favorite. Canada's participation marking the country's first appearance in the competition, which has been held annually since 1956. And on this day in 2006, the solar system got a little bit smaller. Some still sore about it.
10: That's because Pluto was demoted and reclassified as a dwarf planet, as it didn't meet all 3 criteria to be an actual planet. Orbit the sun, be round, and clear its orbital path. It doesn't do the last thing. Astrophysicist Neil deGrasse Tyson took the heat for the event, even wrote a book about it, Backlash of the Pluto Files. But the call was made by the Astronomical Union, and today we can celebrate the planet that was.
5: For more local news that matters, go to cktvnews.com. In sports, the Blue Jays with the day out. Toronto opening a series against Kansas City tomorrow night at the Dome. The Jays sitting just a game and a half back of a wild card spot in the American League. Welland Jackfish also off tonight. They host Hamilton tomorrow night at the Pond. Welland are 2 games back of London for the league lead with 3 games to play in the season. They also have a game against London that was postponed last night. And over at the Little League World Series, Canada is moving on. Canada beating Panama 3-2 in their elimination game this afternoon. The Canadian kids managing just 1 hit, but did score 3 runs in extra innings for the win. They now move on to play South Korea in the next round. Your weather's next.
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5: Forecast, we've got clouds through the overnight, maybe even a shower popping up, a low down to 16. Tomorrow, some cloud cover, maybe some sun working its way into the afternoon, but 24 is going to feel like 29. A mix of sun and cloud at 24 on Wednesday. Thursday, some cloud cover, maybe showers, a high of 26.
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0: 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I'm Dr. Todd Morgan from Morgan Animal Hospital. 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
1: And boom, just like that, we're live on air. Hey everyone, it's me, Dave McMahon. You can call me Dave the Dog Man if you want to. I'm glad you could be with us this evening. And we are broadcasting live from the White House of Rock and Talk, 12 Yates Street, St. Catharines, the legendary White House of Rock and Talk. Oh, if this building could talk. I mean, the ghosts are talking, and only certain people can hear what the ghosts are saying, right? Because for years and years, they've said the building is haunted. I've never encountered any orbs or ghosts, but many people that have worked here for sure have some stories about that. Anyway, we're going to say hello to some of the, well, to all of the people in the room. First off, I'd like to say hello to my producer, Jenny. Hey, Jenny, join me live on air, if you wouldn't mind for a moment.
2: Hey, how's it going?
1: How's it going, Jenny? You doing good?
2: Yeah, I'm great.
1: Good, good stuff, Jenny. I want to thank you for taking such good care of us, as you always do. So thank you, Jenny, for being the world's best producer that a person could ask
2: thank
1: for.
2: Thank you.
1: And I would like to say hello to my good friend and photographer, Mr. Damon MacArthur. Damon, come right up here to this retro microphone and say hello to the audience. Say hello to the audience, Damon.
3: Hey, how's it going, everyone?
1: Now, as I said, you're a photographer. Maybe you could give your socials and say a couple of things about the photography work that you're doing. Go ahead, Damon. Get nice and close because we got to pick up this. Here we are. Go ahead.
3: The Instagram's MacMedia, MacMedia.ca. You can see all my work there. I do a lot of automotive. We do a lot of dog training. A little bit of everything there.
1: Yeah, we're glad to have you here, Damon. As always, you were here the last time I was live in the studio, and it's always fun to have you around. You got good energy, buddy. Glad you're here with us, man. I'd like to say hello to my good friend, Mr. Joe Gonzalez. Many of you know him as Pizza Joe. Hey, Joe, how are you? Put your lips up to that big thing right there in front
4: yes,
1: of your face.
4: Yes, sir. Yes, sir. Thank you for having me, Dave. I much appreciate it.
1: Joe, for those that don't know, for those that live in a box and don't get out very much, just real quick, tell them about the pizza reviews that you do. I mean, and where they can find them, and how many pizza reviews have you done to date?
4: Okay, you want me to remember all those
1: like
4: questions?
1: Like ballpark, how many pizza reviews have you done to date, Joe?
4: I've done a little over 1,000 reviews, Niagara region, Western New York, all over the world. Mostly cheese and pepperoni, but I've tried all kinds. Some fantastic pizzas around here. You can find me at Pizza Review Joe on every social media platform. And yeah, thanks for bringing me to your dog party here. This is fun.
1: Yeah, I'm glad you're in the house here. Of course, you are running for mayor.
4: Actually, just council.
1: Just council.
4: Running for Wingsley
1: Council. I was told,
4: council.
1: I heard in a dive bar that you were running for mayor.
4: Well,
1: but the guy was drunk, so I don't know what the hell he was saying.
4: A lot of people call me the unofficial mayor of Waynefleet, but now I'm actually running for council. Yes.
1: Okay.
4: Yeah.
1: Well, I'm going to vote for you.
4: Thank you. I mean, so I'm going to sell you a house in Waynefleet because I own a real estate company, too. So you can buy a house in Waynefleet and then vote for me.
1: And plug your real estate company. We can do almost anything.
4: I like it. Are you going to let anybody else in your talk?
1: No, it's just us tonight. Go ahead, Joe.
4: Yeah, I got Right Choice Happenings Realty in Waynefleet. And, yeah, we service all of Niagara region, Haldimand as well. And, yeah, happy to help anybody buy or sell their home.
1: And, Joe, you've got your sweetheart to your right. Eleanor Pinu is here. She is the proprietor of My Co Pet. Hello, Eleanor. Say hello to our listeners in Radioland.
5: Hello, hello. Thank you so much for having me on, Dave. I'm honored to be here for the third time.
1: Yeah, and I'm super happy to have you. We're going to talk about gut health in canines. You are truly going to educate my audience about gut health in dogs. I'm also going to have some questions for you about dog poo, like caca poo poo, because I want you to educate the owners about dog poo, because dog poo, when you look at your dog's poo poo, it will tell you lots. Just like when I look at my poo poo, it tells me, you know, how I'm doing health wise.
5: Might be a shitty conversation, but I think it'll go pretty well.
1: So, because the poo will reveal a lot, so we'll talk about different colors of poo, and you've got some great products that you're carrying. The one that interests me the most is the spray. You have a spray product that is multi-dimensional. We'll talk about it very shortly, but we're going to continue introducing everyone. We want to

0: to our good friend, Mr. Spencer McKenzie, who is a blues artist. And Spencer, welcome back to the Dave the Dogman radio show, buddy.
1: It's always great to be here.
0: Good to see you, Spencer. You've been traveling a lot. You've been performing in different provinces.
1: Yes, just right back from Thunder Bay a couple days ago. We were out east and also put out a new record this year back in February, Empty Chair. So we're just touring around and also have a local date coming up.
0: Okay, and is this secret? Like, do you want to say anything else about the local date coming up?
1: Or is it... it's actually just announced, or will be just announced. It is the Boston Pizza Before They Get Big tour at the Boston Pizza in St. Catharines. That's a great thing that they're doing, bringing in some artists. Usually, you know, you're like, Boston Pizza, what? But then we're going to rock the place out.
0: Well, I know you will.
1: Yeah, September 5th.
0: September 5th, Boston Pizza. And I'm so glad to have you in studio. You've performed in studio here on my show. As we head off to commercial break and return from commercial, we'll get you to play. But we're also going to get you to play a song or two as well. Please introduce your girlfriend to everyone.
1: We have Lydia Campbell of Giving Grove Events as well, actually. And she's sitting with the amazing dog. I forget that was the dog.
2: Her name is Mikva.
1: Mikva.
0: Nikva. I forgot to introduce Nikva. Nikva is an absolute gorgeous dog, trained at Dave McMahon's Dog Training Academy, and has graduated the 10-week group novice obedience course with high score. And now she's going to be moving on to the intermediate and off-leash advanced training. And look at the temperament of this dog.
3: Sweet Joe's angel.
0: Petner. Damon's petner, she's so beautiful. And these beads represent anything, or is this strictly jewelry?
2: Pearls for the girls, Dave.
0: Pearls for the girls. Oh, there's a ZZ Top song about pearls, but it's not really fitting. Plus, we're not playing any ZZ Top today. We are going to slide to break, and Spencer's going to play a little guitar for us as we slide to break. We got to hear some messages from our sponsors. Stay with me. I'm Dave McMahon. Don't go very far, and give a little listen to this. Mr. Spencer McKenzie.
1: Just kidding. Just kidding.
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0: 1046 approaching Glendale. We still have reports of construction crews working in the area. We're seeing huge delays all the way back approaching Westchester. Your alternative right now is to exit the 406 and use Oakdale Avenue to go southbound, as Glen Ridge is very slow between Westchester and Glen Morris as it absorbs a bunch of the traffic from the 406. In town, Norbell Hartzell approaching Lincoln Avenue. We've got reports of a stalled vehicle causing delays from Merritt Street and Glendale. There's no shortcut for saving time, but saving money is simple. 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I'm Lex Tan. 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
1: Forecast, we've got some cloud cover through the evening and overnight tonight. Just a slight chance of a shower popping up, a low down to 16. Now tomorrow, we've got some clouds to start the day, maybe some sun in the afternoon. 24 is going to feel a bit warmer than that. 29 with the humidity, the high. A mix of sun and cloud, 24 degrees on Wednesday. Thursday, we could see some clouds come into the picture, maybe a shower up to 26. A sun cloud mix and 24 degrees on Friday. Temperatures looking into the mid-20s for the weekend.
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0: Yay, as the audience erupts into a fit of spontaneous applause.
1: Thank you.
0: Spencer McKenzie, thank you so much for being in the house and entertaining us. So let's talk about the health of dogs. Eleanor Pinu is with me, as I said. Am I doing okay in the pronunciation of the last name?
2: Pinot, the wine.
0: Pinot Grigio.
2: Si.
0: Like Pinot.
2: Yeah.
0: Eleanor Pinot Grigio, but not the Grigio, just Eleanor Pinot. I should know it by now. My co-pet. When did you launch the company?
2: Early 2024, just in the spring. Yeah, so we're just over 2 years old now.
0: Yeah, and does Joe give you ideas? Does he stay out of it? Because, I mean, you're, you are the intellectual of the relationship. There's no doubt about it. And that's not a diss to you, Joe.
3: Listen, it's a clear indicator what we got here.
2: But he is the professional in content creation, so I take a lot of tips from Joe.
0: He brings a lot to the table.
2: A lot.
0: In content,
2: creation, scheduling.
3: Food.
0: He's got, you know, he can, he's got the imagination. He's It's good to have him in your corner. He supports you, and he loves you to death. That's what he told me.
2: Absolutely.
3: True story.
2: I can't believe he told you that.
0: Yeah, he really does. Why, he hasn't told you he loves you yet?
2: Almost on a daily basis, multiple times.
0: I was going to say, am I touching on sticky ground here?
3: No.
0: I know that your parents are veterinarians.
2: Correct.
0: So did the apple fall far from the tree? Maybe not. Like, were you going to go be a vet?
2: Actually, I was more interested in human medicine. But then my life, you know, fate always just puts you down the correct path. And now here I am in veterinary medicine, but in a Eastern medicine side of things rather than a Western medicine.
0: I thought we could talk about dog poo, which is a subject that we revisit quite often on the Dave the Dog Man radio talk show. Because I tell my clients at the Dave McMahon Dog Academy, keep an eye on your dog's cuckapoo-poo. You should always look at your dog's poo if it's got some sliminess to it, if it's a certain color. So if the audience is going, what direction are you taking this, Dave? Hang tight, fasten your seatbelt, because Eleanor is going to talk to you about the colors of poo, what it means. Now, I know, like, bringing it back to me, okay, like when I poo, sometimes the poo sinks to the bottom of the toilet, and my doctor said that means something, and sometimes my poo will float. Like, it all depends on what you've had to eat that day, right?
3: So good thing you're paying really close attention to what your doctor's saying here, if that's good or bad.
0: Yeah. So Eleanor, so back to dog poo. I know that you are 100% in agreement with me that pet owners need to really keep an eye on their dog's poop, because it really tells the tale of their health.
2: So, yeah, absolutely.
0: So for the next few minutes, I ask that you take the speaker's podium and educate us about dog poop. Dog poop 101. Here it is right now.
2: Awesome. Yeah, dog poop. Now, they're not pooping into water, so we're not going to be able to tell whether it's floating or not. Floating poop actually tells you how much fat content is in the poop. If there's more fat content, it's going to float.
0: Okay, so when I have chicken wings at Sonny's in Chippewa, the poop is likely to float.
2: Correct.
0: Okay.
2: Yes.
0: But back to dogs.
2: Now, there's this thing called the Bristol stool chart, and there's 7 different types of poop, going from very liquid to very solid constipated poop.
0: Okay.
2: So you can actually categorize your dog's poop into these categories, each of them telling you something different. Liquid, obviously, it's going to be very, very fast transit through the GI tract. This is usually not very good. You're going to dehydrate really quickly. So if you're seeing diarrhea,
0: if they get the squirts, it's a bad sign.
2: Exactly. Yeah. Probably ate something bad. Something's not agreeing with them.
0: Or they ate some avocado.
2: Yep, if avocado's not agreeing with them, if they don't have the digestive enzymes or probiotics to digest it, it's going to go straight through them.
0: Yep.
2: If you have really tough poop, you might need to add some pumpkin puree. Pure pumpkin,
0: like,
2: no
0: when you
2: sugar
0: say tough
2: added.
0: Poop, you're talking like...
2: Constipated.
0: Hard.
2: Hard to get out.
0: Sometimes it comes out in balls.
2: Yes.
0: Like, even with my poop, sometimes it comes out in balls.
2: Poop
0: balls. And rabbits tend to poop in balls, too. I it's just an observation.
3: I had no idea.
0: But one time I had a dog, she pooped in balls like half the size of golf balls. And I thought that was very odd. But then the next day, her poop was fine. You know?
2: Yeah. I mean, we all go through different digestive states, upsets, and good days. The digestive system actually changes every 20 minutes. It's very, very dynamic.
0: Wow.
2: Mm-hmm.
0: I get smarter every time you visit me.
2: I'm glad. Glad I'm bringing some
3: Me
2: value.
3: Me too, Dave. Me too.
0: I know. I bet.
2: Some different colors of poop to be aware of. So brown is obviously like that's sweet
0: a classic.
2: Spot. Love brown.
0: Yeah, brown is good. So if our like humans too, I realize correct. This is dogs, but
2: yeah, no, so? Dogs, cats, humans were very much the same
0: yes.
2: in stool quality.
0: Okay,
2: the same things mean or the same poops mean the same thing.
0: Okay,
2: so
0: good.
2: If you see bright red in your poop, it means you have a lower GI bleed.
0: Oh,
2: that's
0: boy.
2: Typically blood. Or maybe you ate like red peppers or something.
0: Yes.
2: But you can usually tell
0: yes,
2: if
0: like
2: it's
0: when
2: a
0: I
2: red
0: beets,
2: pepper or if it's
0: when I
2: yeah. beets,
0: even
2: bright
0: when
2: red
0: I pee,
2: blood.
0: Joe.
3: It's scary, though.
0: Sometimes
3: if you
0: I was peeing blood.
3: Yeah.
0: I thought, well, a guy at my age, you better call the doctor. He's like, did you have any beets today in your salad? I did. So I was so relieved that there was no blood in my urine. But back to dogs and back to you, Helena.
2: Yep. If you see like
0: it's concerning.
2: Black...
0: It's a red flag if they have red in their poop.
2: Absolutely. Now, if you see like black coffee grounds, that's dried, their old blood coming from a higher up part of your GI tract.
0: Oh, that's crazy.
2: Yeah, so if you see that in your dog, in your cat, in you, you have a bleed somewhere in your GI tract.
0: Hmm. Right, yeah. And it's time to see a vet.
2: Probably, yeah. Or that's probably not a very good thing that's going on. Whether you have a perforation, maybe they ate something like they got a cooked bone. Right? Mm. Sometimes that happens. They get into our garbages,
0: yes.
2: chicken bones. They splinter really easily inside and can cause a lot of damage.
0: Tear the rectal tract, tear the stomach lining.
2: Exactly.
0: Graze the old esophagus.
2: Mm-hmm.
0: There
2: yep.
0: you go, Joe.
3: Yeah.
0: Take notes, man. This is a class. Class
3: I'm
0: is
3: lucky
0: session.
3: I have her. She's my notes.
0: I know. So so keep an eye. Now, what if people want to look up this chart? Is this chart accessible
2: easily.
0: For the average Joe?
2: Easily.
0: Okay, tell
2: just
0: them where
2: type
0: to find
2: in it. Either on Google, ChatGPT, Gemini, wherever you're searching, Bristol stool chart.
0: Bristol
2: yeah,
0: stool
2: and
0: chart.
2: I'll spell it. BRISTOL.
0: Bristol chart. Stool chart.
2: Yep.
0: It's important.
2: Easy peasy.
0: That's right. And now we all know, I shouldn't say we all know because there's some first-time dog owners that don't know crap. No pun intended, but they don't realize... Yeah, but like a lot of us dog owners know, even if we don't feed raw, that they defecate less when you feed raw. This is some of the appeal to feeding raw, right?
2: Yes.
0: This is some of the attraction. Oh, great. He's not going to poop as much. I think we're going to feed raw, plus it's more healthy for him.
2: Mm-hmm.
0: So talk about the raw food stool, right?
2: Yeah.
0: So a dog being fed raw, is the stool going to fall under the same sort of... color scheme, and it will coincide with the Bristol chart? Or is there a different chart for people to feed raw? I'm just asking.
2: I haven't seen a different chart,
0: okay.
2: but I do often see...
0: So poop
2: see
0: is poop.
2: Poop is poop, but what you'll see if you feed kibble is a bloated poop. It's very
0: yes.
2: round and fat and... Yeah, it's bloated.
0: I feed
2: and
0: kibble.
2: You actually see the dog's body tends to look the same. They tend to be bloated. Kibble yeah. has a lot of preservatives and fillers and artificial ingredients in
0: can
2: it.
0: Can you tell that I feed Betty kibble?
2: I thought she's just a husky girl.
0: So classy.
2: Yeah, but you see it in the body. It's just the same as us. There's a lot of grains in our food and in the dog kibble, which in North America, they tend to all be genetically modified organisms. And this causes an immune system reaction in our bodies because they don't see it as something that's normal. Instead, it is recognized as a pathogen in the body, which causes an immune system reaction and inflammation.
0: Gotcha.
2: So then you start to bloat out and have reactions.
0: Can I tell you how refreshing it is to sit across from a brainiac?
3: Isn't it nice?
0: It's so refreshing.
3: It is.
0: You know what I mean? To take a break from the regular run-of-the-mill folks
3: not
0: that we
3: like
0: mingle
3: us.
0: With. Did I just insult some of our mutual friends?
3: Nah.
0: No, I don't mean it that way.
3: But
0: it's nice to have a brainiac as a friend.
3: Are you raw or not raw?
0: No, I feed kibble.
3: Yeah?
0: Yes. A lot of my clients feed raw. But I don't have any experience with it. Here's what we need to do, though. We need to slide away for another break. And then when we come back from our break, can you, Eleanor, can you educate the audience on what they can do for the dog's gut health? Because I think that really coincides with what we've been doing so far, talking about dog cuckapoo-poo.
2: Absolutely.
0: All right.
2: Happy to do it.
0: So we're gonna slide away to a commercial as we hear the beautiful music of Spencer McKenzie.

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1: Yes! Spencer McKenzie, keep it going for Spencer. Woo!
2: Let's go,
1: Spencer. That's awesome. Great vibes. Great vibes. So happy you're here. Eleanor Pinot.
3: Pinot.
4: You can just call her.
1: I want you to be my speech therapist to help me with that last name.
4: Just call her Eleanor Gonzalez. That's cool.
1: Yeah, Eleanor Gonzalez.
4: Yeah, that's cool.
1: Will it happen soon?
4: It's going to happen, I hope. Not yet.
1: Well, you will.
4: Yeah.
1: Okay. Gut health in dogs. Gut health in dogs. Is talking about the dog poop a great segue into the gut health with dogs?
3: Of course.
1: I thought it was continuity to some degree.
3: Yeah.
1: So go ahead.
3: Yeah, okay. Well, let's talk about diet, because you're doing kibble. Lots of people do raw. I do raw. Raw is...
1: Well, you don't do raw yourself, do you?
3: I do.
1: Like, you eat raw?
3: No.
1: Mostly Mediterranean.
3: Actually, I did have my raw tuna last night.
4: She had sushi at Danny's Sushi last night.
1: Oh, Danny's Sushi in the Falls. I love Danny. But anyway, and I love his sushi. But back to gut health and dog diets. Go ahead.
3: Yeah, gut health, first of all, it starts right at the very beginning of life through the colostrum that the mother gives to the babies. Colostrum.
1: The booby milk?
3: Exactly. Colostrum is the first milk produced by mothers after giving birth within the first 72 hours.
1: I didn't like the taste of it. I tasted it one time. I did not like the taste of it.
3: Yeah, and Deb?
1: A lot of moms want the man to taste it, the father. I didn't think it tasted that good.
3: It's called liquid gold. It has like the most incredible nutrients in it. Yeah, very, very good for you.
1: Yeah.
3: And this is what starts the animal's immune system.
1: Okay.
3: Mine, the dog, the cat, the horse, whoever.
1: Good.
3: Colostrum, very, very important. The next thing that's going to support your gut microbiome is, of course, your food. So you want to make sure you're staying away from foods that have pesticides in them, genetically modified ingredients, lots of grains, because those are almost all genetically modified. You don't want any fillers or additives, preservatives. Those are all going to disrupt the gut microbiome. Then
1: corn, wheat, and all the other crap.
3: Exactly. Yeah. Even us. Like, you'll notice it, if you're eating a lot of pasta at home or whatnot, do you bloat out? You don't feel comfortable.
1: I don't eat too much of that crap anymore.
3: Exactly. Mm-hmm. What did you just call it? Crap.
1: Exactly.
3: It's not good. In North America, they're all genetically modified. If you go and get an Italian-made pasta with flour from Italy, it's going to be absolutely different. You're not going to bloat out. You're going to feel good.
5: But so good.
3: So good. So food, very, very important. The next thing you want to look at is if you're feeding like raw, you want to stay away from animals that have been fed hormones and antibiotics. Those, you literally are what you eat, right? And you are what your food eats.
1: I believe it.
3: Yeah. So if you're eating an animal, say chicken or a cow or a pig, that's been injected full of antibiotics and hormones, that is now going to be in your body and start to disrupt your gut microbiome and your immune system.
1: I'm going to have to go to Churchill Meats.
3: Yeah, exactly.
1: I got to go to Churchill Meats, Joe.
3: The meat shop.
1: So that I can get my steaks grass-fed, no hormones, no weirdness in it.
4: Great
1: and they're
4: products.
1: Past clients of the Dave McMahon training, so
3: amazing.
1: Know, back and forth. Continue,
3: absolutely
1: please.
3: Love it. Yeah, so you are what you eat and what your food eats. Kibble is going to have a lot of GMO in it. It's going to have a lot of pesticides, preservatives, fillers, artificial ingredients. This is why a lot of people are having issues with their dogs and cats in terms of itchiness, allergies, food sensitivities, ear infections, itchy paws, hot spots, anal gland impaction. Maybe they're getting sick more often, having diarrhea, bad breath. These are all indicators that their gut microbiome is needing a lot of repair. So how do we repair it? Because a lot of people now come to me, they say, I've tried everything. I've tried different diets.
1: But they haven't tried everything.
3: Correct. They absolutely haven't.
1: They haven't met you, and they better buckle up when they do.
3: Yeah, so it's nice because I actually went through the exact same story that all of my clients have gone through. My dog, Mikva, she's our CBO. chief, I don't know if I can say the next word on air, but the technical term
2: sounds
3: for
2: like
3: a female dog, intact female dog, it's a bitch.
1: Yeah.
3: Yeah, chief bitch officer. That's
1: she's
3: what
1: the
3: Nick
1: chief
3: says.
1: Bitch officer?
3: Correct.
1: That is so cool.
3: Yes.
1: So she's not just the mascot
3: no.
1: of your company, the chief bitch officer.
3: She is our raison d'être, reason for being. She was going through allergies and yeast infections for 3 years, and I
1: was vaginal yeast infections.
3: Yep, vaginal,
1: not just in the ear.
3: Ear, paw, on her belly, on her feet. Like, she was licking her paws a bunch. She had yeast in her ears, in her jowls, her bum, her vagina, all over the place. Now, I thought at the beginning, like, oh, my dog's licking herself. That's normal. That's dog
1: you thought,
3: behavior.
1: This bitch is crazy.
3: Yeah, that's
1: but
3: dog.
1: She had good reason to be licking herself.
3: Yes, and then I realized that, oh, this is actually a symptom. This is telling me that something's very, very wrong with my dog. So then I started doing a lot of research. Now, I myself have my Master's of Science degree, and both of my parents are veterinarians.
1: Yes.
3: So we started exploring all the different things we could do to support her gut microbiome, from changing her diet, trying medications, injections, supplements, topicals. And in the end, we ended up just spending like thousands of dollars and being back at square one, but even a little bit worse because all these things also had side effects on my dog. Right? So a lot of people come to me with the exact same story. They say, I've tried everything. I'm doing elimination diet. I do the...
1: Fasting.
3: Fasting's actually very, very
1: I know
3: good.
1: You did that to
3: yes.
1: Joe against his will. You were fasting.
4: Yeah.
1: He looked desperate and hungry and thirsty.
4: True story.
1: For about
4: a month. True story.
1: But anyway, back to dogs.
3: Yes, back to dogs. So people say, you know, we've tried it all. I've tried the supplements. Then I explain to them why those supplements or medications haven't gotten them to where they want to be. So a lot of supplements, and on our website, you can see in the product images, we always compare our stuff against other companies. And that's just for an educational point of view. Like, how is our product different, helping you guys to make a more informed and educated purchase? So our supplements all have 18 different species of probiotics. This is super, super important because most people are using Fortiflora. This is a probiotic that's recommended by veterinarians, but you have to remember veterinarians are paid to recommend this probiotic.
1: Yes.
3: This probiotic only has one species of probiotic. It's called Enterococcus faecium. It's actually recently been banned by Health Canada for antibiotic resistance. Mm. It does not have any prebiotics. Mm. It does not have any postbiotics or digestive enzymes. It's just one probiotic. Research has shown that diversity in probiotic species is actually the number one indicator for your health and for your gut health. So that's why we use 18 different species of probiotics. We have the most available on the market.
1: That's wild. You're so much more beneficial.
3: Yes, yeah, absolutely.
1: And so much more true and honest and ingredients that work.
3: Yes. Yeah. And we add actually, so our probiotics are also microencapsulated. So whereas other probiotic species or products are not, what this means is that all of our probiotics get through the stomach where the acid is that most often kills them and into the large intestine where they actually have action. The other companies
1: are... So it penetrates better.
3: Yes, and it actually works. And I always, I have a like an analogy. It's the sperm analogy. Sperm analogy is where, you know, there's billions of sperm that are released. And
1: yes.
3: Hopefully one finally gets the egg, but like the majority of them
1: one's
3: die
1: around,
3: along the
1: way. One's got some good Nike shoes on.
3: But majority of them die along the way.
1: Yes.
3: This is what the other companies use. They're just putting so much in. So people will see like, oh, well, you only have 3 billion probiotics in each serving and this other one has 30 billion. Or, you know, you go to the health food store and you're buying a 50 billion probiotic. Well, the reason they're doing that is they're hoping that some of them make it through.
1: Yeah.
3: We're using
1: they're
3: advanced
1: running
3: technology.
1: Running on hope, wish, and dreams.
3: Exactly. Yeah. Now, the other part of the benefits of our probiotics is that we're adding prebiotics. And prebiotics are the food to probiotics. Everything that's living needs food in order to survive and replicate and continue to provide benefit. A lot of these other companies are not adding a prebiotic to it. So again, you just have to keep going. Whereas ours, we're feeding them, we're allowing them to continue to proliferate and provide extended benefits in the system.
1: This is exciting. And I'm so happy that you're here educating the audience about the gut health of our canines, because they're family members and their health is important. We're going to take a short break. We're going to come back with more Dave the Dog Man with me, Dave McMahon, and my friends are here today. And Spencer McKenzie will take us out as we slide away to break.

0: Yeah!
1: Forecast, we've got some cloud cover through the evening and overnight tonight. Just a slight chance of a shower popping up, a low down to 16. Now tomorrow, we've got some clouds to start the day, maybe some sun in the afternoon. 24 is going to feel a bit warmer than that. 29 with the humidity, the high. A mix of sun and cloud, 24 degrees on Wednesday. Thursday, we could see some clouds come into the picture, maybe a shower up to 26. A sun cloud mix and 24 degrees on Friday. Temperatures looking into the mid-20s for the weekend.
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2: Spencer McKenzie is a left-arm guitarist.
3: I am.
2: Or a left-handed guitarist, rather.
3: Left-handed. Sometimes I say it the wrong way. It came from the factory broken.
2: You ever play guitar with your feet?
3: Not that talented yet.
2: Okay, but eventually you will. All right.
4: Dave, can I interrupt for a second and do a little introduction for you?
2: Yeah, we should have did this. We're doing it in the wrong order, but it's still not too late to interject it, Joe.
4: Okay. We are here at 610 CKTV. On Dave the Dogman Dog Show with the Dave McMahon.
2: Thank you, Joe Gonzalez.
4: How was that?
2: Thank you so much, buddy. That was great. Back to Eleanor. Eleanor's with us. We're talking about gut health with dogs. And I also want to have Eleanor educate us about this spray that she has created, and many of my clients have acquired the spray, and it's a multifaceted spray that takes care of a lot of critters. Are we going to pause on the gut health and have you talk about the spray right now? Or
5: yeah, let's do it.
2: All right, you go for it, girl.
5: Okay, so I am kicking myself that I didn't make this spray sooner. It's called Outdoor. The reason why I'm kicking myself is because I get attacked by mosquitoes as soon as I go outside. It's incredibly annoying.
2: And you're so healthy.
5: I know. You know why mosquitoes like who they like? It's like higher steroid hormones in your body. If you're hot and you have a lot of CO2, you're breathing out. So really, it's like if you're exercising. That's the recipe for mosquitoes loving you.
2: So because you're so healthy and you're sweating and you're exercising.
3: And I'm hot.
2: And you're hot, you're attracting the mosquitoes. The mosquitoes love you.
5: That's exactly right. Yes. Now, what this is, it's an organic essential oil spray. We use lemon eucalyptus, lemongrass, cedarwood, and geranium essential oils. Those are all essential oils that are known to, that like pests do not like mosquitoes, ticks, fleas, and flies. So this is your natural alternative to all the chemical stuff that you can buy off the shelf at Walmart.
4: Can I intervene on that one a little bit? What's nice about that is not only does it work, it smells fantastic.
5: Yeah, absolutely fantastic. I actually considered using it as
4: a
5: perfume.
4: I love it.
2: And you squirt it all over yourself?
4: All over. And it works.
2: Eleanor can't leave you alone when you put this bug spray on.
4: And then the bugs leave me alone, so it's perfect.
2: I know. Bugs leave you alone, and Eleanor loves it.
4: Yeah.
2: And that's what's important. And so this can be sprayed on humans, cats, dogs?
5: Not cats. It's good for humans and dogs and horses. But cats, they groom themselves too much, and so they'd end up having a toxic amount of essential oils in their bodies.
2: Gotcha. Yeah. Cats are, I mean, we don't mind cats, but we prefer dogs on the show. So good to know. And so where can they buy this? You haven't gave your socials.
5: Of course.
2: Let's give the info to the listeners.
5: Yeah, so you can find everything on our website at myco.pet, www.myco.pet. Myco is short for mycology, the study of fungi. So all of our supplements are mushroom-based. That also means that myco is spelt M-Y-C-O.
2: There you go. And you really do a great job on your social media. You are right on it with your videos, and everything is like little educational tidbits. So I encourage that our listeners follow you. Any dog owner should follow you to stay up to date on things that they can do to improve their dog's health, which I think is really, really important.
5: Thank you, Dave.
2: Yeah. And so, you know, time always flies so fast on the show. We will be scheduling you to come on the program again. Do I need
5: Love to
2: schedule you through Joe, or do I have to go through a publicist or agent?
5: Actually, maybe Misty. She's our number two at Myco Pet. She's always available.
2: Yeah. Okay. Yeah. Misty.
5: Yeah, Misty.
2: And that's a nickname?
5: Nope. That's her name. She has like a very long name, but Misty. Okay. Yeah, I guess it is more of a
2: Have I met
5: name.
2: This girl Misty at one of the
5: you
2: shows?
5: You have not yet. But She's if great. You come out,
2: you
5: we're
2: have
5: actually...
2: to work up to it. You don't want her to meet me too soon, right? Because
5: oh, she would love
2: she'll
5: you.
2: She'll judge you on the
5: she
2: company.
5: She would love you. You can meet her actually. She'll likely be at the show we have
2: How
5: on
2: much
5: this
2: will
5: Saturday.
2: She love me?
5: like 10 out of 10.
2: Okay.
5: 10 out of 10. Misty, call in if you disagree.
2: Has it? Okay. All right, yeah. Cool. Well, that'll be nice to meet her.
5: Yeah, absolutely.
2: And we'll meet her in person.
5: Yeah, well, we have a pop-up show at the Niagara-on-the-Lake Outlet Mall this Saturday from 11 to 5.
2: That is so cool. All right. So I want to thank you for joining us.
5: Thank you so
2: much. And we got to break some bread together and get a good group together and get Joe's older brother, Ernie Gonzalez, my friend. And Joe, you're my friend too. But get all of us out to some Thai food.
4: Or Mexican.
2: Or the Mexican food down the street from Niagara's Finest Thai, because Niagara's Finest Thai is my favorite Thai food.
4: It's excellent.
2: Hands down. That's on Queen Street, Niagara-on-the-Lake, Old Town. And it's non-tourist price. Like, it's phenomenal. And so the Mexican restaurant is Sombra. Sombra.
4: Let's go.
2: Same people that own Taco and Tequila.
4: Let's go.
2: Yeah, I was just there the other day.
5: So we'll get some tequila too then.
2: Oh yeah, because you're not a stranger to tequila.
5: I'm a tequila girl. Silver tequila, delicious.
2: Yeah, and Joe, thanks for being here. It's always a pleasure getting together with you.
4: Pleasure's mine.
2: Yeah, and thank you, Spencer McKenzie. Thank you, Damon MacArthur, my friend and photographer for the Dave McMahon Dog Academy. All right, Spencer, you're going to take us out with some music. And nice meeting you so much. Nice meeting you. Yes. Jenny, thank you for taking good care of us. Let's hear some tunes on the way out, Spencer.

0: want to be your dog.
1: Woo!
0: Anymore.
2: Let's go.
1: Vamos. Let's go, vamos.
0: September 5th. Boston Beats, everybody.
1: You got Let's it, man. Go. Have yourselves a doggone great night, everybody. I'm Dave McMahon. We'll see you next time.
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9: From the National Newsroom of the Canadian Press, I'm Lisa Laporte. Prime Minister Mark Carney says Canada will go back to the negotiating table on a trade deal once the U.S. changes its attitude. Carney made the remark just days after suspending trade talks and accusing the U.S. of trying to introduce last-minute measures which could have restricted Canada's ability to do deals with other countries and protect its own culture.
10: When the Americans go to the negotiation table first with the right attitude towards our industries and a true partnership, of course, we'll come to the negotiating table.
9: President Donald Trump escalated his trade war with Canada today, threatening to hike tariffs on all vehicles, auto parts, and steel from Canada to 50% on January 1st. Later, he threatened Canadian energy. New Brunswick's premier says her government is working with Ottawa on retaliatory tariffs after Canada's U.S. trade talks broke down late last week and the 50% tariffs took effect on $28 billion worth of Canadian goods. Susan Holt says she's ready to work with the prime minister on this.
11: I think we want to see something targeted. I think we need to see something that is going to hit them where it hurts and have an impact. And then we are going to need to provide supports on the federal side and on the provincial side to counterbalance the negative impact of those tariffs at home.
9: Holt says the Trump administration's new tariffs will impact about $112 million worth of New Brunswick exports. She said initial estimates are that about 500 New Brunswick jobs could be threatened. BC saw a record 11,000 lightning strikes this weekend, which sparked new wildfires across the province. The BC Wildfire Service says crews were prepared for the storm, which also brought significant rainfall. It also says the rain helped to moderate fire behavior in a summer that has been otherwise very dry. Officials in Nevada, meantime, gave an update today on the Hawk Fire that's burning in the Reno area. Chief Richard Edwards with the Truckee Meadows Fire Protection District says the wildfire is now more than 25% contained and that evacuation numbers have been scaled back.
12: Right now, within the incident, we have 23,000 people that are under a go now evacuation and 40,000 under get set. So those numbers have considerably been reduced.
9: The Hawk Fire covers more than 60 square kilometers. And the Prime Minister of Denmark is blasting unsolicited beauty advice she says she got from a plastic surgeon on social media. Danish Prime Minister Mette Frederiksen says in an Instagram post she's lost count of how many messages she's received over the years about her appearance before adding she's happy with her body and doesn't need a male plastic surgeon to have an opinion about it. This is the Canadian Press. In sports, play is getting underway this hour in Major League Baseball as the Toronto Blue Jays take on the Kansas City Royals. The Jays are a game and a half out of the last American League wildcard spot. Canada held off elimination today at the Little League World Series in Pennsylvania with a 3-2 win over Panama. The Ottawa Redblacks have appointed longtime CFL executive Jim Popp as a senior football advisor. The move comes one day after the club fired vice president of football operations Sean Burke amid an 0-10 start to the CFL season. Carolina Panthers starting running back Chuba Hubbard is expected to be ready for the team's September 13th NFL season opener against the Chicago Bears. Panthers coach Dave Canales says the rusher from Sherwood Park, Alberta, is working his way back from a strained hamstring that he suffered earlier in training camp. From the Canadian Press, I'm Lisa Laporte.
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13: Forecast, we've got some cloud cover through the evening and overnight tonight. Just a slight chance of a shower popping up, a low down to 16. Now tomorrow, we've got some clouds to start the day, maybe some sun in the afternoon. 24 is going to feel a bit warmer than that, 29 with the humidity, the high. A mix of sun and cloud, 24 degrees on Wednesday. Thursday, we could see some clouds come into the picture, maybe a shower up to 26. A sun-cloud mix and 24 degrees on Friday. Temperatures looking into the mid-20s for the weekend.
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0: Welcome back to it. Shane Hewitt in the night shift from the nation's capital all across Canada for you. I'm Shane Hewitt in the village of Merrickville, just south of Ottawa, the nation's capital. Ryan O'Donnell has the night off. Noah Skanga is in downtown Toronto. Feels like everything is a little different today. We have a busy Monday ahead of us today. Our normal hooligans are going to be with us today, including our Monday study. Jimmy Zubris, Leslie Kelly, and Handy Andy coming up in just a little bit. We're also going to talk about drones tonight, future of warfare, interesting conversation, of course, all things trade, tariffs, and so much more. Noah, this weekend, a story to share about my fascination for old people.
1: Ooh, what about?
0: Well, so it's really interesting to just watch old people. Now, I do recognize that I say that. And there's probably people younger than me who probably say, I watch old people and you're one of them, right? Like, I get the context here. But the funeral I went to on Friday was a great uncle in Mel's family. And it was quite possibly the absolute best funeral. Can you say that? Is that, no, that's, a, you could say that, right?
1: Absolutely.
0: It was hands down the best I've ever been to. And I have never really thought about what would you like to do when you kick it? Like, what do you want it to look like? I've always said, we've said here, Noah, on the show, you and I have said things like, oh, I just throw a shaker. Right?
1: Big party.
0: Right. There is some formalities you probably should go through, you know, just in case. Which I think that's lots of people look at it like that, right? It's like, you know, I'm getting up there. I'm free on Sundays. Just in case. You know. But I think that it just, like, it was a funeral home and there was a faith figure there and did the faith things. And then there was the speeches. And these are two of the most remarkably well-spoken people giving speeches like that ever. You know when you go to a thing and you hear, like, maybe it's a wedding, maybe it's a funeral, and then the speech is still going on. And I respect the fact they're going through their thing and they're doing what they feel like is right. Doesn't mean everybody in the room is on the same page. And I think it's great you go through your thing and you get to go through that. So I don't diminish it or mock it in any way or judge it. I can just say this, that listening to these two speeches were the most remarkable of loving, caring speeches ever. I wish I could play them for you. They were that good. Well-spoken, cool stories. Here's the thing. Party, family gathering, friendly, fun after. 92 years old. And at 92 years old, I feel like it's different when people go, hey, by the way, you know, it's been a good life. And I was faced with this, quite honestly, the day after, because I received a phone call from my old roommate who's since passed away, his mom, who is 86 and dealing with some health issues. And she was talking about sort of the end of the line. So it immediately went from like, just went through it. Holy moly, this person's actually going through this. But what would you do? Like, if you could choose it. I think this has changed it. I don't have, like, proper will stuff done. I mean, there's some things done, but not properly. Like, there's life insurance and stuff for the kids. None of this stuff is organized. I mean, where in the world would I want a tombstone? Tombstone? Is that what it's called? Headstone? Like a rock plaque? Where would you scatter? Like, I don't know. Do you think about these things?
1: No. I figure just get incinerated and then, you know, in the ocean, in the lake, wherever.
0: Incinerated. That's a very pragmatic look, my friend.

0: system is set off on the right foot. So maybe it's growing up, maybe it's seeing it differently, but these people are so incredibly magical. I just wanted to acknowledge it. I did. That was it. How do you, like, when we look at all the things that are going on in the world today, and I've spent most of this day trying to figure out how to not be frustrated and have some sort of positive and yet honest, pragmatic look at what's going on. I mean, we have political figures that are arguing over tweets that affects our country right now. And then we're surrounded by these deeply caring people that are living real life every day. And I don't know if one is even more important than the other, but I know that they're both equally impactful on our future. And I guess you, so many people listening right now have been through this and have heard this, and they're like, yeah, Shane, thanks. Well, thanks for getting caught up to real life. But I guess that's just what it is. So 92 years old, high five. Good job, champ. And then his widow said, and this is probably the best part. This is the best of all the things going on in the world. This is the best part. What's next? I need to move. Oh, aren't you already in a home? I am, but I live with a bunch of old people. Now, I don't know how old Jackie is. I'm going to guess 88, 86, 88. And is looking to move to get surrounded by people that are filled with vitality and energy and all the good vibes.
1: Semester's starting soon. Should get into res.
0: Right? Get into class? That'd be cool. Living with an 86-year-old granny who's probably harder working than any of us. I love it. I learned a lot this weekend. And going through the day today, we are going to talk about some of these big, heavy things that have come out and all these bits and pieces that, that are going on in the world today and take a little bit of a look at it. It's been tough, but yet I think my conversation with Anita Berwinsma tonight is probably one of the best pieces of it. Not from the perspective of right or wrong or political sort of perspective or what should we be doing. But it's the perspective that she gave that said, what if it all changes tomorrow? Anita talks about money and investments. But what if it does all change tomorrow? It could have changed last week on Friday night before the Prime Minister said, nay, nay, my friends, to the wild notion that you got to get our permission before you sign any other deals. And the notion that just as quickly as that written in pencil comment for any deals could be done, it could be done the other way. A proper deal could be done sooner than later. So we're going to talk about that money later on coming up as well. Now, I did mention drones. It's quite fascinating. I don't know if you've been following what's going on in Ukraine, but drones are controlling most everything that's going on there. And here we are in Canada. We've been talking about jets, and there's no doubt we are long overdue with those things. But the reality is that that drones are commanding most of the action now. It's a fraction of the cost. Here's the catch. The propaganda war is that Ukraine has started releasing video footage of the drone strikes. You can see people's faces before they get hit. You want to talk about terror? That is coming up later on tonight, too. So it is with a newly inspired perspective we will take on this Monday and this next work week. Dig into all the things, and your text messages are always welcome.
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1: I'm Shane Hewitt. I'm in Ottawa. Andy Handy Andy is in Surrey, BC. It's time for Handy Andy and to dig into some of the tech and DIY stories that matter the most. Now, Andy has shared most of his critter stories, his pest control type of stories. Yep. And on Saturday night, I thought of you. Where's Andy when you need him? I have a tin roof on my house.
2: Yeah.
1: And normally you can't hear anything just because, you know, the attic floor is like a proper floor and insulation and stuff. There was a squirrel on my roof, Andy.
2: Oh, yeah.
1: Either a squirrel or some sort of ghostly figure, but I'm going with squirrel. Anyway, I think he was trying to get in and make a home and do the things, and I thought, Handy Andy, where are you now? How do you deal with that when you think they're trying to break in?
2: Well, you know, they will find their way in, and they do get into attics. I used to work at a department store doing loss prevention security. And you know how they have those domes in like retail stores where they would put the camera inside there, and so you couldn't see if the camera was looking at you. And somehow a squirrel got into that dome and was stuck. It was stuck in there. And my job... Think about this. You know how fast squirrels are. You had to take that dome off and to release this and free this squirrel. It was one of the scariest moments because they're just so fast. You can't catch up to them. But you kind of reminded me of something. I saw this online. What some guy did is instead of like, you know, I was talking about how I made those squirrel picnic tables. Well, this guy was making mini houses for squirrels, and he would put them in the tree with the whole multi-floors, and then he put webcams inside of them so he could watch them. And what he was noticing is during the wintertime, Shane, they would get together and all snuggle together as a family to stay warm when it got really cold. And I was like, ding, ding, you know, in my head, I'm like, yes, because I have one of those bird cams. It's a kit that comes with the cameras to watch birds. And I set this up in my backyard. I was so happy. I got bird seeds. But it was just crows going in there,
1: nice,
2: taking all the seeds. So nobody wants to watch crows on a camera. So now what I'm thinking about, Shane, is getting my DIY skills, getting some leftover lumber, building a multi-floor little home, and then mounting it into a tree, put the webcams in there, and then have it be like reality TV, except it's squirrels in the neighborhood. Squirrels.
1: Kate, you're not helping right now. You're making them sound cute. I need them gone.
2: Yeah, well, hey.
1: We need to hate the squirrels, Andy.
2: No, you got to give them a hotel, Shane. You have to give them somewhere else to go on your property, right? They won't go into your attic if you create a nice 5-star squirrel hotel, you know? With
1: I don't think they need a hotel. Yeah, I don't think I can say on the radio what they need.
2: But they are pesky, though. They are pesky little critters.
1: Critters.
2: I used to try to catch them like that old coyote way where you take an old milk carton and then you put a stick, right? And then you had the string and you put something in the bait there and then you would like...
1: You're the only guy. You're the only guy who would actually try all the...
2: I did this.
1: Roadrunner things.
2: And the squirrel got caught inside there. And I thought, okay, this will be a squirrel jail. I'll leave you in here for a couple of days and then maybe you'll learn your lesson and not come back. 2 days later, I come back, the squirrel chewed the plastic of that milk crate right through so it could escape. So that's when I realized that you can't mess with these squirrels, man. They're intelligent, they're smart, and they're fast. They are.
1: HandyAndyMedia.com. Get connected with Andy and his mouse stories are available on his socials, by the way. Okay, yeah. DIY for your house. 10 reasons your lawn is patchy. Is one of them the squirrels digging up nuts in my yard? Because that's a thing.
2: Well, it could be. You know, most people that have lawns, you'll have one spot where it's just really patchy and it's not growing. The first thing most people do, and I know this because I've done it myself, is you get more grass seed and you put it on that area. And then if you've noticed that it's not growing and the grass just doesn't come back, or if it grows temporarily and then it dies again, it's because of compact soil. That's the number one reason why you have patchy grass. So the way to solve that is to basically aerate it. You know, get some oxygen to be able to go down there and all the water and the nutrients that typically grass seeds require. That's the best way to fix it because, Shane, I have one part of my backyard. It used to be part of a driveway, so there was lots of gravel there. And for years, I've been trying to grow grass there, putting topsoil over and over again. But it just won't stay. The grass will always die or thin out in that area. And that's just because of that compact soil. So really, the only way to do it is two. One, you constantly water that area. So we'd have to set up some type of watering system. And I'm kind of against watering lawns just because we have lots of water restrictions these days. But the other way is to just aerate your lawn. Or, you know, you can try to find different types of grass seeds. There are some like turf builder kinds that say they can grow on concrete. That might help. But the number one thing is compacted soil and heavy foot traffic as well. And that's where these robot lawnmowers come into play, because they can actually help with any kind of patchy grass, because it doesn't put too much pressure on the grass and it's not chopping it off like once a week. It's just more grazing it. That's another way that you can fix it. And of course, if you need to level out your grass, you want to make sure you put lots of sand in that area before you put topsoil. And that's the best way to get rid of puddles. And that's what I recommend, is if you have a big storm and lots of rain, go around your lawn and see where the puddles are forming and take a picture of that. And that'll remind you, especially during the summertime, where you want to fix those patchy areas.
1: Handy Andy Barrar is here with the DIY for home. This is fun. 15 of the most dangerous things you can do in a thunderstorm. Is this anything you've tried?
2: Well, we just had a big thunderstorm. I don't know if you saw in the news, Shane, here on the West Coast. It was pretty bad. Thankfully, I slept through most of it, but it got me wondering about what to do in thunderstorms, because I know in the U.S. about 300 people die annually or get struck by lightning. And one third of that is actually indoors. So even if you're indoors, you want to avoid showers, baths, washing machines, or even laundry anywhere, because the lightning can travel through the plumbing and get you. So probably the best thing to do is just stay in your bed.
1: Old school, you had to stay off the phone too, because the phone line.
2: The corded phones, yes. So corded phones is another way that you can get a lightning strike. If you're using a cell phone, you just want to make sure that it's not plugged into the wall. And another thing you want to do is, if you know you have a lot of lightning strikes coming, your computers and stuff, you want to unplug those, because that surge can come through. And unless you have like a surge protector or UPS, a universal power supply, you want to disconnect things. So it's things like your NAS, your network attached storage, your hard drive that's connected to all your devices. Those are the kind of things you want to unplug when you know you have a big thunderstorm. And even if you're indoors, yeah, definitely stay out of the shower, stay out of the bathroom, and avoid getting lightning.
1: I love your West Coast perspective.
2: Why? What do you mean?
1: Well, I mean, we get so many thunderstorms all the time. And so for you, but it's cool to hear for a guy who doesn't get thunderstorms all the time. I remember it was a big deal when I lived in Port Alberni. We get a storm come through. Everybody will go outside and watch it, because we didn't ever get them. Not like that.
2: Yeah. Oh, another thing is, you want to stay away from trees, under trees. That's another thing. That's a bad one. Yeah. See, I have to. We don't get them very often over here. So, it's good stuff to know. And that's why the buildings, you see those lightning poles on the top of buildings, right? Yeah. That's to catch the strike and then bring it straight to the ground. And now they're actually building buildings where it's inside the actual frame of the building. So they don't need the pole per se, but it will travel down the building into the ground.
1: Did you see the recent pictures in Calgary of the Calgary Tower getting hit?
2: No.
1: Oh, dude, you need to go to Reddit and see those. And I don't know, have you ever looked at the ones at the CN Tower in Toronto getting hit?
2: I have seen those ones.
1: Those are amazing.
2: It is amazing. They say that if you were to like collect the power of that, you could probably power a home for a couple of months.
1: Really?
2: But I always thought it was more power than that. But it's very hard to harness that power. Yeah. I went down a rabbit hole once of why can't we harness lightning strikes, you know, in like a big battery. Yeah. But it's too much power, too quick, too fast to be able to harness it.
1: But that would be cool. Okay, I'm not talking to Andy for a second. Let's just talk to everyone who's listening right now. Seriously, me and you. How badly would you want to see Handy Andy's browsing history?
2: Yes.
1: Like, I want to see this rabbit hole. It's fascinating. Curiosity.
2: It's AI. I talk to AI. I go for AI walks. And any random thought, I'll just go down these new rabbit holes. And lightning strikes was one of them.
1: Very good. Well, I'm glad. It is a good reminder, all of it. We take it for granted, I think, here, because we do get so many of them. We actually don't think about it. People go outside, look at the sheet lightning, which is a whole other experience if you've never had that. It's not just lightning. Sheet lightning is just, it just doesn't stop for an hour. It's cool stuff. Okay, we're coming back with more. HandyAndyMedia.com, your social media death scroll. Some court cases could say that might end. How...
3: Forecast, we've got some cloud cover through the evening and overnight tonight. Just a slight chance of a shower popping up, a low down to 16. Now tomorrow, we've got some clouds to start the day, maybe some sun in the afternoon. 24 is going to feel a bit warmer than that. 29 with the humidity, the high. A mix of sun and cloud, 24 degrees on Wednesday. Thursday, we could see some clouds come into the picture, maybe a shower up to 26. A sun-cloud mix and 24 degrees on Friday. Temperatures looking into the mid-20s for the weekend.
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1: HandyAndyMedia.com. Get connected with Handy Andy Berard. He's in Surrey, BC. I'm Shane Hewitt, and I'm in Ottawa. Now, death scrolling online, we all know it's not great. It can be entertaining at times in small doses, but kind of like when you used to watch a bunch of shows on a Sunday afternoon on old school television, and you'd be like, I don't even like these shows. You kind of realize that really quickly with these 30-second, 60-second clips. You just keep scrolling through and scrolling through. But it's possible some changes to laws centered in the States, I believe, could result in a bit of a ripple effect for everybody else. Andy, what's going on?
2: Yeah, in California, there is a case going on against Meta, right? California against Meta. And this could be one of the most consequential technology cases of the decade, Shane, because this could fundamentally change how social media platforms are designed moving forward. Now, Meta can face damages up to $1.2 trillion in this California trial. And it's all targeting what they say is features that they designed to get users hooked, particularly teenagers. And that's what the main issue of this lawsuit is. And it comes down to the infinite scrolling, auto-playing videos, and the algorithm-driven feeds, and just based upon what people are seeing. Then they put it on top of that, the beauty filters and all the harms that beauty filters have done on teenagers. So what this lawsuit alleges is that these features have contributed to excessive use among young people. And they're likening it to what was happening with the tobacco industry in the early 1990s that led to the packaging design changes with those warning labels on the front. Because I grew up in the 80s, Shane, where it was like smoking was cool, you know, like we used to have Popeye cigarettes, and lots have changed over time when they realized that we can't be advertising this to young people. And very similar is what's happening with social media, because it's showing just how addictive social media can be, and it's by design. And the question is, it's like, how much did Meta know about these addictive features? And did they just do it because they were making a lot of money because people were spending more time on the platform, which mean more ads. So this case, if it goes through, it could change. We might see the end of these infinite scrolling, algorithm-driven type of content that you see. Maybe, just maybe, we'll go back to what Facebook used to be like, where you would see your friends and your family's pictures rather than random things of it trying to predict what you're going to like.
1: Cat videos. Although, the biggest thing that gets me now is that they throw your friends under the bus. You notice that?
2: Yes.
1: And it's like, right. Why am I seeing this? Oh, because Handy Andy shared it. Like, I don't want to see this.
2: Yeah.
1: So therefore, exactly, it forces it into my feed because you shared it. And I think that's one of the real stinky ones.
2: Well, just look at like the evolution of social media. Do you remember when Instagram, you could see how many likes people had on a post, and then they had to get rid of that because people were, their whole self-worth was based upon how many likes they could see, because it was public knowledge, and they would feel bad if they posted something and nobody liked it, and the mental health that. So they had to change that. So again and again, we know that their future customers are teenagers. They are trying to get teenagers as young as possible, and then all of these measures of trying to prevent teens from using social media has never really, you know, taken hold, and teens are pretty much addicted to social media. It's hard to imagine, you know, a time when we didn't have social media. Like, there's our generations that are growing up where Facebook has always been around. Us older people remember what time life was like pre-smartphones and pre-social media. But this case, I'm very interested to see what happens. And if it goes through, will platforms like Snapchat and YouTube change their platforms and follow to what Meta has to do? Or will people even care? You know, will they just keep trying to find a different platform? They're so addictive now that they can't imagine, you know, not spending 4 or 5 hours looking at their smartphone per day.
1: Why do I have to keep resetting my suggested posts every 30 days?
2: Yeah.
1: Also frustrating.
2: It's a lot of effort. You know, if you want to try to control what you see on there, it's not easy. And they actually know how many times you open up, you know, Facebook or Instagram per day. And if you go off script, say you're on vacation, you're just not looking at your phone as much, they will have push notifications to try to lure you back in. They'll be like, so-and-so just posted something. And it's always these things to lure you right back in. These are really addictive, almost like casino-like strategies that they're using.
1: Oh, very much like that.
2: Yes. And it's, they got the data. They know it works. And the question is, why have we allowed them to do this? Because they make a lot of money on our attention. It's the most valuable thing we have is our attention. And somehow, like I see people at the gym, Shane, in between sets, like a bench press. And they're just, I look over and they're just on TikTok scrolling. And I'm like, wow, I'm not even mad at them. I'm mad at the platforms. I'm like, you have created a product that is so addictive that people, they got 30 seconds in between a set and they're pulling their phone out and they can't stop looking.
1: Oh, there's people who can't go to the bathroom without their phone.
2: That's right. The first thing they said, almost like 80 or 90% of people, the first thing they do when they wake up is look at their phone. Most people will even do it before they go to the bathroom. And, you know, there was a time, that's why they say you should never have your smartphone in your bedroom.
1: Yeah, I'm probably
2: It's very that. Hard, though. I find that to be very hard.
1: I do like the soulful people who always say, like, first thing I do is I read a little bit of my book, I have my coffee, I go outside. Like, I'm like, that's amazing. How do you do that? Yeah. I don't know how to do that. But you know what it is? I can tell you, if you, like, brutally honest, is that I used to be afraid because as a business owner, every morning I'd wake up and there'd be a problem. And I used to be afraid and I'd be like, okay, well, what's the problem now? What is the email from the bank or the letter from the insurance company or blah, blah, blah. And I want to get in front of it. So that's the habit is the, oh God, what am I in for? And it's not a very positive way to start your day.
2: But let me ask you this. If they removed infinite scrolling, do you think people would spend less time on social media? Do you think that's the major factor or is it just the habits now? It's so ingrained in their habits, like you said, first thing in the morning, opening it up.
1: I think it's a little bit of both. Yeah, I think it's deeply ingrained in their habits. But if the more hoops you put in to make them have to, you know, hit next page or whatever, it creates awareness to the action, and that's what it is. It's the lost in time part, right?
2: Yeah. I definitely think we're in a dark age of social media. Like, it is not a good place, especially with all the AI slop that's out there. Have you seen LinkedIn? Apparently, they're putting a button there that you could flag AI-generated posts because that's pretty much all on LinkedIn is AI-generated content now. People aren't actually writing their original thoughts. They're just going to ChatGPT and say, write me a LinkedIn post.
1: Yep.
2: So, like, what value is that at that point, you know, to have a platform?
1: Well, it's where AI reads AI, and AI starts spewing AI at us, and that becomes the new reality. AI is getting stupider. There's no doubt, and it's evident. Its communication is getting dumber and dumber, and we are the mirror it's reflecting. So let's keep that in mind as well. Handy, if you want to get him on the socials and death scroll his stuff, exactly. Handy Andy Media, you get in touch with Andy that way. You're going on a trip. How's your sprechen? Is it Deutsch?
2: Yeah, I'm going to a tech trade show that happens in Berlin every year. It's called IFA, or IFA, stands for Innovation for All. It does have a German name as well, but they
1: kind of like Germany has a German name.
2: Yeah. So it's one of the biggest tech trade shows in the world, Shane. I've never gone to this show. This will be the first time that I'm going. And I'm really interested because after that, the humanoid games that happened in China, when you saw all those robots, there will be a lot of those there. And I'm very interested to see them up close because I'm a child of the 80s. One of my favorite movies back in the 80s was Short Circuit, Johnny Five. The robot, ever since, and that kind of robot is now coming true. You know, you're starting to see them out in the open, these humanoid robots, and I want to see it up close because when we talk about artificial intelligence and then we talk about robots, when you merge them together, that's really where the innovation is happening in the tech world. And I'm amazed at what's coming out of China today.
1: I hope you get to see the one that ran the race, didn't stop, and ran at first into the wall and then short-circuited, because that guy was working hard.
2: Yeah, and you know what? It beat it by 20 seconds from last year.
1: Yeah.
2: So in 1 year, they got it 20 seconds faster. So
1: but they still no brakes, though. No brakes.
2: Can't get it to stop.
1: Nope, it's good stuff. All right, handyandymedia.com on the socials as well. If you feel like death scrolling Andy, you can do that too. Thank you, my friend.
2: Thanks, Shane.
1: From Surrey, BC, all across Canada, Shane.
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1: So much to see, so what's wrong with taking the back streets? You'll never know if you don't go. You'll never shine if you don't glow.
2: Shane Hewitt and The Night Shift. Thank you so much for being here, being a part of the show. Coming up, drones and the future of warfare. New videos that show really close up expressions on people's faces when they're about to get hit with an attack drone are making their way around the internet. And we're going to talk about that here coming up in just a little bit. In case you missed it, it's a tour around the iHeart Talk Radio Network. Noah Skang is in Toronto and I'm in Ottawa. Andrew Carter is in Montreal at CJAD. Had a conversation with Dr. Mitch, our very good friend. A man in Quebec has received North America's first transplant using regenerated liver technology. Now, why would you use regenerated liver technology? Well, because guys like Noah and I like cider and wine too much, and we got nothing to give. So if we could regenerate it, maybe that works for someone who needs a little bit of help. Here's what they talked about.
3: Yeah. We'd always heard about the alcoholic who'd destroyed his liver over time. Yeah. Now, we're seeing a lot more people where fat is the culprit. Uh-oh. Where fatty infiltration, because of our obesity, because of our being overweight, the fat goes everywhere, including into the substance of our liver, keeping it from functioning very well. So you're seeing a lot of people who developed non-alcoholic fatty liver and then go on to develop cirrhosis if they don't take care of themselves and get rid of that extra fat. Now, the good news is livers are one of those organs that we can transplant. And in fact, it's one of the very few organs that's able to regenerate itself. So you could be a living donor. In other words, if someone who is a match for you needed a liver, you could take part of your liver, a lobe or two, about 40 to 70%, donate it to that person, and your own liver would regenerate within 2 to 3 months. With, knock on wood, no harmful effects.
4: Wow.
3: So it's one of the few organs that's able to do that. The problem is, even with that, there aren't enough organs to meet the demand. There's about 900 Quebecers waiting for liver transplant at some point right now. And so what's happened at the SHUM, the University of Montreal Medical Center, is just incredible. They've taken a device which has been approved in Europe but not yet approved in North America and used it to make a liver that might not have been able to have been transplanted because it was a little bit past its best due date.
4: Oh boy.
3: And they were able to use it and to transplant it into a gentleman who seems to be doing really well.
4: Huh.
3: They calculate that may give us another 20 to 25 livers just at the SHUM, who does about 70 transplants a year. So tremendous opportunity here. In Quebec, in Canada, in North America, it's still experimental, but this machine has been approved in Europe. It's called the Liver Assist, and it's a phenomenal bit of technology. It just shows you. And, you know, we just hope that it'll be able to be used in more situations, provide more livers, and make it available to more people.
2: Now, I can't be the only one who's thinking, okay, well, wait a second. If it regenerates in like 3 or 4 months, how much can I get? Like, how many times can you donate? That'll be next in the terms of use with your next loan, by the way. First rights to your liver. It's like having a lien on your organs so you can't sell them off without the credit card company getting first dibs. In case you missed it, touring around the iHeart Talk Radio Network, let's go south to Windsor, shall we? Mike and Meg, AM800, had Dan Riskin on, CTV News and Science Technology Specialist, the physics behind snoring and a surgical procedure to limit it. Oh, what a gift that would be.
5: Yeah, apparently it's a little bit like the physics of how a flag blows in the wind and how the fabric sort of straightens and how ripples move through it and how the flag makes noise is very similar to how the inside of the face makes noise. And researchers are getting closer to figuring it out. I mean, right now there are some surgical things that can be done to modify your snore, but surgeons are sort of like using their intuition to figure out what to snip and tuck and things like that. Like, what they'll do is they'll make small scars so that the actual mechanical properties of the tissues of like the back of the roof of the mouth or that little thing that dangles at the back of your mouth, they'll change the mechanical properties of those by putting some scar tissue in there by making little cuts and things, and as it gets stiffer from those surgeries, it just moves a little bit differently in the wind, just like a flag made of a different fabric would move differently in the wind. And with these surgical interventions, patients, you do get improvements in the sort of loudness of snoring. It's an extreme thing to do, but some people do opt for that surgery. This is a new paper that does a sophisticated model of exactly how the different structures in the mouth are making the noise so that you can simulate what different kinds of interventions would do to the way things move and what that would do to the noise to try to give a little bit of a better guess to these surgeons about where they should be making their cuts. But it's just all very interesting the way it all comes together and the complexity of it. And what I thought was most interesting is that that thing at the back of your throat actually has an impact. It's not like it makes the noise, but the way that energy sort of moves back and forth between your palate and that uvula, that thing that hangs down, does have an impact. And so I thought that thing did nothing ever, but apparently it can help you snore better.
2: Yeah, there you go. Dan Riskin with conversation from Mike and Meg. It's on their podcast. Worth it if you have a snorer. And I will say, I was going in for some sinus surgery. And I said to the doctor, I'm like, hey, by the way, can you fix this? And that's what she did. She took off my uvula and did the snoring surgery. And yeah, it's fantastic. I mean, your uvula does help you from stop you from choking on things. But so there's that. But aside from that, yeah, that's... It's a thing. Works. CFAX 1070 Victoria, in case you missed it, with Ryan and Lisa, speaking to Vitaly, why his application to use Crown Land to teach bushcraft was denied.
4: The reason is very strong opposition, and there's a decision-making paper, and it's listed all reasons for rejection, and it's available online.
6: Okay, so you can check it out there. Yeah, and you said some disappointment on your part after putting all of that effort into this over 4 years. Are you feeling a little bit like maybe there should have been some information before you started this process about where this might have gone? Or how are you feeling now that you're at the end of all that effort?
4: So I kind of, as I said, naturally I am disappointed. However, I still believe every community has the right to decide what kind of projects it wants nearby. It's clear that this location wasn't the right fit. Rather than continuing a long conflict, I would rather focus my time and energy on finding a community that shares our vision of outdoor education, environmental stewardship, and prevention. Like, you can't win wildfire when it's going strong and everywhere, but you can prevent it. And this is our main mission, and I don't kind of focusing on frustration. I'm focusing on continuing my mission.
6: So you are hoping to do this somewhere else. Where do you think you might try to take it next?
4: Absolutely. Like, going forward, I would like to find a location where a local government, nearby residents, and First Nations all see value in what we're trying to accomplish.
2: 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Sounds kind of fun. I think that's one of those things that we probably should start teaching kids again, because we don't get out there anymore and do that. Fascinating. 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
10: From the National Newsroom of the Canadian Press, I'm Hannah Stolz. Sources say Canada is reportedly set to announce retaliatory tariffs against the U.S. tomorrow. The move will no doubt escalate a trade fight that has gotten substantially worse since Prime Minister Mark Carney suspended negotiations with the U.S. late Friday. Carney said today that Canada may need to move away from matching U.S. tariffs dollar for dollar and instead use more targeted retaliation. Meantime, U.S. President Donald Trump told Canadian leaders today to, quote, fall in line or face consequences that would be far worse than the tariffs he's already imposed. The Manitoba government says relief is on the way for businesses amid the trade war between Canada and the U.S. Jamie Moses, Minister of Business, Mining, Trade, and Job Creation, says the province is waiting to hear from the federal government on its tariff relief plan before announcing what supports it'll provide.